0: Thank you, darlings. Thank you, darlings. And now I think it would be very nice if the orchestra and all the cast and everybody would sing Auld Lang Syne.
1: But, Miss Bankhead, we already did that.
0: You see, nobody ever tells me anything on this program. Oh, well, darlings, this winds up our New Year's show. And we ask you to be with us at this time next week when our stars will be Fred Allen, Marlene Dietrich, Portland Hoffer, Edward G. Robinson, Danny Thomas, Fran Warren, and others, and, of course, Meredith Wilson and his big show orchestra and chorus. Until then, may the good Lord bless and keep you, whether near or far away. Friends.

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6: Did you know, Harriet, that there are over 320,000 men in the National Guard today?
7: No, I didn't.
6: And did you know that every member of the Guard reports for training with his unit at least once a week and receives pay for it?
7: No, I didn't.
6: And that they now have an aviation branch called the Air National Guard?
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6: No, I didn't.
7: And that America's finest silver plate is 1847 Rogers Brothers?
6: That I did.

America's finest silver plate is 1847 Rogers Brothers. From Hollywood, International Silver Company, creators of 1847 Rogers Brothers Silver Plate, presents The Adventures of Ozzie and Harriet, starring America's favorite young couple, Ozzie Nelson and Harriet Hilliard.

0: excitement in the air. A mysterious change has taken place in the vicinity of 1847 Rogers Road. Remember the friendly old elm tree in front of the house? Well, it doesn't look friendly anymore. The full moon shining through it, and on one of the bare branches is a big black owl. And the old dependable weather vane on top of the garage. Gee, it looks different now. I'm not sure if it's a weather vane or not, the way the shadows fall. Could be a witch on a broomstick. Oh, it's spooky out tonight. In the Nelson kitchen, there's an atmosphere of feverish activity and excited preparations.
1: What are you looking for, David?
2: We're trying to find some paper bags, big ones.
1: Well, look in the bottom drawer there.
2: There, that's a good one, Ricky.
3: Yeah, but what do I do with the potatoes?
1: No, not that drawer, Ricky, on the other side.
4: Hey, what's going on out here?
2: We're getting some paper bags.
4: Sound like you were taking the kitchen apart.
3: Halloween, boy. We're going to have fun tonight, Pop.
4: Yeah, looks plenty spooky out to me.
1: What do you have there, dear?
4: Oh, I was just rummaging around upstairs a bit, and I thought the boys might make a costume out of these old work pants.
2: Gee, Pop, they're pretty dirty.
1: Not only that, dear, they're covered with paint.
4: Well, what do you expect, Harriet? I wore them when I painted the breakfast nook.
1: I think you did a better job on the pants than you did on the breakfast nook.
4: How about you, Ricky? Would you like to be a painter? Will you get your white cap and stick a couple of brushes in your belt?
3: Golly, Pop, those pants are pretty big.
4: Oh, I don't know. Let's see how they look on you. Here, step into them. Put your foot in there. Yeah. Now the other foot. Now pull them up.
1: Oh, that's a wonderful costume. The headless painter.
2: Anyhow, Pop, we don't need costumes. We got masks. That's enough.
4: Well, you suit yourself. We used to wear costumes when I was a kid.
3: That's just for little kids, Pop. Me and David are going trick-or-treat.
4: Trick-or-treat?
3: Sure. We ring a guy's doorbell and say trick-or-treat. If he doesn't give us cookies or something, we let him have it.
1: There you are, dear. That's Halloween, 1948.
4: Sounds more like Chicago, 1925.
2: It's a lot of fun, Pop. Didn't you used to do that when you were a kid?
4: No, David. As I recall, we used to go in more for the real spirit of Halloween. You know, the spooky, scary stuff.
3: What do you mean, Pop?
4: Well, I mean we'd find some old haunted house and go prowling around looking for ghosts and stuff.
1: You sure were brave, Pop.
4: Oh, not necessarily, David.
3: Pop, did you ever see a ghost?
4: Oh, I won't say I saw a ghost, but I will say I saw something.
3: A spook?
4: I don't know. It was white and shimmering, indistinct. It wavered back and forth. Sometimes it was there, sometimes it wasn't there. White and shimmering.
3: Did they have television sets then, Pop?
4: No, Ricky, this was right out in the center of the living room. I'm afraid Halloween's different nowadays. All the wonderful, spooky, hobgoblin atmosphere, that's all changed now. Can't help feeling a little sad when you see the joys of your childhood disappearing in a changing world. Halloween just isn't exciting anymore.
3: Are you gonna cry, Pop?
4: No, just the memories coming back.
2: You sure must have had fun, Pop. Do you think there's really such a thing as a ghost? A real ghost, I mean?
4: Well, I don't know. In a spooky old house with the moon shining through the broken shutters, you imagine you see some pretty strange things.
3: I'd sure like to see a ghost. Boy, would I run.
4: Well, there's the old McAdams house up on the hill. That's a pretty spooky-looking place. I wouldn't be at all surprised if there were a ghost or two lurking around in there.
2: Do you think we could see one if we went up there, Pop?
4: It's very possible.
1: Oh, Ozzy. David, your father's just kidding.
4: Oh, let the boys have a little fun, Harriet. After all, it's Halloween.
2: Come on, grab the bags, Ricky. We gotta get going.
3: Hey, wait for me.
4: Don't you think a lot of the spirit of Halloween has been lost?
1: Oh, I don't know, dear. The kids seem to have a good time. That's the important thing.
4: Oh, they pretend to enjoy it. But where's the fun? Trick or treat? Where's the adventure? What danger is there in getting a handful of cookies from Mrs. Dunkel?
1: You've never eaten Mrs. Dunkel's cookies.
4: Have we had any callers yet?
1: Oh, about a dozen of them. You should have seen little Julie Thornberry. She was all dressed up in one of Catherine's old dresses, and she had a stocking on her head.
4: Really? Oh, I'm sorry I missed it.
1: And little Georgie Dunkel. He had the cutest clown suit with skeletons sewed on it.
4: We sure have some cute little kids in this neighborhood.
1: I'll get it.
4: Oh, wait a minute. Let me get it. I want to have some fun, too. Yes?
5: Trick or treat.
4: Wait a minute. Aren't you a little big to be playing trick or treat?
5: Trick or treat.
4: How old are you?
5: 53.
4: Ever heard of a grown man playing trick or treat?
5: Well, my little boy's over on the next block. I'm just helping him out.
4: You don't even have a costume.
5: What do you think I am, a child? Come on, trick or treat.
4: It's a little unusual. What happens if I don't give you a treat?
5: Well, I sneak back later and ring your doorbell.
4: So what?
5: Then when you answer it, I punch you in the nose. Come on, trick or treat.
4: Really funny, but here are some cookies.
5: Only three?
4: Well, they've got to go around. There are other children, too, you know.
5: Okay.
6: Oh, they're chocolates. My kid likes chocolate cookies. Thanks.
4: Well, that's all right. How old is your little boy?
6: 25.
4: One of the kids in the neighborhood, one of the older kids.
1: Say, would you do me a favor if you're not too busy?
4: Yeah, what is it?
1: Would you stop down at the store and get some candies or something? The rate we're going, we're going to run out of stuff.
4: Okay, Hey, what are you doing?
1: Just putting a couple of cookies in your pocket, in case you got stopped for trick-or-treat. Some of the boys get pretty rough.
4: Oh, Harriet, please, you don't think I'm afraid of a bunch of kids?
1: Well, suit yourself. Last Halloween, Joe Randolph bumped into the backfield of the high school football team and came home minus his trousers.
4: No kidding. I understand they have a pretty good team this year.
1: Why don't you just take these four cookies, just in case?
4: You better give me two more. The ends might be with them.

0: Let go, don't tear my pants. The cookies were in my pocket. They're very nice cookies. Wonderful cookies.
1: What's this about cookies?
2: Oh, it's you, Thorne. What a corny trick, hiding behind the head.
1: Oh, just keeping in the spirit of Halloween. You should see what I did to Duncan a little while ago.
2: Did you scare him? What did you do?
1: I sneaked up on his front porch, rang the doorbell, and ran like the dickens. He didn't know what to think. Then when he went in the house, I went around to the back and started rattling the back door. Oh, boy, was he scared.
2: What else did you do, Fanny?
1: Well, I waited a few minutes, and I tapped on the window and moaned like this. And I rattled the door again, and I moaned some more, and I began pounding on the side of the house.
2: Yeah. And then what?
1: Then the police came.
3: Uncle just has no sense of humor.
2: Did the police do anything to you?
1: No, just told me to stop annoying people. They took my soap away, too.
2: You're just a big kid at heart, aren't you, Thorny?
1: That's all in fun, huh? What's Halloween nowadays? Nothing happens. My boy Will's out playing trick-or-treat.
2: David and Ricky, too. Somehow Halloween sort of lost the old kick.
1: Yeah, it sure isn't like it was when we were kids.
2: You know, there was an old haunted house in our town, and every Halloween, us kids used to go prowling through it. Really spooky.
1: Sure, that's the real spirit of Halloween.
2: Now, you take the old McAdams place up on Franklin Avenue. There's a perfect haunted house. Is there some way to sneak in there?
1: You mean you go in there at night?
2: Oh, sure. Why not?
1: Oh, no reason. I just never cared for the looks of the place myself. Those grotesque chimneys, staring windows, sort of gives me the creeps.
2: Barney, you're kidding.
1: No, I'm not, Oz. There's something frightening about it, especially at night.
2: What an imagination. Well, I've got to get down to the drugstore. I promised Harriet I'd get some candy and stuff.
1: Okay, Oz. See you later. Say, when you go by the McAdams place, don't let the ghosts get you.
2: Well, that's right. I go right by there, don't I?
1: Yes, sir. Not afraid, are you, Oz?
2: Barney, cut it out. If you walk down the store with me, I'll buy you a soda.
4: And we saw a ghost.
5: A real ghost.
4: A ghost, a real ugly one, with sharp teeth and a long nose and pointed ears and hair all over his face.
5: And first we thought it was Pop.
2: That's the nicest thing anybody's ever said about me.
5: You mean we thought it was you trying to scare us?
4: Oh, boys, don't be silly.
2: You guys probably saw the moon shining through the window and your imagination did the rest.
4: Okay, go up and see for yourself.
5: Yeah, why don't you, Pop?
4: Yeah, why don't you, Pop?
2: Well, I'd be glad to, except I'll take your mother to the movies.
4: Since when?
2: Well, that is, I've been thinking about it all day. There's a wonderful triple Halloween show at the Bijou. The Son of Frankenstein, Dracula's Daughter, and A Date with Judy.
5: I wasn't counting on the movies, dear. In fact, I'd much rather you go up and give us a report on the ghost.
2: Oh, it's so silly.
5: Go ahead, Pop. Have some fun.
4: Go ahead, dear.
2: Well, okay. If it makes you happy, I'll go up and visit the haunted house.
5: Attaboy, Pop.
4: I thought for a minute there you were getting scared, Pop.
2: Oh, David.
4: Oh, just remember this, boys. There's not a cowardly bone in your father's body. Of course, every now and then the meat around them gets a little jumpy.
2: Meat around them. What am I laughing at?

hear it over the back fence. You hear it on the bus. They talk about it at bridge clubs and when they meet on Main Street. What is this topic of conversation? Why, just this. The four patterns created by 1847 Rogers Brothers are the loveliest in town. 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

0: Warning to all ghosts. Beware, Ozzie Nelson will get you if you don't watch out. Yes, indeed. Ozzie Nelson, archenemy of all ghosts, goblins, spirits, and similar supernatural phenomena, is on the march. Target for tonight. The ghost that walks in the old McAdams house. See the courageous Ozzie as he strides firmly across the porch of 1847 Rogers Road. Chin up, flashlight swinging at his side. Down the steps, down the walk. And now he stops. Every muscle tense, eyes alert, nose twitching. A white, filmy object moves out of the darkness.
1: Who's there?
2: It's me, Mr. Nelson.
1: Oh, hello, Annie Lou.
2: I came over to show you my Halloween costume. I'm going to a party. Where are you going, Mr. Nelson?
1: Oh, I'm on an errand for the boys. They went up to the old McAdams house tonight, and they think they saw a ghost.
2: Really, Mr. Nelson?
1: Yeah, I'm going up there, you know, to prove to them it was just their imagination.
2: You're going in that spooky old house tonight, alone?
1: Well, of course.
2: Evidently, you haven't heard the story about the McAdams place.
1: Well, I've heard some silly rumor it's supposed to be haunted or something.
2: Oh, but it is, Mr. Nelson. I heard the whole story from the people who live next door. The story goes that years ago in Scotland, in the old Haggis Castle, the young and beautiful Lady Jane McAdams had a quarrel with her lover, Douglas McDingle McCampbell McTavish. A Scotchman.
1: Yes, much.
2: Well, anyway, Lady Jane pushed her lover, Douglas McDingle McCampbell McTavish, down the stairs. Down, down, down he went, his head banging on each stone step. Thump, thump, crunch, crunch, his bagpipes mournfully playing, "The Campbells are coming." As he lay at the bottom of the staircase dying, Douglas McDingle McCampbell McTavish, or as they called him, Mac, as he lay at the bottom of the staircase, he took an oath.
1: Oh, I'd swear a little myself.
2: He took an oath that he'd follow Lady Jane wherever she went. His spirit would always haunt her.
1: Now, where did she go?
2: She came here to the United States and built the old McCaps place. And they say that on nights of a full moon like tonight, the giant ghost of Lord McTavish returns. And while the eerie notes of bagpipes ring in the night air, he prowls the house in search of Lady Jane.
1: It makes a good story, but nobody in his right mind would believe it.
2: Well, you believe it, don't you, Mr. Nelson?
1: Yes, but I'm not. It's a lot of nonsense.
2: Okay, Mr. Nelson, but remember, if you go up there tonight and see the ghost and get a terrible fright and drop dead, don't come around saying I didn't warn you. Happy Halloween!
1: Harriet.
3: Oh, hello, dear. You back so soon?
1: No, I haven't gone yet. As a matter of fact, I've been thinking this over, and I don't think I'll go. The whole idea seems sort of childish.
3: Well, what about the boys, dear? You promised them.
1: I know, but I mean, after all, isn't it silly for a full-grown man? It's only a wild goose. That's all it is.
3: Well, if you'd like, dear, I'll go with you.
1: And the boys... What did you say?
3: I said I'll go with you.
1: There are times, Harriet, when a man likes to be alone.
3: Oh. Well, all right, dear.
1: Get your coat. This isn't one of those times.

0: nervous now, dear. Just keep cool.
1: Oh, I'm cool, all right. Matter of fact, I'm shivering a little.
0: Just hold my hand good and tight.
1: I can't. Mm-hmm. You're squeezing mine so hard the fingers are asleep.
0: Sorry. Is that better?
1: It's better. How do we get through this iron fence?
0: There's a gate here someplace, I think. It'll probably be bolted and spoil all our fun. They usually have a huge lock on these things and thick chains. Now, here we are. Oh.
1: Locked?
0: No.
1: Well, push it open.
0: Here, will you take the flashlight a second? Thanks. And the baseball bat, too.
1: Doesn't this place look weird?
0: Yes, it is pretty spooky, in fact. Shall I sing something to keep your nerve up?
1: If you want to, dear.
0: It'll keep you from getting scared. Did you ever think, as the hearse goes by, someday you are going to die? There's a spook in the meadow.
1: Dear, dear. It might frighten the ghost. Must be a haunted house. The door squeaks.
0: I don't know why you insisted on coming along, Harriet. I could just as easily have come by myself.
1: Ozzy, something has a hold of my coat.
0: Yeah, that's me. Who closed the door?
1: Didn't you?
0: No.
1: Oh, it must have been the wind. Gee, this place sure looks creepy with the moon streaming through the windows. What was that? What?
0: Now, don't be frightened. I'm right beside you.
1: Ozzy, there's something in this room. It's coming toward us.
0: It's getting closer. Harry, quick, my baseball bat.
2: Hang on, careful with that.
1: Harry!
3: Oh, hello, Harry.
2: You old trickster.
3: Oh, I just thought I'd have a little fun with all the talk that's been going around about this place.
2: So you're the ghost David and Ricky saw. I should have guessed by the description. You should have a bagpipe, though, Thorny.
4: A bagpipe?
2: Well, sure, haven't you heard? This place is supposed to be haunted by a Scotch ghost who plays the bagpipe. And each night he comes down the stairs playing some old... Well, you do have one, Thorny. Where is it? Oh, you sure play awful.
3: Worse than you think. I don't play at all.
2: I hear a bagpipe. Listen, I can hear it plain as day.
1: Ozzy, up there, the head of the stairs.
2: The ghost. The ghost of Lord McTavish. Well, we've seen it. Let's go.
3: Well, let's all keep calm about this. We'll just be quiet.
2: Oh, it's getting late, Bernie. Let's get out of here.
1: Ozzy, you're tearing my coat. Wait.
3: Oz, the door won't open. I keep turning my hand on it. It won't open.
5: Stop it, Bernie. You've got hold of my nose.
3: Follow me. I'll make one of my own.
1: More coffee, dear?
2: No, thanks. I can't understand it. There must be some scientific explanation. Did I seem very scared out there?
1: No, not especially.
2: I mean, did I act in any way that might give somebody the impression that this... the illusion we saw frightened me?
1: No, you were very level-headed about it. Of course, it was the first time I've ever seen you jump a 7-foot fence.
2: I didn't think I could fool you. That thing, whatever it was, scared the daylights out of me.
1: I was plenty scared myself. I can't figure out those bagpipes.
2: No, and what about the ghost?
1: Oh, well, yes, of course, the ghost, too.
2: Harriet, what are you stuffing behind the sofa pillow?
1: Oh, nothing, dear. Just some old papers and things.
2: Wait a minute. Let me see that.
1: It's only an old sheet.
2: You'll get the couch dirty. It's got cobwebs. Cobwebs!
1: How about a little more coffee?
2: And there's Ricky's baseball bat, the one I... Harriet, if you'd like to make a little confession, I'll listen. But if you'd rather not, I'd rather you would.
1: All right, dear. Just the boys and I thought it'd be nice if you could have a little fun on Halloween. You told them how much you enjoyed going to some haunted house. So we thought that... if we could sort of... Ozzie, listen.
2: I'm listening. Go on.
1: No, listen. The bagpipes.
2: Yeah.
1: I hear the bagpipes again.
2: So do I.
4: Hey, Pop, can we have a dime?
2: Boys, listen, listen. Do you hear bagpipes playing?
4: Sure, that's what we owe the dime for. He's out front now.
2: Who's out front?
6: Mr. Campbell, the man with the Scotch Plaid ice cream truck.
2: The Scotch Plaid ice cream truck?
6: Well, sure. Haven't you ever seen him? Can we have a dime, Pop?
2: A dime? Here, here's 50 cents. Stuff yourselves.
4: Thanks, Pop.
2: Oh, boy.
4: Hurry up, David.
2: How about that? The bagpipes we heard at the McAdams place were from the Scotch Plaid ice cream truck.
6: What a coincidence.
2: Oh, remarkable. You see, the Scotch Plaid ice cream truck happened to stop there. See, there are no other houses around, and nobody lives there, but he happened to stop there. Played a different tune up there, too, didn't he?
1: I don't remember.
2: Harriet, believe me, it was only the Scotch Plaid ice cream truck.
1: Yes, I know, dear.
2: I'll say it just once more. The bagpipes we heard at the McAdams place were from the Scotch Plaid ice cream truck.
1: Okay, dear, you convinced me.
2: I wish I could convince myself. I'd like to get some sleep tonight.

0: Harriet. We'll be back in just a moment. Well, I don't know how you feel about it, but I kind of hope the bagpipe music didn't come from the Scotch plaid ice cream truck. Because that's the way Halloween ought to be. Lots of mysterious tapping at every window. Witches riding through the air. Spirits in every tree.
1: I've already had a message from the Halloween spirits, Mr. Smith. Last night on my way down Rogers Road, a voice spoke to me suddenly out of nowhere.
0: Honest? What did it say?
2: Beware. If you don't give us a special treat on Halloween, we'll spirit your new set of 1847 Rogers Brothers away from you. Beware.
0: Hey, now, there's a smart ghost if there ever was one.
1: You mean I have a smart son if there ever was one. He hadn't heard me raving about my new 1847 Rogers Brothers for nothing.
0: Oh, nobody raves about 1847 Rogers Brothers for nothing. 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
1: And don't forget the price of 1847 Rogers Brothers, Mr. Smith.
0: Oh, impossible to forget that, because it's so unusual. 1847 prices haven't gone up since 1945. 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
3: Oh, come on, dear. Put out the light. Let's go to sleep.
4: In a few minutes, Harriet. I just want to finish this article. Debunking the spook.
3: Debunking the spook?
4: Yeah, the man who wrote it spent the night in a house that was supposed to be haunted. As I sat there in the darkness, I could hear the clock in the village striking 12. Now was the witching hour. If ever the dead lived, now was the time they must rise from the grave. I stood up and dared the ghost to appear. I said, if you were a ghost, I dare you to strike me dead. Silly article.
3: What happened next?
4: Well, and let's see. He goes on to...
3: Yes?
4: The article ends right there.
3: Oh, come on, dear. I'm tired. I want to go to sleep.
4: You know what might be fun? Let's sleep with the lights on tonight.

0: week to another adventure of Ozzie and Harriet, starring Ozzie Nelson and Harriet Hilliard.
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1: Daddy's having a nightmare.
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1: Well, it frightened me, too.
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0: week to the next adventure of Oz and Harriet, starring Ozzie Nelson and Harriet Hilliard. 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

0: my roommate, Irma Peterson. Would you like an idea of her mentality? Well, she thinks a matador is something you wipe your feet on before you go into a house. Seriously, the other night we were playing charades, acting out the names of famous plays, and soon it was Irma's turn. She grabbed a carving knife, ran it through a box of ends. So I said, Irma, what's the name of that play? And Irma said, Dead Ends.
1: Well, yes, Irma knows her plays all right. But here's something you should know. That N stop triple O. Yes, ends, E-N-N-D-S, the really effective chlorophyll tablets, stop odors of body, stop odors of breath, stop odor of fence, stop all three. Keep you fresh as a daisy all day, all over. It's amazing, but one or two tiny ends tablets are all you need to stop triple O. And now, ends, America's most popular chlorophyll tablets, are proud to present your favorite comedy show, created by Cy Howard, and starring Marie Wilson as Irma and Kathy Lewis as Jane in
0: My Friend Irma.

0: Oh, gosh, you asleep, honey?
1: No, not yet. Oh, Jane, did you have a good time with Richard tonight?
0: Did I have a good time, sweetie? It was just divine. Look, look at what he gave me.
1: Oh, what a beautiful brooch. Jane, do you think you should accept it?
0: Why not? It's from my boyfriend, not my congressman. Look, look here. Look what he wrote on the little card. Look. A businessman knows few words of love. His mind is all figures and facts. Suffice to say, I'll cherish the day when I can write you off on my income tax.
1: Isn't that beautiful? It's almost as beautiful as the card on the gift Al gave me.
0: Al gave you a gift?
1: Yes. He just left. Look what he bought me.
0: A revolver? What does he want you to do? Shoot yourself so he can collect the insurance?
1: Oh, no, Jane. It's a cigarette lighter. You see, you press a trigger and it lights up.
0: Oh, it certainly looks like a real gun. What did he write on the card?
1: Oh, it's so tender. To my chicken. Press this trigger and you'll see flame and fire. Will you marry me so I can retire? he's such a lover.
0: Yeah, he is. A real arrow, will you lend me a fin? Come on, honey, let's get to sleep. It's almost midnight, huh?
1: All right, Jane. Do you think the brooch will be safe on the dresser?
0: Oh, yeah, I think so, huh?
1: I'm sleeping with Al's gift under my pillow.
0: Lots of luck. See, I better call Hilda, tell her to bring the ledgers in tomorrow.
1: Well, I wouldn't disturb her now.
0: Why not?
1: Her phone is out of order.
0: How come? Irma, the wire is cut.
1: I know. The cord on our electric iron is a little short, and I didn't think it would hurt if I borrowed just a little piece. I tied the two ends together.
0: Yeah, it's a lovely bowl. Come on, will you turn out the lights?
1: Okay.
0: You set the clock?
1: Yeah, and I fixed the chimes. They weren't working right.
0: Good girl. Good night, honey.
1: Good night, Jane.

0: Irma. Irma, is that you walking around?
1: No, is it you?
0: No.
1: Then it must be somebody else. Let's go to sleep.
0: Irma, I hear somebody.
1: Well, maybe it's the cat.
0: A cat doesn't make that much noise.
1: Maybe he's carrying a heavy mouse.
0: Irma, I see a flashlight. And don't tell me the mouse got away and the cat's looking for it.
1: Oh, Jane. Well, what'll we do?
0: Hand me the phone. Hand me the phone. I'll call the police.
1: Well, the phone is out of order.
0: Oh. Well, reach under your pillow and get me that cigarette lighter that looks like a gun. Go on.
1: Okay, William.
0: Okay. Hurry up.
1: Right, here it is.
0: Put on the lights.
1: Wait a minute. I look a mess.
0: Irma, you're not going to dance with him. Put on the light.
1: All right, here goes.
2: Stand
3: where you are.
2: Huh?
3: If you move, I'll shoot.
2: All right, lady. Don't shoot. Don't shoot.
3: Irma, come over here. You keep him covered with this gun. I'll run down to Mrs. O'Reilly's. I'll call the police.
1: All right. You may sit down, sir, but don't move.
2: Thanks, lady.
1: My name's Irma Peterson. What's yours?
2: Harry.
1: You ought to be ashamed of yourself, Harry. Are you married?
2: Yeah.
1: Does your wife know you do this for a living?
2: Well, she should. She's waiting for me downstairs in the car.
1: Well, what about your poor mother?
2: She's driving. My wife ain't got no license. Lady, please don't let your girlfriend turn me over to the police.
1: Don't you move or I'll shoot you with this gun.
2: I will move. But please, I'll give you back this stuff. Just don't let the cops get me. But think of my kids.
1: Oh, you have children?
2: Yeah, three. Two is married and one went straight. Lady, do you mind if I smoke?
1: Well, no, not at all. Well, what's the matter?
2: I ain't got no match.
1: Oh, well, here. Oh, no, you know.
2: Oh, I'm surprised that you're making believe that was a real gun. That ain't honest. I refuse to stay any longer. Goodbye.
1: Oh, but just a minute. Jane, oh, he went out the window.
4: There is him over here.
5: Yes, and the police are coming. Jane, I don't see any burglar.
3: Irma, where is he? Why are you looking out the window?
1: He got away.
3: But you had him covered with that pistol lighter.
1: I know, but I forgot it wasn't real and he wanted to smoke.
3: Oh, you idiot.
1: Where are you going, Jane?
3: Oh, gosh, I want to see if the brooch Richard gave me... It's gone.
1: Irma, it's gone. Oh, gee, just gave it to me tonight.
4: Irma, you better go into the bedroom and ask her to forgive you.
1: All right.
5: Professor, we'll wait here and talk to the police.
4: All right, but I hope you don't mind if I don't look at you, Mrs. O'Reilly. You know, with that cold cream and that white nightcap you're wearing, you look like a bottle of frozen milk that has popped its top. No, please, you got to excuse me for laughing, but such things I've never seen before. Tell me, what are those antennas sticking out of your head?
5: Those are hair curlers. Yeah.
4: And what is that small hammock around your neck?
5: That's a chin strap to keep from getting double chins.
4: And what are those white cotton gloves?
5: They keep my hands soft and girl-like.
4: And what is that junk around your eyes?
5: That's anti-wrinkle cream.
4: Miss O'Reilly, wouldn't it be simpler to stay in your room all day and keep the door locked?
5: Now, look here, you.
6: Open up.
4: Who's the police?
6: I'm Mulligan of the robbery detail. Who are you?
4: Yeah, my name is Professor Kropotkin.
6: I see. And this is your wife?
4: Only a man that's carrying a gun could get away with a remark. This is Mrs. O'Reilly, the landlady.
5: Excuse my appearance. I just got out of bed.
6: Oh, that's too bad. Auto accident? Now, where have you got the burglar?
4: He got away.
6: Well, that's great. Let me talk to the girl who called in.
4: Girl, come out. The man from the police is here.
6: Which one of you called in?
3: I did. My roommate here, Irma Peterson, had him covered with this pistol lighter, and then when he asked for a match, she gave him a light.
5: Pull yourself together, Janie.
4: You better do the same thing, Mrs. O'Reilly. Your hammock is swinging from one ear.
6: What's that?
3: I don't know whether it's 22 o'clock or Friday. Oh, officer, do you think there's any chance of recovering that brooch? I can't tell you what it means to me, honest.
6: Well, we haven't got much to go on. Did you get a look at the guy?
3: Yes, and I think I could point him out if I saw his picture.
6: Well, you drop in tomorrow and look at our collection. Good night.
5: Go to bed, Janie, and try to get some sleep.
3: Oh, gosh, that beautiful brooch.
5: Oh, it may turn up. I remember when I was first married, I gave my husband a watch fob with my picture in it. And of course, he lost it.
4: Mr. O'Reilly, he didn't lose the fob. He threw it away because your picture was stopping his watch. Good night, girl. Come on, Mrs. O'Reilly.
3: Well, come on, Irma. Let's get to bed. I want to be down at that police station early.
1: All right.
3: Wait a minute. Why are you putting fluid in that lighter now?
1: Well, in case another burglar comes in, I want to make sure the gun is loaded.
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0: morning, Gardner. How is my pistol packing mama?
1: Oh, Professor, I'm just going crazy waiting for Janie to come back from the police station. Will you help me open this window?
0: Oh, sure. There, it's open.
1: Oh, gosh, I want to go outside and see if the burglar left any footprints on their fire escape.
0: I made rain last night.
1: I know, but if he was wearing rubbers, his footprints would still be dry. I'll be right back.
2: Boats are coming, they'll be dancing tonight. Shrimp boats.
0: The shrimp boats outside. I can hear the fog horn.
2: Good morning, Professor.
3: Mrs. O'Reilly, how different you look from when I saw you last night. That chin strap you're wearing certainly worked.
2: Got rid of me double chin, didn't it?
3: Yeah, there are no more double chins.
0: Now you got a triple neck.
4: Hi.
2: Oh, Janie, any look at the police station?
4: No, Miss O'Reilly. While I was there, I saw every type of criminal imaginable.
3: But there was no word about the brooch or the burglar?
4: No, none. I've been doing some thinking. I'd kind of like to talk to Irma alone.
2: She's on the fire escape. Come on, Professor, let's go for a walk in the park. I'd even let you hold me hand.
3: What is this holding hands business?
2: Well, you know, this is leap year.
3: Oh, yes, yes. Well, let me warn you, Mrs. O'Reilly, as fast as you can leap, I can sidestep.
4: Irma! Irma, will you come in here?
1: I'm coming, Jane.
4: Be careful. Now, don't fall. Sit down, Irma. I want to talk to you. Irma, I'm moving out of here.
1: Moving out? Why?
4: Well, look. I forgave you when you cut a hole in my new spring hat so the bird on top of it could duck inside in case it rained. And the letter you sent to President Truman asking him to make Labor Day follow Easter Sunday? Because the chickens have to lay so many eggs on Easter they deserve to have the next day off.
1: Spread sunshine.
4: Yeah, well, your sunshine is of the California variety. Now, Irma, I honestly just can't take it anymore. So if you don't mind, I've got some packing to do.
1: Oh, please, Jane, you can't leave me.
4: Well, I'm tired of trying to explain you to my friends. At least when you were in the wax, I had an excuse. I used to tell him you were shell-shocked.
1: I'll re-enlist.
4: Oh, no. No, I couldn't do this in my country. Go on, Irma, you're late. You better go to work. And when you come back, I'll kiss you goodbye.
1: Goodbye?

0: Can you stop that bawling and do your work, or do I have to come in there?
1: I've got to cry, Mr. Clyde. I'm so upset.
0: Now, let me tell you something, young lady.
1: What's the matter?
0: Look at you.
1: Oh, I put Kleenex in a typewriter. I must be wiping my face with carbon paper.
0: Well, wash it off. I'm in no mood for a minstrel show.
1: Mr. Clyde, can I go home?
0: Home? You just got here. We've got work to do.
1: But Jane's moving out on me.
0: She is? Well, that's unfair. Why should she get a break like that and not me? Now, get that letter out.
1: I'll try. Mr. Clyde, do you know a burglar about 6'2" with brown eyes?
0: No. Why, you're thinking of dropping Al for something better?
1: No, a burglar came into our house last night and stole Jane's brooch.
0: What? Well, did you see the thief?
1: Well, yes, in fact, I had quite a long talk with him.
0: Oh, you did? Well, then they're sure to pick him up. He's probably still wandering around in the day. Now, come on, let's get back to work. Take a look. What is all this junk on your desk?
1: Well, these are the gifts Al gave me through the years. I'm going to pawn them so I can buy a new brooch for Jane. Then maybe she won't move out.
0: These are gifts? Your boyfriend must have important connections. Who does he know with the street cleaning department?
1: I'm not going to have you say that. You don't know the hours of happiness these gifts represent. But I'd sell everything in the world. Everything. I could keep Jane from leaving me.
0: Oh, now, don't worry, Miss Peterson. Everything will work out all right. And if you want to, dear, you can take the rest of the day off.
1: Oh, thank you, Mr. Clyde. You're a sweet man, and I hope you live forever.
0: Forever?
1: Yes, I forgot to pay the premium on your insurance.
2: Hiya, chicken. Where you been?
1: I just came from work.
2: Oh. Gee, I hate to see you hock all them beautiful things I gave you.
1: Oh, I'm worried. Are you sure they're all solid gold like you said?
2: Why, sure, chicken. Look what's printed on the back of them.
1: G-O-L-D-P-L-A-T-E-D.
2: Well, you see, that's better than gold. It's gold and platinum. let's go inside, chicken. My friend Benny owns this joint. Combination fan.

0: Let's get in this line.
1: Who's next?
2: Me. How much you give me for this brooch?
1: Is it stolen goods?
2: How dare you? I opened a box of Cracker Jack, and there it was.
1: Yeah. Well, for the brooch, I can give you...
0: Pardon me, sir. Will you hurry it up? I have to...
2: Look, lady, I was here ahead of... Oh, holy mackerel.
0: Who, Al? That's the man who took Jane's brooch.
1: His brooch?
0: Yes, Al. Grab him.
2: Lady, remember my wife and three kids.
3: Yeah, well, don't worry. The way I'm going to break you up, there'll be a piece for each one of them.

0: Oh, Janie, I'm so glad you changed your mind about moving out on Irma. After all, you two girls are like a breath of spring to me. Warmth, brightness, and sunshine.
1: I don't think that's a very nice thing to say. After all, I'm here.
0: My, how the weather has changed.
2: Oh, well. How can I move out on Irma? I always threatened, but I could never do it. Never. Somebody has to be around. If only to open the window when she closes it on her head.
0: You know she loves you, Jamie.
2: I love her too, Professor. I'm not taking any more chances. First of all, I gave away that pistol lighter, and I got a real pistol.
0: You threw away the pistol lighter and got the real gun?
2: I sure did. If any more burglars come in here, I'll handle them.
3: Oh, Jane, you're still here? So happy. I ran all the way.
2: Yeah, I'm still here, honey.
3: Look what I got back for you. You got my brooch? You're a doll. And just in time, Richard will be here any minute. I want to go in the bedroom and put it on. I'll see you later, Professor.
0: Come on, Miss O'Reilly. The celebration is on me. There's a new picture. A girl in every port. With Groucho Marx and Marie Wilson. Yeah. That Groucho Marx is wonderful. Yeah, Marie Wilson is kind of stupid, but I like her. Goodbye, Irma.
4: Thank you.
3: Jane will be right out. Won't you sit down?
4: Oh, gladly. I've had a rough day at the office. Oh, you mind if I smoke?
3: Oh, of course not. Not at all.
4: Shucks, I've left my cigarette lighter at the office.
3: Oh, I have one somewhere around here. Where was it? Oh, here it is. Now, hold steady, Richard. Here we go.
5: Back to Irma and Jane in a moment. But first, remember that scientific odor test that proved N-stop-triple-O stop odors of breath, odors of body, and odor offense for over 8 out of 10 people? Well, these amazing results were substantiated the other day at the annual meeting of a national scientific group. A leading medical authority stated,
6: "And for our test, I selected the chlorophyll tablets known as N's. Our tests included executives, office workers, and factory workers, too. General odor of body and breath were most successfully treated."
5: Yes, after hundreds and hundreds of examinations, science proved N's effective. Just one or two tiny N's chlorophyll tablets daily actually do stop triple O, because N's contain 100 milligrams, a fully effective dose of Daratol chlorophyll.
6: Beware of cheaper chewing gum and candy substitutes that contain so little chlorophyll, or that do not state their chlorophyll content on the label.
5: N's work inside your body where odors start. 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

0: And now, here's my friend Irma with news of her offer to be your secretary. If you
1: wait a minute. Wait just a minute. Before Irma says anything at all, I want to explain what she means. We'll save time that way. Ladies and gentlemen, what my friend Irma wants to say is this. Today is the last time she will have the chance to repeat her offer to work as secretary for a day to the person who bids the highest amount in the March of Dimes anti-polio fund.
2: Yeah, I wonder who my new boss is going
1: to
2: be.
1: Well, whoever it is, Cookie, you've got to do a good job because it's for a worthy cause.
2: Oh, sure, Jane, I know. I'm going to be a very good secretary. I'll do everything except take dictation.
1: Except take dictation?
2: That's right. After all, this is still a free country, and I don't believe in dictators.
1: See what I mean? Be my guest.
0: Folks, perhaps Irma Peterson isn't the greatest secretary in this world, but you have to admit that Irma's real self, Marie Wilson, would make a decorative addition to any office. So send in your bids to the March of Dimes now, and perhaps my friend Irma, in the person of the beautiful Marie Wilson, will become your secretary for a day. The deadline for you to write or wire in your bid is midnight tomorrow, Monday, January 21st. The winning bidder's name will be announced at the close of next week's My Friend Irma Show. And all the money contributed by the winner will go toward the March of Dimes fight against infantile paralysis. Also, not only is My Friend Irma in the person of Marie Wilson donating her own services for the March of Dimes, but has also arranged for a polio victim selected by the March of Dimes headquarters to receive a complete secretarial course at the Katherine Gibbs School in New York. And friends, we're very happy to announce that the highest bid we've received to date is $5,000, which was sent in by the Coca-Cola Bottling Company of Fort Worth, Texas, who want Irma to work as secretary for a day in the Infantile Paralysis Chapter headquarters at Fort Worth. But remember, there's still time for you to send in your bid for my friend Irma between now and midnight of January 21st. And if yours is the winning bid, Marie Wilson will fly to your town to work in your office as your secretary for a day.
1: And then you, too, will find out just what it's like to spend the day with my friend Irma.
0: My Friend Irma is a Cy Howard production and is directed by Park Levy, who writes the script with Stanley Adams. Pat Burton is associate producer. Marie Wilson is starred as Irma and Kathy Lewis as Jane. The part of Al was played by John Brown. Hans Conried was heard as Professor Kropotkin. Gloria Gordon as Mrs. O'Reilly. Alan Reed as Mr. Clyde. And Life Erickson as Richard. Music was under the direction of Lud Ruskin.
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0: Once upon a time there was an engineer.
1: Choo-choo Charlie was his name, we hear.
0: He had an engine and he sure had fun. He used good and plenty candy to make his train run.
2: Charlie says, love my good and plenty. Charlie says, really rings the bell. Charlie says, love my good and plenty. Don't know any other candy that I love so well.
3: 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I'll put one at Lads onto it. Very nice, young Harold. 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
10: Now, look, Junior, don't be carrying all that money around with you on your calls.
11: Oh, gee, Pop, it's only $150.
12: He hasn't lost any of it yet, Oliver.
10: That's not the point. 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
11: But I know everyone in town, Pop, and I need it for change.
10: Look, do I have to get a habeas corpus or a delecti to get anyone to agree with me around here?
12: Don't raise your voice, Oliver.
11: Uh-oh, here we go again, folks.

0: Now let's visit the Anderson family. Well, this whole thing started when Junior was appointed the treasurer for the Gargoyle Boys Club. They have a drive on for a new club room and are selling tickets to some football games coming up, and his club gets half of the money collected. Junior's done very well and collected over $150. Oliver doesn't want him to carry the money around with him, so he's trying to get Mary and Junior to see his point of view.
1: Now, look, Junior, $150 is a lot of money, even for a man to carry around.
2: Well, I have to make change, Pop.
1: You don't have to change any $100 bills in this neighborhood. Or someone's not on the level.
3: He's done very well so far, Oliver. Why do you try to discourage him?
1: Mary, I'm not trying to discourage him at all. I don't want anything to happen to him, nor the money.
3: You're afraid he'll be held up?
1: Well, not necessarily. But how do we know what might happen to him when he's carrying that money? Despite what you say, Mary, I still say that some of our neighbors are not above it.
3: You're just making a mountain out of a molehill, Oliver. It's Junior's money.
1: Okay, then you two figure it out so you both are satisfied, and I'll check out.
3: Oh, Oliver, you aren't half as worried as you act.
2: Gee, I can run, Pop. I could call for help if I needed it.
1: Yeah, you could call just as loud if you had only $20 on you, couldn't you?
2: Yeah, I suppose so. But I go right from collecting to the Gargoyle Club. I have to come way home first to get the money.
1: Well, it's better to come way home and have it, isn't it?
3: What would you suggest, darling?
1: I'd suggest that he have someone come over here this evening and pick it up and leave a receipt for it.
3: Look, darling, suppose you go on to work now. I'm sure Junior and I will work out some arrangement.
1: Okay, just as you say, I'm through worrying. Whatever happens to that money or Junior is on your shoulders.
3: It always has been, darling. Now go on and don't worry.
1: Don't worry? Of course not. And don't come around later weeping on my shoulder and asking what we're going to do. What we're going to do.
2: Gee, you're sure taking it hard, Pop.
1: Just being sensible is all.
3: And you'll stop worrying?
1: I guess so. You know, it gets kind of monotonous being outvoted on everything around here. Oh, now look here, Miss Crunch. There are not two Z's in scissors. You'll have to do this letter over again.
4: Gee, that's funny.
1: Is it?
4: Because I never have to write scissors, and I just took it for granted that there were two of them in it.
1: Well, after this, when you're not sure, look it up. Why do you think Tupps, Torrance, and Thompson spent 85 cents for a dictionary?
4: Gee, I'm awfully sorry, Mr. Anderson. Really, I am. Because I want you to believe me. I'm not the type who says they're sorry and don't mean it.
1: All right. You're sorry. I'm not giving you an argument on that, am I? Now, go ahead and get that letter written again. And don't leave smudge marks on it. Wherever did you type it? In a foundry?
4: Gee, something wrong at home, Mr. Anderson?
1: Wrong at home? What do you mean?
4: Oh, nothing. Except you're kind of upset this morning.
1: No more than usual. Why did you say that?
4: Oh, nothing. Only you've been drawing ropes and nooses, daggers, guns and things on your scratch pad here.
1: Oh, that. Well, I was just making a phone call. Did you ever hear of doodling?
4: How does it go?
1: How does it go? Isn't that awful? Never mind. Get the letter written.
4: Oh, yes, sir. Right away. Oh, by the way, did you see this piece in the paper this morning about that poor newsboy?
1: Newsboy? No, I haven't seen the paper.
4: There it is, right in the front page. Imagine a kid being beaten half to death by two big men just to take a dollar away from him.
1: Oh, well, there's always certain people who don't want to work for money. You say they beat him up?
4: Something awful. And hid him in a closet. But the police found him, and they're hunting for the thugs now. I hope they catch him and put him in jail for life.
1: Beat him up, huh? Gee, kid isn't safe.
4: I knew you'd want to read it, because you have a kid about his age, too. Now you know what his mother went through.
1: Mother, huh? Go ahead, get that letter typed. I can read.
4: Yes, sir. Right away, Mr. Anderson.
1: Happy Charters, newsboy, was kidnapped and severely beaten by two thugs last night while on his way home. They obtained a dollar from him and...

0: Yes, Mary Anderson speaking.
1: Mary, this is Oliver. How is everything?
0: Why, everything's just fine. Why?
1: Oh, nothing. Just didn't have much to do, so I thought I'd give you a ring.
0: Well, I'm flattered, darling.
1: Let me speak to Junior, huh?
0: Junior?
1: Yeah.
0: Well, he's not here right now, Oliver.
1: He isn't?
0: Mm-mm.
1: Well, it's almost dark.
0: Yes, I know, dear.
1: Does he have the money with him?
0: Not all of it. He just took $50. He was going to collect another $100. He's working so hard, Oliver.
1: How long's he been gone?
0: Come now. There's nothing to worry about.
1: I know. I'm not nervous nor worried. Is there anything peculiar about Father wanting to know where his son is?
0: Oh, of course not, dear. Well, Junior was going to phone me and tell me everything was all right.
1: Yeah, what time's he going to phone?
0: At 6:30.
1: 6:30? Well, it's 10 minutes to 7.
0: It is?
1: Yeah.
0: My, how the time flies.
1: Oh,
0: well, I'll slip on my coat and go see if I can find him. Now, don't worry, dear.
1: Don't worry. Listen, they beat a newsboy half to death this morning for $1, and Junior's carrying over $100. Now, you stay right home till I get there. I'll grab a cab and be there in 5 minutes.
2: Mary, is Junior home yet?
0: No, Oliver, he isn't. Now, you have me worried.
2: Well, I should think you would be. Did you read this thing in the paper this morning about the newsboy?
0: Oh, yes, I did. But that was downtown.
2: Downtown? What difference does it make what part of the city it is?
0: Well...
2: Downtown, she says.
0: What shall we do? Call the police?
2: Well, if I can't locate him by myself, we'll call him. Now, wait a minute. We have to be calm about this. Come on, settle down. Now, let's reason it out.
0: Reason it out. Let's be calm, dear.
2: Well, now, whoever did it knew he was carrying the money.
0: Did what?
2: Oh, quiet. Now. Who knew he had the money?
0: Well, the boys in the club knew it.
2: Well, they could have told their parents. Now, who do we know that needs money?
0: Everyone, including us.
2: Oh, I mean badly enough to, well, take it away from a kid.
0: I'm sure. I don't know, dear.
2: Well, where's the rest of his money?
0: Well, it's right here in this jar.
2: Here,
0: why?
2: Let me have it. I'll carry it with me. I'm not going to leave this money lying around the house while I'm gone.
0: Well, where are you going, Oliver?
2: I am going to eliminate the suspects as I go. I'll start off with people who'd be likely to know he had that money. And my first stop is Homer Meister.

0: Well, bus McAllister's if it ain't Oliver. Come on in, come on in.
1: Thanks, Meister. But my visit isn't a pleasant one.
0: Oh, Dady. Well, now, just sit down. Go ahead, sit down.
1: Now, look here, Homer.
0: Yeah?
1: Can you change a 20 for me?
0: $20
1: bill.
0: Yeah, yes, I guess you can.
1: Mm-hmm. Fine. Here you are.
0: Oh, me.
1: What's the matter?
0: Always have trouble getting my wallet out. You got one of them big horse blanket pins, you know. Tucked through my pocket so as them horse, them pickpocket fellers can't get it.
1: Mm.
0: Yeah, Marthy was trying to undo it for me one time. Stuck a finger on the point.
1: Never mind that.
0: Yeah.
1: Meister?
0: Yeah?
1: I'm surprised you had change for a 20. I thought things were slow with you.
0: Well, off and on the be. Now, let's see. Change for 20. Yep.
1: Meister?
0: Huh?
1: Where'd you get that roll of bills?
0: Martha, you don't know I got them. Hey, there you are. 10 and 2 fives. But let's have that 20. Come on.
1: There you are.
0: Yep.
1: Meister, how much do you have in there?
0: What's it to you?
1: It's a lot to me. Yesterday you had 35 cents. Today you have a roll and Martha doesn't know about it.
0: Oh, now, wait a minute, Oliver Anderson.
1: I'm not waiting.
0: Wait a minute. You think I stole it?
1: Just answer my question. Where did you get it?
0: Well, now, that ain't none of your business, Oliver Anderson.
1: Well, I'm making it my business.
0: Okay, then you get out of here as fast as you can get, because I don't stand for no such talk, not from nobody.
1: Wait a minute.
0: No.
1: I'll ask you one question. Did you see Junior this evening?
0: Junior?
1: Yeah.
0: Well, it seems as though I did.
1: Well, come on, talk.
0: Yeah, I walked a short way with him. He turned into Chapman's house, and I went right on about my business.
1: Into Chapman's house, huh?
0: Yeah.
1: Did you see him come out?
0: Nope, I didn't. Well, because he didn't stay around there long.
1: Okay. Don't leave town, Meister, because I may want to talk further with you.
0: No, I won't leave town. Hey, wait a minute. Say, what the tarnation's wrong? Why would I leave town?
1: Now, look, Mary, you go around to the Gargoyle Club and ask everyone if they've seen him.
2: Mm-hmm.
1: Homer saw Junior going into Chapman's house, so I'll go down there.
2: But, Oliver, please don't raise any fuss with Chapman. You know his terrible temper.
1: His temper doesn't worry me. If he's guilty, he'll get his due, believe me.
2: Why don't you just go in the house and sit down until I come back from the Gargoyle Club? If he isn't there, then you can do something about it.
1: And waste time? Why, it's dark already.
2: Well, it's only 7:30, Oliver.
1: Yeah, that's how thugs get away with their crimes. My people wait until the trail is cold. Now, you go on in. I'll meet you back here in 10 minutes.

0: Oh, it's Anderson.
1: Yeah.
0: What can I do for you?
1: Chapman, I'd like to step in a minute.
0: I don't know. I'm kind of busy right now.
1: Why not?
0: What do you want?
1: I just want to come in.
0: Okay, if you insist. Come on in.
1: You, haven't seen Junior around, have you?
0: Junior?
1: Yeah.
0: Why, no, not in the last half hour.
1: Oh, you saw him before that, though.
0: Sure, yeah. Say, what is this, anyway?
1: Is he here now?
0: Now, wait a minute. Look here, Anderson. I said I saw him half an hour ago.
1: I know you did. Chapman, I noticed Junior's bike out in front of your house.
0: Oh, you did, huh? So what?
1: Well, if he'd left here, he'd have taken it with him.
0: Now, look here, Anderson. I'm a patient man,
1: no.
0: See? But this is getting under my skin. If you got something to say, say it and get out.
1: Yeah. What's this thing here?
0: That happens to be a washing machine.
1: Oh.
0: A surprise for the little woman.
1: Uh-huh. I thought you were broke day before yesterday when you borrowed that 10 from me.
0: I was, but I picked up some dough today.
1: Mind if I look around your place?
0: Oh, now you want to look around my place.
1: Mm-hmm.
0: Maybe you think I got some dough hidden.
1: Mm-hmm.
0: Well, look, if you do, pal, I'll look with you and we'll split it.
1: That's not funny, Chapman. Just answer one question. Is Junior in this house or out in your woodshed?
0: Oh, so you think I'm holding you, kid?
1: I'm not thinking. I want to know for sure. Now, if you're innocent, you'll have nothing to hide.
0: Oh, so that's the way the wind is blowing, huh? Now, let me get this straight. You think I'm keeping Junior here against his will?
1: His bike's out in front.
0: My feet are in my shoes, too, but I ain't walking, am I?
1: I don't evade that question. You were broke 2 days ago, and now you come up with a new washing machine right
0: here. So I come up with a washing machine. What does that make me?
1: I'll tell you. Chapman, my son is missing, and he had over $100 on it.
0: Oh, now I'm beginning to see what you're driving at.
1: Who are you?
0: You're thinking I took that dope from your kid?
1: Well, his bike's out in front.
0: And you're standing in my own house accusing me of arson.
1: Not arson. Arson is burning.
0: Yeah, you're right, brother. And I am burning.
1: Oh.
0: Excuse me just a second. I'll open the door for you.
1: Ah, getting tough won't clear you, Chapman. Are you or are you not guilty?
0: Out the door.
1: Quit pushing me.
0: No.
1: Cut it out, pal.
0: Here you go. Such knife. I'm humiliated, Anderson. And when I'm humiliated, I'm hard to handle.
1: Who are you? Well, you're trying to choke me. Adding murder to it.
0: Go on. Get down them steps before I lay you out cold. And take your kid's bike with you.

0: And now back to the Andersons. Junior has been missing for an hour now and had $100 on him when he disappeared. Oliver has questioned Mr. Meister next door and also Mr. Chapman, who didn't like to be quizzed. And Oliver is now back home, and Mary is telling what she found out at the Gargoyle Boys Club.
1: I saw several of the boys, Oliver, and the last any of them saw of Junior was when he went up that long lane to that old house in the woods.
2: Old house? Who lives there?
1: No one seems to know. Man isn't very friendly.
2: Okay. I'll make that one more trip. Then we'll go to the police.
1: You're not going alone.
2: I'll get Homer. He'll be glad to clear himself.
1: Clear himself? Oliver, you didn't accuse Homer of anything.
2: Of course not. But did you know that he has over $200 in his wallet? Explain that.
1: Well, that must be the 200 Briggs paid him for that cement work.
2: That's pretty weak. Unless Homer pulled that double time gag on Briggs, he could never earn that much.
1: Well, I'm not going to stand here and talk about it. Let's do something.
2: I will. I'll get Homer and drop in on this bird who never goes out much and is unfriendly.
3: Now, look, Oliver, I ain't left town.
2: I know it. Let me in.
3: Not in that attitude, I won't. I have my reputation to look after.
2: I'm on a peaceful mission, Homer.
3: Well, let's keep it that way. Come on in.
2: All right. Now, look, Homer, you have a shotgun, huh?
3: Yep. Revolver, too. 32.
2: Which is best?
3: Well, for a long shot or a crowd, I get best results with a shotgun.
2: I see.
3: Yep, but for a quiet little set-to with just one person, I prefer the revolver.
2: Well, I don't know what we're going to run into.
3: We?
2: Yeah?
3: Did you say we?
2: That's right.
3: I ain't running into nothing.
2: Now, wait a minute. Junior's still gone. And the last time he was seen, he was going up the lane into that old house up there.
3: Nope. It ain't right for me to interfere.
2: But Junior's in there, maybe.
3: Nope. Marthy'd never stand for it.
2: Oh, Marthy.
3: But I can loan you the gun.
2: I don't want it. I don't know how to work it.
3: Well, then your best bet is to pick up the chief. He's got a right to shoot him. Yeah.
2: And I'll have to tell Junior he was all wrong about you then.
3: Eh? What's that?
2: Junior's always bragging about how brave you are. How you always explain to him that you know no fear. How you whipped 3 pool ball touts in one afternoon.
3: Ha. Oh, he does, eh?
2: Now I have to go tell him you're yellow. You're afraid of your own shadow. To let him down.
3: No, you ain't telling him no such thing.
2: Well, it's the truth.
3: Oh, it is, huh?
2: Yeah.
3: Well, tain't. I'm strapping on my holster and I'm showing you.
2: Holster.
3: I can slap leather with the best of them. Lead me to this den of, this dive of,
2: Well, let's get going, huh?
3: Yeah. Hey, couldn't we do this tomorrow in the daytime?
2: We'll do it tonight and now.
3: Yeah?
2: Now, look, Homer, you take the back door, see? See, that no one leaves by that way, and I'll take the front here.
3: Yep, and if anyone crashes through the back door, I'll blast them first and ask questions later.
2: No, don't do that. It may be me coming out.
3: Well, you can depend on my end being carried out.
2: Well, that's fine. Now, you got the gun. You know how to use it.
3: Yep.
2: If I holler, Homer, I need help. And you get in there as fast as you can.
3: Hey, I'll come a-shooting, Oliver.
2: Don't come shooting. Don't shoot till I tell you.
3: Oh.
2: Now, are you all set out here?
3: Yep, got the back door all covered, Oliver.
2: You better look at your gun again and have everything set.
3: Yep. Well, Oliver, shake hands. We may never come through this, but we've done our duty as we've seen it.
2: Oh, now let's not get dramatic.
3: Oh, I ain't. I mean it, so help me. Well, now go on in the front.
2: Okay, Homer. How do you feel?
3: Oh, that feels well.
2: Keep feeling that way and be alert.
3: I'd feel a darn sight safer if I had some bullets in this here gun.
4: Good evening.
2: Good evening. My name is Oliver Anderson.
4: Oh, yes. I've heard of you.
2: Oh.
4: I'm Dr. Mayhem. Won't you come in, please?
2: No. I just stopped in to ask if you'd seen my son.
4: Hmm? Your son?
2: Yeah.
4: Please step in.
2: Why?
4: I do not like to talk in the doorway.
2: Oh, okay. But no funny stuff.
4: I do not understand your attitude, Mr. Anderson. Come in the study.
2: Well?
4: Sit down, won't you?
2: No, thanks. I'll stand. Now, Dr. Mayhem, As I said before, I'm looking for my son, and he was seen to come in here.
4: Son? Oh. Yeah. You must mean a boy called Junior.
2: That's the boy. He's my son.
4: I would never have known it. He was such a polite little fellow.
2: Well, that's neither here nor there. He hasn't come home yet, and he was carrying a large sum of money.
4: Yes, I'm interested. Please go on.
2: Well, I'm hunting for him. Is he here?
4: My dear fellow, you can see he isn't here.
2: He's not in this room, no. Where does that door lead to there?
4: That door?
2: Yeah.
4: Why, that is my den. Would you like to look?
2: Well,
4: see, I have nothing to conceal.
2: What's behind that big glass case with the curtain drawn?
4: It's really nothing. Would you like to look farther?
2: I want to see what's behind that curtain.
4: Very well. But you won't like it, my friend.
2: Well, that is a skeleton.
4: Yes, that's Siegfried.
2: Siegfried, huh?
4: Not a very pleasing personality.
2: Look, Mayhem, I've seen all I want to see. Now you show me the rest of the house and be fast about it.
4: Very well. Shall we go?
2: What are you doing here, anyhow? Where are you from?
4: I am afraid this is no concern of yours, Mr. Anderson.
2: Well, we'll see.
4: But I will tell you. I do a bit of government work.
2: I thought so. What government?
4: You're being impertinent, Mr. Anderson, and I don't like it. Would you leave my home, please?
2: I won't leave till I'm sure Junior isn't here. What's in that room there?
4: That is none of your business. Now, please go.
2: I'll not leave till I look in that room.
4: Mr. Anderson, you do not retire this moment. I shall be forced to use this.
2: A gun.
4: Yes, my friend, a gun.
2: Pulling that stuff.
4: And I'll not hesitate to use it. Unless you leave this moment.
2: I'm not going, though, till I look into that room.
4: I'm afraid you will, my friend. I've been very considerate of your feelings, Mr. Anderson. But now I must protect my home.
2: That's a phony phrase. Something you can lean on in case you want to do away with someone.
4: One step toward that door, Anderson, and I warned you. Stop where you are.
2: Who's that?
4: Please be seated in that chair till I see.
2: Homer! Oh, Homer!
4: Quiet, please. Till I see who this is.
2: Homer!
5: Is my father here, Dr. Mayhem?
4: Huh? Oh, but of course.
1: May we speak to him?
4: Please come in.
2: Mary, stay out of here.
1: Oh, for heaven's sakes, what's wrong now?
2: Mary, you shouldn't have come here.
5: We've been looking all over for you, Pop.
2: Junior.
5: I thought something had happened to you.
2: Junior, where did you come from?
5: From a conference of the Ways and Means Committee, Pop.
4: Your father was worried about you.
2: Well,
1: yes, I can imagine he worried you,
2: who
1: too.
2: Wouldn't?
4: I'll admit he did, Mrs. Anderson. But he's distraught, and I made allowances for that.
5: Did you show Pop the skeleton, Dr. Mayhem?
4: Yes, he has met Siegfried.
2: Well, doggone it, Mayhem, I don't know what to say. I guess I kind of made a fool of myself here.
4: It's very understandable, my friend. Please do not give it another thought.
2: You know something? I'd still like to see what's behind that door there.
4: Very well. Now that you're in charge of your senses once more, I will tell you.
2: Mm-hmm.
4: I do photography for a hobby, and that is my dark room.
2: Oh, I see.
4: Had anyone opened that door to the light, I would have destroyed many of my precious negatives.
5: Yes, he's going to take a picture of me, Pop.
2: Sure.
4: Yes, this is true. I'm taking the picture of the whole Gargoyle Boys Club in their new edition.
1: Oh, I think that's wonderful.
2: Swell.
1: When Oliver...
2: Huh?
1: I think you owe Dr. Mayhem an apology.
4: No, I would not think of it. Please now, the episode is closed.
1: Oh, you understand how upset we were.
2: Sure.
4: I understand full well, my dear lady.
2: Well, I guess we better go then. And let Mr. Mayhem recover here.
1: Yes.
4: It's been delightful having you to drop in. Please to come again, all of you.
1: Thank you. We'd love to.
2: Huh?
5: Good night, Dr. Mayhem.
4: Good night, Sonny.
2: And you come see us sometime.
5: And bring Siegfried. I told the kids about it.
4: I'll be very unpopular, I'm afraid, if I were to do that. Good night, old.
2: Good night, dear Mayhem.
1: Oliver, I've never been so humiliated in my life.
2: Neither have I. Let's get Homer and go on home.
1: Where is he?
2: That's what I'm wondering. He was going to come in shooting if I called, but he didn't.
1: Look, Oliver.
2: Huh?
1: There he is.
2: Sitting on the back porch.
5: Gee, Pop, he's asleep.
2: He is? That's a fine thing. I could have been blown to bits and he'd have never known it.
1: We should wake him up. He'll catch his death of cold.
2: Hey, Homer. Oh, Homer, wake up. Wake up, Dana. Turn on, wake up.
6: Hey, what's that? Stand back or I'll bless
2: now,
6: you.
2: Now, hold on.
6: I'll fill you so
1: it's
6: full of holes.
2: Wait a minute. Wait a minute.
6: Hey, slap leather,
2: slap
6: partner.
2: Slap leather, nothing.
6: You
2: wake up there.
6: You ain't dry gulching me.
1: Homer.
6: Get back there.
1: Homer. It's Oliver.
2: Get a hold of yourself, Homer.
6: Hold me.
2: Yeah.
6: Oh.
2: Look around. See where you are.
6: You don't know how close you come to getting blasted.
2: Oh, you'd have had to do it in your sleep.
1: Come get up, Homer. Mark will be worried about you.
6: Well, I showed him, didn't I, Sonny? I ain't afraid of no human being.
7: Oh, that gee. You're wonderful, Mr. Meister. What were you going to say?
6: Well, it reminded me of
2: one time. Never mind. It'll be a long story. Tell it to him some other time.
7: Yeah, well, gee, you're wonderful out here alone in the dark.
6: Well, I've been in the dark a good many times, and I was just doing it for you, son. I remember one time when I was back in North Platte one night.
2: Yeah, never mind, Homer. Never mind. Look, let's get Homer out of here, and I'll take it up further with you, young man.
1: Well, I think you'd better scoot to bed, Junior.
2: Just one minute. Now, look, why didn't you call us or something instead of making me run around the neighborhood?
7: I did call twice, Pop. Even called Mr. Meister, but no one answered. We had to talk with the architect.
1: No doubt he did try to call Oliver. If we'd been home where we should have been, we'd have received his call.
2: Oh, see. Well, how much did you collect?
7: $208. Here's 108 of it.
2: Well, where's the rest? You didn't lose it, did you?
7: Well, it's in that jar there where Mom put it.
1: I gave it to you, Oliver, when you asked for it, remember?
2: You gave it to me?
1: Mm-hmm, I did. Well, you didn't want to leave it in the house, remember?
2: Oh, yeah, that's funny. It's not here.
7: Pop! Gosh, gee, you didn't lose it, did you?
2: Oh, of course not. I didn't lose
1: then
2: it.
1: Then where is it?
2: Now, don't get excited. Wait a minute. I don't seem to have it.
7: Come on. Gee, Pop, I have to turn it in. I just have
2: to. Don't worry, you will.
1: Of course. Your father will give you a small check for it. It's really nothing if he lost it.
2: Now, that's no way to act, Mary.
1: Now, get it, Oliver. Sit still. Yes, Homer?
6: Oliver left his coat over at my place. Here it is. I was just getting undressed and thought I'd bring it back before I went to bed.
1: Thank you, Homer. Thank you.
6: Well, I got to get back. Marthy's watching out for me. Well, good night.
1: Good night, Homer.
2: Oh, yeah, Homer. What do you want?
1: You brought your coat.
2: Oh, yeah, my coat. Had money in it.
1: If that
2: Homer's taken that money out.
1: Oh, calm down. Here it is in the inside pocket.
2: Oh, you were just hoping it wouldn't be there.
1: Why, Oliver, I was hoping no such thing.
2: Well, you inferred.
7: Uh-oh, here we go again, folks.

The Anderson Family is written by Howard Swart, directed by Herb Litton, and features Dick Lane as Oliver, Louise Arthur as Mary, Walter Tetley as Junior, and Herbert Rawlinson as Homer. Others in the cast were Jenny Johnson, Doug Young, and Paul Theodore. Music by Gordon Kibbe, sound effects by Ray Erlenborn, and your announcer is Ken Peters. The Anderson Family is a Hollywood Broadcasters production, transcribed from Hollywood.

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1: The cough drops.
2: You know, some marmalades get some of their tang from added flavoring. 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What would you rather have for breakfast?

0: I've been gardening in white gloves. 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
3: From Hollywood, California, we bring you the Smiths of Hollywood as Bumps, age 10, Jan Ford.
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3: As Bill Smith, Harry Von Zell. Bumps, dear, I think your stork was flying blind. As Nancy Smith, Brenda Marshall.
5: Don't listen to your father. You were found under a cabbage leaf.
6: Cabbage leaf? Are you sure that child wasn't found under a poison ivy plant?
3: And that was Uncle Cecil, played by Arthur Treacher. So relax and listen as Charles Hathaway's music introduces the Smiths of Hollywood.

0: Yes, it's the Smiths of Hollywood. People you'll be glad to know. And now here's attorney Bill Smith.
1: Hi, everybody. Don't mind me if I seem a little worn out. You see, this was our daughter's birthday. I almost forgot, but not Nancy. No, she was up early making a cake when I came down for breakfast.
2: Butter, sugar, separate 6 eggs.
1: Morning, my darling. Oh, you're making waffles?
2: A birthday cake for Bunk.
1: Oh, almost forgot. Gee, you remember 10 years ago this morning?
2: Oh, do I? Say, hand me that egg beater.
1: Yeah.
2: You were more excited than I was.
1: Oh, me excited? Nonsense.
2: You weren't, huh?
1: No.
2: As I remember, you phoned your secretary to report to maternity. And called Dr. Sampson to tell him he could have the day off.
1: Darling, listen, I was perfectly calm till I saw Bumps. What a shock that was.
2: Shock? Why, Bumps was a perfectly beautiful baby.
1: Beautiful? She looked like a dehydrated beet.
2: Oh, darling, that's one thing you can't say about Bumps. She certainly wasn't dehydrated.
1: Well, only a mother could have thought she was beautiful. Why, when they announced I was a father and carried out Bump.
2: Yes?
1: I took one look and they had to carry out me.
3: Well, Jimmy, I've got a beautiful ruby tinted nose. Good morning, good morning, good morning. I say, breakfast not ready?
2: Oh, you'll have to forage for yourself, Uncle Cecil. I'm making Bump the birthday cake.
1: Yeah, do you have a present, Uncle Cecil?
3: No, I don't. But I have quite a pastel, boy.
2: Well, I thought you might forget to buy something, Uncle Cecil. So I got some bubble gum and roller skates for you.
3: Well, very kind of you, but it really isn't my birthday.
1: No. These are for Bump. It's her... Wait a minute. She's coming downstairs. Let's sing for her.
3: I know. Uncle Jimmy has got a beautiful ruby-tinted nose.
2: Uncle Cecil! Not ruby-tinted. Happy birthday.
3: Oh, yes. Sorry, yes. Uncle Jimmy has got a beautiful happy birthday nose.
1: Oh. Gabriel, Steve. Come on, Nancy. You and I get it.
2: Right.

0: Hello, my present.
1: Well, aren't you going to thank us for the song?
0: Thank you for the song. Where are my presents?
2: What a greedy, grasping personality.
1: You get your presents after school, Bumps.
3: Yeah, what do you want for your birthday, Bumps? Of course, it has to be within limits.
0: I want a baby brother.
1: A baby... brother. That's off limits.
2: Yes, I don't think I could bear another child.
0: Well, after you two.
2: Yes.
1: Bumps, you better go get dressed for school and I'll fix your breakfast.
0: Pop, why can't I have a baby brother?
3: Well, Bumps, you go get dressed for school.
0: Tommy Jones just dropped a hint to his mother, and he's got three baby brothers and a sister.
3: Yes. Well, we are no longer trying to keep up with the Joneses.
1: You go get dressed for school, Bumps. Uncle Cecil, if you want orange juice this morning, you'll have to go pick some in the backyard.
2: My hell, how wonderful. Oranges growing in the backyard, you know, I simply love California. I say, I do hope I can find the right tree in all this fog.
1: Well, Mr. Smith, did you hear what your daughter wants?
3: Now, Nancy, we've gone through all this.
1: Well, I suppose you're right. Anyway, you can kiss me.
3: You know, say, you remind me of a little girl, Nancy. Maybe that's it. I hate to see you grow older and take on more responsibility.
1: Hmm. You're sure you're not talking about yourself?
3: Oh,
1: but I do feel that way about you, too. We do have fun, don't we, though?
3: Yes. It's because we love each other so much, and we have time for each other.
1: But is it fair to Bump? You know, no child should be in...
3: Who says she's going to be? We're young yet, Nancy.
1: I know. Bumps ought to have some companionship. You know, even a pet would help. Hey, girl, why don't we get her a puppy for her birthday,
3: And have him chew up everything in the house? Oh, no.
1: Oh, now, I don't think you're being reasonable. Oh, how about it, darling?
3: Oh, Nancy, puppies are such nuisances at times.
1: But so are husbands. But I'm all for them.
3: Oh.
1: Really, Bill, how about it, huh?
2: I say, that fog, you know, it makes me think I'm in London.
3: Oh, well, listen, you couldn't go out in a fog and pick oranges and lemons in London.
2: On the contrary, William, some of the lemons I picked in a fog, oh, frightful.
1: Oh, I wish you two would hurry and get out of my kitchen. I have a cake to finish.
3: Okay.
0: Go to school, Mom. Can I have a taste of the cake batter?
1: You'll get your birthday when you get home. Now, hurry now, so Daddy can drive you to school.
2: Are you using the car, William? I wanted to drop by the dentist and have him look at my teeth.
3: Well, just give me your teeth, and I'll drop them by for you.
1: Oh, Bill. Now, look, all of you get out of my way now. Oh, Bill.
3: Yeah?
1: Don't forget the arf-arf suggestion, huh?
3: The what?
1: Arf-arf. You know, arf-arf!
3: What is... Oh! Well, I'll think it over.
1: Uncle Cecil, before Bill left for work, we were talking about only children. Do you believe in several children?
2: Oh, what a frightening prospect. No, I don't even believe in one children. I say, is orange juice all I get for breakfast?
1: Well, there's some eggs in the icebox. Uncle Cecil, you know, your cynicism doesn't fool me. I bet you'd like to have a wife and children just like every other man.
2: Looking at the wives and children of every other man, my dear girl, is what keeps me a bachelor. Did you say the eggs were in the fridge?
1: Guess I used them all in the cake. Well, you'll have to have cereal and cream. Haven't you ever thought of marrying?
2: Yes, as a matter of fact, while tiger hunting in India, I once thought of marrying a woman.
1: Why didn't you?
2: I couldn't find one. I say, you know, that the cream curd seems a bit dry.
1: I guess I used it all in the cake. Well, butter yourself some toast. I guess I used all the butter, too.
2: Yes, well, you might as well pour in this orange juice, too. The rest of my breakfast seems to be in that confounded cake.
1: Oh, dear. The phone always rings at the wrong moment. Say, Uncle Cecil, could you fold these eggs in the batter while I answer the phone?
2: Right, yes.
1: Hello?
4: Nancy?
1: Mm-hmm.
4: Mrs. Richard of the Community Day Nursery.
1: Oh, yes, Mrs. Richard. Oh, I hope you don't need me down there today.
4: We've had a catastrophe here. A water main broke and the cribs are floating around like rowboats.
1: Oh, how dreadful. Well, what can I do?
4: Well, all the babies' mothers work and we can't keep the children here. We're trying to farm them out around the neighborhood.
1: Oh, this would happen today. All right, I'll take some.
4: Oh, I can't thank you enough. You'll only have to keep them till 6 when the mothers call for them.
1: Certainly, I'll get ready for them now. Bye. Uncle Cecil, quickly. Cecil, what happened to my cake batter?
2: Tell me, Nancy, how does one fold an egg?
1: Oh, what a mess. Never mind, there's more urgent work. While the community nursery is sending over some babies.
2: What?
1: Yes. Oh, darn it, I knew we shouldn't have given away Bunks's crib. Oh, well. Now, Cecil, look for some safety pins. And you go upstairs and bring down all your big handkerchiefs.
2: My monogrammed handkerchiefs for a lot of little runny noses?
1: Who mentioned noses?
2: Oh, dear.
1: Now, hurry. Mrs. Richard will be here with the babies any minute.

0: birthday, darling. I never see cuter babies. Have you, Miss Ritchie? Are you sure you can take four? I know that's a lot of babies.
1: My dear woman, one is a lot of babies.
0: Don't mind Uncle Cecil, Mrs. Ritchie. He's really quite nice underneath.
1: That's more that could be said for these yowling infants.
0: Oh, I don't know how to thank you, Nancy. Can you imagine anything worse than a broken water main in a day nursery?
1: No, I can't.
0: Look, I'll open the door for you, Miss Ritchie. Oh, thank you. I still have three babies outside.
1: Close the door, dear.
2: Well, I can take more children if it's necessary.
0: I think I can place them. The mothers will call for the ones you have after work. And thanks loads, Nancy.
2: Oh, glad to help out. Good luck with the others. Bye.
0: Bye. Oh, look at the darlings. Aren't they adorable? Oh, it makes me want a million of them.
1: My dear girl, you must be stalk mad. Oh, I say, did you hear that? What was that? What was stalk mad?
0: There, darling. Everything's going to be all right.
1: Yes, I wish I shared your optimism.
2: Now, here, you hold this one while I tend to the others.
1: Hold it? Nancy, don't thrust that thing on me. My dear girl, look, I'm big of you.
2: Oh, don't be afraid. Just hold it. Oh, see so. The other end up.
1: Like this? I say, are you sure? I should think with all the remarkable advances the science has made, they would have done away with this sort of thing.
2: Safety pins?
1: No, babies.
2: Oh, look, we'll put the babies in Bump's room and I'll put some chairs around the bed.
1: Hmm? Chairs around the bed? What are they going to do, play gin rummy?
2: I say,
1: Nancy, take him off my hands.
2: Oh, I have to tend to the others. Drop him in your arms. Sing to him.
1: Oh, be quiet. The law is the true embodiment of everything.
2: Please, don't you know something better?
1: Oh, yes. When I went to the bar for the young men, said I to myself, said I...
2: Ah!

0: setting upstairs and two to go, isn't it?
1: One to go.
0: Well, give them to me. I'll finish feeding them. Here, you take this one and bubble him over your shoulder.
1: Do what?
0: Oh, just hold him over your shoulder. Pat him on the back. He'll do the rest.
1: Like this, you mean?
0: Well, you can pat him harder than that.
1: Yes, yes.
0: Oh!
1: I beg your pardon.
0: Oh, don't act so shocked, Uncle Cecil. You used to do that when you were a baby.
1: Yes, I still do, but no one pats me on the back for it. I say, now, what if I turn on the wireless? Maybe that will divert them, huh?
0: And try getting some soft music.
1: All right.
2: Friends, here's an important message from the sponsor of the Smiths of Hollywood.
0: This is going to be a commercial.
1: Commercial? What's the commercial?
0: Listen, you'll find out

0: doctor to know, sir. And it's like the BBC about this quaint custom of yours over here in the colonies.
1: Uncle Cecil, this baby's being stubborn. Shut the radio off and see if you can get him to take the rest of that bottle.
0: I say, if he took the stopper out, he'd get at it much faster. I say, hand me some of William Scotch and I'll set him an example.

0: know what did I mean?
1: Stupid. Stop making those ugly faces at the poor baby.
2: He started it.
1: Oh, give him back to me. Here, put the second one under my other arm. I'll take him upstairs. There. Uncle Cecil didn't mean to start me.
2: Oh, yes, I did.
1: I think I'll take a nap myself after I get them quieted.
2: Honey, my singing seemed to stimulate them. Ah, oh, the beauty of silence. Maybe I can set 40 winks myself.
3: I'm tired.

0: birthday reception. Oh, there you are, Uncle Steve.
1: Uncle Steve.
0: Wake up.
2: I can't.
0: Why not?
2: I'm not asleep. But I was. And be quiet. You might awaken those confounded babies.
0: Babies? Did you say babies?
2: Yes, I said babies. And don't awaken them. They're all upstairs in your room asleep.
0: Oh, how many are there?
2: Four at the last tally.
0: No kidding. Quadruplets?
2: Are you being humorous?
0: Well, I only hinted to Mom at breakfast. Oh, Uncle Steve, do you suppose I could go peek at them?
2: I see no reason why not, but be quiet. And don't awaken me again. Your mother and I had a frightful day.
0: How bad. I won't make a sound. Four.
3: Boy, will this make me a big shot at school.
0: Hello, Jimmy. Guess what I got for my birthday? Four baby bottles. Huh? No? No, I'm going down to Mildred's now. She's only got two brothers. Boy, am I going to put her in her place.
4: What's that, Melinda?
5: Nancy Smith. Boa. Did you say Boa? Oh, I must call Gertrude.
4: What's that, Gertrude? Boa? But I just saw Nancy a few days ago.
6: You saw the washing on the line.
4: Oh, I must call Emmy.
3: What's that, Emmy? Heavens to Betsy, are you sure? You talked to the doctor himself? Well, I never. Too bad they couldn't have had one more and brought the title back to the United States.
7: Nancy!
2: William, confounded, be quiet.
7: Huh? Where's Nancy?
2: She's upstairs resting.
7: Oh, I didn't know. It bumps around?
2: No, she just went out a few moments ago. I say, what have you got in that box?
7: Puppies.
2: More livestock?
7: Four little Scotties.
2: Does everything happen in fours?
7: Well, they're only going to keep one. I couldn't make up my mind at the pet shop till the guy said to bring the whole litter home and let Bumps take his choice.
2: Well, thank heavens they're only going to keep one of them.
7: Yeah, I'll put them in the kitchen and we'll surprise Bumps at dinner.
2: Mm.
7: You're cute little beggars, huh? Here, you take the truck to the kitchen. I'll get the phone.
2: Well, at least there's no laundry with a puppy.
7: Hello? Yeah, this is Attorney Bill Smith speaking. Who? The Daily News. Checking on what rumors? Boy, news sure gets around fast. I just walked in the door with him. No. Not four new mouths to feed. Yeah, huh? Yeah, oh, yeah, they were four, all right, but we're only keeping one. What are we going to do with the other three? Send them back where they came from. What do you mean, am I kidding? Mrs. Smith? Oh, she's fine, I guess. She's...

0: She's upstairs resting. You guess she needs rest? What? Oh, names. No, I haven't thought about names yet. Lassie, I suppose, or Bruno. What'd you say? Oh, so they look like their father. How do I know? I don't even know what their father looks like. I don't understand what you're talking about. Have I been celebrating? What? Who's drunk? You sound like you're the one who's drunk. I'm a... Well, a photographer? Sure, send him out, but I don't see why you're so excited. It's... Four is unusual? Why is it unusual? Back in Colorado, I knew a female that had 12. 12? Yes, 12. T-W-E-L-V-E. I knew a... Hello. Hello. Sound like you dropped the phone. That's a... Oh, well.
1: William, the puppies are in the kitchen. I hope they stay there.
0: Yeah, I wish Bumps would get home. I told the kennel man I'd be right back with those other three puppies.
1: I don't know what happened to Bumps. She flew out of the house so excited she couldn't talk. It sounds like her at the kitchen door now.
0: Kitchen. She would come in the kitchen. Now my surprise is ruined.
2: Oh, hi, Pop. Oh, gosh, you're wonderful. Thanks, Pop. You're all so cute.
0: Oh, you saw your presents.
2: Oh, yes, and they're just dying. All four of them.
0: Yes.
2: Why didn't you tell me at breakfast?
0: Well, your mother and I wanted to surprise you.
2: Well, you sure did.
0: Yeah, which one do you like best?
2: Well, I like them all.
0: I know, Bumps, but which is your very favorite?
2: Well, I guess the brown-eyed one that looks so much like you.
0: Oh, it looks like me. Well, now, that's a nice thank you. Well, if that's your choice, fine. We're only going to keep one, you know.
2: Only one?
0: Yeah.
2: What happened to the others?
1: I say, old chap, you don't intend to put them in a sack and drown them, do you?
2: Oh, you couldn't.
0: Oh.
2: You couldn't. I wouldn't let you.
0: No, of course not, Bumps. The other three go back to the pet shop.
2: Pet shop? Is that where you get babies?
0: So who is talking about babies?
1: William, William, I think I understand the confusion. You'd better go upstairs and have a look in Bumps' room.
0: Huh?
1: Yes, I say. Didn't you know there are four babies in the house?
0: Well, I...
1: Babies?
0: Hey, what is that?
2: A baby.
0: What?
2: Don't jump down there. Oh, no, you don't.
0: I mean, if only someone had told me. I'm always the last one around here to know.
1: Oh, stop shouting. I've had enough noise for one day.
0: Neighbors, the newspapers, everyone talking about
2: me. It's not you they're talking about. It's me. And I've had a bad enough day without all this.
1: You've had a bad day? Well, what about
2: you
1: me?
2: You promised me a baby brother, and after I break...
1: Oh, I did not promise you a baby
2: brother. Wasn't that the phone?
0: Couldn't be the phone. I disconnected it after the first 50 calls came in.
2: I think it was the doorbell.
3: Well, I hope it isn't another photographer. I'll answer it.
2: How do you do? The day nurse sent me, they said my child is here.
3: Oh, yes. Well, you'll have to come upstairs and identify it. Just follow me, please.
2: I don't know how to thank you enough. I just learned what happened when I sat by the nursery after work.
3: Oh, I was glad to help out. And all the children behaved beautifully.
2: There goes one of my brothers.
0: Oh, now, Bumps. Bumps, darling, listen.
2: I hope it's a big-eared one that looks like you.
0: Oh, baby, come here. We can't keep the children. You can understand that. They don't belong to us.
2: But I thought they did. And the kids think I'm an awful wife.
0: Well, now, dear, you have a pup, don't forget. After all...
2: Well, one pup ain't like four babies.
0: I know, but there's nothing we can do about it.
2: This ain't fair. I even have to take three of the puppies back. At least they should be able to keep all the puppies.
0: Four of them? Oh, now, Bumps, we...
2: How about three of them?
0: No, I'm sorry, Bumps.
2: Oh, but, Pop, after all, I would definitely...
0: I know, dear, and I'm sorry, Bumps.
1: William, you monster, your heart must be made of flint.
0: Now, you keep out of it. You know, we don't have any place to keep so many puppies.
1: Well, what about that doghouse Nancy said you were in yesterday?
2: Really, Pop? Puppies don't eat much, honest, Pop. I'll take care of them and train them tricks, and they can have my spitting and oatmeal.
4: quiet.
0: Well, all right. You can have two pups.
1: Three.
0: All right, three.
1: You shut up. Three or nothing, Bump. Stand firm.
0: No, not stand
2: firm. He's a good one, all those babies.
0: Oh, thank heavens the last one is gone. And I'm starving.
2: Well, dinner's all ready. Bump, Cecil, come on to dinner.
5: Okay.
2: See, Pop, I've got one of the puppy things already.
1: Have you, child? Did you name the one with the big ears after your father?
5: No, but I named the one with the long nose after you.
1: I will not have a dog named after me. Cecil must go.
0: Yes, that is what we have been saying ever since Cecil arrived from England.
2: Now, all of you be quiet. Sit down, Bumps, and I'll bring in your birthday cake.
1: I suggest you name that lively little one Oxford.
6: Oh, you mean after that college was in England?
1: No, after that shoe that was in your closet.
6: Yes, my best shoes? He didn't chew one of them.
1: No, not one, William, two.
6: Oh.
5: Hey, Bumps. Did you lick the frosting off the birthday cake? Huh? Oh, no. It was Cecil.
1: It was not.
5: I mean, Cecil, the puppy just after the cake. But it was really my fault. I didn't give him dinner in time.
0: Now, Bump, you promised to take care of those two pups, and I...
5: But all I could find to feed them was frankfurters.
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1: Why? I say, those pups eating the frankfurters. I say, that's very, very funny, isn't it?
0: Very funny. Well, I fail to see the humor in it.
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4: welcome to Down the Line with me, Gary Bellamy. And this is the last program in the series, so let's make it a good one. Education, education, education. Tony Blair thought it was so important he said it 3 times. Well, I think it's more important than that, and I'm going to say it 4 times. Education, education, education, education, education. Now, if you're a parent, maybe think your children's education is so important you send them to a private school, or maybe you don't think it's important at all and send them just to a normal comprehensive. Well, why don't you call in and let us know what you do on 0800 068 7060 or email us on downtheline@bbc.co.uk. Now, I might sound a bit different tonight because we're in a different studio. The BBC are refitting my usual studio. It's going to be a little bit like Star Trek in there. In the meantime, I'm in a pre-war studio in Maida Vale. It's like a museum of broadcasting in here, right? I think it runs on steam. So bear with us if there's a few technical hiccups. I'm not sure where all the knobs and buttons are. And spookily, there's no window in the control room, so I can't see my producer, Matt, or the girls. So call me before I get too lonely, okay? Email at downtheline@bbc.co.uk or ring me on 0800 068 7060. I tell you the history this old studio must have seen. All the broadcasting greats have been in here and used this place over the years. I expect it's haunted by the ghost of Dave Lee Travis, the hairy cornflake. Actually, I don't believe in ghosts, but maybe you do. It's always a good topic of conversation. Why don't you give us a ring and talk about it? 0800 068 7060 or email at downtheline@bbc.co.uk. I promise not to laugh. Okay, Humphrey Milner, you're down the line. Hello.
5: Hello there, Gary. Lovely to speak to you again.
4: And lovely to speak to you again, too. How are you?
5: I'm very well. Very well indeed. That's one of the things I'm calling in about, actually. I'd like to make the point that... Mm-hmm. Education is not just for the young.
4: No.
5: One can keep learning things throughout one's life, and it's vitally important that we do.
4: Right.
5: I do have a lot of acquaintances of my own age who are not as sharp as they were. A lot of them have problems with memory loss and this sort of thing. But I myself keep my brain as active as I can. I try and think young, that's my motto. Think young, Gary. I do, Sudoku, I do crosswords.
4: Fish oils.
5: I read a lot of mental exercises. Mm. So that's all I just like to say is think young and keep your mind alert.
4: Thank you very much.
5: Thank you.
4: Humphrey Milner. Because your brain is like a muscle, and we think about muscles. We do weightlifting, or we have exercise for our heart. We forget about our brain, that our brain can't just fester in our skulls, and that we need to exercise it by learning and feeding our brain with knowledge. Got Teddy Tuck on the line. Hello, Teddy.
6: Hello, Gary.
4: You're ringing about education.
6: That's right, Gary. Well, I'm perfectly placed to discuss this very subject.
4: Mm-hmm.
6: Yeah, I mean, the thing is, what was odd about my family, my brother got sent to public school because he was a bright one, and I went to the local comprehensive. Talk about inferiority complex. They had the biggest gym in Europe. In his tuck shop, and this is no word of a lie, you could order any sweet in the world.
4: Right.
6: And at his school, they have this thing called old boys, yeah?
4: Yeah.
6: Rudyard Kipling, Isambard Kingdom Brunel, I don't know, Sergio Leone, whatever. And they come back to the school, and they talk to the kids and say, here's what I've done. I've had a go.
4: Yeah.
6: My school, who's going to come back there? Kenny Noy, do the raffle. Have a word. I mean... The thing is, the one good thing about my school was being a comprehensive, it was mixed. You didn't get any of that gay stuff that you get a lot at the public schools. Luckily, at my school, we had slags.
4: Thanks very much for your call. Hello, next call is Dave from Crawley. Hello, Dave.
7: Hi. I just wanted to talk about the education system.
4: Yeah.
7: Well, when I was a kid, we had A-levels and O-levels.
4: Mm.
7: And these days they've got GSE, they've got Star S levels.
4: Yeah.
7: And now they're even talking about bringing in something called a baccalaureate, whatever that is when it's at home. I mean, why do they have to keep mucking about with this stuff? Just leave it alone.
4: Thanks for your call.
7: Okay.
4: Next call is talking about ghosts. Ooh. It's Maria Novella.
8: Maria Novella.
4: Yep.
8: No, Maria Novella.
4: Yep. Hello.
8: No, it's that you say the Maria Novella, and it's Maria Novella.
4: Oh, Maria Novella.
8: So, what I want to
4: Allora.
8: Say...
4: How you doing? Nah. Very good.
8: You're doing my accent.
4: Yes.
8: No, I've been living in England 14 years, so I don't think it's so big, my accent anymore.
4: All right, okay.
8: Okay. So, I am a crystal.
4: I am a crystal. So you're talking about ghosts?
8: No. So, now listen. For the ghost, they are. I am a crystal reader, also tarot, and the ghost is always coming to your house to say something from somebody who died or dead.
4: Yeah,
8: you know, and that's not everybody see ghosts,
4: no.
8: And they're not seeing them if unless there is some message from somebody you love.
4: Yeah.
8: They have a message that they have been sent for to bring to you.
4: Do you think people want to see ghosts and hear the things they want to hear and they don't really exist?
8: No, it's not about want. What is important is you open yourself very wide to the message that the ghost person has for you.
4: Have you ever seen a ghost?
8: I've seen ghosts, I've seen plenty.
4: Can you teach a ghost a foreign language?
8: Well, they have international language, usually, the ghost. And
4: like Morse code?
8: No, no, it's not like Morse code, because that is like beep, beep, beep. This is more like ghost language, and
4: can you do a bit for me? Talk about ghost language.
8: The ghost language, for example, he go, is like, it's a little bit like African singing.
4: Never heard anyone
8: no,
4: talking ghost.
8: No, because you don't have ghost in your house. Maybe message for you is not so important.
4: Listen, I'm getting a message, still. I'm getting a message. Do you know what it's saying?
8: No.
4: End of call. Thanks very much.
8: Porca miseria, guarda.
4: Hey, look, I said end of call. Listen, listen. Look, okay, ignore her. Down the line, we're going to go to another call now. Ah, we've got Jeff Leopard. Hello, Jeff. How are you?
3: Not so bad, mate. How are you?
4: I'm good. What are you ringing about?
3: I'm a teacher, Gary.
4: All right.
3: We get, you know, a lot of people give the young kids these days a lot of bad press.
4: Mm.
3: Surely, well, I have to tell you that I'm a teacher. I love every minute of it.
4: Good.
3: Every aspect of my job, I feel privileged. And it comes with a great deal of responsibility as well.
4: What do you teach?
3: I teach geography, Gary, and also a bit of mathematics. And, you know, the nursery of these young minds is perhaps, you know, the most wonderful thing a chap can do, like.
4: Tell me, do you think teaching is different now to what it was? How long have you been teaching for?
3: I've been teaching for 27 years, Gary.
4: Everyone thinks children got worse. Is that true? Are children worse behaved?
3: I'm not so sure about that, Gary. No? I think they're about the same, really. You get the good ones and the bad ones in every bunch, don't you?
4: Of course.
3: Lot, you get the bad egg.
4: Right? Yeah.
3: No, I don't have any trouble. They really like me. They like me, you know. Having said that, some of them are buggers, Gary. Sometimes the fear overwhelms me and I'm sick.
4: Right, why is that?
3: They got clipped by the fear.
4: Yeah?
3: They puke me guts up before the lessons, man. Just the fear of some of those children. They're terrifying.
4: How do you function?
3: Sickly.
4: Yeah, my dad's a teacher.
3: Oh, yeah.
4: And now he's moved to Thailand. He teaches in Thailand. And he finds the kids that they really want to learn. Because they haven't got the education system we have here, you know?
3: I'd give me our teeth to teach in Thailand, Gary.
4: All right, thanks for your call.
3: You think you could get us a job out there, Nick? Like?
4: Okay, my next caller is Hugh Durdbridge. Hello, Hugh.
9: Hello, Gary.
4: Hello, Hugh.
9: I ring in, I get absolutely livid. This old cliche that's always trotted out about public schools being a hotbed of homosexuality is absolute nonsense. I went to a public school. Many of my friends and family went to public school. Single-sex schools with boys. And, yes, you know, you have no access to girls. And
4: what do you have access to, though?
9: Well, other boys. So, you know, there's a lot of raging hormones going around, but these are male hormones. You mustn't make the mistake to think there's anything effeminate or homosexual. Male hormones, one needs a release, and it may be that one uses another boy for that release, but that doesn't in any way make one homosexual. You know, there is a distinction, and one must make a very clear distinction between buggery and homosexuality. They're two very, very different things.
4: Right, but they do go hand in hand, don't they?
9: If we very often did, yes.
4: Are you homosexual?
9: I'm not homosexual at all. I have buggered other people and I have been buggered, but it has not in any way made me homosexual.
4: Do you have any feelings for men?
9: Sexual feelings, not at all.
4: Did you enjoy what happened to you at all?
9: I must say I preferred giving than receiving.
4: Thank you very much for your call.
9: My pleasure.
4: Right, you want to talk about education? What's your point?
10: Yes, well, I left school at 14 with no qualifications, and I now have a large house in Richmond, a stunning and largely compliant wife, two children, charter house, top-of-the-range Aston, Villa in Lombardy, vineyard therein, which produces excellent Pinot Nero, Olympic-sized pool, Japanese garden, an extraordinary collection of medieval woodwind instruments. The estate also produces honey, olives, and sensimilia.
4: Mm.
10: I salute you, sir, with a glass of Chevalier Montrachet, 1990 Premier Cru, and a perfect apricot picked this morning by my wife, her ample breasts straining to be unleashed from her tight silk chemise. Beat that!
4: Next caller is Rude Boy Walters from London.
11: Well, that's right. My name is Rude Boy Walters. I'm a teacher in London, you know.
4: Oh, you're a teacher called Rude Boy?
11: Well, it's Mr. Rude Boy Walters, right?
4: Oh.
11: You're talking about education, right?
4: Yeah.
11: And one of the things that we need to stress, and I've always found this to be very important, is that you cannot progress in education unless you have the clarity of speech, right?
4: No.
11: One of the most important things you have to be able to do is you have to be able to enunciate and pronunciate and be able to speak with quality, right?
4: Yeah.
11: And I've always said this to other children, and you can only progress in education if you have the ability to speak with clarity, speak on something. For example, people are not going to work question, right? Or
4: you
11: have to go on to, say, if you want to go to Hockton or Broadcasting or something like that. But the only way we can do is to be able to speak with clarity, right? I sort of, excuse me, what's going on? There's a lot of people laughing in the studio.
4: No!
11: Huh?
4: No!
11: I mean,
4: I'm just coughing, sneeze. I've got bad. Carry on.
11: So, in conclusion, what we have to do is to have three basic principles, right? The three basic principles that we have to.
4: Listen, I'm really sorry, but I'm gonna have to cut off this call because I've got that. I really have a tickling throat. Tickling cough. Thank you very much for your call, Rude Boy Walters. Okay, next one down the line is Humphrey Miller. Great to hear from you again, Humphrey. Hello.
12: Well, it's always a pleasure to ring into your programme, Gary. The point I would like to make is that one mustn't make the mistake of thinking that education is just for the young. One can keep learning throughout one's life, and I think it's of vital importance that one does.
4: Yeah. Sorry, Humphrey, you have already said...
12: Yes. Sorry?
4: Well, it's okay. Carry on.
12: What?
4: No, it's fine. Carry on.
12: Well, sorry, I've slightly lost my thread.
4: No, that's okay.
12: A lot of my acquaintances have problems with memory loss and forgetting that they've done things. But I keep my brain as active as I can. I do Sudoku and crosswords and a lot of mental exercise.
4: Yeah, yeah.
12: And my motto is think young.
4: Think young.
12: Yes, one must never make the mistake of thinking that education is...
4: Yeah, think young. Think young.
12: Yes.
4: Thank you, Humphrey. Thank you very much for your call.
12: My pleasure. Thank you.
4: My next caller now is Carl from Scotland, who's talking about ghosts. Hello, Carl.
13: Hello. I've got a weird story about ghosts.
4: Oh.
13: I've got a ghost.
4: Hmm?
13: You know, in the film with the wee girl in the television.
4: The poltergeist.
13: Yes, it's like a poltergeist. I've got one in the house. I go to work, and when I come home, there's changes around the house. There's cigarette butts. Where there weren't any cigarette butts.
4: Right.
13: And there's sometimes there's two glasses of wine where there was one.
4: Right.
13: You know, and it's a ghost.
4: Do you really think it is a ghost? Do you live with anybody else?
13: Well, my wife.
4: Right.
13: Yeah, and this is the really weird part. When sometimes I've come home unexpectedly and there's a banging sound. upstairs, you know, and it's very creepy, Gary.
4: Right. I don't know many poltergeists that smoke cigarettes or drink.
13: Sorry?
4: I don't know many poltergeists that smoke.
13: But if you watch that film, there's a chop, a piece of meat that crawls across the work surface.
4: Yeah, and maggots come out of it.
13: Yeah, and to me that means ghosts can do anything they like, and smoking is up there.
4: Right.
13: You know, so...
4: Have you been to see an exorcist?
13: I saw the film.
4: Actually, rather than see an exorcist, I think maybe you should see a marriage guidance counsellor.
13: Right. Do they do exorcisms on the side? Is it cheaper?
4: No, they don't really, but what I'm trying to say to you is that I think maybe your wife is doing things that you don't know about.
13: You mean like possessed, just like the spirit of a, maybe like a dead Victorian girl is in her?
4: No, I think there's something else in her, probably.
13: Right.
4: Not, and they're not dead or Victorian.
13: Right.
4: You see what I mean?
13: No, I can't say I do, because...
4: Well, listen, thanks very much for your call.
13: No, any time...
4: Bye.
13: Bye-bye.
4: Hello, hello, who's... next caller. Hello, who's there?
14: Malky, mate.
4: Hello, Malky.
14: Yeah, not too bad. How you doing?
4: I'm doing fine. How are you doing?
14: I'm all right, you know. But I was just ringing in about education. The fellow was talking earlier. See, when I was at school in Dudley, I had a very bad problem, which flared up in the first year. And it stuck with me right to the end of my schooling. And it was never diagnosed.
4: Right. What, dyslexia or something like that?
14: No, I was blind. And our friends really held me back because I couldn't tell anyone. I felt stupid, you know. So I would do my best... But I can tell you what, it was a struggle.
4: Well, I bet.
14: Well, fractions, you know, learning the basic English syllable, let alone games.
4: So you were, how, were you fully blind or partially blind?
14: I was totally blind. I couldn't see a thing. It was just darkness all around me. Yeah, people used to think I was just stupid, but I wasn't. I couldn't see anything.
4: At what age did this happen?
14: It flared up around 11.
4: Did you tell your parents?
14: I told my dad, and I said, don't tell mum, because she'll give me a right whack.
4: Did they at first think you were making it up?
14: No, my dad was all right with it.
4: Right.
14: He went, well, to tell you the truth, son, I'm a bit blind myself. And we had a right laugh about that, you know.
4: Well, thanks very much for your call.
14: All right, see you later.
4: Okay, my next caller on Down the Line is, it's Chuck Perry. Hello, Chuck.
15: Gary, how are you, mate?
4: Oh, I'm doing good. How are you doing?
15: Not too good, actually.
4: Oh. What's wrong?
15: I'm just a bit down today, you know.
4: What are you,
15: I'll get over it, mate. Education, though.
4: Oh, education, yeah.
15: What a laugh, isn't it?
4: Yeah.
15: You know what I mean? Education.
4: Yeah. Do you have a good one?
15: Terrible, mate.
4: Right, brilliant. Thanks very much for your call. Okay, if you want to ring in tonight, we're talking about education. And what on earth was that? Matt? Matt, did you hear that? Sounded like a ghost or something. Okay, we better move swiftly on to our next call, and we've got Irene. Hello, Irene.
16: Hello, Gary.
4: Hello, what are you ringing about?
16: I'm ringing to say that I wouldn't joke about ghosts.
4: No.
16: I live in a very old house. I've always lived in old houses. I like to do that.
4: Yeah.
16: And the house where I live at the moment has a very, very strong presence.
4: Oh, come on.
16: No, it does. It
4: What, have you seen it?
16: I think there's been a lot of pain in the house.
4: Right.
16: Over the years.
4: You don't really believe in ghosts, do you? Come on.
16: Oh, I do, Gary. I've just had too many experiences to doubt it.
4: Hang on, sorry. We've got a So...
16: If I'm in the kitchen, the presence is particularly strong.
4: Hang on, sorry. We've got... Sorry, I've got a bit of a cross line here. Matt, can you...
16: People who don't acknowledge ghosts are really fooling themselves.
4: Who... What is that? Can you turn... I think you're too near the radio or something. We've got a bit of interference. Can you turn the radio down a bit?
16: I'm calling from the top of the house.
4: Irene,
16: there's a room...
4: Can you hear those?
16: There's a room
4: can you hear
16: in
4: that?
16: My house, Gary, that's so cold, no matter how many heaters I put in it. I've had the windows double glazed.
4: Irene, can you hear
16: cold,
4: that?
16: Cold presence in it.
4: Okay,
16: you
4: Irene.
16: You can't deny it, Gary.
4: Thanks, Irene, but I'm going to have to cut you off there. Oh, sorry about that. There's appears to be some kind of cross line or something. Matt, is there anything you can do about that? Matt? Matt?
17: Gary?
4: Oh.
17: Gary, can you hear me?
4: Yeah, I've got some kind of cross line.
17: Sorry, Gary, can you hear me, mate?
4: Yeah, I can hear you. Yeah, I've got some kind of cross line.
17: Oh, okay, yeah, don't worry. Don't worry about that. We've got a bit of a sticky talkback button through here. It's this old studio playing up, I'm afraid. I think we've just about got it sorted now, though.
4: Okay.
17: Are you all right through
4: yeah,
17: there?
4: Yeah, fine. There you go. Prove at least that we are live.
17: Very much so. Listen, whatever it is you're hearing...
4: Yeah.
17: Don't worry. It's not going out live. What you're hearing is only happening in your head, phones.
4: Thanks, Matt. Okay, let's go back to the phones then and take another call. Hello.
18: Hello, Edward.
4: No.
18: Oh, I'm so sorry. I thought I was calling somebody else.
4: Right. Thanks for your call.
18: Oh, Ed. Well, while I'm through, Gary.
4: Yes.
18: I wasn't expecting to call you.
4: No.
18: Could I just make a quick point?
4: Well, yes.
18: I'd just like to say, one mustn't make the mistake of thinking that education is purely for young people.
4: No, they mustn't. Thanks very much for your call. Thanks, Humphrey. Okay, my next caller. Hello, who's there? Hello?
19: All right, Gary, I don't like to give my name out. I think you know who I am, though. I'm joining the debate on education, specifically the difference between public and private education.
4: Yeah.
19: To me, there's no difference whatsoever. Right. But if a group of them gather together, public and privately educated, I won't give a monkey's, right? I can pack a van full of explosives, drive it right into the middle of them, kaboom. You know, there's no
4: Why would you want to drive your van of explosives into
19: a school? I'm not saying I would. I'm just saying I could. I come from a military background. Right. I could do it. All right?
4: Thanks for your call.
19: Thanks very much.
4: Hello. It's Graham Downs. Hello, Graham.
20: Hello, Gary. How are you?
4: I'm fine, thanks. Are you okay?
20: Yeah, I'm not too bad, Gary. I'm actually in a bit of a playful mood, Gary.
4: Oh, that's good.
20: Yeah, I was just thinking, I want to say something, Gary.
4: Yeah.
20: My nephew, right, Carl, when we met at school recently, right, the half term, went back on a Thursday.
4: They went back on a Thursday?
20: They went back on a Thursday, Gary.
4: Right.
20: My question to you is, why go back on a Thursday? Why? Because then they've only got 2 days before the end of the week.
4: Yeah.
20: That seems silly, doesn't it, to go back on a Thursday? You think they made the holiday a little bit longer until the children can then go back on the Monday.
4: Yeah, you would. Right, what's the point of going back for just 2 days?
20: Well, that's my point. What's the point of going, see the children, say to them, come back on the Thursday, children, why? Because if they go back on the Thursday, and then before you know it, they're back into the weekend. And then they got to go back on the Monday anyway. My point is, why not leave them have their holiday a little bit longer for the 2 days, and then they go back on the Monday?
4: Or either that, or go back at least on, say, the Monday of the same week. So rather than go back on Thursday, go back on the Monday morning and have less of a holiday.
20: What are we talking about?
4: Well, if they went back on Monday...
20: The Monday before the Thursday?
4: Yeah.
20: Oh, yeah, no, they could do that. Of course they could. They can make the holiday a little bit shorter.
4: Yeah.
20: And say to the children, come back on the Monday.
4: Yeah, because going back
20: on the Thursday. Or they say, have a little bit extra holiday and don't come back on the Thursday.
4: What'd you say?
20: Come back on the Monday.
4: Right, okay.
20: Thank you. Goodbye.
4: Okay, what happened to Graham there? Let's go to the phones now. Mark Lovett. Hello, Mark.
21: Hello.
4: Hello, what are you ringing about today?
21: I want to ring and talk about the Olympics.
4: Okay.
21: It's a shambles, isn't it? It's just another indictment of this terrible Blair government we've got. He's given Ken Livingstone license to completely do whatever he wants.
4: Yeah.
21: Man is a complete egomaniac. He spends his whole time sneering.
4: What's that?
21: Ken Livingstone, he spends his whole time sneering at everyone.
4: Yeah.
21: We've won the Olympic bid. Okay, fair enough. You know, Seb Coe's
4: sorry,
21: down there, please.
4: Sorry, excuse me.
21: What?
4: Mark, can you turn your television down?
21: My television's not on. I'm in my own. I'm in the study. There's nothing on at all. Seb Coe's gone down and they put a three-piece suit on. We've won it from
4: Paris. What is that noise?
21: Pardon?
4: There's a funny noise. Can you not hear it?
21: I can't hear anything. I'm trying to make a point here, Gary. What I'm saying is that we've won the Olympics.
4: So hang on, stop. Sorry.
21: What?
4: Can you not hear that?
21: I can't hear anything. What? I can hear you.
4: It's fine. It's obviously just coming through my headphones. It's something
21: great.
4: Nothing to worry about.
21: The Olympic Games, the voyage of the Olympiad, initial budget, $5 billion. They're now talking about conservative estimate of 14.
4: Hang on a minute. Sorry. That's not interference.
21: You know, look at the dome. I mean, you may not look at the dome. We do not know how...
4: Right, sorry, stop a second. Sorry. That's not interference.
21: What isn't?
4: That is not interference.
21: What are you talking about?
4: Matt.
21: Can you hear me?
4: Sorry. We're getting some kind of interference from your call, okay? Thanks very much. Try ringing back. Sorry about that. Thanks. Bye. Look, I really don't know what's going on here. I'm having terrible interference. Matt, can you please do something about this? Matt. Yeah, very funny, Matt.
22: Yeah. Yeah, listen, it's okay. The engineers are onto it, all right? It's a fault in your headphones. Not going out live. Don't worry about it.
4: We've lost him again. I'm going to carry on. It's a terrible interference. I'm just glad you can't hear it because it's really disconcerting. Okay, let's go to another call. I've got Khalid. Khalid's down the line. Hello, Khalid.
23: What is point education?
4: Well, education was to learn.
23: What is point learn?
4: It's to enrich our lives.
23: What is point life?
4: Well, you've got to live because you want to live.
23: What is point live?
4: I don't know. What is point?
23: What is point?
4: Look, Colin, you've rung in before and you made this point before. Look, tonight I really just can't cope with anything, okay?
23: What is point anything? What is point?
4: Yeah. Okay, I'm going to go to my next call. Hello?
0: Hello, Gary.
4: Hello.
0: I was ringing in about public versus private education. I don't think any of your callers have actually really got to the nub of the issue today.
4: No.
0: I think it's a very difficult question, obviously, because there is a discrepancy in society, and you can't ignore the fact...
4: Sorry, can you hear that?
0: We've
4: had terrible problems, sorry. We've got really bad, sort of, some kind of problem on the phones here. We've had it on the whole show.
0: Right.
4: And you definitely can't hear it.
0: No. I can't.
4: This is odd. Carry on, anyway.
0: I was saying that the vast majority of people who do actually go to university have been called to school.
4: Oh, God.
0: You can't... I know, it is terrible. It does bother me, because... Sorry,
4: there's really... I can't stand this.
0: Sorry, do you want me to hang up?
4: No, please don't go, because I can't... thing is, my talkback's broken. I can't get in contact with Matt, and you're the only person I can talk to. I'm just stuck in the room.
0: It could be a fault on the line, so if I hang up, then that will...
4: No, please don't hang up. The lights have just gone off.
0: Right.
4: This is just odd. I don't like this.
0: Right.
4: Don't go. Matt.
0: Well, I'm on the...
4: Please don't hang up.
0: Okay,
4: talk to me.
0: So, all right then. So I was saying about... Yeah, I mean, I was privately educated myself, but I feel... Are you okay?
4: I can hear some... It's dark. It's really horrible. I don't know if I'm seeing things or feeling things, but I don't like this at all. I can't... I'm going to have to try and... Hang on a minute.
0: Are there any...
4: It's very cold.
0: Oh. Hello?
4: The door's locked.
0: Okay. Maybe, it's some kind of security shutdown and...
4: No, they haven't got one!
0: Right.
4: Listen, can you ring someone?
0: Yeah, of course, I'll ring, I'll just put the phone down.
4: Don't put the phone down. Can you stay on the phone? Stay on the phone, yep. Please. Don't go. I can't speak to anyone.
0: Shall I just
4: worried
0: make my point anyway about the education, or...
4: Let's talk.
0: Right. Okay, so public versus private. Private schools do undoubtedly give an advantage to children who went to them.
4: Yeah.
0: As I say, I went to a private school and I found...
1: Sorry, baby! I'm taking you to hell!
0: I found that it was easier to go to university. It's been easier to get jobs. It's basically set me up for life. Now, my sister's children, she can't afford to send them to private school, so they are, you know, it's like...
4: Hello? Presumably she's been cut off. Matt, if you can hear me, can you just do something about the lights and try and get the heating back on? Matt? Anyone? Well, we've got time for one more call. The light's flashing, so there must be someone there. Hello? Right. Okay. Matt, can you hear me? Matt, is that you coming? What's that? I don't like this. Can anybody hear me? This is not... Can anyone hear me now? Please. This is the award-winning Gary Bellamy here on Down the Line. If you're the last person I'm talking to...
2: What is that?

0: for you. It's your dinner. 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Comes in a packet, not a tin. See this foil pouch? Keeps it moist and squeezy. That's right. It's a new kind of cat food. Moist. It's good for you. Like it?
1: New Cupboard Love. What the well-cared-for cat has for dinner.
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6: All steady. Well, this is the stuff. Watch it. I'm in a teppanyaki restaurant in Tokyo. Whoa! Despite the noise, I'm not in the kitchen. I'm at a sort of massive hot plate in the middle of the restaurant. It's a big one, too. Seats 12. A bit like Mum's hostess trolley, but without a flap for melon. Anyway, this chef, I suppose he is cooking my sups. He keeps flinging stuff up in the air. That's a knife. Come on, mate. That's a knife. Not sure if he's annoyed or having fun, but it's all very authentic and terribly exciting. Ow! Ow! Oh, I keep leaning on the hot plate. I've burned two holes right through the bilboes on my rugger top. Still, that's teppanyaki for you. Looks like we're nearly on for some rub-a-dub-dub. I wasn't sure what to have, so I've asked for a bit of everything. Ah, there go the eyebrows.
7: Here we go, the fast-cooked beef.
6: Oh, beef, lovely.
7: Scallops.
6: Scallops, yes.
7: Lobster.
6: Oh, a lobster as well.
7: Chickens. Worse.
6: That's quite a lot.
7: Bones
6: now.
7: And yep, the
6: no,
7: pork.
6: You can beef. Stop now.
7: Egg, rice and beef sprouts.
6: That's too much. Oh, I've lost control of my meal. I've been in Japan for 3 hours and I've lost control. Oh, no, he's doing another lobster. In brandy, please stop. Miss, tell him to stop.
8: Saki?
6: No, I mean it. No more food. Please, no. I want the bill.
8: Bill? Okay, here.
6: Oh, my good. That's £450 plus drinks.
8: You pay cash or Visa?
6: Both. And possibly switch. So why am I, Giles Wembley Hogg, 2 yens, 2 g's, here in Japan, the land of the rising sun? Though to be fair, it does do that almost everywhere, bar Scotland. Well, I've been very into Japan ever since I first did Wax On, Wax Off alone in my room as a teenage boy. I love a noodle, and I've always had 3 big ambitions in life. None of them actually involved Japan, which is a pity, but one was to work in the city like my father, Peter Wembley Hogg. The other two were getting past page 93 in Captain Corelli's Mandolin and winning the Ottery St. Mary cheese dunk. Anyway, Dad's been in the city all his life doing, long hours anyway. So when I said to him, I want a career in the city like you, he said, which city? And I said, London, then he said, Tokyo, and hey, Tenko, here I am. Dad knows someone who runs a Japanese bank, and he's got me a job as a market trader starting first thing tomorrow. Pound your tomatoes, lovely fresh banana, get banana, ripe banana, fresh banana. I've got all the patter. It's funny, you always see stocks and shares and currencies and all the world's money and stuff going up and down on the news, but you never really know who actually looks after it all. Turns out it's people like me. I'm Giles Footsie Hogg, down 4 against the yen, but up 4 anything. Look, I'm sorry. It was a misunderstanding.
9: Put your trousers back on, please.
6: I'm Giles Wembley Hogg, 2 M's, 2 G's. I'm going to be working here.
9: You get down from the chair, please.
6: Sorry.
4: Oh, dear, this is not a good start. I'm in reception and there's been a bit of a row. Security's very tight in the bank and they told me in order to get into the building each morning, everyone had to do a retinal scan. Anyway, I must have misheard retinal, because by the time I'd dragged a chair over to the scanner, climbed up and pulled my kecks off, there was all sorts of people shouting at me. I'd have got down, but to be fair, I thought they were all guiding me in. Anyway, no harm done. Scanner might need a bit of a wipe down, but it is my first day.
10: Okay, you stand here. Lift is coming now. Miss Fudo, she's coming down to meet you. Okay?
4: Right. Cripes, this is my team leader coming down to meet me, I think. Now, I've been practicing the bowing thing they do over here. Apparently you bow lower than those who have higher status than you and stay down until they're finished with their bow. Oh, here goes.
11: You must be Giles. Welcome.
4: Welcome. Right, head down, straight back, stay down, stay down, stay down. I can't actually see if she's up yet or not. I think I better stay down until someone says something.
12: Oh, the lift shot on my head. It's, yeah. No, the lift door's closed on my head. Don't let it go up, please. Ah, that really is quite tight. Oh, at least the scanners recognise me from this angle.
4: Oh, there we go. Sorry about that. Giles Rubley Hogg, two M's, two G's. I'm your new banker.
10: Hello, Giles. I'm Norika. Norika Fudo.
4: How do?
10: Yes, and welcome to the North Pacific Bank of Japan. I'm sorry about all the security and so on. I trust you didn't have any trouble with the retinal scan.
4: Should we go up? Well, I'm on the trading room floor. Literally. I tripped over a bin.
10: Up you get, Giles.
4: Thanks. That's Norika. She's going to be my mentor. She's Japanese, but she went to school in America. She's not fat, though.
10: Now, here's the team. This is our trade desk.
4: Right.
13: Everyone, this is Giles.
14: Hi.
10: That is Tony.
15: Hi, mate.
10: He's a ship broker.
4: Why don't you sack him?
10: No, Giles. He's a ship broker.
4: Oh, right. Good. How many have you broken?
16: I don't care, Laughingo. Get it done.
17: Yes, sir.
16: If I can work my way out of a pathetic mining town in Yorkshire, you can get me some picking numbers when I ask for them, right? Thank you. Speak.
10: Yes, that is Simon
16: John.
10: From our London office.
16: No, they're all bloody useless.
10: He's just here for a couple of weeks to get some of the slower ends moving.
16: How they got Pearl Harbor done, I'll never know.
4: Hello, I'm Giles.
16: Coffee, Wembley. Black, three sugars.
4: Good.
10: Now, what do you know about futures and options? Junk bonds, commodities, capital ventures, gilts, bearer bonds, stocks, unit trusts, endowments. Stop me if I mention anything you recognize.
4: Will do.
10: Right, futures? Options?
4: No.
10: Bonds?
4: Sorry.
10: Look, I think the best thing would probably be to give you a small fund to play around with. Say 4 million yen.
4: Crikey.
10: See how you go. Oh. Try some theoretical trades and have some fun.
4: Okay.
10: Tony, we'll get you started. Sorry, I've really got to get that. Hello, what's...
4: It's gone.
10: But Giles, it's 9:10 and I give you 4 million yen at 2:04.
4: Yep. Is that good?
10: It's not brilliant, Giles. 4 million yen in 14 minutes.
4: You're being a bit unfair. I actually spent 5 minutes wondering how to tell you. So that's 4 million yen in 9 mins, call it 8, makes the maths easier. That's 2 million yen a minute.
10: How are you at photocopying?
4: A legend. Usually burn my bum on the first few, but once you get going, it's never too tricky, is it?
10: No, not pictures of your bottom, Giles. I mean documents.
4: Yeah, so did I.
18: Norika.
10: Hello, Simon.
18: What are you doing later? Because if you want to see how much damage a North Yorkshire commodities trader can do to a little Jap girl, I suggest you come out with me tonight.
10: Isn't your wife going to be there?
18: Well, if you like, darling. I had no idea that was your bag.
4: Hello, I'm Giles. We didn't really meet earlier.
18: Yes, Simon Robinson. Have you changed your hair, Norika?
10: No.
18: Yeah, well, it's probably time before tonight. Wear it down. Oriental hair gives me the raging horn.
4: Are you English too?
18: Hardly, mate. I've been travelling around the world for the past 7 years, unpicking the mess people like Norika cause. Having a sweet cakes.
4: Wow, you must love travelling.
18: It's hard graft, long hours and misery for the wife. I love it. Do you know what they call me?
4: I can imagine.
18: The Simonator. Do you know why?
4: Titanium endoskeleton and laser eye.
18: No, it's because I'm lethal, ruthless, and just when you start thinking you can sit on your backside and waste company time, I'll be back. Eh?
4: Right. Yeah. Yeah.
18: See you later, Norika.
10: Oh, Simon, get off.
18: I'll be back.
4: Wow, he's a bit full on.
10: No, oh, he's harmless, really. Just a bit of fun.
12: See you later, Simonator.
10: Yeah, no one actually calls him that, except for him.
4: So, first day at work. Seemed to go quite well. The phone didn't stop ringing. Eventually someone showed me how to pick it up, and it was Mum, which was nice. I think I accidentally sold her $100,000 worth of junk bonds, whatever they are. She asked if I could send back a kimono, so I must remember to do that. Anyway, off to meet the lads from the bank. Bit of a welcoming jolly, and compulsory, so that's nice. Ah, now, this must be it.
14: Hey, Charles, mate, you made it. We thought you weren't coming.
4: Tony, sorry, I got a bit sidetracked by a man doing food on sticks.
15: Yakitori?
4: Dunno, I didn't ask his name.
14: Hey, that is great food, Charles.
4: Yeah. I accidentally talked him into attempting a shepherd's pie. No luck at all, hence the meat on my sandals.
15: Never mind. I think you know everyone, don't you? Tony, Ryozo, Takura from the Futures Desk.
4: Hi.
15: Simon and Simon's wife, Caroline.
17: Yeah. Well, hello. You're the one like Hugh Grant, no?
4: The thing is... oh, dear.
17: Oh, that's very good. Just like him. Drink?
4: Oh, yes, please. What's that in the clay jug?
15: That's sake. It's Japanese rice wine served warm.
4: Good. Well, I'll have a pint of that then, please.
19: Jug.
20: Come here. Look, a word to the wise, son. In fact, the missus around the world.
4: Yeah.
20: She's a bit inclined to get bored and more than a little predatory. Plus, she likes a bit of English posh. Just watch yourself.
4: She's your wife?
20: Yeah, most of the time. Listen, there's 10,000 yen. All right. Take it. Be nice. Keep her busy. And if you have sex with her, I'll have your nuts cut off.
4: Oh,
20: capiche?
4: No, I've got hot wine, thanks.
17: So, Giles, do you have any tattoos?
4: No, but I thought I had a birthmark for a while, but it turned out to be jam in the end. So, don't you just love Japan? It's like another country.
17: Giles, have you ever kissed an older woman?
4: The people are very different, aren't they? And the food...
17: Do you have a girlfriend back home?
4: No. Yes, well, not exactly. The Japanese don't eat cheese.
17: I had $40,000 of surgery done last year. Can you guess where?
4: France.
17: Ooh, you are hilarious. No, dummy, where on me? Come on, see if you can guess. I'll give you a clue.
4: Was it those?
17: Say hello, Giles.
4: Now, could you put them... what if your husband sees...
17: Oh, the hell with him.
4: I don't want to get into trouble.
17: Please yourself. Let's get drunk.
4: Does that mean you're not already?
16: Hey, Giles, fill my wife's boots and tell me if that's not $40,000 well spent.
4: Right. Oh, goodness. There's no giving there, is there? Oh, good shot. Day 4, and Simon's brought us all to this amazing place. It's a 3D virtual golf course. I'd heard all about them, but it's just so realistic. Look, there are birds in the sky, there's a breeze. Oh, Simon, this is real, isn't it?
16: Yep, real golf course, and very exclusive.
4: Boo. Still, all the caddies are robots, aren't they?
16: What?
4: Look, here we go. Just get my club and...
21: Ah!
4: See? Very realistic.
21: Don't do this car!
4: Well, I'm starting to get the hang of things at the bank. I'm never entirely sure if I'm buying or selling, but no one seems bothered because it's not their money. I do know I've got a lot of something called WT investments. It's been getting cheaper all week, which is good, so I've bought loads.
15: All going okay, Giles?
4: Yeah, you?
15: Yeah, nice. I had a tech stock that was just plummeting this morning.
4: Yeah.
15: Price has gone through the floor.
4: Good.
15: West Tech Investments.
4: Oh.
15: They're about to go belly up, according to all the analysts, but I can't sell them fast enough. Some bozo must want them.
4: Yeah.
15: Giles, have you been buying West Tech Investment stocks?
4: Yeah. But I've been getting a very good price on them.
15: Oh, no. Look, don't tell Simon, okay?
16: Tell me what? I've got ears like a hawk.
4: Eyes?
16: Yes, and eyes. Okay, you two, back to the clubhouse. We're entertaining our top client tonight, Mr. Oligato, so we'd better start preparing. I don't want any slip-ups. Let's look at your scorecards. Norika?
15: I'm 6 over.
16: Giles, how did you do?
4: Well, I bogeyed on the 4th.
16: Oh, aye.
4: So it's a bit hard to read my score for that one. Just play one more shot. Classic, did you see that? Where's the ball?
15: Between your feet.
4: And the club?
15: On the green.
4: Get in. Well, we're finally at the restaurant. Had a bit of trouble getting ready. The hotel's got one of those baths that's supposed to run in under a minute. Very impressive. It actually took 70 seconds in all. So I tried it again, but forgot to take the plug out. Nasty bit of floodage. Anyway, Mr. Oligato's in the loo. I don't really know how it happened, but... he must have bowed first, because I came in over the top and headbutted him in the coccyx. Smart-looking place.
20: Oh, look at her. Ooh.
22: This way, please, Mr. Simon Eta.
16: Now, Giles, whatever you do, don't offend Mr. Oligato. He's quite an old chap, and they take all that pretty seriously over here.
4: Well, This is smart. We're in our own little room with four cushions on the floor and some sort of bamboo matting.
22: Oyato-san, everything okay now?
0: Yes, it will be fine.
4: I'm so sorry about all of that, Mr. Oligato. Please, let me try again.
2: No, don't bother.
18: Have a seat.
4: Oh, thanks very much. It's funny, it's a bit like my hall of residence at uni, sitting on the floor. Always short of is a Che Guevara poster, some instant whip and an essay crisis. Did you go to uni, Mr. Oligato?
22: Good evening, gentlemen. Madame.
4: Right, it's a bear lady with a tray of food and, yep, I think those are nibbles.
19: Narika, she's bear.
22: I know, Giles. It's a special traditional feast called Nyotai Mori. Businessmen enjoy it.
4: Well, good job we sat down in time. I'm in all sorts of trouble here.
20: Relax, Giles, you'll love it here. I sometimes come here for lunch on my own, it's fine.
4: Right, well, the bear lady's lying down and she's placing the food all over her body. I'll tell you what, it's a good job this isn't teppanyaki. She'd be in a terrible state. Ah, yes, now, the pickles. Where are they going? Clever.
22: Origato-san, you do us an honour eating with us this evening.
0: Very nice. No, that's my stare.
18: Indeed. And my boss in London, Stephen Delaglio, sends you and your family his good wishes and kind regards.
4: Do you eat those, or is that just a garnish, do you think?
2: I am glad to have such an opportunity as this to discuss further with you where the bank sees itself in terms of the Pacific market.
4: What? Lost a chopstick. Sorry, madam. Yeah. I say, do you think they do soup?
22: No, Giles.
4: Shame. I'd love a bit of chunky veg now.
20: Please.
2: You like to talk, Mr. Wembley-Hogg?
4: Yep. Quite the chatterbox, me. Especially when I'm a bit nervous. Is anyone going to eat that last clam?
22: Well, Giles, you seem to have eaten everything else on the table.
4: Yes, sorry. anyone for Pud? Mr. O? Tell you what, Bagsy, do the washing up. Day 5. The Oligato dinner went so well that Simon's asked me not to come into the office for a couple of days. In fact, he told me to get Caroline out of his bloody hair for a bit too. To be honest, I still don't really have a clue what I'm doing at the bank, but a lot of the other traders have the same face on, so I suspect I'm not alone. It's luck, really. You pick a thing, buy some. If it goes up, you sell. If not, you say it was meant to be long-term and hide in the cupboard. But the good news is I found a post office on the way, and I've managed to send Mum the kimono she asked for. It's pretty big and colourful and surprisingly hard to find in Japan. Aha! Tokyo Station. Now, this should be the station. Ah, there's Caroline. Wow, she looks, amazing.
23: Hello, Giles. How are you?
4: Fine, thanks, Mrs. Robinson.
23: Caroline, please. What happened to your arm? It's covered in scratches.
4: Yeah, everything at the hotel's automated. I pressed the button for the pop-up telly and suddenly the curtains went off. I panicked, assumed it was Ninja, and pulled the whole lot off the wall.
23: Well, I'd better look after you then.
4: Lorks. We're on the bullet train, going very fast indeed, which is good because sometimes stuff like this is just called names like bullet, but turns out to be rubbish. Like the opposite of Bewley. You know, sounds dire, but when you get there, it's full of cars. Caroline's in the loo. She's actually really nice. Oop, here she comes.
23: Hi there, Giles. I got us some green tea and some Japanese cake. Shall I sit here next to you?
4: What are you saying?
23: Shall I sit next to you? That's all.
4: Oh. Thank goodness. I thought maybe there was only one bit of cake and I'd have to share. Comes of having a sister. Is there icing? Whoop, hello, that's quite close.
23: Cheesecake?
4: Not half.
23: Yes, I've already said there's a whole one.
4: Each?
23: Yes.
4: Good.
23: Oh, look at you. You've got crumbs all over yourself. Here, let me.
4: Okay.

0: Pancake more often.
1: May I ask you something?
0: What is it, Giles?
1: Are you trying to seduce me, Mrs. Robinson?
0: Would you like me to seduce you, Giles?
1: I'm not sure. I mean, you're nice, and, you know, I do find you very...
2: Kudia Maiki, Mount Fuji. Kudia Maiki, Mount Fuji. This stop is for Mount Fuji.
1: Oh, we've arrived.
0: Whoa, that was quick.
1: No, the train.
0: Oh, right, well, let's get off then.
1: I don't think there's time for that. Dave! Oh, I don't know. It's all gone a bit funny. I'm walking back to the hotel. I put Caroline in a taxi back home after the best day I've had in Japan so far. That's not up against much competition, to be fair, but it was a real goodie. Caroline's... She's... Well, I mean, she's married, obviously, but she's... And we talked, and she was very funny. She said this thing about how I was like a sort of English man, and she was American... woman, I think, or something. And Simon was like a monster or a pig or a wall between us. It was very funny and it all made sense when she did it. Oh, wonderful, wonderful Copenhagen. I don't know what that means, but here I am in Tokyo. Mount Fuji was incredible. A real Kodak moment. Oh, I think I'm in love. Or at least very, very excited and a bit sweaty and vague, which is usually a very good sign. Ah, the hotel. Time for a hot bath. In the foyer. I left the tap running.
3: Day 12. Things are all a bit tense in the office. I thought Simon might have got wind of me and Caroline, but it turns out our share price has dropped 300 points, so that's a relief. This takeover bid thing seems to have got a lot worse. They think someone's buying all the bank's shares, and no one knows who it is. I'm doing okay. I've been buying loads of stuff, and it just keeps on getting cheaper, so that's good. Aha! Now, that's my email. Might be Caroline. No, it's Mum. From mrswembleyhogg.budleyinbloom.pebbly.co.uk. Subject, kimono. Dear Gilesy, thanks for the package. Arrived this morning. Contained large dead lizard. Any joy on the dressing gown? Strange. She'd wanted a dressing gown, she should have said. The chap at the zoo said a kimono would never survive the flight. Still charged me full price, though.
4: All right, everybody, listen up.
3: He said he'd be back.
4: I don't know how, but you lot have mucked up big time and the share price is going down the toilet. So, if you're all here next week, I'll be bloody surprised.
3: Oh, super, and the bad
4: news is that Mr. Oligato wants to invite the entire trading floor to a karaoke night he's hosting tonight.
3: Yes.
4: And yes, it's obligatory.
3: What?
4: Obligatory.
3: Must be Oligato's wife. Still, karaoke, eh? Classic. Unleash the Neil Diamond. Sweet Caroline. Well, I hope she's going to be there.
5: Giles, word on your shell, like.
3: What?
5: Ear.
3: Right.
5: Mate, you mustn't, you know, cause any offence. You know, the Japanese take karaoke very seriously.
3: So do I.
0: Best behaviour, okay?
3: Understood. Best behaviour.
6: I'm too sexy for my shirt. Too sexy for my shirt. So sexy it hurts. Oh, I...
7: Mr. Oligato will be here any minute. It's bad form to go on before him.
3: Oh, sorry.
0: Hi, Giles. So, you're too sexy for Japan, huh?
3: Caroline, hi, how are you? I wanted to call you.
0: Take it easy, soldier. Simon's just over there.
3: Where?
4: Wait yourself to me, huh?
0: Wrapping his face around that little Japanese waitress.
3: Wow. Looks like he's got quite a suck.
7: Oh, hi, Narika.
8: Hi, Caroline. Simon never said you were coming.
7: He didn't know.
8: Well, the Simonator hasn't seen you yet. If you want to go off with Giles, I can cover for you.
3: Wow. Ladies.
7: Look, I'll slip out first. You follow in a minute, okay?
8: Thanks, Narika.
7: No problem. Look, Giles, Simon's not going to let you get out of this easily, so if you want to go, you're going to have to get thrown out or something, okay?
3: Okay. Get thrown out of a Japanese karaoke bar. Yes, I think I can do that.
7: Well, do it quick. Origato's here, and he's about to do his big song.
3: Right. Wish me luck.
9: Origato-san ga nesshou shite kudasaimasu. Love lift us up where we belong. Yokoka doza!
10: Is known there are mountains beyond.

0: Duet.
1: With eagles cry.
2: Okay,
1: come on. Nice one, Mr. Rowe. Love lifts up where we belong.
0: Light us out, everyone.
3: Far from the
1: world. The world we know. A world clear we
4: know. Caroline. I swear, I was trying to get thrown out, I promise.
5: Giles, you were over an hour.
4: Well, we didn't expect to encore. Three times. And the medley at the end, I don't know, we just sort of got lost in the moment, I think. I'm sorry.
5: Well, I don't know where we can go. And all the expat bars are run by people who know Simon. We can't go back to your hotel.
4: Flooded.
5: And our place is no good.
4: What about the office? No one's there, and I've got my retina for the scan-in.
5: Doesn't sound very romantic, Giles.
4: Believe me, it's more romantic than my first attempt.
0: Well, here we are on the 134th floor,
1: where the eagles fly.
5: Stop it. That's not funny.
0: Oh, it is a bit.
6: So, Mr. Karaoke, is this where you work?
0: Yep. That's my desk. This is my computer. That's all the stuff I've bought. Mainly this thing here, Nort Bank Japan. I've bought loads of that. And I'm all set up for another hard day of pointing and clicking tomorrow.
5: Shut up and kiss me.
0: Oh.
5: Ooh, this desk looks comfy, Giles. Shall I sit up here?
0: Mind yourself on my keyboard.
5: Oh, come here and give us a Wembley snog. Oh,
0: right. Whoa, that's my shirt. Oh, and your boots. And, oh, that's, I mean, wow. Were they really $40,000?
5: Oh, get up on here, Josh!
0: I think you're slipping on the mouth. Hang on, let me get my sleeve. Oh, my cat.
5: I am so sorry.
0: No, it's fine.
5: If I'd known every time we leaned this way, it clicked the mouse button, I'd have stopped.
0: Thank goodness I didn't last longer. Heaven knows what we might have bought if I'd gone on for 4 minutes.
5: Well, quite. Is it very bad? Can't we cancel it?
0: No, it's one click to purchase and two to confirm. I'm afraid we've just bought over $17 million worth of shares in under 3 minutes.
5: Oh, dear.
0: Yeah.
5: You want to try again?
0: I don't think we can. It's spent.
5: Are you talking about the bank or yourself?
0: Both. But I don't mind going overdrawn if you're up for it.
5: I'll put the mouse mat on the floor. We can snuggle up on that.
0: Hold on.
5: I love that.
7: What the hell's going on? Why are we locked out? Where's Narika?
4: Day 17, the morning after. We're outside the office and it's locked.
7: Does anyone know another way of getting past this scanner?
4: Well, I do, but you wouldn't want to try it. And anyway, we'd need a chair.
8: All right, everyone, listen up. It happened last night. Huh? We've been bought out.
7: What? No! How could someone buy $17 million of shares in one night?
9: What is going on here? My investment!
7: Oh, Mr. Oligato, how convenient that you should show up now.
9: Oh, dear,
7: yeah. Don't be innocent with me, laughing boy. We had a pretty good idea it was you behind all this.
9: You have offended my name.
7: Oh,
10: look, Simon, mate, whoever did this knew our system got past the firewall.
0: Sat on the mouse.
7: What?
0: Nothing. Narika, could I have a word?
8: Giles, not a great time.
0: The thing is, I think I know who bought the company.
8: Who?
0: Me.
7: What?
0: Yeah.
7: Oh, kill it.
5: No, Simon. Actually, it was me. While you were busy molesting all the waitresses, Giles and I went back to the office and did a little insider trading.
7: What? Caroline? I'm your Simonator.
0: The thing is, I've been getting a really great deal on this Japanese bank, so I just bought more and more, and then last night we accidentally bought the whole thing with the bank's own money.
5: And my butt!
7: You've got a bloody cheek.
0: Well, no, but it is quite bruised. Oh, and you might need a new mouse, too. I'm afraid the clicker's gone.
4: Day 20. I checked into one of those Japanese sleeping pod places somewhere just near the station. It's thousands of tiny little capsules all stacked up on top of each other, people sleeping in all of them. It's a bit like bunk beds, only without the giggling and telling off. So, that's me finished in the world of corporate finance, probably no bad thing in the event. It's funny though, some of the thicker boys from school are now very senior in the city, but it's not for me. I've put it on the reserve career list with MI5 agent, paediatrician and matador. My flight back to Bud's in the morning, so I better turn in. Oh, he's quite cramped in here.
11: I'll say. Could you get your foot off my chin?
4: Sorry, Caroline. I'm surprised they didn't give us any sheets or pillows or anything. There's an awful lot of suitcases.
6: Giles, did a man just throw more suitcases in here?
4: Yep.
6: Then, Giles, do you think it's possible that instead of a tiny hotel room, you have, in fact, checked us into a left luggage locker?
4: Night.
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18: Just happened to think of it. There's a little job here me and you've got to do some of these days.
19: Well, what's that?
18: Oh, take away that old watering trough there. Maybe we'd better get out the first thing in the morning.
19: Shucks. You're always thinking up work to do.
18: Well, never mind, though.
19: What do you want to take the watering trough away first?
18: Because?
19: Why, that's been here in front of the store for the last 40 years.
18: Yes,
19: and besides,
18: but
19: I got two catfish in there I'm keeping.
18: Yes, but shakes a lie there. What use is a watering trough these days? Why, the darn thing's just an eyesore.
19: How's that?
18: Eyesore.
19: What sore?
18: Aye.
19: Well, what in tarnation you sore about?
18: I ain't sure about nothing.
19: You just said you was.
18: I didn't.
19: You did.
18: I didn't, I tell you. Now shut your darn fool's trap. I ain't sore.
19: Well, you certainly talk like you was.
18: Well, I ain't. And if you're going to lodge this evening, you better quit chewing the rag and be getting along, young fella, now.
19: The lodge meeting's been called off this evening.
18: Called off? Why?
19: Shut. The grand, all-powerful, invincible, most supreme, unconquerable potentate got beat up by his wife.
18: He did, eh?
19: Yeah.
18: Well, say, look at that car coming there.
19: Where?
18: Right there. Gosh almighty, never seen one like that before.
19: Say, it sounds powerful.
18: Yeah. Look at this thumb, look at these bricks, eh?
19: Bet it's got a big engine in it.
18: You know who it is?
19: Who is it? I can't see.
18: It's Major Barnes.
19: Major Barnes?
18: Yes, sir, that's who it is.
19: What's he doing in a car like that?
18: I don't know. That's
20: Well, good evening, gentlemen.
19: How do you, Major Barnes?
18: Land of Goshen. Say, that's the right first-looking car you've got there, Major.
19: Yeah.
18: Ain't it? Ain't never seen nothing like that one before.
20: Oh, yes. This is a foreign car.
18: Foreign car?
20: Yes, indeed. You know, I bought it abroad last year when I returned from Asia.
18: What? You don't tell me you was in Asia.
20: Oh, yes, indeed. On a little exploring trip in the Gobi Desert, we were looking for fossils of prehistoric animals.
19: What kind of animals?
20: Prehistoric. You know, many millions of years ago, the Gobi Desert was inhabited by great monsters. For example, there were animals with front teeth a foot long called dinosaurs.
19: Well, what was their back teeth called?
20: Their back teeth? Oh, they're not important. They were...
19: They're pretty darn important for chewing gum.
20: But these animals didn't chew gum.
19: Well,
20: they
19: what'd you do, Major Barnes? Shoot them?
20: No, of course not. I'm talking about prehistoric animals. They're extinct.
19: How's that?
20: Prehistoric animals. They've been dead for 1 million years. Extinct.
19: No wonder, if they've been dead for 1 million years.
20: Oh, but you don't understand. An extinct animal is one that doesn't exist anymore. An animal such as,
18: such as Little Rollo.
20: Little Rollo?
18: Yes.
20: What on earth are you talking about? What's Little Rollo?
18: Mrs. Pinkley's canary.
20: But that's not an extinct animal.
19: Heck it ain't. The cat got it this morning.
18: Yes.
20: Oh, but you can't refer to a canary in that sense. The canary was...
19: Is in that what?
20: Sense. The canary...
19: Sense what?
18: Sense the cat got it.
20: No, no. I mean the two words aren't the same. Extinct animal and canary simply do not coincide.
18: But that's exactly where it did go, inside the cat.
20: Oh, but the definition of extinct...
19: Well, didn't you get nothing but them Peter Stork animals?
20: Not Peter Stork. Prehistoric. Yes, as a matter of fact, I did get something else. I bagged an elephant. One day
19: what
20: we were...
19: What kind of bag did you use?
18: Why, a bag of peanuts, Jeb. You get the elephant to take a peanut and line...
20: You do nothing of the sort.
18: You don't?
20: You set a trap. And when the elephant gets into it, you've got him. As I say, one
18: well,
20: day we...
18: Well, say, listen, what you bait the trap with, Major Barnes?
20: Fruit.
18: Fruit, huh?
20: Yes. One day we were...
19: Fruit, huh?
20: Yes. You bait the trap with fruit, and the elephant eats the fruit. One day...
19: Well,
20: we were going...
19: how does the elephant open the can?
18: Why, is a can opener, Zeb. Now keep still and let Major Barnes tell his story.
20: It isn't canned fruit. It's fresh fruit. Sometimes, when trapping wild animals, you use no bait at all. Just set the trap near a water hole, and you'll catch whatever's looking for a drink.
19: Whatever's looking for a drink, huh?
20: Yes.
19: Bet you must catch a lot of Americans.
20: Oh, but I'm
18: well,
20: not referring
18: Major
20: to...
18: Major Barnes, listen, did you ever shoot any of these here gnus?
20: A what?
18: A gnu, you know, like you have in crossword puzzles.
20: Oh, you mean new.
19: You don't, he means you.
20: Yes, but I mean you.
19: Who, me?
20: I didn't say you.
19: You did.
20: I said...
19: You did.
20: I said I mean you, an African antelope.
19: Say, who are you calling African cantaloupe?
18: Ain't a cantaloupe, Eb. It's
20: I know. It's a...
19: Think you can drive up here and call me a bunch of names. You're crazy.
20: But I'm not calling you names. I simply said new. New. An animal.
18: Yes, Eb. You just said new an animal.
20: Oh, I said nothing of the sort.
19: Well, what did you say then? What did you say?
20: I said... Oh, dash it all. I don't know what I said.
19: Well, if you don't know what you're talking about, you better keep the trap shut.
20: Say, you look here.
18: Now, wait just a second, Major. Eb didn't mean no harm. He just might have a hard of hearing, you see, and get mixed up a mite of time, that's all. Now, is there something you wanted or
20: why, yes, there is. I want to buy a box of candy.
18: Oh, a box of candy. Well, now, Eb, you go inside the store and get it, will you?
19: Well, all right. But... I ain't going to take no lift from no dad-darn dude.
20: And I want the largest and most expensive box you have.
19: All right, Jack Burnett, and you'll get it.
18: You're going out carting this evening, eh?
20: Well, I'm calling on Miss Schutzenheimer, if that's what you mean.
18: Yeah. You know, I kind of figured you was, seeing as how you're all slicked up in your best clothes. You know, I figure your ten sort of likes you, Major.
20: Well, I hope you're right. Miss Schutzenheimer is a very charming young lady. In fact, I'm quite fond of the whole family. Mr. Schutzenheimer and I may be associated in business someday.
18: You mean he's going to buy an interest in your air circus?
20: Oh, no. The air circus is more of a diversion with me than a business. But I was instrumental in helping Mr. Schutzenheimer make a few dollars in the stock market.
18: Oh, yes. Say, I heard about that. He'll double his money for him in just a couple of days. I guess you're pretty smart in the business way, ain't you, Major?
20: Well, not necessarily. You know, it's quite simple. You see, there's a concern manufacturing one of my airplane inventions.
18: Yeah.
20: Every time they get a big order, their stock goes up.
18: Yeah.
20: And I happen to know about the orders in advance.
18: Yeah.
20: So it's a very easy matter for me to know when the stocks are going up.
18: Yeah. Well, say, how about giving me a little tip on that?
20: Well, I couldn't do that, Mr. Winterbottom.
18: You couldn't?
20: That would be violating a confidence. But I can do with you just as I did with Mr. Schutzenheimer. I can invest your money for you.
18: And double it for me?
20: Well, I can't promise precisely that, but I can assure you a profit.
18: Well, How much money would I have to put up?
20: Well, any amount you like. Any sum from $100 to several thousand.
18: Okay. Well, I'll tell you. Drop in tomorrow morning early and I'll have $100 for you.
20: Very well. You understand, of course, that I'll have to hold it until I know the stock is going up.
18: Oh, yes, that's all right. That's all right.
12: Hey, just hold on to the Mr. Winter. So it's you, is it, Major Barnes?
18: No, Hector.
20: Yes. I'm Major Barnes.
12: Well, for your information, I'm Hector Smith.
20: Oh, yes. You're the chap who's going to work for me.
12: Yes, well, we'll talk about that later. I got something else to say to you, and say it darn bad. And it's just this. You stay away from Hortense Schultzenheimer, you big bum, or I'll bite you.
20: What's that? Why, you impudent young puppy, are you talking to me? Why, I've got a good notion to slap your face.
18: Now, Major, let me.
12: Yes, you have. Well, let's see you do it. Come on and do it. Slap my face.
20: I'll give you just 3 seconds to apologize, young man.
12: Yes, I thought you'd back down. You're yellow. That's what you are. You're yellow.
20: Why, you insignificant little slap.
18: Look out.
12: Come on. Let's see you slap my face.
18: Major, look out for that water trough.
20: Why, you rat.
18: That water trough.
12: I warn you, Major Barnes. The man who crossed my trail is doomed.
18: Come back here, Hector. What's the matter going on in here?
21: Oh,
18: let me help you out, Major. Let me help you out. You all right?
21: Hector
18: pushed the Major in the water trough,
21: Ed. Oh, yes, I'm all right. Quite all right, but that blasted young idiot.
18: Oh, now listen, Major. I hope you won't fire Hector for this. You see, he didn't mean nothing by it. You won't fire him, will you?
20: Fire him? Say, I wouldn't fire him for the world. Not for the world.
15: We had a party last night. It's one of the places in a worse shape. You know how it is. You leave things overnight, takes twice as long to put them right. 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
2: This is Stellar Trader Dave Hollins calling Earthcom 597 Beta 7. I have just emerged from a dimension null. I'm the lone survivor. According to Hab, the ship's computer, I am 7 trillion light years away from Earth. I've got 3 music cassettes. It's not going to be enough. My biggest problem is going space crazy through loneliness. The only thing that keeps me sane is my collection of onions. I have decided to build an android in the image of a woman, a perfectly functioning robot, capable of abstract thought and independent decision-making. But I don't know how. Jesus. I don't even know what to make the nose out of. Real hard.
3: Hello, Dave.
2: Why does it happen?
3: The Melissa 5 is being tracked by 2 Supra light-speed pulsar fighters from Earth, representing the Norweb Federation.
2: Who's that, Hap?
3: The Northwestern Electricity Board.
2: God, they've done real well for themselves.
4: Hello? Melissa 5. Require permission to board. Acknowledge.
2: What do they want, Hap?
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2: What?
3: 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You left 2 half-eaten German sausages on a plate in your kitchen.
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2: They go off?
3: Those sausages, Dave, now cover 7/8 of the Earth's surface.
2: Yeah!
3: Not only that, Dave, you also left £57.50 in your bank account.
2: Well,
3: compound interest on that now means you own 98% of all the world's wealth. And because you've hoarded it all for 7 trillion years, nobody's got any money except for you and Norweb.
2: Well, why Norweb?
3: You left the light on in the bathroom. Dave, you've destroyed the world's economy, its ecology, and sent mankind back to the Stone Age.
2: Well, look, I'm sorry. I guess I just wasn't thinking straight.
4: Hello? Melissa 5, come in, please. We are Norweb fighters. We have a final demand here for £1 million. Raise to the power of 987. Hang on a minute.
2: Hab, you're the most intelligent machine ever built. What do I do?
3: Hang on, Dave. I'll channel my runtime.
2: Okay.
3: I have it, Dave. You hide under the kitchen table. I'll tell them you're out shopping.
2: Good one, Hab.
1: Dave Hollins, Space Cadet.
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2: hello, and welcome to Some Cliché. It gives me much pleasure to be this week's guest host. Let me tell you a bit about myself. I?
5: Am.
2: 34. I am Latvia's top comedy star. I know two jokes. So, without more ado, it's on with the show, Son of Cliché.
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And if I don't care for you, then the sperm count of the average squirrel isn't more than 80 million.

another thing. Mrs. Margaret Knight did not invent the flat-bottomed paper bag. Hermann Göring didn't spend his wartime weekends dressed in drag. A.D. Houseman never wrote the line in summertime on reading 300 series.

0: Hello, Benson's. Can I help you?
1: Yes, I'd like to send some flowers, please, into Flora.
0: Okay. Any message?
1: Yes, there is.
0: And the message is?
1: Baby.
0: Sorry?
1: Baby.
0: Yes, I've got that. Baby.
1: I love you, Watts and Watts and Watts.
0: I what?
1: I love you.
0: How do you spell it?
1: I.
0: Yes.
1: Love. W-U-V.
0: I love you.
1: Watts and Watts. W-O-T-S.
0: Yes, yes, yes, yes. So that's baby,
1: yeah.
0: I love you, Watts and Watts and Watts.
1: Yes, yes. Me and Mr. Mole.
0: You and who?
1: Mr. Mole.
0: I apologize. I didn't quite catch the gentleman's name.
1: No, he's not a gentleman. No, he's Mr. Mole, anyway. Mr. Mole.
0: Me and Mr. Mole.
1: I'm missing you.
0: Yes?
1: I need your special cuddles.
0: I beg your pardon?
1: Special cuddles.
0: Special cuddles. Yes?
1: And that's it. That's it, this message.
0: Do you want to sign that, or do you think it would be better to leave it anonymous?
1: No. I'd like to sign it, please. Wobby.
0: Who?
1: Wobby.
0: Right, I'll read it back to you. A baby, mm-hmm. I love you, Watts and Watts and Watts.
1: Yeah.
0: Me and Mr. Mole are missing you and need your special cuddles.
1: Cuddles, yeah.
0: Love, Wobby.
1: That's it.
0: And the recipient?
1: John Fairfield, Accounts Manager, Barclays Bank, Hounslow.
2: Acacia Avenue. In January 1969, 44-year-old Albert Mollusk, who lived here at number 9, was found murdered in his kitchen. Joey Murray was later convicted of the murder and sentenced to life imprisonment. Joey's alibi revolved around his insistence that the murder took place 40 minutes before he was born. But Joey was convicted on the evidence of a police pathologist. Tonight, on Hard Cheese, we reopen the case of the fetus murder. St. Mary's Hospital, bed 5. According to the police version of events, it was here that Joey was secretly born, sneaked off, and committed the murder. Sneaked back, and was born a second time, 40 minutes later. But there are several inconsistencies in the case. They allege Joey crawled from the hospital to the scene of the murder in 10 minutes. A distance of 65 miles. The key witness for the police was village idiot Mad Gilbert.
3: I was walking along the road, upside down, on my hands like. What? When suddenly, this baby crawled past me doing 120 miles an hour. I thought, he's in a hurry.
2: We spoke to the then police pathologist, Sir Hubert Larson.
4: A sample of blood not belonging to the victim was found in the kitchen. I later discovered it was the same colour as Joey Murray's.
2: But this is a story with a happy ending. As a result of this programme, Joey Murray is now a free man, and I am now serving a life sentence for the murder of Albert Mollusk. But for me, that's just hard cheese.
4: Ladies and gentlemen, please welcome back Latvian comic Mr. Smorgenborgen. Hello. And now, ladies and gentlemen, I'd like to do some impressions. That was the chairman of the four-year plan. That was the president of the Agricultural Committee. And that, of course, was Michael Crawford. But this is me. On with the show, Son of Cliché.
5: Saturday serials present the further reasonably exciting adventures of Captain Invisible and his trusty sidekick, the See-Through Kid. This week's episode, Attack of the Man-Eating Shoelaces. We join the transparent twosome in their secret lair.
4: Happy birthday to you, happy birthday to you, happy birthday, dear Captain Invisible, happy birthday to you. Okay, Captain, blow out the candles. Captain? Are you here?
6: Morning, kid. Kid? Kid, I know you're here. Why don't you answer me?
4: I'm sulking.
6: What for?
4: Because I've been celebrating your birthday for the last half hour, Captain Invisible, and you weren't even here. Look, I've even invited some of the guys from the Legion of Stupid Heroes. Acne Woman. The Human Paperclip. And your best buddy of all time, Silent Man.
6: Hi, Silent Man. How are you?
7: Not very well.
4: You see? He's lost his superpower.
6: Hey, I'm sorry, kid. I forgot all about my birthday.
4: Thought bubble. Weird. The cap never forgets anything. What do you think?
6: About what?
4: Your present.
6: Where is it?
4: Here.
6: Here?
4: No, there.
6: Oh, here. Oh, right. Thanks, kid. It's kind of hard to open. Oh. There we go. What is it? It's so gooey. And
4: You're not supposed to open it, Captain. It was an invisible dog.
8: Okay. Nobody move, understand? This is the city police. You're under arrest, Captain Invisible. Don't try anything, okay? Hello? Are you there? God damn it, he's escaped.
6: No, I'm here. I was just dumbstruck.
4: Hey. What's the charge, then?
8: An invisible raider. Answering your description? Robbed the municipal bank today. And we have 8 witnesses who are prepared to swear they didn't see him.
6: There must be some mistake. It must be someone who looks like me.
8: Take a look at this identical picture.
4: Well, there is a certain similarity. Wait a minute. I've got it.
6: What?
4: He's not Captain Invisible. This is Arnold, Captain Invisible's evil half-brother. The real Captain would have remembered his birthday, and he would never have torn the head off a small little puppy dog. He's too full of goodness. So, what have you done with the real Captain? Why, he was here all the time, bound and gagged.
6: Thanks, kid. So, Arnold, your plan failed. Take him away and put him somewhere no one will ever see him again.
5: And so another tedious adventure drags on to its conclusion. As we rejoin the Legion of the Stupid Heroes celebrating Captain Invisible's birthday.
6: This is great. Arnold's behind bars and here I am with all my stupid pals. Acne Woman, Cowpat Girl, and the Human Calendar.
4: And don't forget, your best pal of all, Silent Man. Propose a toast, Silent Man. Hey! It looks like Silent Man's got his superpower back.
7: No, I was just eating.
5: Thank you.
4: Welcome back to Bullseye. Now, it's time for the climax of the show. Now, this is where Bullseye gets really exciting. Dave and Colin, you've done very well so far. You've won some fabulous prizes. You've won a goldfish in a little bag, a coconut, 175-piece jigsaw of Clodagh Rogers, a piece of string, a pencil, and another pencil. Now then, are you going to gamble all the prizes you've won so far, the coconut and everything, for a chance to go for our super mystery prize behind that curtain? And what's it to be?
6: We'll go for gamble.
4: Brave choice. I think Dave and Colin, you can see there from the reaction that we're all with you. Now then, you've made this brave choice. All you've got to do, I'm sure you know the rules, is score 101 with three darts on our specially shrunken dartboard. Now, just 101 with three blunt arrows into the concrete board. Off you go, Dave, in your own time. Good start, 60, triple 20. So, you wanted 101, you got 60. So you've only got 101 left to get. It can be done, Dave. 60 again. Now, don't be put off by the bright lights and me nudging you. You've got two 60s, you wanted 101, so you've only got 101 left to get. It can be done. Oh, hard luck. Another 60. Well, never mind. You've lost all your fabulous prizes. You're going home tonight empty-handed. But let's torment you now with a look at what you could have won. Oh, look at that. Fabulous. A piece of toast. No, hang on. It's all right. They've lost. You can bring on the big one. Oh, look at that. An ocean liner. A 20,000 berth Cunard cruiser, Dave, and it could have been yours. Never mind, it's been fun playing, so good night, everybody, and thank you, everybody, for being a wonderful audience, because the audience at home are the most important people. If they weren't watching, we'd be just like most things on BBC. Good night.
9: Now the continuing saga of two students in their first term at university, freshers. This week, the end of the party.
10: Well, the piano has been breaking.
4: God, sorry.
10: The piano has been...
4: Oh, sorry. Oh, jobs.
11: Hey, man, what are you doing?
4: Oh, ciao, hi. Yeah, ciao. I'm just trying to put some sounds on.
11: I can't believe this, man. There's no drink left. It's only 4:30. I'm down to damson and peach wine.
4: Oh, I managed to find a bottle of Cinzano Rossi. It wasn't even open.
11: Did you bring that?
4: No, I brought three cans of lager. I only drank two of them. Someone must have stolen the other one when I was drinking the vodka. I'm really browned off.
11: Come on, man. How is anyone supposed to know it was yours?
4: Well, can't they read? After all, I did stick Mum's name labels on them.
11: Oh, right. So what did you think of the party? Pretty good?
4: Oh, yeah, it was really chow. What about you?
11: Yeah, it was pretty art. Except some prat was hogging the sound system and playing Lionel Richie all night.
4: Don't you like Lionel Richie?
11: Not anymore, no. Look, if you have got any ciggies, no one's got any. It's getting pretty desperate. Will started smoking the dimps from the cheese.
4: Well, I hope so. I brought a full packet here, but I've been handing them round all night. Look, I've only got 15 left.
11: Cheers. You're a real lifesaver. You really are.
4: Ciao.
11: Hey, I didn't know you danced. I saw you having a bit of a pop in the main room.
4: Yeah, I did let my hair down a bit, yeah.
11: Yeah, I saw you. I never knew... Did you have polio as a child?
4: I had measles. Why? Did you have polio?
11: No, I didn't.
4: Well, why did you ask?
11: No reason. How's Janice?
4: Craig said she's still crying.
11: Right. Did you get off with anyone?
4: Well, I sort of came with someone.
11: Who?
4: Lucretia. But it was, you know, it was a very loose sort of arrangement. No big deal, you know, right. Very loose.
11: She's gone home?
4: No. She's over there in Derek's sleeping bag. At least I think it's Derek. It's hard to tell with his head moving so fast.
11: Bit miffed, are you?
4: No. No big deal. Like I said, it was just a loose kind of thing, you know, just loose. Maybe it was too loose. Perhaps maybe I should have mentioned to her, I don't know.
11: Yeah, come on. So she's trapped off with Derek. Maybe she's a bit drunk.
4: Yeah, that's what they usually say. But the thing I can't understand is Derek. I mean, why Derek? She knows full well I've got better A-level grades than him. In geography, he got an A, I got C. I don't know, maybe she likes thickos.
11: Well, look, man, I've got to get some shut-eye. What are you doing, going back?
4: I bought my Z-bed, my Lilo, my sleeping bag. Two blankets and a pillow. My alarm clock, my toothbrush, toothpaste, my shaving gear and my pyjamas. I thought, you know, I'd just crash out here.
11: Right, I'll see you in the morning.
4: Yeah, ciao, yeah, ciao, ciao. Good night, ladies and gentlemen. I'd just like to leave you with an old Latvian proverb. There are many fish in a river. But none in my hat. Makes you think, doesn't it? Good night.

you very much. You have been listening, have you not, to Son of Cliché, which, if the press were to be believed, starred Christopher Barry, Nicholas Maloney, Nicholas Wilton. The programme, or shall I say the show, was written by Robert Grant and Douglas Naylor. The music was by Peter Brewis, was it not, as ever. And the programme was produced by my very good friend, Alan Nixon. I pressed my hands together, put them to my lips, lean forward, put them between my knees, show off my crooked tooth and sweat a lot. Thank you very much. Good night.

Well, that's the end of the show. We're all, actually, as you may have seen, may have gathered, we're all really excited here because something quite amazing has happened. The continuity announcer, who was supposed to do the link after the show, has had an accident. That's not the exciting part. That's tragic. But the exciting part is, oh God, they're going to be so pleased. The exciting part is that each continuity announcer, I suppose some of you know this already, has their own stand-in, their own understudy. And George's understudy, George is the one who had the accident. George's understudy has been waiting 32 years for their break. Anyway, so here it comes. Someone who's been dedicating their life, perfecting their craft for this chance, for this single moment. Okay, Al, hit the music.

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0: Oh, it's you.
1: I've had more ecstatic welcomes.
0: I was just surprised. I thought we were having a day off. Come in.
1: Have you taken to answering the door with a knife in your hand?
0: Yeah, I was just getting a stain out of my new suit.
1: With that?
0: Yeah, well, it was the stubborn sort. Can I get you anything? Some cornflakes?
1: What makes you think I'd like cornflakes?
0: Oh, I've just had some.
1: Oh, well. Where's the stain?
0: There.
1: That's a hole.
0: It was a stain.
1: Well, it's a hole now.
0: I know it's a hole. I went at it a bit too hard, I suppose.
1: Well, it's a bit late to take it back now. What do you mean you thought we were having a day off?
0: Well, not seeing each other today.
1: You make it sound like a public holiday.
0: It's just an expression.
1: A relief of some sort.
0: Well, if this is your mood for today, it would have been.
1: Yes, well, I'm sorry, I am a bit edgy. I want to ask you something.
0: Oh, I see. Are you sure you wouldn't like something?
1: Well, what would you suggest this time? Porridge?
0: A cup of tea? A cup of coffee?
1: No, thanks.
0: Oh.
1: Your flat has quite a nice view if you crane your neck round.
0: What did you want to ask?
1: Well, yesterday, when we were flying back from Paris, you talked about us living together.
0: I didn't talk about it. I suggested it. Wouldn't you like to sit down?
1: No, thanks.
0: You've changed your mind?
1: No, I haven't. I just wanted to make sure that you hadn't. I mean, you had had a few.
0: I didn't make a serious suggestion like that in a drunken stupor.
1: Well, nobody said anything about a drunken stupor. You couldn't talk like that at all if you were in a stupor.
0: Oh, stop splitting hairs.
1: Well, you stop exaggerating.
0: And would you come and sit down, please? Good. I know what you're driving at.
1: Oh?
0: You're afraid it was the drink talking. Well, it wasn't. I suggested it was a good idea. I still think it's a good idea. Now, if you, on the other hand, are looking for some excuse...
1: No, I'm not. I think it's a good idea, too.
0: Right, then. I think I'll have a custard tart.
1: Is that the equivalent of splitting a bottle of champagne?
0: Well, it's a bit early for champagne. Oh, would you like a custard tart?
1: On the whole, no.
0: It will seem strange, you living here.
1: What?
0: I said, it'll seem strange.
1: Well, of course it will.
0: You won't miss things, will you?
1: What's there to miss? Being alone too much? Or finding yourself saying good night to the weatherman?
0: Yeah, I do that sometimes. Well, not to Michael Fish.
1: No, not Michael Fish.
0: You can miss things, though.
1: Yes, but look at it this way. You couldn't move everything into one place. There wouldn't be room to move. Sentimental things, they're what really counts.
0: You're quite right, of course.
1: Oh, now you're looking sad.
0: No, I was just thinking of the things that won't fit in.
1: Well, just think, if you hadn't been posted to Korea...
0: We wouldn't have been having this conversation.
1: No, I know that, but supposing we'd moved in together then?
0: Well, wouldn't have been very practical, would it? I was in barracks and you lived in the nurse's home.
1: Well, a bit later then. What would we have had?
0: Very little.
1: Yes, exactly. Just a few sticks of furniture and each other.
0: A bed?
1: Yes, well, of course a bed. But the important bit would have been each other. Look, I know it sounds silly, but it still is.
0: Doesn't sound silly at all. I felt quite a warm glow then.
1: Good.
0: So, what about it?
1: What about what?
0: Well, we've done the where. We should discuss the when.
1: Yes, we should. Well, it's not a good time to sell property.
0: Oh, it never is. That could take months. Years. And years. And what we don't have.
1: Well, that's a depressing thing to say.
0: No. What I mean is that we've made the decision. Now, don't let's get bogged down with all the details. Let's just do it.
1: Yes, let's. When?
0: Tomorrow.
1: Tomorrow?
0: Yes. Apart from anything else, if we hang about, we could get cold feet.
1: You could?
0: We could. Tomorrow. Noon.
1: You make it sound like a Western. Right, you're on. Well, I must get going. Such a lot to do.
0: You'll tell Judith.
1: Well, I'm not going to spring it on her.
0: I wonder what she'll say.
1: Well, come with me and tell her if you want to.
0: No, you're right. There are a lot of things to do. Jams to sort out.
1: Did you say jams?
0: Yes. I mean, you like jam and I like jam, but the chances are that if we put all our half-empty jams together, we'll have too much. Some of it could go mouldy.
1: Do you know, that never would have occurred to me.
0: Well, I only just thought of it myself.
1: Well, I'll see you tomorrow, then.
0: Yeah, I'll see you tomorrow. We'll be all right.
1: Yes, of course we will. Don't think too much about the jams. Morning, boss.
2: Morning, Sandy.
1: Just to let you know, I'm not going to be in for the rest of the day.
2: Did you come in just to tell me that?
1: No, I want a word with Judith.
2: Well, why didn't you do that at breakfast?
1: I mean, you do live together.
2: I didn't know then.
1: Oh. Mm. You going to tell me any more?
2: Lionel and I are going to live together.
1: And about time, too, some would say. Well, I would.
2: You don't think we're too old?
1: You're not old.
2: Well, we're not young.
1: Middle-aged.
2: It's like a rubber band, middle-age. A comparatively graceful expression until you get to about 50. Then you start pushing the rubber band and pushing it, and one day it snaps and you're old.
1: Look, there's nothing wrong with late middle-age.
2: Oh, that's just an invented term, isn't it? It's like early youth.
1: Don't be such a pessimist.
2: Then you don't think it's silly, what we're doing?
1: No.
2: Then why are you smiling?
1: It's your face.
2: Oh, Sandy.
1: No, I mean, you look so young.
2: Oh, yes.
1: I mean, here you are, a woman of...
2: Mature years.
1: Mature years. And you look like a young girl who's about to move in with her first boyfriend.
2: Well, he was my first boyfriend. Not that I ever lived with him, of course. I've only lived with one man all my life, and I was married to him. Quaint, aren't I?
1: I think you're a bit scared.
2: Well, all this wisdom coming with age, I dear, it's a load of rubbish. I get sillier. Look, I must tell Judith.
1: She's in your office.
2: Right.
3: Oh, absolutely, Mr. Davison.
2: Yes, yes, 10:30 will be fine. No. No, it's no trouble at all to come to you.
3: I shall look forward to seeing you, too. Bye.
2: Friend of yours?
3: Mr. Davidson, the phantom groper of Greek Street.
2: Dirty Dudley Davidson? Why are you meeting him?
3: Self-sacrifice. He's offering us work.
2: Well, be careful with what else he's offering.
3: I must go.
2: Yes, well, before you go, Judy, I want to tell you something.
3: Tell me later.
2: No, no, no. I want to say it now.
3: Well, go on, then.
2: Lionel and I are going to live together.
3: Oh, right.
2: On a permanent basis.
3: Right. I'll see you, Mum.
2: Oh.
4: See you later, Sandy.
1: Yes, okay, Judith. Could you sign these before you go?
2: I told her. She said, oh, right.
1: Good.
2: That's all she said.
1: Fine.
2: What does it mean?
1: Well, I think it means, oh, right.
2: You make it all sound very simple. Where are you going?
1: To get you a cab. The sooner you're out of here, the better.
0: Well, those two can go, and so can that. End of an innings by Dennis Compton. Well, I'm certainly not going to let you go, Dennis.
5: Hi, Lai.
0: Hello, Alistair. Come in.
5: Can't stop. I'm on my way to have lunch.

0: Can't stop. I'm on my way to have lunch in Amsterdam.
1: Amsterdam?
0: Great eels in Amsterdam.
1: Reason enough.
0: Absolutely. Which is a left-field sort of way of saying that I've got some good news about your book.
1: Have we sold another copy?
0: Show some faith, Lye. You are being published in Holland.
1: Hence the eels.
0: Right. Think of it as a sort of beachhead. Soon we could be marching into Belgium, Scandinavia, Germany.
1: Well, thanks anyway, Alistair.
0: My pleasure completely. Having a clear-out?
1: No. I'm making some space, more accurately. Jean's moving in tomorrow.
0: Hey, hey.
1: Yes, hey, hey.
0: Well, well.
1: Look, could we dispense with all that, please?
0: Sorry, sorry. She's moving in here.
1: Yes. Why the tone of voice?
0: Well, I just thought that you'd be moving in with her. I mean, that is a really nice dad.
1: What's wrong with this, then?
0: Nothing, nothing. It's Spartan. It's a bit, Spartan.
1: Well, I'm not a frilly sort of person.
0: I'm not talking frilly, Lye. I'm talking homey.
1: Haven't you got a plane to catch?
0: No offence intended, mate. It could just do with softening up a bit.
1: I don't think Jean wants to move into a tart's boudoir.
0: Did I say that, did I?
1: I'll buy some cushions or something.
0: Look, I've got a mate in interior design. He's Hungarian. Give him a couple of days and you wouldn't recognise the place.
1: Call me old-fashioned.
0: Have I ever?
1: Yes, but I want to recognise the place. If it was as big a dump as you seem to imply, then Jean wouldn't be moving in, would she?
0: Game, set and match, mate.
1: Hmm.
0: And I never said it was a dump. Anyway, she'll make a difference. She'll soften it up.
1: Will she?
0: Women do.
1: My wife didn't. In Kenya, I mean.
0: Well, most women. Anyway, I could not be more knocked out at your news. I mean, you and Jean are a dream team.
1: A dream team?
0: Well, a team. An item. You should have a bash.
1: A what?
0: A bash. A party. Hey, here we are, party.
1: I think Jean and I should have a private, let's see if we can live together without driving each other mad party first.
0: You're a cautious guy, Lye.
1: Don't let your eels get cold.
0: Right. Are you sure you wouldn't like Zoltan to give you a ring?
1: Zoltan?
0: My Hungarian.
1: Thanks all the same. Goodbye, Alistair.
0: Cheers, Lye.
2: These two can go, and so can that. Did I really wear boots like that?
3: Huh. Hi, Mom.
2: I'm up here.
3: What are you doing?
2: I'm making some wardrobe space for Lionel.
3: Oh, right.
2: You said it again.
3: Did I? Oh, you're not throwing this out, are
2: you? Yes, I am. I must have been very drunk or very conceited when I bought that.
3: Then I'll have it. I mean, this is back.
2: Where from? The dead?
3: Oh, you're not throwing this miniskirt out.
2: Well, I'm certainly not going to wear it.
3: It's so tiny.
2: Yes. I only kept it all these years for sentimental reasons. It was your father's favourite.
3: Oh, you hussy.
2: It'd make my legs ache.
3: Why?
2: I couldn't sit down.
3: Abbott, everything in here tells a story.
2: Yes, but before we get down memory lane, Judy, I want to talk to you.
3: Well, go on then.
2: Well, this O'Wright business.
3: What about it?
2: Well, that's all you said when I told you Lionel and I were going to live together. Oh, right, you said. I've been worrying about it.
3: What on earth for?
2: Well, because it's the kind of thing you say when I tell you there are pork chops for dinner.
3: No, it isn't. I don't like pork chops.
2: Well, lamb chops, then. It's not an expression which actually conveys an opinion.
3: Yes, it does. It means fine. It means I'm pleased. I'm glad.
2: Oh. Are you really?
3: Of course I am. Mum, it's been a long time since you had anything in your life except work.
2: Well, I've had you.
3: Oh, yes. 35 years old, 2 divorces and still not a clue. Anyway, now things are looking up. You're going to live in sin.
2: Well, you'll have to stop wandering around the house with no clothes on.
3: Is that all that's worrying
2: you? No, of course not, but things are likely to change with Lionel here.
3: Now, that's a bit like stating the obvious, isn't it?
2: Yes, but I don't want you to feel, well, put out.
3: Well, I shan't, unless you kick me out on the streets. Do you fancy a cup of tea?
2: Oh, yes, please.
3: Oh, that'll be it.
2: That'll be what? What? That'll be what?
4: Miss Pargeter, sir?
5: No. It's Pargeter, not Pargeter, sir.
4: Oh, sorry, love. Got your delivery here for you. I'll have to get this off the van first. Could you hold this for me, miss?
5: Yes.

0: course.
1: A moose's head. I'm not having that in the house.
0: It's all right, Mum. This isn't it.
2: Here we are, miss.
0: That is it.
1: A chair? Why?
0: Well, for Lionel. Could you bring it in, please?
2: Oh, all right. Well, will you keep an eye on the moose's head for me?
0: Yes, of course. Hold it, will you, Mum?
1: What, me?
2: Well, you know what people are like, miss.
1: Oh, Judy!
0: It's all right, Mum. You don't have to talk to it.
1: What are people going to think?
0: Well, tell them you didn't shoot it. It died of old age.
1: Oh, I felt an utter fool out there.
0: It's nice, isn't it? The chair. It's for Lionel.
1: Yes, you said that. Why?
0: Well, he's not bringing any furniture with him, is he?
1: God, I hope not.
0: Oh, I bought him this. It's to sit on.
1: Well, yes, I know what it's for. I still don't understand why.
0: Because of us. Because everything here is sort of feminine.
1: Oh, well, perhaps you should have bought the moose's head as well.
0: I just want him to feel at home.
1: Well, I'll buy a few military prints and a gun rack. You have a soft heart.
0: Just think, this time tomorrow, Lionel will be sitting in this.
1: Yes. He'll feel a bit odd with it stuck in the middle there, won't he?
0: Well, you'll have to rearrange it. I've got to go to the office.
3: Anyone at home?
4: Only the office drudge, having her lunch. Like a crisp.
3: No, thanks. If you ever decided to come and work for me, we could change all that.
4: Could we really?
3: Would I lie? I see you as a personal assistant. A very personal assistant.
4: That isn't why you're here.
3: No, I've come to ask Judy to lunch.
4: Then why are you chatting me up?
3: Force of habit, I suppose. I'm very serious about the job, though. Should you ever decide to move on?
4: She should be back soon.
3: Mind if I park?
4: Help yourself. Do you mind if I get on with my crisps?
3: Feel free. I love the way you eat.
4: Oh, it's nothing. I picked it up when I was a baby.
0: Ah. If I have to listen to one more taxi driver's... Oh, hello, Alistair.
3: Hi. I've come to take you to lunch.
0: Well, aren't I the lucky little thing?
3: Do I catch a whiff of asperity?
0: There was some talk of us going out to dinner last night.
3: Oh, I'm sorry about that. I got stuck in Amsterdam, you know.
0: Well, just give me a minute.
4: It's like taking sweets from a baby.
0: Yes, all right, Sandy.
3: So how's the lovely Jean?
4: Spoken for.
3: Now, give me a break. It was a serious inquiry. This is a big day for her.
4: And Lionel.
3: Both of them, then.
4: Bye, you two. I'm going out for a breath of fresh air.
0: Mum was twitching about all over the place when I left this morning.
3: What time's she going?
0: Going where?
3: Round to Lionel's.
0: Oh, she wasn't. She can't, because Lionel is moving in with us today.
3: Well, that's strange, because I was chatting to old Ly yesterday, and he said that Jean was moving in with him.
0: No, you must have got that wrong.
3: Oh, I don't think so.
0: But that's absurd. They can't each think that... Can they?
3: Bang goes lunch.
5: And with the time just coming up to 1:30, we go off to the newsroom for the lunchtime headlines.
1: I can't wait any longer. If Lionel can do without me, I can do without him.
3: Look, why are we going to see Lionel and not Jean?
0: Because it's a total mix-up and he's obviously responsible.
3: Well, why not Jean?
0: Because she isn't.
3: Well, and that's the sum total of your argument, is it?
0: She's my mother.
3: Oh, well. Yes, well, that's that then. Ah, here we are.
0: You find somewhere to park, I'll go on up.
3: No, this is fine.
0: You're on a yellow line.
3: No props, this should help.
0: A doctor on call sign. Oh, Alistair. Try once more.
3: No answer.
0: Perhaps he's lost his nerve. Perhaps he's done a bunk.
3: Great white hunters do not do bunks.
0: You're starting to believe your own publicity. He planted coffee.
3: Well, he wouldn't run away. Look, let's try Jean's. Maybe he's there.
0: Now there's a bad omen. Look at that traffic warden by your car. Things aren't going right even for you.
6: Now look here. Now,
7: we're not total fools, Doctor.
3: Damn.
4: Good afternoon, type for you. No, I'm afraid Miss Padgett is not here at the moment. Well, I'm her secretary. Can I help? I see. Yes. Oh, look, hold on a minute. Miss Padgett has just walked in. It's for you. It's the police. They want to talk to you.
1: That's not funny, Sandy.
4: I'm not being funny. They want you to vouch for a Mr. Lionel Hardcastle. He was found acting in a suspicious manner outside your house.
1: Hello? Jean Padgett is speaking. Who? Lionel who? No, I'm sorry, I've never heard of him.
4: That was mean.
1: Mean? Mean? I hope he gets life.
4: Now, hold on a minute. You don't know all the facts. Lionel thought you were moving in with him.
1: Oh, don't be absurd.
4: I'm not. Judith just rang me. He was expecting you.
1: Then he's unhinged.
4: You were expecting him.
1: That's what we agreed.
4: Well, somebody's got it wrong.
1: Yes, somebody has.
4: I can't leave him in prison.
1: He's not in prison.
4: Well, it's a police station, then.
1: Well, I'm tempted.
4: I know you're tempted, but you can't. Look, whatever was going wrong, at least Lionel was doing something to sort it out. He did go round to look for you.
1: Well, I went round to look for him on the way here.
4: He wouldn't have known.
1: Well, why was he acting suspiciously? Was he going to throw a brick through the window?
4: It's not likely, is it?
1: And where's Judith?
4: With Alistair, looking for both of you.
1: It's a complete shambles.
4: Yes, it is, isn't it? You coming back here wasn't very logical.
1: No, I just thought I'm going back to work. I'll go back to work where it's all safe and sane.
4: Then you walk in and I'm on the phone talking to the police.
1: Well, I'd better go round there, I suppose.
4: Well, phone them up.
1: No, after what I've said, I'd better go round. I'll have to convince them I'm not stark raving mad before they'll listen to me.
3: Denied any knowledge of me, they said.
1: Well, I was angry.
3: Well, I wasn't in the best of moods myself.
1: Well, it was your fault. You always go around peering in people's windows to see if they're in.
3: Yes, always. In fact, I usually carry a stepladder with me as well. Look, we can't talk here.
1: I don't want to talk anywhere. Taxi?
3: Where are you going?
1: Alaska.
3: Well, I'm coming with you.
1: Oh, no, you're not.
3: Oh, yes, I am.
1: Oh, no, you're not.
3: Oh, yes, I
1: Driver,
3: am.
1: Are you going to do anything about this?
8: Not unless you damage the cab. I never interfere in domestics.
3: I'm in now,
1: oh,
3: anyway.
1: Lionel?
8: I assume I don't take Alaska literally.
3: Ow! You could have injured me.
1: I didn't know you were still following me. I could have you for forcing your way into my house.
3: Go ahead. They know me at the station.
1: How could you possibly ask me to believe that I agreed to come and live with you?
3: Let's start again.
1: I don't think I have the strength. Yes, all right, let's.
3: I said, let's live together, and you said yes.
1: Yes, yes.
3: Then you said when, and I said tomorrow, and you said, you made a joke.
1: Yes, about it sounding like a whistle.
3: Because I said noon. And then you said yes, and that was that.
1: But you never actually said, let us be absolutely clear about this. I'm talking about you coming to live with me, not the other way round.
3: Well, of course I didn't. Sounds more like a legal document than something anyone actually says. I do remember asking you if it would feel strange for you.
1: I thought strange pertained to me having you in my house.
3: And I talked about missing things.
1: Yes, I thought you meant your things.
3: Well, I don't know. It all seemed very obvious to me.
1: Well, yes, it was to me too. Just a different idea of obvious.
3: Obviously. Well, that's that cleared up. We'll just reset the date.
1: Yes.
3: And you move in.
1: No.
3: No?
1: I don't want to.
3: Oh, look, if this is some childish reaction to my behaviour in the taxi...
1: No, it isn't. I do want us to live together, but I just want you to move in here.
3: I think I'd like a drink.
1: You don't want to, do you?
3: No, I don't. May I?
1: Yes, help yourself.
3: It's the wrong way round, you see. I feel like a kept man.
1: Well, no one said anything about keeping you.
3: Well, it's how I'd feel.
1: Well, you couldn't afford to keep me.
3: I'm aware of that. In any case, Judith lives here.
1: Oh, now, for God's sake, she's not a child.
3: Exactly, exactly.
1: Well, what's that meant to mean?
3: Well, it would be like living with two women.
1: Of course it wouldn't be like it. I mean, that's unless you're taking living with in a more sinister way.
3: Other people might. Anyway... She might resent me.
1: She bought that chair you're sitting in.
3: Oh. Was that relevant?
1: Well, she bought it for you.
3: Oh. Well, I can't explain it. It just wouldn't feel right.
1: All right. You don't have to go on about it. Oh, look. She left a note. she and Alistair. We give up. We couldn't find anybody.
3: Well, I've given my reasons. What about yours?
1: Well, this is my home. Your flat's just a place you live in. I mean, I brought Judith up here. I like it, and you always stay here. Why would it be so terrible to live in?
3: It wouldn't be. I like it, too.
1: And what's the problem?
3: It's yours.
1: Oh. You've retired behind the old male bastions, haven't you?
3: And you've retired behind other such things as female bastions.
1: Well, I don't see why not. Anyway, it seems we've both retired.
3: Leaving some space in between.
1: Is that a threat?
3: No, it's a fact. Well, it's been an eventful day. I think I'll go back to my flat, which isn't apparently a home, and have some beans on toast.
1: I shall have a bath.
3: Right.
1: Well, see you soon, then.
3: Yes. Perhaps we should have a few days off.
1: Oh, we're back to that again, aren't we?
3: Well, we don't seem to get past it, do we?

0: You've been listening to As Time Goes By, written by Bob Larbey, starring Judy Dench as Jean and Jeffrey Palmer as Lionel. Judith was played by Moira Brooker, Alistair by Philip Bretherton, Sandy by Jenny Funnell, and other parts by Simon Greenhall. The producer was Martin Fisher. As time goes
1: by. As Time Goes By was produced by DLT Entertainment in association with the Theatre of Comedy.
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9: Morning, everyone. Morning. Settle down, please, people. Thank you. Right, let's get started.
10: Sorry. Excuse me, isn't that my chair?
9: What? Maddox, please.
10: I'm sorry, just because I've been away for a couple of weeks doesn't give people the right to nick my seat at morning conference. Oh, and thank you, yes, I'm feeling much better. Kind of you all to be so concerned.
9: It was only a tooth, Maddox.
10: Only a tooth?
9: If we can start.
10: Only a tooth.
9: Right, I just want to say well done, everyone. We've come through some hard times recently. Circulation sliding and a mere trickle of revenue coming from online content, so it's tough out there. I'm sorry we had to sell off the in-house gym, but now the taxi allowance has been abolished, you can all keep fit by walking everywhere. Or jogging, if you're up against a deadline. Right now, yesterday's paper, very good on the whole. Pat on the back to Jane and her team for the How Smart Is Your Cat questionnaire. Perhaps not exactly the fearless investigative reporting one might expect of a major national broadsheet, but it did bring in a whole page ad from Frisky Paws, so well worth doing. Climate change, excellent. But I wonder, does our coverage have to be so relentlessly depressing? Be creative, for heaven's sake. Lay forth the cheering prospect of quality burgundies from Inverness. Give us a witty feature on ghastly seaside towns we're looking forward to losing. Or perhaps some unexplored aspect of global warming. Will a Latin climate make the British want more sex? News desk. I love the major tragedy updates on Twitter.
11: Thank you.
9: Makes us look on it. Who'd have thought we could capture the full human misery of the Eritrean famine in 140 characters? Well done, tweeters. Sport, Tony, your tennis reports.
12: Yeah.
9: Please, can you stop explaining in so much detail what the ball boys are wearing? It's getting odd. So, tomorrow's edition, what have we got?
13: Fear not, young Freddy. I have returned to provide a steady hand on the tiller of the good ship News. Serious reporting will be restored to its preeminent position. Politicians will again tremble before the oncoming juggernaut of truth. Your long night of the soul is past. Why are you yawning?
14: Oh, man, did you have to come back? It's been like heaven round here without you. What happened, anyways? You said you was popping out to the dentist one lunchtime and then no one sees you for a fortnight.
13: I was laid low by an extremely serious tooth infection. However, I'm happy to say I'm now fit as a butcher's dog.
14: But 2 weeks, Maddox. Your whole head must have been pulsing with germs. Man, you is truly an enigma. Last year you stubbed your toe and never shut up about it. This time you was lying at death's door and not a word to anyone.
13: A tooth was infected, I was treated, I got better. All right.
14: Are you sure you wasn't milking it so you could stay at home and catch up on old episodes of the South Bank show? Or was you having long, indulgent afternoons in front of the Parliament Channel?
13: As a matter of fact, I was engaged in psychological preparation for the post of news editor. With Amelia gone, I naturally assumed...
14: You naturally assumed it would be you. But instead, Oliver went for someone who could actually do the job.
13: I could have done it. I have the energy, the knowledge, the experience.
14: Yeah, 35 years of typewriters and telegrams and inky fingers. Back in the days when cut and paste meant cutting and pasting. Anyhow, she's got qualifications you ain't got.
13: What qualifications?
14: 7 years on the Sun.
13: The Sun? He's hired a news editor from the Sun?
14: Yeah, Carol, someone or other. Don't you notice nothing, man? She was sat right opposite you at morning conference.
13: Not the pouting one in the trouser suit.
14: Yeah, that's her.
13: I thought she was something to do with accounts.
14: Yeah, but you thought Lady Gaga was a celebrity chef.
13: The point is, Freddy, I was shafted.
14: Man, you is well out of it. That job would chew you up and spit you out. To be news editor, you has got to be young and fit and full of vinegar and with some elastic left in your pants, you know what I'm saying? It's not a job for some old shuffler who drinks tea, eats bacon sandwiches and keeps looking for the fax machine.
13: I am not an old shuffler. I am 51.
14: 56?
13: 56. And equipped with ample supplies of vinegar and elastic and things like that.
14: Not from where I is standing, innit?
13: Oh, will you stop talking in that ridiculous manner, Freddy? We all know you're rich and privileged and your father owns an airline.
14: Matter of fact, he doesn't. Not anymore. Sold it to some Arabs. He just bought 40 golf courses instead. Jolly lucrative. Yeah, news desk. News desk? Yeah, Freddy? Speaking? What? Oh, yeah, sure. I tell him. You has been summoned by the boss.
10: You wanted me.
9: Did I hear you knock, Maddox? No, I don't think I did.
10: You're only the editor. It's not the bloody headmaster's office. Oh, and by the way, Oliver, why did you think it appropriate to give the job of news editor to a journalist from The Sun?
9: I made a judgment based on her...
10: Legs?
9: Legs. No. On her ability to excite the readers. But I didn't bring you in here to discuss Carol's legs. Although, have you noticed? No, I'm sorry. Anyway, you put me in a very difficult position, Maddox.
10: Oh?
9: The last politics minute you presented before your curiously extended dental appointment, mm-hmm. The one where you were rather rude about Richard Branson, I have a letter here. It's from Cruddleton, Prop and May, libel lawyers.
10: I know who they are, Oliver. Next to the Taliban, the world's greatest enemies of free speech.
9: They're threatening an action.
10: Oh, come on, Oliver, where's the writ? I know about libel lawyers. They bluff all the time. Never worry till the writ arrives, that's what I always say. And there's a principle at stake, Oliver, the principle of free speech.
9: Jolly good things, principles. Yes, there's certainly a place for principles. Unfortunately, this isn't one of them.
10: Now, you can't allow yourself to be bullied by these people, Oliver.
9: Not bullied, no. Not exactly.
10: You're not thinking of settling out of court, are you?
9: We already have.
10: What? You've given in? You've paid out?
9: I think we got away lightly in the end. £20,000.
10: 20,000?
9: Better than being faced with $500,000 in lawyer's fees, wouldn't you say? Let's face it, Mallet. You did rather damage a man's reputation and probably his livelihood.
10: How?
9: I have the transcript of your podcast right here. You said...
10: Give it to me. I said this inanely cheerful multimillionaire who thinks that travelling by hot air balloon is a substitute for personality.
9: You're missing the point, Mallet. Give it back. You go on. As for travelling with Virgin, you are as likely to arrive on time as you are to be given the right change at Keith's Welch stall on Southend Pier.
10: Branson can't sue us for that.
9: No, but Keith can.
10: Keith? Keith doesn't exist.
9: I'm afraid Keith does exist. And he owns a Welch stall. And guess where it is, Maddox? Yes, it's in Southend. And oddly enough, it's called Keith's Welch stall. And you know what? Keith is very upset because you have clearly suggested he is dishonest.
10: It was an accident. I didn't know there was some bloke called Keith with a bloody Welch stall in Southend, did I?
9: And you didn't think to neg-check it, which is a pity, because Keith, as it turns out, is quite bright and has cleverly put himself in the hands of Britain's most vicious and high-profile libel lawyers.
10: How did he manage that?
9: I quite agree. Not at all what you'd expect of a Keith. These are all a Keith from Southend.
10: With a Welch stall.
9: And with initiative. It's not every seaside vendor who has a rudimentary grasp of libel law.
10: But £20,000, Oliver! A Welch stall owner doesn't earn that much in a year.
9: Probably not. But if he takes us to court and we lose, we'll be hit for a fortune. That's how it is nowadays, thanks to no win, no fee. The litigant loves it. He doesn't have to risk a thing. And the lawyers love it. They can double their already bloated fees. It's a new industry. The libel industry. We just can't risk it.
10: You coward.
9: Oh, for heaven's sake, go away, Maddox, will you? Just go away. And take your self-righteousness with you.
10: Only too happy to oblige.
14: Thank you.
9: In the meantime, I'm suspending the politics minute.
10: Hey? You can't do that.
9: Yes, I can.
14: Whether you get to keep your job or not will be decided at the next meeting of the board. I was going to put in a good word for you.
10: I don't want a good word from you, Oliver. I don't need a good word from you.
14: You do, actually.
0: Freddy, about half an hour ago, I asked you to get onto the fire in the Eurotunnel, didn't I?
14: Yes, Carol, and I is doing it right now.
0: Good. How many dead?
14: None.
0: Shit.
14: Quite a lot of post-traumatic stress disorder.
0: Boring. Drop the tunnel. Get me a follow-up on the granny who stabbed a mugger.
14: Coolio, I'm on it.
13: Excuse me, you're leaning on my desk.
0: So?
13: I am Maddox Bradley, and that is my desk.
0: Oh, you're Maddox Bradley. Really?
13: Yes.
0: You're not like your byline photo. When was it taken?
13: Look, in this office we have an old-fashioned tradition of sitting at our own desks, and the news editor's desk is over there.
0: How's your mouth, Maddox?
13: My mouth? It's about to open and say something rude.
0: 2 weeks off for a tooth infection, Maddox. I had a baby and was back at work in 8 hours.
13: What took you so long?
0: I can't have my staff bunking off at the merest whim. You do see that, don't you?
13: I'm not your staff. And an infected tooth is no whim. I was in great pain and it became infected and I became delirious.
0: I would like to discuss your disabilities. I really must be going.
13: Disabilities?
0: Do you have arthritis in your fingers?
13: No.
0: Good. Then could you possibly let me have 500 words on the intelligent skunk?
13: Oh, I'm sorry. I thought you just said intelligent skunk.
0: Yes. You know, the skunk that does bally in the insurance ad. It's a viral sensation. I'm thinking of running it on page 3.
13: Why? Does it have breasts?
0: I'll need it in half an hour.
13: Carol, you're new here, so you obviously don't know how things work. You see, I cover the important stories, the big political news, subjects that require insight, not drivel about skunks. Got that?
0: You're upset about the job, aren't you? I heard you were after it.
13: No. Not in the least. I have better things to do than be a mere news editor. Believe you me, I am a craftsman.
0: A craftsman who libels people.
13: Does Oliver tell you everything?
0: Enough.
13: I am going out now, Carol, to avail myself of a bacon roll. Look, here comes Freddy, who will doubtless be happier than I to engage with tales of Terpsichore and skunks, if you'll excuse me.
0: Is he always like that?
14: He's just a bit sensitive.
0: Then he's in the wrong job. What can you give me on the have-a-go, Granny?
14: She's signed with Max Clifford and ain't talking.
0: Is there anyone hasn't signed with him?
14: It's cool. I got something better. Block of flats collapsed in Liverpool.
0: People trapped?
14: Yeah, lots.
0: Great. Go to picture desk. Make it clear what I want. A cute child being pulled from the rubble. Must be young, must be cute. Oh, and must be alive, all right? We'll pay top dollar. Well, 50 quid. Go on, then. Don't just stand there. Right,
11: Maria. Ah, Carol, hello. How are you settling in? Is all hunky and dory?
0: What? Maria, I need to ask you a few questions.
11: Masha, the name is Masha.
0: Is it? Terrific. Look, I'm still finding my way around, so...
11: Carol, please, take a seat. Newspaper is very male environment. It is good for women to stick together, share the solidarity of the sisterhood.
0: You're not a lesbian, are you?
11: I just was thinking, it is nice if we get to know one another.
0: Why?
11: For the human warmth, for sharing the great endeavor of the freedom of information, for celebrating together the joy of being the journalist.
0: You don't have learning difficulties, do you?
11: No.
0: Now, you're the online coordinator, right?
11: Yes, and head of online communities.
0: Good. Now talk to me about the revenue flow.
11: Sorry?
0: How are we getting on with the new paywall?
11: Oh, it is terrible. I hate the paywall. Readers hate the paywall. Everyone hates the paywall.
0: They don't have to love the paywall. They just have to pay for the paywall. Tell me how it's working.
11: Okay. We have got new section where readers give money to access top writers.
0: Well, that's excellent. Though I don't hear much enthusiasm, do I? If we don't make people pay for the news, we won't have a job, will we, Martha?
11: Masha.
0: Whatever. Monetizing online content is the only way this paper will become viable.
11: Viable? What do I care viable?
0: Doesn't anyone here realize that the age of free is over?
11: But it is paying through the nose to spite the face. We charge money and 99% of the readers bugger off to read free sites. I explain.
0: I don't need you to explain.
11: I explain. Imagine hamburger stall on High Street. £2.50 for burger. Across the road is other stall where burger absolutely free. From which stall do you get burger?
0: giving away free burgers. It's not exactly a sustainable business model, is it? Is it?
11: But we do at least put tow in commercial water. Look, in pay section, we charge 5p per rider.
0: 5p?
11: I agree. Maybe too much. Look, I'll show you an example. Here is article by Maddox from a couple of weeks back.
0: Maddox? People pay to read Maddox?
11: Yes.
0: How many people?
11: 7.
0: So, we only make 35p out of him?
11: Yes, you see, people do not want to pay online.
0: Then we have to change the culture, Mandy.
11: Masha!
0: Yes, readers want news and opinion, and they want it fast. If it's good and it's niche and it's different from anyone else's, they'll pay. Think of the FT and the Wall Street Journal.
11: But these are for the plutocrats. Here, we must serve all of the people, including the poor.
0: Why? They don't have any money.
11: Carol, the exchange of the information is the people power of our time. In Russia, Mr. Putin hated. Which is why I am here, in glorious UK, home of the free speech and the mother of all of the parliaments.
12: Hey, Carol, Picture Desk just emailed you a photo from them collapsed flats in Liverpool.
0: About time, too. Let me take a look. Move over.
11: But this is my workstation.
0: Yes, and I'm the news editor.
11: It's very rude. How far is your desk? 20 meters?
0: Oh, will you look at that? Freddie, this is no good.
12: Why not? They sent you a picture of a baby, innit?
0: I said I wanted a cute baby. And this one looks like it's been hit in the face with a shovel.
12: Okay, no sweat. I will chase Picture Desk. Hey, you guys! We need cute and unblemished. You fly with that?
0: What is it with him? Why does he talk like that?
11: It is school he went to.
0: He told me he went to a school full of twits in Slough.
11: He did. Eton.
12: So they has taken your politics minute away. That is outrageous, man.
15: Yes, it is indeed outrageous, Freddy. How was I to know there's a whelp stall owner called Keith in Southend?
12: Yeah, but to be honest, Mads, your mouth is always running away with you, innit? And you is meant to be my role model. I is supposed to learn from you.
15: You do.
12: No, the only thing I has learned from you is that death is better than a comb-over.
15: I do not have a comb-over.
12: Man, what is you eating?
15: Toffees. You want one?
12: If I'd been laid up with a minging mouth, I wouldn't be chewing toffees. You sure you've been telling us the truth? You sure you wasn't giving it to some Doris? And she bit you on the neck and the hickey was so huge and purple and horrible that you couldn't face coming in for a fortnight?
15: Yes, I'm quite sure, thank you. The tooth is fine now. Completely compatible with toffees. I tell you what, though. It's a sad day when a reputable journalist is gagged by his editor just for getting up the nose of an Essex fishmonger. Thanks to whom, my job is now on the line. I've built my reputation upon forthright opinions. That's my appeal. That's why I reach out to people. My podcast, I mean, when you think that people tune in from...
12: You don't tune into podcasts.
15: All right, dial up.
12: Download.
15: When you think that people download me from every point of the compass, well, it goes to show. I'm required viewing everywhere, from the Westminster bubble to the highways and byways of Essex.
12: You ain't.
15: What do you mean? The very fact that Keith from Southend decided to
12: sue... Listen to me. What do we know about Keith?
15: He sells welts.
12: That's right. I bet he sits in a wooden shack at the end of Southend Pier, a mile and a half from terra firma, at the mercy of wind, rain, sleet, candy floss, and white stilettos. Barely scratching a living with his sad and slimy little sea snails. He don't listen to your podcast. No way.
15: You just can't stomach the fact that I have wide appeal.
12: Trust me. I've seen the figures for your podcast, and there ain't nobody in Britain watching it. Other than a couple of crackheads in Dalston who like the repetitive music.
15: Are you saying it's unlikely that Keith would be watching the Politics Minute?
12: Unlikely don't even come close, Mads.
15: But if he didn't see it, how would he know about it?
12: No idea.
15: It's really all a bit strange, isn't it, Freddy?
12: I'd say it's very fishy, Mads.
15: It's certainly got a very odd smell. Freddy, cover for me. I'm going out of the office. And maybe gone for some time.
12: Don't worry. Take another fortnight.
0: Freddy, the intelligent skunk. Have you written it yet?
12: No. You gave that to Maddox and he's just left.
0: Oh, God. He's useless. Is that man good at anything?
12: Yeah. Typing with one finger.
16: Aha! Keith Swelpstall. Ahoy!
17: Why, ahoy, mate.
16: You must be the eponymous Keith.
17: I'm Keith. Yeah. What can I get you?
16: Cold today, wouldn't you agree?
17: Sea breezes, mate.
16: Tell you what. Let me take my beanie off.
17: If that makes you happy.
16: Recognize me now?
17: No. Should I?
16: Yes.
17: You haven't been on Come Dine with me, have you?
16: No.
17: You're not the one who used to present Countdown. I thought you was dead.
16: No.
17: So, what's it to be? Cockles, whelks? Got some nice winkles.
16: Your winkles, Keith, are of no interest to me.
17: All right. No need to be offensive.
16: Tell me, Keith, do you go on the internet much?
17: You a pervert?
16: No, I'm a journalist.
17: You want serving or not?
16: Keith, I am Maddox Bradley.
17: Good for you. Now tell me what you want or push off.
16: And you know me. You know me because you threatened to sue me.
17: Oh, it was you, was it?
16: Yes, Keith, it was me. You seem mysteriously to have hit upon the idea that I libeled you.
17: Well, don't worry about it, me old son, because you did me a big favour. A lump sum at this time of year is not to be sniffed at. Wilkes ain't what there was. Nowadays, it's all your Thai bar food and your fancy tapas. So if your phone rings and some bird offers you money for nothing, you take it, don't you?
16: Your phone rang?
17: Yeah? Don't yours, mate?
16: So this bird who rang you, what was her name?
17: Dunno. Said she worked for some bunch of lawyers with a weird name. Crud and Cork or something.
16: Truddleton, Proc and May, perhaps?
17: Yeah, that sounds right. She rang, says some bloke's been slagging me off on the internet, and she'd get me a bit of dosh.
16: So the lawyers rang you?
17: Yeah.
16: And offered you a bit of dosh?
17: Yeah. You want them, Wilson, don't you?
16: Yes. Yes, I do, very much.
17: There you go, mate. And a few winkles on the house. And 2 free crab sticks. I shouldn't really, but it's not every day you meet a bloke who's not put a wad of cash in your pocket.
16: Mmm. Tasty winkle.
18: Freddy, has the photo come in yet?
4: No, apparently there was no babies pulled from under the rubble. Just a middle-aged couple.
18: Well, that's no good.
4: No, mind you, they has been on Britain's Got Talent.
18: Oh, yeah?
4: Yeah.
18: Both of them?
4: Yeah, man and wife act. She sings Ave Maria while he throws knives at her. They got through to the semi-finals.
18: Great. Let's have them. Get picture desk to send me over a selection of still.
4: News desk? Maddox ain't here. Can I take a message? Yeah? Oh, was he? 2 weeks ago. Oh, did it? Poor Maddox. Yeah. Oh, really? Let me write this down. Right. Oh, he will be pleased. Got it. Yeah, I'll tell him. I'll tell him, all right.
19: Freddy.
4: Oh, Maddox, you'll never guess who just rang.
19: Not now, Freddy. Pass me the phone.
4: And you never heard the mobiles?
19: The battery's flat. Lost my charger.
4: Again?
19: Good afternoon. Maddox Bradley here. Yes, I'd like to speak to your senior partner. Yes, to Mr. Cruddleton. Yes, in person. I'll hold.
4: How's the tooth, Maddox?
19: What? Look, I don't have time for that right now.
4: Which tooth was it exactly, Mads? I'm just keen to know.
19: What is your problem, Freddy? My dental difficulties are between me and my mouth.
4: Ah, but you didn't have no dental difficulties, did you?
19: What?
4: You has been telling porkies, Maddox.
19: Look, I... Not now. All right. Ah, Mr. Cruddleton. How nice of you to come to the phone.
20: Come in, Maddox. What is it? You better be quick. I'm meeting Princess Anne for cocktails at 6.
21: Oliver, I've made the libel go away.
20: No, Maddox. I made the libel go away by handing over 20,000 quid.
21: All of which is at this very moment speeding back to us in the form of a banker's draft on a motorbike from Lincoln's Inn Fields, courtesy of Cruddleton, Proc and May.
20: Eh? Why on earth would they do that?
22: I made them an offer they couldn't refuse.
20: Maddox, are you feeling all right? Is it all getting a bit much? Has that tooth infection breached the blood-brain barrier?
21: They were touting for business, Oliver. Cold-calling hapless punters and encouraging them to sue for libel, strictly against the rules. When I suggested the Law Society might be interested in hearing about this, Mr. Cruttleton was suddenly very keen to reimburse us.
20: Oh. How enterprising of you.
21: Well, we can't have solicitors going round soliciting, can we?
20: Congratulations. You've actually done quite well, Maddox.
21: Better than well, Oliver. We get our money back, and Keith on Southend Pier gets to keep his. It's true, I had to lean a little heavily on Mr. Cruddleton, but he quickly came round to my view that Keith the Whelk Stallholder is a part of British heritage that should be preserved.
20: All quite smart, Maddox, I must admit.
21: Oh, you don't have to thank me.
20: I'm not planning to thank you. It was all your fault in the first place.
21: Yes, but may I have my podcast back? Please.
20: Ah.
21: Meaning?
20: Well, I told Carol she could do it instead.
21: What?
20: Yes, it's all right, it's all right. I'll take it away from her and give it back to you.
21: Good.
20: The only thing is, would you mind awfully if you told her yourself? She can be a trifle brusque.
21: I thought you liked that.
20: Yes, but not when there's a royal in the offing.
14: Okay, Carol. Turning over.
1: Helen, I am Carol Pilkington, and this is the Politics Minute.
21: No, it's not. You are Carol Pilkington, and you are out of here. It is my Politics Minute.
1: No, it's my Politics Minute. Oliver gave it to me.
21: And has just taken it away again. Such a fickle man, Oliver, don't you find? So out of the chair, please, and let a seasoned professional take command.
1: Don't touch me!
21: Oh, I wouldn't dream of it, though Oliver might.
1: I'm not putting up with this.
21: That's a good decision. Goodbye.
1: It was never like this at the Sun.
21: Freddy, you traitor. You could have refused to shoot my podcast with her, couldn't you? You could have made a stand. You lack a moral core, Freddy. That's your problem.
14: You, it's well bolshy today. Is your bad tooth playing up again?
21: No, no, it's fine.
14: It was always fine, wasn't it?
21: The Politics Minute, Freddy.
14: I've got some good news for you.
21: Mm?
14: You is getting a year's supply of moisturiser.
21: What are you talking about?
14: You didn't go to no dentist. You see, I took a phone message for you today. A couple of weeks back, you went for a session at a male grooming parlour. Am I right?
21: Did I?
14: You did. You had your back waxed, your eyebrows plucked, and you were given the dermo-microbrasion treatment, meaning you had all your skin scraped with a tiny hoover by a trainee who made your face swell up and turn bright red and flaky and hideous, and you had to take 2 weeks off until it went down.
21: I don't want you to take any more messages for me ever again, all right?
14: If you don't want the moisturizer they're offering, I'll have it.
21: Can we get back to work, please?
14: Why didn't you tell Freddy? There ain't no shame in an old shuffler trying to make himself look halfway presentable.
21: Oh, you wouldn't understand.
14: Try me, Mads.
21: Well, when you reach a certain age, there's a growing pressure to look young and vigorous. Especially a man in the media spotlight.
14: Who are we talking about here?
21: Me! A man in the prime of life. Bursting with ideas, plans and energy. But, in our youth-obsessed culture, regarded as over the hill. Whereas, in point of fact, Freddy, I'm only just reaching out for the summit.
14: Oh, you is breaking my heart here. What can I do?
21: Don't tell a living soul about the male grooming.
14: Okay, Mads, it's our secret.
21: Thank you, Freddy. Thank you for understanding. I'm sorry I lied to you.
14: No sweat. I know you has no moral core. It's what makes you bearable. Well, on a good day. Hey, Mads.
21: What?
14: These guys who wrecked your face, you should do something about them. Why don't you get in touch with Cruddleton, Proc and May?
8: 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Electric Ink was written by Alistair Beaton and Tom Mitchelson. The director was Sally Avens.
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3: It's All in the Mind!

0: Rosie, come out. Hey, Jimmy. Hey, little pig. Come out or I'll blow your shed down.
1: What do you want, Slitherall?
0: Oh, it's you, Mr. Pig. Mr. Higginbottom. I thought you were Ozzie.
1: Well, I'm not Ozzie.
0: I bet you're glad. I mean...
1: What's that?
0: Glad you're his dad.
1: All right. What do you want?
0: I want to see Ozzie.
1: Well, you can't at the moment.
0: Well, I'll go in the house.
1: You will not.
0: Well, can he come out?
1: Not at the moment.
0: Well, when's visiting day, Warden?
1: Don't be clever. He's having a bath.
0: Why, is he going to the doctor's?
1: Clear up before I part your hair with this spade.
0: I'm sorry, I just wanted to know about the meeting.
1: What meeting?
0: The Black Hand Gang meeting in your shed on Saturday night. I want to know what time I've to come round.
1: If I catch you in this shed again, you won't come round till you've had a dose of smelling salts.
0: Eh? Oh, you're joking. I didn't realise because you sounded bad-tempered.
1: I am bad-tempered. I mean annoyed. Look, you're having no more meetings in my shed, the state you leave it in. I'm just clearing it out before the wife's mother comes.
0: Well, she can't live in the shed. She'd get woodworms.
1: It's for storing some of her old furniture.
0: But it is the Black Hand Gang's headquarters. We fixed it when we made Ozzie captain.
1: Yes, I know. And you've been coming here for 3 months, and Ozzie's only been captain for 3 days.
0: Well, he ran away and left me on my own to fight 2 spud bashers.
1: Spud bashers?
0: Yeah, from King Edward's school. 2 of them. And they were big girls.
1: Our Ozzie would never run away from a couple of soft girls.
0: Soft? They were using Ozzie for netball practice. Then they chased me until one broke a catapult.
1: What? Girls using catapults?
0: Well, I think she had a catapult, because I heard her shout, "Wait for me, Felicity, me elastic snap."
1: Well, never mind that rubbish. You're the captain now, aren't you?
0: Yes.
1: Well, then, have the meetings at your house in future and let your lot suffer for a change.
0: But my granddad won't let us use his garden shed. He keeps it clean.
1: That does it. Now, clear off. I'm busy. I've got work to do.
0: But, Mr. Higginbottom...
1: Ah, before I turn nasty.
0: You turned nasty the day you were born. All right. Well, I may as well go. I've had it. If I don't fix the meeting, you'll make Charlie captain. And I'll never get my mum out of our house on Saturday night.
2: Hello there. Hello, Jim.
0: Oh, it's all wooden top, the church organ grinder. Hello, Mr. Wood.
2: Hello, James. Been visiting your little friend?
0: No, me big enemy, Ozzie's dad.
2: Oh, Mr. Higginbottom, yes, I know what you mean. I'm going your way. I'll walk along with you.
0: All right, you are. Well, how's the organ and choir business going, Mr. Wood? Sung any good hymns lately?
2: Now, James. As a matter of fact, I've had to neglect the choir somewhat. I'm appearing at the Empire Theatre every evening this week.
0: What are the bingo caller?
2: Oh, very amusing. As a matter of fact, I am conducting for the Amateur Operatic Society's musical.
0: Oh, so, your flat will be empty every night?
2: Oh, yes, of course.
0: Oh, that's dangerous. I mean, burglars might get in.
2: Burglars?
0: Yeah, especially on Saturday night. That's the worst. I'll tell you what. Me and my pals will mind it for you on Saturday. Make sure it's safe.
2: I think I'd rather have the burglars in. Anyhow, my landlady is more than a match for any burglar. Mrs. Trotter is quite a determined lady.
0: Yeah, but Mrs. Trotter might pop out for a gallop. A walk, I mean.
2: No, thank you, James. My flat will be quite safe.
0: Oh, heck.
2: I suppose your mother is in now, is she?
0: Yeah. Are you going to our house?
2: Yes, it's to do with the show I am conducting. I have some free seats for the show to give to your mother.
0: Oh, my granddad will go as well if they're free.
2: You are free seats for Friday evening.
0: Oh, well, Bill, Friday? Oh, what a pity. It's the wrong night.
2: What do you mean?
0: Well, they've got to go out. Visiting friends. Who are ill. Could you make it Saturday?
2: Saturday? Well, I think so, yes, yes. I've got some other seats for Saturday that I was going to give to the vicar. I could change them round, I suppose.
0: Oh, great.
2: I'll go home and change the tickets then.
0: Yes, and I'll call for them on Saturday morning. But we'll keep it a secret till then.
2: Oh, you want to surprise them?
0: Yeah, that's it. A surprise present from me.
2: Very well. Cheerio, then. I'll see you on Saturday morning.
0: Yes, Mr. Ward. Bye. Smashing. I can have the gang round and do myself a bit of good as well. I wonder how much I can charge for them free seats.

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0: I don't care what you're putting in. Now move your album off the table. I'm going to clear the dishes and wash up for your mother.
1: Hey, watch it, Grandad. If you're not careful, Mum'll have you scrubbing the step, and I'll be calling you Granny.
0: You're the one who'd better watch it. Now come on, find something else to play with.
1: I can't. I'd go down to the church club if I had a table tennis bat.
0: Now, don't start that again. You're getting no table tennis bat. Now, come along. Move your things off the table.
1: Oh, just a second. I've only got two more pictures to stick in my album.
0: Hey, is this a baboon?
1: They're funny, aren't they? That one must sit down a lot.
0: Why?
1: He's worn all the fur off his sit-upon. Hey, our science teacher said when a baboon blushes, it goes red all over.
0: Yes, I know. Now, I'll just put the album flat and move these cups.
1: I'm not in your way, am I?
0: Look at that.
1: Stop jerking the boot, Grandad. You've made me spill glue on the tablecloth.
0: I did not.
1: Watch it. My album's in the glue now.
2: Father, if you finish clearing away the... Oh, you haven't started yet, I see.
0: Oh, I was just doing it, Pat. Now, come on, Jimmy. I'm still waiting for you to move your things.
1: Well, I like that.
2: Oh, it's all right. I'll clear away myself.
0: Well, then, Pat, I said I'll do it, and I will. I'll have these dishes cleared in 2 shakes. Here, Jimmy, take this album.
1: Look out, it's stuck to the tablecloth. You did it in 1 shake, Grandad.
0: I'm sorry, Pat. Jimmy and his blinking glue. I'll clear it up.
2: All right, Father, leave it to me. Jimmy, go and see who's at the door.
1: Hi, Mum.
3: Oh, hello, Jimmy. Oh, what a carry on I'm worn out.

0: looking for them, Alfie, thanks.
1: Oh. Jimmy, what's happened?
0: Alfie Holmes found me bag of marbles.
2: Oh. What are you talking about?
0: I searched the house for them marbles, and he walks in and puts his foot straight on them. It's clever.
3: Oh, shut up. Come on in, Alfie. Come and sit down.
4: Oh, thanks, Mrs. Clitheroe. Yeah, everything's gone wrong.
5: Here, in this chair, Alfie.
2: How do you mean everything's gone wrong, Alfie?
4: I was just starting on my tea when I remembered I hadn't phoned the Empire about the ticket. So I jumped up, slipped, fell on my dad and pushed his head in the blancmange. My mum laughed, my dad clouted me and I swallowed half my kipper. Then a bone stuck and then they were engaged.
0: I thought your mum and dad were married.
4: The Empire was engaged. Yeah, you know, I went there on my bike and I was lucky because somebody had cancelled their seats for Friday night.
2: So you got them?
4: No. I'd left my money at home.
0: Oh, good.
4: Yeah, but the woman's keeping them for me.
0: Oh, heck.
5: So we've got seats for Friday then?
4: Well, we will have, as soon as I go back and pay for them. There's plenty of time. The box office is open all evening.
2: Just the same, we'd better get them.
5: I think I'd better go and get them. It'll only take me half an hour.
4: I'll go on my bike.
2: No, I think Father's right. You have a rest.
5: Right, I'll go and get my coat.
0: I didn't know you were getting tickets for the Empire.
2: Well, we wanted them, but I'd heard they were sold out. Alfie said he'd try this evening.
4: Your mum said you wouldn't be interested, so I only asked for 4 tickets.
0: That's all right. Mum, when you do go to the theatre, can I have Ozzie and Charlie round?
2: Yes, that's all right.
0: Oh, good. I'll just make a phone call then.
2: Righto. I'll make you a cup of tea, Alfie.
4: Yeah, thanks, Mrs. Witherall.
0: Come on, Grandad. Get out till I fix Mr. Alfie Hall.
5: Well, I'll away then, Jim. I hope Alfie's not made a mistake about those tickets.
0: Well, you know him, Grandad.
5: That's what worries me. Well, bye-bye then, Pat. Well, so long then, Jim. I'll away and get the tickets.
0: Not if I can help it, you won't. What's the number of the Empire? Empire. That's it. They're getting my tickets for Saturday night, not these for Friday. I want a table tennis bat out of this. And Mum said I can have the lads round when they go to the theatre. That's Saturday night for the gang meeting. Hello? Empire Theatre? My name's Alfie Hall and I called for some tickets that you're keeping for me. Well, you can keep them for yourself because I don't want them. You want them? You what? I don't want them, are you there? Yes. Tell them, give them away. Baby, you're bowling with them for all I care. And a happy Easter to you and all.

0: Saturday. I've got a beautiful feeling. A cable tennis match coming my way. Mr. Ward, may Jimmy Clitheroe. Tim Bread must have wooden ears as well. Mr. Ward, it's Jimmy Clitheroe.
1: All right, don't knock the door down.
0: Oh, are you Mrs. Runner, Sprinter, Trotter?
1: Yes, who are you? A knocker-up?
0: I came to see Mr. Wood.
1: Well, you came to the wrong place. The ambulance has just taken him away to have his appendix out.
0: Where?
1: The hospital, I should think. Unless they've started doing operations in the post office.
0: Oh, very funny. He ought to be on the telly. Ha, ha, ha, ha, ha. Advertising weed killer.
1: What was that?
0: Mr. Wood must have been iller than I thought. Can I go in and search his room?
1: You cannot.
0: But he had something for me. Didn't he leave a message? I'm Jimmy Clitheroe.
1: Clitheroe?
0: Yes.
1: I was trying to phone your house just now for you, but there was no reply.
0: Oh, I expect my mum would be shopping and my grandad would be snoring.
1: Well, he got me to phone Halls, and a young fella came over.
0: Alfie?
1: Oh, I don't know his name, but he seemed a bit round the bend.
0: That's Alfie.

0: He's only got one more corner to turn.
1: Well, Mr. Wood spoke to him as he was going in the ambulance, and it was something about tickets.
0: Oh, heck. He's given them to Alfie. And he'll give them to me, Mum.
1: Well, what were you going to do with them?
0: Give them to me, Mum.
1: I think you're on the same bend as Alfie. What difference does it make who gives them to your mother?
0: A table tennis bat, that's the difference it makes. Oh, heck. And they'll know I was the one who cancelled the other tickets. I was Alfie Hall. I said, sell them, give them away. Baby, you parlour with them.
2: Sell them, give them away. Baby, you parlour with them.
1: But that must have been Jimmy.
3: Of course it was. He deserved a good thrashing. But he knew we had free tickets. So we would have had to cancel the seats for Friday anyway.
4: Well, that's all very well. But he had me making a fool of myself at the Empire Pay Box. Arguing with the woman and the manager.
3: Look, Father, I admit he's been a bit naughty, but he's not done any real harm.
5: Oh, you're too soft. I'll bet he would have wanted paying for those tickets. He ought to be smacked.
4: Well, I wouldn't say that. But he ought not to get away scot-free.
3: Look, he's probably worried to death if he's found out Alfie's got the tickets.
4: He'd be more worried if he thought Alfie hadn't got them. Hey, that's an idea, Alfie.
2: What?
4: Suppose you had lost them. No, that's no good. I know. You've forgotten where they are.
2: No, Mr. Clitheroe put them in a bag.
3: No, Alfie. He means if you had forgotten.
2: What do you mean?
4: Alfie, do you remember a year ago you fell off the washhouse roof and lost your memory for a couple of days?
2: Well, I remember falling, but then I lost my memory, so I can't remember.
4: I know. Now, I want you to lose your memory again.
2: Oh, I would like to do that.
5: What a good idea. Oh, please, Alfie, do it. Please.
2: All right, then. I'll do it for you, Susan.
5: Where are you going?
2: To fall off the washhouse roof.
4: Come back, you fool! Now, just pretend you've lost your memory.
5: Just for a few hours to worry that brother of mine.
1: No, Father, this is silly.
4: Now, look, Pat, that boy deserves to suffer a bit. It'll do him good.
1: All right, I won't interfere. That's Jimmy now. I know by the way he closes the door. With his foot.
4: Now, right, Alfie. Lie back on the couch and do your stuff.
1: Don't
3: overdo it, Alfie. You're not playing the death of Nelson.
4: Now, don't worry, Alfie, my boy. Just rest.
0: Well, I suppose you're all pleased with yourselves. Especially Alfie the traitor.
5: Quiet. Alfie's not well.
0: Eh?
4: He fell over coming into the house.
0: As usual.
5: He doesn't know where he is.
0: As usual.
1: No, Susan means that Alfie's lost his memory. Like he did last year.
0: Well, he's had a good run since... Lost his memory? When? Before he told you... Does he know where he's been?
4: He doesn't remember anything before we picked him up off the step.
0: Oh, good. Goodness, I mean. Maybe if I talked to him, I could bring his memory back.
4: Why, maybe. You'll want to talk to him alone, won't you?
0: How did you know? That's a good idea.
5: What do you think, Mother?
3: I'm going upstairs to have a bath to get ready for the... to watch television. You can do what you like.
5: Well, come on then, Grandad. Let's hope Jimmy can do some good.
4: Aye, but I'm afraid it's hopeless.
0: What a break. Fancy falling on your nut again, Alfie.
2: Yeah, you are.
0: Did him fall on his nap again? He's got lovely big feet, then. You keep tripping him up.
2: Here you are. Where am I? Who are you?
0: Jimmy! It's me, Alfie!
2: Oh, hello, Alfie.
0: I'm Jimmy, you're Alfie.
2: Yeah, Alfie. I'm Alfie.
0: Oh, never mind that. Where's the tickets?
2: Tickets? Tickets?
0: Yeah, tickets! Tickets! Bits of paper, train tickets, bus tickets, theatre tickets!
2: Oh, do you mean I'm an actor? To be or not to be? That is the question.
0: You won't live to hear the answer if you don't shut up. Hey, let's search your pockets.
1: Search me pockets? What? Hey, get off. Stop it. Hey, stop it, you tickling. Get off. Stop it.
0: All right. They're not on you. Where do you put them?
2: What?
0: The tickets.
2: Ticket.
0: Oh, bell talk. Look, I can still get away with this if I give them the tickets. You've got to remember before the theatre starts tonight. If they don't see the show, have at it.
2: I don't understand.
0: I cancelled their other tickets, so try and remember, Alfie.
2: Yeah, Alfie.
1: I've heard that name before.
0: It's your name. You're Alfie Fink.
2: Alfie Fink. What a funny name.
0: Alfie, you have a mother and a father.
2: You have her? That's nice.
0: Well, they're not too pleased about it. Anyway, try and remember them.
2: Yes, I can remember something.
0: Can you remember what they are called? The name?
2: No. Yes. Wait a minute. Yes, I remember now.
0: Good. What do they call them?
2: Mum and Dad.
0: I'm going to say different words. And you have to say anything that comes into your head, right?
2: Wrong.
0: I haven't started yet. Jimmy.
2: You.
0: Susan.
2: That girl.
0: Mr. Wood.
2: Mrs. Woodn't. The phone's ringing.
0: What do you expect it to do, Yodel?
2: The phone rang this morning.
0: Oh, never mind. Yes, that's it. You got a call this morning.
2: And I said, this is Alfie Hall.
0: Yeah, that's your name. Go on.
2: And a woman said...
0: Yes.
2: She said...
0: Yes, what did she say?
2: She said, I've got a leak in me cock loft. she was phoning the plumber.
0: Alfie, put your neck in me hands and you'll hear a funny noise.
3: When you finish going mad, Ozzy wants you on the phone.
0: All right. You wait, Alfie, or I'll fix you.
3: He's lost his memory.
0: Well, one day it'll come back and then he'll be sorry.
3: What do you mean?
0: He'll have to start going out with you again. Hello, Ozzy. I can't stay long. I've got to go and make me will. Send me dandelions, will you? It's daft Alfie. He's ruined everything. He's lost his memory. And if he doesn't get it back quick, they won't be going out tonight. Of course we can't have a meeting if they're here. Never mind you lot chucking me as captain. This lot will be chucking me off the roof. No, give me another half hour. I'm going to try something else. I'm not sure yet. Either roller skates on the floor... or soap on the stairs. Yes. Turn off for now. Hello? What are they happy about? They wouldn't laugh if they had my trouble. Something funny going on here. I'd better see if that keyhole still fits my ear.
3: Jimmy's out there on the phone.
6: Aye, we don't want them to get wise.
0: Get wise to what?
3: Now, it's gone on long enough. Anyway, Alfie will have to go home soon to get ready for the theatre.
0: He's found the tickets.
3: You're right. It's 5:30 now.
6: We're going to tell him it was all a gag, that Alfie was pretending.
0: The rotten lot.
3: When Jimmy comes back, just pretend Alfie's memory's returned.
2: Yes, I'll pretend that by me again and I'm queuing.
0: You're due for a quick relapse. Well, I'd better let him know I'm coming.
2: Jimmy, good news. I've just banged my head.
0: Oh, well, that's good news.
4: He means his cure is back to normal.
0: Oh, hard luck, Alfie.
3: We've all had good news. Alfie had 4 free tickets for the theatre tonight that he got from Mr. Wood.
0: Well, fancy that. So you'll all be going out then?
3: Yes, son, in about an hour.
0: Well, I'd better ring Ozzy. You said he could come round if you went to the theatre.
3: Oh, yes, so I did. Well, we'll be home by 10:30.
0: Oh, that'll be fine. Before I ring Ozzy, Mr. Clever Alfie, he's going to phone the sports shop. Only he doesn't know it. My name's Alfie Hall. That's Alfie Hall.

0: aren't you going out, Jimmy? It's nearly 6 o'clock.
1: Soon, Mum. I'm going to the church club, I think.
2: Well, I'll run you down while Susan's getting changed, if you like, Jim.
1: Oh, thanks, Alfie, but I'm not quite ready yet. I am now. I'll see who it is, Mum.
0: Right, Arthur.
1: I wonder who this can be. I don't think.
3: Good evening. Mr. Alfie Hallam here.
1: Just a minute. I'll get him, the mug. Alfie, it's for you. Nice evening, isn't it, mister?
3: It's freezing.
1: Funny, I feel as though the sun's shining.
2: What is it, Jim?
1: This is Mr. Alfie Hall.
3: Oh, good evening, sir. Here it is, sir. 6 o'clock, just as you requested on Saturday.
2: Well, for me?
3: Yes, there you are. That will be 12 and 6.
2: Oh, thanks. Well, there's a 10-bob note and half a crown.
3: Thank you, sir. The card's inside. Bye-bye.
2: Oh, good. Hey, wait a minute. What is this? I haven't got in anything. Well, he's gone.
1: Well, what is it, Alfie?
2: I don't know. Well, what's he on about? Something I requested on Saturday.
1: Oh, open it and find out. Here, let me.
2: It's from Bradshaw. I wonder what it... A table tennis bat.
1: What did it say on the card? Read it.
2: Let's see. To Jim, happy birthday from Alfie.
1: Oh, Alfie, that is sad. You shouldn't have bothered.
2: Yeah, I didn't. It's not your birthday, I know that.
1: You know it now, Alfie. But maybe you didn't know it on Saturday when you ordered the bat.
2: Yeah, I don't recall ordering any bat.
1: Of course not. It was on Saturday that you lost your memory. Remember?
4: Those of all with the Glitter Orchid this week were Peter Sinclair as grandfather, Patricia Burke as mother, Danny Ross as Alfie Hall, and Diana Day as Susan, with Jack Watson, Tony Melody, and Doris Rogers. The recorded program was written and produced by James Casey, and it starred Jimmy Clitheroe as the kid himself.
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7: Time to meet the men from the ministry. 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In the General Assistance Department, those tireless executives, Lennox, Brown and Lamb, help any branch of government that's overloaded. Today we find them dealing with queries sent to the Department of Health.
8: Very strange, some of these letters. Have you seen this one? It's a woman asking for maternity benefits.
9: Let's have a look. Dear sir, in accordance with your instructions, I have given birth to twins in the enclosed envelope.
10: Odd business.
8: Yeah, and listen to this. Dear sir, I have ceased work owing to pregnancy. This is likely to be permanent.
9: Yes, well, mind you, our letter's nothing to boast about. The one we sent with the forms. No? I mean, just look at these misprints, too.
8: Oh, I see what you mean. It starts, dead sir or madam. And it ends up, yours fitfully.
9: I don't know, Mildred's typing gets worse and worse.
8: She's so sullen and slovenly.
9: Yes, and she never laughs these days. I mean, she didn't even smile yesterday when you caught your nose in the pencil sharpener.
8: That's true.
9: Oh. Ah, hello, Mildred. You brought our 11s, or should I say our 11/4s?
8: Oh, that's very witty, one. Yes.
11: Is that meant to be funny, Mr. Lennox Brown? Look, I know it's late. It just so happens I forgot.
9: Oh, good grief, Mildred, that there's no tea in this pot. It's just hot water.
11: You always find some little thing to pick on, don't you?
9: Oh, now, listen, it's all right. No, no, it's all right, Mildred. Don't be so upset. Listen, I just mentioned it.
8: Yes, honestly, we like drinking hot water.
11: Look, if you're not pleased with me, why don't you get someone else?
8: Oh, we never dream of getting anyone else, Mildred. You may be a bit thick, but we're used to you.
9: Now, there's something worrying you, isn't there, Mildred? Yes?
11: Yes, you're quite right, sir. Mm-hmm. I have got something on me mind.
9: Tell us, then. I mean, think of me as an uncle, my dear. And Mr. Lamb as an auntie.
8: Oh. How nice.
11: It's my boyfriend, Bernard. We've had a bit of a do.
9: Good heavens, he hasn't... I mean, you haven't...
11: He's found another girl, see? Girl? Huh, some girl. She's old, sir. She's nearly 23.
8: Oh, I am sorry, Mildred.
11: Oh, I blame myself, Mr. Lamb. Bernard wanted to learn Spanish, see, so I let him go to evening school. This girl was in the cake-making class, and one night she offered him a bit.
9: Well, I'm sure he'll soon see the error of his ways and return to you, my dear.
11: No way! He's had absolutely infiltrated with her. She talks posh, see? She comes from a wealthy home. You know, grapes on the sideboard, even when nobody's ill.
2: Well, we all have our little personal problems, Mildred, but life must go on, you know. I mean, we can't let that affect our work.
8: Or our typing.
2: Did you dispatch that priority memo?
11: Yes, sir. What memo?
2: Oh, you remember, the health department asked us to write to all port authorities.
8: Visitors arriving in Britain have to be examined by doctors.
2: Right.
11: Oh, that, sir. Yes, I sent it off yesterday. There's a copy in your in-tray.
2: Ah, well done. Yes, here it is. Yep. Oh, glory. Another typing error.
11: No.
2: Yes. I said visitors must be stripped and examined by doctors. You've put must be stripped and examined by dockers.
11: I hope the permanent undersecretary doesn't find out.
8: So do I. Sir Gregory could be rather cross.
3: Let us run, Lamb.
8: Sir Gregory is rather cross.
3: Oh, you pair of useless idiots. You blundering nitwits.
2: And good morning to you, Sir Gregory.
3: Do you know what you've done?
8: Recently, Sir Gregory?
3: Thanks to your bungling, Britain's docks are in an uproar. All lady passengers coming ashore are being examined by dockers. Well, the New York Girls' Choir are raising the roof at Southampton. They've been in a customs shed for 24 hours.
2: It was Mildred's slip, I'm afraid, sir. She's been under some stress, you see.
3: Trying to blame that young girl, eh? Hmm? Well, it won't wash, Lennox Brown. You're the captain of the ship.
2: Aye, aye, sir.
3: This isn't your only blunder. Yeah. You were supposed to send out forms on how to treat rabies.
2: Well, we did, sir. Millions of them. We didn't fall down on that one.
3: You did fall down, man. Another of your blasted misprints. Your form was headed, How to Treat Rabies.
8: Oh, dear.
3: Oh, dear is right, Lamb. The wags had a field day writing things like, You can't treat rabies. They're teetotal. Now, we've had to call all the forms back in again.
2: Oh, that's unfortunate, sir.
3: Yeah, getting on like this and you'll be extremely unfortunate. If there's one more mistake in this office, just one more, you'll both be O-U-T.
8: Would that mean a golden handshake, sir?
3: No, Lamb. No, if I had to shake hands with you, it would not be golden. The best you could hope for would be imitation plastic.
8: I see.
3: Well, I'm glad you do. Now, remember, both of you, one more slip and your heads will roll.
8: It's not fair, one. Both those mistakes were Mildred's fault.
2: Yes, well, we must do something about that girl, too, before she gets us the sack. I suppose it's natural she's fed up with her boyfriend walking out on her.
8: I expect she misses the companionship. Yeah. She needs a new chum, someone to talk to.
2: Yes.
8: I've got an idea.
2: Hmm?
8: Perhaps I can fix something by tomorrow.
2: Lennox Brown.
12: All port area.
2: Matthews?
12: Of course it's Matthews. I've been here for 40 years. Who else do you think it is, Lulu?
2: There's no need to be tetchy with me, Matthews. What can I do for you?
12: Collect these bundles of forms. They've been pouring in all morning.
2: Ah, the forms. Yes, yes. We issued them for the health department. It seems there's a tiny error. Sir Gregory is calling them in.
12: It's nothing to what I'm calling them. I can't move. They're everywhere.
2: Well, we'll deal with them, Matthews, and that... Oh, he's rung off.
8: There, morning, one. Good news. I found a new chum for Mildred. Someone to take her mind off Bernard.
2: Really, too? Well done, well done. Who is he?
8: Mr. Squires from Pensions.
2: Why, old Soapy Squires? Hmm. With the grey mittens and the spats. But he's 62.
8: Only just. He'll be a nice companion for Mildred. He's got lots of interests. He cultivates plants in his office. I told him Mildred's always in the canteen at 11 and said he should go down and make himself known to her.
11: Would you blooming Adam and Eve it? I was sitting in the canteen just now and this dirty old man made a pass at me. He said he was a friend of yours, Mr. Lamb.
8: Old Mr. Squires?
11: He patted me knee and said he'd like to show me his begonias. He's trying to get off with me, cheeky old devil.
8: You didn't like him, Mildred?
11: Well, he won't try that again. I pulled a glass of water down his front. You pulled his ardour. Yeah, I had quite enough troubles.
2: Whatever she's looking for, old Squires hasn't got it. Or if he has, he's had it too long.
8: I thought she was looking for companionship.
2: Oh, no, no, too. No, she wants more than that. She wants,
8: Yes?
2: You know. No, perhaps you don't. The birds and the bees, too.
8: I'm sure Mr. Squires would have bought her a budgie if she'd asked.
2: Never mind. I'll see if I can get Mildred sorted out.
8: Well, we can't have any more mistakes. Sir Gregory's itching for a chance to sack us.
2: Well, we've done nothing wrong today, too. So the ghastly old pig's out of luck. Let's have some tea.
8: Yes.
3: Lennox Bond?
2: It's Sir Ghastly. I mean, Sir Piggery. Good morning, sir.
3: I have a job for you two.
2: Of course, sir. Yes, anything?
3: Well, the hall's full of useless forms, and I've arranged for all other departments to send their waste paper here. You're to collect the lot and arrange for it to be pumped and recycled.
2: Oh, you want us to collect all Whitehall's waste papers?
3: Collect it and dispatch it.
2: Ah.
3: You'd better order some sound wooden chests to hold the stuff. And no slip-ups, remember.
8: How can he be so unpleasant?
2: Constant practice, I suppose. Well, too, you'd better order those wooden chests. Give Mildred an order for the ministry buyers.
8: How many will we want?
2: Oh, ask them to supply 10 sound wooden chests.
8: Right you are, huh?
2: And I'm going to do something about finding a young man for Mildred.
13: Yes, we are a dating agency and marriage bureau. Can I help you? Oh, yes, I'm sure we can find you a suitable partner. How do we operate? Well, I take down the client's particulars, and if I approve of what I see, I go into action. Our computer studies the data and produces the perfect match. I must ring off now. I see a client arriving.
2: Oh, good morning, Miss Pledge.
13: That's correct. May I help you?
2: To be quite honest, I'm rather nervous.
13: I understand.
2: Yes. It's a matter of some delicacy, madam.
13: Of course. But please don't worry. We have a large selection of fun-loving, active young ladies who'd be delighted to meet a mature and charming gentleman like yourself.
2: Now, just a moment, madam. You see, I'm not looking for a young lady. I want to find a young man.
13: Oh. Well, we don't make moral judgments here. Live and let live, I say.
2: Oh.
13: I suppose you're from the Foreign Office.
2: No, madam, no. I think there's been a slight misunderstanding here. No, I'm looking for a young man for my secretary.
13: Oh, I see. Oh, dear. Well, perhaps you'd give me her particulars.
2: Yes, yes. Well, Mildred is a fun-loving, active young lady who'd like to meet a charming and intelligent young man. Or, failing that, any other sort of young man. Ah, good news, too. I've heard from the agency. They've found a young man for Mildred.
8: I'm glad to hear it, Juan. She's worse than ever this morning, just sitting there staring into space with her eyes glazed.
2: Well, lots of ministry staff do that.
8: But she's not even painting her nails.
2: Well, wait till she hears the news. That'll put colour in her cheeks. Would you just come in for a moment, Mildred?
14: You want me, sir?
2: Yes, Mildred, yes. I've arranged for you to meet a young man today.
14: I don't want to meet any young men. I hate them. I've written to Bernard and told him the sooner I never see him again, the better it'll be for both of us when we meet.
8: Come, come, Mildred, you mustn't be like that.
14: I'm not interested in men anymore. I've gone right off them. I'm thinking of entering a monastery.
2: Mildred, your date is fixed for 12 o'clock. So if you agree to meet him, you can go now and have an extra hour for your lunch break.
14: Oh, well, perhaps I will go then, only for your sakes.
2: Good girl, good girl. Here's the address. Now, you won't regret it.
14: Oh, you want to bet? It'll be some spotty kid with big feet and funny habits.
2: There you are. I knew that'd cheer her up.
8: Those bundles of forms are still in the hall, man. Old Matthews is furious. He jostled me as I came in today and bent the tip of my brolly.
2: Well, those wooden chests we ordered should be here soon. Then we can start shifting all the waste paper. The sooner the better.
8: Look at the time. It's gone 3:30 and no sign of Mildred.
2: Oh, she's obviously getting on well with her date.
8: Supposing your dating agency is a cover for white slavery. She could have been shipped to some den of vice in Brazil or Hong Kong or Shepherd's Bush.
2: don't be daft, too. You've been watching too much children's TV.
14: Mr. Lennox Brown, how can I thank you? I've met him. The man in my dreams. He's wonderful. He's beautiful.
2: Mildred, you're all flushed and trembling. Like Mr. Lamb at the office party.
14: Oh, I'm all of a doodah. Oh, I'm sorry I'm late, but he took me out to lunch, and he gazed into my eyes, and time seemed to lose all meaning. We was floating on a cloud.
8: He sounds a good sort, Mildred. What's his name?
14: Tristram. Isn't that romantic?
8: My landlady's cat's called Tristram. She's just taken him to the vets.
2: Yeah, two. Let's not spoil the mood.
14: Look, can I go early, Mr. Lennox Brown? I can't wait to see Tristram again.
2: Oh, yes. Well, perhaps just this once.
14: Oh, thank you, sir. Love is a many splendid things.
2: Well, too, I think that's settled that. With a happy Mildred, we shan't see any more typing errors. Lennox Brown.
12: All porter here.
2: So what's bothering you now?
12: You, mostly. A lot of stuff arrived for you. 10,000 woolen vests. All grey and hairy.
2: Well, they can't be for us, Matthews.
12: Of course they're for you. I've got the invoice here from the Ministry buyers.
2: Two. Did you send an order to the Ministry buyers last week?
8: Yes, you asked me to, remember? You said order 10 sound wooden chests.
2: Good grief. Smeldred shorthand. She must have typed 10,000 woolen vests. They're downstairs, in the hall.
8: Oh, no.
12: Now, listen, I want this stuff out of here. Sir Gregory likes this all nice and spick and nice and span.
2: Oh, Sir Gregory, he mustn't find out about this.
8: He'll kill us both, and then sack us.
2: You signed that order without reading it. This is your fault.
3: Now then, you two.
2: Oh, talk about it. Sir Gregory. Ah, hello, sir. You haven't been down in the front hall by any chance, have you?
3: No, I've been to see Miss Getty in the stationery stores. I've made her redundant.
8: Oh, poor Betty Getty.
3: She overordered paper clips. Oh. She invoiced for 10 boxes when she only needed 9. Wasting government money like that. She's got to go.
8: Oh, yes, I...
3: What's the matter with Lamb? He seems quite animated. Nothing wrong here, I hope.
2: No, sir. No, everything is just as it usually is.
3: Good. Well, any slip-ups in this office, and there'll be 2 more sudden redundancies.
2: Stop trying to hide under the carpet, too.
8: The vests. 10,000 of them. What can we do?
2: Well, we'll have to get rid of them, won't we? We'd better start thinking.
15: HQ 5th Battalion, Brigadier Trenchcoat speaking. What? Well, if Sergeant Brown camouflaged himself as a tree, he's only himself to blame. There are bound to be dogs in the training area. No, of course he can't have sick leave. Mamby-pamby nonsense. Don't they realize it's a man's life in the army? Yes, what is it, Jeremy?
16: Oh, excuse me, Brigadier. There's a ministry man to see you.
15: Show him in, and don't bother to wait around. I'm sure you've some camp duties to attend to.
17: Oh, you're joking, Ducky. With the unit going abroad next week, I'm rushed off my tiny feet.
16: Brigadier Trenchcoats will see you now.
2: Ah, Brigadier, very good of you to see me. Thank you. My name's Lennox Brown, and I have a proposition to put to you.
16: Hello, hello.
15: That will be all, Captain Manley.
2: Brigadier, I hear your unit is about to be posted abroad.
15: What? But that's a military secret. How did you know that?
2: It was in the evening paper.
15: Well, destroy that paper at once.
2: Yes, of course, yes. But I thought you might be going somewhere chilly, where you'd need woolen garments of all kinds.
15: Well, as a matter of fact, we are going to Bermuda.
2: Oh, glory.
15: And Bermuda's very hot. Yes, very, very hot. Isn't it?
2: Is it?
15: Well, it is. Or, is it?
2: Ah, well, not necessarily, Brigadier.
15: No?
2: No. The climate's very changeable these days. There's a lot of weather about.
15: To be quite frank, Lennox Brown, I'm not quite sure where Bermuda is. Lost our map, do you see?
2: Yes. Well, now, I think I can help you there, sir.
15: Yes?
2: Yes. Bermuda, in fact, is in the north.
15: North?
2: Northwest.
15: Oh.
2: Yes, and the climate there can be all very cold.
15: It'd be damned freezing in Bermuda. Everyone knows that.
2: Yes, well, now, my department can supply your men with a large quantity of woolen vests on very reasonable terms.
15: Oh, good idea. Stout woolen vests and trunks, just what's needed. I don't want my chaps catching cold around the barracks.
2: Now, I'm afraid we haven't any woolen trunks. You see, just the vests.
15: One's no good without the other, man. We must have the set or there's no deal.
2: I see. Well, I'll get hold of an equal number of woolen trunks then and let you have vests and trunks in a couple of days.
15: Excellent, excellent. Yes.
14: Tristram's ever so good looking, sir. Would you like to see his photo?
8: Thank you.
14: Isn't he handsome?
8: Yes. He's a sort of cross between Omar Sharif and the Prime Minister.
14: Look, I'm sorry about me tarpon errors. I hope you're not in trouble over them vests.
8: It's all right, Mildred. I've dealt with them. Mr. LB said he'd do something, but he's been out all day.
14: I'll make you a nice cup of tea.
8: Oh, thank you.
2: Afternoon, Tool. Hello, Mildred.
14: Hello, sir. You look very cheerful.
2: Well, too, while you've been lolling in the office, I've solved our little problem.
8: I haven't been lolling one. I got rid of those vests, all 10,000 of them.
2: It was just a matter... What was that?
8: I knew you'd be surprised. I gave them away to a man who stuffs cushions. I saw his advert in the paper saying, I want stuffing.
2: You've given the vests away?
8: Yes.
2: But to be torn up for stuffing cushions? Well, didn't you get something for them?
8: Oh, yes. The man gave me three balloons.
2: Three balloons?
8: Well, four, actually, but one burst on the way back.
2: But what about money?
8: You didn't mention money.
2: I've just ordered 10,000 pairs of woolen trunks to go with the vests, so the army would buy the lot.
8: Sorry, man.
2: We've wasted government money. We've promised the army underwear they can't have, and thousands of woolen trunks will shortly be delivered to the front hall.
8: Couldn't we cancel the order for the trunks?
2: Nonsense, too. Oh. I've got it.
8: Yes?
2: I've got it. We can cancel the order for the trunks. Yes, get Mildred to type an amendment form.
8: An amendment form?
2: And take it to the ministry buyers right away.
8: Where are you going?
2: To tell the brigadier he's lost his underwear. Now, get Mildred moving. The ministry buyers go home at 5:00.
8: Don't worry. The order will be nullified by 5.
2: I had a job talking the brigadier out of his undergarments, I can tell you. I finally persuaded him Bermuda had drifted south and all the snow had melted.
8: And Mildred got to the ministry buyers by 5, so the trunks order is nullified.
2: Good, good. But where is Mildred? Since she met that Tristram fella, she's never in the office.
14: Morning, sir. Sorry I'm a bit late.
2: A bit late? It's nearly midday, Mildred. Since you met this boy, you arrive late, you go early, and when you're here, your head's in the clouds.
14: Well, some people are never pleased. It's better to have me happy, isn't it? And when there's something urgent, I'll move like the clappers, don't I?
2: Well, I suppose so.
14: Suppose so? Last night I dashed over to the ministry buyers, didn't I, with that amendment. Got your order multiplied by 5.
2: Oh, yes, you did very well there, Mildred. What did you say?
14: I got your order multiplied by 5, like you said.
2: Multiplied? It was supposed to be nullified. By 5:00.
8: Good heavens, man. That means we'll have 50,000 pairs of woolen trunks.
2: Bought with government money. Oh, Sir Gregory will murder us too. And you, Mildred?
14: Well, I'll be all right, sir. Tristram and I are thinking of starting a new life in Australia. Oh, we might even go abroad. Oh, there's my phone. That'll be Tristram now.
2: 50,000 pairs of woolly underpants. What will Sir Gregory say?
8: He'll say we've exceeded our briefs.
2: And not only that, we still haven't got the chests he asked for to hold all the waste paper.
8: Oh, perhaps we could emigrate to Australia and save a lot of bloodshed.
14: That's that, then.
8: What is Mildred?
14: It's Tristram. He rang to say he's going away with another woman.
8: Abroad?
14: She sounds like one.
2: Mildred, calm yourself. Now, calm yourself. If you ask me, you're well rid of him.
14: You don't care. You don't appreciate me anyway. Put me down over every little mistake. I've had enough. I'm going to end it all.
8: Don't open the window, Mildred. It's chilly today.
9: Good grief, too. She's climbing out of the window.
8: You mean, Mildred, come back.
14: It's too late now. Goodbye, world.
8: No.
9: Two, she's going to jump. Get out there and stop her.
8: Why me?
9: Because you're the junior, that's why.
8: All right, but pass my bowler hat. It's cold out there.
7: And here is the news, read by Brian Martin. First, a window ledge drama in Whitehall. Crowds gathered outside a ministry building this afternoon when a secretary was seen to climb out onto a fifth floor parapet. She was followed by a tall, bowler hatted man who crawled along the ledge on his hands and knees. But the girl seemed to change her mind and return to her office by another window. The man then started waving his arms about, apparently to ward off pigeons, which were trying to settle on his head. He was soon joined by a second bowler-hatted man, who lashed at the birds with an umbrella, but in doing so struck the first man a nasty blow, causing him to lose his balance. Luckily, his companion grabbed at his trousers and held him by the pediment. The second man then climbed back through a window, but his colleague was unable to follow as his bowler hat was now jammed over his eyes. At this point, the secretary reappeared and guided him safely back through the window. A ministry spokesman, Mr. Lennox Brown, later said this was a demonstration of civil service fire drill. When asked if the man had vertigo, he said he could have gone down about 90 feet.
14: Well, it's back to old times now. Bernard and me are together again.
8: Oh, that is nice.
14: Yeah, he realised he couldn't let me go. He says when he looked at me up there on the ledge, he suddenly saw me from a new angle.
18: Well, that's your problem sorted out. Wish we could solve ours.
14: You're still lumbered with 50,000 woolen trunks.
8: Well, they haven't arrived yet, Mildred, but nothing can stop them now.
18: Hello, Lennox Brown here.
12: And Hall Porter here. There's a fleet of lorries outside, and they're offloading 50,000 wooden trunks.
18: Oh, well, the thing about... wooden trunks?
12: Yeah, wooden trunks. They're filling the hall and covering the front steps. The minister had to climb in through a downstairs window.
18: I see.
8: Is something wrong?
18: You could say that, too. Mm-hmm. We were told to get chests for the waste paper, weren't we? Mm-hmm. But instead of chests, we got vests. We ordered woolen trunks to go with the vests, but then we didn't need them, so we tried to cancel the order and instead multiplied it by five. Mm.
8: All straightforward so far, one.
18: Well, now it seems there was another tiny typing error. Instead of woolen trunks, we've got wooden trunks. 50,000 of them.
8: We've not done well, have we?
14: Yes, you have, sir.
8: What?
14: Look, Sir Gregory told you to get wooden chests, didn't he?
18: Yes, that's right.
14: And after all that mucking about, you got wooden trunks, haven't you?
8: Yes.
14: Well, it's the same blooming thing, isn't it? You've accidentally got what you were supposed to get.
18: By Jove. Mildred's right. Yes. Wooden chests and wooden trunks are the same thing.
8: So Sir Gregory won't be cross with us?
18: Except he did ask us to get 10. Instead, we got 50,000.
3: What can I say, Lennox Brown?
18: Oh.
3: Clever of you to spot that 10 boxes wouldn't be enough. The ministries have produced far more waste paper than expected. We need all the boxes we can get.
8: So we're not redundant?
3: Redundant? My dear chap, of course not. We need men of your caliber.
8: Oh, thank you, sir.
3: For the time being. Have a touch of the old thing.
7: Muddling through as the men from the ministry were Richard Murdoch and Derek Giler. Also featured were Norma Ronald, Ronald Badley and John Graham. The program was written by Edward Taylor and John Graham and produced by Edward Taylor.

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2: 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Again this week, the Pepsodent Company presents another in a series of broadcasts to our men in the armed forces, wherever they may be. Tonight, for the Marines of Camp Pendleton at Oceanside, California, the Pepsodent Show, starring Bob Hope and his guest of honor, Ginger Rogers.

0: Thank you. Thank you. Yes, thank you. Thank you. I wish I could follow that. Thank you very much. This is Bob Camp Pendleton, Marine Base Hope, telling you to use Pepsodent whenever you get the chance, and your teeth will be as bright and as tight as the back of a sailor's pants. Say, well, here I am at the Camp Pendleton Marine Training Base. That's a polite way of saying you may have been the apple of your mother's eye, but you're in the Corps now. Camp Pendleton is about 100 miles from Hollywood as the crow marches. He was drafted, too. This camp is situated on an old ranch, and it's really not much change from cowhounds to chowhounds. And this is an awfully big camp, but the guys are only kidding when they say you have to fly an airplane nonstop to get from the barracks to the front gate. They know darn well you have to land twice to refuel. And Camp Pendleton is so big a Marine was AWL in San Francisco, and they couldn't say anything to him because he kept one foot inside the North Gate. And this camp is divided into areas. Area number 24 is for women Marines exclusively, except for paratroopers who land there accidentally, no matter how hard they pull their parachutes to make them drift the other way, they tell their officers. And everything is really spread out here, but the Marines don't mind it. There's nothing like getting up in the morning and taking a nice 5-mile walk to the place where you're going to start a 20-mile hike. But these men are really rugged. They think nothing of 20-mile hikes. They can't. They're too busy thinking about the officers that order them. These fellas are really proud to be Marines. I won't say they get chesty about it, but I saw one guy standing on a street in Carlsbad, and every time he inhaled, his chest got a ticket for jaywalking. And these Marines are supposed to be tough, but I shook hands with one, and he couldn't have had a very strong grip because I still have my hand. He even gave me a sack to carry it home in. Yes, sir, these are the boys who are going to put the squeeze on the Japs. And every Saturday night, you can see them in town looking for something to practice on. And due to the manpower shortage, they have girl barbers here. And some of these Marines go out with them nights. It's really wonderful to get a chance to trim you two ways. I tell you, these lady barbers are wonderful. This is the only place you can get a haircut and give a pint of blood to the Red Cross at the same time.
1: Neglected
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3: 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Included in this total, however, are individual sales of $2,906,000,000, which represents but 52% of the individual goal. Important though these huge sums are, the drive cannot succeed without the aid of every individual's participation. You can make these last 7 days' reports a stirring cry of support to our fighting men all over the world by buying your extra bonds today.
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0: was Francis Langford singing Besame Mucho. Listen to those music lovers. Oh, boy. We'll have some of the older types singing next week when Bing Crosby is guesting with us at Santa Ana. Yeah, we'll have old Bing with us. Well, anyway, here we are at Camp Pendleton, Francis. You know, this whole place was once an old Spanish land grant.
1: Yes, Bob, and just think, on this very spot years ago, the Spaniards used to click their castanets.
0: Yeah, and these Marines have kept up to tradition, only they use square ones. You know, if a Spaniard walked in here now clicking a castanet, he'd be fated before he reached the front gate. Only the winners applaud, you notice that?
1: Did you notice the women Marines here, Bob?
0: Yeah, these women Marines really went for me. When we arrived this morning, one woman Marine ran up, threw her arms around me, and gave me a great big kiss.
1: Yes, Bob, and it puzzled me.
0: It puzzled you?
1: Yes, I thought your mother was stationed at San Diego.
0: Yeah, she was in the paratroops down there, but she got caught in a high wind.
1: Where's Professor Colonna tonight?
0: Oh, he's contributing his services to the fourth war loan drive.
1: Oh, and it was getting along so nicely, too.
0: Yeah. Hello?
2: Hello?
0: Hello?
2: Hello?
0: Hello?
2: What do you know? Drugstore has an echo.
0: Tell me, Professor, how are you getting along in your war bond campaign?
2: Great. Hope today I got rid of $60 million worth.
0: Oh, that's unbelievable, Colonna. You sold $60 million worth of war bonds?
2: Oh, you have to sell them?
0: Well, where are you now, Colonna?
2: Burlesque show.
0: Colonna, what's a burlesque show got to do with bonds?
2: Do you think of anything that draws more interest? Hey, Hope, I'm selling war bonds to some girls down here, and this cop is interfering.
0: I never heard of such a thing, Colonna. You're selling war bonds to the girls, and the cop is interfering? What does he say?
2: Wants me to get down off the runway.
0: Colonna, you're not fit to talk to an idiot.
2: Well, maybe we can write notes.
0: Well, Miss Vera Vang.
3: Well, so this is Camp Pendleton.
0: Yes. Yes, Miss Vang, this is where the Marines are turned out.
3: Oh, goodness, and they're probably nice and fresh. I'll take a dozen.
0: A young coach, you look more like an old 45.
3: Oh, bless your heart. I'd brain you if I had a pair of nylons to wear to the trial.
0: Well, how do you like Camp Pendleton, Miss Vane?
3: Oh, I think it's just lovely, but I'm mad at the officers and men here, Mr. Hope. I find them very hard to take.
0: You find the officers and men hard to take, Miss Vague? Why?
3: Well, they've got guards here that search you at the gate.
0: Well, you must have enjoyed that.
3: Like a good idea at the time.
0: I suppose the one time you did, too.
3: Why, you're hot tonight, aren't you? You know, don't you, there's a time and place for everything.
0: There is?
3: Yes, and if you were in yours, you'd be still hotter. Would be funny because I tried it on the MP who stopped me at the gate.
0: Oh, so the MP didn't want to let you in the camp?
3: No, he didn't. He just kept saying, over my dead body, over my dead body.
0: Well, that's too bad.
3: Oh, I don't know. After all, out of a great big camp like this, who's going to miss one little old MP?
0: I'll get a pardon me, Miss Vane. Hello.
2: Hello. Oh, trouble. You know that $8,000 I took in selling war bonds? Three men just took it away from me in an alley.
0: Oh, Colonna, that's terrible. Did you tell the nearest policeman?
2: Yes, but it's no use, Hope. He's losing, too.

0: Kelowna, there's someone in this program who would like to buy a bond from you. Come here at once.
1: Okay.
0: Kelowna, how'd you get here so quick?
2: Drank a highball at Garrigan's Cafe.
0: Professor, why don't you sell Miss Vega here a $25 war bond? It's only $18.75. She must have $18.75 on her.
2: I'll find out. Hope say, Miss Vega.
3: Oh, yes, Professor.
2: Think of the year you were born. Got it?
3: Yes, I've got it.
2: Got it in cash?
3: Oh, bless you, fungus face. You know, I used to think man was descended from apes, but after looking at you, I can see man hasn't quite made it yet. Well, I can't get mad at you, Professor. You're so cute. You mind if I run my fingers through your mustache?
2: Okay, but don't disturb the rabbits.
0: Kelowna, why did you put rabbits in your mustache?
2: Gophers got lonesome.
3: Oh, you're so quaint, Professor. Oh, let you and I get married. Just picture it, the two of us living happily in a vine-covered cottage. You hurry home from work. You're coming up the walk. You see me standing in the doorway. And tenderly you say,
2: "Close the door. You're letting the flies." Miss Vague, I'll kiss you if it'll sell a bond.
3: Oh.
2: But I warn you, my kisses are electric.
3: Oh, well, my kisses are electric too, Professor. Kiss me.
2: All right.
0: Kelowna, what happened?
2: She was AC, I was DC.
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0: The Marines are always assigned the toughest things to take, but tonight we've got something for you that's very easy to take, and here she is. One of Hollywood's top flight stars, currently starring in the Paramount picture Lady in the Dark, Miss Ginger Rogers.
5: And thank you, boys.
0: Well, welcome to the Pepsodent Show, Ginger. It's really a treat to meet the girl who was the lady in the dark.
5: Thanks, Bob. But you can unpucker. I'm not turning off any lights while you're around.
0: Well, I wasn't puckering. I just used starch in my irium. Say, it was nice. It was nice of you to come down here tonight, Ginger. Did you have any trouble getting away?
5: Oh, I would have come anyhow, Bob. You know, I'm married to a Marine. These are my boys.
0: Well, these are your boys. That's well, you're right. Doing better than Crosby. Say, so you're married to a Marine, huh?
5: Mm-hmm.
0: How do you like that? Those guys take all the best objectives. Say, is your husband here in the country, Ginger?
5: No, Bob. Right now, my husband's somewhere in the South Pacific.
0: Oh, well, tell me more about him. Was he a Marine when you married him?
5: Oh, yes. We got married on one of his leaves.
0: You mean he lost his liberty while he was on it, huh? I tell you, you couldn't pick anybody better than a Marine to marry, Ginger.
5: Couldn't I?
0: No, they're honest and loyal and brave and... Boy, boy, I sound like I'm getting the allotment. Say, you come from Texas, don't you, Ginger?
5: Yes, I come from Texas, where men are men and women are women.
0: Yeah, nice arrangement, isn't it? You know, there were a couple of parts for Handsome Men and Lady in the Dark. I wonder why I wasn't in it.
5: It wasn't that dark. Did you see the picture, Bob?
0: I certainly did. What love scenes. They were the most exciting I ever took part in.
5: The love scenes were the most exciting you ever took part in? Why, Bob, you weren't even in the picture.
0: I know. That's what the usher said when he threw me out. But you have three leading men in Lady in the Dark, haven't you?
5: Mm-hmm. Ray Milland, Warner Baxter, and John Hall.
0: Well, why don't you ever ask for me?
5: Bob, when you can have caviar, who wants to bother with K-rations?
0: Well, I had some for lunch, and it didn't bother me at all.
1: Ho, ho, ho.
0: Hey, but tell me, what's Lady in the Dark all about, Ginger?
5: Well, it's a story with a dream in it.
0: Yes, you certainly are.
5: Yeah. No, Bob, I mean it's got lots of dreams in it. Long, beautiful, pleasant dreams.
0: Long, beautiful, pleasant dreams. Who directed it, Ovaltine?
5: I'm a girl who has a mental complex, and I go to a psychiatrist.
0: A whatatrist?
5: A psychiatrist.
0: Oh, a psyche, yes.
5: A psychiatrist is a student of human behavior.
0: Well, that's my hobby. I'm a student of human behavior.
5: Yes, but they look at men, too. Psychiatrists can even explain your dreams, Bob. You know, there's a reason for every dream.
0: Yeah, I know that. One of the Marines here kept dreaming all night that he was in Bermuda.
5: And what was it?
0: The guy in the bunk under him had onions for supper. But let's delve in psychiatry, Ginger. You be the lady psychiatrist, and I'll be the Marine in the quandary. Okay, Stan, quandary music. Is that all right,
5: okay,
0: Ginger?
5: Okay, let's go.
0: Well, here's the office, psychiatrist. I like to get examined, it tickles.
5: Well, young man?
0: Are you the psychiatrist?
5: Yes, I'm Dr. Rogers, M.D.
0: M.D.? My dish. Well, I kind of like you.
5: Well, I don't affect you that much, do I?
0: No, I always wear my Adam's apple on the outside. Well, I'm here. I'm ready to have my head examined.
5: Okay, you want to wait, or will you call back for it? Here, let me look at your head. My, but it has a peculiar shape. And it's so flat.
0: Yeah, my head's the one in front. You're looking at my mess kit.
5: Well, come on now, let's get on with your case. Do you sleep night?
0: Nope, can't sleep.
5: Long dreams?
0: Nope, short bunks.
5: You really need psychoanalyzing, young man. Tell me, do you have a girlfriend?
0: No, I don't. No.
5: But you like girls, don't you?
0: Well, let me see now.
5: You like them.
0: Yeah, but they don't like me.
5: Well, perhaps you're not romantic enough with a girl. Tell me, when the lights are low and there's soft music playing and you two are all alone in the room and all is still, what do you do?
0: Crack my knuckles.
5: But why?
0: Nobody will crack them for me.
5: Well, we'd better get on with the examination. Now I'll test your reflexes. I'll tap your knee with this hammer. I think you've got too much iron in your system.
0: Well, say, do you really think I'm a mental case?
5: Yes, and I think I know what caused it. You've been training too hard.
0: Training too hard?
5: Yes, now you just go to your commanding officer, and I'm sure he'll give you a 30-day leave.
0: Yeah. Now who's nuts? And Ginger Rogers now does a request number for the boys, Shoo Shoo Baby. Take it, Stan Kent.

0: We're a little short of time. I just want to say thanks to Major General Joseph Fegan, Captain McCallan, Captain Ford, and Sergeant Moore. All these folks here at Camp Pendleton. And before brushing our teeth for the night, here's Ginger Rogers again. Say, Ginger, mm-hmm. How about a hamburger and a Coke after the show?
1: No, Bob, thanks. I've got a date with a fountain pen. I'm writing my husband in the South Pacific.
0: Yeah, well, how about tomorrow night?
1: No, thanks. I'll be writing to my husband.
0: What are you doing after the war? Ginger, it's important to write to a man overseas, but you know, overseas, there's something a lot more important than writing letters.
1: What's that?
0: Reading letters.
1: Bob, you're on the beam there. And all of us who can't get behind a Grand rifle should get behind a lead pencil and keep in constant touch with those APO and FPO numbers. You know, those Pacific jungles are a long way from Main Street, and the icy Aleutians a long way from the local skating rink. Daydreaming of home so far away from home makes it seem even farther away, but a letter from home, well, brother, when you're overseas and you open that letter, you've got yourself a little chunk of home right there in your hand.
0: You're right, Ginger. And our best to the Marine Women's Reserve on their first anniversary, and Uncle Sam's Fighting Leathernecks, the best of the best to the best. Good night.
1: Good night.
2: 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This is Wendell Niles speaking.

0: Thank you. Didn't it stink?
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0: Someone waits for me.
1: Yes, it's Bing Crosby in the Kraft Music Hall with John Scott Trotter, his orchestra and chorus, Eugenie Baird, the Charioteers, and our special guest this evening, the distinguished and dynamic pianist-composer, Duke Ellington. Say, don't look now, Bing, but has it occurred to you that John Scott Trotter has dropped a little ballast?
2: Oh, yes. That boy has definitely taken a modicum of Scott off Trotter, don't you think?
1: Yeah. How'd he do it?
2: Diet.
1: Oh, what diets are you using? Harper's Bazaar diet or 18-day diet?
2: It's a brand new diet, Ken.
1: Oh, what's it called?
2: The Battle of the Bulge. Now, while we accentuate the positive, he's going to try and de-emphasize his derriere. You've got to accent

0: Of positive value to the ladies who man the pantry is the ensuing info from our eminent associate, a man with a message.
1: With an eagle eye on the ration point budget, many of you homemakers may have decided that some treats will just have to be given up for the time being. 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
0: Here comes that gal again, meaning Eugenie Baird, who I believe you'll find has a very provocative way with a ballad, especially a song like There Goes That Song Again. You ready, Eugenie?
2: Yes, sir.
0: I'll lay it right in there.

That was mighty smooth, Eugenie. I really loved it. Riding through here, we ought to rock a little, I think, with the charioteers, as usual, replete with reet rhythm and ready for running wild.

0: Boy, that's wild enough for me, man. You really sung up a storm here tonight. We're happy this evening to welcome back an old friend, Lee Hall. He's triple threat talent, equally deft with the old 88, on the podium, writing such memorable melodies as Mood Indigo, Sophisticated Lady, Do Nothing Till You Hear From Me, and his newest, Don't You Know I Care. This, of course, could only be Duke Ellington. Last night downtown, the Duke presided over a triumphal jazz concert, one of those occasions when the more solid set takes over the Philharmonic. A rare event, sir. Am I not right?
1: It was rare, all right. There was many a Joe at the Philharmonic last night who'd never dug Phil before. But naturally, a lover of the classics like yourself is a familiar sight at the concert hall.
0: Well, many who have seen me at the concert hall have said I'm a sight. That's what they've said. But, Duke, am I to understand you consider me a long hair?
1: Well, yes.
0: Well, round again in case what used to be but ain't no more.
1: I see what you mean.
0: You kiss me. Well, let's watch it.
1: Well, I'll tell all the cats that you haven't gone highbrow.
0: Not musically, Duke, I haven't.
1: I see. Does a highbrow like yourself happen to know if Sinatra goes for the old jump and jive?
0: Sinatra? Well, he jives maybe, but how far can that boy jump, Duke? Really?
1: Is that boy really beat to his Bobby socks?
0: Please, we highbrows refer to them as Hose Robert. By the way, if you happen to be looking for a new theme, I have a little thing here that I wrote.
1: Oh, no. Don't tell me that you're writing tunes, too.
0: Well, it's just a little thing that's been jogging my noggin. I thought it might be another A-train.
1: Lay it on me gently.
0: You're going to get me out of this, aren't you?
1: Well, that's good.
0: Like
1: it's too bad that you didn't think of it about 15 or 20 years ago when I was just starting out.
0: Why?
1: Well, that's when it was good.
0: Well, I've got a better one. I'm loaded tonight. I've got a better one bouncing around in the old cerebellum, too. I've even got a sharp title for it.
1: What's it called?
0: Way Down Deep.
1: Say, that's a good title. Way Down Deep.
0: Isn't that nice?
1: Where'd you get it?
0: I dug it.
1: We'll plant it back with Count Basie.
0: We'll take it up with the Count. How's for you deploying with John Scott Trotter and his merry men to dig us your inimitable arrangement of Frankie and Johnny?

0: yes, the old Duke was right tonight, right as rain. And thank you, Duke. Comes now our worthy colleague with the cogent communique for all who got to cope with the kitchen.
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0: Here's a new tune. It's really a branny. It's contrived by Harry Warren and Johnny Mercer. Judy Garland and I recently made a record of this, but Judy's spending so much time in St. Louis lately, I got Eugenie Baird to take off her part.

0: Mississippi, a movie tale of riverboat days, had one of the most pleasant scores that we can recall. The agreeable tunes were largely by that redoubtable duo, Rogers and Hart, with an occasional assist by the mighty Stephen C. Foster. These songs were first heard way back in the days when Cousin Kensington Carpenter was the Palomar Ballroom's outstanding Lindy Hopper. Right, cuz?
1: Oh, bang, we of the sharper set thought of it as the Shim Sham Shuffle.
0: I never knew. Yes. I never knew.
1: 1930 and 5. Everybody was playing a game called Handies.
2: Oh, what fun.
1: Remember that? Reformers declared that walking marathons were only for people without sense.
0: Now they're for guys without gas.
1: And that same year, Tin Pan Alley taunted us with a reminder that Annie doesn't live here anymore.
0: And today, the only way to get an apartment is to know Annie before she moved out. But that year, as in every year, guys and gals knew that a mighty pleasant place to stroll was down by the river.

0: 1935. The Air Cafeteria Society spent New Year's Eve explaining to each other that it was the music that went round and round.
1: Not their heads?
0: It could have been. The year in which American journalists popularized the expression G-men.
2: In contrast to 94, 1944, the year in which American GIs popularized the expression G-women. Boy.
0: 1935 was the year in which Maxie Bear was the heavyweight champ.
2: Later ex-champ, courtesy of James J. Braddock.
0: Mm-hmm. Another heavyweight contender was the Colossus Carnera, thus making it the year in which gag writers put the accent on gag by turning out the wheeze, "Hey, Joe, I hear Bear's going to fight in purple tights."
1: "That's right, Mo, and I hear Carnera's fighting Bear."
0: Rawr. Things like that are hard to forget.
2: Can't possibly. But lucky, our next Mississippi medley song was easy to remember.

0: 1935. Dutch Schultz was fatally shot between West Newark and East Orange. The Saar Valley was returned to Germany, and Noel Card wrote Mad About the Boy, a sophisticated ballad still popular in Manhattan.
1: Not very big in Brooklyn.
0: No.
1: Not recently. But we hope that way out there in the timberlands of Flatbush and Greenpoint, that they still like to croon soon.

0: Concluding melody in our Mississippi medley is one of Stephen C. Foster's most beloved. Way Down Upon the Suwannee River was written in 1851, when it cost $2 a day to stop at the country's smartest hotels.
1: Cost that much now to use the umbrella rack, huh?
0: The cheaper places, yes.
1: Yeah, the smaller
0: in 1851,
1: joints.
0: 8 pairs of English sparrows were imported in hopes that they'd multiply and destroy caterpillars.
1: Too bad they never got around to the caterpillars.
0: Never
1: mind. 1851. Yeah.
0: Australian miners discovered gold.
1: And Southerners discovered that Stephen C. Foster was a Yankee. Well, it's easy enough to see why they forgave him when they heard melodies such as Suwannee River.

That just about does it for the Old Craft Music Hall this evening. But between now and the end of the month, friends, let's all get in step with the President's March of Dimes. Let's help with as many thin dimes as we can, and don't forget that folding money is acceptable, too. Even war doesn't strike down as many children as this terrible enemy the March of Dimes is fighting, infantile paralysis or polio. So let's get those dimes and as much of the long green as we can to the President in the White House or to the local infantile paralysis chapter. The time to join the March of Dimes is now. Good night, all.

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5: You're all under arrest. Why not listen to this show in stereo? Place one speaker on each wall of the room. Now place an ear to each speaker. Have you done that?
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7: In an opinion poll taken recently...
8: Hello, listeners. Are you there? as all the post office lines normally available to the BBC are out of order, Hello, Cheeky, this week comes to you live from a telephone box in Slough. And so, we would, in fact, like...
5: Oh, look, we can't go on like this. We'll have to reverse the charges.
7: We've still got time left on this tuppence.
5: Hold up. We're going to hang up in a minute, so here is a message. Statistics have shown that most of our listeners come from 47 Willow Tree Lane, Runcorn, Cheshire. Hello, Eric and the Fletcher family. Could you replace your receiver and be prepared to accept the charges for this programme? We're replacing the receiver now.
9: You're through to Runcorn, caller.
8: Thank you very much. Hello, Mr. Fletcher.
9: No, it's Mrs. Fletcher here.
8: Oh, thanks for accepting the call, Maggie.
9: It's all right, we're just going out, but we'll leave the phone off the hook.
8: Would you? Thank you.
9: Oh, you're welcome.
7: University of the Air. Teach yourself country lore. Lesson one. How to identify trees.
5: They're tall, made of wood, and have leaves on them.
8: Except the small ones.
7: And in winter, they don't have leaves on.
5: And artificial Christmas trees aren't even made of wood, and I wish I was dead.
8: That was your first wish, John. Remember, only two to go.
5: Who are you?
8: I'm a fairy queen.
5: Oh, get you!
8: The only applause I've ever resented. Shut up, John! You're dead!
5: Mr. Birmingham, you have an unusual hobby.
8: That's right.
5: You are, in fact, an elephant fancier.
8: Yes, I train homing elephants, you know, that's right.
5: What's the furthest any of your elephants has ever travelled?
8: Oh, that'd be Terry. He came from India once, you know. Mind you, he flew most of the way.
5: Jumbo jet, I suppose.
8: No.
5: Oh.
8: Look, would you give me a hand tidying up the elephants? The wife will be back in a minute and she doesn't know I do this.
5: Well, how do you explain the noise?
8: I tell her they're clumsy mice.
7: Oh. Humpty Dumpty sat on the wall. Humpty Dumpty had a great fall. And all the king's horses and all the king's men trod on him.
8: How very unpleasant.
7: Oh, I know, worse one than that. I know, about little Jack Horner and little Bo Peep.
8: I have no interest in your perverted ramblings. What is it?
7: Little Jack Horner and little Bo Peep went out in the meadows to look for her sheep. Jack suggested a rest in the hay. Now little Bo Peep's in the family.
8: Really, really, really. Do you realise my young son's listening to this?
5: Is he?
8: Yes.
5: Do you know that puts our listening audience in double figures? This calls for some kind of celebration.
8: What a on earth did you do that for?
5: It says quite distinctly in my script, John throws steamer at Tim.
8: You fool, it's a misprint. It should have been streamer. Streamer, idiot.
5: That's all the thanks I get, and I carried that all the way from Southampton.
8: Tim! Tim! You all right? Where are you?
9: Yeah, I'm all right. I'm in a lady's cabin on A deck. But I think the ship's in trouble. The lady has inflated her life jacket.
10: Young man, I'm not wearing a life jacket.
9: Oh. Well, in that case, madam, you have the most enormous cabin on board. Are you first class?
10: I've never had any complaints. Shall we dance?
11: Just a moment. I'm the captain.
9: Oh, good morning.
12: Hello. I still say it's not fair. The first mate got more rice pudding than I did at lunch.
9: Who's he?
11: A petty officer.
8: You and your problems with Marge Whoops.
13: Dear Marge, I've just given all our money to a phony estate agent who has absconded to Brazil. My husband has run off with a male voice choir. Both my daughters are call girls and my son has taken to sniffing cocoa. I'm standing here with both hands trapped in the mangle and writing this with a pen between my teeth as the house burns down. Dear Marge, what should I do? Dear Betty, I've no idea, but thank you for the best laugh I've had in weeks.
7: Talking of boots, over to a chemist's shop.
5: Morning, Top.
7: Good morning. It's a rather delicate matter, actually. The wife and I have been trying to, you know, start a family for some years now, you know what I mean, without success. I wonder if you could help.
5: Yeah, of course. Take these capsules. Take your wife out this evening, give her some steak, salad and red wine. Have her wash two of the capsules down in a brandy, take her home, give her another large brandy, then give me a ring and I'll be round in 10 minutes.
14: Good afternoon. I am a tortoise.
15: Get your head out.
14: What? Oh, yes. Good afternoon. I am a tortoise. I'd like to talk about the war in the Pacific.
5: Thank you. It's been over for 30 years.
14: Yes, but I had to walk here from the station. The war in the Pacific.
15: We'd like a cup of tea.
14: Oh, thank you very much.
15: It's 50p.
14: Oh. Well, all right, then. Here you are.
15: We've never had a talking tortoise in here before.
14: With tea at 50p a cup, I'm not surprised.
8: University of the Air. How to stop a teething baby from crying.
7: Throw the baby over your shoulder. There'll be a bit of a thump when it hits the wall, but it'll cough won't quieten down.
5: Hello, Scotland Yard here.
11: This is George the Third. I need your help. I'm being followed.
5: Who by?
11: George the Fourth.
5: Get off. Calling all cars, calling all cars. Abandon the search for the false notes that have been flooding London recently. They have all been collected together into a rotten song, and here it is. Where are you now, Edith Cosgrove, who once held my heart in your hands?

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0: Yet again, Hollywood film endings that didn't happen but should have. First, Guns Over the Pacific.
1: Okay, you guys. There's only five of us left alive. And on the other side of that ridge is the whole Japanese army. The odds are stashed against us, but if just one of us can get through alive, we could save the whole of the South Pacific for freedom. What do you say, guys?
2: Get stuffed!
3: Meanwhile, in a solicitor's office, not a thousand miles from his briefs.
4: This is the last will and testament of Joey the Budgerigar, late of 3 Gladstone Villas East 7. I bequeath my ladder and bell to the smallest fireman in the London Fire Brigade. My mirror to Mr. Lionel Blair to use as he

0: Blair to use as he thinks fit. The bottom of my cage and the contents thereof to Mr. Ken Russell as the basis for a film. And now, over to the interview studio, where Sidney Thrushbottom is talking to Mr. and Mrs. Horace Stagnant. Sidney?
1: Thank you. Mr. Stagnant, your ill-spelt and rather grubby letter informed us that your wife was extremely musical.
2: That is correct. Is it not so, Desiree?
3: Yeah. Are you Panorama or News at 10 or what?
1: Hello, Cheeky.
3: Not while my husband's here, please.
1: What instrument does your wife play, Mr. Stagnant?
2: Oh, no. Au contraire. I play her. Observe this large feather. Ooh. By applying this to various parts of my wife's anatomy, I can produce a series of musical notes. Thus, the lobe of the left ear gives me a middle C.
1: Good heavens.
2: La mote juste. By varying the location, speed and pressure, I can play you anything from Mersey Dotes to St. Teresa of the Roses.
1: Fascinating. Could you give me a sample?
3: Not while my husband's here, so...
2: Well, certainly. What do you want?
1: Anything you'd like.
2: Oh, pleasure. Ready, dear? Here is a little etude we have just perfected. 2, 3.
4: Not there, Horace. You know it brings me on my dizzy spells. Oh, try it there.
1: There? Well, I'm afraid we're running out of time, Mr. Stagnant. Do you think you could give us a jolly little tune to take us back to the studio?
2: Yes, or perhaps you'd like to have a go.
1: Yeah, not while you're here. Oh, I see. I see what you mean. Yes, here we go.
4: I think I love you.
2: Here, just a minute. Don't you...
1: On the chart, you say.
5: Shall we dance?
6: No, Gladys, let's go to your room and take all our clothes off.
1: It's funny, you know, a lot of people keep mistaking me for Barry Cryer.
5: You are Barry Cryer.
1: Ah, that would explain it. The wife's going to be livid, you know.
5: Why?
1: She thinks I'm the Duke of Kent. Makes all the servants call her Duchess.
5: How can you afford servants?
1: I'm the Duke of Kent, aren't I?
5: Oh, you're not. You're Barry Cryer.
1: Oh, my God. Darling, sack the third footman.
4: Why the third footman?
1: Well, no one in the house has got 3 feet. You've got to start somewhere.
7: And now, over to an expensive restaurant not 1,000 miles from Egon Rone.
2: Wine waiter, please. Ah, we're having the Cote de Vaux à la Marsala, and to go with it, I thought we might enjoy a Puy Limon Traché Le Roux Hôpital 1969.
8: I'm sorry, sir. I'm afraid we don't have it.
2: Oh, well, knickers. 2 light ales, then.
9: All right. Silence in court. Hetherington Marchbank, yanks, actor of Shakespeare Villas, Hampstead, you are charged that on the night of August the 5th, you were caught loitering with intent to commit a felony, what do you have to say?
10: Good, my lord, upon that very magic night of a sudden I became enamored of the moon, that wondrous queen surrounded by her twinkling courtiers. And as I pondered on the insignificance of man midst cruel infinity, I was approached by yonder constable, a man of little poetry, who apprehended me. My lord, I'll speak no more, but throw myself upon thy gentle mercy.
9: I acquit you of the charge for which you were brought before this court, Mr. Marchbanks, but must in all conscience fine you £10 for overacting.
10: God bless you, my lord.
7: Meanwhile, in a dressmaking class not 1,000 miles above the knee.
11: You'll never believe this, Vicar, but Mrs. Sharman's just made a jersey out of blue wool.
1: What's unusual about that?
11: She milked it and got 3 pints. Yeah.

out, got me frock caught in his zip. And now for our second musical offering this evening. We would like to present a very little known recording of Mr. Edward Heath, God bless him, singing, "The girl that I marry will have to be like a boat."

0: Oh, dear. Satire lives. Thank you. In that song, the part of the piano was played by Sir Ralph Richardson, and the part of Dennis King was played by Joe Piano Henderson.
1: Oh, very funny. What sort of puffy name is Brooke Taylor?
0: I'm sorry, Sir Ralph. It was only meant as a joke.
1: I'm not Sir Ralph. I'm the Duke of Kent.
2: Damn you. Keep your hands off my wife.
3: For heaven's sake, let's get this whole thing clear. You are Tim Brooke Taylor, you are Dennis King, and you are Barry Cry. All right?
2: All right. All right, then.
3: Thank you.
2: Who are you?
3: Oh. I must be the Duke of Kent. Excuse me, I'm going to go and get another footman.
0: Meanwhile, in a western saloon, nowhere near the Duke of Kent.
4: Gee! Oh, yes! Gee, kid, that was beautiful! How come a great banjo player like you is playing for nickels in a one-horse town like Roasted Elbow?
5: I told you, Mary Lou, my past is behind me. Oh. Listen, I'll play you one of your favorites.
6: Hi, kid. Remember me?
5: It's Pete the Plunker.
6: I've been looking for you, kid. I understand you've been calling yourself the fastest banjo in the West.
5: No, no.
6: Listen, kid, I got witnesses clear back to Dodge City. Fastest banjo in the West is my title. Anyone wants to take it from me, they gotta earn it.
5: You mean?
6: Yep. When I count three, go for your banjo.
4: Don't do it, kid. Don't do it. You don't need it. We could make a life here.
5: You don't understand, Mary Lou. A man's got to do what a man's got to do.
6: One, two, three.

0: least he died the way he would have wanted, with his plectrum in his hand.
1: Hello? Oh, can you hear me? If that's the kind of rubbish you're going to do, I'm going to hang up. It's quite upset our little Edith. She's just been sick on cat.
2: No. Don't hang up, Mr. Fletcher. We're coming to the good bit now.
1: You sure?
2: Yes.
1: We've only got one cat, you know. All right. I'll leave the phone off the hook for another 3 pages. By the way, what is the good bit this week?
2: It's a crime story.
1: Is it suitable for children?
2: It's not even suitable for people.
1: All right, I'll call the wife in. Carry on.
0: Ladies and gentlemen, Anne Tiddles the cat. We present the story of a crime so breathtaking in its audacity that had it succeeded, the world as we know it today would no longer exist. We present The Gang That Stole Michael Aspel.
3: It was an ordinary day in Broadcasting House. Orgies in the canteen, naked secretaries flitting through the corridors, and David Coleman singing There'll Always Be in England. He does go on, that man, doesn't he? I once heard him doing a commentary on a boxing match between a Liberian and a Turk, and he kept telling us there was English elastic in the knickers.
4: Oh. Get off.
5: Oh. I'll do it. The Gang That Stole Michael Aspel, Part 2. It was a warm spring evening one Sunday morning in November. In a BBC radio studio, one of the BBC's most popular programs was drawing to a close. Elsewhere, they were finishing Family Favourites.
6: Well, that's the end of Family Favourites for this week. Thanks to Gladys Upchurch in New Zealand, Nosmo Frock in Beirut, and that funny man with adenoids in Montreal. This is Mike Aspel saying goodbye till next week. Just a minute, just a minute. Our signature tune is nothing like that.
2: Our budget's nothing like yours. We're stuck with them. Get on with it.
6: I haven't come here to be made a mock of.
0: Do you want to bet? Just get on with it.
6: Hey, look, you don't want me to read this next line, do you?
2: If you want the money.
6: You persuaded me. G Gang, thanks a million. It was a great show. I'm going to split the scene. Oh, God, I was better served in Cracker Jack.
7: Cracker Jack!
2: I thought Eamon Andrews was a much younger man.
5: Meanwhile, in a soundproof room in Harpenden, 3 men switched off a radio set, lit up a brown ale, and waited. Finally, their leader, a tall, short man with a slight Scots accent in his left eye, spoke.
0: It is agreed, then, next Sunday we strike. While they are still laughing at the 1 o'clock news summary, you, Igor, will flood the Family Favourite studio with odourless gas. You, Hamish, will steal Michael Aspel, and I will replace him with our own compere.
2: Is he ready?
0: Down to the last detail. Look.
4: It's amazing. He walks like Mike Aspel walks.
6: Good morning, everybody.
2: He talks like Mike Aspel talks.
6: Everything all right?
0: His hair has a kind of curl.
8: To my mind, he's my kind of...
6: You dare, I'll walk straight out of this sketch.
4: Ivanovich, you have done a magnificent job.
0: You don't know the half of it.
4: Well...
0: When I started, he was 5 foot tall and a tiller girl.
4: Look into my eyes and say after me.
6: After me.
4: Silence! You are no longer Edith Scruggs of the Queen's Theatre, Blackpool. You are now suave, debonair, handsome Michael... I don't remember typing that bit.
0: No, I don't know.
6: Well, I hope you don't mind. I took the opportunity of tidying up the script just a bit.
0: I told you we should have got Pete Murray.
2: He's just as bad.
0: I know, but he can't write.
4: True. Mikhailovich, the study and training are over. When I snap my fingers, you will be Michael Aspel.
6: Good morning, and welcome to another edition of Family Favourites.
2: My God, it's uncanny when you close your eyes and listen.
4: What?
2: He sounds just like Gene Metcalf.
5: And so, the following Sunday morning...
0: Thank you, Michael. That's all from Montreal. Back to you in London.
6: Thank you, Funny Tavaric, for the adenoids. Now, here in London, our first record for New Zealand goes to Mr. Raspolnikov, 3 High Street, Moscow. Mary Hopkins singing, "The microfilm is under the third bench on the left." And after that, the Sid Lawrence Orchestra will play the plans of a new jet fighter.
5: This was it, the beginning of a daring plot to smuggle state secrets across the Iron Curtain to an unnamed country we shall call Russia. Would the ruse succeed? Had he fooled the BBC?
4: Sir, sir.
0: What? Oh, book another series of Take It From Here and give Geraldo his own show.
4: No, sir. Listen.
7: And our last record for Cyprus goes to Mr. Raskolnikov of 3 the High Street, Moscow, and it's Clodagh Rogers singing I Know Something Naughty About a Labour MP.
4: See what I mean, sir?
0: But I like it. I know something naughty about a Labour MP.
4: Will no one listen to me? I'll try and hear.
0: Stop it, Mr. DeManio!
4: Oh. In that case, I, Quentin Belfridge, T-boy and part-time governor of the BBC, will fight this foreign plot alone. I must hie me to the family favourite studio.
2: You must what?
4: Hie me.
0: What do you want already?
4: Give me a lift to the family favourite studio.
0: It'll cost you.
4: Oh.
6: Well, ladies and malchicks, with Tom Jones's recording of Troop Movements in the Middle East, that's family favourites for another week. Do svidaniya, one and all.
4: There's something not quite right.
6: That's what I said. They said they couldn't afford a better orchestra.
4: Shut up, you fool. I'm acting.
6: And not before time.
4: Oh. Watch it, Aspel. We could do it again with Terry Wogan.
6: There's no answer to that.
4: No. It wasn't much of a question. I am Quentin Belfridge. Who are you?
6: Michael Aspel, Tavarich. Uh-huh. Mate.
3: This facade was faultless. But Quentin wasn't fooled. As the fake Aspel jauntily adjusted his cycle clips and rode off, the young T-boy and part-time governor of the BBC followed on his supercharged Jaime.
0: Up, up and away! Mikhailovich, you should not have come here.
6: Why?
0: Because we left 2 hours ago. The game is up.
6: What do you mean?
0: Look out of the window.
6: My Godovich, they've surrounded the place with a no-no win.
0: All right, baby. Throw out the real Michael Aspel and come out with your trousers up.
6: You'll never take me alive.
0: All right. No more Mrs. Nice Guy. Here's the ultimate deterrent. Take this.
8: Congratulations.
0: Ah, we surrender.
4: We stopped the fiends in the nick of time. Now broadcasting can get back to normal. 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

0: You've been listening to The Michael Aspel Show, or Hello Cheeky. It was written, and performed by Tim Brooke Taylor, Barry Cryer, and John Junkin, three acquaintances of Michael Aspel. The music was played by the Dennis King Trio, all members of the Michael Aspel fan club, and produced by Richard Wilcox, devoted slave and admirer of Michael Aspel. The part of Mikhail was played by Michael Aspel, and the part of Michael Aspel was played by Charlton Heston. This program was recorded on microfilm for the benefit of Tvarij Raspolnikov, 3 High Street, Moscow.
1: Get off! How dare you!
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1: £1.50. And the summons to appear at the West London Magistrates Court first thing Monday morning.
0: Oh, no. You're not in trouble with the law again.
1: Striking a police officer with an offensive weapon. Namely, 30 bobs with her own knickers and bras.
0: Was he hurt?
1: Only his dignity. It didn't go much as a pair of salmon pink wrist cutters dangling down the back of his helmet.
0: Well, what do you want to do that for? You can't go around walloping old Bill with old rags.
1: I didn't wallop him. I merely chucked him over the balcony so they wouldn't have to carry him down. I don't know what all the fuss was about. He was lucky he wasn't a bleeding mangle. There you are. That's the last of the rags.
0: Oh, that's very good, Aaron. That's a good day's work, that is. Things is looking up.
1: Well, I think it's kind in this country. People might be getting rid of their eggs. They'll be wearing them, mate. It's all falling apart, I'll tell you. The out system is collapsing. There's revolution in the air. You mark my words. 2 years. That's what it gives it, mate. 2 years. And the only well-dressed people in this country will be the army and the police force. It'll be a right-wing takeover, I'm telling you. Watch out. Good evening. The newly installed Prime Minister, General Sir Percival Ashby, DSO, DSM, MMM, Bar, appealed to the country today for calm and unity in these troubled times and promised that free elections would be held within the next 20 years. Meanwhile, the search for Anthony Wedgwood Ben continued. The public trial of Harold Wilson entered its third week with an impassioned plea from the doc that he was only carrying out orders from Hugh Scanlon. Once again, Wembley Stadium was packed for the trial. The ship carrying the exiled Trades Union Congress to the Isle of Men was accidentally torpedoed 3 times today by one of Her Majesty's submarines. After a great deal of machine gun fire, there was no survivors. The captain was awarded the DSO. The last plane load of nignogs flew out from London Airport today. Whilst on the roof of the number one air terminal, the band of the Grenadier Guards played I'm Dreaming of a White Christmas. Excuse me. Early this morning, Barbara Castle committed suicide by throwing herself out of the window of the private wing of the Charing Cross Hospital. That is the end of the news. Now, will you all kindly go home, stay off the streets and remain in your homes till tomorrow morning? Yeah, 2 years. So I'll give it, mate. 2 years.
0: I wouldn't mind half of them things happening now.
1: I know you wouldn't. You'd enjoy it, wouldn't you? A nice little police state. Oh, you would love that.
0: Yeah, at least the train would run on top. Well, it's a bloody sight better than it is now. It's chaos. Inflation, wage claims, crime waves, long hair, drugs, strikes. I don't go on strike.
1: How can you go on strike when you don't do anything?
0: People like me that keep this country going, mate. I'm the silent majority, I am.
1: The silent...
0: Patriotic, law-abiding.
1: When did you last pay your income tax?
0: Oh, well, that's different. That's a matter of principle. I'm not paying income tax to the socialist government.
1: You said that when Ramsay MacDonald got in.
2: Well,
1: you haven't paid any since.
0: I can't afford income tax. I'm a poor man. Here. That's not bad, is it? Here, I'm having that.
1: What are you doing?
0: I'm keeping this. I'm keeping all that stuff.
1: No, that's not for keeping. That is for selling.
0: Oh, it's quality goods, this stuff. It's appreciating daily.
1: Is it? Well, I never appreciate anything in this yard, least of all you. Now, you can put it all back in the sack. We is selling it.
0: No, goods is better than money.
1: Look, Father, while I am well aware of the world's current mistrust in our monetary system and its preference for investing in objects, I feel I must point out to you that we ask to live. One cannot eat a Botticelli canvas or a ball spare tyre. Indeed, as Big Jim Slater pointed out to his shareholders only the other month, and we is in the same position. Gentlemen, our cash flow liquidity is running at a level contrary to the required financial gearing necessary if we is to take advantage of any future upsurge in the spiralling economy.
0: What does that mean?
1: We're skint. We need money. We can't pay the bills with the junk we've got in this yard. I mean, we cannot present oneself at the council offices with a right demand in one end and a starting motor for a 1947 Morris Minor in the other.
0: Let me keep the jacket, Harold.
1: What for? You're not going into the Diamond Skulls at Henley, are you? Come on, give it to you.
0: No.
1: Give us it!
0: No!
1: thanks, no?
0: It's vandalism, that's what it is. Sheer vandalism. Well, you're not having this lot. This is my winter collection.
2: I can't understand you. You've got three wardrobes full of clobber up there. But every time they bring anything home from the round without an album, it's, ooh, yeah, I love that. You've got more bleeding clothes than Madame Tussauds.
1: What is this clothes fetish with you?
0: Well, I like to look well-dressed.
2: Yeah, but you never wear them. You only collect them. I mean, look at you. You've been dressed like that since I was five.
0: I lost interest when your mother died.
2: Oh, God.
0: Besides, there's no occasion for me to dress up these days. You never take me out anywhere.
2: Well, I know what you're going to look like. I mean, this stuff is all out of date.
0: Don't do that.
2: Well, you've had some of it over 50 years. I mean, it's embarrassing. Last time we went out, some of those ludicrous outfit you had on. You look like a cross between Neville Chamberlain and Al Capone. I mean, your bedroom is like a clothing museum. Here, that's a good idea. We'll put it on show. The Albert First costume exhibition. They'll jump at that at Hampton Court.
0: You're so jealous of me, aren't you? You can't stand having an elegant father.
2: Oh, God. Rex Harrison, where are you?
0: Not so much nowadays, I admit. But when I was your age, I was the best-dressed man in Shepherd's Bush. Not Sundays only. Every time I got off the cart, I had a bath.
2: Now I know you're lying.
0: A bath, changed, and off we went, your mother and me. Down Wood Lane, across the green, up to Hammersmith's Palais. Every night. Like a couple of film stars we were. Fred Astaire and Ginger Rogers. I used to have creases in my trousers in those days you could cut up a loaf of bread with. People used to lean out the windows to see what we'd be wearing next time.
2: Yeah, well, I was left at home sweating my pram with a lump of bread pudding stuck in my mouth. And the wireless turned up, so no one's got to hear me.
0: Well, the neighbours came in now and again.
2: Yeah, once a fortnight.
0: You were never neglected.
2: Oh, no.
0: At least you had a pair of shoes, not boots like all the other kids.
2: Yeah, I know. They were your old ones. A child of six going to school in short trousers and a pair of two-tone correspondence shoes. Stuffed with tissue paper so they wouldn't fall off. My toes never reached further than the lace holes ever. Let's pack this in before I lose my temper. Here, come on. Help me polish this up. We could get a nice tenner for this. Lovely little card table.
0: It's not a card table, it's an occasional table.
2: It's a card table.
0: It's an occasional table.
2: Card table.
0: Well, if it's a card table, we can't sell it because we haven't got one.
2: We ain't got a pack of cards either, so that sorts that out, doesn't it? Here, you found me that antique wax polish.
0: Yeah, I've got some of the stuff I made.
2: Yeah, I want to polish it, not strip it, thank you very much. That's all right, this'll do.
0: Well, just get these ironed and hung up.
2: Hey! Oh, this is coming up a tree! Oh, Dad, I think this could be a very important piece. I mean, look, it's definitely rococo.
0: Yeah, you can see the rings where the cups were.
2: No, Dad, I think this is dead genuine. I think this could be right. It's an hand-painted top. Oh, with a central hand-painted plaque of Venus reclining with Cupid and a right bristle hanging out. Surrounded by ribbon twist foliated scroll monogrammed A.K. Angelica Kaufman. Yes, she was around at the time. Here, didn't she paint the walls of Chiswick House? I forget whether it was inside or outside. I know she never got paid for it. Oh, Dad, look, now it's got the tapered legs, right? Circa 1750. We could get 50 quid for this. No, I've got a feeling, Dad, this time. I'll stop the ironing and watch, Dad. It's kind of a beautiful, this. I'm sure it's got to be a dead right. Yeah, there's a couple of screws. They could be later additions. Here, it's signed, Dad. It is genuine. Poker work, F-Y... Oh, sorry.
0: What?
2: Oh, it's bananas.
0: I said no. You always...
2: I always what? What is it?
0: Someone in the yard.
2: I can't hear anything.
0: I can.
2: Ah, you're imagining things.
0: No, I'm not. When you've been in charge of a six-man patrol in no man's land, 25 yards away from a machine gun nest into the Jerries, you can hear a worm start a new hole.
2: Isn't that amazing? You can hear that. But you can't hear the alarm clock when it's bunged in your ear hole in the morning.
3: What's that for?
2: Is there only customers?
0: You never know.
2: Well, I bet the Germans would spike helmets on, would they?
0: There are two of them.
2: I can't hear anything.
0: Yeah, they're out there all right. Two men.
2: Mein Gott. It's Kaiser Bill and Hindenburg. They've come back to warn you for destroying the German army single-handedly. He's brilliant. But it's just what we're looking for. Here, you couldn't build this in a studio, could you?
4: Ooh, no way.
0: OK, you two, stick him up.
2: What's all the gun bit? Is he for real?
5: Ah, tell him, no, it's his posse.
2: Oh, it's all right, Grandad. Put your cannon away. We're only looking around.
0: Oh, yeah? Find out what they want.
4: We just want to use your yard.
0: Oh, everybody wants that. There's a public lavatory down the street.
2: No, nothing like that, Grandad. No, we'd like to use it as a background.
4: For some fashion photographs.
0: What, funny fashions?
2: No, it's contrast, isn't it? I mean, it's a change. Well, they're fed up with your stately homes and Moroccan palm trees. Oh, this is great. Juxtaposition. Glamour and luxury against a background of squalor. It'll leap out of the pages at you.
0: You'll be lucky if I don't leap out of the pages at you, you cheeky little bleeder. Get your hair cut.
5: Daddy, try not to be so rude.
0: You said it was squalor.
5: Well, it is.
2: No offence, Grandad. I mean, I come from a bigger dump than this, don't you, Bother?
5: No.
2: In the East End.
0: Well, why don't you go back there and take your snaps?
2: Well, I can't. They've pulled it down. It's a trendy marina now. You can't move for Arad's vans and pufters.
5: Yes, yes. May I inquire what sort of thing what you had in mind?
2: Oh, well, you know, usual thing. Drape a few models around the yard.
5: What, girls?
2: Yeah, well, I'm not wearing the frocks.
5: Girls, eh?
0: Naked?
2: Nah. Since when has skin been in fashion?
0: As far as I'm concerned, it's never been out of fashion.
2: Here's our car. That's Bernie Mellish. I'm his agent. Bernie is our top, number one fashion photographer. You know, Harper's Bazaar, Queen, Vogue, that sort of thing. You've seen stuff a million times.
0: Yeah, I should think we've got some of it hanging up in the car seat.
2: Oh, I shouldn't think so, Grandad. It's a bit too shiny for that. The exchange in Mart, that's what we used to use.
4: Yeah, well, the point is, we'd like to come out down here tomorrow and do a session.
0: Now, we're too busy. This is a place of work, this is. There are horses and carts coming in here all day long. We can't be held up with you lot poncing about.
3: Dad, I mean, there might be no trouble. I mean, what room is a couple of girls going to take up?
4: There would be about six of them.
3: Ah, six, two, four, six?
5: I mean, there's plenty of room, too.
0: No.
4: We'll pay you for it.
2: No tax, in the back pocket. Say no more, nudge, nudge, you know what I mean?
0: How much?
4: 40 quid.
0: 60.
2: 50.
0: When do you want to start?
4: First thing in the morning. Oh, and what about the house? Can we use the house? Because we need somewhere for the girls to change.
5: Oh, yes, that'll be all right. They can use my room.
0: No.
5: Yes.
0: That'll be extra.
5: No, it won't. I think they will find it all right. I mean, I have a mirror there and a comb.
2: Well, don't bother about that. The girls will bring all their own gear.
5: Well, I think you'll find it's very clean. Well, at least my room is. I mean, I can't speak for him. I'll never go in there.
2: Oh, yeah. Well, fine. An early start, then. We'll get in early about 8:30. All right. If the silly cows can find their way, that is. I've never been west of Marble Arch.
5: Oh, dear.
0: Oi! The lolly. In advance.
2: Yes. 20? 40? Got a 10?
0: No.
2: All right. But we want tea for that. All day, lots of it. And in cups. And none of your condensed milk, right? See ya.
0: Well, that's a good day's work, wasn't it?
5: Yeah, I hope they're all not like Twiggy. I mean, she's nice, but I prefer them in assorted shapes, you know.
0: Nice share. another 10?
6: No, dinner!
0: Ooh!
1: Do not be so raucous.
0: Oh, God, look what the cat's dragged in. Come out in the cart, dressed like that.
5: I have no intention of going out in the cart today, Father. I have a slight head. I think I've caught a cold.
0: Oh, well, you better go to bed then, haven't you? And stay there until they've gone.
5: No, I don't think that will be necessary.
0: Harold, you don't seriously think that any of these birds will give you a tumble, do you?
5: Well,
0: they like trendy people.
5: Well, I'm trendy.
0: Trend you? You're about as trendy as a Russian motor car.
5: Thank you very much. There's nothing like a word of encouragement from your father. What is that?
0: Bacon sandwich.
5: Oh, yes. I thought it was a foundation stone for a new flyover.
0: Well, if you don't want it, don't eat it. One of them models can have it.
5: Well, I hope he's not the one who does the bread advert in the balloon. You'll never get it off the ground. Now, listen, you. I want you to behave yourself. Now, some of these girls comes from very good class families, so no effing and blinding. And if you feels like a doily cart, you goes outside, all right?
2: Come here!
5: And no dirty jokes! And no pinching their bums.
7: Hello.
5: Oh, hello.
7: We're the models. I believe you're expecting us.
5: Oh, yes.
7: There are three of us.
5: Oh?
7: The others won't be long. Do you want us to come in, or is there some other arrangement?
5: Oh, please, do come in. If you'd care to follow me. Oh, do be careful, there's a hole in the carpet. This is the lunch, and this is my father. Say something, Father.
0: Good morning, ladies.
5: Oh, Father, there you are. These ladies is some of the models what is gracing our house today.
7: This is Vicky, this is Nina, and I'm Carol.
0: Charmed, I'm sure, Carol. I'm Albert, and that one there is Harold. Hello.
8: Hi.
0: Pleased to meet you.
7: I'm Carol.
5: Yes, yes, you told me. Father, I think I've got my head coming on. Would you go and make a cup of tea, please?
0: Yes, certainly, Sonny.
7: Oh!
5: Would you care to sit down?
7: Careful!
5: What?
7: Nothing.
5: I mean, you can sit there, or you can sit over there.
7: Do you mind if we go?
5: Oh, yes, please do.
7: Would you like one of mine?
5: Oh, thank you very much.
7: No, stay there. Oh, I'm sorry. I should have told you they were tips.
5: No, I'm so sorry. I didn't realise it.
7: Oh, no, of course not.
4: Anybody home? Oh, good, we're all here then. Right, come on. Come on, girls.
9: Morning.
7: Oh, hello.
4: Hello. All right, let's get on with it. Start getting into this, Lynn. I'll see you outside in the yard, right?
7: Right.
4: Get on.
5: That's hard to put a cup.
7: No. It doesn't matter if you stay, does it? You come and sit down over here. I think it's marvellous the way you get about the house.
5: Pardon?
7: Without bumping into things.
5: Oh, no! I'm not bluffing! No! I wasn't looking. I didn't see a figure. No, listen, I'll get it every night. I've done it. Would you excuse me? I'll help my father with the kettle. He's got a weak wrist on.
6: Oh,
0: I wasn't looking at it, honestly. Oh, I couldn't see anything.
6: No, not glancing, neither. Go on, get out of it. Dirty little pervert.
7: Round and get it over with. Only we can't keep falling over you every time we open the door.
2: You don't understand. I didn't see it.
7: You'd better hurry up or you'll be late for school.
2: Hey, please.
5: I'll get him at playtime.
2: It's not me, you see. It is my father. He's the dirty one. I'm the clean one. I'm...

0: I'm most terribly sorry. I wasn't looking, really. It's the woodworm, you see. Would you care for some cocoa? Oh,
1: that's it. That's better. Now keep it going. Oh, try and look sexy, dear. Think of who you had last night. Oh, no. Well, think of Oliver Reed, then, eh? Now, what would you like to do with him? That's it. That's better. Good. Yeah, now, he's rubbing his hands all over you. Good, good. That's it. All up your leg. Good, good. Now, come on, girls, remember the 20s, you know, Chicago, Prohibition. Oh, all right, girls, relax. Take five.
0: Oh, would you care for a lemon curd sandwich?
1: That's all I need, girl.
2: What's the problem?
1: Well, look at them. I can't think of a bloody thing to do with them.
3: We still got another dozen outfits to do yet.
1: Yeah, all right. Let's think.
0: May I make a suggestion?
3: What?
0: Well, to sort of ring the changes, would it not be a good idea to have a male model and have the girls sort of drape around him?
1: Yeah, it might.
3: Yeah, but we're never going to get a model down here at this time of day, especially in the right clothes.
0: Ah, forget it. May I make another suggestion?
3: What?
0: I've had some experience at modelling.
3: You?
0: Yes. In the past, my services have been in great demand at the East Acton Camera Club. You know, sort of a character study. Like, sort of, you know, with the cart, without the cart, with the horse, without the horse. I've been told I have a very photogenic face. I mean, I'm not wooden. I mean, I have learned the art of relaxing in front of the camera. People say that I can look quite natural sometimes.
1: Yeah, give it a try. I mean, film don't cost much, does it? Yeah, go and get changed then.
0: Pardon?
1: Well, have you got any 20s gear?
0: Oh, certainly not. I rather thought I would be like this. People say that I do look very good in it.
1: Well, that's no good. I mean, look at it. It's not even fashionable. Well, get your working gear on. I don't suppose that's changed much.
0: No, but... Yeah, but...
1: Working gear! Well, it's a pity he hasn't got any Gatsby gear. Still, never mind. All right, girls, come on in. That is fantastic!
4: Great!
1: That's just what we're looking for. Where'd you get that gear?
4: Yes. Authentic this is. I've worn it for 40 years.
1: But, we've got to use it.
4: How much?
5: 35 quid.
4: 45.
5: 40.
4: Where do you want me to stand?
1: Stand over here. Oh, that's great, Grandad, great. Here, Carol, come and stand by the side of him. We'll get some Bonnie and Clyde shots. Here, Vicky, Nina, come on, girls, round the back room. That's great. Oh, great.
0: Ready? I'm ready.
1: Oh, no. Get out. We don't need you now. Oh, this is much better. Look at that. It goes marvellous with the outfits.
4: Oh. I told you to come in useful. Hey, Bernie.
1: Hmm?
4: Supposing I was to undo me jacket and flash my waistcoat, you could see me shoulder off.
1: Yeah, that's great.
4: Yeah, I'm holding one of them for horses, see?
1: Come on,
4: you stand in front of me, darling, and I'll put my hand round your waist, and the coppers are over there, see? Now, come along, you coppers, come and get me.
1: Yeah, that's great.
4: Yeah, and Vicky can be my moll.
0: Wouldn't it be a good idea if I was to get my handkerchief like
5: that? Please don't interrupt the room. Come, make a cup of tea, there's a dear.
1: That is terrific. Now keep it going. Oh, that's great, Grandad, great. Now bend the shoulder around, Carol. That's it. Now lift your arm. Lovely. Oh, that's just great.
0: My dear, it's
1: what? Please, come on. And now look scared.
0: How can he look scared? He's like a wet lettuce. Well, he's not a cut farm. He's a cut farm, not a cut farm.
1: I want to see those pigs. Get the leg over. Oh, this is fantastic.
0: Oh, that is disgusting. Young children could see that. Oh.
1: Oh, this is great! This is great!
0: Dad! Why am I sat in the engine oven? Follow this line. Oh, God, this plane came to me. Go to the table. Cross two discs.

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0: Well, darlings, here it is, 1951. 1951. It seems like only yesterday it was 1941. But, of course, 1941 was 5 years ago. I may be a poor mathematician, but I'm going to be the youngest poor mathematician. Well, I woke up this morning, thank goodness. And I looked in the mirror and I said to myself, good morning, Clula, darling. I call everybody darling, darling. And I had a little talk with myself. Now, I talk to myself all the time. Goodness knows, no one else has anything I want to listen to. So I said, now look here, Tallulah. This is a new year. Now let's make it a good one. No tantrum, no temper, no insult. And the face in the mirror said, yes, darling, and no radio show. It was then that I realized that it wasn't a mirror at all. I'd been looking out of my window at a poster advertising all about Eve.
1: Pardon me, Tallulah. May I interrupt this conversation you are having with yourself?
0: Fred, darling. Fred Allen.
1: Tallulah, I happen to be all about eavesdropping. And I overheard you talking to yourself. You don't know how lucky you are. You know, I was on the air 12 years before I found out that I was talking to myself.
0: Now, Fred, I loved you on radio. You had a faithful audience. They never missed your show.
1: And my audience is still faithful, Tallulah. I've been out of radio for 3 years, and they still don't miss my show.
0: Darling, I'll never understand why you don't have a radio program.
1: Well, I had to give it up. Circumstances, Tallulah. I had a minor problem. You see, my hooper and my pulse both went down to 5.
0: Well, you look simply divine now, darling. That trip to Florida must have done you a lot of good. I just adore your tan.
1: Well, this isn't a tan. It's sort of a yellow frostbite. You know, it went down to 5 in Florida, too. It was so cold in Miami, I had to put sleeves in my electric blanket so that I could go out in the daytime. My teeth kept chattering all night.
0: Well, why don't you keep them in hot water? Well, darling, you of all people don't have to worry about not having a regular radio show.
1: No, that's true, Tallulah. I am gainfully unemployed.
0: Isn't it boring, darling? Nothing to do all day.
1: Oh, I'm always busy. I have a hobby. Unemployment insurance.
0: Unemployment insurance?
1: Yes, that is controlled by a government agency that insures you against finding a job. They pay you a small weekly stipend while they try to place you. Now, last week, for example, I was interviewed for a job in the automat as a banana turner.
0: A banana turner?
1: Yes, in the automat, you see, sometimes when the fruit chef is in a hurry, he will put a banana into a compartment the long way. Well, the banana sticks out and the little door won't close. And that's where I come in.
0: You... as a banana turner?
1: I turn the banana crosswise so that little door can close, you see.
0: Now, Fred, you're joking, darling, with this unemployment insurance. Surely you have some plan for the future.
1: Well, yes, I have. I'm coming back to radio.
0: Oh, that's such good news, Fred. With a comedian like you coming back to radio, the radio could really come back.
1: Is that trip necessary? Well, confidentially, Tallulah, it's that tea. I'm off a tea. I can't believe it out of my words, even. Confidentially, Tallulah, I'm not coming back as a comedian. That's too tough a job today. When I come back, I'm going to have the easiest job in radio.
0: What's that, Fred?
1: I am going to be a sponsor.
0: Fred, you a sponsor? Mm-hmm. You must be losing your mind.
1: Well, that's the first requisite.
0: Well, what are you going to sell?
1: Nothing. You know, I think that people have been listening to radio commercials for so long that their houses are cluttered up with stuff that they really don't need. So I am going to sell nothing. And I'm going to charge 37 cents for it.
0: Fred, isn't that a lot of money for nothing?
1: Oh, the way prices are today, about all you can get for 37 cents is nothing. And for 47 cents, you can get the big economy size nothing. Well, I can sponsor a radio show and build it around a personality who could make something big out of nothing.
2: Mr. Allen!
1: Well, here's nothing with a head on it. Well, as I stand here and cleverly feign astonishment, if it isn't Portland... Tallulah, you remember Portland, Hopper?
0: I recognize the city, but the state is unfamiliar. Portland Hopper, that's an odd name. Why do they call you Portland?
2: Well, Miss Bankhead, you see, I was born in Seattle.
0: Then why didn't they call you Seattle?
2: Seattle is such a silly name for a girl.
0: Well, lucky for you, you weren't twins. Your mother might have called you Walla Walla.
2: Oh, come now, Miss Bankhead, you're joking.
0: That's what we're here for, darling.
2: Oh, honestly, Miss Bankhead, we do have twins in our family, but it would have been ridiculous to call them Walla Walla.
0: Well, what did they call the twins?
2: Minneapolis and St. Paul.
1: Well, look, Mrs. Rand and Mrs. McNally, I hate to put my map in here at this time, but I'm sure that Portland didn't stop by to discuss the states of the Union. Now, what is on your, you should excuse the expression, your mind, Portland?
2: Well, Mama says she's an admirer of Miss Bankhead's from way back.
1: See, that's rather a broad statement. But carry on, Portland.
2: Mama listens to Miss Bankhead shows religiously.
1: Well, it's on Sunday, so naturally.
0: I think your mother is darling, Portland.
2: Mama asked me to ask you a question, Miss Bankhead, if you won't get mad.
0: Mad? Oh, why should I get mad, darling? Of course I won't get mad. Haven't you heard, Portland, dear? It's the new Tallulah. No tantrums, no temper. Especially not for such a devoted listener as your mother. Mad indeed. Now, darling, what is your mother's question, darling?
2: How old are you?
0: None of your mother's neurotic business.
1: Say, Portland, if you will climb down from that chandelier, I'd like to tell you that you may inform your mother that I am going back on radio myself. I'm going to be a sponsor.
2: Really, Mr. Allen? What are you going to sell?
1: Well, I'm going to have a program that sells nothing.
2: Oh, just like your old program.
1: In rebuttal, Miss Hopper, I must say that you have the makings of another Tallulah, only an octave higher.
0: On this high note of hilarity, let us take leave of beautiful Portland, the city of Hopper, and wend our way towards Meredith Wilson and his big show, orchestra and chorus. Here they are now in their first bright, sparkling arrangement of 1951, a brand new tune by that grand old master, Zygmunt Romberg. Zing, zing, zing, zing.

0: Meredith, that was divine. Meredith Wilson, darling.
1: Oh, yes, Miss Bankhead. I'll be over there in just a minute.
0: Oh, Fred.
2: Yes, Tallulah.
0: Have you met Meredith Wilson?
2: No, I have never had the pleasure.
0: How lucky can you be?
2: Well, I'll tell you as soon as I meet him.
0: Now, believe me, Fred, your luck is running out.
2: Yeah?
0: Here he comes now. You're trapped.
2: Trapped? You mean...
0: Fred, now listen, I'm very fond of Meredith. I think he's divine. I adore him. You'll find he's a lovely chap, but you mustn't encourage him, or he'll bore you to tears with some revolting story about that remote little hamlet he comes from, Mason City, Ireland.
2: Shh, cheese it, Tallulah. Here he is.
1: Mr. Allen, gee, I've been wanting to meet you.
2: Really?
1: You'll find me a lovely chap if you don't encourage me to bore you to tears with some revolting story about that remote little hamlet I come from, Mason City, Iowa.
2: Why, I am very interested, Mr. Meredith.
0: You'll be sorry, darling. Press on, Meredith.
1: Well, sir, gentlemen, back there in Mason City, Iowa... I want to say back there in Mason City, Iowa... That's my hometown, you know.
0: I know that.
1: Well, it is, you know. Well, sir, the big social event of the season used to be the Strawberry Festival. I tell you, this one year it was wilder than a corn husking bee.
2: Really?
1: Jiminy crickets. Oh, excuse me, Miss Bankhead. I forgot there was a lady present.
0: Fred, have you ever heard a more inane little tale?
2: Well, this is the first time I've ever seen a fellow fall asleep in the middle of his own story.
0: He's lucky.
1: Well, sir, this one year that I'm talking about, we just couldn't wait for the strawberries to arrive.
2: No.
1: I didn't tell you this, but we don't grow strawberries in Mason City.
2: No?
1: No. Every year we have them shipped in for our strawberry festival.
2: One at a time.
1: Well, of course, without strawberries, it wouldn't be a strawberry festival.
0: No.
1: Well, anyhow, they were coming all the way from Minneapolis, you know.
0: Oh, yes, I know his brother, St. Paul.
1: Well, sir, when those strawberries came in, we had a festival that I'll never forget as long as I live.
2: Yeah.
1: And Mason City will never forget it either.
0: Not as long as you live, they won't.
1: Well, thank you. Boy, it was some party. Every boy and girl in town was there, and they'll never forget that evening. On account of that strawberry festival, some of them later got married, some got engaged. Something happened to everybody who was there.
2: What happened to you?
1: I ate too many strawberries and broke out in a rash. And from then on, whenever I hear the word strawberry, I just want to run.
0: Strawberry, strawberry, strawberry!
2: May I take a box of those strawberries, lady?
0: Well, Fred, was that or was that not the dullest story you've ever heard in your life?
2: Well, sir, Tallulah... It's a funny thing, you know. When I was a kid back there in Boston, a suburb of Mason City, we used to have these bean festivals. And I remember...
0: Beans! Oh, isn't this awful? Meredith and his strawberry festival. Fred and his half-baked story about beans. Now, I remember when I was a little girl, down there in Alabama, we used to have cotton festivals. I'll never forget the year Jefferson Davis and I led the Grand March. What am I saying?

We have come now, darlings, to an exciting moment in our big show tonight. We ask you to join us in bidding welcome to an outstanding personality, a distinguished artist, Mr. Edward G. Robinson. We hear now a famous story by the well-known writer and celebrated master of suspense, Mr. Cornell Woolrich. The big show stars Mr. Edward G. Robinson in the role of Harold Hardiker in Woolrich's After Dinner Story.

0: The scene, the sumptuous dining hall in the apartment of Harold Hardiker, Park Avenue. A soft summer night in August. A lavish dinner for five has come to the brandy and the cigars.
1: Yes, it's been very nice.
2: So, Evans, kindly pass that silver bowl. Let each of the gentlemen see what it contains. Mr. McKenzie, first.
3: Not another dessert, Mr. Hardy.
2: No, not quite. Now, Mr. Kenshaw?
4: Mayonnaise?
2: Close. Mr. Pendergast?
5: What is this, a gag?
2: No, I'm afraid not. Mr. Lambert, please.
6: I'm too full to care, sir. All I can say is it looks hot, sticky, and it smells funny. Eggnog, huh?
2: Oh, that's very good. Oh, Evans, place the bowl in the exact center of the table. Now, that's it. Thank you. Oh, and you may remove the glasses and coffee.
5: Okay, mister, we give up. What's in that thing?
2: Oh, quite a number of things, Mr. Pendergast. Whites of eggs, mustard, certain other ingredients, all well beaten together.
3: Sounds like an antidote.
6: That's not a funny joke, McKenzie.
2: No, it's not a joke. It is an antidote. Oh, Evans, you have the gun I gave you. All right, stand there. Please, on the other side of those doors, and see to it that no one comes out of here. If they try, you know what to do.
5: I thought there was something screwy with this idea coming to your house for supper. Why should you invite four characters you don't even know? Then throw us a feed like this. I'm getting out of here.
2: I assure you, Pendergast, Evans will not hesitate to shoot. He has orders. You see, gentlemen, there's a murderer in our midst.
6: What? What are you talking about?
5: Murder.
2: Gentlemen, I know you all quite well. McKenzie, you're still a salesman of water coolers. Lambert,
4: yes.
2: You're a salesman of novelties. Kenshaw, you're still a clerk. Pendergast? Well, the police have an interesting dossier on you.
5: What of it?
2: Only this. One of you is a murderer. One of you killed my son. You killed him a year ago today. The murderer has not yet paid the price.
3: You setting yourself above the proper constituted authorities? The findings of the medical examiner were suicide while of unsound mind. Why do you hold him in
2: This isn't a discussion. This is an execution. A year ago, an elevator making its descent picked up at different floors in an office building five passengers. Five men, presumably, on their way home from work. Including the operator, there were six people making the descent. That elevator went out of control and crashed to the basement, killing the operator. Five of you were still alive after the crash. While the rescue crew worked with acetylene torches to cut through the steel top of the car, one of you shot and killed my son, lying there in the dark. The inquest found that he was killed with his own gun, died by his own hand. But you know differently. I know differently.
4: Oh, but surely, Mr. Hardiker, the inquest was thorough. I recall that there was testimony offered to prove that your son had been of a highly nervous type, that he was overwrought, that the noise of the torches, magnified as it was within the car, was the factor that pushed your son beyond endurance.
5: Yeah, it was rough in that elevator. I thought we were going to get burned down.
6: My ears have never been the same. I can still hear that roaring.
3: The net is, Mr. Hardiker, that if you were right, the police would have long since proved it. After all, they are interested in justice. It's their business. But it's been a year now, and the case is still not closed.
2: No, Mr. McKenzie, it is not closed. You see, I know who the man is. It's taken me a year to find out, but now I know beyond the shadow of a doubt. The police wouldn't listen to me. They insisted it was suicide. But I demand justice for the taking of my son's life. It is now 9:00. In a matter of minutes, one of you will be dead. You probably noticed at dinner that each of you was served separately. One dish, and one alone, was deadly. It's putting in its slow, sure work right now as we sit here. Look at that silver bowl, gentlemen. It contains the antidote. I have no wish to set myself up as executioner above the law. Let the murderer be the chooser. Let him reach out and save himself and stand convicted before all of you. Or let him keep silent and go down to his death without confessing, privately executed for what can't be publicly proved. In, say, 10-12 minutes, collapse will come without warning.
6: But
1: But are you sure you did this to the right one?
2: Oh, I haven't made any mistake. The waiter was carefully rehearsed. You're all perfectly unharmed, but the killer.
6: Now, he tells us, a fine way to digest a meal. Why didn't you serve the murderer first so then the rest of us could eat in peace at least?
1: Shut up, Lambert.
3: You can't be sane and do a thing like this.
2: Did you ever have a son, Mr. McKenzie?
1: Can't stand it. Let me out of here. I didn't do it.
6: I don't feel so good.
4: Then why don't you take the medicine our dear host has provided?
6: Why not, Lambert? Just reaching for a cigar, Mac. Got a light, Pendergast? Thanks. Something's shaking, either my head or your hand.
1: What are you trying to do? You trying to kid us? What's the idea of reaching like that if you ain't going to take this stuff? Can't you see this ain't no time to kid? This guy Hardecker is nuts. He's nuttier than a fruitcake.
3: Quit it, Pendergast. Act like a man.
4: Hardecker, you're alienating whatever sympathies due you by pulling a stunt like this.
2: I'm not asking for sympathy. It's atonement I want. Three lives were taken from me. My only son, my daughter-in-law, and their prematurely born child. I demand payment for that.
1: I can't breathe. He's done it to me, so help me.
3: Gas around the heart may depend on gas. Don't fall for it if you're not sure.
1: Don't fall for it if I drop dead. Are you going to bring me back?
4: He ought to be arrested for this.
6: Arrested? He's going to get sued like nobody was ever sued before. When I get through with
2: it... I'd say about 4 minutes left. You know, the murderer seems to prefer death to confession.
6: Oh! What's the matter, McKenzie? It hit you?
5: My heart.
6: Hey!
1: Oh, dear God in heaven, I didn't do nothing to deserve this. I'm dying, I know, I'm dying.
2: If the antidote is not downed in 30 seconds, it will most certainly fail. 30 seconds.
1: No. No, no! Give me that ball!
5: There. I've drunk it. I've drunk it all. Will it save me? Don't stare at me. Tell me. Will it save me? Did I drink it in time?
2: So it's you, Kenshaw.
5: Yes, I killed him. I'd kill him again. Over and over and over 1,000 times. He used your name, cashed in on your wealth and position to work himself in my company. Got my job, got me fired. Yes, I killed your son. I killed him. So what? So what, Hardecker? No matter what they've all heard me say just now, you'll never be able to prove I did it. Nobody saw me. Only the dark.
2: That's where you're going. Into the dark.
5: You can't prove it. Nobody saw me. Only the... dark.
1: He fell like a ton of bricks.
6: What's the matter with him?
3: He's dead. Well, Hardecker, I guess your antidote didn't work in time.
2: No, that wasn't the antidote. That was the poison itself. He hadn't been given any poison until he gulped that down. He convicted himself and carried out sentence on himself with one and the same gesture. I hadn't known which one of you it was until then. I'd only known it hadn't been my son's own doing because, you see, the noise of those torches burning above your heads while the crew worked to free you from the elevator wouldn't have affected you much. It was partly death from birth. Now... I'm ready to take my own medicine. Call the police. Let them and their prosecutors and their courts of law decide whether I killed him or his own guilty conscience did.

0: Bravo, bravo to Edward G. Robinson and the supporting cast for a splendid performance. Come over here, Eddie, darling. We have so much to talk about.
1: Ah, shut up.
0: Red, isn't that darling? Sweet little Eddie Robinson trying to act like a gangster.
1: And you shut up, too.
2: Wait a minute, I didn't say anything.
1: Well, just in case you're thinking of saying anything, just shut up.
0: Now, Ed, you're kidding, aren't you?
1: What do you think this buzz on my hip is?
0: Middle day spread.
1: A 45, see?
0: Have you ever considered cutting down on potatoes?
1: Now listen, you big tomato. You get in my way and I'll push a grapefruit in your mush and throw a pineapple into your apartment, see?
2: Say, I'll take a pound of that fruit salad, sir.
1: Now look here, I'm warning you, see? One more crack out of you and you'll need protection insurance.
2: Say, I'll take some of that, too. It'll go well with my unemployment insurance.
0: Wait a minute, Fred. Now, look here, Ed. I don't understand this. Now, I've always known you to be a mild, sweet-tempered, intellectual man who spends most of his time collecting valuable paintings.
1: Yeah, that's a blind. On the backs of them, their paintings are blueprints of some of the biggest banks in the country, see?
2: But, Mr. Robinson, I understood that you had a collection of authentic paintings by Rembrandt, Renoir, and Degas.
1: Oh, sure. I had those guys paint over the blueprints.
2: But Rembrandt, Renoir, and Degas, they're all dead.
1: Well, that's the idea. Dead men don't talk, see?
0: Now, Eddie.
1: Now, don't
0: talk,
1: butt
0: Eddie.
1: Me, will you? Don't butt me, see? Now, don't get in my way. See, I'm hard as nails, see? You're going to get hurt, see?
0: Please, I'm getting seasick.
1: Come here, short broad and... broad. Don't go teaching how to fool around with me, see? I'm going to give you a little lesson as to how to behave, see?
3: Oh, you
0: struck
3: me.
0: This has got to stop. This is the movie Edward G. Robinson. The movie Edward G. Robinson, not the real Edward G. Robinson.
3: Well...
0: what's the matter with you?
3: Well, everybody's picking on me. All my life, I never had a chance. I used to be on Broadway, and I was a nice, quiet guy who minded his business, never got in any trouble. And then I went to Hollywood, and I did a gangster picture. From then on, my troubles began. People avoided me. Children cried when I came into a room.
2: Say, wait a minute. If I had known this was for the Academy Award, I'd have worn my tux and my suspenders.
3: Now, when I walked down the street, horses would bolt.
0: It must be for the Riding Academy Award.
3: Oh, I just hated myself. So I hired a publicity man. No, really, now, please don't laugh at me. I hired a publicity man to tell people that I was really a gentleman, but it worked too well, and suddenly people began to push me around. The minute they knew I wasn't really tough, they took advantage of me. So I gave that up, and I tried to go back to being tough, and I was doing so well, too, until you hit me. The humiliation of it, to be hit by a woman in public. Tallulah, why did you do it? Now, why did you do it?
0: I'll take a pound of that ham. We'll be back in a moment, darling. Just as soon as I ring my chimes, this is NBC, the National Broadcasting Company.

0: 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The big stars on this program are Fred Allen, Phil Baker, Marlena Dietrich, Portman Hoffa, Edward G. Robinson, Danny Thomas, Fran Warren, Meredith Wilson and the Big Show Orchestra and Chorus, and every week, your hostess, the glamorous, unpredictable Tallulah Bankhead.
1: Well, darling, here we are with the big show and a dipper full of stars. The big dipper, of course. I'm particularly thrilled over the impending appearance this evening of Marlena Dietrich. Marlena Dietrich. A magic name, which is synonymous throughout the world with beauty, charm, talent, glamour. Of course, darling, you realize they hand me this stuff. I have to read it. I don't know why they think she's so attractive. Just because she has beautiful hair, a lovely face, a perfect figure, gorgeous legs.
2: I'll take 110 pounds of that.
1: Phil Baker.
2: Hello, Tallulah. It's really a pleasure to be... Which camera do I face?
1: Camera? Well, there are no cameras here, darling. This is not a television show. It's a radio show.
2: A radio show? So why did I wear my toupee?
1: Well, at least it looks nice.
2: See, I even fooled you, Tallulah. I don't really wear a toupee.
1: I know, darling. I was just joking. But I always thought they were worn in the center of the head.
2: Look, honey, I'll wear mine the way I like, and you wear yours the way you like.
1: Now, darling, what were we talking about before we started blowing our top?
2: Well, I don't know why, but I had an idea this was a television show. I'm sure I've seen you on television. Aren't you the one who wears those low-cut gowns?
1: That's Emerson, darling. This is RCA.
2: Oh, I see. But I'm sure I've seen you on television, Tallulah. I can't remember where, but... never mind. But surely you must be thinking of going on television, Tallulah.
1: Well, to be very honest, Phil, I've been wrestling with the idea.
2: That's where I saw you wrestling.
1: Oh, I... couldn't be a wrestler, darling.
2: Why not? You're a good enough actress. Listen, Tallulah. Believe me, television is for you, especially now. The screens are getting larger and larger and larger.
1: And your check is getting smaller and smaller and smaller.
2: Look, Tallulah, it would be a cinch to convert this radio show into a TV show. I know just how to do it.
1: Well, I'm willing to try it. Goodness knows I've tried everything else. All right, I'll try TV, even if it kills me.
2: Well, we all have to go sometime.
1: What's the first step?
2: Well, as you know, in television, they don't use any scripts at all. Mm-hmm. Why don't we just put our scripts aside for a while and see how it works?
1: All right. Well, this is pretty dull. Nothing's happening.
2: Well, that's television.
1: Oh, but they must have something else.
2: Well, personally, I don't watch television very much. It sort of depresses me. I used to look at those mystery shows. So many people get killed. It's all very sad.
1: Well, television is great for baseball. The Giants are my team. I watched the Giants play all last summer.
2: Yes, it's all very sad. It really is.
1: Not this year, it won't be, brother.
2: But there's...
1: Come on, applaud, kid.
2: Come on, applaud.
1: Now, don't look at that lib on
2: the
1: show.
2: Was that an ad-lib?
1: I don't know, darling.
2: Yippee, look at the kid. You really put it over there. But there's one thing I do like on television.
1: What's that?
2: They're getting some beautiful new actresses. They're so young and gorgeous.
1: Yes, it's all very sad. Well, television isn't for me. I love the theater. It's vibrant. It's real. It's a true expression of great art. The theater doesn't limit you to the narrow space of a camera. And the hot lights leave you to wonder if you're going to remember your lines instead of reacting to your fellow players and giving your character that third dimension so necessary to make it a living, breathing thing. See what I mean, Phil?
2: Yeah, I don't photograph well either.
1: Well, I think I'll stick to radio where I'm doing very well.
2: Who said? Listen, what's so terrific about this show? Great comedians, magnificent dramatic actors, sensational singers. What have you got in this program that you can't get in any Broadway show right now for $6.60?
1: Me, darling.
2: Well, I agree with you, Salula. But with all that, you're still missing one element that would really make this a big show.
1: Oh, what's that, Phil?
2: Me, darling.
1: Well, it's been so long having you on this program, Phil.
2: I don't get it.
1: So long, darling. Happy unemployment insurance.
2: Tallulah, I didn't mean to get fresh. It's just that I play the accordion, you know, and after listening to this show for so many weeks, and now after meeting you in person, I feel that you should have an accordion to support you.
1: Well, thank you, darling, but fortunately, I can still get around by myself.
2: Believe me, Tallulah, the accordion would complement your voice.
1: Well, that would be a change around here. Why does everyone so punish my voice? I can't understand it.
2: I can't understand it either. To me, you have a voice like any other normal American boy.
1: Play, Phil. Oops, sorry, wrong program.
2: Thank you, Tallulah. I'd like to play a tune I wrote especially for this program 20 years ago. Strange interlude. Would you like to hear it?
1: No, darling. But I'm sure that won't stop you.
2: I wrote this tort song on one of the saddest days of my life. I was engaged to a lovely girl, but we had a quarrel. I wrote this on the day the ring was returned. She made me give it back.

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1: Very well said, Ed Hurley-High, Hurley-Hope. I have so much trouble with that darling man's name. Now, where were we? Oh, yes, yes. I was about to,
2: Hello, Tallulah.
1: Ah, hello, Fran. Fran Waring, darling. How are you today, Fran, sweetie?
2: Oh, I'm very excited, Tallulah.
1: Yeah?
2: What with Marlena Dietrich on the show, she's so glamorous.
1: I've heard that said about me, darling.
2: And she's such an international celebrity.
1: I've heard that said about me, darling. Who?
2: I remember she was my ideal when I was a child.
1: And I've heard that said about... Oh, oh, darling.
2: You know, Tallulah, with Marlena on the show, I knew we girls would have a lot of competition. So I thought I'd dress very carefully today. I really extended myself.
1: Darling, your extension is showing. Besides, I wouldn't let Marlena Dietrich upset you. She's just another glamorous, beautiful woman.
2: No, she doesn't bother me as long as you're here, Tallulah. It's so reassuring to see your old face.
1: Now, just a moment, Fran Warren. You're making it very difficult for us to remain friends.
2: Oh, I'm so sorry, Tallulah. I didn't mean that at all. I don't think you have an old face. I don't think your face is as old as the rest of you. No, I didn't mean that either.
1: Fran, darling, it would probably be wiser for both of us if the next time you opened your mouth, it was to sing. What song do you have in mind?
2: Don't take my love from me.
1: All right, darling, I won't if you'll sing. Meredith, if you please, sir.

0: Well, you're in great voice today, Fran, and,
1: Hello, Tallulah, darling.
2: Is this a dagger I see before me?
0: Darling, this is Marlene Dietrich. Oh, Marlene, Marlene, how simply wonderful to see you again.
1: Thank you, Tallulah. How long has it been? I was thinking only this morning that I haven't seen you in 20...
0: Oh, careful, Marlene, darling. People are listening.
1: Weeks?
0: Oh, darling, weeks.
1: Oh, Tallulah.
0: Yeah.
1: After all these years, guess whom I met the other day?
0: Claude.
1: I ran into him on the street.
0: Hard, I trust.
1: Why, Tallulah, precious, he was so crazy about you.
0: Oh, no, Pat, it was you he was crazy about.
1: Of course not, darling. Everybody knows he was crazy about you.
0: Well, now that I come to think of it, he was crazy about me.
1: Yes, he was crazy.
0: Yeah, isn't he sweet? Dear old Claude, does he know that you're a grandmother now? Oh, excuse me, darling. He knew you were a grandmother then, of course.
1: Isn't he sweet? Tell me, Tallulah, what's new? I hear so little about you since you have hidden yourself away in radio.
0: Oh, come now, Marlena, sweet. If you could read, you'd know that I just got a big spread in Collier's magazine this week.
1: Well, you need a big magazine, Tallulah. Fortunately, I can still make the slimmer magazine. As a matter of fact, Tallulah, I was just interviewed this morning by the Woman's Home Companion.
0: No? Are they changing the name to Old Woman's Home Companion? Now, let's face it, darling. Look at you. False eyelashes, mascara, powder, rouge, lipstick.
1: Yes, darling, but the rest of it is all me. Darling, look. What are we talking about? Let's stop pretending and tell the truth. There's no use denying it. I'm not quite as young as I used to be. Everybody knows that I'm a mother, and now I'm a grandmother. The silly idea women have that they must lie about their age is ridiculous. I don't care if everybody knows how old I am.
0: You really mean that, Marlena?
1: Of course, Tallulah.
0: Well then, darling, how old are you?
1: 32.
0: 32? Now, just a minute, Marlena. Do you mean that you're only 1 year older than I am? Look here, Marlena. Marlena, my sweet, I happen to know that you have a daughter who's been married for 3 years and has 2 children.
1: Isn't it amazing? One day on her birthday, I turned around, and there was my daughter, 3 years older than I am.
0: Now, darling, why don't we stop this stupid quarreling?
1: All right. Would you like me to do a number?
0: Oh, please do, Marlena. You've performed such miracles with numbers.
1: May I sing Falling in Love Again?
0: By all means, Marlena. Sing Falling in Love Again. Why don't you sing it for us again, just the way you sang it 35 years ago. Before you were born, darling.

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1: Thank you, Ed Hurley-hey. Hurley-high-ho-hoo-ho. Well, that takes care of the vowels. Will I try the consonants? Oh, Marlena, darling, I must tell you how divine your song was, darling.
2: Thank you, Tallulah.
1: Such a wonderful way to lead into the commercial.
2: How have you know, Tallulah, that men have killed themselves after hearing me sing?
1: I'm sure of that, darling. I died a little myself.
2: Well, we all have to go sometime.
3: Say, speaking of going, I think I'll be going. I've been wading through this script looking for a line or two for myself.
1: Why, Fred Allen.
3: Not even a joke line, mind you. Just an ordinary old feed line would do. Any line at all. A bread line. Marlena's lines would do. Say, as a matter of fact, Marlena's lines are perfect. And besides, not that you girls need me to throw you a curve, but I've noticed that Phil Baker had an accordion solo. Marlena Dietrich had a bronchial solo. And I would like to play a little clarinet solo. I just happened to have my clarinet with me.
1: Why, of course, Fred. Did you think I would do a show and neglect having you play your clarinet?
3: Well, frankly, yes, Tallulah.
1: Of course you can play.
3: Oh, goody. What a night for music lovers. May I begin? Wait a minute, you guys.
1: Edward G. Robinson, darling, what is it?
4: You know, I'm looking for some lines myself, see. If everybody's doing a solo, I want to do one too, see?
1: But, Eddie, darling, what instrument do you play?
4: I don't play any instrument, but I carry a violin case, see?
1: That might be odd, a machine gun solo.
4: Well, when do we get to it?
5: Wait a minute. How about me, fellas?
1: Ed Hurley, you a soloist too?
5: Well, we all have to go sometime.
1: Be a solo first, darling, and then Fred and Ed, they'll follow, huh?
5: Oh, thank you, Tallulah. All I wanted to say was that this portion of the program was brought to you by the makers of Anacin for fast relief from pain of headache, neuritis, and neuralgia, and by RCA Victor, world leader in radio, first in recorded music, first in television.
1: You're soloing quite well, Ed Hurley. Now, Eddie Robinson, what did you have in mind?
4: Spread out, you guys, see? I'm taking over the station break, see?
1: Oh, are you still doing that imitation of Edward G. Robinson? You know, Eddie, you and I are probably the two most widely imitated people in the whole world.
4: Oh, is she imitating me now, too?
1: No, darling, but I am. Watch this. Ready with your clarinet, Fred?
3: Lips akimbo, Tallulah.
1: All right, you guys. I'm taking over, see? Now get this, see? This is NBC. National Broadcasting Company.

0: This is The Big Show, where tonight the glamorous Tallulah trades darlings with the fabulous Marlene. The score at the half, Marlene 32, Tallulah 31.
1: Ages, that is. It's like golf, darlings. Low score wins.
2: Four.
1: Danny Thomas.
3: Oh, please, stop. Oh, please. Oh, thank you. Please, please, no applause, no applause. With all that applause that sets up a big wind, I'll catch a cold and wind up sounding like Tallulah Bankhead.
1: Danny, darling, I've been wondering when you were coming back to us.
3: Yes, I remember I was here for the birth of this show. Mm-hmm. Nine, you should excuse the expression, weeks ago.
1: And you were a big hit then, Danny. What have you been doing, darling?
3: Well, I've been out in the great and glorious West, Tallulah. And as the native son of the Golden West, I kind of noticed that there ain't been nothing said about Texas in the past hour. So I'd like to sing for you a little Western song.
1: But didn't you once tell me that you came from Toledo, Ohio?
3: Originally, Tallulah, but when I was a little boy, my parents emigrated from Toledo, Ohio, and came to this country. Then they settled in the West. And to me, it's the greatest place in the whole world. And that's why I'd like to sing for you a Western song. A little song that was doing right smart before Bing Crosby came along and made a record never. But I reckon he didn't hurt her none. That's Western talk, ma'am. Oh, give me a home where the buffalo roam. How'd you like to have a buffalo walk right into your living room? The craziest song I ever sang in my whole life. Give me a home where the buffalo roam. There's more yet where the deer and the antelope play. What an awful looking living room you'd have after they got through. I come here tonight representing the West. I think it's an insult writing these kind of songs, Tallulah. It's terrible. Fellas that write these songs haven't been farther west than Passaic, New Jersey. What is that other crazy song that Vaughn Monroe sang for over a year? They stole it from a lost Semitic tribe to begin with.
4: Get a load of these words, will you? An old cowpoke went riding out one dark and windy day. And he came to rest upon a ridge as he went on his way, when all at once a mighty herd of flying cows he saw. That bum must have been tighter than a hoot owl. Mighty herd of cows flying in the sky, snorting fire with hooves of steel. I like that other line, their hot breath he could feel. If they ever got a whiff of his, they'd have keel over for sure. Yippee-i-vee! They stole this song, brother. What is it, so hard to write a song about the West? It's all there. The subject matter is clear and plain and beautiful. The fella just takes the time and the trouble to visit the West and spend some time there. I reckon if I were one given to making pretty speeches, I'd go to work and turn around and say to you, the West is my home. Mother Nature, resplendent in her God-given regalia, with her mountains and her valleys, her rocks and her rills, and her streams and prairie and ranch country. There's no place like the West. And there isn't a man, regardless of his creed, even if he didn't have one, that's ever stood upon the precipice of the Grand Canyon and has not been forced to exclaim in complete gratitude and wonderment, thank God. And there's a bus leaving in 15 minutes. Of course, I know what you're going to say if you're a dyed-in-the-wool Easterner, a typical cosmopolite. Especially if you're from Manhattan, I can quote you. New Yorker. What's with that West mo? back already. What are you hacking me with the West?
2: That means, what are you chopping me with the West?
4: I'm the kind of guy who likes to bet a horse, spin the wheel, shake the dice. What do you give me the West? You could die a slow death out there. Well, if there's anybody listening that comes under that category, I got news for you. They're waiting for you in Las Vegas, Nevada. You think you're a betting man? Get out to Las Vegas. They'll bet you how the wind is going to blow next day and give you a choice of direction. I never got both feet off the train my first trip when some tough-looking hombre walked up to me, cased me for a split, and he said, "Hold it, Flicker, 2-1, you're dead." Would you believe it? I was afraid a bit. I mean, there was one bet I couldn't afford to lose. I had my first meal in Las Vegas with 7 other men, sort of family style. I nudged the fella sitting next to me. I said, "Would you pass a slice of bread to help me?" I caught him dealing from the bottom of the loaf. Just a snide hint, there'd be a game of poker any minute. Well, Tallulah, the hint was good. The game was on. 5-card draw. I got to thinking, shucks, 5-card, a baby can play that game. Of course, baby don't win, you understand, but he can play if he wants. This baby didn't win either. Win, when I tell you a royal flush wasn't good enough. You got a rough idea what kind of game this was. What do you think beat my royal flush? A hand called Timbuktu. I never heard of it either. Timbuktu, a pair of deuces and 7, 8, 9 of clubs. Shooter about that long. I was in no mood for arguing with new rules. I played along. I finally caught the dangest hand ever saw in 5-card poker. 6 queens. You're laughing. I threw him in. I didn't even bet. And it's a dang good thing I didn't. The fella next to me had 6 kings. He come in third. Finally, about 4 o'clock in the morning, I'll be dag blasted if I didn't catch Timbuktu myself. And I'd bet it, brother, every last dollar. Lost to a pair of 4s. Same size 6-shooter. The fellow was nice about it. He said, "I'm sorry, Bob. Timbuktu is good only once a night." That ain't the part of the West I'm talking about. I'm talking about the ranch country. Places out in Texas. Big, broad expanse of land. Fenced in by them crisscross whitewashed logs. Just such a ranch used to ride out to, visiting with a friend of mine who was a rootin', tootin', shootin' pioneer of the West. Man by the name of Hopalong Manischewitz. Fella had a matzo ball plantation. I'll never forget it. I was out with Manischewitz one day just to seeing how the matzo balls were matzing. I was riding what you might call a polite horse. Every time we came to a fence, he let me go over first. Never had so much fun in my whole life. That's the country I'm talking about. And if I were asked to sing a Western song, I reckon it'd be the kind of a song that my accompanist, Walter Pop, wrote. It's a pretty song about the West. I'm sorry I have to be the one to sing it for you, but I'm the only one who knows the words. All right, make it pretty. How I love to sing

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0: thank you, Danny, darling. That was a wonderful routine.
1: Oh, I agree, Tallulah. Oh, Danny, I wish you'd been at this New Year's Eve party I went to. We could have used some entertainment.
2: Listen, Eddie, if you wanted entertainment, you should have come to my New Year's Eve party. Uh-huh. Everybody was there. It was real high society. You know, dukes and counts, the Whitneys, the Vanderbilts, the Rockefellers.
0: That's a ritzy crowd you travel with, Phil.
2: I travel with a ritzy crowd all the time. They call me all the time, Tallulah, and I love to go because they're really very democratic people.
1: Now,
2: why, do you know something? After the party, they even invited the drummer, the violinist, and me to eat with the guests.
1: Well, I went to a party in Hollywood at the Colemans. You know, Ronald Coleman and his wife, Benita, and all the Hollywood people came. Actors, directors, comedians. There was a very funny fellow there. I understand he lives next door to the Colemans. They had to serve early dinner because of him. At about 7:05, he got up from the table, left the nickel tip, and ran like mad. Said he had to be somewhere at 7. I guess he didn't want to miss your show, Tallulah.
0: A nickel tip with all his jack?
3: I was at a lovely party, New Year's.
0: Oh, really, Marlena? Who was there?
3: Well, let me see. There was a Mr. Barry and a Mr. Harvey, Mr. Harris, Mr. Joyce, Mr. Brown, Mr. Benson.
0: Now, just a moment, darling. All men, what kind of a party was this that you went to?
3: I didn't go to the party, Tallulah. I gave it.
0: Well, no wonder when I announced you were going to be on the program, I got letters of protest this week from Mrs. Barry and Mrs. Harvey and Mrs. Harris and Mrs. Joyce and Mrs. Brown and Mrs. Benson.
4: Oh, Tallulah.
0: Yes, Meredith.
4: I had a wonderful New Year's Eve. Renee and I.
0: Oh, dear.
4: Rena used to be a girl, but she's now Mrs. Wilson.
0: Get to the point, darling.
4: Well, sir, Miss Bankhead. We sat around New Year's and listened to a wonderful recording of the song I wrote for the big show.
0: Oh?
4: May the good Lord bless and keep you. Eddie Arnold just made it for RCA, and it's such a great record that I could listen to it hour after hour.
0: I'm sure you could.
4: You know, you can play it 5,742 times before the record wears out.
0: I'm sure you did. Danny, what did you do New Year's Eve?
5: Oh, I went to a kind of a strange party, Tallulah. It was given by one of the vice presidents of this network.
0: Now, what do you mean, strange?
5: Well, at 12 o'clock, instead of singing Auld Lang Syne, he made us all stand up and sing, Oh, NBC, the Gem of the Ocean.
0: NBC, the Gem of the Ocean? Don't you mean...
5: Wrong network, Tallulah.
6: Tallulah?
0: Yes, Fran?
6: I went to a party and had a wonderful time. Everybody was so gay, and I kept singing carol after carol.
0: But Fran, darling, at a New Year's Eve party, carols are for Christmas.
6: That's when the party started.
7: Oh, Miss Bankhead! Miss Bankhead!
0: Yes, Rochester? Oops, wrong city.
8: Wrong network again, Tallulah.
6: Miss Bankhead, we just wanted to thank you for inviting us to your party on New Year's Eve. Oh,
8: yes.
0: Did you have a nice time, darling?
8: Oh, we had a double George time, Lou. Where were you?
0: Oh, darling, Fred, I never go to my own. I give such dull parties. But I might just as well have stayed home. I went to one of those impossible New Year's Eve dances. It was, Dorothy Parker must have been to a dance of this sort at some time or another, because she captured it so perfectly in her amusing little piece, The Waltz. You know, darlings, you're standing there, the music starts. And a man comes up. Don? Ah, oh, certainly I'd adore to. Now, what did I say that for? I don't want to dance with this character. I don't want to dance with anybody. Even if I did, it wouldn't be with this one. I've seen the way he dances. He looks like the MC of a nightmare. Just think, not 10 minutes ago, when I was sitting there with my heart bleeding for the poor dame he was dancing with, now I'm elected. Well, well, isn't it a small world? And you can have it, too. A little dream boat of a

0: There was I, minding my own business, not harming a living soul. And then this dopey Don Juan has to come into my life. All smiles and city manners. Pursue me for the favor of one passionate polka. Why, he scarcely knows my name, let alone what it stands for. It stands for despair, bewilderment, futility, mayhem, manslaughter and assorted murder, corporated and unincorporated. But little does he wot. I won't wot his name either. I haven't the faintest idea what it is. Duke would be my guess from the look in his eyes. How do you do, Mr. Duke? And how is that dear little brother of yours with the two heads? What do you say when a man asks you to dance with him? I most certainly will not dance with you. See, you drop dead first. Why, thank you. I'd like to awfully, but I'm about to throw a fit. Oh, yes, yes. Do let's dance together. It's so nice to meet a man who isn't a scaredy cat about catching my berry berry. No, there was nothing for me to do but say I'd adore it. Well, we might as well get it over with. Now I know how furniture feels on moving day. Okay, Cannonball. Let's run out on the field. You won the toss. You lead. Huh? Oh, why, no, I think it's more of a waltz, really, isn't it? Well, we might just listen to the music a second, huh, shall we? Oh, yes, here's a waltz. Mine? Why, I'm simply thrilled. I'd love to waltz with you. I'd love to waltz with you. I'd love to have my tonsils out. I'd love to be hit on the head with a atomic bomb. Well, it's too late now. I'm trapped like a trap in a trap. We're underway. Why didn't I ask him to sit this out? We'll be sitting on the floor in a minute if this keeps up. It's a good thing I warned him this is a waltz. I bet if I told him this is a rumba, we'd have made a touchdown in Times Square. Why does he always want to be somewhere that he isn't? Why can't we stay long enough in one place to get to know the neighbors? With this constant rush, rush, rush, rush, rush, rush, rush. It's the curse of American life. That's the reason we're all... Ah! I have to kick you, idiot.
1: Oh, my poor shin. My poor little shin. I've had ever since I was a little girl.
0: Oh, no, no, no. Goodness, no. It didn't hurt the least bit. And anyway, it was my fault.
1: No, really, it was. Honest, truly, truly, truly. Yes, it was, really.
0: Oh, now, you're just being sweet to say that. It really was all my fault. I wonder what I should do. Throttle him this instant with my naked hands, or let him have a stroke and drop in his tracks. Maybe it's best not to make a scene. I guess I'll just lie low and let him burn himself out. He can't keep this up indefinitely. He's only human. Well, I wonder. I don't want to be the oversensitive type. You can't tell me that kick was unpremeditated. When it comes to kicking, I'm outraged womanhood. When you kick me in the shin, smile. I bet he grew up in the hill country. I bet they had to throw him on his back to get his shoes off. What?
1: Oh, no, it's lovely. No, it's simply lovely. It's the loveliest waltz I ever heard, isn't it? Yes, I think it's lovely, too.
0: Yeah, sure. Well, what's it to me if I have to spend the next 2 years in a plaster cast? Well, who wants to live forever? Dance, little gypsy, dance while you can. I wonder if the band leader shoots you when you break a leg. Oh, he's all right, thank goodness. For a while, I felt they'd have to carry him off the field. Oh, I couldn't bear to have anything happen to him.
1: Ah! Get off!
0: I ain't stepped, you hulking peasant. What do you think I am anyway, a gangplank? Out!
1: Oh, no, no! Oh, God, it didn't hurt a bit. Why, it didn't hurt a bit. Honestly, it was all my fault. You see that little step of yours, well, it's perfectly lovely, but it's just a tiny bit tricky to follow it first.
0: Oh? Did you work it up yourself?
1: You really did? Well, aren't you amazing? Oh, no, no, no, no. Now I think I've got it. Oh, no, I think it's lovely. Yes, I was watching you dancing before. It's awfully effective when you look at it.
0: It's awfully effective when you look at me, too, I bet. I must look like something out of The Fall or The House of Usher. This sort of thing takes a fearful toll of a woman in my condition. And he worked up his little step himself. He and his degenerate cunning. Well, I'm past.

0: your feeling now. I didn't know what trouble was until I got drawn to this dance macabre. I think my mind's beginning to wander. It almost seems as if the music was stopping. Oh, it couldn't be, of course. No, the governor refused to sign the reprieve.
1: What? Stop?
0: Oh, they have stopped. The mean thing.
1: They're not going to play anymore? Oh, you darling, you really think they would? You really think so? If you gave them $20? Oh, that would be lovely. And look, do tell them to play the same thing. I simply adore to go on waltzing.

0: Well, darling, that approximates my New Year's Eve. And what a New Year's Day, soaking my head and my feet. Luckily, I didn't sit out too many dances.
1: Lula, I liked your one-sided little story, a monologue, I believe they call it.
2: Yes.
1: And I noticed that you are the only one who gets to do a monologue on this show. But I'm afraid that I'm going to have to burst that little bubble tea. It's very entertaining hearing your side of the evening, but have you ever considered what your partner was thinking?
0: I don't believe he could, darling.
3: Well, I think Fred's right, Tallulah. You know, you women always think you're getting the worst of it in the war between the sexes, but I'd hate to be able to read your partner's mind.
1: Say, just as a lark, Tallulah, would you consider it de rigueur? They want a Hildegard's right as a script. Would you be upset if we tried to reconstruct the scene from the fellow's side?
0: I smell a monologue coming up, but go ahead. I'll try not to listen. Don't listen to this, girls. Portland, put your hand over your ears. Now, you too, Fran. Marlena?
4: Yes, Tallulah?
0: Be an old ear, darling, and don't listen to this. You put your hands over your hearing aid.
4: I disconnected it while you were
0: What'd
4: dancing,
0: What'd you say,
4: Tallulah? I disconnected it while you were dancing,
5: Tallulah. Now, go to it, Fran. We fellas are with you, right, Danny?
6: Yeah, you can count me in.
5: Count you in, okay. How about you, Meredith? Fellas against the girls.
7: Okay, I'll do it.
5: Yeah.
7: Goodbye, Rainey, who used to be Mrs. Wilson. Oh.
1: Say, a little music, Meredith, if you don't mind.
3: Oh, Fred.
1: Yeah, Eddie.
3: See anything you like?
1: Oh. I don't know. They're not getting as sharp a crowd as they used to here at Roseland. And the music's louder, too, notice?
3: Yeah, there are only two left that aren't dancing.
1: Which one do you like?
3: Well, how about the mousy one with the neon sign on the back that lights up and spells Tallulah?
1: I'd rather dance with that truck driver. He looks nicer. Oh, shoot, somebody's got him. I'll have to dance with her. Dance? Get a load of that voice. Oh, brother. That's who she sounds like, my brother. What are they playing? It's a waltz, miss. They're playing a waltz, but this kid's doing the Big Apple. She's the type that leads. What's that? My name? It's Jukes. Fred Jukes. My family makes all of those boxes you see around in Paris. Jukes box. No, I'm not married. No, I've never been married. Yes, I'm single. Yes, I've thought about getting married if the right girl came along. Oh, what a grip on this kid. She's clutching me like men are going out of style. She's so hard to push around, too. She must have lead in her wedgies or something. Maybe it's her makeup. That makeup she's wearing must weigh as much as she does. I almost feel like I'm dancing with her and Max Factor. Gee, there must be some way I can get rid of this dame. Maybe I ought to kick her in the shins. Say, I think I will kick her in the shins. The way she's dancing, it'll look like an accident. But how can I kick her? She's standing on both of my feet. She must have a sideline selling corn plaster. Hey, look through the window. It's getting light outside. We're the only couple left. Everybody else is gone, but the music is still playing. I thought I saw her slip that band leader $20. No, I'm sorry, miss. No, really, I have to be going. No, it's almost morning. Where am I going? Well, I have to get in line at the unemployment insurance office. What? Why do I need unemployment insurance? Because I'm out of radio. Why am I out of radio? I can't hear myself think. If only that music wasn't so loud. So So you want to know why I'm out of radio, hey? Well, I'll tell you why I'm out of radio, miss. Stop the music. That's why.
0: Fred, that was divinely insane.
1: Well, I hope you're not angry, Tallulah.
0: Oh, no, Fred. I loved every moment of it. It was very charming. And there's just one thing. I wonder what happened to that friend of yours at the dance, the part Eddie played.
3: Oh, that guy, he wound up going out with the boys.
0: With the boys? What fun is that?
3: Oh, he was at that party with Mr. Barry, Mr. Harvey, Mr. Benson, Mr. Harris, Mr. Joyce, Mr. Brown.
0: Marlena, I don't know how you do it. How do you manage to keep so many men interested?
4: I make such good Wiener Schnitzel.
0: Yeah, I see. Well, it must be something else, darling, because Betty Crocker comes to me for cupcake lessons.
4: Let's be honest, Tallulah, darling. No matter what, a better cook than you am I.
0: Ah, come now, Marlena, my precious. Everybody knows that I can do anything better than you can.
4: You must be joking, Tallulah.
0: Anything you can do, I can do better.
4: I can do anything better than you.
0: No, you can't.
4: Yes, I can.
0: Oh, no, you can't.
4: Yes, I can.
0: No, you can't.
4: Yes, I can. Yes, I can.
0: You're pressing, darling.
4: I can do that better, too. Any age you can be, I can be younger.
0: Oh, I can be younger than you'll ever be.
4: 32.
0: 31.
4: 25.
0: 23.
4: 21.
0: 19 and a half, 18 and a half, 16 and a half!
4: Is that your age, darling, or your shoe size? I can fill a sweater.
0: I can fill it better.
4: I am known for glamour.
0: I am known for glamour.
4: I can do most anything.
0: Can you pronounce Ed Hurley Hee High?
4: No.
0: Neither can I. Any note you can sing, I can sing lower.
4: I can sing any note lower than you.
0: No, you can't.
4: Yes, I can.
0: No, you can't.
4: Yes, I can.
0: No, you can't.
4: Yes, I can. Yes, I can. Many brave hearts are asleep in the deep. So be well. Be.
0: Step aside, Buster.

0: Thank you, Marlena, darling, for coming to our show and permitting us to toss you around the way we did. You've been an absolute angel. We hope you'll all be with us next week when our stars will be Louis Calhoun, Jack Carter, Florence Desmond, Jimmy Durante, Martha Ray, Fran Warren and others, and, of course, Meredith Wilson and his Big Show orchestra and chorus. Until then, may the good Lord bless and keep you, whether near or far away, Fran.
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3: Did you know, Harriet, that there are over 320,000 men in the National Guard today?
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4: No, I didn't.
3: And that they now have an aviation branch called the Air National Guard?
4: Did you know that dinner is ready and it's time to go to work with our 1847 Rogers Brothers silver plate?
3: No, I didn't.
4: And that America's finest silver plate is 1847 Rogers Brothers?
3: That I did.

America's finest silver plate is 1847 Rogers Brothers. From Hollywood, International Silver Company, creators of 1847 Rogers Brothers Silver Plate, presents The Adventures of Ozzie and Harriet, starring America's favorite young couple, Ozzie Nelson and Harriet Hilliard.

0: there's excitement in the air. A mysterious change has taken place in the vicinity of 1847 Rogers Road. Remember the friendly old elm tree in front of the house? Well, it doesn't look friendly anymore. The full moon shining through it, and on one of the bare branches is a big black owl. And the old dependable weather vane on top of the garage. Gee, it looks different now. I'm not sure if it's a weather vane or not, the way the shadows fall. Could be a witch on a broomstick. Oh, it's spooky out tonight. In the Nelson kitchen, there's an atmosphere of feverish activity and excited preparations.
1: What are you looking for, David?
2: We're trying to find some paper bags, big ones.
1: Well, look in the bottom drawer there.
2: There, that's a good one, Ricky.
3: Yeah, but what do I do with the potatoes?
1: No, not that drawer, Ricky, on the other side.
4: Hey, what's going on out here?
2: We're getting some paper bags.
4: Sound like you were taking the kitchen apart.
3: Halloween, boy. We're going to have fun tonight, Pop.
4: Yeah, looks plenty spooky out to me.
1: What do you have there, dear?
4: Oh, I was just rummaging around upstairs a bit, and I thought the boys might make a costume out of these old work pants.
2: Gee, Pop, they're pretty dirty.
1: Not only that, dear, they're covered with paint.
4: Well, what do you expect, Harriet? I wore them when I painted the breakfast nook.
1: I think you did a better job on the pants than you did on the breakfast nook.
4: How about you, Ricky? Would you like to be a painter? Will you get your white cap and stick a couple of brushes in your belt?
3: Golly, Pop, those pants are pretty big.
4: Oh, I don't know. Let's see how they look on you. Here, step into them. Put your foot in there. Yeah. Now the other foot. Yeah. Now pull them up.
1: Oh, that's a wonderful costume. The headless painter.
2: Anyhow, Pop, we don't need costumes. We got masks. That's enough.
4: Well, you suit yourself. We used to wear costumes when I was a kid.
3: That's just for little kids, Pop. Me and David are going trick-or-treat.
4: Trick-or-treat?
3: Sure. We ring a guy's doorbell and say trick-or-treat. If he doesn't give us cookies or something, we let him have it.
1: There you are, dear. That's Halloween, 1948.
4: Sounds more like Chicago, 1925.
2: It's a lot of fun, Pop. Didn't you used to do that when you were a kid?
4: No, David. As I recall, we used to go in more for the real spirit of Halloween. You know, the spooky, scary stuff.
3: What do you mean, Pop?
4: Well, I mean, we'd find some old haunted house and go prowling around looking for ghosts and stuff.
1: You sure were brave, Pop.
4: Oh, not necessarily, David.
3: Pop, did you ever see a ghost?
4: Oh, I won't say I saw a ghost, but I will say I saw something.
3: A spook?
4: I don't know. It was white and shimmering, indistinct. It wavered back and forth. Sometimes it was there, sometimes it wasn't there. White and shimmering.
3: Did they have television sets then, Pop?
4: No, Ricky, this was right out in the center of the living room. I'm afraid Halloween's different nowadays. All the wonderful, spooky, hobgoblin atmosphere, that's all changed now. Can't help feeling a little sad when you see the joys of your childhood disappearing in a changing world. Halloween just isn't exciting anymore.
3: Are you going to cry, Pop?
4: No, just the memories coming back.
2: You sure must have had fun, Pop. Do you think there's really such a thing as a ghost? A real ghost, I mean?
4: Well, I don't know. In a spooky old house with the moon shining through the broken shutters, you imagine you see some pretty strange things.
3: I'd sure like to see a ghost. Boy, would I run.
4: Well, there's the old McAdams house up on the hill. That's a pretty spooky-looking place. I wouldn't be at all surprised if there were a ghost or two lurking around in there.
2: Do you think we could see one if we went up there, Pop?
4: It's very possible.
1: Oh, Ozzie. David, your father's just kidding.
4: Oh, let the boys have a little fun, Harriet. After all, it's Halloween.
2: Come on, grab the bags, Ricky. We gotta get going.
3: Hey, wait for me.
4: Don't you think a lot of the spirit of Halloween has been lost?
1: Oh, I don't know, dear. The kids seem to have a good time. That's the important thing.
4: Oh, they pretend to enjoy it. But where's the fun? Trick or treat? Where's the adventure? What danger is there in getting a handful of cookies from Mrs. Dunkel?
1: You've never eaten Mrs. Dunkel's cookies.
4: Have we had any callers yet?
1: Oh, about a dozen of them. You should have seen little Julie Thornberry. She was all dressed up in one of Catherine's old dresses, and she had a stocking on her head.
4: Really? Oh, I'm sorry I missed it.
1: And little Georgie Dunkel. He had the cutest clown suit with skeletons sewed on it.
4: We sure have some cute little kids in this neighborhood.
1: I'll get it.
4: Oh, wait a minute. Let me get it. I want to have some fun, too. Yes?
5: Trick or treat.
4: Claire, wait a minute. Aren't you a little big to be playing trick or treat?
5: Trick or treat.
4: How old are you?
5: 53.
4: Who ever heard of a grown man playing trick or treat?
5: Well, my little boy's over on the next block. I'm just helping him out.
4: You don't even have a costume.
5: What do you think I am, a child? Come on, trick or treat.
4: A little unusual. What happens if I don't give you a treat?
5: Well, I sneak back later and ring your doorbell.
4: So what?
5: And when you answer it, I punch you in the nose. Come on, trick or treat.
4: Really funny. Here are some cookies.
5: Only three?
4: Well, they've got to go around. There are other children, too, you know.
5: Okay.
6: Oh, they're chocolate. My kid likes chocolate cookies. Thanks.
4: Well, that's all right. How old is your little boy?
6: 25.
4: One of the kids in the neighborhood, one of the older kids.
1: Say, would you do me a favor if you're not too busy?
4: Yeah, what is it?
1: Would you stop down at the store and get some candies or something? The rate we're going to run out of stuff.
4: Okay, hey, what are you doing?
1: Just putting a couple of cookies in your pocket, in case you got stopped for trick-or-treat. Some of the boys get pretty rough.
4: Oh, Harriet, please. You don't think I'm afraid of a bunch of kids?
1: No, suit yourself. Last Halloween, Joe Randolph bumped into the backfield of the high school football team and came home minus his trousers.
4: No kidding. I understand they have a pretty good team this year.
1: Why don't you just take these four cookies, just in case?
4: You better give me two more. The ends might be with them.

0: Let go. Don't take my pencil. The cookies are in my pocket. They're very nice cookies. Wonderful cookies.
1: What's this about cookies?
2: Oh, it's you, Thorne. What a corny trick, hiding behind the head.
1: Oh, just keeping in the spirit of Halloween. You should see what I did to Dunk a little while ago.
3: Did you scare him? What did you do?
1: I sneaked up on his front porch, rang the doorbell, and ran like the dickens. He didn't know what to think. Then when he went in the house, I went around to the back and started rattling the back door. Oh, boy, was he scared.
3: What else did you do, Patty?
1: Well, I waited a few minutes, and I tapped on the window and moaned like this. And I rattled the door again, and I moaned some more, and I began pounding on the side of the house.
3: And then what?
1: Then the police came. That Dunkle just has no sense of humor.
3: Did the police do anything to you?
1: No, just told me to stop annoying people. They took my soap away, too.
3: You're just a big kid at heart, aren't you, Thorny?
1: That's all in fun, huh? What's Halloween nowadays? Nothing happens. My boy Will's out playing trick or treat.
3: David and Ricky, too. Somehow Halloween sort of lost the old kick.
1: Yeah, it sure isn't like it was when we were kids.
3: You know, there was an old haunted house in our town, and every Halloween us kids used to go prowling through it. Really spooky.
1: Sure, that's the real spirit of Halloween.
3: Now, you take the old McAdams place up on Franklin Avenue. There's a perfect haunted house. There's some way to sneak in there.
1: You mean you go in there at night?
3: Oh, sure, why not?
1: Oh, no reason. I just never cared for the looks of the place myself. Those grotesque chimneys, staring windows. Sort of gives me the creeps.
3: Barney, you're kidding.
1: No, I'm not, Oz. There's something frightening about it. Especially at night.
3: What an imagination. Well, I've got to get down to the drugstore. I promised Harriet I'd get some candy and stuff.
1: Okay, Oz. See you later. Say, when you go by the McAdams place, don't let the ghosts get you.
3: Well, that's right. I go right by there, don't I?
1: Yes, sir. Not afraid, are you, Oz?
3: Barney, cut it out. If you walk down the store with me, I'll buy you a soda.
4: Hey, Mom, Pop, we went over to the McAdams place and we saw a ghost.
5: A real ghost?
4: A ghost, a real ugly one with sharp teeth and a long nose and pointed ears and hair all over his face.
5: And first we thought it was Pop.
3: That's the nicest thing anybody's ever said about me.
5: You trying to scare us?
4: Oh, boys, don't be silly.
3: You guys probably saw the moon shining through the window, and your imagination did the rest.
4: Okay, go up and see for yourself.
5: Yeah, why don't you, Pop?
3: Well, I'd be glad to, except I'd prefer to take your mother to the movies.
4: Since when?
3: Well, that is, I've been thinking about it all day. There's a wonderful triple Halloween show at the Bijou. The Son of Frankenstein, Dracula's Daughter, and A Date with Judy.
5: I wasn't counting on the movies, dear. In fact, I'd much rather you go up and give us a report on the ghost.
3: Oh, it's so silly.
5: Go ahead, Pop. Have some fun.
4: Go ahead, dear.
3: Well, okay. If it makes you happy, I'll go up and visit the haunted house.
5: Attaboy, Pop.
4: I thought for a minute there you were getting scared, Pop.
3: Oh, David.
4: Oh, just remember this, boys. There's not a cowardly bone in your father's body. Of course, every now and then the meat around them gets a little jumpy.
3: Meet around. What am I laughing at?

You hear it over the back fence. You hear it on the bus. They talk about it at bridge clubs and when they meet on Main Street. What is this topic of conversation? Why, just this. The four patterns created by 1847 Rogers Brothers are the loveliest in town. 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

0: beware. Ozzie Nelson will get you if you don't watch out. Yes, indeed. Ozzie Nelson, archenemy of all ghosts, goblins, spirits, and similar supernatural phenomena, is on the march. Target for tonight. The ghost that walks in the old McAdams house. See the courageous Ozzie as he strides firmly across the porch of 1847 Rogers Road. Chin up, flashlight swinging at his side. Down the steps, down the walk. And now he stops. Every muscle tense, eyes alert, nose twitching. A white, filmy object moves out of the darkness.
1: Who's there?
2: It's me, Mr. Nelson.
1: Oh, hello, Annie Lou.
2: I came over to show you my Halloween costume. I'm going to a party. Where are you going, Mr. Nelson?
1: Oh, I'm on an errand for the boys. Oh, the boys. They went up to the old McAdams house tonight, and they think they saw a ghost.
2: Really, Mr. Nelson?
1: Yeah, I'm going up there, you know, to prove to them it was just their imagination.
2: You're going in that spooky old house tonight, alone?
1: Well, of course.
2: Evidently, you haven't heard the story about the McAdams place.
1: Well, I've heard some silly rumor. It's supposed to be haunted or something.
2: But it is, Mr. Nelson. I heard the whole story from the people who live next door. The story goes that years ago in Scotland, in the old Haggis Castle, the young and beautiful Lady Jane McAdams had a quarrel with her lover, Douglas McDingle McCampbell McTavish. A Scotchman.
1: Yes, yes, much.
2: Well, anyway, Lady Jane pushed her lover, Douglas McDingle McCampbell McTavish, down the stairs. Down, down, down he went. His head banging on each stone step. Thump, thump, crunch, crunch. His bagpipes mournfully playing, the Campbells are coming. As he lay at the bottom of the staircase dying, Douglas McDingle McCampbell McTavish, or as they called him, Mac. As he lay at the bottom of the staircase, he took an oath.
1: Oh, I'd swear a little myself.
2: He took an oath that he'd follow Lady Jane wherever she went. His spirit would always haunt her.
1: Now, where did she go?
2: She came here to the United States and built the old McAdams place.
1: No.
2: And they say that on nights of a full moon like tonight, the giant ghost of Lord McTavish returns. And while the eerie notes of bagpipes ring in the night air, he prowls the house in search of Lady Jane.
1: He's the dog. It makes a good story, but nobody in his right mind would believe it.
2: Well, you believe it, don't you, Mr. Nelson?
1: Yes, but I'm not. I mean, of course, it's a lot of nonsense.
2: Okay, Mr. Nelson, but remember, if you go up there tonight and see the ghost and get a terrible fright and drop dead, don't come around saying I didn't warn you. Happy Halloween!
1: Harriet. Harriet.
3: Oh, hello, dear. You back so soon?
1: No, I haven't gone yet. As a matter of fact, I've been thinking this over, and I don't think I'll go. The whole idea seems sort of childish.
3: Well, what about the boys, dear? You promised them.
1: I know, but I mean, after all, isn't it silly for a full-grown man? It's only a wild goose. That's all it is.
3: Well, if you'd like, dear, I'll go with you.
1: And the boys... What did you say?
3: I said I'll go with you.
1: There are times, Harriet, when a man likes to be alone.
3: Oh. Well, all right, dear.
1: Get your coat. This isn't one of those times.

0: Don't get nervous now, dear. Just keep cool.
1: Oh, I'm cool, all right. Matter of fact, I'm shivering a little.
0: Just hold my hand good and tight.
1: I can't.
0: Mm-hmm.
1: You're squeezing mine so hard the fingers are asleep.
0: Sorry. Is that better?
1: It's better. How do we get through this iron fence?
0: There's a gate here someplace, I think. It'll probably be bolted and spoil all our fun. They usually have a huge lock on these things and thick chains. Now, here we are. Oh.
1: Locked?
0: No.
1: Well, push it open.
0: Here, will you take the flashlight a second? Thanks. And the baseball bat, too.
1: Ooh. Doesn't this place look weird?
0: Yes, it is pretty spooky in that. Shall I sing something to keep your nerve up?
1: If you want to, dear.
0: It'll keep you from getting scared. Did you ever think, as the hearse goes by, someday you're going to die? There's a spook in the meadow.
1: Dear, dear, it might frighten the ghost. Must be a haunted house. The door squeaks.
0: I don't know why you insisted on coming along, Harriet. I could just as easily have come by myself.
1: Ozzy, something has hold of my coat.
0: Yeah, that's me. Who closed the door?
1: Didn't you?
0: No.
1: Oh, it must have been the wind. Gee, this place sure looks creepy with the moon streaming through the windows. What was that?
0: What? Now, don't be frightened. I'm right beside you.
1: Ozzy. There's something in this room. It's coming toward us.
0: It's getting closer. Harriet, quick, my baseball bat.
2: Hang on, careful with that. Do it. Oh.
3: Hello, Harriet, huh?
0: You old trickster.
3: Oh, I just thought I'd have a little fun with all the talk that's been going around about this place.
4: So you're the ghost David and Ricky saw. I should have guessed by the description. You should have a bagpipe, though, Thorny.
2: A bagpipe?
4: Oh, sure, haven't you heard? This place is supposed to be haunted by a Scotch ghost who plays the bagpipe. And each night he comes down the stairs playing some old... Well, you do have one, Thorny. Where is it? Oh, you sure play awful.
3: Worse than you think. I don't play at all.
4: But I hear a bagpipe. Listen, I can hear it plain as day.
1: Ozzy, up there, the head of the stairs.
4: The ghost. The ghost of Lloyd McTavish. Well, we've seen it. Let's go.
3: Well, let's all keep calm about this. We're just in quiet. Out!
4: It's getting late, Thorny. Let's get out of here.
1: Ozzy, you're turning my coat. Wait!
3: Oz, the door won't open. I keep turning my hand on it. Won't open.
5: Stop it, Thorny. You've got hold of my nose.
1: This way, boys. Thorny, the door's over here.
3: Follow me. I'll make one of my own.
4: No, thanks. I can't understand it. There must be some scientific explanation. Did I seem very scared out there?
1: Well, no, not especially.
4: I mean, did I act in any way that might give somebody the impression that this illusion we saw frightened me?
1: Well, no, you were very level-headed about it. Of course, it was the first time I've ever seen you jump a 7-foot fence.
4: I didn't think I could fool you. That thing, whatever it was, scared the daylights out of me.
1: I was plenty scared myself. I can't figure out those bagpipes.
4: No, and then what about the ghost?
1: Oh, well, yes, of course, the ghost, too.
4: Harriet, what are you stuffing behind the sofa pillow?
1: Oh, nothing, dear, just some old papers and things.
4: Wait a minute, let me see that.
1: It's only an old sheet.
4: You'll get the couch dirty. It's got cobwebs. Cobwebs!
1: How about a little more coffee?
4: And there's Ricky's baseball bat, the one I... Harriet, if you'd like to make a little confession, I'll listen. But if you'd rather not, I'd rather you would.
1: All right, dear. Just the boys and I thought it'd be nice if you could have a little fun on Halloween. You told them how much you enjoyed going to some haunted house. So we thought that if we could sort of... Ozzy, listen.
4: I'm listening. Go on.
1: No, listen. The bagpipes.
4: Yeah.
1: I hear the bagpipes again.
4: So do I.
1: Hey, Pop, can we have a dime?
4: Boys, listen, listen. Do you hear bagpipes playing?
6: Sure, that's what we're on the dime for. He's out front now.
4: Who's out front?
7: Mr. Campbell, the man with the Scotch Flat ice cream truck.
4: The Scotch Flat ice cream truck?
7: Well, sure, haven't you ever seen him? Can we have a dime, Pop?
4: A dime? Here's 50 cents. Stuff yourselves.
6: Thanks, Pop.
7: Oh, boy.
6: Hey, Dad.
4: How about that? The bagpipes we heard at the McAdams place were from the Scotch Flat ice cream truck.
1: What a coincidence.
4: Oh, remarkable. You see, the Scotch Flat ice cream truck happened to stop there. See, there are no other houses around, and nobody lives there, but he happened to stop there. Played a different tune up there, too, didn't he?
1: I don't remember.
4: Harriet, believe me, it was only the Scotch Plaid ice cream truck.
1: Yes, I know, dear.
4: I'll say it just once more. The bagpipes we heard at the McAdams place were from the Scotch Plaid ice cream truck.
1: Okay, dear, you've convinced me.
4: I wish I could convince myself. I'd like to get some sleep tonight.

0: ahead. We'll be back in just a moment. Well, I don't know how you feel about it, but I kind of hope the bagpipe music didn't come from the Scotch plaid ice cream truck. Because that's the way Halloween ought to be. Lots of mysterious tapping at every window. Witches riding through the air. Spirits in every tree.
1: I've already had a message from the Halloween spirits, Mr. Smith. Last night on my way down Rogers Road, a voice spoke to me suddenly out of nowhere.
0: Honest? What did it say?
1: Beware. If you don't give us a special treat on Halloween, we'll spirit your new set of 1847 Rogers Brothers away from you. Beware.
0: Hey, now, there's as smart ghost as there ever was one.
1: You mean I have a smart son, if there ever was one. He hasn't heard me raving about my new 1847 Rogers Brothers for nothing.
0: Oh, nobody raves about 1847 Rogers Brothers for nothing. 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
0: Oh, impossible to forget that, because it's so unusual. 1847 prices haven't gone up since 1945. 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
2: Come on, dear. Put out the light. Let's go to sleep.
3: In a few minutes, Harriet, just want to finish this article. Debunking the spook.
2: Debunking the spook?
3: Yeah, the man who wrote it spent the night in a house that was supposed to be haunted. As I sat there in the darkness, I could hear the clock in the village striking 12. Now was the witching hour. If ever the dead lived, now was the time they must rise from the grave. I stood up and dared the ghost to appear. I said, if you were a ghost, I dare you to strike me dead. Silly article.
2: What happened next?
3: Well, then, let's see. He goes on to...
2: Yes?
3: The article ends right there.
2: Come on, dear, I'm tired. I want to go to sleep.
3: You know what might be fun? Let's sleep with the lights on tonight.

0: Tune in next week to another adventure of Ozzie and Harriet, starring Ozzie Nelson and Harriet Hilliard.
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2: Yes, Harriet, America's finest silver plate is 1847 Rogers Brothers.
0: Appearing in support of Ozzie and Harriet were John Brown, Janet Waldo, Henry Blair, Tommy Bernard, and Jack Kirkwood. 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
3: The candles are coming. No, Lord McTavish.
1: Ozzie.
3: Oh, it's a ghost.
1: Ozzie, wake up. What's all the racket, Mom?
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5: 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Really scared us.
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0: each week to the next adventure of Ozzie and Harriet, starring Ozzie Nelson and Harriet Hidger. 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
2: Hold it. 15 seconds from now, you'll see the picture he just took. See? With the Polaroid Land camera, you get bright, sharp pictures in 15 seconds. Snap, pull, peel. It's that easy. Is there any better way to get pictures of the family?
3: Will you have the polo, dear Liza, dear Liza? Will you have the polo, dear Liza, polo?
4: How very kind of you, dear Henry. I most certainly will. I'll have three or four or maybe more.
3: But you take me old tube.
4: Because they happen to be my tube of polo, dear Henry. Have one.
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10: Stick around, folks. 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Why? Because today's the day for the great news in the My Friend Irma March of Dimes contest.

0: May I start with a riddle? Thank you. What's the difference between Irma and a donut? The village philosopher said, well, one has a hole in the middle and the other has a hole in the head.
1: Gee, I'm glad you brought up poetry because I have a poem about ends.
0: Well, let's hear it.
1: Tommy and Billy were two little boys and they were very good friends. One day they hocked their mother's teeth, so their father whacked both of their ends.
2: Well, friends, if you ask me, Irma's rhymes are literary crimes. And now, Ends, America's most popular chlorophyll tablets, are proud to present your favorite comedy show, created by Cy Howard and starring Marie Wilson as Irma and Kathy Lewis as Jane. In
0: My Friend Irma.

0: you doing with the newspaper, Jane? Reading?
1: Yes, yes, honey.
0: What are you reading?
1: Hmm?
0: What are you reading?
1: Oh, it's just an article on psychology as applied to marriage, a series of questions designed to see if a girl and the man of her choice are suited for each other.
0: Isn't that unusual?
1: Well, no, why should it be?
0: Well, when Al and I sit on the sofa, he never asks me any questions, and we get along fine.
1: Well, you know, there's more to it than that. This article approaches the problem of compatibility with scientific introspection.
0: Well, maybe I can learn something. Read it to me.
1: All right, honey. Let's see. Does the man you intend to marry keep appointments? Is he punctual?
0: Punctual? Why, Al is in line for his unemployment check even before the office is open.
1: Mark down one.
0: One?
1: Yeah. Now, is he the type of man you would ever be ashamed to be seen with?
0: No, because we never go anyplace.
1: No. Do the two of you like to participate in sports?
0: Well, I like swimming and tennis.
1: Yeah. What about Al?
0: Jane, is tilting pinball machines a sport?
1: Well, if they catch you, yeah. Do you like dancing?
0: Yes.
1: Does your boyfriend?
0: No.
1: Do you like to go to the theater?
0: Yes.
1: Does your boyfriend?
0: Only when he has a pass.
1: Oh. Well, according to this psychological test, the two of you just don't click.
0: Well, maybe you're right, Jane. Lately, I've been having my doubts, too.
1: Well, what are you going to do about it?
0: Well, Al will be here any minute, and I'm going to give him one more chance. Either he'll change or this is the end.
1: Ends. Well, that's up to you, Irma.
0: Come in.
2: Hello, Jane. Hiya, chicken.
0: Oh, hello, Al, honey.
1: I gotta run along, kid.
2: You know, wait a minute, Jane. You mean you don't even want to hear about my new deal?
1: Cats? Wait.
2: Oh, you will love this. It's a racing form printed on a large cookie. So after a day at the track, you still got something to eat. Sounds good, huh?
1: Irma, I can only say if you find you have anything in common with this man, get rid of it.
2: Snooty dame. She ain't ever going to amount to anything.
0: Al, I'd like to go to the theater tonight. Will you please take me?
2: Chicken, why this sudden request?
0: Allie, it's very important for us. You see, you and I are psychopathic cases.
2: What are you talking about, chicken?
0: Well, Al, I insist you take me to the theater.
2: But, honey, I ain't got a pass. They got a big doorman. And to clinch it, they're painting the fire escape.
0: Let's pay our way in.
2: Hey, chicken, you are tampering with my principles.
0: Oh, it's no use, Al. We've nothing in common. We might as well face it. You and I need a scientific inspection.
2: What?
0: We're not combustible.
2: Don't you mean compatible?
0: What's the difference? What I mean, we're just not for each other.
2: Chicken, you mean that?
0: Yes, Al. Let us just consider this whole experience as an interlude, a motel on the highway of life.
2: Chicken, you're nuts.
0: That's beside the point. This is the end. This is the end, and I think we should break clean.
2: Chicken, I don't know what to say. But if you think you'll find more happiness with another, here's your ring back.
0: Thanks, Al.
2: Maybe you'll change your mind someday. Goodbye, Irma. You're a swell kid. I won't ever forget you.
0: Oh, he's gone. Oh! He's gone.
1: Irma, I just crossed out of the... Honey, you're crying. Well, don't feel sad, sweetie.
0: Oh, I can't help it, Jean. I always feel sad when I'm crying.
1: Now, listen to me, Irma. The worst is over. Now, you try to forget it. Believe me, it's for the best. You're really in an enviable position. You have the whole world before you, Irma. You're footloose and fancy-free.
0: footloose and fancy free?
1: Sure. Now dry those tears. Come on, let's have a smile. Come on.
0: Okay.
1: Go on now. Let me hear you laugh. All right, that's more like it. You be gay, huh? Come in.
3: It's only me, Professor Kropotkin. Hello, Jane Yanaima. My two little jigsaw puzzles. One complete, one a few pieces are missing.
1: Professor.
3: Excuse me, Jenny. A little joke I picked up in a toy store. What's new, Irma? What is this?
0: Professor, I'm footloose and fancy and it's free.
1: Irma!

0: Professor, Al and Irma have parted. And she's trying to be gay.
1: So it finally happened.
0: Mm-hmm.
1: I knew it would someday. No, don't feel so badly, Irma. Remember, there's an old saying, a stitch in time will save nine.
0: Well, how does that apply to me?
1: It don't. This is a slogan for tailors. But there is a very old saying that I do like. It takes a heap of living to make a home.
0: Well?
1: Well, I think I'll go up to my home and clean out that heap so I can live in it.
0: Jean, I made a mistake. I'll never find another man like Al.
2: You made a decision, Irma. Don't be a weakling.
0: Well, I guess you're right, Jane. I'm just going to look around for someone else.
2: That's fine. Now, who can that be?
0: Maybe it's Al. Come back. Come in.
3: Hello, dearie.
0: Oh, Violet Murphy, what a surprise. You remember my roommate, Jane?
3: Yeah. Hi, Jane.
2: Hello, Violet. I'll see you later, honey. Bye.
3: Gee, Irma, I rushed right over. Look!
0: Oh, Violet, an engagement ring.
3: It's 14 karat gold.
0: Oh, Violet, what a beautiful setting.
3: Next year I get the stone.
0: Oh, Violet, I wish you all the happiness in the world.
3: Well, why are you crying, dearie?
0: Well, you're engaged and Al and I just broke up.
3: Oh, so what? This town is crummy with guys. Look, Irma, if you want a fella, do like I did. Write to the Lonely Hearts Group. They got stuff lying all over the place. And it's perfectly confidential. They give you a number, and if you're lucky like me, they don't ask you for a picture.
0: You mean I could get a number if I wrote to them?
3: That's right, dearie. Nobody uses a name. Now look, say you're number 12. Then the fellow might be number 34. And all mail goes right to a box, so he don't even know where you live and vice versa.
0: All right, Violet, I'll do anything to meet some new fella.
3: You can't miss, dearie.
0: Oh, and wouldn't it be wonderful if my husband and I ran into Al someday and I could say, Al, congratulate me. I am Mrs. 94.

0: Sports Club. I don't know why she did it, but I suppose if it was good enough for Violet Murphy, it's good enough for Irma. So already she has a number, 75. She's kind of worried about her number. She's afraid if she signs her letter 75, she won't get a man under 80. So I explained that the number has no personal significance, and right now she's writing her first letter to the club. It'll be forwarded to some unknown man.
1: Dear to whom it may concern, I am a lonely girl. My heart is broken. I have blonde hair and brown eyes and nice legs and would like to meet a man in the same condition.
0: No. No, dear, no.
1: What's wrong?
0: You put all your eggs in that basket, but they are scrambled. Let me help you, sweetie.
1: All right, Jane.
0: Let's see. Dear sir, I am 24 years old, blonde, considered attractive, and am quite lonely. I should like very much to make the acquaintance of a gentleman who is also lonely. Now sign it.
1: All right, Jane. Do you think I should spray a little perfume on it? You know, the bottle Al gave me?
0: Irma, I have smelled that perfume. It will not only keep men away, but also mosquitoes. No, sweetie, just mail it as it is.
1: All right, Jane.
0: Come in.
2: Hello, girls.
1: Oh, Mushy, what are you doing here?
2: I come about Al. This letter was sticking out of your mailbox.
1: Oh, thanks.
2: You gotta take Al back.
1: Well, does he really miss me, Mushy?
2: Well, you wouldn't know it was the same person. He'd give a lady a seat on the bus. Seems to be out of his mind.
1: Oh, I'm sorry, but it's all over.
2: All right, I'll tell him. But his last word was, if you didn't take him back, he's going to join that French organization we're...

0: You know, the fall is beginning. Well, goodbye, girls.
1: Irma, come on. Aren't you going to see who the letter is from?
2: Oh, yes. Oh, Jane, it's from the Lonely Hearts Club. Well, read it.
1: I'm dying of curiosity.
2: All right. My dear Miss 75, in answer to your letter, I too am lonely. What can we do about it? Signed, 33322. Oh, Jean, that's a wonderful number.
1: What do you mean, wonderful?
2: We'll have a big family.
1: I don't follow you.
2: Well, in poker, three threes and a pair of twos is a full house.
1: Oh. Now, Irma, don't go jumping to conclusions. You don't even know this man.
2: Oh, I'm so excited. Imagine getting an answer so quickly.
3: It's me again. Hello, girl. Why do you all look so happy?
1: Irma has a new boyfriend.
3: Oh, wonderful. Irma, what's his name?
2: 33322.
3: Irma, convict. Listen to me. Go back to Al. At least he wasn't caught yet.
1: No, Professor, no. Irma's been corresponding through the Lonely Hearts Club, and everybody has a number.
3: Oh, congratulations, Irma. And take the advice of an old man. Find out what the man is like right away before you get involved.
2: Oh, I'm going to, but first of all, I'm going to find out one thing. If he has a job, you know what I just went through with my ex?
1: Your ex?
2: Yes, I want to even forget his name. Of course, my ex was very sweet to me. My ex made me happy. I love my ex, and I dream of that day I would marry my ex.
1: Irma, you're slipping. Remember. Come on.
2: Oh, yes. I must be gay.
1: Now, honey, there's no time to waste. Answer the letter. Come on.
2: All right.

0: finished her letter, and I'm proofreading it for her. It says, Dear 33322, do you mind if I call you Dear 32? I feel I know you well enough to call you by your initials. I was thrilled to get your letter, and I hope you turn out the way I picture you. Of course, your writing is very small. Are you short? Have you got a job? I have. And hoping to hear the same from you, I remain affectionately 75.
1: Yes, sir? What can the Lonely Hearts Club do for you?
2: Well, my name is Al. My number is 33322. I'm corresponding with the girl numbered 75. Any mail for me?
1: I shall look in the box. Oh, yes. Here's a letter for you, 333-22. By the way, how are you getting along with your correspondence?
2: Well, frankly, the dame seems a little cranked. But I'm so anxious to get over this lump in my heart. You know, the girl I love jilted me. That I'll try anything.
1: Well, here you are. Good luck.

0: last 3 days, I've been hearing nothing but 3, 3, 3, 2, 2, and 75 that's coming out of my ears. You know, if those two ever get together, I think they'll have to be married by a bookkeeper. But, of course, since the letter that Irma's expecting today should contain valuable information about her new phantom boyfriend, I was just as excited as she was when she said,
1: Jane, the letter came.
0: That wonderful. Come on, read it.
1: Oh, no, you read it to me. I'm too excited.
0: Okay, sit down. Dear 75, thank you for your letter. I was hoping the girl I was corresponding with was a Vassar graduate, but it seems quite impossible since I noticed you spelled considered with a K. However, none of us is perfect. He spells perfect, P-E-R-F-E-K.
1: Well, go on, Jane, go on.
0: You ask me, have I got a job? Well, 75, as number to number, let me inform you.

0: you that I have worked hard and steadily all my life as head of a big steel corporation. And now I am preparing to retire. How are you fixed financially? I am perfectly healthy, tall, and so handsome it's disgusting. Yours devotedly, 33322.
1: Well, what do you think, Jane?
0: I don't know. This is either a genius or a crackpot. But anybody would be an improvement over Al. I beg your pardon, your ex.
1: Shall I answer him?
0: Well, honey, I think it's about time you met him.
1: All right, Jane, I'll write him to come up here.
0: Oh, no. Well, no, not for two reasons. First, if you don't like him after you meet him, we don't want him hanging around here. And secondly, we want to make a good impression on him.
1: Well, how do I go about that?
0: I don't know. Wait a minute. Richard and I are having dinner at the Pavilion Club tomorrow night, and he can be our guest.
1: But how will he recognize me?
0: Well, write that you'll wear a green hat.
1: But what if someone else is wearing a green hat? He's liable to marry the wrong girl.
0: Well, tell him you'll leave your number with the head waiter and Henri will bring him to our table.
1: Oh, all right, Jane. I'll sit down and write him a letter right away.
0: Yeah, and honey, in your letter, try to make yourself attractive. You know, show an interest in what he's doing.
1: Well, gee, if he's in the steel business, what can I say?
0: I don't know. Say that you realize that steel is the backbone of this country and that you're fascinated by blast furnaces. And trust he finds you interesting.
1: I got it.
0: Now, what are you going to write?
1: It must be interesting to steal blast furnaces. And I trust you will like me because I have one of the nicest backbones in the country.
0: Just hold it down. So, just invite him to dinner at the Pavilion Club.

0: at a table in the Pavilion Club. Richard, myself, and number 75. We're waiting for 33322. I must say, 75 looks adorable. She's wearing a green hat, and she's taking no chances. On it is a 75. Since this dinner is costing Richard a pretty penny, I, too, am very curious to see what Irma has landed. Honey, smile. Come on now. Come on. Look happy.
1: I'm sorry, Jane. I was just thinking.
0: About Al. Now, Irma, what did you promise? That's
2: better. Irma, you say this Mr. 33322 is in the steel business?
1: Yes.
2: Well, then I must know him.
1: Well, I'm sure you do.
2: Well, it's going to be wonderful to have dinner with an old friend.
0: Yeah, I'll say. You know, every time we've been out together, I'd look across the table, and who would I see? Ow!
3: Shake it. You're wearing a green hat.
1: And you're wearing a carnation.
3: 75!
0: Al, you're not 33322.
3: I sure am.
0: What a roundabout way to get a free meal.
1: Oh, Al, I'm so glad to see you.
4: Me too, Chicken.
0: Just a minute. You have your nerve working steady. A steel magnet.
3: I don't even know what I wrote. I didn't even know it was Irma. All I know is I was going crazy from missing her. Lots of guys turn to drink. I turned to the Lonely Hearts Club.
1: Oh, Al, it's all my fault in that psychological test.
4: Well, what's the difference, Chicken? Just wanted you to know I love you, and I always will.
3: Now, Jane, if you want me to, I'll go.
0: Sit down, Al. Sit down and order.
3: No, thanks. I ain't hungry.
1: No wonder you ate half my platter while you were talking.

0: Irma and Al are back together on the sofa, and they're as much in love as ever, and they're making gooey talk. He says,
1: "How is my darling Walling, little 75?
2: Oh, just fine, my great big 3-3-3-2-2.
0: If that isn't nauseating enough, Irma is now making with more numbers.
2: 14. No, I don't like that. 32. Yes, 32 and 33.
0: Irma, I know Al is 3-3-3-2-2 and you're 75. What are those other numbers?
2: Oh, I'm just picking out names for the children.
0: Can you imagine anybody offering money to employ a brain like that?
3: But they did, Jane, because as you know, folks, 3 weeks ago, my friend Irma, in the person of Marie Wilson, offered to work as secretary for a day to the person or firm in the United States offering the highest bid to the March of Dimes Anti-Polio Fund. And today we're pleased to announce the name of the winner. The winning bid is $5,000. Which will be contributed at once to the March of Dimes by the Coca-Cola Bottling Company of Fort Worth, Texas, who want Irma, in the person of Marie Wilson, to work as secretary of the office of the Infantile Paralysis Chapter Headquarters in Fort Worth. So to the city of Fort Worth and the Coca-Cola Bottling Company, our congratulations. And watch out, my friend Irma will be heading your way this week.
2: Gee, Jane, isn't it exciting? I always told you that someday my brain would be worth a lot of money.
0: Yeah, that's right, Cookie, and I always knew that someday there'd be a price on the head of my friend Irma.

0: Friend Irma is a Cy Howard production and is directed by Park Libby, who writes the script with Stanley Adams. Pat Burton is associate producer. Marie Wilson is starred as Irma, and Kathy Lewis as Jane. The part of Al was played by John Brown. Hans Conried was heard as Professor Kropotkin. Gloria Gordon as Mrs. O'Reilly. And Alan Reed as Mr. Clyde. Clive Frederickson as Richard. Ed Max as Mushy. And Sandra Gould as Violet Murphy. Music was under the direction of Lud Ruskin.
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0: Nut has a hazelnut in every bite.
1: Sorry.
0: And thick milk chocolate for your delight.
1: Sorry.
0: Nougat and caramel golden light.
1: Sorry.
0: And don't forget the hazelnut in every bite. And again. What has a hazelnut in every bite?
1: Sorry.
0: Thick milk chocolate for your delight.
1: Sorry.
0: Nougat and caramel golden light. And don't forget the hazelnut in every bite.
1: Sorry.
0: A hazelnut in every bite.
2: Is that proper farmhouse cheddar?
3: No, I don't think so.
2: What about that?
3: No. It's quite nice, though.
2: Is it? Do you think I might try a piece?
3: Mm.
2: I'll have 2 ounces, please.
4: Jacob's, the cream of cream crackers.
2: Is that proper farmhouse cheddar?
3: No, I don't think so.
2: What about that?
3: No. It's quite nice, though.
2: Is it? Do you think I might try a piece?
3: Mm.
2: I'll have 2 ounces, please.
4: Jacob's, the cream of cream crackers.
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0: Good evening, and welcome to The Problem with Adam Bloom. This week, I'm going to look at insecurity. Now, we all have insecurities. Some of us are conscious of our appearance. Other people find it hard coping with fame. I personally suffer from both of these things, which is why I've ended up with a series on Radio 4. Despite being odd-looking, I'm actually quite happy with my appearance. It does seem, though, that the better-looking someone is, the more likely they are to be hung up about their looks, which is why I've always avoided going out with attractive women. That's not actually true. My girlfriend's actually so much better looking than me that when we go out, I deliberately dress down so that people can't put it down to money. Often when you see a wealthy-looking man who's not that good-looking with a beautiful girl, someone will often say, well, it's obvious what she sees in him. So basically, they're writing someone off as being superficial on the grounds that they're not going out with someone for their looks, which is surely just as superficial a reason to be with someone. Isn't that beautifully hypocritical? I suppose we're all hypocrites sometimes, aren't we? Well, I'm not. See? Would they have been more accepting if when he'd asked her out, she said no, but then changed her mind on the grounds that he'd spent every penny he owned on having cosmetic surgery? What do you see in him? He's good looking, but his skin. Ah! I'm also prepared to admit that I'm quite paranoid. No. My paranoia has actually got to the stage where I'll be at a party, I'll see two people whispering and pointing at someone, I think, oh my God, they're discussing what he thinks about me. I looked up the word paranoid in the dictionary once, and it said, anyone who looks up the word paranoid in the dictionary. No, it said a mental condition characterised by delusions of persecution, unwarranted jealousy, or exaggerated self-importance. And I thought, yeah, I bet that was put there by those people who are out to get me because I'm so great. There's one phrase I'm getting sick of, by the way. He's so stupid, you look up stupid in the dictionary, it's his picture. Or she's so ugly, you look up ugly in the dictionary, it's her picture. I'm sorry, I can't value the opinion of anyone who's still got pictures in their dictionary. But I am quite paranoid. For example, I very rarely listen to my Walkman in public because I'm scared I'll miss what people are saying. I'd happily listen to my Walkman if you could buy music CDs that had people slagging me off in the background. But you can't, and believe me, I've checked. I'd certainly never listen to my Walkman with my eyes closed because I'm scared I'll open them to find someone stolen it and replaced it with a load of musicians standing around me playing whatever tune I was listening to. Someone once said to me, just because you're paranoid, it doesn't mean they aren't all talking about you. I suppose paranoid people fit into one of two categories, paranoid and talked about, or paranoid and not talked about. But then again, no one's going to consider themselves to be paranoid and not talked about, unless they've just paid someone to talk about them, and then why they're not doing their job properly. They say all great comedians are slightly mad as a result of having a mixed-up childhood. Now, I had a weird childhood, but it wasn't that weird, which is probably why I'm not that successful. Personally, I blame my parents. I also suffer from extreme mood swings. I'll often wake up and think, today, I'm going to take over the world, but first, I'm going to top myself. A friend suggested I went to see a therapist. I told him I wasn't interested because I'd been warned that they can make you question things to the point where you actually create more problems. He said that depends on the type of therapist you see. I then pointed out that I also have a problem sharing intimate thoughts with strangers. He then suggested I went to see someone about that too. See, I haven't even been to a therapist and already my problems have doubled. But what if I did see someone about that?
1: So, what seems to be the problem?
0: Well, I have trouble sharing intimate thoughts with strangers.
1: I see. And can you give me an example of this?
0: Well, no.
1: Okay. Well, what happens when you try to share one of these thoughts with someone?
0: I suddenly imagine them repeating what I've said to a load of friends down the pub and them all laughing.
1: He said that whenever you shared an intimate thought with someone, he'd suddenly imagine them laughing about it behind his back. I see. And do you genuinely believe that they'll do that? Or do you think you're just imagining the worst-case scenario?
0: I suppose I'm imagining it. I mean, I don't really believe they're talking about me.
1: And then he actually admitted that he thought he was imagining it. I see. So if that's the case, what are you worrying about?
0: Well, I suppose it's that 1% doubt that stops me from really relaxing.
1: And the worst thing is, he's 99% confident that I'm keeping it to myself.
0: I've actually got a bit of a hang-up about time. I try and cram so much into my life through being scared of wasting it that I often don't end up enjoying myself. I considered seeing someone about this as well, but I couldn't find anyone who did 15-minute sessions. Now, although there's a lot of truth in that comment, right, it's still effectively the last gag repeated, isn't it? First I'm sharing intimate thoughts with a stranger about the fact that I can't share intimate thoughts with strangers, and then I'm scared of discussing my fear of wasting time through fear of wasting time. I'm getting away with murder here. How far can I push it? So what seems to be the problem? I have problems listening to things that go tick. I do think that paranoia is often self-induced. For example, someone who's unfaithful to their partner is far more likely to question their partner's loyalty than if they were faithful to them. I'm sure I'd be less worried about being abducted by aliens if I hadn't got that alien pregnant. However, it is actually quite karmic. What you gain from infidelity, you lose in trust. Therefore, if your partner catches you in bed with someone, you should turn around and say, "Have you any idea how much worry this is going to cause me?" I don't mean to make light of the subject. I think that to betray the trust of the person closest to you is the worst thing you can do. Well, that and turning down the offer of free sex. I've actually come up with a way that women can find out if their partner's been unfaithful to them. What you do is you plant a hair grip in their bed, and just as you're going to sleep, say, "What the hell is this?" Now, they're going to react in one of two ways. They'll either just stare at you looking confused, or they'll break down and confess. The only problem is there's very little difference between a "I honestly don't know what you're talking about" face and an "I could have sworn I checked the bed for hair grips earlier" face. I'm actually worried someone's going to try that, it's going to work, and I'm going to be responsible for a failed marriage that otherwise might have sorted itself out. That's the kind of thing that keeps me awake at night. That and all the hair grips in my bed. Now, a problem I've found with being obsessed with something is that you forget that other people don't feel the same way. If a woman who's self-conscious about being flat-chested walks into a busy room, she's likely to notice all the busty women. If an overweight woman walks in, she might notice all the skinny women. And if a bald bloke walks in, he's going to notice all the busty women. Also, you can convince yourself of anything if you think about it long enough. If you're listening to this show at home and you can't see out of the window, then it's possible to convince yourself that the whole universe has been destroyed and the only thing left is you and the room you're in floating through space. But then again, if nothing really existed, you'd be hearing this. By the way, I deliberately left that going a bit longer than I had to, just so you might have thought the universe got destroyed during that gag. I actually used to suffer from obsessive compulsiveness. I actually had to see a therapist 10 times before he cured me. He actually cured me on the 4th time, but I like to do everything in 10s. I've still got a left-right obsession, though. If someone bumps me on the left arm, I actually have to bump them on the right arm. Do you know what I'm talking about? It evens things out. Okay, let me explain this, right? Come close to your radio, people at home. Come closer. Right, now put your left ear close to the speaker and turn the volume up a bit. Right, now you should hear a slightly annoying noise, right? That's my voice, ignore that. Now you should be able to hear sort of buzzing in your ear, right? Now do exactly the same thing with your right ear now. Now that should make you have a buzz in both ears, which does surely even things out a bit. And that's what it's all about. Now although that was supposed to be a demonstration of obsessive and compulsiveness, all it really served to do is make 700,000 people wonder if anyone in Britain's actually sad enough to bother joining in. Anyway, arguing is often a sign of insecurity. Sometimes people attack through fear of being attacked. Now, I describe myself as quite an argumentative person. Unless, of course, someone said that I was. If I were to be completely honest, I quite enjoy arguing, in as much as I like being late for an appointment. Because you can never be bored. I suppose arguments do get boring if they go on long enough, which is why God invented violence. And before anyone writes in and complains, I do believe in God and I don't believe in violence. Which is actually quite a rare combination. I think the hardest thing about winning an argument is making the other person feel comfortable about losing it. 9 times out of 10 when I raise my voice, it's just after I've thought, good point. A problem I found when it comes to confronting people in public is they often get quite defensive.
2: Excuse me, your pram's blocking the fire exit.
0: Yeah, well at least I can have kids. I suppose the best way to avoid that happening is to take some of the blame. Now, about 6 months ago, a friend and I were in a cafe in central London on a very cold afternoon, and there was this bloke walking towards the door. He must have been about 5 foot tall with thick-rimmed glasses. The reason I mention that is because there's a slim chance he's listening, and if he is, I'd hate there to be any ambiguity as to who I'm referring to. Anyway, rather than leaving, he's just stood there chatting to his friend, holding the door wide open, letting the freezing cold air in. Anyway, I eventually decided that I had to say something, and, with the exception of one or two exaggerated sound effects, this is exactly what happened.
3: Yeah, I know. So what are you up to later?
0: Excuse me, can you shut the door, please? You're letting the cold in.
2: But we're still talking.
0: Well, can you come inside and shut the door?
3: Yeah. All right, calm down.
0: Look, no, no, you don't have to be rude. I was polite to you.
2: Yeah, well, I've closed it now. Just go and sit down.
0: Now, I wanted to sit down. Both my friend and my drink were at the table, plus we weren't exactly getting on. But I couldn't, because he told me to sit down. So he'd stalemated me. There was nothing I could do. I was stuck there. So naturally, my temper got the better of me. Don't tell me what to do.
2: Look, I'm a regular.
0: I do apologise. I had you down as an extra small. He then pushed me. The manager came over to break it up. They all eventually left, and I spent the next 20 minutes sipping on my drink, desperately trying to look like I wasn't in a state of shock. Anyway, now let's see what might have happened if I'd just taken some of the blame.
3: Yeah, I know. So what are you up to later?
0: Excuse me, I've got a really bad cold. Do you mind shutting the door?
3: Oh, sorry.
0: However, my temper might still have got the better of me. I mean, it's not as if the red nose and the hot lemon drink wasn't a giveaway. However, although I find it easy to confront people in some situations, there are others where I find it impossible. I wish he'd buy a round. Hasn't bought one all night.
2: Right, whose round is it?
0: I'll get these. I then spend the next 10 minutes kicking myself, promising myself that the next time it happens, I'll say something. Until...
2: Right, whose round is it?
0: You've got to say something this time. You've got to say something. I'll get these. However, I do eventually have a cut-off point.
2: Right. Whose round is it?
0: It's his! He hasn't bought one all night. I've been watching him. He went to the toilet twice when our drinks were nearly empty. And he was the only one who didn't give you petrol money when we went to Margate.
4: Oh, you're right. I'm sorry. Things have been a bit difficult since my wife walked out on me and the kids. What are you all having?
0: I'd like a slap round this side of my face just to even things out. Some people are so scared of confrontation that there's actually no point having a conversation with them.
2: What do you think of Jane?
0: I don't like her.
2: Nah, nor do I. I like her boyfriend, though.
0: No, you didn't let me finish. I was going to say I don't like her boyfriend.
2: Nah, nor do I.
0: I do like her, though.
2: Yeah, so do I.
0: However, some people are so confrontational, they seem to go out of their way to disagree with you.
2: Lovely day, isn't it?
0: Yeah, if you're into global warming. I like to see these two opposites meet each other.
2: I've been waiting for this bus for 25 minutes.
0: So? I waited an hour and 40 minutes for a bus once.
2: Isn't British public transport awful?
0: No. Try living in India.
2: That's true. Plus, it's not always the driver's fault. People often park in a bus lane.
0: That doesn't explain why they're late at 3 a.m.
2: That's true.
0: No, it's not. I don't really have a conclusion to this show. I suppose the thing is, the problem with human beings is that we judge ourselves by our intentions and judge others by their actions. Therefore, next time someone does something to annoy you, rather than pouncing on them, why not assume it's a direct result of their personal hang-up? So, if someone avoids buying a round, assume they're going through a financial crisis and are just too embarrassed to admit it. If someone insists on holding a door open and letting the cold in, assume they spent their entire childhood locked in a box with the bare essentials. Which apparently doesn't include a pamphlet on basic manners. And if someone finishes a radio show without playing the end credits, assume it's because they're actually trying to cram as much into their life as possible.
5: 31 and a half, 32, 33, 35, 40 and 10 is 50 and 50 is a pound. At first, when you are given change in new money, it may sound rather odd. So if you're puzzled by 31 and a half, 32, 33, 35, 40 and 10 is 50 and 50 is a pound, think decimal. Now there are 100 new pence in a pound. Think decimal. That way you'll find shopping simple.
6: Will you have the polo, dear Liza, will you have the polo, dear Liza, polo?
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11: They gave Carter Brandon a week off work, so he thought he'd spend the time taking day trips in his car. He took his Uncle Mort with him. This is what happened on the second day, give or take a spot of excitement. They stepped outside the house and stared glumly at the car. It was an old Ford Zodiac. It glared at them, challenging them to climb into it.
12: Where shall we go today?
13: I'm not mad at Carter. Anywhere will make a welcome change from your mother's home cooking.
11: The car snorted at them sullenly as they drew away from the house.
13: Do you like cars?
12: No.
13: Neither do I. I reckon they've never been the same since they did away with mudguards.
11: The gear lever juddered as Carter Brandon waited at the traffic lights outside the Cordwainers' Hall. They drove down the valley road. There were no steam hammers. The factories had gone. The shops were boarded up. There were no houses. The scummy river heaved itself over sluggish weirs through meadows of rubble and rusting iron. There was a choked canal with a crumbling cinder towpath and oil-proud swans.
13: In my day, Carter, this canal led to Lancashire.
12: Did it?
13: Aye. It was teeming with narrowboats in its prime, was this canal. One road out, they carried wool and coal. Other road back, they fetched cotton goods and scrap metal for the furnaces.
11: They passed a thin, thirsty pub called the Navigation Inn. Its backyard wall rippled with the reflections of the canal. A carrion crow preened itself on top of a rope-scarred bollard.
13: I'll tell you one thing about narrow boats.
12: What's that?
13: They always carried a particularly nasty breed of dog on board. They'd bite the seat off your arse as soon as look at you. Mind you, so would the women. I once saw one of these canal women at the lock outside the snuff warehouse. She was stood on the back of the barge with her elbow on the tiller, and she were wearing a black shawl and a cloth cap, and she was smoking a cherry wood pipe. And she got this old wind-up gramophone, and she were playing a Victor Sylvester record. Made a great impression on me, did that?
12: Well, it would have done.
13: Had half a mind to ask her for a dance.
12: Why didn't you?
13: For a very simple reason, Carter. She were playing a foxtrot.
11: They reached the slip-off road which led to the motorway.
12: We'll not bother with the motorway. We'll stick to the byroads, eh?
13: Too bloody true, lad. Can't stand motorways, me. They've been the ruination of the North, have motorways. Before they was invented, we was totally inaccessible to the rest of the world. And now look at it. We've been overrun by southerners with sunglasses and see-through plimsolls.
11: Presently, they entered a small country town. There were mellow churches and a slow, straight river with a small Danish coaster moored at the quay. The main street was broad, and in its centre stood an old butter mart. There were farmers and abandoned supermarket trolleys.
13: I could do with a pint, Carter.
12: Aye, so could I.
11: He parked the car outside a tin-roofed Methodist chapel. They stepped out. There was a smell of fresh bread and stale sheep.
13: There we are, Carter. Favourite, lad, favourite.
11: He pointed to a glum-fronted building, hunched between a saddler's and gunsmith's and a treacle toffee shop. Above its front door was a sign which read, Old Comrades Club.
13: Champion, lad, we'll go in there and sup a couple or two.
12: Are you a member there?
13: Well, you don't have to be, Billick. If you're a member of one branch, you're a member of every other branch. It's binding, it's that. Like the Ten Commandments or the rules of cribbage.
11: He took Carter Brandon by the arm and led him into the building. They climbed a flight of narrow stairs which coughed and grumbled beneath their feet. At the top was a man eating pickled onions from a jar. Uncle Mort showed him his membership card.
14: Right then, that's all in order. Would you mind signing the visitor's book?
13: Does your pen work?
14: Usually. There for the day, are you? Having a nice time?
13: Mind your own business. What's it got to do with you?
11: They found the bar, ordered themselves pints of beer and whiskey chasers, and established themselves in a corner under framed photographs of the Princess of Wales and Alex Hurricane Higgins.
13: Redolent, eh, Carter? Bloody redolent.
12: Redolent of what?
13: Fallen comrades. Lads who never came back.
12: What from?
13: Well, the wars, Saltbrain, the wars.
12: Oh, them.
13: Did I ever tell you about my service and experiences in the First World War, Carter?
12: Yes.
13: All them brave lads got down in their prime. All those sturdy northerners whipped off the face of the earth, doomed to spend eternity and beyond poking their toes at the roots of the poppies in Flanders fields. Carter?
12: Yes?
13: Do you like Nat Mills and Bobby?
12: No, I can't stand them.
13: Good, neither can I.
11: Two elderly men carrying hollow-cheeked plastic shopping bags entered the bar. The barman nodded at them and said...
15: How's the wife, Marcus?
14: She's gone to Bridlington for the week.
15: My condolences. And has she shown me how to work the mangle?
14: I think so.
11: The two old men took their drinks and settled themselves at a spindly table under a faded poster proclaiming the motto, Coughs and sneezes spread diseases. Gradually, as the midday sun appeared above the yardarm and its rays wheezed on the tattered white ensign and the chipped wooden propeller above the bar, the room began to fill up. There were old men with watery eyes and blue-veined noses. There were old men with gnarled knuckles and creaking kneecaps. There were old men with scuffed boots and hang-dog waistcoats.
13: Bastards.
12: Why?
13: What are they doing back here? Why didn't they pay the ultimate sacrifice like my lot?
12: What you talking about? You came back, didn't you?
13: Aye. But after supping this beer, I wish I hadn't.
12: Right then. Shall we make a move?
13: Make a move? Isn't that typical of the younger generation?
12: What do you mean?
13: Here you are, surrounded by your nation's living history. Here before you are the creators of your national heritage. You're in the presence of rampant patriotism. And what do you want to do? You want to bugger off to a pub with fitted carpets and calendars of nude women with no clothes on.
12: All right, then let's stop on and have another pint.
13: Now that's what I call patriotism.
11: Carter Brandon went to the bar and ordered two more pints and whiskey chasers. An elderly man with a feeble and aged shopping trolley resting at his feet smiled at him and said,
14: How do? Can you smell gas?
12: No.
14: Neither can I. Quite a relief, isn't it?
12: Yes.
11: When Carter Brandon returned with the drinks, he found Uncle Mort sobbing softly to himself.
12: What's to do with you?
13: I was just thinking of Sam Chedroy. He copped his lot at the Somme, you know.
12: Did he?
13: Aye. So did Wallace Nutbrown, Tommy Lineker, Victor Hankinson, Ernie Rook, Norman and Sid Dyson and Lionel Nash with his boozer's nose. I wonder what they'd be doing now if they were still alive.
12: They'd probably be dead.
13: True, lad. Very true. What a waste of life, eh? Just think what they'd have achieved from life if death had not intervened. Well, take Sam Chedroy, for example. What a talent he'd got.
12: What was it?
13: Making rude noises.
12: Pardon?
13: Sam Chedroy could make the loudest rude noise I've ever heard in the whole of my life.
12: Could he?
13: Certainly. Or a work of art. He could have gone to the top of the tree in that field, could Sam Chedroy. And so could Wallace Nutbrown.
12: Oh, aye. Was he a trumper, too?
13: No. What he had was this great talent for carving toy soldiers out of cow's shin bones.
12: I see. And could he make anything else?
13: Certainly. Scale models of Mexper trolley buses. If he'd have survived, he'd have made a fortune carving carvings of Mexper trolley buses. He could have become a tycoon with his own chauffeur. He could have had a yacht with proper masts and gone on continental holidays to Monte Carlo. And he'd have been bloody unbearable.
12: You what?
13: He'd have been unbearable, Carter, would Wallace Nutbrown. And mean? Mean wasn't the word for Wallace Nutbrown. When he joined up, he had a full packet of Ogden's golden tabs in his hip pocket. And I swear to God, it was still the same packet he had when he copped his lot at Vimy Ridge. When I smoked the last one, it tasted just like the inside of a bear's armpit. Of course, we're all a great conspiracy with the First World War.
12: Against who?
13: The north of England.
12: Oh.
13: It were them southerners what thought it all up, Carter.
12: Why?
13: Because they thought we was getting too stroppy in the north. Soon as the first northerner earned out to take the top off a bottle of dandelion and burdock, they thought to themselves, right, that's it. Them buggers in the north are getting too clever by half. We'd best do something about it. And they did. They declared war on the Kaiser. And who were the daft devils who fell into their trap and joined up, eh? The Northerners. Millions and millions of Northerners sent out as fodder for the bayonets and the machine guns and the Uhlans with their wax moustaches and spiked helmets. All those lives lost. All them grieving mothers and sweethearts. All that carnage.
12: And where were the Southerners when all this was taking place?
13: Back home in Blighty, sucking Turkish delight and having their feet massaged by ladies. You never saw the Southerners when there was trouble, Carter. And why? So that when the war was over and all the Northerners was killed, the Southerners could step in and take over our lands and our territory. They'd pillage our cities, defile our women folk, and make us eat brown sugar and nice food.
12: Hey up, keep your voice down. People are looking at us.
13: Well, let them look. Let them bloody look. Carter?
12: Yes?
13: Do you like Abbott and Costello?
12: No, I can't stand them.
13: Good. Neither can I.
11: The two elderly men with the plastic shopping bags finished their drinks and shuffled to the door. The barman looked up from his Pulse coupon, waved to them and said,
16: "Ta-ra, Brynmore. Ta-ra, Marcus.
17: Ta-ra, Gordon. I hope you find your typing."
11: Uncle Mort stared silently at his pint for a moment. He probed the inside of his ear with a spent match, and then he said,
13: "I once had a tortoise called Gordon."
12: "Oh, aye. What happened to it?"
13: "I don't know. Must have got mislaid."
11: The thin-lipped, crotchety clock on top of the buttermart struck one. Someone put a penny piece into the lifeboat collecting box on the bar. It dropped straight to the bottom with a thud. Glasses clinked. Dentures clanked. The room smelled of hollow chests and frayed trouser turnips.
13: "Did I ever tell you about the football match we had with the enemy at Vimy Ridge on Christmas Day?"
12: "No."
13: "They were right rum, really. We were sat in the trench minding our own business when one of the enemy stuck his head over the parapet and asked us if we fancied having a football match."
12: "And did you?"
13: "Aye. We thought to ourselves, why not? We've nothing much better to do apart from tantalising the horses. And it seemed like a good way of getting our own back for what they'd done to us at Wipers. So we rolled up our trousers, put on our tin helmets and went out to meet them on no man's land. By God, Carter, they were a ferocious sight."
12: "Were they?"
13: "Certainly, lad, certainly. They looked inhuman, like wild animals. And of course we couldn't understand a bloody word they said."
12: "Well, you wouldn't."
13: "Certainly, lad, certainly. Any road, we kicked off, and that's when the bloodbath began. They're right back. He were a right dirty little sod. He'd a shaven head and scars all over the bridge of his nose, and every time you put the ball past him, he stuck out his leg and bit you on the arse when you fell over."
12: "Did he?"
13: "Certainly, lad, certainly. Savages they was. And when we brought on the lemons at half-time, they had the lot. Skin, pips and the fifth. Then came the second half. Talk about carnage. The ref awarded us a penalty when their goalie stabbed Sid Slakehouse with his bayonet. Well, it were a clear case of illegal play, but would they have it? What the hell is like, Carter? They just waded in and threw the lot at us. Snipers, machine guns, trench mortars, mountain howitzers, the whole works. Not a thought of playing the ball. They had to get the cavalry in to separate us, finally."
12: "I see. And who won?"
13: "Scotland. They beat us 5-0.
10: That was Fallen Comrades. Stephen Thorne played Uncle Mort. Peter Skellen played Carter Brandon. The Doorman was played by Steve Hodson. The Barman by Alan Dudley. And Marcus by John Sampson. The narrator was Christian Rodsker. Uncle Mort's North Country is written by Peter Tinniswood and produced by Pete Atkin.
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0: Oi, you, come here. Yes, I am a good doggy, well done. Never mind that now, just come with me. No, I don't want to fetch the ball. I'm trying to alert you to the fact that there is a gang of smugglers up at the old mill. No, not fetch ball, rescue pretty girl from smugglers. Very pretty girl, you'd like her, really. Oh, come on. Do I have to get a pen and paper and write it down for you? Look, I'm pointing at the old mill. That should be a giveaway, shouldn't it? And Collie pointing. How often do you see that? At last. Well done. Yes, that's right, the old mill. They're not golfers, smugglers. How do you get golfers from that? Oh, sod this. I'll do it myself. You stay here and call the police. The police. Ah, forget it.
1: And welcome back. I mean, hello. Hello, and welcome back to Stembley Wadium. Wembley Wadium, the Twin Towers of football, and home to, on this occasion, some other football. Tonight, today, tomorrow? No, today, yes. Today, this magnificent Wadium pays pays host to the triumphant triumph of all England's sporting dreams and hopes, and all that sort of thing. And tonight, the year 1969 will be remembered for written down here somewhere. Oh yes, it's densest final of the World Cup of football ever, as England, brave little England, take on West Hartlepool and West Germany. And oh yes, they seem to have started without me. Not that I'm in the team, of course. No, that would be impossible in my present condition anyway. Anyway, it really is hard to see what's going on with all the damn shouting. And all these infernal flags. Get that flag out of my face, you damn Hun. And I do beg your pardon, man. I'm sorry. Now, I can just get nearer. I'm making my way nearer, my God, to the pitch. And, wow, here we are. That was a... Was that a goal? I suppose it must be all that damn shouting. I don't know. But it must have been disavowed. It must have been disavowed because the crowd are on the pitch. That can't be right. They think it's all over. But it just started, you fools. Just started. Too long at the bar, if you ask me. Oh, hello, some chaps. Got hold of the FA Cup. Got hold of the FA Cup. And by God, he's going to take the Queen. He's going to take the Queen with the cup. Let me through. Let me through. Let me out. Oh. Yes. This is me handing you back to Grandstand. Grandstand. That's England 3. Match postponed.
2: Hello, on his deathbed. My name's Jackie. I'm calling in response to your ad. I'm 36, but I look a lot older. And I'll happily dye my hair grey and walk with a stick if I thought that would make you feel more comfortable. Although, perhaps, with your cataracts, you won't know the difference. I have very little in the way of sense of smell, and I love tartan blankets, hot water bottles, and sleeping sitting upright. If you're able to get to the phone at all, give me a ring back. I said, give me a ring back. Bye.
3: Hi. Yeah. I can't really talk right now. Yeah, I'm in a sketch.
0: Hey, you in the boat, follow me. A gang of smugglers have landed at Ocean Key and... No, don't take pictures, follow me. Come on, there's no time to lose. Quick! Oh, God, get out of the water and stop swimming with me. Ow, the ginger kid's got me by the fin. I hate that. Still, plan. Right, swim. Now he'll have to come with me. Oh, great, he's fallen off. Now I've got to rescue Ginger Boy. I guess we can see who's the intelligent mammal here. Actually, what am I saying? I'm a dolphin. What do I care about smuggling? I like fish. Okay, I'll just rescue Carrot Features and... You know what? He can fend for himself. I'm going out for mackerel. Much more sensible.
4: With the time coming up to the time, it's time for the fifth Beatle forecast. George Martin, west or southwest 5-7, occasionally gale 8, decreasing 4 or 5. Billy Preston, slight or moderate, occasionally rough. Pete Best, rain at times, fog patches at first. Stuart Sutcliffe, moderate or good, occasionally poor at first. Various mouthy Scouse gits, northerly poor, occasionally rough.
5: Oh, look at him. Black hair all slicked back. Gorgeous Italian leather shoes. manicure. He's buff. Oh, he's looking at me. I hope I'm not blushing. Can I look up? No wedding ring. 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Every man I fancy turns out to be gay. Is he? I mean, maybe he's looking at me and thinking, oh, she's not dressed very well. Or she could lose some weight, fat cow. What if he hasn't really noticed me at all? What if this is all in my mind? What if I never meet anyone who loves me? What if, for the rest of my life, all the men I fancy are gay? I'll just have to be lonely all my life. All my life. No children, no nice home, no lovely Christmas. I'll never learn to ski. I'll never be loved. It'll just be me with my tweed suit, clumpy shoes, two cats and a bottle of vodka. Oh, he's coming over. I see, he wants to buy that jumper. Typical. Gay as Christmas with no intention whatsoever of marrying me. Yes, sir. I think we have that in pink. I mean, maroon. I mean, queer. I mean...

0: Hello, Mother, it's me, Herbert. Herbert George? Your son, the writer H.G. Wells? Yes, it is a bad line. Well, you see, I'm calling from the end of time. Time, Mother! I'm calling from the future. No, I didn't see Mrs. Potter. Yes, I guess I do know who you mean. It's far in the future. Mrs. Potter's hardly likely to be around in 10,000 years' time. Yes, Mother, I'm sorry. She's very nice. But the people of the future, Mother, they're like us. They're like you and me and... Yes, they're like Mrs. Potter, I suppose. Yes, the people of the future are, in a way, the descendants of Mrs. Potter. What? What do you mean, did I say hello from you? You don't know Mrs. Potter's descendants, Mother. Why would I say hello from... I was there at the apocalypse, Mother. I was there at the collapse of world civilization. I didn't do anything about it because it would have changed the course of it. No, it's not like when you couldn't find your blue coat and I didn't help you find it. Yes, I know I said I'd be coming down this weekend, but I've been very busy. I had to fight the Morlocks. Morlocks. I'm not using bad language, Mother. That's their name. You see, Mother, everything we know about time is wrong. Mother, I have to rewrite my book. What do you mean, what book? The Time Machine. You didn't read it? Oh, never mind. Listen to me, Mother. Something incredible happened. Something I never foresaw when I wrote my book. Mother, I met myself. No, I said I met myself. Why would I say I wet myself? Oh, never mind. Is Dad there?
1: An announcement to all spies catching the 1555 service to Didcot Parkway. Please do not have a fight on the roof of the train, as someone always loses their head when the train goes through a tunnel. Please keep all fights to the designated fighting areas.
2: There was great excitement when it was announced that I was to visit my cousins in America for the summer. In those days, very few people travelled further than to the end of their road, and even the popularity of touring Europe was severely limited by the paucity of good roads abroad. Sea travel was a luxury that few could afford, and I was filled with both gratitude and anxiety as my trunks were loaded onto the deck of the SS Titanic by the local dockers prior to taking leave of my family. I shall never forget that moment, and the infinitely more tragic occasion a few days later, when news reached us that the Titanic had sunk, with the loss of many, many passengers, of which, thank goodness, I was not one, because when the ship set sail, I was behind a coal house with a docker, having it off.

0: die.
1: No, go ahead, it's fine. I'm not in this yet.
2: You can say I overpowered you. How about that? Look, you could just leave the door unlocked. Who's going to know? This whole place just for little old me? Really? I mean, you've got one prisoner to watch, and he's locked up 23 hours a day. It's hardly the challenge of the century. Hey, where's Gunther? Oh, I think he's on Hess duty today. What, like yesterday and the day before? Haha, yes. Like every day for the last... one, two, three... Oh, I lost count of those scratches months ago. They've forgotten about me. About us. I'm telling you, I was supposed to be released years ago, and the paperwork's just gone missing. Come on. Let me go. It's win-win. Come on. We're pals, aren't we? Oh, I know. You're just the Stockholm Syndrome talking. Hey, you hear about the guy who, the longer he was locked up with terrible avant-garde music, the more he got to like it? Yeah, he has Stockhausen Syndrome. Get it? Gunther? I don't want to die in here, Gunther. Haven't I suffered enough? Haven't I paid? All right, a little war crime here, the administration of pure evil there. Come on, we all did crazy things when we were kids. Are you going to let me out or what? Gunther. All right, forget it. Come on then. I spy with my little eye something beginning...

One was devised and written by David Quantick, with Kevin Cecil, Dan Mayer, Katie Davies, and Karen Krizanovich. It was performed by Deborah Norton, Johnny Dawkes, Katie Davies, Dan Antopolsky, Graham Garden, and Andrew Crawford. It was produced by Julian Mayers and was a random production for

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6: This is the Comedy Writers' Own Show, starring the writers for America's greatest comedians. 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
7: Thank you, ladies and gentlemen, and welcome to the Comedy Writers Show. 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
8: Oh, I write for Bob Hope. My name is Roger Price, and I dictate to secretary.
9: I write...
7: There's something funny about that. I don't know what it is. Mr. Burns.
9: Everybody finished? Oh, I write for Groucho Marx. My name is Sherman Burns. My girlfriend types my scripts.
7: That seems to be funny, too.
10: I write for Abbott and Costello. My name is Leonard Stern, and I have a very pretty secretary who transcribes my notes.
11: Well, I write for Eddie Cantor. My name is Sidney Fields. I type my own scripts. I'm married.
7: Well, as you've heard, our panel tonight consists of Mr. Fields and three guys who work late at the office. Tonight's outline...
10: I just got that.
7: Well, I hope you can give them faster than you get them, or we're in trouble. Anyhow, tonight's outline for a comedy show was suggested by Loretta Young. As you know, each week some well-known personality sends us an outline which serves as a basis for us to create a comedy script on the air. Reed Browning, will you please read Loretta Young's suggestion?
6: Gladly, Ben. Miss Young writes, quote, I'd like to see you do a Fred Allen type of program. For the opening spot between the comedian and his stooge, they could discuss vacations. Then for the second scene, I'd like to see what you could do with something like Allen's Alley. And for a guest star, you could use Allen's vaudeville sidekick, Jack Haley. And for a sketch, Allen and Haley could do a satire on looking for gold in Alaska.
7: All right, gentlemen, there's your challenge for tonight. Now, remember, we have less than 30 minutes to complete a comedy script on the air. For the first part of the comedy script we're going to write, Loretta Young wants us to talk about vacations. Do you have any ideas there?
8: Well, we could do about a vacation at the beach.

0: Yeah.
1: On the sand and everything.
0: Yeah. It's all right. Mr. Burns?
2: Well, yeah, Alan was an Alan, front Alan type comedian. You could say, he's Portland, you should have seen me at the beach. Well, Portland could say,
3: Yeah, I was just thinking, I'm sorry to interrupt you, buddy.
2: Well, that's all right.
3: I was just thinking.
0: It's all right if you have any ideas, Mr. Stern.
3: You know, it's a heck of a time to interrupt. I have absolutely nothing to say.
4: That's nice. My thought was, you know, Fred Allen, he does backwoods stuff, too, Maine. I wasn't so anxious to put him at the beach right away. That was
0: all
4: my
0: right.
4: only contention.
0: All right, I'm always glad to accept two different ideas. That's good. Let's get into a good fight, Mr. Fields.
5: Why don't we say that he spent his vacation in Pittsburgh?
0: Tell me, Mr. Fields, whatever made you think of an industrial city like Pittsburgh as a place to enjoy a vacation?
5: Well, certainly. My wife's been there for 3 weeks. I'm enjoying every minute of it.
0: Now, Sidney, I've seen your wife, Emily. I've seen you with her, and I know you don't mean that.
5: Emily, it'd been better if you'd have said Marie. That's my wife's name.
0: Well, you see, one man's mistake is another man's joke.
5: That's right.
0: All right, let's go on. Any ideas here?
2: I'd like to get back to the beach.
0: You want to get back to the beach?
4: I'm sorry I ever took him away from it.
5: Well, let's have him go to a beach in Pittsburgh. It's the same thing.
0: All right, let's let Mr. Burns get on the beach.
2: Can I go on the beach?
0: Mr. Price.
6: Well, if we're going to follow, yeah, the beach is good, huh? If you're going to follow the Fred Allen format, it'd probably open with a show like Fred Allen's. He'd be talking to his wife, Portland. He always does at the first there, and he'd be saying something like, talking about what he's doing on his vacation. He said, I just went out to Malibu on a yacht, and I wanted to get a good sunburn, good even tan, so I put on cold cream all over me, and then I put olive oil all over me, and then I put on some more grease and some butter, and I put the grease all over me, real even, so I'd get a good even tan. And she said, well, did you get a good tan? He says, no, every time I lay down on the boat, I kept sliding into the water.
0: Well, that's good, but the only thing I'm surprised at, Mr. Price, is that with your zany type of humor, talking about Fred and Portland, I'm surprised you didn't make some mention of the odd first name.
6: What's so odd about it? A lot of people are named Fred.
0: Oh, no. Oh, Mr. Stern.
3: Well, Roger mentioning sunburn gave me a thought. Fred, or a comedian like Fred, could say, I was on a beach, and he says, did I get a burn? I was red. In fact, I was redder than anybody ever has been. And Portland says, what made you think you were so red? He says, well, I fell asleep, and when I woke up, there was a lobster trying to drag me under the boardwalk.
0: A girl lobster, no doubt. Mr. Burns.
2: Well, I started this beach business. I haven't been able to tell a joke yet.
0: All right, you can come in. If you
2: well,
0: tell
2: yeah,
0: it.
2: I have it right now. Can
0: yeah,
2: I say
0: okay.
2: it fast? Before
0: okay, go ahead.
2: Well, Alan could say, as Portland, you should have seen me at the beach. And Portland could say, did you look good on the sand? And Alan could say, Portland, in a bathing suit, I look like a pair of pliers wearing a Band-Aid.
5: Well, if we were writing a Fred Allen script here, we could do jokes on girls and wearing those new small French bathing suits. You know, that's always good.
2: That leaves us with very little to talk about.
6: not much material in bathing suits.
5: No. But I'm trying to... Well, that is true. There is so little material in the bathing suits, and yet they cost $10, $15, $20, $30, $40, $50. My idea is that I don't think the girls are getting their money's worth out of those French bathing suits.
4: Yeah, but the fellas are.
5: Thank you, Leonard Stern. Now, let's forget about bathing. Let's drop the whole thing. I didn't mean it. I mean, we
0: all
5: dropped
0: right,
5: the
0: let's put it this way. You want to retract that part.
5: Well, I think
0: we'll
5: should
0: get that past the censor more easily.
5: We could drop the bathing suits and maybe talk about something else. You know, a character.
2: Drop the bathing suits, it's time to stop talking.
5: A character, a zany character like this Portland stooge that the Fred Allen shows use, she's always talking about her father or her mother. She might say something about her father. She'd say, Papa is a good swimmer. The other day, Papa decided to swim from New York all the way to Los Angeles, California, through the Panama Canal without stopping. And Alan would say, yeah, well, what happened? He said, well, he swam, and he got as far as San Diego, and he was afraid he couldn't make it, so he turned around and swam back.
0: That's all right. I think that... That just lacks a slight element of credibility. Now, Mr. Price?
6: Well, you know, Portland, on the show, we could do something like it. She's always getting letters from her mother there, and she could be talking about her mother, and she says, we can't take mother with us to the beach because mother's afraid of water. Every time mother goes in the water, she has to get an inner tube, and she blows the inner tube up and puts it around her, and she also puts on a life preserver. She bought it at an Army-Navy store, and she has water wings, and she puts all these things on. And the comic could say, well, I guess she must feel pretty safe. And the girl says, yes, she feels pretty safe, but it's awful crowded in the bathtub. Big picture joke.
0: It's a sight gag, yeah.
4: Yeah.
0: Any more ideas, Mr. Stern?
4: Well, maybe we could go up to Maine, leave the beach, and Fred Allen could say to Portland, I was up in Maine, and I stayed at a hotel. And she said, did you have much fun? He says, well, I wrote so many cards to friends saying, having a wonderful time, I didn't get a chance to enjoy myself.
0: All right, Mr. Burns.
2: Well, I like that hotel kick. I think you could say that it was a very, very courteous hotel, that every morning at 6:30, the maid used to wake me up to tell me my Do Not Disturb sign fell down.
0: All right. Do you want to go along with that, Mr. Fian?
5: Well, if they're talking about hotel and the vacation up in Maine, a comedian like Alan in the script, I guess, could say, Portland, I just spent a whole week up in the backwoods part of Maine at a resort hotel. And she says, well, where is it? He says, well, it's kind of hard to explain. There are two routes to get there. The first route, you take a train. As far as the train goes, then you get off and you take a bus. And you ride the bus until you get to the end of the line. Then you get on a horse. And you ride the horse until you get to the forest that's so thick that you can't get through with the horse. And you take a big hatchet and you chop your way through the forest until you get to a river. When you get to the river, you get in a canoe, and you ride in the canoe till you come to a waterfall. Then you get off the canoe, because you can't go over the waterfall in a canoe. And then you go down to the end of the waterfall, and then you come to a mountain, and you climb over the top of this mountain. And then you walk 35 miles, and then you get to the hotel. And she says, well, that's one route. How about the other route? He says, you wouldn't like that. That's the long way.
0: That joke came a long way, too. Mr. Price?
6: Well, they think they could be up in the Maine woods, and they hire an Indian guide. As the Indian guide is a wonderful Indian guide. His name is Leaping Elk, who run like wind. And he has a wife, Princess Rising Moon, who shine like gold. And they have a lovely daughter, too, Little Weasel, who bring home sailors.
0: That's interesting, Mr. Stern.
4: I think I went out with her.
2: You know about the girl who kissed so many sailors? She had bell-bottom lips.
0: You want to take it, Mr.
4: Yeah, Scott? Roger's thought about Indians. Give me a thought that Fred could say that he went to the reservation and the Indians were showing cowboy and Indian pictures, only they were running them backwards. And Portland says, why were they running the cowboy and Indian pictures backwards? And she said, that's the only way they can have the Indians chasing the cowboys.
0: No, I think we've gone far enough on that. We've done that interview now. Now, according to...
6: I thought that would help the atmosphere.
0: Well, you keep doing that while I read this. According to Loretta Young's outline here, we should now visit Alan's Alley. Now, I'm afraid we won't have time to do all the characters in the alley. It takes too long, so... If you gentlemen have any preference, do you want to choose, Mr.
6: I think we should
0: Price?
6: Do the one that's been pretty successful. We could do the exaggerated version of the Southern senator, like Cleghorn. Senator
0: Cleghorn.
6: That's
0: good.
6: He's a pretty funny character.
0: Anybody else? Mr. Burns?
2: Well, before they go to Allen's Alley, I think usually Mr. Allen has a topic to discuss, you know, to that Bill Brown's
0: yes,
2: routine.
0: Yes, he does.
2: In the
0: yeah,
2: outro.
0: He always
2: yeah,
0: he introduces
2: question.
0: The
2: yeah,
0: alley
2: he asks
0: that
2: a question.
0: Way, mm-hmm. Asks a question. Mr. Fields?
5: Well, I his question for tonight could be... what question should my question be tonight? Say, on the way to Alan's Alley, couldn't he stop at that hotel up in Maine? Because I got a funny thought about that hotel up in Maine. You know, the hotel
0: back.
5: In Maine, it's built on the border between Maine and the United States.
0: Yeah, we're taking the long road, Sidney. Oh. We're coming back to it. Mr. Price?
6: I got a joke. I think I do it by Cleghorn.
4: Oh, Ben.
0: before this we go is known as Mr. Stern, the interrupter. Go ahead.
4: I feel guilty now. But before Alan goes to the alley, doesn't Portland always say, well, shall we go, Mr. Allen? And Allen says,
3: as the, you know, and this is something I think a lot of people wait for, as the so-and-so said to the so-and-so, in the whatchamacallit, let's do this.
0: I think it's a thingamajig, isn't it?
2: Sort of. It's the simple things like, it's one moron said to the other moron, we're off. You know, just something like that.
3: That's the idea.
0: Mr. Price?
6: The senator could say to Mr. Allen, he could be telling him how he's pretty sore at President Truman. And Allen says, how come? He said, well, it's because of all the things that the president has been calling Congress recently. He says, last week, said he called the Congress something that they'll never forgive him for. Allen said, what's that? And the senator says, he called us back.
0: Oh. Great topic. Yes, I like that. Mr. Fields.
5: I can't get away from that idea, I got for the hotel. I think. Oh, could the senator be visiting him in the hotel in Maine?
0: If you can't get away from the idea, I'm afraid we'll have to leave you at that hotel. Now, Mr. Burns?
2: Well, I Uncle Sidney, tell the joke.
3: A vote of confidence. We'll say, yeah. Can Sidney tell the joke?
6: Yeah.
2: Got any Indians in it? Tell the joke.
5: Well, the senator could say, I'm mad at Congress. I've got a plan for world peace, but nobody will listen to me. And Allen says, a plan for world peace? Well, what is it? He says, my idea would be this. Take all the people in Czechoslovakia and move them to Poland. All the people in Poland move them to France. All the people in France move to Italy. All the people in Italy move to Spain. And he said, well, how will that promote world peace? He says, people will be so busy learning a new language, they won't have time to fight.
0: Now that you've been vindicated, let's get back to Allen's Alley.
5: That's not the joke.
0: You want to tell another one?
5: No.
0: Mr. Burns.
2: Well, this is a Claghorn could say, he says, son, he says, I've been campaigning for re-election, and yesterday I sat down in my campaign pen. He says, you know, he says, I'm kind of glad it happened, because of all the years I've been in politics, this is the first time I ever knew what I stood for.
0: Mr. Stern?
3: Yeah, well, the senator could say, Fred, where have you been for your vacation? He says, I was up in Maine, and there's a very funny story I got to tell you, and Sidney Fields knows it.
0: And I'll tell you somebody else who knows it. There's a little girl out there. In the he knows it.
5: No, I bet she doesn't know. This is an idea hit me. I know it's knocking me out. The hotel is on half... The hotel is half on the Canadian border and half in the United States, see? And the room...
0: I'm getting a signal that you're a little too close to the microphone.
5: Anyway, the lobby and the bedrooms of the hotel and the dining room, they're all in the United States, see? And the rest of the hotel is in Canada.
2: And
5: Fred says he can't sleep at night because all night long he hears people hollering, how much longer are you going to be in Canada?
0: Mr. Price.
6: Oh, I had a thought about this. Talking about politics, they could be talking about the high prices, and the senator says, it's terrible that the prices are so high now that the used car dealers have taken over meat. Every time you look up in the sky, this honest John, the used pot roast dealer.
0: Mr. Burns?
2: Well, I think you can build on that meat today. It says that all the price of meat is so high in California today that all the drive-ins are converting to fly-ins.
0: Mr. Fields.
5: Prices are so high, when you're going to buy 25 cents worth of butter, they charge you 35 cents.
0: Yeah, Mr. Stern?
3: The money is printed on Kleenex because these days it's so easy to blow a buck.
0: All right, we're still in the alley now. Mr. Stern.
3: Well, maybe we leave the senator and go on to some other house in the alley. It might be an idea we might...
0: Do you want to start with one?
3: Well, the next house, what is that? Somebody like
2: Titus Moody.
0: Titus Moody.
3: A New England farmer, talks a lot, screwball inventions and screwball ideas, isn't it? Well, here's a thought. Fred would say, how are things going on the farm, Titus? And he says, oh, wonderful. In the past year, he says, I've put in an electric refrigerator, an electric stove, an electric furnace... an electric mixmaster. He says, next year it's going to even be better. And Fred says, why? He says, we're putting in electricity.
0: Mr. Price.
2: Titus could be talking about his family, you know. And Mr. Allen says, how do you get along with your family? He says, fine, we're pretty happy about the way my boy Oswald is getting along. Because for a while, he was sort of retarded. He said, up until he's 4 years old, we always kept him in the dark. And Allen says, you always kept him in the dark. How come? He says, well, his mother was nearsighted, and she kept putting the diaper on the wrong end.
0: All right, gentlemen, I think we spent enough time with Mr. Moody and his farm and
4: the
0: alley.
4: We didn't even get a chance to knock on the door.
0: Before we go any further, let's have a commercial from...
4: Oh, Ben, what? Before we do a commercial, couldn't we do one of those...
0: Somebody will have to sit on Mr. Fields.
4: Those screwball commercials that we usually do. We might try a watch company like, you know, Gruen Watch has their commercials. Maybe we could try a screwball company.
0: All right. Do you have an idea for a funny commercial?
4: Well, I put myself in the corner again, didn't I?
0: I must admit you're courageous. You start a lot of ideas. Mr. Price?
6: Be good. Tickle Watch Company. You know, you could say the Tickle Watch. You have a commercial. The fellow saw you say the Tickle Watch is the most complete watch on the market, most complete wrist watch on the market today. Every watch comes equipped with its own wrist.
0: I think that's good. I'll accept that, Mr. Fields.
5: Well, that's the kind of a thing you can build up on. He says Tickle Watches come complete with a very good-looking band. And it sells for only $9,000. After all, Harry James doesn't work for nothing.
0: Any others? Mr. Burns?
2: Well, this is if your Tickle Watch is empty and has nothing inside, just come to us and we'll give you the works.
0: Mr. Price?
6: The Tickle Watch operates on an entirely new and revolutionary principle. The hand stands still and a watch goes around and around.
0: Revolutionary. Mr. Stern.
4: He kills me with this watch. the announcer says, remember, the Tickle Watch is indestructible. Is if you doubt this, go up in an airplane, jump out at 20,000 feet without a parachute, and if anything happens to that Tickle Watch, you bring it back to us and we'll give you a new one.
0: All right, I think that's enough of the commercial. Now, before we continue with the Comedy Writers Show, here's a word from our announcer, Reed Browning.
1: Ladies and gentlemen, it's a fact that every minute of the day an accident happens on one of America's streets, roads, or highways. Our National Safety Council is working hard to make the public aware of this shocking accident rate, but it can't do the entire job. That's why today we're asked to start observing all the rules of safety. For example, as a motorist, make sure your car is always in good condition. Tests reveal that one car in seven stopped for traffic violations has bad brakes. Keep your driving speed down, too. As a pedestrian, look both ways before crossing streets, and don't cross against the lights. Be careful when you get out of vehicles on the traffic side. It's one of the biggest causes of accidents. Remember, accidents don't always happen to other people. Start being accident conscious today. And now back to the Comedy Writers Show, where Sid Fields, writer for Eddie Cantor, Sherman Burns, writer for Groucho Marx, Leonard Stern, writer for Abbott and Costello, and Roger Price, writer for Bob Hope, are writing a comedy script on the air based on an outline suggested by actress Loretta Young. And now, here again is our moderator, Ben Brady.
0: Thank you, Reed. Now, gentlemen, in following the comedy script outline sent in by Loretta Young, we are now to introduce into the script Jack Haley as the guest star. Mr. Fields?
5: Well, I used to write for Fred Allen some years ago, and one thing I know, he likes to open his guest spots fresh, you know, snappy. And we might put in something very good. Like, for instance, he comes in, he says, hello, Jack. And Jack says, hiya, Fred. You know, clever stuff like that.
0: Aren't you afraid that's over the audience's head? How long did it take you to write that, Sidney?
6: You know, I think some shows have been stealing that.
0: Mr. Stern.
4: Well, maybe after Sidney's...
5: Oh, pardon me. Did you say shows have been stealing that?
2: Yes, sir.
5: Petty larceny, huh? Isn't that off? I should have kept my big mouth shut.
0: As a general rule, I'd agree with you. Mr. Stern.
4: I'm trying to think of where I was. I had a thought. Oh, yes. Fred comes on and he says, Jack Kelly's a guest. Jack comes on and he says, Fred, this radio racket is wonderful. He says, I'm in this new show, Inside USA, but I miss radio. And Alan says, yes, radio is wonderful. No makeup, short hours. He said, and millions of people listen to you. All over the world, all over the United States, there are millions of people listening. He says, I can just see them. He says, in Minnesota, there's a farmer sitting on his rocking chair. He's listening. In New York, there's a family at the dinner table. They're listening. He says, in Georgia, there's a young couple sitting on a couch. The boy has his arms around the girl. They're, well, you can't expect everybody to be listening.
0: Mr. Burns?
2: Well, I mean, they could reminisce about their oldies. For a comedian like Fred Allen, he could say, he says, Jack, remember all those girls you used to have? He says, is it still the same? Do you still have all those girls? And he says, no. He says, I think I'm going crazy, Jack. He says, Fred, I think I'm really going crazy. He says, I have a picture of Lana Turner over my dresser and a picture of Hedy Lamarr near my bed and a picture of Dorothy L'Amour is on my sofa. And he says, I think I'm going crazy. And Allen could say, why? And Haley would say, all night long I dream of Gene Autry's horse.
0: Mr. Fields?
5: Well, if we're writing a script in which Alan and, Haley as a guest, and Haley is the star of Inside USA, that big Broadway show, naturally, there are girls in the show like that, and Alan would ask him how he's doing with the girls in the show, and Haley could come back and say, well, I'm not doing very well with the girls. I don't know what's wrong with me. And Alan said, maybe it's your approach. What kind of a line do you use when you're out with the girls? And Haley could say, well, I was out with a girl last night riding in Central Park. And after we were riding for a while, I told her we were out of gas and she slapped my face. And Alan says, what's wrong with that? That's a standard line. He says, I know, but we were riding bicycles at the time.
0: Mr. Price.
6: Alan could be telling him about he says, I was pretty lucky because when I was young, my father was sort of an advanced thinker, you know, an intelligent guy, and he took me aside when I was 17 years old, and he said, son, there's something you ought to know. So there's two kind of people in the world, boys and girls. And he said, that information, says, saved me. It was a wonderful help to me, that information. And Jack says, well, how come that information is so important to you? And Alan says, up to that time, I'd wasted a lot of money buying the wrong kind of clothes. Good night.
5: I love the way that Roger...
0: leaving the studio.
5: Sorry. I love the way that Roger Price speaks, you know, with that up and down talk. Up and down, up. His voice goes up. Roger Price, were you born on a roller coaster?
6: That's a remnant of a West Virginia accent.
5: West Virginia.
6: So down, people, they go up and down the mountains.
5: I've been in West Virginia. I like it's quiet there. A lot of still. Still.
6: No, that's not true. No, as a matter of fact, it's a documentary note. It's not true because West Virginia is pretty industrialized now. They got a lot of big factories in here. The people they got in universities. People aren't like that. People, they're all got, they got their feet on the ground and everything like that. Oh, I'm afraid to say that again.
0: Listen in again so next week to Roger and Sidney talking about West Virginia.
5: No, he's...
4: I thought Roger said that they both have... People have their feet on the ground.
6: Yeah, well, they do.
4: Well, they have to. They don't have shoes.
0: Now let's go on now. Any other ideas?
2: Well,
0: Mr. Burns.
2: We can get back to girls. That's a straight line. Somebody must have something for. Well, no, he says, Jack, he says, gee, I'm worried about this girl. I'm going with Fred now. Now, Fred, she's a little young, and I'm really worried about her because she's so round-shouldered. And Fred could say, don't you know what's the matter with her? And he says, well, yeah. He says, yesterday we found out she was wearing a garter belt with her bobby socks.
5: That's a funny picture, isn't it? Wouldn't it be cute here if we had Haley and Alan? You know, Haley and Alan were both great stars in the old days of vaudeville.
0: Yes,
5: they might discuss their days in vaudeville together because they were both very fine.
6: Yeah.
5: Might be funny. Get some fun. They could talk about the old days and compare the theaters that they play with today with the theaters in those days.
0: We're getting a lot of agreement here, but not enough jokes.
5: Well, so
0: we're all in accord now.
5: Well, those kind of things you can shake out of your sleeve. For instance, Alan would say, I remember one theater we played in Des Moines, the Rialto Theater in Des Moines, Iowa. The theater was so small, when you took a bow on the stage, your dandruff fell off in the lobby.
0: Mr. Burns.
2: Well, that was before my time, but I've heard about those small theaters in vaudeville in the old days. I know about that Groucho once told me about one that was so small that the fire eater was eating book matches.
0: Mr. Price?
6: I should say the theater was so small and so narrow that when Nelson Eddy was on the bill, instead of singing Shortening Bread, he had to sing Rye Crisp.
0: You can stop enjoying yourself for just a minute.
4: I'm always smiling, Roger, and I'm always laughing. I just going to say that...
0: You'll have to pay Mr. Price, but you
4: I'm
0: get
4: enjoying
0: this
4: the
0: week.
4: Show
0: yeah.
4: very much. I was going to say the theater was so small that the only way the trombone player could slide his trombone in and out was when the orchestra leader had his mouth open.
0: All right. I think we've done enough on the interview spot. Now, in following Miss Young's outline, we should now write a sketch for the comedian and his guest star looking for gold in Alaska. That sounds like a good thought. Any ideas on that?
6: We could do a modern gold rush thing, you know?
0: What's that, Mr. Price?
6: We could do a modern gold rush where they're lost up in the snow and they're rescued by St. Bernard. No, they're lost in the snow, and they're rescued by two St. Bernards. The first St. Bernard has the whiskey, and the second St. Bernard comes along with a television set.
0: Mr. Field.
5: Oh, I just got a thought.
0: We're not going back to that hotel now.
5: For a minute, that Alaska's idea left me cold. But I got a thought here now.
0: Now you're warm
5: this
0: again.
5: This is a thought.
0: Right.
5: You can say that Haley and Alan were going through the Klondike, and they come on two guys. And the two guys are talking. One guy is saying, Cat, C, brr, A, brr, T, brr. And then the other guy says, Dog, D, brr, O, brr, G, brr. And Alan said, What goes on here? And he says, They're having a cold spell.
0: It's a good thought. Mr. Price.
6: They're talking about being up there in Alaska, and they meet one prospector. Alan is telling about one prospector, and this prospector's been up there in Alaska 25 years, but he's a perfectly normal guy. It hasn't affected him at all, and he leads a perfectly normal, happy life. He's married to a walrus, and they get along fine. They live in a... He and the walrus have a little girl, and they name the little girl Herman. And Alan says, if he and the walrus had a little girl, a girl, why did they name it Herman? And he says, they had to. It had a mustache. Looked like the walrus.
0: If you'll forgive me, Mr. Price, I don't get it. Mr. Field.
5: Well, if they're out, let's say that they're way out far up in the tundra country where it's so cold that there's blizzards blowing all the time and there's nothing but ice and snow around for hundreds of miles, and way off in the distance they see a guy there, and this guy is hollering, Los Angeles Times, get your Los Angeles Times. And Alan says, What goes on with you? He says, What are you doing up here, way out here, 3,000 miles away from Los Angeles in the cold? And the guy says, Boy, did they give me a lousy corner.
0: All right, this is going fine now. Can you keep it rolling, Mr. Stern?
4: Well, between Roger and Sydney, I feel like I'm watching a ping pong game. I haven't said a word.
0: And laughing pretty hard at it, too.
4: Well, I'm enjoying it. But you know, there's this thought that they may be lost in the icy wastes, and they haven't got enough food left. And Haley says, Fred, you better go on without me. This is just enough food for one of us. And Alan says, I wouldn't go on without you. He says, we've meant too much to each other for too long a time. He says, I would rather perish than go on without you. He says, how could I face other people, Jack, if I left you here? He says, Jack, I would never feel good if I went and left you. He says, no, Jack, I couldn't do it. No matter what you say, Jack, I can't leave you. And Jack says, but Fred, he says, okay, you talked me into it.
0: Mr. Burns?
2: Well, if they were going on a trip like that over the snow, they'd have to have dogs. You could build a very, very funny routine of going to a used dog dealer. No, you could say, they could look at the dogs and say, how long would it take us to get some new dogs? These dogs look awful. The dealer could say, he says, well, I can't promise the delivery on any new dogs right now, he says, because our factory just ran away with a Great Dane. I don't say much, but when I do, I really die.
5: Well, Alan could say, you know, this isn't really cold. This isn't my first time in
0: this
5: kind of country.
0: The joke or the weather?
5: Well, no, he says to Haley, he said, this isn't, if we're writing this into the script, it would fit because it's an anecdote kind of a thing.
0: Yeah.
5: He said, the first time I was up here, it was really cold up here in the Klondike. He said, in fact, it was so cold that 9 of us had to sleep in one bed so we could keep warm. And the following morning, I happened to be walking down the streets of Nome, Alaska, and a grizzled old miner walked up to me and says, hiya, partner, remember me? And I said to him, no. He says, you should remember me. He says, I was one of the 9 fellows that slept in bed with you last night. And he says, no, I don't remember you at all. I remember that 9 guys slept in bed with me, but I don't remember you. And the old man says, well, let me refresh your memory. And he stuck his foot in Alan's face.
0: With a big, fat, black pencil, I will strike that joke out of the script. Mr. Burns?
2: Well, these dogs could be... I'll go back to the dogs.
0: Well, if that's where you'd like to go, go ahead.
2: Well,
0: I like the used dog idea.
2: These dogs could be very modern dogs, you know, very, very, very exclusive dogs. In fact, the driver doesn't look at them and say mush. He just looks and says Wheaties.
0: Mr. Price.
6: They could meet a prospector, and he says, he's in awful condition. He's in the hospital. They say, what happened to you? He said, well, I had a wonderful $1 million gold claim and some claim jumpers jumped my claim. They shot me 3 times. I was trying to get back to my house, and lightning struck my house and burned it down. He said, and then I was trying to get to my dog sled to help, and an earthquake came along and opened up a crack in the ground, and my sled fell in and broke both legs. He said, and then I finally got to a house, and just as I got to the house, there was a big storm, and the house fell down, and a big mirror, 50-pound mirror, fell on my head, cracked my skull, and the mirror broke. He says, what's worrying me. And Alan says, what's worrying you? He says, do you think I'm going to have 7 years bad luck?
0: All right, gentlemen, I believe we've managed to put together a rough but very rough draft of the script that Loretta Young called for. Now, before we conclude our comedy writing session on the air, I'm sure our listeners would like to hear some more of the behind-the-scenes stories about the famous comedians you work for. Could you tell us some of those? Any ideas, Mr. Price?
6: Well, it's a real, real funny little line. Maybe it doesn't mean anything to anybody but me, but I think it's what happens when you're writing. You know, you're writing comedy material for people, and it goes through. Sometimes the comedians are great, like Mr. Hope. He picks all his own material. He's a wonderful judge, and also could write his own shows if he wanted to. But sometimes you go through advertising agency people. And, you know, I remember once I wrote a little spot, and I took it up to Chicago, and I took it up to the agency, and one of the men there, big, big man, and controlled a lot of radio shows, and he took the stuff, and he looked at the opening thing there, and he just laughed, and he laughed. He really did. He fell down. And finally he gets through, all through. I say, how do you like it? He says, Jesus, that's great. He says, but it's only a joke.
0: Mr. Fields?
5: Well, this is a number of people have asked me about a certain thing that they've heard Eddie Cantor say, and it really actually happened, and I happened to be present when it happened, and so I think they'd like to know just the origin of it. Some years ago, we were at the Arrowhead Springs Hotel in one of the fine resorts here in Southern California with Eddie. And he happened to be in the lobby, and we were sitting around the lobby there, and a dear, sweet little old lady came in, and she had her arms loaded with grips, and she had bundles and hat bags and everything, and it was a revolving door. And she couldn't get through the door, so she noticed Eddie, and she said, here, boy, But, and Eddie looked at her and he said, boy, Matt, I beg your pardon. He said, boy, he said, I'll have you know, lady, that I'm the father of five girls, five daughters. And she said, would you mind repeating that? And he said, not if I can help it.
0: Mr. Burns.
2: Well, I'd just like to say that after the show, I'd like you to all come to my house. We're going to have a coming out party for my brain. No, Groucho told me a very funny story years ago when he was living in New York, just a boy. I used to go into the little bar around the corner, sneak into the bar every day and eat up all the free lunch. And the bartender used to get awfully mad at him. So one day, this was going on for months and months, every day, doing it, sneak in the back and eat up all the free lunch. So finally the bartender says, I'm going to fix that kid, and he put dog biscuits on. The next day, Groucho came in, looked at the bartender, ate up all the dog biscuits, and walked out. Then for about 3 months, he didn't show up. Finally, the bartender says, well, I guess I got rid of him, so he put the free lunch back on. The next day, Groucho came in, ate up all the free lunch, looked at the bartender and said, what's the matter, no more cookies?
0: Mr. Stern, do you have something you can tell us?
4: Yeah, Ben, you know, this is a funny business we're in. Radio, you're always battling the element of time. And this is something that strikes home with me. 3 years ago, I wanted to get married during the winter. And unfortunately, we were unable to get married because I couldn't get any time off. So we set the wedding for the summer. And came the summer, and I was working on a show, and the show was the same night as my wedding. So I had to rush away from the wedding, rush back. We didn't have a honeymoon. We didn't have an anniversary. My wife was upset. I said, don't worry, next year, a writer can think in advance. I'll get off a few days, and we'll have a honeymoon. We'll have an anniversary. I'll take you places. What happened the next year was that the other writer on the show got sick, and I couldn't possibly celebrate our anniversary, and my wife was furious. So I said, don't worry, darling. Next year, I promise you, regardless of what happens, I will see that we get a vacation. After all, I'm not an actor. I don't have to believe in the adage that the show must go on. I'll hand in the script, and don't worry. I'll get away from the station. I won't have to spend any time there. I promise you. Ladies and gentlemen, today is my anniversary.
0: Well, that's all the time we have for the behind-the-scenes stories tonight. We've had a comedy show written on the air and some stories about America's top comedians. Join us again next week for another session, won't you? This is Ben Brady saying goodnight for Sid Fields, Roger Price, Leonard Stern, Sherman Burns, and the Comedy Writers Show.
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1: Thank you. Thank you very much indeed.
2: Thank you.
1: Marvellous. Have we got time for any more?
2: Yeah, I think
1: so. Good.
2: Yes. Ladies and gentlemen, I can't tell you how delighted we are to be back on the radio.
1: Yes, and the wireless. Well, no, not everyone can afford a radio.
2: It's a delight to be back on the radio and wireless.
1: Yes.
2: And an even greater delight for me to be able to say good evening, ladies and gentlemen, and welcome to the show.
1: Can't you think of something different for once? Mm-hmm. I'll bet when you get on the bus going home tonight.
2: Yeah.
1: I bet when you get on the bus, you say to the conductor, good evening and welcome to the show. Mm. Then you show him your old age pensioner's pass.
2: Yeah. What? I haven't got an old age pensioner's pass.
1: You've lost it again, have you?
2: Pick all the time you are. You're worse than a bad mother-in-law.
1: Get on my back, you know. Yeah. With your good evening, ladies and gentlemen, and welcome to the show, and that flaming clog dance.
2: How dare you say unkind things about my clog dance?
1: Oh, it's clog dancing you are.
2: Yeah.
1: You live in the left one.
2: You're jealous because you can't clog dance.
1: Don't have to. We haven't got cockroaches in our house.
2: Good evening, ladies and gentlemen, and welcome to the show. The trouble with you is you take all the credit for everything that we do.
1: Ah, that's it. Yeah. Ah, we found the answer now. Hey, well, there's a man writing in this newspaper, which I am holding, that I've just taken from my pocket, who doesn't seem to think so.
2: You mean there's something about me in that newspaper?
1: Oh, yes.
2: I'm sorry I lost my temper.
1: Oh, forget it.
2: I'm sorry. Read what it says about.
1: You'll be thrilled with this.
2: Go on, then.
1: Right. For me, the highlight, this makes a change for us, because on occasions, critics have had a go at us.
2: I'll say they have.
1: There was that man who wrote that we were on television so often, he thought we had some sort of hold over the BBC executives.
2: Implying blackmail.
1: A disgusting slur on our character. Mm. By the way, have you still got the photograph of Angela Rippon and Bill Cotton? You still got that one?
2: Oh, I'd never let it out of my sight.
1: The one with the leg?
2: The one with the...
1: Yes,
2: definitely.
1: Because I've got the other leg at home.
2: Mm.
1: Well, that is our future, remember that.
2: Oh, yeah.
1: You'll be thrilled, what it says in this newspaper. During the past rather dull week on both channels, a highlight for me was the appearance of one of the most competent performers on the small screen.
2: Oh, I like that. It's good, that is.
1: In my opinion, this man is one of the most underrated performers in the country today.
2: Oh, that's very true, that is. As you said, he's no mug. No talent, he does. Read it all.
1: Oh, I will. I, along with millions of other viewers and listeners to the radio on the wireless, would very much like to see this man in a show of his own to enable his natural talents to blossom forth and to find him...
2: What? What was all that mumbling then? What was that? Look, read it properly. It's agony for you, this, isn't it? Get it read out. Go on.
1: Right. The man's undoubted talent is being suppressed by his less gifted partner, who seems to want to hog all the limelight.
2: Brilliant. Nobody ever wrote a truer word. Torture for you, this. Go on, read it.
1: Right. I would like to end by saying the sooner Ernie Wise clears off, the better, because it gets my back up.
2: The sooner Ernie Wise clears off, the better he gets my back up.
1: So you can't stand him either.
2: Look, I'm sick and tired of all this bickering.
1: Good evening, ladies and gentlemen. Welcome to the show.
2: How dare you say that?
1: You see, even you can't stand it.
2: Good evening, ladies and gentlemen, and welcome to the show.
1: Oh, dearie me. You better clap. It's the only way to stop him. Let's hear you clap. Come on.
2: Good evening, ladies and gentlemen, and welcome to the show.

0: The scene is the operating theater of a famous hospital. A world-famous surgeon is about to perform a very dangerous operation requiring the ultimate in skill.
1: Scalpel.
2: Scalpel.
1: Clamp.
2: Clamp.
1: Date.
2: Date?
1: Tonight.
2: No.
1: Why?
2: Engaged.
1: To whom?
2: The patient.
1: Scalpel.
2: Scalpel.
1: Ah! Date?
2: Okay.
1: Thank you.

0: We present The Connoisseurs, a program for people of discernment and taste.
1: Good evening. For many years, we in this country imported all our wines. This has now changed as we produce more and more of our own British wines. I have with me two experts who will give us the benefit of their vast experience as professional wine tasters. Gentlemen, we have an interesting array of British wines here. Now, could you tell us something about the one you have in front of you?
2: Yes. Lots of character. A confident wine, this. Southern area?
1: It is indeed the southern area.
3: Oh, yes. Oh, beautiful. A stable wine, this. Newmarket?
1: No, it isn't Newmarket.
3: Oh.
1: Perhaps you'd like to taste the wine.
3: Oh, lovely. Thank you.
2: Don't gulp it down all at once. I'm terribly sorry. That's ridiculous.
3: Sorry about that.
2: Mr. Chairman, this is a connoisseur's wine. Very light dinner wine. Perfectly suited to poultry.
3: Yes. If you can get them to drink it, that is.
2: If you can get them to drink it. Oh, dearie me.
1: Which part of the country?
3: You'll find poultry all over the country. Anywhere. Oh, yes, anywhere at all.
1: The wine.
3: I've no idea.
2: Yes, of course.
3: Ah, he knows, he
2: yes,
3: knows.
2: Yes, this, sir, this is the famous Accrington Rosé.
1: Quite correct.
2: Brewed by the brothers Beamish.
1: It is the Accrington Rosé, and it is, as you so rightly say, brewed by the brothers Beamish.
2: An extremely light wine.
3: Oh, yes, because the brothers Beamish also kept budgies.
1: Kept budgies?
3: Oh, yes.
1: Well, what's that got to do with it being a light wine?
3: Well, the budgies tread on the grapes. You see, it takes 4 budgies 6 hours to tread 1 grape. And half a bottle of that, and you'll fall asleep with your head tucked under one arm saying, who's the clever boy then? By golly, it's good stuff, that.
2: Gulping it down. You're supposed to sip it.
3: I'm sorry. I've been gulping it. I'm not sipping it. Sorry, Mr. Chairman. I've been
1: drinking. Yes. The next sample of British wine, if you would, gentlemen.
3: Yes. Well, put a drop more in. I won't be able to taste that, you see. Oh, yes.
1: Well, gentlemen.
3: Oh, yes, and you? Oh, I see, yes. I will be in a minute. Go on. Yes, keep going, son. It's a good job it's a large glass. Yes.
2: Right. Now, this wine is something rather special.
1: Can you place it?
3: In about 2 seconds. Watch. That's better. It's better than the other stuff.
2: You're supposed to sip it.
3: Sorry about that. I keep gulping it, you know. I'm sorry about that. Better give me a drop more so I can comment on it.
2: I would say that this is a medium sweet shepherd's bush Riesling south side.
1: Oh, you're a long way out.
3: Ah! Then, it could well be the Cardiff Sauternes, or as they call it in Tiger Bay, Drathbassy. Half a bottle of that and you're up all night. Singing I Who Have Nothing.
1: I don't think you've got a clue about this one. Not a clue.
3: Just watch your mouth, sunshine, that's all.
2: Take it easy.
3: Just be careful. What you say to my friend.
2: Easy now. You are my friend. I know that.
3: I'm protecting you. You are one of the best.
1: No, please, gentlemen.
2: Don't get so aggressive.
3: Shut up.
2: I'll deal with this.
3: You are my friend.
2: This is the Fleur de Vie Birkenhead.
3: Head.
2: Bottled by the famous house of Tucker.
3: Tucker.
2: 37 Taliesin Street.
3: Street.
2: Charlie Tucker began life in the shipyard as a riveter. A very tricky and often dangerous job.
3: Dangerous job. Heartbreaking it was, Mr. Chairback.
1: What happened to Mr. Tucker?
2: Well, one day his mate threw him a red-hot rivet rather carelessly.
3: And Charlie missed it completely and it went right down the front of his leather apron.
1: So he gave his job up.
3: And one or two other things as well.
2: Hey. The interesting thing about this Fleur de Vie... The interesting thing about this Fleur de Vie Birkenhead is that three of the Tucker brothers worked in the vineyards till one of them took the cloth.
3: 6 yards of it. And a policeman caught him climbing over the dock gates.
1: Now, isn't there also some sort of festival associated with the wine?
3: Oh, I know why.
2: Oh, yes, yes. As you can imagine, it's known as Queen of the Vineyard. Usually a young maiden. She has to chant through the bungle.
3: And that's not easy at low tide on account of the couples.
1: This really is quite fascinating.
3: Oh, what?
2: Oh, this is a fascinating British wine.
3: And the beauty of this wine is... You don't want the other half bottle, do you?
2: Yeah.
3: It's beautiful. By golly, it's good. The beauty of this wine is you can drink as much as you like, and it doesn't have the slightest effects on you whatsoever. Oh God.
4: Mr. Chairman?
1: Yes.
4: If you'll take his feet, he is rather heavy.
1: All right.
3: Yeah. The midnight choo-choo.
4: No, don't grab him there, for goodness sake.
3: No, let him. I'll let him if he wants to grab me there. Hey, yeah. The lowest slope. Hey!
2: Ladies and gentlemen, just introduce a guest so I can give her this award.
4: Award? Sure, this is a job for somebody like Tony Blackburn.
2: The recording company did try to find somebody like Tony Blackburn, and they discovered that there isn't anybody like Tony Blackburn.
4: Oh.
2: Except Roy Plumley, and he's too young.
4: Well, what about the real Tony Blackburn?
2: A lot of people are saying that.
4: Well, if our guest is going to get an award, I'd better give her a big build-up.
2: A big build-up. That's
4: yes,
2: a good idea.
4: I'll do that.
2: You do it.
4: Anita Harris.
5: Hello!
4: Lady, we don't want you to say a word because you've got quite a surprise coming.
2: You might get paid. Now, Ernie's making good money now. Depends how it looks when it's dried.
4: Please.
2: Lady?
5: Yes.
2: And if you don't know, who does?
4: This is going to be a lovely surprise.
2: Put the lady down, then. Lady, you have brought to the TV screens of this country grace, beauty, and a feminine charm surpassed only by the great Larry Grayson. When he defeated Virginia Wade in the men's singles for women after a recount. And I can't say fairer than that. In the 63 years since you started your career, you have sold many records.
5: I beg your pardon?
2: Oh, sorry. What I meant to say was that since you started your career, you have sold 63 records.
5: Oh, I've got a lot to be proud of.
2: Well, would you mind standing back because I keep bumping into it? And it is getting to the point where it's fun.
4: Look, will you present the award?
5: Oh, this is so exciting.
4: And we're both delighted for you. Present the award, Eric.
2: Lady?
5: Yes.
2: We'll take your word for that. Lady, it gives Ern and myself great pleasure to present, on behalf of your recording company and your many fans, this magnificent-sized WX David Hamilton T-shirt, marked Radio 2 7/8, because you are a big girl.
4: Congratulations.
5: Oh, a David Hamilton T-shirt. I just didn't know what to say.
4: Don't say anything. Just sing.
2: Yes, just sing. As long as you're not flying me to the moon. I can't stand up.
4: No, no, that's fine.

0: Now the Eric Morecambe and Ernie Wise show pay tribute to an important and hard-pressed section of our social services.
1: Marriage guidance officer speaking. I'm sorry, I can't give you an appointment this afternoon. Could you ring back tomorrow? Thank you. Yes, it's a worthwhile job, helping married people to understand one another better and to enjoy their lives together. Could this be another problem to challenge the marriage guidance officer? Come in.
2: Get in, you.
3: Go push, you, you pig.
1: Can I help you?
2: No, I can fight her by myself. Get in, come on.
3: If I was a man,
2: I... What do you mean, if? You very nearly are. Jimmy Hill with a frock, you are.
3: Every time you open your big fat mouth, you say something nasty.
2: You inspire me.
1: Now, please.
3: You insult me and you insult my mother.
2: Your mother? The last time I saw a face like that, Tarzan was feeding it bananas. Sideways.
3: How dare you speak to me like that? I've given you the best years of my life.
2: What do you want, a receipt?
3: You're not even half a man.
2: How would you know? You always look the other way.
1: Would you like to sit down?
2: No, I can hit her better standing up.
1: Please, sit down.
2: Oh, you, sir, keep you busy then?
1: Yeah.
2: You'll earn your money with us, I'll tell you. Raw hate you've got here, son. Raw hate.
3: Aren't you going to get me a chair?
2: Vultures don't have chairs. They have perches. Have you got a perch for her?
3: You're a pig. Why did you marry me in the first place?
2: I was lonely after my ferret died.
1: Now, please, let's try and sort this dreadful state of affairs out.
3: He put the boot in last week.
2: A man needs a hobby.
1: Your name, please.
2: Morecambe.
1: Christian name.
2: New Brighton with a hyphen.
3: You won't get a sensible answer out of him.
1: Your name, madam?
3: Doris.
2: Doris Karloff. Put that down in your book.
3: You lazy, idle slug.
2: Oh, trying to get round me now, eh?
1: Now, look, for the last time, do you want me to try and patch up your marriage or not?
2: Certainly not.
3: Oh, no.
1: Then what are you doing here?
2: It's raining like hell outside. We have to come somewhere. Come on, love, I think it's stopped now.

0: Nice music, that.
1: Hmm. Just right for an afternoon like this in the garden. Warm sun. Clear blue sky.
0: Gone a bit overcast.
1: You've got your sunglasses on.
0: Oh. Nice music, that.
1: Perfect. What is it? Delius.
0: Who's it by?
1: Delius. He's the man who wrote it.
0: I've seen him on the panel of New Faces, haven't I?
1: No jokes, it's too hot.
0: It is hot.
1: Reminds me of you, that music, you know.
0: Oh, really?
1: It's called On Hearing the First Cuckoo in Spring.
0: Do you want to fight?
1: No. Whew, it's hot, isn't it?
0: It's hot.
1: They're playing cricket on the telly.
0: We'll fall off.
1: I used to play a lot of cricket, you know.
0: Oh.
1: Good fielder I was.
0: Short leg.
1: How did you know?
0: Just a guess.
1: Wouldn't surprise me if I was approached by Kerry Packer.
0: The ginger-headed fella off the bacon counter in the supermarket?
1: Yeah.
0: You better watch him. He's got a funny walk.
1: Oh, it's too hot for jokes.
0: Best fast bowler I ever saw was a woman.
1: A woman fast bowler?
0: Australian, she was.
1: What was her name?
0: Lillian Thompson.
1: Lillian Thompson?
0: Yeah. She was fast.
1: Lily and Thompson, two men.
0: Oh. I knew she retired hurt, but I didn't think...

0: It's as bad as all that. That ball must have been going at a hell of a lick. It's lovely music, that.
1: Makes you feel at one with nature.
2: Yes. A nice turn of phrase, that. Takes a writer to think of a thing like that.
1: Do not flutter by, butterfly. Stay and say hello, and not goodbye.
0: Did you just think of that now?
1: Yeah.
0: In those shorts?
1: Yes.
3: Burke.
1: You say something?
0: Work.
1: Work?
0: All you can think of is work. By golly, it is hot.
1: This barley water makes you nice and cool.
0: Wish I could get my legs into the jug like that.
1: Oh, give it a rest.
0: Bet your brain's going now, isn't it? Hmm. Bet you're working on something right now?
1: Oh, I've got a rough synopsis.
0: You want another cushion?
1: Please. They're playing tennis on the telly.
0: They'll fall off. It's twice I've done that. Oh, anyway, it's a waste of time watching because she always wins.
1: Who always wins?
0: Jellybean King.
1: Billie Jean King.
0: Oh. Ants.
1: Ants?
0: Reading about ants in my wildlife book.
1: Oh.
0: Says that when an ant no longer has anything to offer, it's cast out of the colony to perish. That's like working for ITV, that.
1: Don't say that, we might need them.
0: Says in the book that when a bee enters a flower, it collects the pollen with the hairs on its legs.
1: Good.
0: You could collect about 600 weight with a pair that you would, then. That composer, Dubious.
1: Delius.
0: Oh. Was he English?
1: Born in Scarborough.
0: Well, I could have sworn he was English.
1: Do you like the Enigma variations?
0: No. Too old for anything like that now. I'm useless the next day.
1: I could have sworn I had the Enigma variations here somewhere.
0: Have you lost them?
1: Yeah. They call that music pastoral.
0: Really? You can almost see the English countryside listen to that music.
1: It's that kind of music, yeah.
0: I can see it now. The lush green meadow.
1: The church spire peeping over the top of distant fields.
0: Skylarks rising like a cloud in a crescendo of song.
1: Cows seeking shelter from the sun beneath the sturdy oak.
0: The old farmer, happy and contented with his lot. Red of face as he dips behind the haystack and whips out the biggest sandwich that his wife has ever got.
1: What are you doing?
0: What?
1: Only you could say a thing like that. Make it all vulgar. Relax and enjoy the sun.
0: Do you want your picture taken, then?
1: Have you bought a camera?
0: I'm never without one when I take a picture. Just a habit I've got into, that's all.
1: What make is it?
0: Best on the market. Japanese.
1: Oh.
0: Suzuki.
1: Suzuki?
0: Yeah.
1: That's a motorbike.
0: Oh. No wonder the strap broke when I put it round my neck.
1: Oh, no more jokes, please.
0: Please. First camera I ever bought only cost 30 bob. Kojak. Now, that was a joke.
1: No. Not interested.
0: Little box camera. Marvellous pictures of boxes.
1: Will you just let me relax and enjoy the sun?
0: Do you want to hear my new record?
1: I like that one.
0: Vaughan Williams, mine is. Good Vaughan Williams is. Kenny Ball was sorry to lose him, I'll tell you. I'll take Devious off.
1: Delius.
0: You like this one? It's his subtle use of string and woodwind that I like. Typically English, depicts a pastry scene.
1: Pastoral.
0: He must have written this on a day like this. Typical of an English summer afternoon, this is.
4: Any time you're feeling low.
1: Hey, wait a minute, that's Des O'Connor.
0: So?
1: Well, you did that on purpose just to spoil my afternoon. Take it off.
0: Well, it's got rid of the ants.
1: Always having a go at Des, I know.
0: You are?
1: Yeah.
0: Always having a go, and you know I like him.
1: You like Desert Gone?
2: Yeah, but Discovery Arthur Negus never made, does it?
1: I keep telling you, it's too hot. Sit down and enjoy the sunshine.
2: I've got a ship back now and a 40 winks. Plus VAT.
1: Good.
2: Ah, lovely this is.
0: Oh, my head. Something hit me on the head.
1: Shuttlecock.
0: No, on the head.
1: You've been hit on the head by a shuttlecock. Came over from the fence next door.
2: Do me a favour, it's a 94-year-old man next door. He gets out of breath doing the crossword.
1: There's some new people who moved in yesterday.
2: What are they like?
1: I've no idea.
5: Excuse me.
2: I think you've had enough, son, Anne. It's doing you no good at all. It's making you talk funny.
1: What do you mean, that wasn't me?
5: I see.
2: Anne, look at that. It's a beautiful girl. She's leaning over our fence. Yeah. She's a belter.
1: Oh, please, Anne, relaxing.
5: Am I being a nuisance?
2: Ready when you are.
5: Can I have my shuttlecock back, please?
2: Well, come and get it.
5: I'd rather not. With it being so hot, I haven't got any clothes on.
2: Well, I'd be careful if I were you.
5: Why?
2: I creosoted that fence this morning. can't you come for the shuttlecock yourself?
5: No.
2: Well, I'll bring it round.
5: No, don't do that.
2: No trouble.
1: Wait a minute, where are you going? Hey, you come back here, Eric Morecambe.
5: Oh!
2: Anne?
1: What?
2: I found the Enigma variations.

0: So that was the Eric Morecambe and Ernie Wise radio show. Eric and Ernie's guests were Anne Hamilton and Alan Cuthbertson with Anita Harris. The music came from Max Harris and his orchestra. The script was written by Eddie Braben, and the program was produced by Bobby J.
1: What has a hazelnut in every bite?
2: Sorry!
1: And thick milk chocolate for your delight?
2: Sorry!
1: Nougat and caramel golden light?
2: Sorry!
1: And don't forget the hazelnut in every bite! And again! What has a hazelnut in every bite?
2: Sorry!
1: Thick milk chocolate for your delight?
2: Sorry!
1: Nougat and caramel golden light? And don't forget the hazelnut in every bite!
2: Sorry!
1: A hazelnut in every bite!
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0: Good evening. Tonight, of course, all of us have just returned from a triumphant 6-day layoff. And it's great to be back. Before we went on the air tonight, we asked the studio audience what their pet gripe was, and we were amazed to find their complaints were virtually unanimous. Now let's meet a couple of people from the audience. Can I have your name here, sir?
1: Yeah, my name is George Hannigan.
0: Uh-huh. What do you do for a living, Mr. Hannigan?
1: I'm a truck driver. And that's why I said I'd love to get my hands on the guy who designed freeways.
0: Good. All right. Mr. Hannigan, fine. Now, we have a lady driver here. May we have your name?
2: Yeah, Mrs. Edwin Hurst.
0: Hurst? Any relation to Randolph?
2: You mean the reindeer?
0: No, never mind. Now, what was your grouse again?
2: Oh, I hate freeways.
0: Splendid. Now, we also have two other people from the audience to make up our little discussion panel. And now the surprise. I'd like you all to meet Mr. Henry Cloverleaf, the inventor of the American freeway system. Mr. Cloverleaf. Stop it. What in the world? Panel, look what you've done. You've rendered our guest, Mr. Cloverleaf, unconscious. What a terrible thing. Fighting inside the studio.
3: Okay, we'll take him outside.
0: That's better. Market research shows that the do-it-yourself craze is fading a bit because, well, people are afraid they really can't do it themselves as advertised. To put these skeptics straight, June Foray and I will assemble before your very ears the Freebird Build-It-Yourself Knockdown Grand Piano. To show you how quickly and simply it can be done, our producer is going to time us. Are you ready in there? Okay. You ready, June?
2: Oh, sure, Stan. I'm ready. Ready to show our listeners how truly super simple a piano can be assembled.
0: Just answer yes or no, please. Yeah. Now you read the instructions and I'll put this little beauty together.
2: Okay.
0: All right.
2: All right. First, you take the parts out of the box.
0: All right, that makes sense. Okie doke. Everything's out. Now what?
2: Now you fasten legs A to body B.
0: All righty. Here we go. All right. Okay, that's three of them. Legs A are on body B. What's next?
2: Next, you take the long strip of ivory-covered wood, C, and saw it into 88 little hunks.
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1: Now, you place key C in truck D in front of body B.
0: Right. Okay, what's next?
1: Unwrap package E containing black key F.
0: Ready? Black key F. Hmm?
1: Place black key F between white key C.
0: There we are.
1: Oh, don't they look pretty? Black and white. Yes, ladies, you'll say such a chic two-tone effect.
0: Wait a minute. Never mind. Let's move right along now. How do I know if the black keys are in the right place?
1: It says here you'll find out when you stop the play.
0: What's the next move?
1: Unwind roll of piano wire G and string inside body B, starting at treble and preceding the bass.
0: All right. Wire out here. They're all strung up here. There we go.
1: Yeah. Now you tighten piano wire G.
0: Okay. Oops. What did it say I should do when the wire busts?
1: Yeah. When wire G busts, tie a knot in it and proceed as previously instructed.
0: Okie dokie. It's all tied up there. There we go.
1: Okay.
0: What's next?
1: Next, you take top H and fasten the body B.
0: Okay.
1: Next, raise top H, fasten stick I to side of body B.
0: Okay, stick I is in place.
1: Next, raise top H and rest it on stick I.
0: All
1: right. Ow! Caution. Be sure top H does not slip off stick I while hand J is underneath.
0: Gee, that hurt. Yeah. Well, that's it, I guess.
1: No, Stan. There's one more step. Assemble piano bench K.
0: Okay, just a second. Okay.
1: And place in front of assemble parts A, B, C, D, E, G, E, F, H, and I. Now, your Freeburg grand piano is ready to be played by Hans J.
0: Okay. There we go. What was our assembling time, please? Oh, that's too bad. Our producer dropped his hourglass.
1: Oh, come on, play it, Stan.
0: All right. Yes, friends, don't say you can't afford a grand piano until you've tried a Freeburg Build-It-Yourself Grand Piano, which only sells for $29.95.

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1: Say, you didn't tell them about the other models, Stan.
0: Oh, yes, so I didn't. We have three models, the baby grand, the adult grand, and the teenager grand, which comes with ducktail keys, motorcycle boots on the legs, and an eagle on the lid. 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
2: Gee, Stan, you know, I'm very sorry about what happened.
0: Why is that, Peggy?
2: Well, I wanted to sing, but I can't very well with the piano
0: all over
2: the floor.
0: No, that's true.
2: Well, would you do me a favor?
0: Oh, certainly.
2: Well, will you put it back together?
0: Oh, surely. Just a minute.

0: From time to time on this program, we should like to present literary giants of our time. The next voice you will hear will be that of Stan Freberg, coming to you from the office of Albert T. Wong.
1: Good evening, Mr. Wong.
2: Good evening, Stan.
1: Well, Mr. Wong, how's it feel to be our first literary giant?
2: Well, Stan, I'm not exactly a giant. I mean, I'm only 5'2".
1: No. See, giant is just an expression. I mean, you're a big man in the field of literature.
2: Oh, yes.
1: I didn't mean that you were actually a giant.
2: Yes.
1: Just,
2: yes.
1: You know.
2: Oh, yes.
1: Paraphrasing, as it were. Let's get down to cases here and let the folks in on what sort of thing. You understand, all right?
2: Oh, yes.
1: Good.
2: Oh, yes.
1: And let the folks in on what sort of things you write.
2: Well, Stan, I write the sayings on the little slips of paper you find inside Chinese fortune cookies.
1: And allow me to add that they have been some of the most memorable fortune cookies I've ever read. Just wonderful. Would you rattle off a few of the old favorites there, Albert? May I call you Albert?
2: Oh, I should be most offended if you did not. Well, you folks may remember this one. I wrote it back in 1938, and the whole country went around saying, pleasant prospects for the future are indicated. And then, thank you. And then I wrote, do not act upon the impulse of the moment.
1: Oh, I remember that so well.
2: And I'm sure you will all remember this fortune cookie message. It was the first one I ever had published and printed inside a cookie. A letter of great importance may reach you any day now.
1: I remember breaking open a cookie and reading that several years ago, Albert.
2: And did a letter of great importance reach you?
1: Yes, I was drafted. I suppose there are other fortune cookie writers.
2: Oh, yes. Oh, yes. But in all modesty, I would like to quote a critic who writes for the Fuyang Tribune. He said, Wong is the Oscar Hammerstein III of fortune cookies. People all over America walk out of Chinese restaurants humming his messages.
1: They do indeed. Have you a few words of encouragement, perhaps for young aspiring fortune cookie writers who may be listening tonight?
2: Oh, yes. Oh, yes. Each year, countless young hopefuls break their hearts trying to crack the inner golden circle of message writers. You've heard the saying, there's a broken heart for every fortune cookie writer on Ma Long Street.
1: No, I don't believe I've heard that one.
2: I wrote it.
1: And your word of encouragement is?
2: Keep writing. If you have to start out writing fortunes for weight machines, do it. I got my start writing, you weigh 198 pounds and will travel. As I like to say, oy vey. So, my advice, stay with it. Don't be discouraged. Every cloud has a silver lining. Say, Stan, that would make a good
1: message.
2: Make
1: a good message, yeah.
2: I just made that up, you know.
1: Reel out your guess.
2: Let me just jot that down here.
1: Okay, you want to use my back as a desk there?
2: Thank you.
1: All right. Well, while you're jotting it down there, Albert, I'll just stroll out into your factory here. Mr. Wong, you coming with me?
2: Oh, yes.
1: Could you explain how the message is put inside the cookie?
2: Oh, certainly, Stan. After I write the message and it is printed, these girls here lay it on the unfinished cookie, which at this point is flat, like a little pancake. And then almost instantly, the machine folds the cookie and bends it around the message.
1: Wonderful. I noticed you use girls with long, thin fingers.
2: Oh, yes. Reason. They have to snatch their hand out of the way fast.
1: Good reason. Well, what if they don't?
2: We have to call in a locksmith to get the cookie off their finger. We never lost a cookie yet.
1: How about fingers?
2: Well, quite a few
1: quite
2: of those.
1: Quite a few of those, yeah. Just one of the hazards of the sport, I guess. Well, before we sign off, there's something I've been dying to ask you, Mr.
2: Yes.
1: Wong.
2: Oh, yes.
1: You know the joke that's been making the rounds?
2: Oh, yes. Well, you are referring to the joke where somebody supposedly opens a fortune cookie and found the message, help me, I am being held captive in a Chinese fortune cookie factory.
1: That's the one, yes.
2: Well, to tell the truth, Stan, I am just a little bit sick of that one. Mm. Everywhere I go, people pull it on me. I wish I had a dollar for every time I've heard that.
1: You're a wealthy man, yeah. Well, it's only a joke.
2: Yes, a poor joke. A poor joke at that.
1: Uh-huh. Yes, there was that sort of a pounding noise there.
2: Oh, it's nothing. It's just someone working on the building, Stan. I don't know. It's a workman or something.
1: Uh-huh.
2: Let's get back to my office, Stan, please.
1: All right. And thanks so much for being with us, Mr. Albert T. Wong.

0: Ladies and gentlemen, you've heard our vocal group, the Judd Conlon Rhythmaires, singing behind Peggy and behind me on many of my Capitol records. And tonight we think it'd be nice if they sang out front. Well, let's see. There's, six of them all together, and by name they are...
1: Judd Conlon,
2: Clark Yoakam,
3: Chuck Schroeder,
4: Mac McClain,
5: Lulu Jean Norman,
6: and Gloria Wood,
7: Florence Nightingale,
8: Enrico Caruso!
0: Hold it.
9: Lanny Ross?
0: All right, you guys. Everybody after Gloria Wood didn't count, folks. Here's the Judd Conlon Rhythmaires singing Just One of Those Things.

0: Now for the third lecture by Dr. Hermann Horn on the subject of hi-fi, which, as you know, is the reproduction of music and sound in high fidelity with a full range of frequencies.
1: They know that, you lunkhead.
0: Last time we presented the sound of Benny Goodman playing Danny Boy 20 feet underwater in a kelp bed, a life-size latex rubber Liberace being inflated, and many other fascinating things.
1: It was a wonderful sound, too. It was a wonderful...
0: The close of the lecture was unfortunate. The good professor's assistant, Strudelmeier, scratched the needle right across the hi-fi record.
1: Unforgivable.
0: Of course, under the hi-fi oath, he was supposed to be boiled in turntable lubricating oil at once.
1: But I'm a good-natured fellow, so I told him I would wait until after tonight's lecture. Now, the first thing...
0: Pardon me, Doctor.
1: Who are you?
0: I'm your announcer.
1: Don't be ashamed of it. I once played tuba for Horace Height.
0: Well, I've been kicking around the idea of a little custom installation myself.
1: There is no such thing as a little custom installation.
0: Well, now, I only meant that I...
1: Quiet! Quiet! Here's the equipment you must have. Must. 4 2,000-watt amplifiers and 10 separate preamps. A 21-joule turntable, a diamond stylus, a pearl mesta, and a cotton pickering arm.
0: What about the speaker?
1: The whole house becomes a speaker. You move into the garage.
0: I think we better forget it.
1: Entire house becomes a giant speaker. Now it's settled.
0: It's not so. Besides, my wife doesn't like loud music.
1: Loud?
0: Yes.
1: I would expect that from a wife. We've got a special demonstration for people like your wife to prove that hi-fi can be soft. Soft and misty as the teardrops in a mother's eyes, as toward the chair her wayward son is slowly led. Nick Kenny, Mirror Syndicate, 1945. The old ones are the best. Okay, Strudelmeier, roll in the crate. Gently. Gently now. There we are.
0: Oh, pardon me. Is that fur on those wheels?
1: Naturally. There's nothing softer than a mink wheel. If I'd like to hear about it. All right, unpack, Strudelmeier. Inside the crate, in a nest of flogged peach fuzz and eiderup, that's twice as soft as eiderdown. Rests a 2,000-year-old Ming Dynasty porcelain temple bell. Traditionally, it is struck with the soft, fuzzy cottontail of a Ming rabbit. Only hi-fi could ring the delicate highs of the sound. Okay, Strud, let's hear it. Now! Meathead! I said just with the tail, not with the whole lousy rabbit! Shape up, Strudelmeier. You could be replaced by Quasimoto. Mind me, before we come to the end of my lecture, I'll show you the difference between highs and lows. You have just heard the high vibrations when our friend here smashed the temple bell, for which he will be fed to the octopi at Marineland right after the show. Now for the low vibrations. Listen as Clumsy here plays a mating call on the Canadian moose horn. Go, Stu. He has good jazz ideas.
0: Yes, but his lip isn't too good.
1: He sat in with Chet Baker the other night, and I think that, what is that? Strudelmeier, is that your moose? Well, get him out of here and stop blushing.
0: Why don't we just forget about me buying a hi-fi?
1: Be quiet. Be quiet. As you and your wife sit of an evening, shivering in the garage, listening to your house. incidental types of sounds you can play on your hi-fi. The sound, for example, of James Cagney removing his makeup. If we had time, he could remove the other 999 faces.
0: But what about music? Can I listen to music on my system?
1: What for? It's only good for checking to see if you have wow and flutter, or if you can still hear the turntable rumble.
0: Oh, I see.
1: That's all it's for, nothing else.
0: Yes, I understand.
1: Only purpose. Mm-hmm. However, if you persist, let me show you how loud music can be on a real hi-fi system.
0: Well, that won't be necessary.
1: Yes, it will. First, I play an average record played through a cheap $5,000 home hi-fi system. But if you don't see how thin the orchestra sounds... Terrible. Now the very same record played through my own stereophantic, orthopedic, cinema-guadalama-phonic sound system. Okay, Strudemeyer?
0: Hey, Doctor, I really don't think the building can withstand the vibrations.
1: Stand back!

0: Tonight only, this special demonstrator studio, only $9.98. Well, that concludes a series of three lectures on hi-fi by Dr. Herman Horn. It also concludes Dr. Horn, to say nothing of Strudelmeier. However, we shall carry on alone. Look to us in the future to bring you such goodies as the collapse of the Los Angeles Shrine Auditorium in hi-fi. That'll be a good one. A child's garden of voodoo. And a stereophonic binaural recording of the fun-filled Charge of the Light Brigade with the original cast. As you may remember, we promised to bring you my recording of Shaboom tonight, but the mail has been rather heavy begging us to please not do rock and roll, and their point is well taken. I mean, they want a lot of gibberish, you know. So if you want to hear Shaboom, write us, and we'll try to do it. But tonight, we're doing something a little more along the ballad lines. Ladies and gentlemen, one of my favorites, and I hope it'll be a favorite of yours, Elvis Presley's Heartbreak Hotel.
1: Well, since my baby left me, well, I found a new place to dwell. Well, it's down at the end of Lonely Street, and it's perfect for me.
0: Could I have a little more echo on my voice?
1: Although it's always crowded, it's still in the fine to move. Broken hearted lovers to cry.
0: Oh, I ripped my jeans. Third pair to say. Die! Enough, that's all. No, no, that's enough. The pains are coming back. I do more, but I'm afraid I'll be arrested. And before we sign off, are there any questions you folks in the audience have about Elvis? Yes, all right, that gentleman right there.
2: How come I can never understand what he's saying?
0: Good question. Because on his particular RCA Victor records, the dog has got his head caught in the speaker. This lady right here in the yellow dress.
3: Yes, Elvis always wiggles around like that when it sings.
0: Because as a boy, he had a loose bicycle seat. And time for one more question.
4: When is this program over?
0: Right now. Until next week, this is Stan Freberg saying thanks for listening. God bless you and good night.

Stan Freeberg Show is produced in Hollywood by Pete Barnum and is written by Stan Freeberg, Pete Barnum, and Doris Butler. Featuring the music of Billy Mays, Judd Conlon for the Mayor, and the songs of Peggy Taylor, with Doris Butler, Peter Leeson, June Foray. Bud Sewell speaking.

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1: Oh, this is Sheffield calling. Sheffield calling. I'm... Oh, just start again. John Shuttleworth here, welcoming you to join me... that's not right either, is it? I'm sorry, ladies and gentlemen, but I'm very tired. And that's why I'm making unforced errors. Because it's too late, isn't it? 11 o'clock. We're out, it's earlier than last time, but still, very antisocial hour. Oh no, I mean, it's too late for you, isn't it, to listen. I mean, we're all locked up for the night. Central heating went off an hour ago. It's a very cold, hostile environment to find myself in. Not conducive to creativity. I think the whole idea's crazy.
2: We present the Shuttleworths in part one of Wireless Wanderings.
1: There's nobody to talk to. Everyone's gone to bed, including the dog. Mary! What's the matter? Can't you sleep, love?
3: No, I just popped down for a drink, love.
1: Oh, does this mean you're not available to be interviewed? Oh,
3: no, love, I'm absolutely shattered.
1: We all are, love. You know, the listeners as well. We're all in the same boat.
3: Well... I'm off to bed anyway. Night, love.
1: Night.
3: Are you going to be long?
1: Well, when the show ends, love, about another 15 minutes. Have you not made me a hot milky drink, Mary?
3: No. You're not coming to bed yet, are you?
1: No. No. Oh, who's that? Ken!
4: Ha!
1: It's Ken Worthington.
4: Yes.
1: My next-door neighbour and sole agent.
4: Hello.
1: Normally, Ken, I'd chastise you for calling so late.
4: Oh.
1: But on this occasion, I won't. I'll welcome you with open arms.
4: No, thank you.
1: Come on in.
4: No.
1: Oh.
4: No, because I'm just on my way home to eat my curry. Got takeaway curry.
1: We'll eat it here, Ken.
4: No, because I've got some cucumber rice in my fridge from last night's curry.
1: Yeah.
4: And it's using up, you know.
1: Ah, see, yes.
4: But come round, John. Because I've got a bus wiring on, and it's enormous, you know.
1: Ken, you fool. It's too late to be eating such quantity.
4: Yes, well, that's why I'm inviting you to join me, don't you see?
1: Yes, but I can't leave the premises.
4: Why not?
1: Because I'm doing my broadcast.
4: Well, do it tomorrow.
1: I can't, Ken, it's live.
4: It isn't.
1: It is.
4: Is it?
1: Yes, oh yes.
4: Ooh.
1: Come in, Ken, and I'll prove it to you.
4: All right.
1: You could be my guest, Ken, because I haven't got anyone else, you know.
4: All right.
1: Yeah.
5: Oh, you could be my guest, Ken.
1: There you go.
5: Got anyone else?
4: That's not live.
1: Well, no, there's an 8-second delay, Ken. In case you swear. See, the engineers chop it out.
5: That's what we're talking about.
4: That's clever, that's
5: it. Isn't there? Excuse me. Can you keep your voices down, please?
1: I beg your pardon.
5: We're trying to do a broadcast to you. Either shut up and listen, or switch your set off.
1: Ken!
4: Who are you? What do you want?
5: You know very well who we are.
4: Oh,
5: where are you?
4: Oh, flaming Nora.
1: Hey, they've gone.
4: Yes.
5: But anyway, Ken.
4: No.
1: Come back again.
4: They have, haven't they?
5: Will you please shut up?
1: No.
4: Yes.
5: We were here first.
1: Well, you weren't, actually, because you're 8 seconds behind us.
6: Charlie, what's going on?
4: Oh.
6: What's all the commotion?
1: Who's that? Hello? This is John Shuttleworth here.
5: No, I'm John Shuttleworth, and I'm Ken Worthington.
4: No, you're not. I am.
6: No.
5: Yes.
6: No. No. Just shut up, everybody. Just calm down.
1: Hey, Ken. It's the posh lady who does the introduction, Charlotte Green.
5: The thing is, love, we're trying to do a show here. These two keep butting in.
4: Yes, they do.
1: Yeah, but we're real people, aren't we?
5: No, you're
1: You're just disembodied voices.
5: No, no, I like
1: it's a
5: that.
1: Son-off. Hey, they've gone again.
4: Oh.
1: Of course. It's every time you swear, Ken. They disappear while they splice the tape to cut the rude words out.
4: Yes.
1: So start swearing, Ken. Come on. As many swear words as you can muster.
4: Blinkenack.
1: Yeah, come on. Another one.
4: Great Scott. Oh, that's not swearing, is it?
1: No, not really.
4: Get lost, your turn. Sorry.
1: No, never mind, Ken. That'll keep them at bay for a while.
4: Yes.
1: Charlotte, are you still there?
6: Just about.
4: Have they gone?
6: For the moment, but they'll be back.
4: Oh, what are we going to do, John?
1: Well, we can carry on using foul language, Ken. But that's not very clever, is it? You know, anybody can swear.
4: Yes.
6: Anyway, I must dash. I only popped back to pick up my cagoule.
1: Your cagoule?
6: Yes, I'm off to do the shipping forecast, and it looks a bit choppy out there tonight. Cheerio.
4: Charlotte, wait. Oh, she's gone, John. She's gone.
5: Yes, but where? You thought you could get rid of us, but you can't. Now, Ken, you were telling us about your trip to the garden centre. That's right.
1: Oh, I didn't know about that, Ken.
4: I was going to tell you.
1: What should we do, Ken? We're taking over.
5: That's the frothy one, isn't
4: it? I know.
5: Yeah, a bit more proud.
4: I'm going to find Charlotte. She'll know what to do.
1: Look at all these exotic places on my dial, Ken. Ankara, Budapest, Oslo.
4: No, Norway, Norway.
1: No, it's Dulsport now, Ken.
4: Oh, yes, it is, isn't it?
1: They're doing very well for themselves.
4: Charlotte!
1: Charlotte!
4: There she is!
1: Where?
4: There! On that galleon!
1: Charlotte!
4: Charlotte!
1: Yoo-hoo!
6: Oh, not you two again. What do you want? I'm busy.
4: I want to come with you, Charlotte. We want to find a new frequency.
1: Yes, and an earlier time slot, if possible.
6: Very well. Hop on.
4: Hop on?
6: Hop on a wave.
1: What kind of wave?
6: A long wave, of course.
1: Of course. Short wave's not going to get us very far, is it?
6: Where was I? Oh, yeah. Forties, easterly, veering northerly.
4: No, I'm getting wet. Is your fish tank leaking?
1: No, Ken. It's sea spray.
4: Oh.
1: Right, let's look for a long wave.
4: Yes.
1: Oh, good, there's one approaching.
4: Hey, what's that dinghy doing?
1: You what?
4: There's two blokes in a dinghy trying to get onto Charlotte's boat.
1: It's us, Ken.
4: I mean,
1: it's them.
4: No.
1: Start swearing, Ken. We'll capsize them.
4: Yes. Get knotted.
1: Sweet Jesus.
4: Your rat bag. Nice.
1: No, Ken. Come on. Oh. I've got to turn the air blue.
4: John, the wave's coming.
3: John, can you keep the noise down, please?
1: Get lost, you wassock.
3: What did you say?
4: It's time to go, John.
1: Oh, bloody hell.
3: I beg your pardon.
1: Oh, look, Ken.
4: Oh, yes. Says them right.
1: It does. I trust that's the last we'll be in from those two.
7: Hebrides Bailey, Southwest.
1: Oh, hello, Charlotte.
7: 506.
1: Would you like to lock it? This salty air must play havoc with your vocal cords.
7: Oh, go on, then. Though I prefer a fisherman's friend.
1: Oh. On the good ship Charlotte, Ken Worthington and me, searching for a better time
4: and another frequency.
1: Inadequately dressed, yes, to brave a stormy sea, but with a large supply of larkins
4: and a takeaway curry.
1: Oof, you won't be able to eat that here, Ken.
4: Why not?
1: It wasn't purchased on the premises, was it?
7: Easterly,
4: no.
7: Four or five. Wintry showers, good.
1: Hey, I think Charlotte must like bad weather. What makes you say that? Well, listen.
7: Wintry showers, good.
1: See?
7: In fact, I can't wait.
1: Oh.
7: And now the weather
1: on the good ship Charlotte, John Shuttleworth and me, searching for a better time, ideally 3:30. Because by that time the lunch will have gone down. There's nothing much on telly at that time.
4: That's right.
1: You know, just give it to me. It's the right slot for me.
4: Well, let's hope Charlotte doesn't let us down.
7: 2009. Rising slowly.
4: Oh, hey. What's happening?
7: Or falling rapidly.
4: No! Charlotte! Come back! Help! I can't swim, John!
1: Oh, you don't need to, Ken.
4: Oh, yes.
1: Come on.
4: Oh, that's a funny beach. There's no shallows.
1: No, there's still detritus, though, Ken. Why don't people take the bottles home with them?
4: Oh, there's a letter inside.
1: What does it say?
4: Yeah. Oh, hello.
8: Good morning.
1: Oh.
8: One time, years ago, my first American mentor in journalism, an old Baltimore newspaper.
4: A bit boring, isn't it?
1: It is.
8: Looking
1: took it away. Let somebody else find it.
4: Yes, all right.
8: And sighing at the increasing errors he was beginning to notice.
1: Ken, look.
4: It's a beautiful lady, Joe.
1: Yes.
4: We're not on our own on the island after all.
1: Come on.
9: My castaway this week is an actress. She was born in New York, the daughter of a distinguished actor and director who moved to England when she was small to escape McCarthyism.
1: No, so can I stop you right there? Because I'm from Sheffield, South Yorkshire.
4: Yes.
1: And I'm a versatile singer-songwriter. Yes, I have done some acting, but not as an actress, as an actor. Because I'm not a lady, you know.
4: No, you know.
1: I played wishy-washy. An Aladdin at dinner at Alhambra.
4: That's right, yes.
1: I was an Ethiopian slave in Aida.
4: It was brilliant.
9: Although they're very different characters, the one thing they have in common is that life is tough for them.
1: Yeah. I've not really thought about it, but Yes, you might be right. Yeah.
9: Okay, let's talk about music. Is it an important part of your life, or is it simply there?
1: Oh, no, it's very important, yes, because I want to become successful in the sphere of popular music. And to that end, Ken here, my agent,
4: hello.
1: He helps me enormously.
4: Yes.
1: As does, to a lesser degree, my wife, Mary, who's, of course, a dinner lady at a local primary school.
9: She's trapped in a kind of loveless, childless and sexless marriage.
1: Oh. Beg your pardon. She is not.
4: No.
1: What are you talking about? We've got two teenage children, Darren and Karen.
4: Yes.
1: You know, it's...
9: But they're all less than perfect human beings. I mean, they're real people.
1: Yes, they are real people.
4: Yes.
1: So, can't believe what you're saying. I think we'd better have some music, quick, before you say something else you regret. Goodness.
9: Record number six.
1: No, it's not.
9: Record number four.
1: Try again.
9: Number five.
4: No.
1: You can't count, love.
4: You can't.
1: Either that or you've been in the sun too long.
9: Let's have the next piece of music.
1: Oh, she's getting angry now.
4: She is, yes.
1: Come on, Ken. Let's go and build a shelter.
4: Yes, all right.
9: What about your book?
1: I don't want your book. Ken, come on.
4: Yes, I'm coming, John. Better go, Sue. Nice to meet you.
9: What did you do, Dad?
4: Oh, I'm an impresario.
9: Really? That's interesting.
4: Why? Are you seeking representation? What's the joke? Oh, I'm going to leave you, Sue. You're in a strange mood.
9: Okay.
4: Oh, would you rather I stayed and kept you company?
9: Is that what you'd really like to do?
4: Oh, yes, of course it is.
1: Ken, are you coming?
4: No, I'm not. Would you like a pompadom, Sue? A bit soggy, I'm afraid.
1: Ken would be useless on a desert island. What am I saying? He is useless on a desert island.
4: Oh!
1: Just trodden in the cow park. Oh! At least that means there's something to eat around here. Not cow packs, obviously, cows. You know. Hey! There's a whole herd of them over there. You don't know me, but my name's John Shuttleworth.
10: What was it you wanted, John? Only this isn't a very good time.
1: Well, you see, I do a radio show, but it's at a very antisocial hour. And I was just wondering whether you'd let me broadcast during your show instead.
10: Well, we can't do that. It's all right, we can't.
1: But you'd be able to concentrate on farming duties, rather than worrying about doing your show every day. And I'll help out in the yard, you know, and my dad on the DIY. Got a cordless screwdriver for my birthday.
11: I'd rather we didn't talk about new machinery.
1: All right.
10: Does that apply to new staff as well?
1: Ooh.
11: What do you mean, John?
10: Well, if we're into cost-saving, that's got to be the right move.
1: Listen, why don't you both go and have a little lie down? And I'll take over the milking for a while.
11: No, it's okay.
1: But I'm very good at animals. I've got a Scotty dog called Kirsty. Right, come here, you. Oh, tricky, isn't it?
10: That's it, John. Nice and steady.
1: She won't keep still.
10: Steady, John.
1: Oh, she's coming away.
10: Oh, no.
1: Stop it. Oh, come back.
10: I don't believe it.
1: Oh,
10: what? Look at the car, Dad.
1: Oh,
10: come on.
11: I didn't have to go in through the windscreen.
4: I enjoyed that.
9: Did you?
4: Well, look at that moon.
9: It's a circular thing.
4: It is, yes. It also puts one in the mood for romance. Don't you think so? Oh, so...
1: Ow!
9: What happened? What did you
4: do? Oh, I just stabbed myself with a plastic fork. Don't laugh, so that's not very nice, is it? I'm in severe pain.
9: Obviously people go into hospices for exactly that reason.
4: You taking the mickey? Oh, I can't work you out at all, Sue. You're a lovely girl, but I don't know how far I can go with you.
9: Number seven.
4: Really? Well, that's practically all the way. Oh, Sue, I think I'm going to enjoy life on a desert island.
9: What do you eat for an average breakfast?
4: Oh, don't worry about that now, love.
12: The Shuttleworths was written and performed by Graham Fellows, with a special appearance by me, Charlotte Green. The producer was Paul Schlesinger.
13: I came across Mr. Kipley in the meadow by the church. If I've painted that spire once, he said, I've painted it a dozen times. He offered me an apple pie. An artist needs inspiration, he explained. golden shortcrust pastry, delicious apple filling, and just the right amount of sugar sprinkled on top. But then, when it comes to the little details, Mr. Ghibli does have an exceedingly good eye.
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1: Ladies and gentlemen, we're educating Archie. With Bernard Breslau, Gladys Morgan, Dick Emery, Warren Mitchell, and of course, Peter Brough and Archie Andrews.

0: After a day in town, Peter Brough is taking Archie to his club for dinner. The Mausoleum is a gentleman's club, where tradition is kept alive, where old-fashioned courtesy is kept alive. In fact, a place where everything is alive except the members.
1: Another glass of port, Fanshawe?
2: Why not? You're only young once, I say. Isn't that young Brough over there?
1: Ah, yes, and that Andrews boy. Yes. Ah, they're coming over.
2: Yes, they are.
3: Now, Archie, I want you to behave yourself in here, my boy. Don't speak until you're spoken to, understand? This is a club for gentlemen.
4: Don't worry, Brough. I won't give you away.
3: Now, you see those two old chaps over there? I'm going to introduce you to them. Yes, they're the club's oldest members. Well preserved, aren't they?
4: They should be. They're well pickled.
3: Shh, quiet now. Ah, good evening, gentlemen. I'd like to introduce young Archie to you.
1: How do you do, young man? Won't you both join us?
3: Oh, thank you. Well, now, what do you do with yourselves these days?
2: Nothing much, you know. Yeah. We come in after breakfast. Sit in these chairs till midnight, and then we sleep.
4: Oh, but don't you get bored?
2: No. It's better than sitting around all day doing nothing. You know, sometimes when we want a bit of excitement, we have a little wager.
3: Oh, no, really?
1: Yes, for instance, Fanshawe and I had a bet on who would be elected president of France.
3: Oh, and who won?
1: We haven't heard the result yet, you know. We're a bit out of touch here, you know.
4: Well, even I know who won, General de Gaulle.
2: There you are, George. I told you that Napoleon wouldn't get in. The upstart, young Wellington, will be pleased. What? That's a half a crown you owe me.
3: What, do you mean to say that you spend all your time betting?
1: Oh, yes, we bet on anything, you know. Yes.
3: Oh, surely you wouldn't.
1: I'll bet you half a crown we would. Yes. Why, several years ago, we bet a young man that he couldn't go round the world in 80 days.
2: Yes, I believe they made an animated bioscope picture about it, you know.
1: He did it too, you know, we had to pay him £1,000.
2: And worth every penny. Splendid achievement. You wouldn't get a modern chap doing that.
1: No.
3: Oh, now don't be silly, this is 1959. It'd be very easy to go round the world in 8 days.
2: Oh, bragging. You wouldn't care to have a little wager on that, would you? Say £1,000?
3: Well, now,
4: come on, Brough, take him on. We could do it easily.
3: Oh, I don't know, Archie. Supposing we had trouble with aeroplane bookings or missed our trains, fog or something.
1: I'll make it easy for you. I bet you can't even go round the British Isles in 8 days.
3: Oh, I'll take you up on that one. Now, what would you bet?
2: Well, let me see. £1,000 would be a good figure.
1: Yes,
2: £1,000. £1,000 that you won't be back here at 3 p.m. next Monday. But you'll need a lot of luck to win that.
3: And if I do it, will you give me your word that you'll pay me £1,000?
1: Yes, and when I say my word, that means my bond.
2: He's gone.
3: Your bond. Right. Well, then the bet's on.
1: There's one condition. Yes, you mustn't take more than £5 with you.
3: Oh, well, fair enough. You're on. Archie, we're going home to pack.
4: Well, goodbye, gentlemen. We'll see you here next Monday at 3 o'clock.
3: And so, you see, Grimble, we've got to go through Glasgow, Cardiff and Belfast and be back in 8 days. I can take one manservant, so you'll be coming too. We can't spend much, so we're hitchhiking.
5: Not likely. Once, when I was in the country, I hitched a lift in a truck and I had to get in the back with a lot of sheep. Oh, I was livid, I was half livid. All them sheep jostling me and rubbing up against me, oh, I wasn't half livid, livid, I

0: Oh, I see. You were wild and woolly.
1: Oh, yes. And worse to come. When we arrived at the market, I was so covered in wool, they pushed me down a little ramp, shoved me through the sheep dip, sheared off me Tony Curtis and branded me... and branded me right in the middle of me protests. Oh, I don't know, I feel sheepish.
0: Oh, it must have been terrible.
1: It could have been worse. I ended up in the sheep trials and won first prize as the best ram of the year.
2: And another thing, we won't have money for hotels, you know. We'll take a tent, and if necessary, we'll sleep in the field.
1: You won't catch me sleeping in a field. It's all dewy and damp.
2: Oh, well, what's wrong with that? You'll wake up in the morning with enthusiasm for life.
1: I'll wake up with rheumatism for life. I don't like damp grass.
2: Oh, now, don't be ridiculous. Why not?
1: Do you really want to know?
2: Yes.
1: I hate dew.
2: Oh, very good. Instead of standing there, man, why don't you help Mrs. Morgan bring in the tent?
3: It's all right, love, it's all right. Now I can manage.
2: Good.
3: Well, what do you think of this tent, Mr. Brough?
2: Oh, thanks. I hope it'll be all right. It's a bit old.
3: Yes, I had it when I was with the Boy Scouts.
0: Boy Scouts? You should have joined the Girl Guides.
3: Oh, I knew what I was doing. A lovely life. We learnt a lot, mind.
2: Well, if you can camp out, I'm sure we can, if we have to.
3: Yes, of course. Well, really and truly, there's nothing to it, you know.
2: Hmm.
3: Providing you've got plenty of people to cook the food, grand lot we had, mind. We were lucky. The girl who made the main dish, Sue the Stew, and the girl who used to come round with the tea, Laura the Pourer, and the girl who used to make us those tasty afters.
0: Oh, what was her name?
3: Nellie the Jelly.
2: Well, there you are, Grimble, old chap. There's nothing to it. Are you coming with us?
1: No.
3: Then why not take my Bernard? After all, you know, he's been in the army. He's used to living rough, you know.
2: Yes, good idea. Bernard! Bernard!
4: Hello, it's me, Twinkletoes. Here. My ears are half burning.
2: Ah, you knew we were talking about you.
4: No, I left the lighted cigarette behind me ear.
2: But you should have used an ashtray.
4: I can't get an ashtray behind me ear. I'm not stupid, you know.
3: Now, look here, Bernard, love. Mr. Bruff's made a bet at his club that he can go round Britain in 8 days. He wants you to go with him, you see, as a gentleman's gentleman.
1: Him? He's more of a layabout's layabout.
2: Now, quiet, Grimble. We won't have much money, and we may have to sleep in pigsties and barns at night. And we'll be hitching all day.
0: If we sleep in a pigsty, I'll be hitching all night, too.
2: No, I mean we'll be hitchhiking, you know, signalling for lifts. Surely you know how to do that.
4: No.
2: Oh, now, Bernard, use your common sense. You're on a lonely road. No money, no food, you're depressed. You lift up your thumb, now what do you do with it?
4: Suck it.
2: Ah, never mind. Look, you can carry the bags. We're off to Glasgow in half an hour.
3: Oh, by the way, Mr. Brough, as you'll all be away now for 8 days, can I go back to Wales for a week?
2: Oh, well, of course you can, Mrs. Morgan.
3: Thank you, love.
2: And that can be half your annual holiday, eh? Yes, we might even pop in to see you when we get to Cardiff.
0: Well, come on, we've got to leave at 3 o'clock sharp.
2: Yes, and to start with, we'll try and hitch a lift on the Great North Road.

0: Archie, I'm getting a bit fed up with this lot.
1: Yeah, that's the 10th lorry that's passed us. Oh, look, here comes one. Hey, here, I say, stop, stop, stop. Here, excuse me, sir.
2: Hello. Monday's coal haulage company at your service.
0: Oh, well, I'll look back and call.
2: I'm taking coals to Newcastle.
1: Well, that's on our way, bruv. Mr. Monty, can you give us a lift?
2: Certainly, dear. Jump in. Pull up a tyre lever and sit down. Off we go.
1: Well, I say, it's not very comfortable here, is it?
2: Well, what do you expect? It's an old lorry, you know. Pretty old.
0: Yeah, steady on. You're doing over 30. You shouldn't go faster than 20 miles an hour.
2: Oh, you have to. This old bus won't last another hour. Hello. Engine trouble. Fall out and push.
0: Oh, why should we push? I mean, what would you do if you were on your own?
2: Oh, I never am. Where do you think I picked you up? Now, come on, push.
1: Yeah, come on, bruv. Come on, Bernard. There's nothing else for it. We just have to push it.
0: Now, look, you, Monty, and I will push from the back, and Bernard, you go up the front and push.
2: Great. One, two, heave. One, two, heave. That's funny. Lorry's moving backwards.
3: My end isn't it moving forward.
1: Yeah, no wonder you're pushing against us. Oh, now look, when I say go, we want a big yank.
3: I don't think he could help much.
1: Mr. Monty, are you certain that you haven't run out of petrol?
2: Oh, no. Oh. But life's one glorious uncertainty. You'd better check.
3: Shall I have a shifty?
0: Yes, go on.
3: Righto. It's half dark. I can't find the petrol tank.
0: Oh, well, hurry up, Bernard.
3: Oh, I think this is it. I'll just light a match to make sure. We got plenty of petrol left.
1: I know, but we haven't got much lorry left, have we?
2: Oh, you horrible, you take us. My lorry's never gone in so many directions at the same time. Lucky it's insured.
1: Well, I'm sorry, Mr. Monty.
2: That's the last time I stop for your lot. I'll never let you in my lorry again.
1: Oh, I see. You mean you'll have no truck with us?
2: Oh! There he goes again. Oh, we've got a right one here, haven't we? What a naughty little lad.
0: Come on, Archie and Bernard. Let's get another lift. We must get to Glasgow Station by tomorrow morning.
2: Here, hang on a minute. And come in with you.
4: Glasgow Central. The train shortly departing from Platform 4 will be calling at Pitlochry, North Ballachulish, Muthwich, Montrose and Lochwinnock.
0: That's no good for us. We want a train to Cardiff.
1: But, bruv, I'm hungry. Can't we eat first?
0: No. Well, we'll have a good tuck-in at Cardiff. Mrs. Morgan's expecting us.
1: But I'm hungry now.
3: So am I. I've nibbled all the fuzz off me gollywog. Oh, I'm famished.
0: Well, all I can afford to buy is 3 single tickets to Cardiff.
3: I don't fancy eating them.
0: Oh, for heaven's sake. Now, come on. We must find out about the next train to Cardiff. Now, I wonder who can tell us where the inquiry desk is.
3: Try asking at the inquiry desk. It's right behind you.
0: Oh, yes. I say, you, inquiries?
5: Yes. What is it?
0: Well, now, is there a train from here to Cardiff? If so, what time does it leave? What platform does it leave from? And what's the cost of a single second-class ticket?
5: Just a moment now. Before I answer that, I must go into the soundproof booth.
1: Soundproof booth?
5: Yes, in case the other porters prompt me with the right answers. You wouldn't want me to cheat, would you, hey? Yeah.
0: I don't care whether you cheat or not. I haven't any time to lose. Yeah. Now, what's the quickest way to get from here to Cardiff?
5: Run.
0: Look, we want to go by train. Haven't you any timetable?
5: We don't have timetables on the British Railways.
0: Oh.
5: No, we have horoscopes. Yeah, I'll just consult the stars here. Your luck's in, mate. Yes, there's one leaving for Cardiff in 12 minutes.
0: Oh, good, we'll catch it. What's the fare?
5: 73 shillings for adults, 36 and 6 for children, and 27 and 6 for dogs, including the basket.
0: Oh, well, I'll have 2 singles to Cardiff and 1 dog ticket.
5: Here you are. Now, move along, please. Next.
1: Here, Prof, what's up? We haven't got a dog.
0: Oh, yes, we have.
1: Who?
0: You.
1: What?
0: Yes. Now, You can get in one of those baskets and Bernard can carry you. Yes, you'll travel for barely a third of the price. You see?

0: How much longer, Mr. Brough?
1: Well, if the train keeps going at this rate, it should be in Cardiff in about 3 hours. Archie, how are you? How are you down there in the doghouse?
2: Oh, I'm fed up with being a dog. Here, can I come up for a breather?
1: Not now, Archie. No, stay in the basket. And don't forget, if the ticket collector comes round, make a noise like a dog.
2: Oh, a dog. Oh, well, that's easy. Ba, ba.
1: Ba, but what sort of a dog is that?
2: A sheepdog.
1: Well, you behave, my lad. If we get thrown off this train, we'll never win that bet.
2: Oh, well, we'll be all right. Bernard's good at making dog noises. I say, can I have your ticket, please?
1: Oh, certainly, yes. Here you are.
2: Oh, thanks. Oh, I say, you got a dog ticket and a big basket labelled dog. That means you've got a dog, haven't you?
0: Ah, you're like me, you know.
2: You know, I love dogs, I do.
1: Yeah, you would.
2: Yeah, tell me, what's his name? That is, if he is a him.
0: Him's name's Archie.
2: Is he? Oh, Archie, that's nice. Has he had any pups? Pups, I'm having kittens. Yeah. Wish I could see him. Do you think he'd mind if I scratched his back and tickled his little tum-tum?
3: Yes, I would.
1: Not now, no, please, no. No, he's tired.
2: Oh, I see, yes. Well, there's one dog lover to another, I do understand.
1: Good.
2: But tell me, is he a good-looking little chappy? I mean, what sort of coat has he got, then?
0: Double-breasted with pockets and a slit up the back.
2: That is most unusual. Here, I must open the basket and take a peek.
1: Oh, no, please. No, don't disturb him while he's sleeping. Oh. He's very fierce, you know. Barks like mad, doesn't he, Bernard?
0: What? Oh, yeah.
2: Yeah, that's odd. That noise seems to be coming from old Lofty there.
0: Yeah, well, he's barking up the leg of me trousers.
2: Well, I can soon calm him down. Yeah, I'll open up the basket and and what sort of dog are you?
4: Oh.
2: What's the meaning of this jolly jape defrauding the railways, eh?
1: Well, now, look, my friend, I can explain everything. You see, I'm Peter Brough, and my friends and I have to travel around the British Isles on £5.
2: Oh.
1: It's a bet, you know.
2: Oh,
1: normally, of course, I wouldn't stoop to such a trick.
2: No, of course, I understand. I'm a sporting gentleman myself.
1: Oh, then you'll let us stay on till Cardiff.
2: No, I'm putting you off at the next stop.
3: What? Oh, dear, we'll never get to Mrs. Morgan's.
1: Well, don't worry, Archie. We'll find our way there somehow.
5: Oh, there you are. It's you, Mr. Brough. Yeah. You've arrived at last. Now come in, love, and make yourself at home. And Bernard, love, let's have a look at you. Oh, dear, what a state you're in. Your hair's all over the place. You've had no shave, love. Clothes all rumpled and crumpled.
6: Looking better, isn't he?
1: But, Mrs. Morgan, how can we get across to Belfast and back by tomorrow?
5: Well, some of the lads go down to the harbour, you know, and scrounge a ride across on one of those small crafts, you know.
1: Yeah, well, that's what we'll do. Yeah. Come on, lads, there's still a chance.

0: Well, bruv, any luck?
1: No, auntie, I've been all around that side of the harbour. Nothing doing.
0: I didn't have any luck either. Cap Bernard found a boat.
1: What? What a hope. Oh, there you are, Bernard. Well, how'd you get on? Did you find a boat?
2: Yeah.
1: What?
2: I know where we can get one from a Russian bloke. He's got them for hire.
1: Russian bloke?
2: Yeah. He's got a place on the beach. Over there.
1: Oh? What's his name?
2: Tunnel of Love. Can't you see it?
0: Oh, that's Tunnel of Love. The E's rubbed off. Oh, those boats are no good. Are they, bruv, eh? Bruv! Kosh! Oh! Well, where's he running to? Here, come on, Bernard. Let's follow him.
3: Come on, come all. Get your boats here for the Tunnel of Love. Oi, come in, number 12. Your time is up. Step this way for the Tunnel of Love. Sixpence an hour.
1: How fast can you go in one of these boats?
3: Well, oh, that depends on who you've got with you, don't it?
1: No, I mean, what speed?
3: Well, you see, these boats are fitted with two speeds, fast and slow. Slow if you're with your girlfriend. Fast if you're with your missus. Some henpecked husband's got 8 or 9 knots out of them.
1: 8 or 9 knots, eh? It's about 100 miles across. The sea's pretty calm. Yes, yes, I could just about do it. Tell me, how long could I have one of these boats for?
3: Well, as long as you like, boy. Or not much demand in winter, you see. Mm-hmm. Had a couple here last week got frozen up 3 days in a tunnel. Had to send a vicar in on an icebreaker to get them sorted out. Tell me now, how long you want the boat for?
1: Oh, 2 days.
3: 4 days? Making a pig of yourself, ain't you, boyo?
1: Now, can I have it for 2 days or not?
3: Well, of course you can. 30 bob, winter rates.
1: All right, well, here's your money.
3: Good. You can have boat number 17, Cupid's Embrace. Now then, what lucky young lady are you taking with you?
1: Bernard, jump aboard.
0: Here, bruv. Have you gone bonkers?
1: No. We've got a good, reliable boat here. Now, when we come out the other side of the tunnel, we can drag the boat across the promenade, into the sea, and we'll be in Ireland before you know it.
0: Well, which way to Ireland, bruv, eh?
1: Through the harbour entrance and turn right, that's it. Head towards that way. Throttle down, full speed ahead.
3: Come in, number 17. Your time is up. Come here, number 17. Your time is up. Oh, number 17. Please, come back.

0: Well, thank goodness it's a calm day.
1: Yes, we're more than halfway across.
0: Bernard, you're the lookout. Can you see any land?
2: Yes.
3: Hooray! We've sighted land. Which direction?
2: Straight down, through the water.
3: Brad, come on, we better get a move on. I'll rev up the old engine. Hello? Hello, what's wrong? The engine's stopping.
0: Oh, no, no, don't say we've run out of petrol.
2: I'll have a look.
0: Oh, no, not after last time. Don't you use a match?
2: Of course not.
0: Bernard, Bernard, I told you not to use a match.
2: I didn't. I used me lighter. I'm not stupid.
0: No, fool. The engine's ruined and we're adrift at sea.
3: Oh, what are we going to do?
2: Well, I know what I'm going to do.
3: Oh, what?
2: Write a poem. Wait, it's coming through. I've got the message. Here it is. A poem. Lost at Sea by Bernard Breslau. Age 24, six bells and no barnacle. If I sink into the sea, a mermaid I will seek for me, but I will know not where to grip her. She's half a girl and half a kipper.
0: All right, that's enough. Come on, there's a couple of oars in the bottom of the boat. Start rowing. We can't be far from Belfast.
3: Aye, aye, sir.
4: Belfast Airport. The flight for London will shortly be leaving. Will passengers proceed to the departure lounge?
3: Yeah, Ralph, after all that rowing, why have you dragged us out of the airport? We haven't any money to fly.
0: It's our only chance to get back, my boy. We've only 6 hours. I tell you, we've got to fly.
3: But, Ralph, what are you going to use for money? We're broke.
0: Not quite, old boy. I've got my checkbook.
3: But, Ralph, we're limited to £5.
0: Oh, don't worry about a little thing like that, old boy. It'll be all right. They'll take a check at the ticket office and those old boys at the club will never know. It'll be all right. 3 tickets on the next flight to London, please, and we don't want to sit too near the engines.
5: Well, you have to sit on the wings. The flight's all booted up.
0: What? But I must go. I must get back to London today.
5: Then you'll have to charter a plane. Try the CCA office through that door.
0: Oh, thank you very much. Oh, dear, oh, dear.
6: Oh, I say. Do come in. Chaffington's Chappies, airline at your service.
3: Oh, are you the man who's in charge of hiring planes to all parts of the world?
6: Yes. That's a laugh for a start, right?
0: Now, look, sir, can you fly to London in a couple of hours?
6: Yes, yeah, rather, but only by plane. It's rather pricey, you know. £200. Cash.
0: Cash? But look, my name's Peter Bruff. I'll give you one of my checks.
6: That's another laugh, what? All right, I'll take a chance. If it's no good, I'll throw you out. If the check bounces, so will you.
0: Well, now look, how soon can we leave?
6: Immediately, but I must warn you, sir, there'll be one other person travelling with you, and he'll be awfully nervous. Terrified, in fact.
3: Well, why does he go up at all?
6: I have to, I'm the pilot. Okay, chaps. This way. Off we go into the jolly old wild blue yonder. Anchors away.
0: Well, we've got over the Irish Sea, all right. What's that town down there on the coast?
3: Well, it's Cardiff.
0: Are you sure?
3: Yes, listen.
7: Come here, number 17. Your time is up. Come in. Please come in.
0: Yes, you're right. Looks like we're going to win that bet after all, Archie. In another 2 hours, we'll be getting out at London Airport.
8: Taxi, sir. Taxi to the West End.
0: Oh, yes, my good man. I want to go to the Mausoleum Club, Piccadilly.
8: All right, boy, jump in.
0: Bernard, put your rucksack in the front and tell the driver to step on it.
2: I don't want him to step on me rucksack. He might squash me gollywog.
0: Oh, get in.
3: Here, you think we'll make it, Brad?
0: Of course we will. We've got 4 hours to get there.
3: Ah, but the traffic's a bit heavy this morning, isn't it, eh? Not bad, Ralph. Marble Arch, and we've still got 3 hours. going to an Oxford circus, and we've still got 5 minutes.
0: Oh, we'll never do it in this cab. Come on, get out. We'll have to walk.
9: Here, what about my money?
0: Well, how much is it?
9: £3.10. There'll be another 18 shillings waiting time.
0: What waiting time?
9: Well, I'll have to wait another hour to get out of this traffic jam.
0: Well, call at the club. I'll settle up with you later. Come on, Archie, Bernard, follow me. We'll get there if we run. Come on.
10: Well, 3 seconds to the hour, and Bruff is in bed.
7: Oh, it looks like you won your bet.
10: Well, yes,
0: Well, here we are. Here we are, gentlemen. We're back. Yes, yes, we've done it.
10: Oh, my shoes. It's young Bruff.
0: Yes, gentlemen, I've come to collect my bet. Yeah, we've done the trip in exactly 8 days. Oh, I was lucky after all.
10: But first, can you truthfully say that you didn't spend more than £5 per head?
0: Well, you could say that, couldn't you, Archie? Yes.
3: Don't ask me, Bruff. You made your own bet. Now you must lie on it.
10: Well, I'll take your word as a gentleman, and I'll keep the terms of my wager. Your winnings are waiting for you in this envelope. Here you are.
0: Oh, thank you very much, sir. Oh, £1,000, eh, Archie? Think of that, eh? Isn't it marvellous? Here. Wait a minute, what's this?
10: It's a premium bond for £1.
0: But you gave me your word.
10: No, I gave you my bond.
0: But you said I'd get £1,000.
10: I said with a bit of luck you'll get £1,000. With a bit of luck you might.
0: Oh, what a swindle, eh? Well, that's life, I suppose, isn't it, eh? Still, we've had an exciting trip, Archie. And I'm only £15 out of pocket.
3: Bruff, what about the £200 for the aeroplane?
0: Oh, my goodness me, yes, I've forgotten about that. I should never have made the bet in the first place, Archie. I'm a fool, I'm a mug, I'm a complete idiot.
3: I'll take a bet on that any time.
0: That's enough.
11: Those concerned in this latest attempt at educating Archie were Peter Brough, Bernard Breslaw, Gladys Morgan, Dick Emery, and Warren Mitchell. The script was written by Ronald Wolfe, Ronald Chesney, and Marty Feldman, and this recorded program was produced by Jake Sproul.

0: Yes, there's coffee pot freshness in every cup of Maxwell House.
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3: I'm crunching my polo, dear Liza, dear Liza. 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
9: And all
7: stations
9: to your dunkum hardy. That was good, Jimmy. Come on, Pat.
10: Come here, Father. Oh, the suitcase.
7: Oh, poor Mum. I can't watch you struggling with your case like that. I'll see to it for you.
10: Oh, thank you, son.
7: Oh, you're welcome. Grandad, can you manage me Mum's case as well?
8: I'll carry the lady's suitcase.
7: You? Carry a suitcase? I don't think you've enough strength to carry the label.
10: Jimmy, don't be rude.
7: Well, a right 2 weeks' holiday this is going to be. Oh, that last train journey after we changed at Glasgow.
8: What about the train journey?
7: What about it? I drank a whole bottle of lemonade and then found out there was no corridor.
8: I see what you mean.
7: Yeah, I'm not kidding. Is that train hand to stop for that sheep on the line?
10: All right, all right. Be quiet.
9: Look, my man, we want to get to Loughside Cottage.
8: In a minute. Tickets, please. I want to see your tickets.
9: Look, here's our tickets. Now hurry up, Porter. It's cold on this drafty platform.
7: Yeah, think about me grandad, Porter. Oh, Mr. Porter, what can he do? He's only got his short kilt on and his legs are turning blue.
10: Will you shut up? Look, Porter, will you please tell us how to get to Loughside Cottage?
8: I walk in the place we lie. It belongs to some miserly old skinflint called Sinclair.
9: What's that? Hey. Mind what you're saying.
8: Hey, sonny, what's the matter with the old man?
7: He's his brother.
8: Who is?
7: The miserly old skinflint, Uncle Angus. We're going to stay with him and Aunt Flora.
8: Well, I should imagine there should be room for you. Loughside Cottage used to be a pig farm.
10: Oh, wow. A pig farm?
8: Aye, that's why they've got plenty of accommodation for their guests. Every pigsty's now a bedroom.
7: It's the other way around at my fellow's is. Every bedroom's a pigsty.
9: Jimmy. Now, look, my man. Will you just tell us how we get to my brother's cottage? How far is it?
8: Well, if the crow flies, about 5 miles.
7: Well, what time does the next crow fly?
10: 5 miles? How are we going to get there?
8: Well, today you're in luck. If you don't mind waiting a wee while, you can go by taxi.
9: Oh, no. Well, that does it.
8: Hey, sonny, what's the matter with the old man again?
7: It's you mentioning to Axie. He'll have to pawn his bagpipes to pay the fare.
8: Oh, you're a terrible boy. You're just what we want round here to liven the place up for a few days before the winter sets in.
7: Winter? It's only early September.
8: Oh, aye, but you're in Highland country, you can. The seasons change very quickly. One day you're looking at a garden full of beautiful flowers, and the next you're shivering with a cold.
7: I came what you mean.

0: I'd give for a nice cup of tea. What about you, Father?
1: Well, it was something stronger than tea I was thinking about.
0: Oh, where's Jimmy?
1: You know, he's still up the road there looking for the taxi.
0: Why didn't Uncle Angus come and meet us in his car?
1: Because the porter was right. My brother's a mean old skinflint. He no doubt want the money for the petrol first.
0: Oh, now don't talk like that, Father. He and Aunt Flora are putting us up free of charge as their guests, and Alfie and Susan as well.
1: Well, I'm sorry, Pat, but it's just this hanging about that's getting me down.
0: Oh, here's Jimmy now. Jimmy! Jimmy, is that the taxi down the road?
2: Yes, Mama, I think it's the taxi. It's either that or it just been on wheels. Hey, look at it. It's stopped. It's run out of petrol. Or his elastic's broken. And I'll bet he charges the earth for riding in that thing.
1: Luke, I'll have a word with him. Maybe he'll let me off cheap when he finds out that I'm a sort of Scotsman.
0: Oh, well, hurry up, Father.
1: Right. Oh, excuse me, Jock, my friend, but I wouldn't be taking you out of your way. Would you mind running myself, my daughter, and my wee grandson here to the Lochside Cottage? I take it you ken where it is.
3: You're on our place, mate. Open.
2: Hey, you're not a Scotty. You're a cocky. Cockney.
3: Yeah, that's right, mate. I'm from a good old smoke, London.
2: Well, you've got here a bit quick. The porter only phoned you half an hour ago.
3: Turn it up, son. I live here now. I'm retired. I used to be a London cabby and I married a Scots girl who was a chambermaid in a London hotel.
0: Yes, well, that's all very interesting, but can we please get on our way?
3: Oh, yes, certainly, lady. Don't mind waiting a bit.
0: How long?
3: Well, till the steam stops coming out from under me bonnet.
2: Hey, Mr. Cocky.
3: Yeah, what is it, sonny?
2: Does Ben Hur know you're using his chariot?
1: Now, that'll do you, Jimmy. Come on, Pat, let's get in.
2: Right, after you two. Mind the chickens.
0: Shut up, will you?
3: It's all the hills, you know. My engine gets overheated. Holiday makers, are you?
2: Yes, we've come here to see all the excitement and wild nightlife. If me granddad can stand it, we're going to let him watch the street lamps being lit.
1: Oh, be quiet, Jimmy. We're spending a few days with my brother and his wife. They live here in the summer.
3: Oh, I ever told you about the Headless Piper?
0: The Headless Piper?
3: Yeah, he's supposed to haunt these parts. I've never seen him myself, but he's a ghost with no head who strides over the moors playing his bagpipes.
1: Oh, how can he play his bagpipes if he's got no head?
2: Perhaps he mimes to a record.
0: Don't talk, silly. Headless Piper, indeed. Oh, look, come on, let's get on our way.
2: Oh, wait a minute. Don't go yet.
3: Yeah, what's up, sonny?
2: My Uncle Angus has come for us in his car.
0: There you are, Father. He's come, after all.
4: And there you are. What were you doing in this taxi?
0: We didn't know you were coming to the station, Uncle Angus.
4: No, well, why do you think I spent my hard-earned money on a four-penny stamp to write and tell you?
0: Well, we never got any letter from you.
4: It should have been there yesterday morning.
0: Well, it wasn't. The postman never came near our house.
2: My mum's right. He didn't call, because I met him in the street, and that's where he gave me the letter. Oh, heck.
4: I knew it. It's that boy's fault. Fourpence for a stamp right down the drain. Peter, aren't you going to chastise that grandson of yours?
1: I'll chastise him all right with my walking stick.
2: I think I'll be making a film with that ghost. The Headless Piper meets Bottomless Jim.

0: see Alfred?
1: Yes, please, Auntie Angus. You were saying, Uncle Flora?
2: Oh, the man. The man's putty. I was saying, I always bring these family heirlooms with me when I come up to the cottage, don't I, Flora?
0: Aye, that you do, Angus. A bun, Alfred.
1: Yeah, two lumps, please. I mean, yeah, yes, thank you.
2: Give him a bun, Flora. A ninny. Aye, Mr. Hall, they're very valuable, these heirlooms, so why leave them behind in Glasgow to be stolen?
1: I don't know why.
2: What do you mean, why, you blithering?
0: Angus, now show him the jewel's dirk.
2: I doubt if he'll know what it is. Mr. Hall, do you know what a dirk is?
1: Well, the only dirk I know has got another name.
2: What's that?
1: Bogart. It's a joke, that. A joke.
2: This is the dirk in my hand, Mr. Hall. It's an offensive weapon for taking life, and I'm sorely tempted to use it.
0: Now, that'll do, Angus. Alfred is our guest.
2: Alfred is a stupid... I'm sorry. I'm sorry my temper got the better of me, Mr. Hall.
1: Oh, that's all right.
2: Hey, Flora, are the others still upstairs in the room?
0: Aye, Angus. They went upstairs to unpack their cases. Another bun, Alfred?
1: Yes, please. Oh, it's a lovely view from this window to that mountain across the lock.
0: Now, here's your bun.
1: Ah.
2: That's snow on the top there.
1: Is it? I thought it was icing sugar.
2: On the mountain, not the bun, you addle-headed numbskull.
0: Now, Angus, hadn't you better go and put the family heirlooms away in a safe place?
2: It's Mr. Hall who should be put away in a safe place. I'll go and do it right away. Oh, is the wee boy about?
0: Who, Jimmy? No, he went out in the garden to play.
2: Good. I'll find a safe hiding place when he's out.
3: Uncle Angus, have you seen Alfie?
2: Oh, don't mention that milk soap of... he's in the living room there with Flora.
3: Oh, thank you. Alfie, what have you been saying to Uncle Angus?
1: Yeah, it was a misunderstanding, Susan. I happened to mention the icing sugar on top of that mountain.
3: What? Now, Alfie, what have you...
0: A cup of tea, Susan.
3: No, thanks, Auntie Flora. It's such a lovely evening, I thought I'd go out and get some fresh air.
0: Aye, twilight can be very beautiful in these parts. Susan, why don't you take Alfie in the garden and show him Uncle Angus's late bloomers?
1: Eh? Oh, so that's what he wears under his kilt.
3: Now, do you mind?
1: Oh, I'm sorry, Susan, it slipped out. Yeah, but it's a funny one, isn't it? I must remember it for Jimmy. Uncle Angus, where's Nicky? No, that's not right.
3: Oh, Alfie, come on.
0: You can go through the French windows there.
3: Thank you, Aunt Flora. Oh, isn't it lovely out here, Alfie? Look at those beautiful flowers.
1: Yeah, they're almost as beautiful as you, Susan.
3: And look at those sheep over the fence, Alfie.
1: Yeah, they're almost as beautiful as you. I mean, they are nice, aren't they? You what, Susan?
3: It wasn't me.
1: Ma. Oh, of course, the sheep.
4: How dare you call my sister a sheep? She looks more like a goat.
3: You, hiding behind bushes and making your stupid noises. What do you want?
4: I want a word with the donkey. Alfie?
1: Yeah?
4: I've just seen that taxi driver again, and he's just taken an important fare to the country hotel.
3: What country hotel?
4: I'm not talking to you. Alfie, you know the Foresters Inn, don't you?
1: No, I didn't even know he'd been out.
4: I mean the inn down in the village.
1: Yeah, I know it. Well, who's the driver taking there?
4: Fife Robertson.
1: Well, who's he?
4: On the galley, you know.
1: No, I don't.
3: Alfie, surely you know who Fife Robertson is. He was on television every night with Cliff Mitchellmore.
4: Yeah, he was on tonight.
1: Was he? Well, what's he doing in that pub in the village?
3: You've got it wrong, Alfie. Tonight is a programme.
1: You are, Susan?
3: Alfie, surely you can remember tonight.
1: No. Yeah, I can remember last night, but I can't remember tonight.
3: Not tonight the programme.
1: Susan, are you feeling all right?
4: Oh, I'll tell him. Oh, no, I won't. By the time he understands about tonight, it'll be tomorrow night.
3: Did the taxi driver tell you?
4: Listen, Fife Robertson told him he'd come to fix up a program on the telly about the headless piper.
1: Who?
4: Fife Robertson. He told the taxi driver he's looking for local people who can tell him about the ghost. They'll be seen on the telly and they'll get 2 guineas each. Alfie, what am I going to do with your 2 guineas?

0: for the last time, can we go to see Mr. Fife Robertson?
1: For the last time, no. Mr. Robertson is not to be disturbed.
0: But it's important.
1: Oh, that's what they all say. Everyone who wants his autograph.
0: I don't want his autograph. I've got an important message about his program. From me dad.
1: Your dad?
0: Yeah, Cliff Mitchellmore. I'm Jimmy Mitchellmore.
1: From the BBC.
0: Yeah, we both are, aren't we, Walter? Walter!
2: How me, lad?
1: But, Walter who?
0: Walter Gabriel. Walter? Say Mangle Wurzels or something.
2: Mergle Wangle. Wangling Muzzle. Muzzle. Wurzel.
1: Away with you. That's not Walter Gabriel's voice.
0: Oh, no, not now. It's his day off. Anyway, we'll go up and see our friend Fifey then, eh?
1: Well,
0: okay.
1: You can't see him upstairs now, anyway.
0: But I've told you!
1: He's just away out the front door this minute.
0: What?
2: Oh, you mean that bloke who just passed me? I thought I recognised his beard.
0: Oh, you nit. Come on, we've got to catch him.
1: Oh, hey, before you go, could I have your autograph, please, Mr. Gabriel?
0: Oh, he can't write. But he'll get one of his pigs to send you a litter.
2: Where did he get that one out of a Christmas cracker?
0: Hey, there he is. Oh, Robertson. On the corner.
2: But he's coming back this way.
0: Right now, just leave him to me.
2: What are you going to do?
0: Get him back to the cottage to meet everybody and put us all on the telly.
2: He won't bother with us. You'll be seeing all the important people in the village. You know, the council and the vicar and all that.
0: He wants to meet somebody who's seen the ghost of the headless piper face to face. Oh, face to neck. Somebody who heard the terrible noise of the pipes and has never got over the shock.
2: Who's that?
0: You. Before you saw the piper, you were Sir Walter MacWalter. Now you're Daft Wally.
2: I can't pretend I'm crackers.
0: You don't have to pretend.
2: But I told you.
0: I mean, leave it to me. Quiet is here. excuse me, the news? Are you know the hay news on the Sesonite Deli, Mr. Fife Robertson?
3: Well, my name is Fife Robertson, and I am on the television, if that's what you mean.
0: Oh, I get it with you. You're on the night, the new, tonight, the new, the next news, tomorrow, the new.
3: I don't understand.
0: I've come to tell you about the headless piper, and I've brought a witness, Daft Wally, here. He's seen the terrible monster floating across the bob, blowing the pipes through his ear holes.
3: His ear hole?
0: Ah, well, he's got no head, you can. Has he, Wally? Wally?
2: No head, but he's.
3: Surely the paper's a myth.
2: No, it's a man. Don't. Oh, I think, no, I saw him. Oh, floating on the dog, the bog.
0: But I want you to come and meet my uncle. He kens all about the piper. He and my grandfather see him every Saturday night. After closing time.
3: Your uncle, now, who might your uncle be?
0: My uncle kens all about the history of Scotland. He has a suitcase full of priceless treasures from olden times.
3: Priceless treasures, you say?
0: Aye, and he's a very important man.
3: Who is he, then?
0: Angus Sinclair, the Laird of Kilcranky.

0: Oh, you're a wee scamp. Fancy telling Mr. Robertson your uncle was the Laird of Killiecrankie.
1: Aye, and that I owned the Rose and Crown.
2: I didn't say you owned it. I said you lived in it.
1: Now, look here, my lad.
0: No, Peter, it's just his fun.
2: Anyway, it worked. Fife Robertson's here and we'll all be on the telly at 2 guineas a time.
1: He hasn't said he'll use any of us yet.
2: He will by the time he's finished drinking Uncle Angus's whiskey in the front room.
0: No, Jimmy. Uncle Angus is just showing Mr. Robertson the family heirlooms.
2: For an hour? It's like when me grandad took Tommy Twig into our front room to look at his old photographs.
1: Well, we did look at the photographs.
2: Yeah, but by the time he came out, you couldn't see the door.
1: I'll give you a smack in a minute.
3: Down, Mr. Robertson will hear you.
2: Yeah, and if he doesn't hear me grandad, he'll hear me. You know how I yell when I get smacked.
1: All right, but just wait until he's gone, boy.
3: What's Jimmy been up to now?
1: Oh, why, what he's always up to, mischief. Oh, I'm going to get a bit of fright here.
0: No, Jimmy, you shouldn't tease your grandfather like that.
3: Just you watch your step, or you'll be spending the rest of your holiday sitting on a cushion.
2: Oh, I'm sorry. I'll have to save me jokes for the telly. Aunt Flora, has your clock stopped? Because according to my tummy, it's tea time.
3: Jimmy.
0: Aye, your tummy's right, son. But I was waiting to find out if Mr. Robertson was staying for tea.
3: Oh, yes, Flora. Angus said to tell you Mr. Robertson would have tea with us.
0: Oh, my word, Pat. Fancy having a television celebrity staying for tea.
2: You'll have another one tomorrow. Me? After they see me on the telly in a kilt, I'll have my own series. The Adventures of Bonnie Prince Jim.
3: Well, I wouldn't start signing autographs yet because I don't think Fife Robertson's going to discover you.
2: You mean he's not having us on his programme after all?
3: Oh, yes. He says Grandad and Uncle Angus are just what he wants. Authentic Highland characters, he called them. But I don't think he's interested in you and Alfie. Even though you did tell him how Alfie's hair turned white the night you saw the headless piper playing bowls with his head.
2: Well, of all the rotten twists, you mean he's turning me down with all my talent and he's using me grandad and Uncle Angus?
3: That's what he said.
2: What's he putting on? A knobbly knees competition?
3: Don't you be cheeky.
4: After you, Mr. Robertson.
5: No, my name's Fife Angus.
6: Right you are, Fife. Sit you down there.
0: Yes, sit down and I'll bring the tea, sir. I'll just be a few minutes making some toasted scones.
3: I'll come and give you a hand, Flora.
2: Mr. Robertson, it's no good just having two people on your show. You want lots of them, dozens.
5: Hey, but there's not enough money for dozens of people.
2: Ah, that's where I can help you. Wee Jimmy McClitheroe, the laddie with 100 voices. Just sit back and get ready to clap.
6: What are you on about, boy?
2: Well, if I do all my voices, I'll be on about 2 hours. First, Robbie Burns. I want them pour the gift of gears to see ourselves as other seers. Before we see them as seers, ourselves see them seeing us. You see what I mean?
6: That's Robbie Burns. What idiot told you that?
2: Your brother.
6: You're cheating me.
2: Second impression, Chick Murray. Good evening. A funny thing happened to me on the way to the theatre. I always say that, whether it did or not. Because it's not likely that anybody in the audience was where I was when the funny thing happened that didn't. But it did. I met Jimmy Clitheroe.
6: Hold your tongue, boy.
2: I can't, it's slippery.
6: It's no good, my boy. Mr. Robertson doesn't want you.
5: No, I'm terribly sorry, but there's no way I can fit you into the program.
2: My 25th impression. There was a soldier, a Scottish soldier, who started out to roam, but left his kilt at home.
5: All right. You can be in the program.
2: Oh, smashing.
6: Oh, I give up.
0: I'm sorry we were so long, but I burnt the first lot of scones.
3: No, it was my fault, Flora. No.
2: Good old ma'am, you just timed it right. Mr. Robertson's changed his mind.
6: You mean he was brainwashed, you young scallywag?
5: Mind you, I still have some other people to audition tomorrow morning at my hotel.
2: Oh, well, they'll have to come here for you. You're staying here, isn't you, Aunt Flora?
0: Well, yes, by all means.
5: Well, I don't like to impose on anybody.
2: Oh, there's plenty of room. You can take your pick. With four pigsties that haven't been used yet.

0: what I'm doing. I'm going to get Mr. Robertson's bag.
1: Yes. You've got his room key, haven't you?
0: Of course I have.
1: And he told you to tell the clerk that he'll be staying here tonight. Remember?
0: Yes, I remember.
1: Well, forget it.
0: You what?
1: We don't want anybody coming round here in the morning for an audition, so don't tell the clerk anything. Just go in the back way, grab the bag and sneak out.
0: Yeah, but Mr. Robertson...
1: Alfie, if you do this right, I'll get you on the program as well as me.
0: Yeah, will you? Hey, but Mr. Robertson said my accent was no good.
1: The headless piper hasn't got an accent. And I've decided he's going to appear.

0: happening, Jimmy?
1: Well, how's the television star this morning?
2: Morning, Straggy Neck. Now, don't be jealous. I'll get you on the telly. Advertising pork sausages. You look good with an apple stuck in your mouth.
3: All right, don't start trouble before breakfast.
1: Oh, he doesn't bother me.
2: Oh, yes, breakfast. If I'm going to be a Scotch lad in this television show, I'd better have two helpings of porridge, Aunt Flora.
4: Well, we're waiting for Mr. Robertson to get back first. He wanted to photograph the dawn over the moors. That's why he was going out about 5:30 this morning. Oh, such a nice man. He insisted on having the alarm clock so as not to disturb me.
5: Yeah, hello, everybody. Yeah, I'm sorry I'm late, but I had to shave with my new electric razor because I couldn't yesterday without the plug.
1: But you haven't shaved.
5: No. I found my plug now, but my razor's gone. So you'll have to excuse me having my beard for breakfast.
2: You want milk and sugar on it?
5: Yes, I'd be.
3: Shut up.
2: That'll be Mr. Robertson now. I'll let him in. I want to tell him how I want my show produced.
5: Oh, we're never going to hear the end of this TV programme.
4: Oh, well, the boy's bound to be excited. Anyway, weren't you in it as well? Jimmy said he'd arranged it.
5: Oh, aye. If I was willing to have my head cut off.
2: Come in then, Constable. Ma'am, this policeman wants Mr. Robertson.
6: Good morning, everyone.
1: Well, he's out, but he shouldn't be long, Constable.
6: Maybe longer than you think, madam. I understand Mr. Angus Sinclair has some valuable heirlooms here.
4: Aye, that's right. They're in the front room in a case.
6: Would you mind getting them, please, madam?
4: Not at all. I'll just be a moment.
2: Does Mr. Robertson want them? Because he said he was glad I mentioned them. Said he wouldn't have liked to have missed them.
1: Is anything the matter, Constable?
6: We'll see.
4: They've gone. All the heirlooms have gone. The case is open with the locks broken. Oh, Angus will have a fit.
6: That's what I was afraid of.
1: What do you mean?
6: Well, we've just had word from Glasgow about the man who stayed here last night.
2: Mr. Robertson?
6: Oh, no. He's somebody who's going around impersonating Fife Robertson.
2: What?
6: Yes, robbing houses, bilking hotels, taking money from anyone who believes his story.
2: Oh, heck, and I was the one who brought... Oh, heck.
6: But this time we've got something new to go on.
5: What do you mean, something new?
6: Well, this time he had an accomplice. Somebody sneaked into his hotel room and took his bag away for him, loaded with hotel silver, too.
5: I thought it was heavy. It must have been. What are we going to do, Jimmy?
2: Get after him. You take the high road and I'll take the low road. Because if we don't find...

0: those involved with the Clitheroe kid this week were Peter Sinclair as grandfather, Patricia Burke as mother, Danny Ross as Alfie Hall, and Diana Day as Susan, with John Laurie, Molly Weir, John Graham, W.H.D. Joss, and Brian Truman. The man who impersonated Fife Robertson was Mike Yarwood. The recorded program was written by James Casey and Frank Roscoe, produced by James Casey, and starred Jimmy Clitheroe as the kid himself.
1: Well, it was all right in the end, because we didn't know that the crook had pinched Alfie's motorbike, and he didn't know that it was nearly out of petrol. He tried to run across the marsh and fell in a bog. After pulling up by his beard. They got Uncle Angus's stuff back, so I'm all right. And they never found his accomplice, so Alfie's all right. As long as he gives me a shilling a week. Ta-ra!
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3: Time to meet the men from the ministry. We're off for another spin in government circles with Norma Ronald, Ronald Baddeley, John Graham, Pat Coombs, Cass Allen, and the men from the ministry, Richard Murdoch and Derek Giler. In Whitehall's General Assistance Department, Lennox, Brown and Lamb tackle a wide range of jobs, but they're not alone, of course.

0: the assistance of Mildred Murfin, one of that vast army of shorthand typists who prove that modern women won't be dictated to.
1: Mildred, there are a couple of errors in that letter you typed.
2: Only a couple? Oh, I'm getting better all the time, aren't I?
1: Well, at least you've stopped typing Dear Sir or Madman. Here, look at this here. In the first paragraph about parliamentary procedure, it should be nightly security checks. Not nighty security checks.
2: I'm sorry, sir.
1: And this person is the chief executive officer, House of Commons, not the chief execution officer.
2: Oh, well, you can't win them all, can you? Here, what's this all about, sir? You're actually doing something for the House of Commons?
1: Yes, that's right, Mildred, yes. Something many people feel is long overdue.
2: You're going to shut it down?
1: We're going to shut it... No. We're going to tighten up security. They had some trouble recently, you know. A policeman stopped a shifty-looking man at the door and wouldn't let him in. They nearly came to blows.
2: And did the man write to the Prime Minister?
1: No, he was the Prime Minister.
2: Blimey!
1: So from next week, people who work there will carry identity passes. And to get a pass, they must fill in a form. And we have to vet their applications.
2: What a responsibility, sir.
1: It is, Mildred, it is. Yes, I'm getting precious little help from Mr. Lamb, though. He's scarcely ever in the office these days, and when he's here, his mind isn't. What's going on, I wonder?
2: Well, to tell you the truth, Mr. Lennox Brown,
1: yes?
2: I think he's involved with a woman.
1: No, Mildred, it's Mr. Lamb I'm talking about.
2: Yes, sir, Mr. Lamb. Well, it's not all that surprising, is it? I mean, he is a normal man. Well, almost. I mean, it's spring after all.
1: But this is extraordinary. Mr. Lamb consorting with a female woman of the opposite sex. Well, who is she, do you know?
2: Yes, sir. It's Sybil Brady.
1: Sybil Brady?
2: The canteen lady. Oh, you know that new supervisor. I was with him the day she started.
1: Well, what happened?
2: Well, he just saw her there behind the serving counter with her dumplings steaming in the sunshine. And he come over all unnecessary.
1: I'm astonished, Mildred.
2: That's why he's always down the canteen. He has a 3-hour lunch break every day. And he goes for coffee every 15 minutes.
1: And does she reciprocate?
2: Only after the shepherd's pie. But you should see them together, sir. Mooning around at a table,
1: really?
2: Gazing into each other's eyes. Honestly, it's like Romeo and Juliet at canteen crises.
3: Come along, Mr. Lamb. Let me give you an extra spoonful of gravy. And a few more roast potatoes.
4: When you look at me like that, how can I refuse?
3: Oh, Mr. Lamb, you're such a gentleman. Not like them other rough men who come in here. They're only after one thing.
4: What's that?
3: An extra dollop of custard. I knew at once that you was different, you know. Often when we're sitting here together, I get a little pain. Here.
4: I get a pain there too.
3: Do you, Richard? Is it a kind of yearning?
4: No, I think it's the puff pastry.
3: Richard, oh, you do love your little joke. What fun we have together.
4: But now I really must get along to the office. There's a morning's work to be done.
3: Oh, must you go so soon?
4: Don't worry. I'll be back for lunch in 10 minutes.
3: All right, then, but take care and mind you don't overwork.
2: Papers you wanted, sir.
1: Thank you, Mildred. You've been very helpful. It is more than I can say for Mr. Lamb here.
4: Well, I've been making plans for Miss Brady's birthday tomorrow.
1: You're making a fool of yourself with that woman, you know. You're a sheep in wolf's clothing.
2: If you're not careful, you'll be getting a naughty reputation, like the permanent undersecretary.
1: I haven't seen Sir Gregory lately. I suppose he's still chasing Miss Bentwater from the typing pool.
2: Yeah, that's right, sir, but she's used to it now. When he takes her out, she's learned to eat, drink and be wary.
1: Time he learned to behave himself. Lecherous old brute.
5: Ah, I want a word with you two.
1: Good morning, Sir Litchery. That is Sir Gregory.
5: How are you getting on with Ed Commons' job?
1: The matter's in hand, Sir Gregory. You can rely on us.
5: Good. Yes. Government security is to be tightened all round.
1: So I hear, sir. Yes. I gather that MI5 offices are no longer open to the public.
5: Well, it's not just a matter of locking things up, you know. The Prime Minister's greatly concerned about immorality.
1: Oh.
5: Laxness in government staff could lay people open to blackmail.
4: Are you being blackmailed, Sir Gregory?
5: Don't be absurd, man. What are you thinking of?
4: You and

0: Miss Bentwater, sir.
1: Well, Miss Bentwater from the typing pool is merely a friend. You could call her my protege.
2: We could call her that, sir, if you wish.
1: Now, I intend to clamp down on Ministry morals. If I hear any hint of scandal involving a member of Ministry staff, the culprit will be dismissed instantly, if not before. Get it?
0: Got it.
1: Good.
3: Well, now I've seen everything. Sir Gregory going all prim and proper. It's like Dracula going on a milk diet.
4: He's just towing the line. This must be high-level policy. You'd better watch your step with Miss Brady, too.
0: You needn't worry about us, one. Our behaviour has to be seen to be believed. I'm going to the canteen for a coffee.
3: Poor Mr. Lamb, he has got it bad. Do you know, sir, I saw Miss Brady kiss him yesterday.
4: Good gracious, where?
3: Behind the tea urn. She gave him a peck on the cheek.
4: Yes, and I see he's carved a heart on his desk with a paper knife.
3: Miss Brady calls him a little crunchy bar.
2: She probably means he's half nuts. Now then, Mildred,
4: we must get ready to receive these pass applications from the House of Commons people. They've all been given forms from the Speaker to the cleaning ladies.
5: How these MPs get the House of Commons in such a state, I do not know.
3: Nor do I, Mrs. Malin. Toffee papers and bottle tops everywhere.
5: Any rate, I've polished all the benches except for that back one. There's two MPs still asleep there.
3: Oh, yes. They've been there since the last election. Here, have you filled in your pass application?
5: Well, yes and no. I'm a bit worried because of my baby, see? I bring him here every day and I leave him with the porter. Will I have to have a pass for him?
3: Oh, yes. Oh, yes. Even though he's a baby, you need to fill in a form.
5: Oh, I have to bring him to work, see, because I got no husband.
3: Oh, I'm sorry to hear that. Mr. Malin passed on to a better place, did he?
5: Yeah, that's right. He went down to Brighton. I don't know where he is now. He never stayed anywhere long. Czechoslovakian sailor he was.
3: I didn't know they had a navy in Czechoslovakia.
5: Of course, that was part of the trouble. He could never find a ship.
3: Shame. Ran off, did he?
5: Yeah, that's right. Turned out to be a proper dud check.
3: And left you holding the baby. A bouncing check, eh? Yeah, what's the baby's name, then?
5: He was christened Dmitri Vladimir after his dad.
3: Fancy that, Dmitri.
5: I call him Dim, just like his father.
3: Well, if I was you, dear, I'd fill in separate form for Dmitri. You know how fussy these ministry people are.
4: We must vet these applications most carefully, too. It's essential that no one's allowed in the House of Commons who could possibly be a security risk.
0: Well, this one seems all right. Mrs. Florence Doris Malin. Occupation, cleaner, sex, very seldom.
2: One of the char ladies, I
4: have put her down for a pass, yes. That next one's covered in ink blots.
0: You can't read the form at all, but there's a note attached. Sorry I ain't done the form proper, but please send pass like what we was promised.
4: Oh, dear. Who is that from?
0: The Minister of Education.
2: Well, I suppose you'd better have one.
0: Yeah. Here's a strange application. Dmitri Vladimir Marlene, occupation nun.
4: Odd name for a nun?
0: No. It means he hasn't got a job.
4: Oh, ne'er-do-well, eh? Yes. What was that name? Dmitri Vladimir? Oh, he's probably a dangerous alien.
0: Yeah, possibly even a foreigner.
4: Yes, I can imagine his sort. Oh, my word, yes. Might even be a secret agent.
0: Yes.
4: Yeah, stamp his form rejected.
0: I certainly will.
3: Here, have you heard? Sir Gregory's really serious about this morality campaign. He's just sacked Mr. Woodcock from admin.
0: What, old Splinters Woodcock? What did he do?
3: Well, Sir Gregory's accused him of gross moral turpentine. He was lurking in the corridor whistling at the girls in the typing pool.
2: Oh, sacked, eh? That'll teach him to whistle while he lurks.
3: Well, Well, you can laugh, sir, but Sir Gregory's really on the warpath. He's clamping down on inefficiency, too. Mr. Pratt's been suspended just for mislaying a couple of warships.
2: Morning, too.
0: Ah, there you are, one. Before you start your 11th, there's a lady on her way here to see you. She just rang. Mrs. Malin.
4: Mrs. Malin?
0: She sounded rather cross about something. Ah, this might be her now. Come in.
6: I'll come in, all right. No one's going to stop me. I am Mrs. Malin.
4: And what is your official capacity?
6: 4 brown ales and a port and lemon. But what's that got to do with it?
0: To do with what?
6: I am a cleaning operative up the House of Commons, and you, flaming well, refused my son a pass.
4: Did we? Well, what's his name?
6: Dmitri Vladimir Malin.
4: Dmitri Vladimir, I seem to remember that case. Oh, yeah, we felt we couldn't allow a potentially dangerous foreigner free access to our seat of government.
6: Dangerous? What do you mean? My son's no trouble to anyone.
4: We only have your word for that, madam.
6: You haven't. You can see for yourself.
0: Mm-hmm. Good gracious one, there's something moving in her shopping bag.
6: Here he is. This is Dmitri. And what arm a one-year-old can do, I don't know.
4: Good grief, too. It's a baby.
6: That's right. And seeing as you won't let me keep him with me at work, you can blooming well look after him.
4: But look after him? What are you talking about? We can't have a baby in the office.
0: He might start crying and keep us awake.
6: If he starts crying, you just give him one of these rusks, and here's his jar of strained prunes.
4: Now, look here, madam. Take that child off my desk at once and be sensible.
6: I'll take him off your desk at 5 o'clock and not before. And you'd better give him a pass or you'll have him again tomorrow.
4: But, madam, if you get... Oh, glory. She's gone. This is an ugly situation.
0: Ugly baby, too.
4: Yes, well, you hold him. You're better at this sort of thing.
0: Why me?
4: Well, you look like a nanny for a start. And besides, this is all your fault. Well, why didn't you spot this baby was a baby when you checked his form?
0: Why? It's a bit of a problem, isn't it?
4: It's worse than a problem. It's a crisis. What if Sir Gregory found us with this infant? He'd know we'd dropped a clanger, wouldn't he? I mean, he'd sack us for inefficiency. Oh. Yes, he would.
3: Here, I thought I'd better warn you. Sir Gregory's on his way. Don't cry, Mr. Lamb. He'll soon be gone. Blimey! It's a baby! Where'd that come from?
0: I suppose the stork must have brought it.
4: Look, there's no time to explain, Mildred, but Sir Gregory mustn't see him. Now, we'll have to hide the child.
0: We could put him in the filing cabinet in the big drawer marked B.
3: B for baby. That's brilliant, sir.
0: On second thoughts, after what he's just done down my waistcoat, better put him in the drawer marked P.
4: Well, never mind which drawer, too. Just get him out of sight.
0: Yes. Now, behave yourself, Dmitri, and please be quiet.
3: Here, leave it open a bit, sir, so he's got some air. I'll nip down the canteen for some milk. He can have it later. Whoops! Hello, Sir Gregory. Goodbye, Sir Gregory.
1: Now then, I want a word with you two.
4: Yes, well, do come in, sir. What a pleasant surprise.
1: Oh, stop all that idle chatter, man. Now, this House of Commons job, I hope there have been no slip-ups. I'm glad to hear it. Now, you'll be pleased to know your task has been extended. In future, you'll be involved not just with MP security, but also their general welfare. There's some concern about their mode of life, long hours, rushed meals, and so on. What on earth is that on your desk, Claire?
0: This...
1: Well, looks like a baby's rusks.
4: No, it's toast, sir.
0: Yes.
4: Yeah, lamb's breakfast, you see. Yes, he comes in early these days and has a working breakfast.
1: Oh, I see.
4: Yes.
1: Well, eat up, man. Don't mind me.
0: Now, Sir Gregory?
1: Yes, now. Oh. You've got to be fit for the challenge of the day.
0: Thank you, Sir Gregory.
1: Yes, you can't work on an empty stomach. And what the devil's this?
4: Ah, yes. Now, those are his prunes, sir. Strained prunes to keep him going.
1: Really? Then you'd better have them, too.
0: I'll eat them later, perhaps.
1: Nonsense, man. Eat them now.
0: No.
1: Do you good?
0: Yes.
1: You've been looking tired and old recently.
4: Oh, I doubt if there's much we can do about that.
1: Nonsense, he's sounding younger already. Now, where was I? Ah, yes, sir. MP's welfare. A panel of doctors has prepared a scheme to improve their general health.
7: I see, sir.
1: Yes. Their recommendations are in this file, which you'll pass to the Parliamentary Management Committee. Oh, stop fussing, man. It's perfectly simple. What the devil's wrong with you, Lamb?
0: I don't think the prunes are agreeing with me, sir.
1: What's going on, Lennox Brown? That noise came from the filing cabinet.
8: Ah, I think perhaps Lamb's drawers need oiling.
1: Nonsense, man. Let me see. Great heavens. You've got a baby in here.
8: Have we, sir?
1: Well, don't tell me you didn't know Lennox Brown.
8: I must have forgotten, sir.
1: Whose is it?
8: Whose baby is this, too?
0: It's ours, Sir Gregory.
1: Yours? You mean it belongs to the pair of you?
0: Yes.
1: Well, I know you've got a close relationship, but this is absurd.
0: Well, you don't understand, sir.
1: Well, get it out of that drawer and explain.
8: Ah, yes, yes. It's Mr. Lamb's baby, you see.
0: Mine?
1: You admit it, then.
8: Daddy. Yeah, you see, it's saying daddy, you see.
1: By thunder, this is the last straw, Lamb. Not only are you an arch failure and inveterate bungler, you are now an unmarried father. Well, you know the penalty for moral laxness.
8: Just a moment, sir. Just one moment, sir. Now, Mr. Lamb is married.
0: I am? I am.
1: Lamb is married?
8: Yes, sir. A young lady, you see.
1: In the ministry?
0: If you say so, sir.
1: Well. Oh, well, this puts a different complexion on things. Two newlyweds, eh? This baby looks quite old, though. I hope you're not too newlywed.
0: I can honestly say I'm not, sir.
1: Oh. Well, this is all very good for the ministry image. What about a photo for the staff magazine, the happy couple and their baby?
8: Now, I'm afraid it's just gone to press, sir. Yes, we're too late. Too
1: Nonsense!
8: Late.
1: The deadline's today. I'll go and chase up the staff photographer. You get hold of your wife, Lamb, and we'll all meet here in an hour.
0: What on earth are we going to do? Why did you say I had a wife?
8: For your sake, too. He was just about to sack you.
0: But I can't find a wife in an hour.
8: Oh, it's no use boggling. You must find someone to pretend she's your wife.
3: Yeah, what's the matter with Mr. Lamb? There's steam coming out of his ears.
0: I'm desperate. I've got to find a woman.
3: Ooh, he's lost all self-control.
0: Will you oblige me, Mildred?
3: You're joking.
8: Mr. Lamb wants you to pretend to be his wife.
3: Ah, shook Coco, blooming liberty. I won't be used. You better try your lady love down the canteen.
8: That's it. Yes, Sybil Brady.
0: Of course, why didn't I think of that? I'll go and ask her now.
8: Oh, glory. What a morning I've had.
3: You, Bat? What about this poor little baby?
9: There, now. Don't he cry. There's a pretty one. Auntie Mildred's here. I'll tell you what, look, I'll phone me sister. She knows all about babies. She'll tell us how to look after him.
0: Miss Brady.
10: Oh, hello, Richard. Have you come for your 11, sis?
0: No. I want something else.
10: What about a nice plate of the spaghetti, then?
0: No, I don't want spaghetti.
10: Rissoles.
0: There's no need to be rude. I want you to be my wife.
10: Oh, Richard. Oh, and I thought you'd never ask. I should have known once your passions was roused, nothing could damp the flames.
0: Well, will you?
10: Oh, yes, Richard, yes. Here, we'll have the reception at the Robin Redbreast Tea Rooms, and my sister, she'll be a bridesmaid.
0: Just a minute. There won't be any wedding. Okay. We're not actually getting married. I just want you to fulfil the functions of a wife.
10: What?
0: I'm desperate, you see. There's a photographer coming, and we're going to do it in the office.
10: Oh, how dare you!
0: Don't quibble, Sybil.
10: I'll teach you to make nasty suggestions like that. You'll have your spaghetti after all. The old pot, right over your head.
11: Oh, no.
8: Well, did you phone your sister, Mildred?
3: Yes, sir. I've jotted down a whole list of rules for looking after babies. Now, he has to have spinach puree and lots of milk, and we must remember to change him.
8: Well, what's the point? Any other baby would be just as bad.
9: Never mind. I'll type it all out clearly in a minute.
4: Oh, thank you very much, Mildred. And now I must ask you one more favour, Mildred. You see, now, please, help Mr. Lamb by pretending to be his wife. I mean, if you don't, Sir Gregory will sack us all.
9: Oh, well, now you've explained what it's all about, I suppose perhaps I ought
4: yes.
9: to. But maybe Miss Brady's already agreed.
0: Oh, dear, what a day.
7: Sue, what on earth's happened to you?
9: Poor Mr. Lamb, his hair's gone white with worry.
0: That's not white hair, it's spaghetti.
4: Oh, come along, too. This is no time to lark around. Wipe that tomato sauce off your face and tell us what happened.
9: Will Miss Brady cooperate?
0: I got the impression she won't.
9: Oh, well, then I suppose it'll have to be me. But it's only for an hour, mind.
4: Thank you, Mildred, thank you. That'll keep Sir Gregory at bay. Oh, he'll be here any minute with Mr. Armstrong, the staff photographer.
1: Well, here we are. Come along, Mr. Armstrong. Well, hurry up, what's the matter?
11: Oh, don't panic, ducky. I got me equipment caught in the door. Now then, where's the bridal pair?
1: Well, this is Mr. Lamb, and where's your wife, Lamb?
4: Sir Gregory, this is his wife. Miss Mildred Murfin.
1: Miss Murfin? Good Lord. No one told me. When were you married?
0: This morning, sir.
4: Well, he means this morning 2 years ago, sir. You see, yes, it's their second anniversary today.
9: Yeah, that's right, isn't it, Mr. Lamb? Isn't it my angel?
0: Yes, my little Snooky Ookums.
11: Oh, God, makes you sick.
1: Well, come along, then. Mr. Armstrong will take your photograph. A ministry family group. You hold the child, Lamb.
11: Doesn't the baby look like his father?
4: You're looking at the wrong end, Mr. Armstrong. hold the child the right way up.
11: Oh, that's lovely, ducky. Now, Mr. Lamb, why don't you put the baby's woolly bonnet on?
0: Oh, very well, if you insist.
11: No, Petal, not on your head. Oh. On the baby.
1: Well, I'd better be in the centre of the group. I shall be the child's godfather.
4: Yes, sir, yes. We've always thought of you as the godfather.
11: Now then, I want you all to keep still, stare and smile.
1: I'm very proud of you, Mrs. Lamb.
9: Do what?
4: Mildred, it's you.
1: I'm proud of you and your husband. Family life as it should be. One man, one wife, an example to the nation. Nay, the world.
11: Right we are, then. Keep still, everyone.
12: Hello, lover. It's only me.
0: Sybil, why are you here?
12: Oh, when I thought about our little tiff, dearest, I realised I was wrong. I'd do anything for you, Richard, anything. After all, I am your wife.
1: His wife? This is bigamy.
0: No, sir, it's Miss Brady.
1: What the devil's going on?
5: Where is he?
0: Mrs. Malin, what do you want?
5: I've come for my child. I couldn't do it. I couldn't let you keep my baby.
1: Your baby, madam?
5: I am the mother of this child.
1: Lamb, you... You lecher.
0: What?
1: You unprincipled satyr.
0: Who
1: Three wives? Have you no morals at all? Does one woman not satisfy your gross appetites?
0: Well, I had to do something. Only all the other ladies said no at first. But then when Mildred did it, Sybil did it too. And it wouldn't have mattered if the baby hadn't arrived.
11: Look, shall I take a photo or shall I not?
9: I think the answer's in the negative.
4: Sir Gregory, please, Sir Gregory, let me explain from the start.
1: This had better be good, Lennox Barn.
4: Yes, sir. Now, it was all a slight mistake, you see.
0: Oh, dear, I've never seen Sir Gregory so angry.
9: Lucky no one was hurt when he threw that typewriter.
0: Only because I ducked. We'll have to get that window mended.
4: Yes, well, never mind that. What about this other job he was on about? Those recommendations for MPs' welfare?
9: Oh, I sent them off, sir, to the Parliamentary Management Committee.
4: Oh, well, thank heavens we've done something right. Just a minute. This is the MPs' welfare list.
0: Oh, dear. If that's there, what did you send off to Parliament, Mildred?
9: Well, the only other list I had was that one I got from me sister. You know, rules for looking after the baby. Oh!
4: Mildred! You couldn't have sent that. Not to Parliament. They're committed to following our instructions.
0: Oh, no, she couldn't have done. Could she?
13: And here is the news read by Brian Martin. In the House of Commons, there's been criticism of new rules brought in by the Management Committee. These are intended to improve MPs' welfare, but many seem unhappy with their diet of spinach puree and gripe water. Members entered the chamber today wearing woolen bonnets and knitted booties, the Prime Minister in blue and Mrs. Thatcher in pink. Some ministers held teddy bears in front of them, but the Home Secretary had a panda in front and a bear behind. The Speaker closed the debate after half an hour and ordered the members to leave. He said the new rules clearly state the chamber must be emptied frequently.
9: Cheer up, you two. I brought your post.
2: Ah, thank you, Mildred. Anything happening in the office?
9: Oh, well, Sir Gregory's down with his nerves again, but they say he'll be out in 6 weeks.
0: What about Sybil Brady? I hope she wasn't too hurt when I broke it off.
9: No, she's all right. She's marrying the attendant from the men's washroom. Of course, it's just a marriage of convenience, really.
14: Come along, miss. Visiting time's over now.
9: I'll see you next week, then. Hope you're not too cold in here.
2: Well, it is a bit chilly. But one thing about the Tower of London, it's full of interest.
13: Muddling through as the men from the ministry were Richard Murdoch and Derek Giler. Also feature were Norma Ronald, Ronald Badley, John Graham, Pat Coombs and Cass Allen. The program was written by Edward Taylor and John Graham and produced by Edward Taylor.

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love you. How do, ladies and gentlemen? This is Bob, Coast Guard Hope. That's great. Tonight we're broadcasting for the Coast Guard. These are the boys who guard the coast, and they really guard it. But it's great to be here with the Coast Guard. That's a fighting group, and efficient. This Coast Guard outfit did such a great job during the Prohibition rum-running days that W.C. Fields almost died of malnutrition. And anything in the ocean not signed up with the Allies hasn't a chance with the Coast Guard. Every morning, whales come in to report their positions. Coast Guardmen and Guardsmen are always with the invasion forces. In fact, by the time the Marines get a situation well in hand, the Coast Guard is charging tourists 10 cents apiece to sail by and look at them.

0: sir. I know what side my audience is buttered on. And the beach patrol of the Coast Guard live in little huts right down on the beach, and it's very convenient. Every time the tide comes in, they get the laundry done, whether it needs it or not. And they don't call them huts, they call them hutlets. A hutlet, that's sort of an open-air oxygen tent. Each man patrols 10 miles of beach, and they pass by so regularly, each clam on the West Coast pulls his neck in on the hour and a half hour. I don't know if those guys down there on the beaches get lonesome or not, but one fella spent 3 nights in a row trying to date his own echo. I asked one guy on the beach patrol if he had to walk very much, and he said, I don't know, but when I enlisted, I had feet. And the men on the beach patrol do a lot of rescue work, too. One sentry heard a girl yell, help, help, and he ran over, but before he got there, the guy drove away. I have a fast car. I went for a ride today in a Coast Guard cutter, and it was a trifle rough. A trifle rough, that's a nautical expression meaning very invigorating, and don't crowd, I was at the rail first. I won't say there was much of a breeze, but it was the first time I ever spit in my own eyes. One of their 5-inch guns. I don't want to brag and say I hit anything, but you know the city hall here at Long Beach? Well, it looks just as nice as San Pedro. But there's one. And now I want you to meet Professor Colon, a fellow Coast Guardsman who knows all about boats. And
1: I'll be with you in a minute, Hope. I'm over here looking over a lifeboat.
0: Looking over a lifeboat?
2: Oh, Professor, kiss me again.
1: Well provisioned, aren't they?
0: Professor, how come you know so much about the sea?
1: My father was part old tar.
0: Part old tar. What was the other part?
1: Feathers.
0: Have you ever had any narrow escapes with old man Neptune?
1: Oh, no. In fact, I've never even been out with his daughter.
0: Well, when did you get in the Coast Guard, Colonel?
1: 6 months ago when I went down and enlisted in the spy.
0: The spars are all women. If you're in the spars, you're the only man in a group of 8,000 women.
1: Ah, yes. Happy little Donati, eh, Dad?
0: Well, tell me, as a seaman, have you ever been on a yawl?
1: Beg pardon?
0: Yawl, yawl.
1: Oh, a southerner, eh?
0: Yeah.
1: No, but I know a lot about yachts.
0: Well, what was your most exciting experience as a yachtsman, Professor?
1: I once had a schooner capsize on me.
0: Your schooner capsized on you? What'd you do?
1: Wiped off the bar and ordered another. Truthfully, Hope, I had a little accident during my last voyage. You see, it was so foggy, I ran into a bell girl.
0: Colonna, no, you mean bell boy.
1: No, bell girl, manpower shortage.
0: Well, was it a bad accident, Colonna?
1: Yes, Hope, the ship started to sink. I waited a few minutes and then yelled, women and children first.
0: Colonna, you waited a few minutes and then yelled, women and children first. Why didn't you yell right away?
1: Busy putting on my diaper.
0: And here goes Stan Kenton, my heart tells me.

fun for yourself. Yes, sir. It's Tony Romano, Sinatra with a mustache. And now I want to tell you, thank you too, Stan Kenton. And now here's something I'm sure any Coast Guardsman would be glad to guard. One of the famous four Jills in Jeep from the 20th Century Fox picture, the same engine number, Miss Carol Landis.

0: Thanks a lot, fellas, and thank you, Bob. I must say you're very generous to me.
1: Yeah, so is nature. Hey. You deserve it. You deserve it. No, Carol, some of these boys came 100 miles to hear you sing tonight.
0: But, Bob, I can't sing. No. Oh, that's too bad. These poor boys. Now all I can do is stand here and let them stare at me.
1: Anybody want their money back? But really, you know, these are the boys that protect our beaches,
0: Carol. Yes, I know. If you're in swimming and they're on duty, they chase you.
1: Yeah, and what happens if they're not on duty?
0: They chase you.
1: Hey, you're married to a captain in the Air Force, aren't you?
0: I sure am.
1: Well, let me know if you ever need a ground crew, will you? Where's your husband stationed, Carol?
0: Well, I don't know exactly, Bob, but in his last letter, he drew a little picture of himself wearing a grass skirt. That's the clue to where he is, isn't it?
1: I hope so. I'd hate to think it's how he made out in the crap game. How are they treating you over 20th Century?
0: Oh, fine, but I'd like a contract with Paramount, too. You have any influence there?
1: Read it slow. Do I have any influence at Paramount? Carol, all I have to do is raise my hand, and you know what happens?
0: What happens?
1: They hand me a broom.
0: Oh, you've been promoted.
1: Where are you taking your clothes from?
0: But, really, I don't blame Paramount, Bob. I've seen some of your pictures.
1: I know. Huh? Well, I should have more serious parts. Boy, I'd love to do Shakespeare.
0: Oh, I can just see you now, making an omelet out of Hamlet.
1: For your information, Miss Landis, Paramount had a lot of trouble signing me. I turned up my nose at plenty of contracts.
0: Well, now that you signed, why don't you turn it back down again?
1: Well, it comes in handy for picking up cigar butts on the beach, anyway. Say, Carol, you live right at the beach, don't you?
0: Uh-huh. I have a house in Santa Monica. I spent all last summer on the beach.
1: You did? Well, didn't you see me there?
0: I saw you once, Bob, but I didn't want to speak to you. You were too busy selling your hot dogs.
1: Did you ever run into one of those Coast Guardsmen patrolling the beach?
0: Why, yes. Just the other morning, I was going in for a swim, and I saw one pacing up and down the sand, and...
1: Yeah. Gee, all this walking. Sure is hard on my feet. Already wore out 3 pair of bunions. Hello?
0: Oh, hello, tall, dark, and lacking.
1: Wait a minute. You a saboteur?
0: Oh, that's silly. How could I be a saboteur? A saboteur undermines morale and distracts people's minds from their work.
1: You're a saboteur.
0: Say, what are your duties here on the beach patrol?
1: I don't know. I never stopped walking long enough to find out.
0: Well, when you joined up, you should have told them you joined the Navy to see the world.
1: I did.
0: What did they do?
1: Well, they brought me down here on the beach, pointed, and said, there it is out there.
0: You smell nice. Do you use eau de cologne?
1: Eau de cologne? What's that?
0: Oh, you know. When you get through shaving, what do you put on?
1: My underwear. What's the matter? You don't wear any?
0: Say, do you have many adventures when you're patrolling the beach?
1: Yes, quite a few. Last week I stepped on a lobster and he fastened his claw on my big toe.
0: Oh, goodness. Did you lose your toe?
1: Oh, no, I didn't lose. I got it right here in my pocket.
0: Say, have you got a girl?
1: Yeah, I got a picture tattooed on my chest. I'll unbutton my shirt. See, that's her.
0: Oh, she's pretty, isn't she? But what's that bandage doing on her leg?
1: That's where my dog tag bit her. Kind of cute, ain't she?
0: She's very cute, but did she always have those big pouches under her eyes?
1: No, those are my camper bags. So how about meeting you tonight?
0: Well, you don't sound very romantic to me. I don't think you're my type.
1: Oh, sir, I'll show you how I'm a romantic guy. I'll stand here on the edge of the beach and sing you a tender love ballad.
0: You'll sing me a tender love ballad?
1: Yep, here goes. Oh, there's a dose and dose, a dose and there's a dive. Lump, lump.
0: The tide came in just in time, didn't it? That's the show.
1: This is the coast. going to sing this to your brother in the Coast Guard,
2: Frank? Absolutely.
1: I know you are.

0: Well, after tonight's broadcast, Bob Hope and the cast will start a tour of the Southern Army camps, airfields, and service bases. First stop, Mobile, Alabama. On hearing this, the governor of California says to the governor of Alabama,
1: "We can't lose Bob Hope."
0: "You can't lose Bob Hope?"
1: "No, so you take him. Maybe you can lose him."
0: Since he's traveling light, Bob packs almost his all cherished possessions.
1: Nice reading. Thank you. Let's see now. I have nothing to work on. Let's see now. Now my cherished possessions. I have my yo-yo, my cards, load of dice, and my flashlight with a picture of Betty Grable pasted on the glass.
2: Woo-hoo,
1: Mr. Hope! Oh, Miss Vivian!
2: Oh, pretty soon we'll be on our way to Alabama, and I just love those Southern men. They're so hospitable.
1: Miss Vague, you mean hospitable.
2: Not when I get through with them. Oh, dear, I can't wiggle his chip side. You know, Mr. Hope, I'm quite footloose.
1: Yes, and the rest of you could stand tightening up, too.
2: Well, you're feeling your oats tonight, aren't you? With that nose that reached the bottom of any tea bag.
1: Look, do you think you'll like Alabama, Miss Vane?
2: Oh, yes. The last time I was down there, I met one of those real Southern colonels. A real genuine Southern colonel.
1: Well, what makes you so sure he was a real Southern colonel?
2: Well, he had eagles on his shoulders, and he had a mint julep in his claw.
1: Well, are you going to say goodbye to these Coast Guardsmen before we leave, Miss Vane?
2: Well, no, I'm not. I'm very angry with these men, Mr. Hope. When we arrived here, they brushed me aside to get the Francis Langford.
1: Well, that's their job, Miss Vague, to remove old wrecks that interfere with navigation. Eh? I should get rid of an old delivery that's interfering with my career.
2: Oh,
1: yes,
2: sir. Oh, you're so cute.
1: Yes.
2: I suppose it's inherited, Mr. Hope. Every time you make a joke, you're only following in your parents' footsteps.
1: Yes.
2: Tell me, are all the arrangements made for our transportation, Mr. Hope?
1: Yes, Professor Colonna's down at the railroad station seeing about the tickets. I expect him to phone any minute. Hello? This is him now.
3: Him now? Oh, yes. How are you, him now? Are my shirts ready?
1: Colonna, listen, this is Bob Hope.
3: Oh, Bob Hope. That was a silly mistake. How are you, Hope? Are my shorts ready?
1: Stop clowning, Colonna. Did you get the railroad tickets for our trip south?
3: I certainly hope. I got them right here in my hand. We go to San Francisco, then to Seattle, Juneau, Vladivostok, Odessa, Winnipeg, and Baltimore, right to Mobile, Alabama.
1: Well, look, Colonna, I don't want to find fault, but isn't that taking the long way around?
3: What do you do, Hope? It's a troop train, and they all go that way.
1: Yeah.
4: Are we almost ready to leave?
1: Yes, tell me, Francis, are you taking everything along on the trip?
4: Oh, not much. Just what you see here.
1: That's everything. And I'm underpaying it, too.
4: Who's paying the expenses, Bob?
1: Oh, I'm paying the train expenses, and we'll have the same accommodations as on our last trip.
4: Oh, gosh, and I was hoping this time we'd get to ride inside the train.
2: Dear, pardon me, but I hope you won't be offended if I'm a bigger hit than you are in the South.
4: Oh, of course not. You should be right at home in the tobacco country, Miss Vig. An old plug like you.
2: Oh, you lovable girl, you. But you're not really responsible for what you say, dear. I knew the water on your brain had never mixed with all that peroxide. Dear, in a short time we'll be in Alabama. Oh, goodness, I remember our last trip there. I was a toast to the South.
4: Then I was a toast to the South.
1: How about me?
2: Quiet, Crumb. Is Mr. Kenton and his orchestra coming with us, Mr. Hope?
5: Not us. The musicians don't like the way Bob handled things on the last trip.
1: What's the matter, Skin? I got him on the train, didn't I?
5: Yeah, but you should have got him tickets.
1: Well, let them keep half their tips. I don't know why. What about you, Wendell Niles? What did you think of your accommodation?
6: Can't kick.
1: Can't kick?
6: How can I? And you're trunk.
1: Hello?
3: Hello, is this Bob Hope, that great, that sensational, that witty and clever comedian who follows Fibber McGee?
1: Yes, who is this?
3: Fibber Colonna. Oh, Say, Hope, remember that $500 you gave me for train tickets? I'm worried about it.
1: Why are you worried about the $500, Clona?
3: Four's my point.
1: Professor, you should have had our whole trip arranged an hour ago. What's delaying you?
3: What a time to get transportation these days, huh?
1: Nonsense, Clona. There's no shortage of transportation. You're at the railroad station now, aren't you?
3: Yes.
1: Well, just go up to the ticket window and say, give me 20 tickets to Mobile, Alabama, please.
3: Okay, Hope.
6: Give me 20 tickets to Mobile, Alabama, please.
5: You want 20 tickets to Alabama. 20 tickets. Oh.

Well, thanks a lot to Captain W.F. Cole, District Coast Guard Officer at the 11th Naval District here in Long Beach. Coast Guard has always meant tough men and tough little cutters to tackle the oceans on stormy nights to rescue shipwrecked sailors, who bust up icebergs in our shipping lanes and keep friendly beacons burning in lighthouses from New England to the Golden Gate. Always a great name from the Atlantic to the Pacific. Today it's a great name from Italy to the Marshall Islands. For it's the Coast Guard that races up to those beachheads to deliver the fighting Marines, and the Coast Guard that has kept Uncle Sam's harbors free of major catastrophes the past 2 years, guarding harbors and vessels against accidents and sabotage, to set an amazing wartime record of port security and speed shipping on its way to the battlefront. And it's the Coast Guard that's in there beside the tankers and troop ships, tossing ash cans in the U-boats and taking on anything the enemy puts in their way. You know, they've got a little motto in the Coast Guard, Semper Paratus, always ready. And then, mister, whenever there's a tough job to do, you'll find the Coast Guard always ready and willing and able to do it. Good night.

0: Hold it. 15 seconds from now, you'll see the picture he just took. See? With a Polaroid Land camera, you get bright, sharp pictures in 15 seconds. Snap, pull, peel. It's that easy. Is there any better way to get pictures of the family?
1: I came across Mr. Kipling in a meadow by the church. If I've painted that spire once, he said, I've painted it a dozen times. He offered me an apple pie. An artist needs inspiration, he explained. Golden shortcrust pastry, delicious apple filling, and just the right amount of sugar sprinkled on top. But then, when it comes to the little details, Mr. Kipling does have an exceedingly good eye.
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0: It's Bing Crosby and the Kraft Music Hall with John Scott Trotter and his orchestra and chorus, Eugenie Baird, the Charioteers, and our special guests this evening, that tremendous trio of musical madcaps, the Andrews Sisters. Well, recently, Bing and the gals recorded a Cole Porter cowboy ballad, which has become a current national catchphrase, Don't Fence Me In. And our Quixotic Quartet, having waxed the tune, with such success, wax enthusiastic about doing a reconversion version of it for us here on the All.
1: Quixotic. Is it Quixotic?
2: Yes.
1: Join me.

0: 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But for now, let's latch on to a lad with a line about the larder.
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0: Comes now a melody which has always been Grieg to me, but this season it's the hit of New York's popular operetta, Song of Norway. You may have heard it sung on the wireless by one of our juvenile vocalists, but his somewhat successful delineation needn't discourage more mature artists. I shall have a hack at it right now. Strange.

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Mr. Harry Warren, ever a magnificent melodist, has written a great song with Arthur Freed's lyrics. It's from MGM's Ziegfeld Follies, and Jeannie's going to sing it for you. Aren't you, Jeannie?

0: Very lush delivery, Jeannie. I loved it. It's truly a treat to welcome this evening's triumvirate of happily harmonious hip chicks to the joint. My very good friends and far and away my favorite trio, the Mary Andrews sisters.
1: Oh, thanks, Bing. It's sure swell of you to include us among your favorites. Or did you mean when we're far away?
0: Oh, il n'y a pas de quoi.
1: Yes. What was that?
0: If I said what I think I did, it's nothing. Incidentally, have you girls a favorite singer?
1: Oh, yes, I like Andy Russell. I like Dick Haynes. I like Frank Sinatra. Well, shall we go around again, Bing?
0: Go around again?
1: Yeah.
0: I couldn't bear to be out of the money twice.
2: Who's fourth in here, anyhow?
3: Mind if I step here and change the subject, Bing?
0: Pray do.
3: Well, now that the gals are here, I'd like to find out something I've often wondered about.
0: Let's go back to the other subject.
3: No.
0: The three fellas, the singers.
3: No, I just wondered if you girls all work together when you make your arrangements.
1: I work alone. I don't like double dates.
0: Hello.
1: He means musical arrangements, dear.
4: Oh, Laverne, what is that?
1: Well, Ken, I'll tell you something. It's like this. We knock the jive first by beating our gums. Once we kick it around, we start lacing our boots till we sure enough stammer in the 8-beat manner.
0: Whatever became of basic English, I wonder.
3: I don't suppose jive experts like you chicks will dig the classics.
1: Oh, sure. I like Mussorgsky. And I like Mendelssohn. I like men.
0: Away.
3: Well, now that you girls have a ranch, I should think there'd be plenty of men around.
1: Oh, sometimes. But lots of nights the men folk all go to town.
0: Gee, aren't you gals afraid out there alone in the desert with the wind whistling and the wolves howling?
1: Well, Bingo, it's just as safe as Hollywood and Vine with the wind howling and the wolves whistling.
0: Mm-hmm.
4: Say, Bing, we sure had a swell time when you came out to our ranch.
0: Wasn't it jolly?
4: Oh, it was. And if you come again soon, we may surprise you with a lot of very pretty cowgirls.
0: That's not necessary. You girls know I'm no wolf. Why, I regard all young ladies like a brother.
5: Oh, brother!
0: Those cynical sisters, the Andrews, are about to hit us with a tune concerning a treasure as rare as the Hope Diamond, especially when medium rare. Namely, one meatball.

0: Who said you can't bounce a meatball? Thanks, gals, for a harmonic hamburger that was really reet meat. Let's make way momentarily for a man with a meaty message here.
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0: trios being the order of the evening, we turn now to a Trey-Gay trio of tunes, to a cinematic saga called Rhythm on the River. That charming work, epos on epic, appeared in the great year 1940. It was a great year, wasn't it, Kensington, my chronologically minded crony?
1: One of the best, Mr. Coveney, my critically inclined crooner. 1940, the year when Johnny Paycheck lasted two rounds with Joe Louis.
0: Today, Paycheck doesn't even last that long with Henry Morgenthau.
1: TKO in the first.
0: Oh, he takes a dollar very tenderly.
1: Yeah. 1940, and all season long, the Cincinnati Reds, who won the World Series, were going great guns.
0: Now it's 1945, and the Moscow Reds are moving.
1: Moving, yes. 1940, economists claim that American women control 80% of the national income.
0: How do they account for that missing 20?
1: Don't you know?
0: No.
1: Soybeans,
0: I see.
1: Psychologists claim that crooners will soon be a thing of the past.
0: Oh, happy day. Oh, happy day.
1: 1940, reformers claim that Americans borrow too much.
0: Things haven't changed a bit.
1: 1940, Franklin Delano Roosevelt's elected president.
0: You sure this isn't 1940?
1: No.
0: It is
1: 1940. Oh, it's really 1945, Bing. But a favorite phrase in the year 40 is still fortuitous today when boy meets girl.
0: Fortuitous.
1: When boy meets girl, especially if they both say, that's for me.

0: In 1940, Irving Bauman, a 27-year-old Illinois farmer, won the nation's corn husking championship, breaking previous records.
1: In contrast to 1945, when Bob Hope, an alleged entertainer somewhat over 27, swore off of corn but still produced a record-breaking crop of husks.
0: It was just 5 years ago, too, that Il Duce changed the course of several Italian streams, including the Tiber River.
1: And since then, the stream of history has made some interesting changes in Il Duce.
0: Well, it has, that it has. The beginning of the Roaring Forties saw the importation of the following English joke, and I quote,
2: I say, Crovney, old Crumpet, did you take a ball?
3: Why, Kensington, old Crawler, there's one missing.
0: Well, that's what we should have left in Piccadilly.
1: Righto, chum. Mother always said if you must import an English joke, Piccadilly. Oh, well. Drop the big net. Drop the large, big, open net.
0: We can even things up by selling them that one back.
1: We'll trade them even up. In 1940, the world was still concerned with rhetorical questions, such as the one that our Rhythm on the River score presented so pertly, with the Andrew sisters supplying the details. Ain't it a shame about Maine? Ain't it, huh?
4: Tell them.

0: 1940, the year in which American historians rediscovered Jesse James.
1: 1945, the year in which Washington discovered Jesse Jones.
0: In 1940, the Santa Anita Handicap was won by Seabiscuit.
1: Paid $3.80. I had him in the show slot. I'll never forget it.
0: The Nazi war machine rolled out of Germany to stretch a one-way blitz across Fortress Europe.
1: In decided contrast to 1945, the year in which Hitler is discovering that there's such a thing as the two-way stretch.
0: And in 1945, sweethearts are still making the same promise they did in our concluding Rhythm on the River Rondelay, only forever.

0: That's all for the hall this evening, friends, except a word about the job ahead for all Americans. Things are moving good now overseas. The Axis is reeling, which should be our cue to really level here at home. Really knock on it. Don't underestimate the urgent and vital need to stick to that war job and buy that extra bond. And when you write those letters to our men in the South Pacific, let them know that their home front supporters will be in there punching until the final day of victory on all fronts. Remember, even after we make Hitler hit the road, we've got to put the heat on Hirohito. Goodbye for now.
1: Human Craft Musical Lectures at the same time, and our guest will be Sonny Tuck. The Andrews sisters appear every Sunday on their own show titled Nash Calvinator 8 at the Bar Ranch over another network.
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0: Aftershave with After Effects.
1: Once upon a time there was an engineer.
2: Choo-choo Charlie was his name, we hear.
1: He had an engine and he sure had fun. He used good and plenty candy to make the train run.
3: Charlie says, love my good and plenty. Charlie says, really rings the bell. Charlie says, love my good and plenty. Don't know any other candy that I love so well.
4: Oh, come in, Smithers. What is it? Speak up, boy. Orange juice.
5: No, sir. New Kellogg's Rise and Shine.
4: Hey, finish.
5: And look at this, sir.
4: No peel, no Pepsin. It's got vitamin C. Well, Smithers, I suppose this is it.
5: What are you doing, sir?
4: Thank you, Governor. Wife and three peps to support. Thank you.
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8: Hello, Chiefy.
9: Hello, TK. Hello. Hello.
10: Ah, hello, TK.
8: Hello, Chiefy.
9: No, I'm sorry. I'm fed up with playing women's parts. Whenever there's a woman's part, why is it always me? That's it. I'm not playing any more women.
10: Oh, shut up.
9: Now look what you've done. You've spilled coffee all over my skirt.
11: Ladies and gentlemen, we find ourselves in a predicament tonight. Our program should have contained several guest stars, but Stratford John's was nicked for cycling without a rear light. The Pathfinders got lost. And Leslie Welsh, the memory man, forgot to turn up. So in the meantime, here is a photograph of Barry Cryer's cat.
12: Get rid of that cat!
13: Here's one. I opened the door last night. My mother-in-law was standing on the steps. She said, I want to stay here for the weekend. So I said, stay here then, and shut the door.
12: Bring back the cat!
14: Little-known facts that nobody cares about. Number... That's clever. That means number 2001.
15: Oh, get off.
16: Yes.
17: Did you know that 124,296 people have so far recorded it had to be you? And the only one they ever play is Edward Woodward.
14: Here, I saw him as Robin Hoodward.
9: The bandit of Sherwood Woodward?
17: I thought he was very good, Wood.
9: You, Woodward.
14: Meanwhile, in a forest not 1,000 miles from Edward Woodward, down a path comes Little Red Riding Hoodward.
18: Ah, little girl, I see you're taking a basket of goodies to your grandmama.
9: Well, I was going to, but on second thought, let's get a bottle and go back to your place.
19: Somebody loves me, I wonder who.
20: Hello, sailor.
14: Oh, my God! And now, over to the council chamber, where Mr. Reginald Furtive is seeking permission to blow up his wife.
17: I have had a proposal from Mr. Reginald Furtive, and I have decided to accept it on condition any children are brought up as Catholics. Hello?
21: Hello, I'm a Catholic.
17: Oh, do you want to complain about that last joke?
21: No, I'd like a request, please, of Father Kevin O'Vatican singing I'm Confessing.
17: Who's it for?
21: Mr. and Mrs. O'Rafferty... Dermot, Patrick, Bernadette, Sean, Michael, Sinead, Donal, Creener, Felicity.
17: Ah, sound like a good Catholic family.
21: Not at all, just very sloppy Protestants.
17: Right, now, are there... Hello?
22: Hello, this I'm the Archbishop of Canterbury.
17: Rubbish, he's a much taller man.
22: Dear, rumbled again. I see. Would you believe I'm Mrs. Mary Whitehouse?
17: No!
22: I'm going to refer this to the Race Relations Board.
23: You
0: University of the Air. How to distinguish between rubies and pearls.
17: Pearls are much bigger.
14: Meanwhile, in a lady's lingerie shop not 1,000 miles from the suspender belt...
17: Can I help you, sir?
0: Yes, I want a brassiere for my wife.
17: What bust?
0: Nothing, it just wore out. Ladies and gentlemen, inside showbiz...

0: Actor Hetherington Marchbanks auditioned today in full costume for the part of Abraham Lincoln in an attempt to impress the management. He failed to get the part, but on the way home, he was assassinated.
1: Jimmy Savile is in hospital with a severe cold. While lunching today on the bank of the Thames at Marlow, he saw some fans on the opposite bank brandishing autograph books and attempted to walk over to them.
0: David Frost announced today that he is at last truly in love and hopes to marry David Frost next month.
2: At a concert last night at the Albert Hall, the programme commenced with Patrick Campbell announcing Engelbert Humperdinck. After that, the band played the national anthem and everybody went home.
1: Well, that's all for Inside Showbiz for this week. Next week, has Freddie Starr learned wisdom, or is he stealing somebody else's act?

0: Hello?
1: Hello, this I'm Freddie Starr.
0: No, it isn't.
1: All right, then, this I'm the Race Relations Board here. I have two people here who I'm complaining. One is the Archbishop of Canterbury. Hello, Your Grace. Hello. And the other... the other sitting over there is Mary Whitehouse. Hello, Mary. Hello.
0: Look, if this ridiculous business of ringing up and impersonating people doesn't stop, I shall ring up and report you to the local police station. Now, who are you?
1: I am the Commissioner of Metropolitan Police.
0: Oh, get off. In an opinion poll held recently in this country, 65% of those questioned, when asked what they thought of the Russian position, said it gave them terrible cramp.
2: And now, over to a barn dance. And now, over to a barn dance, not 1,000 miles from the Do-Si-Do.
3: Howdy, Marcia. Nice to see you at the barn dance. Would you have the first dance with me, Marcia?
4: My name isn't Marcia, you fool. The end of my badge is worn smooth. It says Marshall.
3: Oh. Well, you're still kind of purdy. Would you care to have the first dance with me, Marshall?
4: I've been in line.
3: Thank you.
5: I see you, fella. You know, yesterday, after a long and expensive consultation with my dentist, he said I needed braces on my teeth. I said I couldn't afford them, so he gave me the next best thing.
0: What was that?
5: A belt in the mouth.
0: Last month in Bicester, Miss Agnes Hargreaves, a middle-aged spinster, won the Irish sweep. Neither he nor she have been seen since. Hello?
6: Hello, this is Agnes Hargreaves here. I'd like to complain about the malicious lies you've been spreading about me. Oh, stop it, Patrick. Ah! Oh, my, what you're doing with that brush? Ah! I'll ring you back.
0: And now here's a competition for this week's dullest news item.
2: A small fire broke out in a disused foot clinic in Southampton today.
5: It has just been announced that Raquel Welsh is taking off all her clothes in the next studio.
0: And now we would like... beg your pardon?
2: The next studio!
5: Helene, at last. Now I can sing my song. I love gravy on my corn flakes. I love dripping on my cake. I love my custard made with English mustard.

0: you. Rebecca, Rebecca, wherever you are, come back to me. Every day you're away, Rebecca, is torture to me. Come back, Rebecca, please, please come back.
1: Humphrey, I'm here to comfort and love you. Why do you long for Rebecca, sir?
0: She locked the bathroom and took the key.
2: Ladies and gentlemen, that was Tim Brooke Taylor playing the part of a woman in a lavatory sketch. Has he no principles?
3: Timmy, I'm ashamed of you.
1: Sorry, Mummy, but they found my weak spot. They offered me money.
3: That's all right, then. Leave it in the tea caddy when you get home.
1: Look, I'm sorry, I've got to object. You were always playing the part, John, of my mother as a third-rate street hoodlum.
3: Hello.
4: Hello. This am Tim Brooke Taylor's mother.
0: No, it isn't.
4: Oh, this am Tim Brooke Taylor's bit of spare crumpet.
0: You're not Naughty Nina from the strip club.
4: Yes, I am. This am Naughty Nina. Hello there, cheeky.
1: Look, I'm sorry. I object to this prying into my private life. Hasn't anybody got a little-known fat joke?
0: Yes, I have. Did you know that Naughty Nina from the strip club...
1: Oh, get off.
0: Barry, do you have a middle name?
2: Yes. Yeah, but I'm rather embarrassed about it.
0: Why, actually. What is it?
2: Well, no.
0: Oh, come on, go on, tell us.
2: Well, all right. Well, my parents had a difference of opinion, so to settle it, they picked my middle name out of a hat.
0: Well, what is your name?
2: Barry 7 3/8 Cryer.
0: My full name's John Glug Glug Junkin, the vicar fell in the font.
1: Ladies and gentlemen, as a little light relief, I shall now hum Richard Baker.
2: That's not Richard Baker, that's Robert Dougal. Oh,
0: yes. I know a limerick about
2: him. Hello.
0: Would you like to hear it, because you're going to? He's a very nice chap, Robert Dougal, but his lifestyle is terribly frugal. All he possesses are 6 ladies' dresses, a watch, and a boys' brigade bugle.
2: Do you know I can tell the time with a boys' brigade bugle?
1: How do you do that, man?
2: Well, you stick it out the window and blow it, and somebody's sure to shout, "Who the hell's playing a bugle at 3 o'clock in the morning?"
0: And now, here is Professor Schweinekin to talk about warts.
5: The warts was invented by Johann Strauss in Vienna. You're all familiar with the Blue Danube waltz.
2: Excuse me, Professor. You're talking about the waltz.
5: The waltz, yes.
2: Well, look, I'll show you. I get hold of you like this, and then we go, 1, 2, 3, 1, 2, 3, 1. Do you understand?
5: No, but I think I'm falling in love again.
1: Oh, lovely.
2: I hate to leave you. Next, how to do the dashing white sergeant.
0: Gang up on him in an alley.
1: Hello?
4: Hello, this am the dashing white... Oh, oh no. Go away. Oh, no, I'll never get away with that.
1: Why not?
4: I've got a bad leg.
0: Meanwhile, in a semi-detached, not 1,000 miles from the mortgage...
1: Why hasn't Daddy come home tonight?
6: I have to tell you the truth, Gavin.
1: Yes?
6: Daddy won't be coming home anymore. Daddy is up in the sky, above the clouds.
1: Has he gone to heaven?
6: No, he's flying to the south of France with his secretary.
1: Is that why Uncle Milkman's upstairs with his boots off?
6: Yes. Go and play on the motorway.
1: And now, over to a service station.
0: Dearly beloved, we are now leaving platform 4.
2: What am I doing? This is a travesty. I don't have to put up with this, you know. I've been offered the lead in a new film.
1: What is it?
2: It's called Tarzan Puts on Weight.
1: Ladies and gentlemen, I would like it clearly understood that when the last joke and several of the others were written, I was in the bathroom.
0: Painting your nails?
1: Painting my nails. No! I was shaving my legs.
2: What for?
1: What for? They were going out that night.
0: Where?
1: I don't know. I didn't ask. They're 21.
7: Happy birthday to you. Happy birthday to you. Happy birthday, dear Tim's legs. Happy birthday to you.
1: Thank you very much. Thank you very much.
2: I'm going home.
0: Why?
2: My elbow's a trained soprano and never been asked to appear on this programme.
1: All right, let's hear your elbow then. Whistling home and the song in the air.
8: Sounds nothing like a trained soprano. Sounds much more like Moira Anderson. Hello.
9: Dis am Moira Anderson.
8: Prove it.
9: Hey, oh boy, Wimmerware. Wimmerware.
8: It is Moira Anderson.
2: Meanwhile, at a girls' school not 1,000 miles from Bessie Bunter.
10: I say, you girls, I've got a super wheeze.
11: What is it?
2: Meanwhile, at a boys' school not 1,000 miles from the girls' school.
1: Look, you chaps, here comes Tom Merry, the school pervert.
8: Prefect! Prefect! Oh, look here, you fellows. I'm going to cane the lot of you.
12: You dirty prefect!
8: Pervert! Pervert! Where's my fag?
1: Here I am, saucebox.
13: Oh, look. First of all, you get me playing women's parts, and now I'm playing a puff. Why?
8: Give us a kiss and I'll tell you.
1: All right.
5: University of the Air. How to get into television.
2: Take the back off and crawl inside.
5: And now here is Dudley Function to give this year's wreath lecture.
14: This wreath has got leaves and flowers in it and a card saying, "Goodbye, Sid, from all the lads at the Saracen's Head."
5: Thank you.
2: And now, Tim Brooke Taylor will tell you how to knit Cardiff.
5: Pearl 1, plane 2, cast off and change at Port Talbot. Thank you.
15: When the children are asleep, let's move.
5: Ladies and gentlemen, a joke.
2: It appears that a man was up in court accused of putting Green Shield stamps on his insurance card. The judge said, "I hereby sentence you to 3 months' imprisonment or an electric toaster." As we do not allow full frontal nudity on this programme, here is a song. It is a special request for leading stoker Dawes of Sunningdale. A little-known recording of Percy Thrower singing, "Come into the garden, Maud. It's time we thinned out the cabbages."

0: Better out than in, that's what I always say.
1: Don't you just. We interrupt this programme to give you a gale warning. Harry Gale, leave my wife alone or I'll smash your teeth in. Thank you.
0: My wife asked me to change the baby this morning.
2: Did you do it?
0: Oh, yeah, I got two armchairs and a sheepskin rug for it. Meanwhile, at a labour exchange, not 1,000 miles from the end of the queue...
1: Right, sir, you're looking for a job. Let's see, know anything about carpentry?
2: No.
1: Plumbing?
2: No.
1: We're looking for a garage mechanic. Know anything about cars?
2: No.
1: Nursing?
2: No.
1: Needlework?
2: No.
1: Haven't you got any qualifications at all?
2: No.
1: Oh, what was your last job?
2: Prime Minister of England.
1: Well, hang about. Satar still lives. Hang about. From what I read in the papers, there's a vacancy.
3: Hello.
1: Hello.
3: Hello, this is Edward Vacancy. Oh, what a giveaway. Heath, Edward Heath, I've got a complaint.
1: About the last joke?
3: No, every time I laugh, people ask me for Mike Yarwood's autograph.
1: What have you got to laugh about?
3: That's true.
1: Here, you two, did you know that in a Gallup poll the other day, 97% of the people asked said, I don't know.
2: What was the question?
1: What does je ne sais pas mean?
2: And... Here is another joke for all our friends in the common market.
1: Oh. Hello?
3: I'd like to complain about this next joke.
1: Why?
3: I don't like political jokes.
1: Why not?
3: Most of them get elected.
2: Who was that?
1: After Barry's impression, who knows?
0: And now, over to a managing director's office.
1: Miss Cranley, would you come in, please?
4: Yes, sir.

0: Irene. I thought she'd never go. Meanwhile, in a lady's hairdresser's not 1,000 miles from the blue rinse...
1: I see you with a sort of golden autumn rinse, swept up and backcombed, bouffant over the ears, and just one little itty bitsy kiss curl in the middle. How do you feel about that?
2: Please yourself, I've only come to unblock the drain. Oh.
0: And now, as the first and only celebration of the BBC's 51st anniversary, here for the first time since that historic day is the original broadcast of 2LO.
3: Hello.
4: Hello.
0: Little known fact that nobody cares about, number
5: 76 trombones.
6: Did you know that Karl Marx invented communism in a fit of pique after Groucho and Chico threw him out of the act?
3: That's true, you know.
1: It is true. If only Karl had had the sense to learn the harp, today Mr. Kosygin would be travelling in ladies' underwear.
0: I've heard he does anyway.
3: Yes, he does. Yeah.
6: Hello?
7: This I'm the Russian embassy.
6: You mean you're a red?
7: Oh, I take your point.
3: Meanwhile, in Van Gogh's studio, not 1,000 miles from the sunflowers.
0: Vincent, why did you cut your ear off?
6: Pardon?
3: We present with pride, nay, arrogance, nay, blind stupidity. Murder at the Zoo, adapted for radio by Marcel Marceau.
6: My name is Scarf, Inspector Scarf. I thought I'd get a gag in early. This story, strangely sinister and badly typed, began one day when I was sitting at my desk in the yard. Next year, they promised me an office. There was a knock on the barbed wire. My sergeant entered with bleeding knuckles.
3: There's been a murder at Regent's Park Zoo. The head keeper has been found murdered in the aviary.
6: Any sign of the murder weapon?
3: Well, they do say as how he was suffocated with an aardvark. But I don't believe it because aardvark never killed...
6: Don't do it, Sergeant. We must get down to the zoo immediately. Sorry about that. I do apologise. I had curried eggs for lunch. The sergeant took me over to the aviary. The head keeper lay slumped over a peewit. I examined the case from every angle, but had to admit myself baffled. Sergeant, this case can only be solved by one man. Two women, a small boy, and a wind-up gramophone. Failing that, send for Hercule Parrot.
8: Hello, everybody. And hello to you, Inspector. Hello to you, naughty sergeant. Where is this dead fish?
3: What do you mean, dead fish?
8: I was informed that a keeper had been killed.
3: A keeper?
8: Sir, it was just a red herring. Where is this dead herring?
6: No, it's a keeper.
8: Oh, zoot. Do not start again. Zoot. By the way, how do you like this suit?
6: It's too short in the leg.
8: Very well. Let us reconstruct this crime. Sergeant?
3: What do you want, Froggy?
8: Where did you get him from?
6: He was transferred from the diplomatic corps.
8: Zoot alors.
6: Zoot yourself.
8: Sergeant, lock yourself in the aviary and swallow this hedgehog.
6: He's dead.
8: No, my friend, mon ami. He is only shamming.
6: What do you mean, Hercule?
8: In La Belle France, we have a proverb which say, hedgehog never killed anybody.
6: Pardon?
8: It loses a little in the translation. Moreover, I think I have it. The guilty man was the assistant head keeper.
6: But he has an alibi. He was in Harpenden mounting a picture.
8: Oh, you naughty English. Oh, it's the public school system, you know. Nevertheless, this is what happened. I reconstruct, and I'll clear the mess up myself. The assistant headkeeper, look at me when I'm talking to you, John. He trained a little teeny tiny ant to stand on the shoulders of a hippopotamus. Of a hippopotamus painting. I will take a run at it.
0: on the shoulders of a hippopotamus. Rhinoceros. And first, an advac down the headkeeper's throat. Meanwhile, the giraffe was keeping lookout.
4: Good morning, Inspector. I'm sorry I'm...
0: Just a moment. Who are you? I'm Hercule Poirot.
9: Now, I know Hercule very well. Which one of you can show me a mole on your thigh?
0: I can, of course.
4: I cannot, but my dear friend, I can show you the advac on my teeny tiny little body.
9: Then you are the real Hercule Poirot. In that case, imposter, who fell for my ruse about moles on thighs, who are you?
0: Oh, damn, you rumbled me again.
9: Get out of this sketch immediately and take the closing credits with you.
0: This incredibly racial program was written by the following white trash. Tim Brooke Taylor, Barry Cryer and John Junkin. The music was by the Dennis King Trio, who have absolutely no sense of rhythm. And the show was produced by Richard Wilcox, The White Man's Burden.
9: Goodbye, Cheeky. Goodbye, Cheeky.
10: Wiedersehen. Hasso, Cheeky.
9: Get off.
10: Goodbye. And you.
9: I want a drink.
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15: 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Do you think I might try a piece? Have 2 ounces, please.
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18: I came across Mr. Kipley in the meadow by the church. 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He offered me an apple pie. An artist needs inspiration, he explained. Golden shortcrust pastry, delicious apple filling, and just the right amount of sugar sprinkled on top. But then, when it comes to the little details, Mr. Ghibli does have an exceedingly good eye.
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20: 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With Wilfred Bramble as Albert and Harry H. Corbett as Harold. This week, and so to bed.
21: Would you care for another date?
22: Do you mean with another bloke, in which case, yes? Or those dried up relics from last Christmas, in which case, no.
21: Look, I'm sorry about him, Marissa. I thought he would be asleep by now.
22: I thought I would be as well.
21: Oh, look, forget about him. Think about us. Well, give us a kiss. Go on.
22: Harold, look, we've done all that. When are we going upstairs?
21: But I told you, we've got to give him a chance to get to sleep.
22: Oh.
21: If he knows I've got a woman down here, he'll be a nuisance all night long. They won't give us a minute's peace.
1: He'll be up and down instead like a yo-yo. He'll find some excuse to come in.
22: Well, what's he doing anyway?
1: He's cobbling.
22: What, in bed?
1: Yes. Well, at his age, there's not much else he can do. I mean, that's why he doesn't like me doing it.
22: Well, how long does he keep this up?
1: Oh, it depends on how many boots he's got to mend. I brought home 6.5 pairs today. Well, he's like a little gnome. He won't go to sleep till he's finished with them. He's sitting up there with his mouth full of nails like a prime blunderbuss. I hope he's taking his teeth out. Otherwise, he might hammer his bottom and sit around the heel of an hush puppy.
22: I know where I would hammer them. Oh, Harold, come on, let's go up now.

0: Can't concentrate with him banging away all night.
1: Well, it looks like he's the only one going to. Look, let's forget it. I'll go home.
0: No. Don't go, Marissa. He won't be long. Oh, this is all right. Oh, yes, this is nice and comfortable.
1: What, on a couch? You're joking. I've served my apprenticeship. No, I gave up the front room bit years ago. I like a bit of comfort these days. Good night.
0: No, hang on. What? He's asleep. Yeah. Oh,
1: I'm not putting up with this. You can't hear yourself talking.
0: Oh, no, really, it won't go on much longer. Let me get you another drink.
1: No, don't bother. We've done a bottle in already. I didn't come here to booze. You know, I can't understand you.
0: Well, what's up?
1: Well, you say you've been after me for months.
0: Oh, I have, Marissa, I have. Ever since I saw you outside the cinema, I looked up, and there you were. Up a ladder putting up next week's film titles.
1: Yeah, and I dropped a letter E on your head.
0: There was not. You was taking down Naughty Knickers and Lash of Lust.
1: Oh.
0: And you was putting up Herbie Rides again. Because the kids was on holiday. And you said I looked like Robert Redford.
1: Mm.
0: Now, I've never forgotten it. Well, I've thought about you ever since.
1: Well, it took you long enough to talk to me, didn't it?
0: Well, I didn't like to. I bought loads of chuck ices off of you, but, well, I suppose it was that.
1: What?
0: On your finger.
1: Oh, that. Oh, you don't want to take any notice of that?
0: I steers clear of married women as a rule. I don't like the idea of splitting up families.
1: Huh.
0: Well, doesn't your husband mind? You know, I mean, you going with other men?
1: No. We've got an understanding. Huh? We're a couple of swingers. Huh? We're a very, very liberated couple.
0: Oh.
1: Well, in fact, I'm more liberated than he is.
0: Oh. Are you?
1: Yes. He's in jail.
0: What for?
1: Grievous bodily harm.
0: Oh.
1: Oh, don't worry. No, he couldn't care less. Only married me so that I couldn't testify.
0: How long did he get?
1: 12 years.
0: Blimey, he didn't have bothered, did he? Oh, Marissa, I'm crazy about you.
1: Oh, no, Harold, look, leave off. I haven't come all this way just for a kiss and a cuddle and a box of dates. That's no good for a grown woman. Here. Is there something wrong with you?
0: Hey?
1: You're not impudent, are you?
0: Impotent? No, of course not. I've never had any complaints.
1: Oh.
0: Well, I don't suppose you have either, have you?
1: Well, let's put it this way. You might have to take the day off tomorrow.
0: No, let's make it a week, surely.
1: Come on, let's go up.
0: No, I'd rather not go up there while he's awake.
1: Well, go up, meet him over the edge with his hammer.
0: Don't think I wouldn't like to. I think he's finished. I'll go and see.
2: Dad? Dad? Are you awake?
0: Come on.
1: About time.
0: Shh. We must be quiet going up the stairs.
1: Right.
0: Shh. Take your shoes off.
1: Look, if that wakes him up, we might as well go back down. Because once I start, I can't control myself.
0: Here we are. This is my room.
1: Oh.
0: There we are. This is it. My bedroom.
1: Let's go downstairs.
0: No. You'll find it quite conducive once the light's out.
1: You shouldn't have put it on. This bed's got lumps in it.
0: That's all right. We'll soon flatten them out. What's the matter?
1: What's that?
0: Where?
1: There, on the pillow. It's a bug.
0: Huh?
1: I'm not getting in there.
0: Oh, God, it's him.
3: What's going on in there?
0: Nothing. Clear off. It's not a bug.
1: It is. I know a bug when I see one.
0: It can't be a bug. I had a sulfur candle in here all yesterday.
3: Have you got a woman in there?
0: No, go back to bed. No, it's not a bug. Really, it isn't. Look, it's a ladybird.
1: I don't care what it is. I'm not getting in there.
3: Have you found another bug in there?

0: and that they're very good for the roses. Go on, little ladybird, fly away home.
1: Well, this one is. I'm not stopping here.
0: Louise, Marissa, don't go. There's no bugs in this house, I promise you.
1: Now I know what your father was doing with his hammer. He was killing them. Will you let go of me?
0: No, this is silly. You can't go.
1: Put me down. Harold, I'm not going on that bed. Help! Police!
2: Where's my son? What have you done with him? Where is he?
1: He's under that lock somewhere.
0: Oh, Marissa, Marissa, get me out of here.
2: Serge, you're right, you dirty little devil. Come on, wakey, wakey, rise and shine. Mother Nature is bestowing her bountiful gift. The sunbeams are dancing on the...
3: Get stuffed.
2: Come on, time to get up. I brought you breakfast on a tray. Sausages, eggs, bacon, bread and dripping. Lovely.
0: Oh, go away.
2: It's 8 o'clock. Time you was on the round.
0: Oh, God, me neck. I can't move me neck.
2: You're not surprised, keeping on that sofa all night. Here, let me rub this in.
0: Oh, that's better. Oh, yeah. Oh, that's much better. Oh. What's that?
2: Dripping.
0: Oh, God.
2: Best thing giving out of that is.
3: Well, there's another romance right up the spout. I want to see her again.
2: I've never seen a bird move so quick. She was out of here faster than a bishop in a brothel raid.
0: Hey, don't happen to other people. I mean, other blokes get it for nothing. Me, 8 gin and tonics, the Mandarin dinner for 2 at the Acton Lotus House, 2 bottles of Nuit Saint-Georges, plus VAT, apart from which, 2 sweet and sour pork balls rolled down me chopsticks, down the front of me new tie, onto me clean shirt, and finished up, congealed in the fly of me brand new flares. I did wedge last night, Dad. I really tried. I was entitled to a result last night. It's this house. It's the kiss of death. I don't know why I bring them back here. I really don't. I was worried about her meeting you. I never thought about the bed bugs. And then the final fiasco, the bed collapsing.
2: You ain't amended?
0: No, I'm not. I'm throwing it out. That mattress is going straight on the fire. Bugs.
2: No, you don't want to do that until you get another one. You won't find one out on the rounds as easy as that.
0: I'm not going to get any more beds off of the round. That's where that one come from. That's disgusting, using other people's beds. You don't know who's been in them. No, I'm going to buy a new bed from a shop.
2: Cost you a lot of money.
0: I don't care. I've never had a new bed. All of my life I've slept in other people's cast-offs. A man spends a third of his life in bed. Or in your case, 2/3. Now, he's entitled to a decent one. I'm going to get a new bed. New linen, blankets, the lot. If I ever bring another bird home, it's going to be all right. I'll get something sexy. I saw a round one in a shop the other week.
2: A round bed?
0: Yeah.
2: Yeah. Yeah, but how do you know where your feet are supposed to go?
0: I don't know. They can go anywhere. You can point them in any direction what you fancy.
2: What about the sheets?
0: You have round sheets.
2: Who makes round sheets?
0: The same people who make square ones. Look, it's no harder to make round ones than it is to make square ones.
2: I bet it is.
0: It isn't.
2: You bet it costs more.
0: I don't care what they cost. I shall get round black ones.
2: Oh, now that's a good idea. You won't have to wash them.
0: Oh, that'd appeal to you.
2: Yeah, I'll have some of them square black ones.
0: If you have black sheets, we'll never find you. I might get a bed made specially. I don't have to have a round one.
2: I never had a bed of my own till I was married.
0: No, I know, Dad.
2: There used to be 8 of us in one bed.
0: Yes, I know, Dad.
2: 4 brothers, 2 sisters, me mum and dad. They're all dead now.
0: That's well. But didn't have gas masks in those days, did they?
2: 8 of us. 4 up one end, 4 down the other. Roll the sheets back and we looked like a tin of sardines. Hard days they were. Do you know what we used to have for breakfast?
0: Bread and margarine.
2: That's right. Bread and margarine. That's all. Everybody round here was little in them days. If you got to 5'4", that was your lot. If you saw anybody taller, they was rich.
0: You're taller than that.
2: Not then I wasn't. I didn't get this tall until I was 40.
0: Oh.
2: People nowadays don't know what it's all about. Kids of today. They spend more money on crisps than my mum had to keep us for a fortnight. It's about time they brought conscription back. Knock a bit of discipline into them.
0: I don't follow this at all. I mean, what's got to do with buying crisps?
2: Everything. Life's too easy these days. Too soft. Anything they want, they get.
0: I wanted Marissa Wiggly last night. I didn't get very far, did I?
2: Listen, mate. If they fancy you, you don't need a posh bed. Anywhere will do. I never brought girls home here for that sort of thing.
0: I'm not surprised with eight of you in one bed.
2: I wasn't allowed to. We weren't supposed to do it in them days. Rigid self-control. That was the thing. Respect for what was right and wrong. Honour and consideration for the girl. Unless she was lucky. Never in the house.
0: Where did you go then?
2: In the yard.
0: Oh, how romantic. Oh, the junkyard by moonlight. A setting worthy of Antony and Cleopatra. They had the Nile. You had the Grand Union Canal. They had a barge. You had a junk cart with the oars taken out. They had their pyramids. You had your 10-foot pile of old ballcocks and gas stoves. The inscrutable face of the Sphinx watching over you. Or the next door's tomcat with its ear torn off. What's to choose?
2: We used to manage.
0: I'm sure you did. Pray, tell me, where was the royal bedchamber located?
2: Over in the corner by the stable. I used to lean 12 old trolley bus tyres up against the wall and we crawled inside them.
0: Oh, the exotic splendour of it all! Oh, a veritable tunnel of love.
2: It was very comfortable. Bit dodgy, though. I remember one night, things got a bit hectic and we rolled right out of the yard, out into the middle of the road. I could try it sometime. You could do worse.
0: No, thank you. I preferred a more prosaic approach. Tomorrow afternoon I shall stop off at the Bayswater Bedorama and I shall purchase the most comfortable pit in the shop.
2: I'll meet you there.
0: Oh, God, if I said I was going to buy a pair of shoes, you'd want to come along too, wouldn't you?
2: Well, I just want to make sure you're not tucked up. Bed should last you 20 years.
0: If you embarrass me, you'll be confined to one for 20 years. All right. Watch it.

0: Harold.
1: Huh, you've turned up. What a shame.
0: Posh shop, ain't it?
1: It is. So don't give me cause to place my gumboot up the vent of your overcoat. Now, wipe your nose and take your ears out of your hat. Right, here we go. Good afternoon.
2: The betting shop is next door.
1: I'm well aware of that. And had I wished to place a bet, that is where I would have gone. As it is, I have come about a bed.
2: Well, we don't buy beds, we sell them. Now, if you wouldn't mind, we're very busy.
0: Where? Where? We're the only people in the shop.
1: It is all right, Father. The gentleman is obviously under a misapprehension. A word of advice. Judge ye not a man by the apparel he weareth, nor by the company he keepeth. Mush. I think you'll find I has the necessary conkers to facilitate the purchase of anything what you has in this place.
2: I'm very sorry, sir, but we are very expensive.
1: How much is this one?
2: 350 guineas.
1: Yes, I see.
0: Shall we nip into the betting shop?
2: Shut up.
0: Would you take his old one in part exchange?
1: Please, Father.
2: Why not?
0: You haven't burned it yet.
1: You sit down there at that nice man's desk and read the catalogue and be quiet. And keep your hands out of his drawers. I shall be wandering about the shop with him if you need me.
0: You be careful. He's ginger.
1: Rubbish.
0: He's got a hanky up his sleeve. That's a sure sign.
1: You've got one round your neck. That doesn't make you a cowboy, does it? Could we continue?
2: Certainly, sir. Now, perhaps you could give me some idea of what you're looking for.
1: How do you mean?
2: Well, what kind of room is it going into?
1: A bedroom.
2: Yes, but the decor, I mean, is the room aggressively masculine?
1: Yes, it is.
2: Is it?
1: Yes, and so am I.
2: Oh, that narrows it down, doesn't it? Well, we don't want any flippery, do we?
1: No, we don't.
2: No, and or chintzy like this.
1: No, I don't want anything like that.
2: No.
1: I'll tell you what I would like. That round one.
2: Oh.
1: I had a quick shufty at it the other day.
2: Ah, yes, the pompadour. Très, très chic, n'est-ce pas?
1: Oh, indubitable monde. Combien?
2: 400 libres.
1: How much is that in real money?
2: £400.
1: Oh, je regret le lit a trop cher. A poor mon goût.
2: Ah, monsieur parle français.
1: Oh, si. Ah, yes, I mean, well, you has to in my trade. See, one gets a lot of frog antique dealers poking around the yard, trying to have the stuff away, thinking I don't know what I've got.
2: Ah, you're an antique dealer.
1: Well, yes, sort of, in a way.
2: Ah.
1: Mixed, you know, bit of this, bit of that.
2: Well, then your home must be exquisitely furnished.
1: Well, there's a lot of old stuff in there, yes.
0: There's that round bed you was talking about.
1: Yes, I know. We've been looking at it.
0: Well, it's no good. Goes right down to the floor.
2: Well, most modern beds do, sir.
0: Well, where do you put the Edgar Allan in?
2: The Edgar Allan. Well, we naturally assume that most people have separate arrangements for that sort of thing.
0: Well, we haven't. Not inside the house, anyway.
1: Excuse me one moment, please.
2: Certainly.
1: Look, you are embarrassing me. I am trying to buy myself a bed. And all you do is talk about putting poles underneath his pompadour. Now shut up and behave yourself. Shall we proceed?
2: Yes.
1: What's that one over there?
2: Ah, yes, that one. Now, that really is a lot of fun.
1: Oh, that's what I'm looking for.
2: This is a waterbed.
1: A waterbed?
2: Mm. It's incredibly comfortable. Now, particularly good for people with bad backs. Look, try patting it, sir.
1: May I?
2: Yes.
1: That's clever, isn't it?
0: Yeah, that's no good. It all gets seasick.
2: Hey, look, why don't you lie down and try it properly, sir?
1: Oh, yes, please. Oh, my gumboots. Will you?
2: Yes, certainly, sir. Yes.
1: Oh, this is marvellous. Oh, it's so comfortable.
2: It's like a large balloon full of water. It moulds itself to the exact contour of the body.
1: Oh, it's like a jelly. Wibble wobble, wibble wobble.
2: Jelly on a plate. It can also be plugged into the electric circuit in order to heat the water in the bed.
0: Oh, that's good. You can cook your breakfast without getting out of bed. Here, and put a tap into it, you could make a tea as well.
2: No, I'm afraid not.
0: At least you won't have any trouble with bed bugs. It'll drown them.
1: I'm very impressed with it. There's just one thing. Come here.
2: Yes?
1: What's it like for... can you? Does it interfere with... You?
2: Well, it's very relaxing. Eases bodily tension, medically therapeutic.
1: Yes, but until you get used to it, I mean, is it difficult to...
0: What's it like for crumpets? Oh. Yeah. Do you have to keep one foot on the floor?
2: Oh, I see. Well, you will find that any activity one would engage in on a normal bed can be engaged on this one.
0: You don't want to be engaged, mate.
2: You will find the gentle undulations of the water beneath the body when in congress does have a direct stimulating effect when allied with the rhythmic vibration.
1: Oh, let me! What a sheets and a blanket as well.
2: Ah, that would work out at... where's my pocket calculator? Oh, it's in my pocket. Let me see. £200, exactement.
1: Oh, très bon. Is my card.
2: Thank you. Oil Drum Lane.
1: Shepherd's Bush.
2: Upper what?
1: Upper Shepherd's Bush. Here. It won't affect my water rates, will it?
2: No, sir.
1: When can you deliver?
2: Thursday morning, COD. God. Now, good afternoon, sir. Thank you very much. I'm sure you won't be disappointed.
1: I hope not. Good afternoon. Come, Father. If we hurry, we can have dinner at the club. And give him back his calculator.
0: Yeah.
1: Right. Take the hose out. Put the plug in.
0: Yes.
1: All set. Listen, now I've told Marissa about it.
0: Have you?
1: She's never been on one before.
0: I bet.
1: She's very excited about it. She's coming round tonight to try it out.
0: Really?
1: Yes. I think we've put enough water in, don't you?
0: Enough? There's about a ton of water in there. It's the floor I'm worried about. When you start that Congress lark, it's liable to go right through it.
1: Look, I've tested the floor. The joist is quite adequate. Oh, no.
0: What?
1: Look, that the heating element's come adrift. The water's freezing cold. I've got to go to work.
0: Ah, don't worry. I'll sort that out for you. I'll soon mend that.
1: Will you make the bed as well?
0: Yeah. Go on. Won't be worth you going out at all if you don't hurry up.
1: Yeah, all right. Now, Marissa's coming round at 9 o'clock. So I want you in bed, the door locked and no cobbling. All right?
0: Yeah.
1: I shall see you tomorrow morning.
0: Right. This won't take long. An electric soldering iron in somewhere. Ah, there it is. Now plug that in. It won't take long to heat up. Oh, God. Always the same. Just as you're going to start something. Hello? Steptoe & Son Limited. Albert Steptoe, Chairman, Managing Director, Company Secretary and Treasurer speaking. Jam jars? 8 and 1/2. Listen, missus, if you think I'm sending a man and a horse and cart round for 6 jam jars, you've got another think coming. Silly old cow. Now, where's that soldering iron? I could have sworn I left it on the bed. Oh, God. It's in the bed. It's gone right through.
1: Yeah.
0: How do you sew up a water bed? I'll cut a lump out of me plastic mac and I'll go and stay with me sister.
1: Dad?
3: Dad?
1: Oh, God. He's done what he's told for once. He's gone to bed. I shall give him a toffee in the morning. Right. Do you fancy a drink before we hit the water?
3: No, thanks. Here, I can't wait to see it.
1: You shall.
3: Oh, does it really sort of undulate?
1: Pardon? Oh, you mean go up and down?
3: Yeah, here.
1: Oh, yes, it's very conducive. I'm so sorry about last time, Marissa.
3: Oh, that's all right, Harold.
1: I shall make it up to you tonight, I promise you.
3: Harold.
1: Marissa.
3: I'll race you upstairs. Harold. Don't. Your hands are cold. When you get there.
0: Ta-da! There it is.
3: Oh, Harold, yes. Oh, that's beautiful.
1: That's nothing. You wait till you get on it.
3: Oh, come on then. A quick dive from the doorway.
0: Right.
3: One, two, three, go!

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The program was written and adapted for radio by Ray Galton and Alan Simpson and produced by Bobby J.

0: You know, cats have minds of their own. That's why we love them. They really do know what they like. Tibby, Tibby, Tibby.
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0: Well, darling, these Sundays are really getting to be a struggle. In the first place, the rehearsals on this show are called by a director who I'm sure despises me. He deliberately created a new hour of the day, which he calls 10 a.m. Have you ever heard of it, darlings? Of course not. How could you? And he tried to tell me it was quite popular. Ghastly. Well, to give you an idea of what I have to go through to get here on time, I brought today's page for my appointment calendar. Now, you listen to this. 7 a.m., open eyes. 7:01, to close them again for 5 minutes more sleep. 9:30 a.m., open eyes. 9:35, smoke a hearty breakfast. 9:45, shave.
1: Shave!
0: Oh, yes, that impossible person in the next apartment with that revolting electric razor every morning at the same time. And I just know she does it to annoy me. Probably a television actress. 10 o'clock rehearsal. At 10:30, open eyes.
2: Well, you can close them, Taloo.
0: Jimmy, don't you? Jimmy, darling, you look very nice today.
2: And why not? I woke up on the right side of my nose.
0: Well, that's quite a feat.
2: They were there, too. You know, Taloo, it's my daily routine that keeps me so beautiful. Every morning when I get up at the Astor Hotel, I steps over to the window and open. There's Broadway. I inhale. Where's Broadway?
0: Exhale.
2: That's what I do when I'm looking for the lines. I exhale. I exhale. There's Broadway. Inhale, exhale, inhale, exhale.
0: Yes, darling, yes. No wonder the streets are all torn up.
2: Every morning I take off my pajamas, shocking pink. The pajamas, not me. And I slips into my dressing gown, lavender blue. Not the dressing gown, me. It's a genuine imported raglan sleeve, a Chinese silk dressing gown that grows on you. The silkworms refuse to lay off.
0: They're still working on it?
2: That's right, Taloo, strong union. They should hang by the rope who wrote that. Then I take 4 giant steps to the shower. When I want hot water, I turn down the cold water. When I want the cold water, I turn on the hot water. First time I ever saw a tub with cross-eyed faucets.
0: Now, Jimmy, how can you stand there with a straight face and...
2: Chaloo. I admit with my equipment it's hard to do. Now, after my shower, I puts on my custom-made underwear. The kind that never wears out.
0: I know, darling. Strong union suits.
2: That one crept up on me.
0: Well, creep on with your story, Jimmy. You're in your underwear. Get going.
2: Where can I go in my underwear?
0: Oh, Jimmy, I wish you'd come back to the subject. I'm so confused. You know how busy my Sundays are. I find it difficult to keep track of what's going on.
2: Lucky for you, I'm here, Taloo. What you need on this show is a junior mistress of ceremonies, and that's me.
0: Ha ha, look, junior miss, this is a big job. You have to handle such great stars as Marlene Dietrich, Ethel Merman, Gloria Swanson.
2: I can handle them.
0: And such great stars as Ezio Pinza, Charles Boyer, Clifton Webb.
2: You handle who you like, I'll handle who I like.
0: But, Jimmy, I don't think you're right for the job.
2: Of course I'm right. You got high-class stars. You need a high-class character like myself to introduce them. I'm the equal of those big stars. Maybe more equal, because... Now nobody snubs the Rani unless they don't understand

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Nobody outsnubs the Ranny. 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Notre Dame playing PS22. I don't want to put on airs. The Durannies always had two swimming pools. One for swimming and one for rinsing off. Snuck that one in on me. Why, the Durannies were famous before Fulton invented the fish market. Durannies were popular before Edison invented the electric bill. Durannies were distinguished before Washington invented the cherry tree. 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

0: As always, the incomparable Jimmy Durante.
1: Thank you, Chaloo. 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Well, Chaloo, when do we start mastering the ceremony?
0: Hello, Tallulah. Fran Warren. Fran, darling. Fran, what are you going to sing for us?
2: Well, I thought I'd sing...
1: Stop the music. Hold the dialogue. If I'm the assistant MC, I got to check the routine.
2: You mean you take care of all the engagements on the show, Jimmy?
1: And the weddings, too. Now, let me see where I put you down on the list. Oh, if I only had a pair of glasses that could read. Oh, here it is. D.
0: Jimmy, D for Warren.
1: D for doll. I got a million of a million of them. See you later, Tallulah. D for doll. Ah, Durante, you're the new glamorous and unpresentable Tallulah Bonkhead.
2: Tallulah, guess what?
0: What are you going to sing, Fran?
2: I had my picture in Parade, the Sunday Picture Magazine.
0: Oh, that's an odd title for a song.
2: No, Tallulah. Parade is a news magazine. It had a picture of me last week. You've heard of Parade.
0: Heard of it? Darling, I am Parade. What's your song, Fran?
2: Till I Met You.
0: Oh, yes. Meredith Wilson's new and lovely ballad that has blossomed into such a big hit. Meredith Wilson, if you please, darling.

This week, with proper pride, Metro-Goldwyn-Mayer premieres at Radio City Music Hall in New York its newest and most certainly one of its finest moving pictures, The Magnificent Yankee. We on the big show, darlings, are happy to share this pride, for we feel that here is a picture that every American must see, must delight in, must learn from. We are proud, too, tonight that we can premiere a portion of this picture and welcome its star, Mr. Louis Calhoun. Mr. Calhoun gives us a brilliant portrayal of the man who, after more than three quarters of a century of service to his country, could find no worthier beneficiary for his entire fortune than to name sole heir to his last will and testament the nation he fought and lived for these our own United States of America. Here is Mr. Louis Calhoun in his fine portrayal of Mr. Justice Oliver Wendell Holmes, a scene for MGM's great new picture, The Magnificent Yankee.

0: From the time Oliver Wendell Holmes first came to Washington from Boston to assume his place as an associate justice of the United States Supreme Court, the magnificent Yankee was responsible for three famous institutions: his world-famed dissenting opinions, his fatherly regard for the annual succession of bright young secretaries sent him by Harvard Law School, and his unswerving love and devotion to his wife, Fanny. Our scene opens in the Washington home of Oliver Wendell Holmes on Sunday evening in March 1921. His wife, Fanny, wearing her 80 years as gracefully as the judge, yet betraying an air of suppressed excitement, lends him a hand with his white tie.
1: You know, the man who invented the bullseye mirror ought to be fried in Hades.
2: Hold still, Wendell. I'll fix your tie.
1: Woman, we've been dining out at pothouses for a good many years without all this fuss and feathers. Why do I have to get myself up in this tailcoat and boiled shirt?
2: Why, darling, didn't I explain? You're 80 years young today, and I'm going to show you off before someone else thinks of it. You don't mind, do you?
1: Woman, you're a dangerous and beautiful creature.
2: That's what you say to every pretty woman you meet.
1: That's perfectly true, but with the rest of them, I never mean it. Now, don't keep me waiting. Oh, there's one thing more.
2: Yes, the Lord.
1: I do not wish to take you out under false pretenses. I want you to know that I do not feel 80.
2: Well, I should hope not. I certainly should hope not.
1: Well, I'll wait for you in the library. Well, Drake, my secretaries don't work Sunday nights. What brings you back at this hour?
3: I was just passing, sir, and I suddenly remembered these papers. I meant to bring them over this afternoon.
1: Oh, that's all right, my boy. Everything in order?
3: Yes, sir. Well, good evening, sir.
1: Hold on there. Where are you off to all tugged out like this? Some woman got you in tow, too.
3: Oh, no, sir. I'm just on my way to a little party with some of the boys.
1: Lucky dog.
3: Yes, sir. Good evening, sir.
1: Another of my sons.
2: Ready, my dear?
1: Great heavens, woman, how on earth did you get in here without my hearing you?
2: Oh, it's nothing. Just a little trick I've been saving up for your birthday. All the New England witches knew how to do it.
1: You are a witch, you know. The loveliest that ever was. Come along now, let's get out of here before I make a fool of myself over you. In my own house, too.

0: Happy birthday, sir.
1: Happy birthday, sir.
2: Well, I'll be blowed. The chain gang. Every one of my secretaries since the beginning, one for every year since I've been in Washington, all 20 of you. And you've come down here from all over the country just to watch an old man turn 80. Well, I don't quite know what to say except thank you. Thank you, my sons. Look here, Fanny, you're to blame for this.
3: Sure. Is that all you can say on an occasion like this?
0: Speech.
2: Well, all right. But if I don't come up to expectations, remember, you asked for it. When I was a boy, I was better at this kind of thing. I had to be, whether I liked it or not, because my father always liked to have witty people about him, especially at the breakfast table. So if I said anything good, Father made sure that I got an extra helping of marmalade. I have not been able to face that darn stuff ever since. But if ever a man wanted to earn a bit of marmalade, I do tonight. You've been pretty good boys, you know. Some of you have turned out to be pretty important pumpkins, and I couldn't be prouder of you if you were my own. Sons. Yes. Well, you are, you know. You are my sons in a way. You're my sons at law, you might say. Eh? Oh, I'm sorry. Yes, even my father couldn't have inflicted a worse pun than that. Oh, I wish I had something special to pass on to you fellas at a time like this. I will say this. I have always had the idea that when I got to be 80, I could wrap my life up in a scroll, tie a pink ribbon round it, put it away in a drawer, and go around doing the things that I always wanted to do. But I'm just beginning to see, once more, that the good fight is never over. When you've taken one trench, there's always a new firing line just beyond. And that's as it should be. Don't ask me why. All I know is a man must go on, charting his course by stars he has never seen, must keep searching with a divining rod for springs he may never reach. That's enough of this preaching. Fanny, how are we going to cheer these fellows now that Mr. Volstead's moral tornado has become the law of the land?
3: It's all arranged. The champagne is cooling downstairs. Oh, it's all very legal. We've had it for years.
2: Very well. Gentlemen, in that case, we'll drink to the United States of America and a new firing line.
4: Here, here.
0: And its next Chief Justice, Oliver Wendell Holmes.
2: Sorry to disappoint you, boys. White is retiring, but the president wants a conservative, and I think Taft will be the man. I'm old. Besides, I never did understand ambition for high office. Oh, it's not to be despised if it comes your way. But the real challenge of life is to try to touch the superlative entirely on your own. No outsider can help you. The approval of friends is welcome. It gives you confidence. It gives you hope. But don't you youngsters hope for the wrong thing. Fanny, do we get anything to go with that champagne, or do we forage in the neighborhood for our supper?
3: Silly, we have a wonderful buffet all ready downstairs, and a wonderful cake, too, with 81 candles.
2: What's the extra one for?
3: That, my dear, is for you to grow on. Go along, children, I'm hungry, and you, I know, are thirsty. Wendell?
2: Coming, my dear. Coming.
3: Wendell, it doesn't really matter, does it, about being Chief Justice?
2: No, not really. But just for a moment, I caught something in the boy's eyes, you know. They might have liked it. Fanny, I felt like a father who had let his sons down. Well, they're not my sons. They're just a fresh lot of young scamps from Harvard. Listen to them now, drinking my liquor and singing about how good it is to rejoice when you're young. But they don't know, Fanny. The real trick is to rejoice when you're 80. Fanny, what the devil am I talking about anyway?
3: I'm sure I don't know, Wendell. And if I did, I wouldn't tell you.
2: Well, let's go down, my dear, and join our sons.

0: Louis, that was beautiful. Thank you. Louis Callahan, come over here with me, darling. How are you, sweetie? Louis, stop bowing.
1: Oh, hello. Hello, Tallulah.
0: Hello, darling. Of all the great stars who have appeared on this program...
1: Yes, Tallulah.
0: You are the tallest. No, I was just joking. No, darling, you really were superb in that excerpt from the magnificent southerner.
1: The magnificent Yankee.
0: There is no such thing as a magnificent Yankee.
1: Surely there must be some good Yankees.
0: The only magnificent Yankee I can think of is Joe DiMaggio. And I wish he were a magnificent giant. Oh!
1: Tallulah, darling, you are a magnificent woman. Even though you are standing in front of me again.
0: You never used to mind that in the old days, Louis.
1: Well, darling, in the old days you could stand in front of me and the audience could still see me.
0: Forgive me, Louis. A performer must never stand in front of another performer during a scene. I should know that. After all, I've been in the theater as far back as I can remember.
1: As far back as anybody can remember, darling.
0: Well, Louis, dear... Do come back and be on the show again with us next Monday, won't you, pet?
1: Would you do the show on Sunday?
0: Yes, darling.
1: You're the same old Tallulah. Older.
0: Oh, Louis, I'm not going to stand here parrying words with you. You are, after all, one of the theater's most accomplished actors. I don't care what anyone says.
1: What do you mean by that?
0: Well, you know how actors talk around Sardis. I mean, really ridiculous, darling. I mean, someone referring to you as the road company Basil Rathbone. Well, I know. I mean, I know that you're above paying any attention to that kind of, small talk.
1: Why, of course I am, just as I know you are when they refer to you as the road company.
0: Don't you dare, Mr. Hulley!
2: Excuse me, Tallulah.
0: Yes, Jimmy?
2: I understand Louis Callahan is on this show.
0: That's right, Jim. Have you met our guest?
1: Hello, Jimmy.
2: Oh, hello, Mr. Ratbone. Tallulah, when this Callahan bum gets here...
0: Jimmy, this is Mr. Callahan, the Mr. Callahan, who is starring on Broadway now in King Lear, one of Shakespeare's greatest tragedies. The story of children's ingratitude towards a father who was willing to give them each not only his love and paternal affection... but all his worldly goods, only to have them turn him out of the house and drive him into the forest where he loses his mind and finally dies a broken, pitiful figure.
2: That sounds like my favorite radio program. Life can be beautiful.

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The big stars on this program are Louis Calhern, Jack Carter, Florence Desmond, Jimmy Durante, Martha Ray, Fran Warren, Meredith Wilson, and the Big Show Orchestra and Chorus, and every week, your hostess, the glamorous, unpredictable Tallulah Bankhead.

0: Yes, darlings, this is the big show, to which every week 200 or 300 of the biggest names in show business listen. You thought I was going to say they were on the show, didn't you, darlings? I fooled you. Well, the funny thing is that many performers, most of them my friends, do listen to the show. And why not? It's the only chance they ever get to turn me off when I'm talking. As a matter of fact...
1: Excuse me, who plays Tallulah Bankhead around here?
0: Oh, I do, darling. And I imagine you're the poor little man who plays Jack Carter.
1: So this is radio. Me, I'm a television boy. When I come on stage, they can see me. In radio, I'm just a voice without a body.
0: Jack, that's radio. It happens to everybody. I'm just a voice without a body.
1: Honey, with your voice, you don't need a body.
0: Thank you, baby.
1: Don't thank me, Chalou.

0: The Little Banquette has become a national institution. Why, you're the Hopalong Cassidy of radio.
1: I'm fluttered. I think. Hopalong Cassidy. What program is she mistress of ceremonies on?
0: Now, it's a new thing now. Why, when kids come into my house now, they pull out their guns and they go, darling. Oh, that's what they're doing. Believe me, the whole town is Tallulah crazy. My wife is taking cold shots on account of you.
1: Oh, I'm so sorry, darling. Does she have a bad cold?
0: What are you talking about? She's trying to catch a cold so she'll sound more like you.
1: Well, it is gratifying to know that your wife is a fan.
0: Not only my wife, Tallulah. I walked by the 6th Avenue Delicatessen the other day, and the smoked tongue in the window was singing, "Give my regards to Broadway."
1: A voice without a body again.
0: I went into my favorite restaurant, and they have a Tallulah sandwich named after you.
1: No coaching, please. What kind of a sandwich is it?
0: A triple-decker, naturally.
1: Oh, naturally.
0: The Tallulah sandwich. Plenty of ham, a big tomato.
1: And plenty of lettuce, darling.
0: You know, Tallulah, the funniest thing is that right across the street in this restaurant is another restaurant that's copying your sandwich. Of course, it's not as good. Smaller ham, smaller tomato, and plenty of crust.
1: Don't you dare mention her sandwich on this program!
0: Now, look, here's the point of the whole conversation.
1: Oh, there is a point.
0: Oh, yes, I admire you, Tallulah. Now, how do I get to be like you?
1: Oh, my darling, you couldn't get to be like me if you lived to be 100 years old.
0: Oh, I don't... I want to be as talented as you are, not as old as you are.
1: You keep that up, Buster, and you'll never get to be as old as... Oh!
0: I'll probably never get to be as old as you are if I have another year like 1950. Of course, I can't complain. 1950 was swell to me. I got my own show on television on NBC Saturday night. I love television. How else can you get into Betty Grable's home once a week, huh? Well, it really is hard work. But 1950, looking back, was a wonderful year. So many things happened. Brooklyn lost the pennant again. Margaret hit a wrong note, so Harry sent one. You know. And, of course, they had the new bathing suit in 1950 called the Bikini, spelled backwards as Ibbidibbidick. And, oh, have you seen them? I saw one girl on the beach. Why, they're just two handkerchiefs and a prayer, that's all. One girl had one on, and all the fellows were standing around fanning her with newspapers, trying to make her sneeze. I was just hanging around to say gesundheit. And I noticed that... all the women drivers are out this year like mad. I love those dolls. They get in the car and they get a look in their eye like you shouldn't be living anymore. I don't mind the way women drive. It's the way they aim that bothers me. When they come over from Jersey, they don't even wait till they get to the tunnel. Right over the water they go. And they make it, too. That's what bothers me. Plus, Durante is afraid of women drivers. Anytime he's out in his car, sees a woman driver coming toward him. Last time he did, he saw a woman. He ran out of his car, jumped into a building, went up the 6th floor, ran into a house, hid under the bed. It didn't help. She got him anyway. Traffic, too much traffic, too many people, where are the cops? Traffic, too many stoplights, too many stops. Autos crawling down the avenue, take too long to get where they're going. People waiting for the signal to get away from the horns that

town, going downtown. 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Hey, you think driving is a cinch? Brother, I ain't even moved an inch. Hey, look out, Mac, go faster. Look out for that Roadmaster. Look out, Roadmaster, look out! I am the new Buick Roadmaster. 1951. I'm lovely, I'm engaged, I use grease. And just listen to my horn. Specially arranged for the convertible by Meredith Wilson. Naturally, everything about me is the best. I have mink seat covers, and everybody in me is always gay and laughing. Either rich people are happy or those mink seats tickle, I don't know. And, of course, my owner is a wealthy boy, Terence Cartwright. Very wealthy. He has the pie concession on the Milton Berle show. And last week, you know, Terence was out with a debutante. He was driving in me, and he was riding with one arm, and he leaned over to kiss her. All of a sudden, I went off the road. I smashed into an embankment. I went up a tree. I turned over six times. I crashed under the road. She called out of the car, and she said, "Brother, that's what I call a kiss." But my days are numbered. I am being sold.

used car dealer. You see, my ashtrays are full. Traffic? Too much traffic. Hear that blaring? It's not Fred Warren. Why, hear that screeching? Someone's teaching someone how to drive. Why, the pupils spouting, pupils shouting, glory, she's alive. Well, one thing, I'm not going to fidget. Look out for that midget. Look out for that midget car. 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I'm just a little midget auto. 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They throw a tablecloth over me and I play canasta. Oh, it's so embarrassing. You won't believe this, but pedestrians hit me. The other day, some kids set fire to my roof. The firemen wouldn't put me out. They thought I was an old cigarette lighter. Oh, I tell you, it's awful. I have my good points, though. I'm a convertible. I wasn't always, you know, but my owner found a can opener. Those trucks are always driving right over me. Well, I gotta be moving now. Their light just changed. Can't seem to move. Oh, no wonder. There's chewing. I'm stuck under my tire. Traffic. Too much traffic. Too much bumping. Too much thumping. Hey, maybe walking is faster. Well, I think I'll take a stab. Hey, look around for the cab. Hey, taxi. Look out, taxi. Watch it, taxi. Look out, taxi. Ow! I'm a taxi. Jack the Hack. I'm not lovely, I'm not engaged, I'm hard to get, especially when it's raining. I guess you think I'm stupid, don't you? You know why I talk funny? My boss has got those baby shoes hanging on the windshield. All day long I keep getting kicked in the head, all day long. But I'm a pretty fair guy. If I hit a pedestrian, if I drag him 6 blocks, I only charge him what it says on the meter. Oh, I got all the latest equipment, you know. I got smoke rearview mirrors. They weren't that way original, but the couples in the back seat steamed them up, you know. Yeah, I'm a pretty tough guy. If I see a bus coming, I cut him right off. I see another car, I grind the spinners in half. I knock off trolleys. There's only one thing a taxi has to look out for. That's another taxi. Traffic. Too much traffic.

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0: darlings, every once in a while, show business is enhanced by the success of a performer whose talent is so distinctive, so utterly enchanting, that it is almost impossible to describe without hearing and seeing. Such a gifted personality is a dear, dear friend of mine who just came over from England and is currently amusing after-dark pleasure seekers at the Swanky Versailles nightclub here in New York. One of the world's outstanding mimics, Miss Florence Desmond. Florence, darling.
1: Hello, Tallulah.
0: Oh, Florence, my pet, how good to see you again. Oh, darling, how long has it been since you and I spent that wonderful weekend together when I was playing in London, you remember? And I rented that picturesque old English castle.
1: Oh, it's been quite some time, Tallulah. But that wasn't a castle you were living in. I seem to remember.
0: Well, darling, it seemed like a castle, all those huge rooms. I bet there must have been about 40 rooms.
1: I seem to remember five.
0: A five-room castle? Don't be ridiculous.
1: I think the castle was next to the place you rented. Wasn't it the gamekeeper's cottage with the five rooms?
0: It had six rooms.
1: You're mistaken, Tallulah. Five.
0: Well, if you're not going to count that other room. But I do remember a party we gave. And you remember you entertained us with that, your wonderful impression of that English general.
1: Oh, I adored it. It was an English colonel, dear.
0: Well, whatever it was, I adored it.
1: I don't know why, Tallulah. I seem to remember you left for the theater to do your play before I did it.
0: Well, if you ever do it, I'm sure I will adore it. Why don't you do it now, won't you? Why does everybody pick on me on this program?
1: I don't know how you've ever thought whether a perfectly good song can be ruined in the hands of the wrong people. I got a crazy idea the other day, and I tried to imagine an old English army colonel doing the St. Louis Blues.
2: I hate to see the evening sun go down. I hate to see the evening sun go down any time, really. That's when I start drinking. And it's bad for me. For instance, last night we had a whale of a party in the mess. It was a farewell to young Carew. He'd been cashiered out of the army. Bad show. Oh, if I feel tomorrow anything like I feel today, heaven help the army. I should think if Carew feels tomorrow anything like he feels today, he'll probably blow his brains out. Wouldn't be a bad idea at that. The best thing that boy can do is to pack his bags and make his getaway. It all started with a woman. An attractive little widow with dyed hair. We all knew it, all except Carew. It was her birthday, and he asked her what she wanted. Oh, instead of replying like any normal woman and saying, a box of chocolates. She said she wanted the green eye of the little yellow god. And Carew got it for her. What she thought she was going to do with it, how she thought she could wear it, or where she was going to put it, I haven't the vaguest idea. They called him Mad Carew. Oh, he wasn't mad. A trifle impulsive, perhaps, but you can't call a fella mad for writing rude words on Government House. I've wanted to do it myself many a time. We all hated the governor's wife. Ugly old bag. Too bad about Carew. He had a great future in the army. Fine family. Educated at Eton. Used to row for Oxford. Oh, I'll miss the young scamp. I say, boy, bring me a stinger, will you?

0: 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A-N-A-C-I-N. 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
1: Oh, Miss Bankhead.
2: Oh, hello, Meredith, darling. Meredith Wilson. Well, how are you this week, Meredith?
1: Oh, I'm all right, Miss Bankhead. But that story Florence Desmond told about Lieutenant Carew, whew, that was really a pistol.
2: You liked it?
1: Oh, very sad. The same thing that happened to this feller happened to a feller back home, only his name wasn't Carew, and he wasn't a lieutenant. But he was cashiered out of the service.
2: Oh, dear, here we go again. Oh, he was in the army.
1: Well, not exactly. You see, he was cashiered out of the service station. He worked for a chain of service stations and wore a uniform and everything, but he was fired for running around with the cashier.
2: Cashier, yes.
1: Oh, it was all very sad.
2: Not as sad as it is now, darling.
1: Well, it gets better as it goes along.
2: Care to bet?
1: Well, sir, Miss Bankhead. Let me just tell you about Betty.
2: Now, Mary, darling, please. One revolting story at a time. Better yet, let me put it this way. Why don't you play something for us, huh?
1: Well, I'd love to. How about Zing Went the Strings of My Heart?
2: Ah, sounds delightful, darling. Ladies and gentlemen, here is Meredith Wilson and the Big Show Orchestra and Chorus with a gay and enchanting interpretation of a memorable popular hit song, Zing Went the Strings of My Heart.

0: And right now on The Big Show, we want to tell you about the biggest show in town, coming your way this Saturday, January 20th. 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
1: Hey, miss, who's the traffic manager around here? I'm Martha Ray.
2: I am the MC around here.
1: Excuse me. Oh, Uncle Milty. I didn't recognize you in that costume.
2: I am not Uncle Milty, whoever she is.
1: Oh, yes, of course. I should have known. You're Milty's mother. Oh, what a faux pas. I could kill myself.
2: May I watch? Look here, darling, and I use the word darling because they won't let me use the word I'd like to use. I am not Uncle Milty. I am not Uncle Milty's mother. I am Uncle Tallulah Bankhead.
1: You're Tallulah Bankhead? Oh, knock it off, kid. You're flipping your lid, old girl. You know, I've been listening to this show, and I know what this Tallulah looks like. She's about 8 feet tall, weighs 525 pounds, and is 95 years old.
2: I will tell you now, my dear, coldly and dispassionately, that I am Tallulah Bankhead.
1: Well, I answer you now, coldly and whatever you said. You got rocks in your head, old girl.
2: How can I make this idiot believe me? Here, listen to this. I'll be seeing you in all the old familiar places. But I know it, too. And now, who am I?
1: Carmen Lombardo.
2: Will you please look at me calmly and try to figure out who I am?
1: Well, the way it sounds every week, Tallulah Bankhead is 8 feet tall, weighs 525 pounds, is 95 years old, and what do you know? You are Tallulah Bankhead.
2: Isn't she sweet?
1: You're not sore or anything, are you?
2: Oh, of course not, darling. It's so reassuring to know that in half an hour I'll never have to see you again.
1: Oh, well, gee whiz, don't get mad. At least not for a half hour. You know, I came to see you because I know you can help me. You see, now, you're a dame with class. And me, I'm a dame. But I'm tired of running around with the kind of men I've been going out with. I'd like to go out with the kind of guys you go out with. Those high-class bums. Can you tell me what I should do to better myself?
2: Well, it's the little things that count.
1: Well, most men go out with me because of my brain.
2: You see, it's the little things that count.
1: I'd like to travel with a higher type crumb. You know, like a manager of an A&P. Or a boss painter. Or a Louis Calhern.
2: Oh, you mean an old high-class boss.
1: Yeah, I don't know why it is. I meet plenty of vacuum cleaner salesmen. But how do you get to meet Hoover? Funny joke.
2: Would you settle for Dewey?
1: Why should I? Nobody else did.
2: I out of the mouths of babes.
1: Are you kidding? With this mouth? You know, I got a big problem for a girl of my sex. I've got to get my hooks into... You see, I got to get my hooks into a real classy type creep.
2: Well, then, I think I'll have to introduce you to Louis Calhern.
1: Oh, it'll be love at first sight. Me married to Louis Calhern. I can see it now. Louis Calhern and me, sharing the same laundry chute.
2: Look, Miss Ray, why don't you sing and get whatever's bothering you out of your system? What would you like to sing, darling?
1: That old black magic.
2: Well, that's the only way you'll ever get to marry Louis Calhern, darling. Black magic.
1: She's a doll.

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0: Ah, Martha, darling, that was divine. Now, let's see, darlings. I better give the darling little stations all over the country a break, huh?
1: Tallulah?
0: Yes, Jack Carter?
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1: Well, let me put it this way. I'd like to ring your chimes.
0: Darling, ask me anything, but my chimes I give to no man.
2: Oh, before you ring your chimes, I'd like to mention that this portion of the program was brought to you by RCA Victor, world leader in radio, first in recorded music, first in television. 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
0: Well, Ed, if you can be a name dropper, so can I. This is NBC, the National Broadcasting Company.
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0: Tonight on Broadway, darlings, there's a fine revival of a comedy playing to capacity. It is that renowned classic by George S. Kaufman and Edna Ferber called The Royal Family. Tonight we're bringing you a scene from the play in which I portray a member of a famed theatrical family, Julie Cavendish to be exact, and Louis Calhern plays the role of my brilliant but incorrigible brother, Tony. So, the curtain is up and you meet some of the members of the royal family.

0: Good heavens, Miss Julie, you're dripping wet. 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I'll get your warm mules.
1: Oh, thank you, Della. Where is he? Where is he, my brother Tony?
0: Roaming the house like a caged lion. Miss Julie, your coat is ripped.
1: The entire population of New York is standing on our doorstep, howling for a glimpse of America's foremost screen lover. In the meantime, they take what fortune sends. And it just so happens to be me.
0: Here now, slip these on.
1: Oh, good, Julie. Oh, thank you, thank you. Oh, what a day this has been. I had to get out at the corner. You don't dare drive up. Oh, my dear Della, you should try playing a matinee audience made up entirely of sea lions. They came in wet to the knees and never did dry off. They spent the first act taking galoshes off and the last act putting them on. You know, my dear, I looked out once during the last act and couldn't see a face. And coughing. I think they had a cheerleader. Lincoln couldn't have held them with the Gettysburg Address.
2: Oh, there you are, Julia. Did you get my passport?
1: A plague on your public, Tony. I'm a battered wreck.
2: Julia, the passport. Have you got the passport?
1: No, shut up, Tony. I'm not over my matinee.
0: Dinner at the usual time, Miss Julie.
1: No. Hold it a while, Della, please.
0: Mr. Gilbert Marshall phoned.
1: Oh, darling Gil. Oh, dear, I forgot to call him.
0: He said he'd call here.
1: Oh, good.
0: The La Bame dress shop says your dress is all ready.
2: Oh, dress be hanged. My boat sails at midnight. What have you done about my passport?
1: Tony, my love, your distinguished producer, Oscar Wolfe, is getting it.
2: Oh, he is? Why didn't you say so, thank heaven?
1: He's been pulling all sorts of wires. He's been in and out of my dressing room all afternoon. Everybody's been in and out of my dressing room all afternoon. Compared to my dressing room, Grand Central Station was a rustic retreat. Reporters and process servers and sob sisters.
2: Listen, Julie, how soon will Wolf get here?
1: Oh, I don't know. Oh, right away. And he's bringing the money for you, too. They kept your reservations, and I paid for it. By the way, you neglected to tell me that you were roughing it across in the royal suite.
2: I can't travel as a stowaway.
1: Hire a battleship for all I care. But remember, I'm a working girl. What do you do with all your money anyway? You go out to Hollywood with a $1 billion contract, and you buy a pink plaster palace for $150,000, and a Sartor Fraschini for $20,000, Hispana Suiza for $25,000, a camp in the Sierras for another 50 gods. You were sunk $250,000 before they ever rolled a camera on you. And as soon as they start to take a picture, you knock out the director and quit.
2: Oh, it'll blow over in a month. That's why I want to get away.
1: Why do you have to go to Europe? What are you going to do when you get there?
2: I am going to bathe in the pure beauty of Athens. I want to lose myself in the black forests of Bavaria. Oh, I don't know where I'm going. Any place where it rains all the time.
1: All right, brother. Go to Pango Pango. But attend to your own passport.
2: What's that? Somebody at the door?
1: Keep calm. They can't get up here.
2: Look here. Do you think I'd better put some furniture against the front door?
1: Well, you have to go out sometime, won't you? They can't keep back the Queen Mary up to our house.
2: Oh, I'll get out all right when the time comes. Well, what is it? What is it, Della?
0: Oh, one of them reporters tried to get up in the service elevator, but they got in.
1: Oh, that crowd still standing around down there in the wet snow?
0: There certainly is a mob of them, Miss Julie. Looks like a bigger crowd than the time Mr. Tony got his first divorce.
2: Don't tell our faithful retainers to man the battlements. Drop fire on them if they try to storm.
0: Yes, sir.
2: I don't have much time, Julie. I'll have to get aboard early if I'm to dodge the crowd. About that passport.
1: Who says you have to get on the boat? Maybe I am naive.
2: A million reasons. I feel like it. I want to get so far from Hollywood and sunshine. I never want to hear camera again. Or stage either, for that matter. You can have it. I'm through.
1: Oh, through? You've been saying that ever since you played Little Lord Fauntleroy.
2: Oh, but I mean it this time. That's why I'm going abroad. Give me 2 years in Munich with my violin under Russia, and I'll show you what the stage means to me. I can be a great musician. Or I may go away into India and study Hindu philosophy. It's the only real thing in the world. You wear just one garment, you know. A long white robe.
1: That'll be restful.
2: The stage. I'd rather spend 10 minutes in the cathedral at Chartres. I don't give a... What are all these letters? They've been here all day. What are they?
1: Stop shouting. Isabel!
2: Why didn't you say so? Throw it in the furnace.
1: Look, brother mine. You're not fooling me about why you're going to Europe. Cathedrals and violins and long white garments. It's this woman you're running away from. Else, why was she on the same train with you?
2: Oh, I'm not afraid of her. I gave her the slip in Chicago.
1: Just the same. That's why you're running away. Now, don't lie to me, Tony Cavendish.
2: Well, suppose I am. I'm not afraid of her.
1: Then what is it?
2: It's that blankety-blank process server she's got after me.
1: Which blankety-blank process server?
2: The breach of promise suit.
1: Breach of promise?
2: Yes, $200,000. That's why I've got to stay cooped up here. You don't think I'm afraid of reporters, do you? But if they ever clap that paper on me, I can't sail.
1: $200,000 for breach of promise. Assault and battery on his director. Probably another $100,000. And breaking your contract with the picture company, I guess $500,000 will cover it.
2: Well, it's worth it. Get that sunshine.
1: What did you ever promise this movie actress that's worth $200,000?
2: What? Oh, she claims to have some letters. I didn't want her in the first place. She was that director's girl. That's why he got sore. That's the process server.
0: I'll get it. Who is there?
3: Miss Cavendish, this is Gilbert Marshall.
1: Oh, it's Gil. Let him in. Gil, darling.
2: Oh, is this a time to entertain people?
1: Gil, it's so wonderful to see you.
4: Is there something wrong, Julie? Can I help? All those people in the street.
1: Everything is happening, darling. But just family, Gil. Oh, you're still sane, aren't you? Aren't you? And solid and reliable and sure.
4: I hope so.
1: Oh, how nice. And I was going to be so ravishing on our first meeting. I had it all planned, darling. Oh, let me make an entrance, will you? I'll say, is it really you, Gil? And after all these years, you'll say...
2: Answer the phone!
1: Gods, excuse me, Gil. Hello? Oh, Oscar, yes, dear. Yes, I'm sure you did, but...
2: Who is it? What's wrong?
1: Oh, Oscar, well, of course, yes, you can't. Well, there's no use on you. There's nothing to be. Yes, I know it is. Yes, I know. Well, I'm even very shocked at the theater. Yes, I am. But don't worry. I'll give a good performance.
2: Well?
1: Well, that was Oscar Wolfe. Now, Tony, I don't want you to hit the ceiling.
2: He hasn't got my passport!
1: It is not so vital. You haven't done anything so terrible.
2: You don't know what you're talking about. You'll find out if it's vital. Why, get... If this woman...
1: Oh, don't be so childish, Tony. What can she do to you? You talk like somebody in a melodrama. Now, calm down and shut up! Oh, Gil, this is my brother, Tony.
2: What can she do to me? I'll tell you what she can do to me.
1: Tony, will you be quiet? This is Mr. Gilbert Marshall. Gil, my brother, Tony.
2: John? What the devil kind of jam do you think I'm in anyway? What do you think I blew all the way from California for? The ride? I've got to get out of here, I tell you. That woman's in town by this time. Do you know what that means? You don't know that polka. Why, I've seen her pick up a thing like this ashtray here, only bigger and heavier. She's a killer. She'll do anything. She'd just as soon shoot us. Look at you. She's a pole, you know. She's cuckoo about me, and she knows I'm through with her. Now, if you don't want to do anything to help me, why, all right. You're a devil of a sister. I'm only your brother. Why should you bother about me? But I'm telling you now, if they get me, I'll be all over the front page, and so will you, and the whole blasted family. Now, that's what you want, believe me. That's what you're going to get. What am I doing with this ashtray? There. Pleased to have met you, Mr. Gilson.
4: Wait, what's this about a passport?
1: Darling, Tony must get a passport. He can't sail for Europe.
4: I'll get that passport. Get you an emergency one. I've got friends downtown.
2: When?
4: Have it sent down to the Queen Mary, say, 20 minutes. Better still, I'll take you down myself and smuggle you aboard.
1: Oh, Gil, darling, you're a rock.
2: Good man. We could use a chap like this in the family. Della, where are you? Get my stuff together. We're on our way.
0: Coming, Mr. Tony.
1: Goodbye, Gil, darling. Bless you. Hurry back, won't you? Goodbye, Tony.
2: Get 3 cabs exactly right. Carry the stuff out. Put it in the 3rd cab. Gilson, we'll take the 1st. All set?
1: The end of a perfect day, thank heaven. Oh, Tony. Now, don't charter a tug and come back. That's all I ask. Now, take care of your sinus. Keep out of Russia. But why you have to go to Europe? Oh, never mind, darling. Goodbye.
2: Open the door. Get ready to attack. This is the big breakthrough. They can't stop us now. 1, 2, 3, charge! Remember, it's the guaranteed thrust.
1: Goodbye, brother. Goodbye, brother. Oh, brother, for the peace and quiet of Macy's basement.

0: Well, you're very kind, darlings. We share your applause with two fine performers, Martin Blaine as Gil and Miss Nell Harrison as Della. As for you, Louis Calhoun, I can only say I wish we could do a play together on Broadway.
1: To be in a play with you would be my pleasure, my sweet.
0: The theater is supposed to be an invalid, but with performers like you, it could easily be cured, sweetie.
1: You could cure it single-handed, sugar.
2: Hey, Jimmy, get a load of those two sugar-cured hams.
3: Yeah, Martha, there's something going on here that ain't kosher. Let you and me show them how to really do some acting.
2: Oh, it'll be my pleasure, my sweat. Sweet. Sweet.
3: We can beat them playing the royal family and give them spades. In fact, we'll play it in spades. We'll call it the royal flush. You care to be my sister, Miss Ray?
2: Hey, Goomba, can't we be more than just sisters?
3: How about brothers? Meredith, some acting music, if you please.

0: Julie, I gotta get out of town. Where's my passport? How am I gonna get out of town without my passport? You said you was gonna get me a passport.
1: I got you one passport, and I'm still waiting to get the other one.
0: What am I gonna do with two passports? I only need one.
1: Well, they're having trouble with your picture on the passport. They couldn't get that nose on only one.
0: All of a sudden, I need two passports. I'm in a double jalopy. I gotta get out of town, Julie.
1: Where are you going, Tony?
0: Any place where it rains all the time.
1: Oh, you're going back to Hollywood, California.
0: No, I can't go back to Hollywood. I promised that girl a mink coat, but I got her a muskrat rake cake. Now she's trying to pin the rap on me.
1: Who's the girl, Tony?
0: Only one of the greatest actresses dead or alive. And I wish she were. None other than the one and only Tallulah Bankhead.
1: She's an actress?
0: What an actress. What an actress. You don't like her because once she gave you a hot foot.
1: Why, she can't hold a match to me.
0: She did.
1: Why, when I played Juliet, the rafters shook. And believe me, it ain't easy to play Juliet and run up and shake the rafters at the same time. It's very bad.
0: I gotta get out of town. Where's my passport? I gotta get out of town.
1: Where are you going, Tony?
0: I'm gonna bathe the pure beauty in Athens.
1: Jimmy, Pumbaa, that's wrong. It's I'm going to bathe in the pure beauty of Athens.
0: You do what you want, and I'll do what I want. I got to get out of town. Where's my passport? I got to get out of that boat.
1: Hire a manager for all I care. You went to Hollywood with a $1 million contract, and you got yourself plastered in a pink palace that cost $150,000. You spent $50,000 for a car. A Buick! What you need like a hole in the hood. Hole in the hood. Bye.
0: Okay. If you won't get me a passport, I'm leaving anyway. I'll go where this Tallulah dame will never find me. Farewell, Julie.
1: Where are you going, Tony?
0: There's a little picture theater around the corner. She'll never go there. They're showing all about Eve. Farewell, Julie.
1: Farewell. Farewell, brother. Oh, brother. For the peace and quiet of Macy's window.

0: Martha and Jimmy, the royal family abdicates in your honor. You were both really darling.
1: May I speak to you a moment, Miss Bankhead?
0: Why, of course, Mr. Carter, but why the formality? What did you want to talk about, Jack?
1: That's it, Jack. I think I can save you a lot of Jack on this show. You see, Florence Desmond and I have been figuring it out. All the stars you have in this big show. Why, the actors' salaries alone must run into five figures.
0: Not forgetting mine, darling.
1: Okay, seven with your figure.
0: I asked for that.
1: You asked for that figure?
0: Isn't he dull?
1: No, what I'm trying to say, Tallulah, is that Florence Desmond and I can do this whole show by ourselves. Why, we can be every big star you ever had in these shows. Just Florence and I. It'll save you a lot of money.
0: Oh, you mean just the three of us will do the big show?
1: Just the two of us, Florence and I. She's a better Tallulah than the original. Much Betty. Could we do a sample for you?
0: If you don't, we'll be 5 minutes short. Go ahead, darling.
1: Okay, Tallulah Desmond, you're on the air. Ladies and gentlemen, here is your hostess, the glamorous, unpredictable Tallulah Desmond.
0: Well, darling. hello, darlings. I call you all darlings because you are darlings, darlings. Isn't it sweet? Boy, the most revolting, nauseating story. Don't you dare to mention her name on this program. Isn't she sweet? Give my regards to Broadway. Remember me to Herald Square. Why can't that orchestra stay on key? Oh, you've been darlings, darlings. Isn't she sweet?
2: Oh, excuse me, Tallulah.
0: Why, darlings, it's Fred Allen Carter, darlings.
2: Thank you, one and none.
0: Oh, Fred, that is insanely divine.
2: Yes, Tallulah, and now that you mention it, Florida is cold. Why, it was so cold down there, when I went to sleep at night, I had to slip in between two pieces of hot pastrami.
0: And, darlings, here is Meredith Wilson Carter and a teensy-weeny tiny show orchestra and chorus in one of Meredith's teensy-weensy tiny arrangements of Dardanella. That was divine, Meredith, darling.
3: Well, sir, now here is Marlene Dietrich Desmond.
0: Hello, Tallulah, darling. Falling in love again, never wanted to. What am I to do? I can't help it. Wherever I go, men follow me, and why not? I make such good Wiener Schnitzel. Isn't she sweet?
3: Oh, say, Tallulah.
0: Edwin Carter.
3: Oh, listen, Tallulah. Tonight I would like to explain the story of the opera Carmen, you know.
0: But, Ed, I'm going to sing. Give my regards.
3: Oh, that's enough. That's enough. I'll explain it up to there. Now, you see, Carmen is working in a cigar factory. Oh, this is wonderful, you know. Now, she's wrapping cigars, and one day she meets a fellow named Guy. Now, Guy and Carmen decide to become brothers, you see. So later they organize an orchestra, which is known as the Cigar Band.
0: Well, look who's here. Hildegard Desmond, the incomparable. Je ne sais pas what to do. Darling, je vous aime beaucoup. I love you, dear. I do. Good evening, ladies and gentlemen. Well, and here's Vaughn Monroe Carter.
4: Racing with a goon. High up in your father's balloon.
0: Thank you, Vaughn Monroe Carter, darling. And now...
5: Hello, Tallulah. How's every little inka-dinka-doo?
0: do this
1: one. Oh, no, no, no. I do Durante.
0: I said, I'll do this
1: one. This is sabotage.
0: Here, I'll do it, Jack.
5: Chitta beat, chitta beat, chitta beat, chitta beat, chitta beat. 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Chitta beat, chitta beat, chitta beat, chitta beat, chitta beat. What a lyric. I'm practically Noel Coward. 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
1: Wait a minute, wait a minute, yeah. Wait a minute. Yeah. Stop the mimic, stop the mimic. I'm the real Jimmy Durante. What is this, a man and woman imitating Durante? An imposter and an impostatress.
0: I think it's charming, Jimmy.
1: Hold it. Are you the real Tallulah Bankhead?
0: I am the only Tallulah Bankhead. Now, Jimmy, and I think it's really wonderful for people to imitate you. There's room in this world for more than one Durante. You know, darling, this might be a better world for all of us to live in. If everybody was as warm and as sweet and as lovable as you. If the world were full of Durantes, what a wonderful world it would be. If the world were full of Durantes, what a wonderful world it would be. Every day would be sunny. Life would really bubble. So much laughter. There'd be no room for trouble if the world were full of Durantes. Think of all the sights we'd see. A football game at the Tournament of Roses. Imagine one football and 90,000 noses. If the world were full of Durantes, what a wonderful world it would be.
1: Thanks, Tula, and may I return the compliment and say... If the world were full of Tallulahs, what a wonderful place it would be. Every heart in a man would be tripping like a hammer. Their eyes would pop just from seeing so much glamour. If the world were full of Tallulahs, how unpredictable the women would be. I can picture each man just as nervous as a Stalin. She'd kiss him and say, you're for me, you darling, darling. If the world were full of Tallulahs, what a wonderful world it would be. The Janks would win the pennant, and I'm not trying to be a smarty, and Republicans would all join the Democratic Party. If the world were full of Tallulahs, what a baritone world, what an effervescent world.

We hope you'll be with us next week when our stars will be Fred Allen, Eddie Cantor, Portland Hoffer, Judy Holliday, Gypsy Rose Lee, Vaughn Monroe, Patrice Munsell, and, of course, Meredith Wilson and the Big Show Orchestra and Chorus. And until then, may the good Lord bless and keep you, whether near or far away.

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0: Maybe it's just the proverbial lull before the storm, but as we look in at the Nelsons of 1847 Rogers Road, it seems to be a pleasant, easygoing afternoon. David and Ricky are out playing in the backyard, and Harriet's in the kitchen putting away the luncheon dishes.
1: Have you seen the afternoon paper, Harriet?
2: Yes, dear. It's right there on the chair. The boys are reading it. Say, while you're out here, do you suppose you could fix the breakfast nook table? It's practically standing on three legs.
1: Oh, that's right. I did promise to fix that. It's been broken several weeks, hasn't it?
2: I think it's longer than that.
1: How did it get broken?
2: Don't you remember? You stood up on the table when you put the star on top of the Christmas tree.
1: Well, hand me the hammer out of the door there, will you? I can tighten it up in a minute.
2: Pliers, doctor?
1: No, it's probably just a couple of loose nails. Yeah, slide under here where I can see it.
2: What's the verdict?
1: I don't know, it's kind of hard to see here. It's loose, all right. Hand me the screwdriver, will you?
3: What are you doing, Pop?
1: Just fixing the table leg.
3: Can we help you, Pop?
2: Hand Daddy the screwdriver, Ricky.
1: Now, don't crawl under here, boys. There isn't room enough for the three of us.
3: We can hold it up for you.
1: The telephone, Harriet.
2: Yeah, I'll get it, dear.
3: Guys, this is neat. It's just like a little house.
4: Quit shoving, Ricky.
1: David, I can't work under here with you guys Ow! Who's pulling my hair?
3: Nobody, Pop. You got it stuck on the gum.
1: Ricky, I can't see through the back of your head.
4: Hey, look, Ricky, here's the tennis ball we've been looking for.
1: Hey, look out, will you, David? I want to get out of here.
3: Aren't you going to fix it, Pop?
1: I can't right now. I'll have to get some screws at the hardware store. I don't know why you guys had to come pushing in here when I was trying to work.
4: What are you going to do, Pop?
1: I might as well read the paper. Can't fix a table without the screws. Couldn't anyway with you guys messing around.
2: I'd agree with you, Barbara, if we could get the other members to see it that way.
4: Throw me the ball, Ricky.
1: Boys, your mother's trying to talk on the telephone.
2: So
1: why don't you play outside?
3: Well, let's go upstairs.
4: You run up the stairs and bounce the ball down.
2: Excuse me, Barbara. Boys, go upstairs. I can't hear a thing.
3: David's making all the noise.
4: Yeah, that's right.
1: All right, fellas. All right, come on, outside.
3: Hello, Barbara.
1: Huh?
3: I'm going off the door.
1: Where's the sport?

0: Here it is.
1: Hello, Barbara. Hello, Barbara? She must have hung up. What an uproar. You enjoying your sports page, dear?
0: Oh, yes, very much.
1: What's the football lineup?
0: I'm not sure, but I think Notre Dame is playing tennis with Barbara.
2: Hi, Oz.
0: Oh, hello, Thorny.
2: How'd the game come out?
0: What game is that?
2: The football game you and the boys were playing in your living room. Sounded swell from out here.
0: Oh, the boys are just cutting up a little bit. You going on a trip or something?
2: Hey, just overnight. I'm going to take Will up to the cabin.
0: Oh, that's swell.
2: See, come to think of it, Oz, why don't David and Ricky come along with us? We'd love to have them.
0: Gee, that sounds like a great idea, Thorny.
2: I think they'll have a lot of fun. It's a log cabin. Belongs to Catherine's brother. Beautiful spot, right on the bank of Rapid River.
0: Oh, thanks, Thorny. The boys would love to go.
2: How do you know, Oz? You better ask them first.
0: Oh, no. We'd be glad to get... they'd be glad to go, you know, a chance to get them out... for them to get away from the house.
2: We'll take good care of them. They'll be back tomorrow in time for dinner.
0: There's no hurry. I mean, I hope there won't be too much trouble for
2: me. No. I get right in with them and have a good time. Remember when I took them down to the beach and played leapfrog and softball with them?
0: Yeah, that's right. That reminds me. Did you ever return that bottle of liniment?
2: Why, certainly. Return at the opening day of the football season. Get the boys ready, Oz. I'll be by for them in a little while.
0: Okay, Thorny. Gee, thanks a lot. Boys, David, Ricky.
1: Anything wrong, dear?
0: No, I've got some great news for the boys.
1: What is it, Pop?
0: Oh, this is a big surprise. You'll never guess what it is, fellas.
3: Something to eat?
0: No, it's much better than that. Mr. Thornberry and Will have invited you guys to spend the night in a real log cabin up at Rapid River.
1: Oh, it sounds very nice.
0: Aren't you guys paying attention? I said you've been invited to spend...
3: Yeah, I know, Pop, but golly, I'm supposed to play football tomorrow.
0: But you can play football any day.
3: But you don't understand, Pop. I'm quarterback.
4: Besides, I gotta meet Louise in the morning.
3: He's gotta meet Louise, sissy.
4: I am not a sissy.
3: You are, too. I always see you teasing her.
4: That's what I gotta meet her about. We're gonna fight it out.
1: Oh, now listen, boys. These things aren't so important that you can pass them up to spend a night at a cabin and have a good time with Will and Mr. Thornberry. You like Mr. Thornberry, don't you?
3: Well, sure, he's swell. But he always wants to play leapfrog and softball with us, and he slows up the game.
4: Then Will's got to stay in the next day and rub liniment on him.
0: Now, look, boys, I don't like to force you to go, but believe me, you'll have a wonderful time.
3: What do you do in a log cabin, Pop?
0: What do you do in a log cabin? There are all kinds of things you can do in a log cabin. There's probably a big fireplace and a huge log blazing and... You probably have popcorn and apples. Doesn't that sound good?
3: Yeah, that sounds good.
0: It's real fun. Then when you go to bed, you can probably have a pillow fight, throw the pillows around, jump up and down on the beds, feathers flying all around.
4: Can we do that?
0: Of course.
3: Did you ask Mr. Thornberry?
0: Well, I didn't ask him so many words, but you know how happy and good-natured Mr. Thornberry is.
3: Okay, Pop, we'll go. Okay, Ricky?
4: Sure, we'll go if you want us to, Pop.
0: Well, it's not that I want you to. I just don't want you to miss such a good time. I'll tell you something else. You can use my small suitcase if you want to.
3: Can we, Pop?
4: Hi, that'll be neat.
3: Come on, Ricky, let's pack our stuff.
1: What's all the excitement all of a sudden?
4: We're going to use Pop's suitcase.
1: Oh, it's very interesting. So they finally decided to go, huh?
0: Yeah, you know how kids are.
1: Oh, that was nice of Thorny to invite them. I hope they behave themselves.
0: Oh, they will. It'll be sort of pleasant to have the house just to the two of us for a change, won't it?
1: Only one thing worries me. What'll we do for noise?
0: I can crack my knuckles.
1: It'll be kind of nice at that. An evening with just the two of us. Kind of romantic.
0: Yeah. It'll be a little like when we were first married. Just the two of us.
1: Of course, if it were anybody but Thorny, I'd hesitate about letting the boys go.
0: Oh, sure, but you know Thorny. He's dependable and steady as a rock. They're safe as can be with old Thorny. Where would you like to go tonight?
3: Hey, Mom, where's my Boy Scout comfort?
4: In the box on the top shelf of the closet.
1: Oh, I don't know, dear. Personally, I'd rather stay home. Why don't we do that? I'll cook one of your favorite meals and we can have dinner by candlelight. Doesn't that sound nice?
0: As a matter of fact, it does. I'll put on some soft Viennese waltz music. We'll face the marriage license to the wall. I'll sit there and leer at you.

0: I don't know. It's been so long. This whole build-up is probably just to get me in the mood, so I'll help you with the dishes.
1: Hey, Mom, where's my Flash Gordon gun?
0: Oh, it's under my bed. I thought I heard burglars last night. Hurry up, fellas.
2: They'll be right out, Thorny.
3: Okay.
4: We're all ready.
1: Hey, it's my turn to carry the suitcase. You carried it down the stairs.
2: You have your pajamas and your toothbrushes?
4: Sure, we got everything.
3: Let's go. Thanks, please.
0: Well, goodbye, fellas. Have a good time.
4: Bye, Pop.
0: Hey, give your mother a big hug.
5: Goodbye, Davy. Now be careful.
4: Goodbye, Mom.
5: Goodbye, Ricky.
1: Bye.
5: Well, don't I get a kiss?
1: I'm carrying the suitcase, Mom. Let's just shake hands.
5: Well, goodbye.
1: Bye, Mom.
0: Take it easy now, Thorny.
3: Don't worry,
4: Mom. Hurry up, Ricky.
0: Look at the size of those guys.
5: Boy, it's going to be awful lonesome around here.
0: Oh, don't be silly, dear. They'll only be gone overnight.
3: Bye.
0: Bye, boys. All right, wave to them.
1: Goodbye.
5: Well, let's go inside, dear. I think it's going to rain. There's a big drop of water on your cheek.

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0: Yes, David and Ricky have gone visiting for the night. Over the Nelson household hangs a strange and unaccustomed atmosphere of peace and quiet. Why, it's so quiet, in fact, I can't tell where Ozzie and Harriet are. There's no one in the living room. Hey, wait a minute. What's that I smell? Oh, what a heavenly and delectable odor. Harriet must be in the kitchen. Uh-oh, there's Ozzie. Mm. He smells it, too. Mm. He gets up. He follows his nose. It's raised into the air at a 45-degree angle. Alert to that tantalizing scent. Determined to trace it down to its source. He leaves the hall, nose held high and twitching. Through the living room, the dining room. Into the kitchen.
1: Hello, dear.
0: In a trance, Ozzie walks right past Harriet. Over to the stove. He takes the lid off the kettle and...
2: Ambrosia. Nectar of the gods, food fit for a king. What is it?
1: Mulligan stew.
2: Can't spoil my appetite. It smells delicious.
1: No, dear, mulligan stew. Remember the stew I made for you before we were married?
2: Oh, sure, and after we were married. We had it practically every night the first year.
1: Well, vegetables and stew meat were cheap. Besides, it was the only thing I knew how to cook.
2: Oh, what difference did that make? I had mulligan stew and you.
1: I'll get out of the kitchen. Dinner isn't ready yet.
2: I can remember the first time you made it. I was visiting you, and your mother went upstairs and let you have the kitchen.
1: I remember.
2: You cut up the beef.
1: You peeled the potatoes.
2: You sliced the carrots.
1: Oh, they're wonderful memories, aren't they?
2: Oh, mulligan stew. I was holding your hand when I took my first taste.
1: And then you let go of it and didn't stop eating for 40 minutes.
2: Wait a minute, I have a wonderful idea. Don't go away, stand right there.
1: I have to stand here and stir the stew.
2: You know what I'm going to do? I'm going out and buy you a beautiful orchid.
1: Oh, darling, you shouldn't. But go ahead.
2: You're beautiful standing there. I just want to drink you in.
1: Mm. You're drinking in a little mulligan stew at the same time, aren't you? They left about an hour ago, Mother. A log cabin. And a place called Rapid River. Oh, I'm not worried about them. Not with Mr. Thornberry.
3: Harriet!
1: Oh, Ozzie's home, Mother. I'll talk to you later. Goodbye.
2: To you, my dear. I come bearing an orchid that's not half as beautiful. Harriet.
1: I thought I'd surprise you.
2: You put on your strapless evening gown just to have dinner with me.
1: Why not? I bought it for a special occasion. Something the matter?
2: I can't seem to find any place to pin the orchid. Shall I get some scotch tape?
1: Don't be so silly. Give it to me. Oh, well, I'll think of something.
2: Wait a minute. If you're going to wear a formal dress, what about me?
1: I don't have one to fit you.
2: I know what I'll do. Where's my tuxedo?
1: Oh, Ozzie, do you mean you'd break down and put on your tuxedo?
2: Well, of course. If my wife can go to all the trouble...
1: What's the matter?
2: Nothing, really.
1: Well, something seems to be bothering you.
2: How did you get snapped up in the back all by yourself?
1: How do you suppose a girl gets snapped up in the back before she's married?
2: Don't think that thought hasn't occurred to me. We've got a bottle of champagne out there someplace. Why don't we pop it open and make a big night of it?
1: Well, it sounds good, but...
2: But what?
1: Well, mulligan stew and champagne, do they go together?
2: Are you kidding? With the price of meat, that champagne's in pretty fancy company.
3: Harriet!
1: Yes?
3: Where's my collar button?
1: Right in the box on top of the dresser. Ozzie?
3: Yeah?
1: How does a fellow find his collar button before he's married?
3: There's nobody around to put it where it belongs, so he never loses it. Harriet!
1: Yes, dear?
3: Have you seen my black bow tie?
1: Yes, I did, dear, just the other day. Ricky was using it for a slingshot. Hurry up, dear. Dinner's practically ready.
2: Oh, I'm in here waiting for you.
1: Oh, I didn't hear you come downstairs.
2: How do I look?
1: Oh, Ozzie, you look positively handsome. You ought to wear your tuxedo more often, dear. Button the coat.
2: It's pretty warm this evening. Besides, I think somebody moved the buttons. I can't seem to close it.
1: Oh. Well, get away from the table so I can see all of you.
2: First, let me explain something. Evidently, the cleaners got the trousers mixed up because the ones that were upstairs just won't go on at all.
1: Oh, really? Isn't that strange?
2: Besides, I'll be sitting down. You won't even see my corduroy pants. Here, let me help you with your chair, dear.
1: Thank you.
2: Oh, Harry, that smells so good. Is there enough for seconds?
1: Well, you eat up that helping first. How is it?
2: This is a pretty big helping you gave me.
1: It isn't good. Oh, tell me the truth. Did I leave something out?
2: No, I don't think so. Everything possible seems to be in it.
1: It's been so long since I made it.
2: Oh, well, that's all right. Let's be gay. Where's the champagne?
1: Right there in the ice.
2: Oh, how clever. I never would have thought of this. A red clay champagne bucket. What did you do with the geranium?
1: It's out in the kitchen. Do you think you can open that bottle?
2: Oh, sure. This is easy.
1: I never could learn to open one of those.
2: Oh, there's nothing to it. Just take these wires off. Ew, my finger.
1: No, here, I brought the pliers just in case.
2: No, thank you. And you cut this heavy tin foil. Ow, oh, boy, it's sharp. And you get a firm grip on the cork. You twist it and start pulling gently. Gently is the trick. Very carefully.
1: Oh, oh, look out, it's going all over. Stick your thumb in.
2: Here, give me a soup plate. Where did the cork go?
1: Last I saw it, it was headed for the living room.
2: That's pretty powerful champagne. Oh, well, there's a little left here. Don't touch it yet. Just a minute. Phonograph. Must have the proper mood.
1: Oh, that's beautiful, dear.
2: May I propose a toast to Harriet? She walks in beauty like the night of cloudless climes and starry skies. And all that's best of dark and bright meet in her aspect and her eyes.
1: I think you're pretty, too.
2: Here's happiness. Would you mind very much if I switched to milk?
1: No, not at all, dear. It's right in the pitcher. In fact, you can pour me a glass while you're at it.
2: Where are you going?
1: I'm just getting this sweater. It's kind of chilly. I hope the boys have enough blankets up there.
2: Oh, Harriet, as long as you're up, would you mind... Thanks. Never did like that record. Too many violins.
1: Listen to that rain come down.
2: Well, that's nice for the boys. There's nothing like a log cabin in the woods, a nice fire and rain coming down outside. Did Thorny say anything about having a fireplace up there?
1: Well, not to me, no. What are you doing?
2: Just taking this tuxedo coat off, it's strangling me. Hey, this would be fun. Let's call him up and surprise the boys.
1: There's no phone up there.
2: That's right, no phone. She's raining pretty hard. I wonder if it leaks.
1: What, dear?
2: The roof on that log cabin.
1: Are you worried about the boys?
2: No, I'm not worried about them, but, you know, you never can tell those old log cabins. But...
1: Oh, it's turning into a real storm. Did you close the windows?
2: I don't even know if the cabin has any windows. Probably just holes in the wall.
1: Now, dear, there's no reason to get upset. The boys are with Thorny. They're all right.
2: Well, you can't count too much on Thorny. After all, he's just a neighbor. I'm not getting upset, but that Thorny is so irresponsible at times. If anything happens, he'll probably go all to pieces. It's a terrible storm, Harriet. It's probably 10 times worse up there in the mountains. Those big trees and that rapid river roaring right in front of the cabin.
1: Dear, if you're worried about the boys...
2: Well, who's worried? David and little Ricky up there with that madman Thornberry? You
3: like to drive in the rain. Why don't we take a little ride? We could drop in at the cabin.
1: Well, if you're really worried.
3: Well, it's not that I'm worried. It's just that we always go up and say goodnight to the boys, and they may not be able to go to sleep. And what about Mickey's teddy bear? He forgot his teddy bear.
1: What about it?
3: Well, ever since he was a baby, he slept with his teddy bear. He can't go to sleep without it. All right, there's only one thing to do. We've got to get in the car and take the teddy bear up there.
1: But it's 10 miles, dear.
3: Well, what's 10 miles? Put on your coat. We've got to get there before the bridge washes out. Poor little Ricky. I don't know why I didn't think of the teddy bear before. He'll never go to sleep without it. How he loves that teddy bear. Remember when he chewed an ear off it and we found him eating the sawdust?
1: I also remember you stuffing it full of cornflakes.
3: Yeah, I figured if he's going to eat it, he might as well get some nourishment.
1: Oh, by the way, you can shut off the windshield wiper. It stopped raining.
3: Probably just a lull in the storm.
1: When do we reach this rapid river?
3: I don't know. Thorny said it followed the road.
1: Well, that must be it down there, dear. Doesn't look very rapid. There's not a drop of water in sight.
3: Well, where's the river? Gee, and now the moon is coming out. What's wrong with the climate around here, anyway?
1: Oh, slow down, dear. Isn't that Thorny's car beside that cottage?
3: Oh, yeah. Say, that must be the cabin. Oh, this is a beautiful little place.
1: Seems very quiet.
3: Oh, neighborhood's quiet. And don't forget the teddy bear.
1: Everybody must be sleeping. Ozzie.
3: Hmm?
1: All of a sudden, I feel silly.
3: Me too. Let's go home, shall we?
1: You took the words right out of my mouth.
3: Harriet.
1: Yes?
3: If you don't tell anybody we were here, I won't either.
1: That's the deal. The car is over this way.
3: No, it isn't, dear. I can see in the dark.
1: Look out, the trash can!
4: I broke my leg. What a place to leave a trash can.
5: Who's that?
3: No,
5: it's an innocent man.
3: No, don't shoot. It's me, an innocent man.
5: Oz, what are you doing out here in the trash can?
3: Shh. Look, everybody. We just came out to bring Ricky his teddy bear.
6: Teddy bear?
1: Oh, Ozzy was afraid he couldn't go to sleep without it.
6: Oh? Here, let me help you out.
3: Oh, thanks, honey. I'm sorry we made all this noise. Harriet got a little worried about the boys. Thought we'd take a trip out. We'll see you tomorrow,
6: Thorny. Don't be silly. Stay here. We got plenty of room.
1: Oh, we wouldn't want to put you to all that trouble, Thorny.
6: No trouble at all. Come on, I'll show you to the spare room.
1: Have the boys been behaving themselves?
6: Oh, fine. We had a wonderful night. Toasted marshmallows, had a pillow fight, played leapfrog and softball. Kids insisted I join them.
1: Oh, this is awfully nice of you, Thorny.
6: A pleasure. Hey, careful there. Just follow me.
1: Where are you going, dear?
3: Oh, I'm sorry. I thought you were asleep. I'm going to take this teddy bear to Ricky. I'm afraid he's lying awake in there.
1: Oh, well, hurry back there and be as quiet as you can.
3: Ricky. Ricky.
7: What's the matter, Paul?
3: Oh, I'm sorry, Dave. go back to sleep, son. I thought you were Ricky. Where is he?
1: Over there by the window.
3: Oh, yes. Go back to sleep, son. Ricky. Ricky, Daddy, wake up, Ricky. Wake up. Wake up.
8: Help! What's that awful thing with beady eyes?
3: No, it's Ricky, Daddy. No, it's all right, Ricky. It's Daddy. It's Daddy, see? This is your little teddy bear.
8: A bear.
3: No, no.
8: Help, a bear.
3: No, it's your teddy bear.
8: Bear.
3: No. Quiet. It's your teddy bear. I'll just put it over here on the windowsill. Now you can go to sleep. Good night, little man.
5: Don't worry, Ricky. I'll take you with the bear.
3: No,
5: I see it.
3: No, Thorny.
5: Thorny.
3: Thorny.
5: Oz, my old pal. Where did I hit you?
3: No, no, you didn't hit me. You shot Ricky's teddy bear.
8: Right between the eyes.
5: Oh. I'm sorry, Ricky. I thought I shot your father.
3: Oh.
1: What happened?
3: It's nothing to get alarmed about. Thorny just shot Ricky's teddy bear.
8: That's okay. I hate it. Shoot it again.
5: No, what's all that stuff flying in the air?
1: Oh, my goodness. Go down and get some milk, Thorny. We have cornflakes for breakfast.

0: Well, you know what they say. There's no place like home, even if it's somebody else's home, and it takes you all night to make up your mind to get there.
1: You know, it's a funny thing about a home, Mr. Smith. No matter what its outer appearances are, it sometimes takes only one little thing to make it seem almost perfect.
0: Like David and Ricky and Harriet and Ozzy all being together as they are now.
1: Mm-hmm. And it works in other ways, too. Like when we had to live in a trailer before we found a house a few months ago. That trailer wasn't very much like the home I had in mind. But every time I set the table with my international sterling silver, I somehow felt much better about it.
0: Well, it does make a difference when you have international sterling on the table. There's a kind of magic about it that makes everything gleam with a sort of dignity and stature. You mind if I ask what international pattern you have, by the way?
1: It's Prelude. And you can put me down as saying it's the loveliest pattern there is. It's so graceful and delicate, and those tiny flowers carved at the top of the handle are beautiful.
0: Oh, I agree. And, of course, Prelude is amazingly easy to buy, just the way all international sterling patterns are. Your international dealer will gladly arrange a helpful payment plan suited to your budget. And then there's the very wonderful fact that international sterling prices haven't been raised. Unlike many other makes, international sterling costs no more than in 1944. So every woman who's thinking of buying her silver should certainly see International Sterling, the solid silver with beauty that lives forever.
2: Aren't you asleep yet, dear?
3: No, I'm not. I don't know what it is. The bed and everything is comfortable, but I just can't get to sleep.
2: Oh, of course you can't. Oh, I'm so sorry, dear. I brought it along and then forgot to tell you.
3: What are you talking about?
2: Your hot water bottle. It's right there on the chair.
0: Tune in again next week to another adventure of Ozzie and Harriet, starring Ozzie Nelson and Harriet Beecher.
4: And remember, the solid silver with beauty that lives forever is international sterling.
3: Yes, Harriet, the solid silver with beauty that lives forever is international sterling.
0: Appearing in support of Ozzie and Harriet were John Brown, Tommy Bernard, and Henry Blair. Original music was composed and conducted by Billy May. This is Vern Smith speaking.
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0: Me? I'm Jane Stacy. Her? That's Irma Peterson. The only girl in the world who is so stupid she thinks a monsoon is a French gentleman. I'm not kidding. Look at her smiling and waving that box of ends. What's the idea, Irma?
1: Oh, I'm happy.
0: I don't get it.
1: Well, when a dog is happy, he waves his tail. I haven't got a tail, so I'm waving my ends.
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0: My Friend Irma.

0: see, Eleanor Roosevelt calls her column My Day.
1: What's this?
0: No, I can't use the title My Day. So I think I'll call it My 25 Hours.
1: 25 Hours?
0: Yes, remember, this is leap year. The days are longer.
1: Irma Peterson, what are you raving about?
0: Gee, didn't you know I'm writing a column?
1: Oh, sure, and I'm wrestling Gorgeous George at the Yankee Stadium.
0: No, I'm serious. Read this letter.
1: Well, let me see it. Miss Irma Peterson, we have your note in which you state that our paper, The West Side Shopper, lacks appeal for women. We would welcome any contribution our readers can make, be it a sentence, a paragraph, a column.
0: Well, look what it says here. Naturally, as far as payment is concerned, you must understand it will be great.
1: Where?
0: Right there.
1: Irma, it says as far as payment is concerned, it will be gratis.
0: Gratis, that's better than great. That's plural.
1: Gratis means for nothing.
0: You mean they won't pay me for the column?
1: Well, Irma, this newspaper is given away for nothing, and with a column by you in it, they may find it hard to get that price.
0: I'm not going to let you discourage me. I've already written my first column, and I think it's pretty good. Why don't you look at it?
1: All righty. I think I went through something like this when you wrote your memoirs. Let me see. My 25 Hours by Irma Peterson. I got up bright and early this morning. Why don't you just make it early?
0: All right.
1: I had a cold shower. Then for breakfast, I had orange juice, toast, eggs, newspaper, and coffee. Newspaper? Your doctor prescribed roughage?
0: You don't think it's good so far?
1: Well, let me put it this way, honey. You say this column is going in the newspaper, huh?
0: Yes.
1: Well, as you know, newspapers are made from wood pulp, and wood pulp is made out of trees. So now I know why all the willows are weeping.
0: Why don't you read on?
1: All right, I will. Maybe there's a trace of oxygen somewhere in this carbon monoxide. Let me see. Beauty hints. Girls, to have a lovely figure, do as I do. Bend down and touch your toes 10 times. If you have extra long toes, stand back a little, as this is cheating. To have beautiful hair, wash your head with beer. Keep your mouth closed during the treatment, as this may prove to be habit forming. Girls under 21 must be accompanied to the beauty saloon by their parents. Oh, Irma.
0: Gee, what do you think?
1: Well, honey, the West Side Shopper is slipped under doors. Would you like to see every house around here with a barbed wire fence around it?
0: Oh, you're just saying that because I wrote the column. You wouldn't say that if Eleanor Roosevelt wrote it.
1: Cookie, if Mrs. Roosevelt wrote that column, the Republicans wouldn't even have to campaign this year. Now, please stop comparing yourself with that wonderful woman. She's a humanitarian. She's doing great work for the United Nations, and she knows all the outstanding personalities of the world.
0: I know personalities, too. See what I wrote here under social items? Amber Lipscott, well-known girl sandhog, was trapped under the Hudson River for 3 hours. She was rescued by Freddie Fulton, prominent frogman, and they have been jumping around together ever since.
1: If this is Walter Winchell with a gun, please come in. Hi, Mrs. O'Reilly.
2: Girls, wait till you hear the news.
0: Now, wait, don't say anything until I get my pencil.
2: Pencil?
1: Oh, sure. Irma's doing a column for the West Side Shopper.
2: Oh, I read that paper every day. Where's your column going to be, Irma?
1: On the page where they have secondhand bargains.
2: Oh.
0: It is not. I'm going to alternate with the obituary column. And when nobody dies, they're going to use my stuff.
1: Gee. Maybe we've got to go around poisoning people.
0: Janie, you're being cruel again.
1: I'm sorry.
2: Well, she has nothing to lose. Personally, I think it's a lot of fun writing about who was seen with whom, what was seen where and why. When my late husband, Officer Clancy, was courting me, our names was always in the columns.
1: Not really.
2: Yes. It always said, what handsome officer was seen with which.
1: With which?
2: Yes, and they always made the same typographical error. They spelled it W-I-T-C-H.
0: Well, Miss O'Reilly, my column's going to contain beauty hints. You always say you have a lot of beauty secrets. Would you give me some?
2: Oh, I'd be glad to, dearie. Now, a lot of girls have red hair like mine, and they want to keep it naturally red. So all you do is take the juice of 3 tomatoes.
0: Yes?
2: Chop up 2 beets. Add 1/2 cup of ketchup and 1 dash of paprika, and just rub it into the scalp. It's simple, and the whole thing costs about 35 cents.
1: Is that a la carte or on the dinner?
3: Is Mrs. O'Reilly in there?
2: Yes, come in. Well, what is it, Professor?
3: Mrs. O'Reilly, did you ever hear about the little boy who held his finger in the hole in the dike?
2: Yes.
3: You better send for him. The pipe in my room is leaking again.
2: I know. I've already sent for the plumber. Irma, darling, have you written any of your column yet?
0: Yes, I read most of it to Jane. Now I wrote this under cooking hints.
1: Cooking hints?
0: Yes. To all housewives, many of you have trouble stuffing a turkey because it is so dark inside the bird. We suggest you pull the turkey inside out, stuff it on the outside, and then shove it back into place again.
3: Wait a minute. Did I hear right? You are writing a column?
1: Oh, Professor, tell her she's not cut out for it. She thinks I'm against her.
2: Well, why should we criticize her? She might have fun writing choice bits of gossip about the people in the neighborhood.
3: Such as?
2: Well, cute little things like, when Professor Kropotkin is near Kathleen O'Reilly, the air is full of electricity.
3: Why do you say it's electricity? Is it because you are built like a turbine, or because that face of yours is enough to shock anybody?
2: Now, wait a minute, you leftover from a dog's dinner.
3: Well, don't go telling anybody to put my name in any paper with yours, Mrs. O'Reilly. My mother thinks I was killed by a truck. Why should I make her miserable?
2: You wouldn't be making such a fuss if it wasn't the truth. And remember, the truth never hurts.
3: It doesn't. So how come you wear so many girdles?
0: Oh, now stop it, the two of you. I won't print a word about either of you in my column.
1: Now, listen, there's a little object lesson for you, sweetie. Not only can you break up people's lives by what you print in the paper, but you can be sued. Don't you forget that.
0: Sued?
1: Yes. If you print anything that's untrue, that's libel.
0: Well, go on, Jane. Finish your sentence. That's libel to what?
1: No, honey, no. Libel is slander in the written form.
0: I don't understand.
3: Yeah, but let me explain, Emma. Now, if I should say that Mrs. O'Reilly is 90 years old, this is slander.
2: I should say so.
3: But if I print that she's 90 years old, this is libel.
2: Indeed.
3: However, if I add them both together and say she's 180, this is neither slander nor libel. This is a historical fact. Goodbye, girls.
2: Oh, I'm getting right after him. And Irma, if you print anything about me, print me true age. 39.
0: 39, Jane, is that slander or libel?
1: Honey, that's neither. That's hallucinations. Hello? Yes, just a minute. It's for you, Irma.
0: Thanks. Hello? Who is this? West Side Shopper? Oh, Jane, it's my editor, Mr. Fletcher. Yes, Mr. Fletcher. I'm getting my column ready. Huh? Oh, that's too bad. Why don't you call the zoo?
1: The zoo? What are you talking about?
0: He says they have a dead lion at the office.
1: Irma, that's deadline.
0: Well, don't yell at me. I didn't kill it.
1: Oh. Give me the phone, will you? Hello? Hello, yes, Mr. Fletcher. Yes, I know. She misunderstood you. I'm her roommate, Jane Stacy, and I see. You say it's very nice of her to volunteer to do this column for nothing? I'm sure you'll get your money's worth. I mean, of course, she'll have it by tomorrow. Yes, I see. Choice bits of neighborhood gossip, yes. All right, Mr. Fletcher, I'll tell her. Bye.
0: He wants a column by tomorrow. Why can't I turn in the one I already wrote?
1: Why? Irma, on the masthead of the West Side Shopper is a small picture of Washington crossing the Delaware. Do you want him to jump into the water?
0: What shall I do?
1: Well, write a new one, honey. Fletcher wants neighborhood gossip. Just go to all the places you know and find out what's new.
0: All right, I'll go to Schultz, the butcher, and Mr. Wong, the laundryman. Then I'll visit Hogan's Fish Market, and I'll hang around Spike's pool room for a couple of hours. Jane.
1: What is it?
0: Are you sure Mrs. Roosevelt started this way?
1: Oh, get out of here.
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0: Walter Winchell, beware. 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Boys, you're in a lot of trouble. Today, Irma Peterson begins her new column for the West Side Shopper. Oh, yeah, there she is at the kitchen table assorting her first scoops. Irma, did you get anything good?
1: Oh, yes, several items. The Jones baby has measles, and Mr. Klotz, the baker, was the first to notice it. So I'm writing it in newspaper style.
0: Newspaper style?
1: Yes. Klotz spots tots dots.
0: Klotz spots tots dots? Honey, why don't you jump out that window, land on that cab so you can write wax back smacks hack? What other items did you pick up?
1: Well, I thought I'd write something about the big fire this morning.
0: Well, now you're talking, a five-alarm fire. That's news. What did you write?
1: There was a fire on 74th Street. I watched it from the restaurant across the way. Their prices are very reasonable. Hash is only 35 cents.
0: Is that all you wrote?
1: Well, that's all I ate.
0: Irma Peterson, for some crazy reason, I told Mr. Fletcher of the West Side Shopper that you'd have a column ready by 6 o'clock. If this is all the stuff you've collected, I better call him right now. Tell him to pad the obituary column with Undertaker jokes.
1: Oh, no, Jane. Please don't. I'm going out for more news, and I won't have as much trouble now.
0: What do you mean?
1: Well, people didn't believe I was a real newspaper woman, but now I have a press card.
0: You have a press card? Let me see. Press 50. Irma, this is 52.
1: No, Jane, this used to say pants press 50 cents. I tore off the pants. Mr. Krause! Store's empty and the cash register is open. Ooh. What's that noise? Oh, it's Mr. Krause and he's all tied up. There's a handkerchief stuffed in his mouth. Mr. Krause, I'm now a reporter with the West Side Shopper. Anything new?
2: Irma! Woo!
1: Oh, it's Violet Murphy. Hi, Violet. You're just the person I wanted to see.
2: Yeah, why?
1: I've become a columnist from the West Side Shopper, and I need some gossip.
2: Well, you certainly came to the right person, because I have just joined the Gwisson Bees.
1: The Gwisson Bees?
2: Yeah, it's our new girls' club.
1: Well, how do you spell it?
2: G-W-S-N-B-M-Y.
1: G-W-S-N-B-M-Y? Well, what do the letters stand for?
2: Girls who say no but mean yes. And believe me, since I joined this club, I get so much dirt that I could sell my ears to True Confessions magazine. Say, do you remember Penelope Cistern? She's practically bald. She had a job in a defense plant, and her hair got caught in a conveyor belt.
1: Oh, my goodness.
2: It took them almost 6 hours to get her out. Of course, she got paid for overtime.
1: Oh, wait till I make a note of it.
2: And naturally, you heard the news about me.
1: What news? Oh, Violet, I didn't notice you're wearing a new engagement ring.
2: Yeah. How do you like it?
1: Gee, it's lovely. What an unusual stone. Is that a diamond?
2: No, it's granite. My new boyfriend's a tombstone cutter. Well, I gotta go, Irma. I'll be looking for your column.
3: Okay, Callahan, book him.
4: Sergeant, this is not justice. I did not pick that man's pocket.
3: Then how come you had his wallet?
4: Well, the bus lurched suddenly, and the wallet just flew out of his pocket.
3: Oh, sure.
4: And while I was stooping down to pick it up, his gold watch flew right in my hand.
3: Must have been a pretty rough trip. We'll see that you get a smoother one on the way to Sing Sing.
4: Sergeant, would you write to the warden up there and ask him to assign me to the laundry? I'd like to be near my mother.
3: Take him away, Callahan.
1: Oh, hello, Sergeant Mitchell.
5: Oh, no, Irma Peterson, you lost again. Well, we'll have one of the boys take you home.
1: No, Sergeant, I'm not lost. I'm doing a column for the West Side Shopper on local gossip.
6: No, you're off.
7: I'm right.
3: Sergeant, here are the witnesses in that accident.
6: Yeah, but that truck was coming. Follow him. Sergeant, that truck was making a left-hand turn.
7: It was making a right-hand turn.
6: Now, how would you know? You were flirting with the truck driver. You started to wink at him. Your false eyelashes got stuck together. You couldn't even see what street you were on.
8: Now, wait a minute. I demand my rights.
1: Oh, Al!
8: Shaken! Have been framed!
5: What's the charge, officer?
3: Stolen car.
8: I didn't steal it. Fell asleep in the back seat.
5: Oh, yeah? How come?
8: Well, I was tired after walking around all day looking for a job.
5: You looking for a job? Make the charge stealing a car and perjury. Take him away.
1: No, no, not my help. Oh, hell, I gotta talk to you. Please, officer.
3: All right, lady, you can get in the cell with him. I'll give you 5 minutes.
8: Chicken, I didn't do it. You got to believe me. Why are you looking at me like that?
1: Al, I'm a columnist, and I must print all the gossip of the neighborhood.
8: Well, but do you have to print that I was arrested for car theft?
1: Well, what could I print?
8: Well, couldn't you write that, they had a contest here to see who had the prettiest hands. And mine was so beautiful, they insisted on taking my fingerprints.
1: No, Al, on the top of our newspaper it says, A Pluribus Unum. That's French for the truth or nothing but the truth.
8: Chicken, if you put my name in your column, we're through.
1: Uh-huh.
3: Okay, time's up. Come on, sister.
6: Come here, Emma. We are waiting for you.
7: Don't cry, darling. We know what a choice you have to make. I know what it is to be torn between love and duty.
6: Mrs. O'Reilly, I don't know who tore you, but whoever zipped you up did an awful job. Emma, darling. Emma, here in America, we have something that's called freedom of the press. But freedom of the press is not meant the freedom to print everything we want to, but rather the freedom to print that which is true. Now, this is something you cannot forget, even though it may mean hurting someone you love.
1: I understand.
7: Oh, I remember one night I had a battle with my late husband, Clancy. Oh, it was a beaut. We destroyed more crockery than the San Francisco earthquake. Well, the police come with a reporter, so I told the reporter that Clancy and me was just dancing the rumba.
6: Did the reporter swallow that?
7: No, because the reporter said it was the first time he'd seen the rumba danced where the woman kept her foot on her partner's face. And you too, Irma, must learn to recognize the truth.
1: Well, I've made up my mind. I'm going to print the truth about Al, even though I know it'll make me an old maid.
7: Forget Al. Just as long as what you do is accredited journalism.
1: Well, maybe I don't need Al, but on cold nights it's going to take an awful lot of newspapers to keep me warm.
9: Come on, honey. Come on, cheer up. This is your big day. What time does your paper come out?
1: In a couple of hours.
9: You satisfied with the column you turned in? I didn't get the chance to read it.
1: Well, I may have misspelled a couple of words. How many K's in success?
9: Hello. Yes. No, Mr. Fletcher, no. This is Miss Stacy. Tell Irma what? You took the item about Al out of her column because the man who stole it confessed...
1: Isn't that wonderful? Now, I still have the man I love, and I'm a success.
9: What? Irma, hold the success story. What, Mr. Fletcher? You're afraid you'll be sued by Mr. Schultz. Just a minute. Irma, what did you write about Schultz the butcher?
1: Well, he just got married, so I asked him how he met his wife.
9: Yes?
1: He said he was standing on the corner when the heavy-set woman came toward him. He looked at her. It was pure fate.
9: Do you know what you wrote? That he was standing on the corner when this heavy-set woman came toward him. He looked at her. It was pure fat.

0: back to Irma and Jane in a moment. But first, remember that scientific odor test that proved and stopped triple O. Stop odors of breath, odors of body, and odor of fence for over 8 out of 10 people. Well, these amazing results were substantiated the other day at the annual meeting of a national scientific group. A leading medical authority stated,
1: "And for our test, I selected the chlorophyll tablets known as ENDS. 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
0: Yes, after hundreds and hundreds of examinations, science proved ENDS effective. 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
3: This column came out in the paper. I don't think it was read by many people because the obituary column is back this week. I don't know. Maybe there's something about the way she writes makes you wish you were dead. But Irma doesn't care. She has her Al again to keep her warm. There they are on the couch. Listen.
4: You know, Chicken Wicken, when we get married, we'll have a four-room house. A living room, a kitchen, a bedroom, and a nursery.
5: A nursery? Oh, that's wonderful. I always wanted a place to grow plants.
3: You know, I grow plants, too. That's right. Bloomin' idiot. Name of variety, my friend Irma.
6: Here's an important message for my friend Irma in the person of Marie Wilson. From Basil O'Connor, president of the National Foundation for Infantile Paralysis. Mr. O'Connor.
7: In this year, when we are still reeling from the staggering blows of recent polio epidemics, we've known that only extraordinary measures, only greater giving to the March of Dimes, could put the fight against this disease back on its feet. I have many thoughts about what you have done for this humanitarian cause, Miss Wilson. By your offer of your secretarial services to the highest March of Dimes bidder, you've made a most unusual contribution. It's resulted in a gift of $5,000 to the March of Dimes through the Fort Worth, Texas chapter of the National Foundation, and above all, I think it's been a lot of fun for everybody. So may I just say, Miss Wilson, a very simple and a very sincere thank you to you and your colleagues of the CBS radio program, My Friend Irma. I think you know, though, that the real thank you comes not only from me and the National Foundation, but from the children, the victims of infantile paralysis, who will be helped toward recovery by what you have done. And so for them, thank you, Miss Marie Wilson.
5: Thank you, Mr. O'Connor. I was real happy to have the opportunity to help with the wonderful work done by the March of Dimes, and yeah, I hope everybody will continue to give their wholehearted support to this very great cause.
6: My Friend Irma is a Cy Howard production and is directed by Park Levy, who writes a script with Stanley Adams. Pat Burton is associate producer. Marie Wilson is starred as Irma and Kathy Lewis as Jane. The part of Al was played by John Brown. Hans Conried was heard as Professor Kropotkin. Gloria Gordon as Mrs. O'Reilly. Music was under the direction of Lud Gluskin.
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3: But Junior's so proud of you, dear.
4: 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But can't he be just as proud staying home and listening to our own radio?
5: Uh-oh. Here we go again, folks.

0: And now let's visit the Anderson family. You wouldn't believe that one person, and I'm speaking of Oliver Anderson, could take things so seriously, do everything the hard way, and still keep his balance. For instance, this evening, Oliver has been chosen by the Big Brother Club to be a part of the radio program for better understanding between boys and their parents. So right this moment, we find Oliver in the attic, digging his army uniform out of a trunk.
1: Why, Oliver, all these bottles in the trunk. Where on earth did they come from?
2: Well, I'm not sure, but your father always wanted to read in the attic, remember?
1: They say we should turn in all our empty bottles.
2: They mean milk bottles.
1: Oh, there are so many of them.
2: Yeah, your father read a lot.
1: Wait, don't drop those papers, Oliver. Here, hand them to me.
2: Paper? Oh, those are art pictures I was saving for Homer Meister.
1: Art pictures? Looks as though you're in business with Teddy and Varga. It's a good thing Junior doesn't come up here looking around.
2: Well, now, I don't do anything wrong in pictures. Some people like landscapes, some like marine scenes.
1: But you just like people. Yes, I know. Here, I'll burn them.
2: No, wait. I promised them to Homer to pin up in his garage.
1: Well, I don't know where he'd pin them.
2: Oh, all right, go ahead. I don't care what you do with them anyhow.
1: Well, we'll just put them over here on this box.
2: Yeah?
3: Yeah, I didn't know where you were.
1: Oh, come on in, dear. We're getting your father's army uniform.
3: Pop?
2: Yeah?
3: Do they let kids in the radio studio?
2: Not under 12.
3: But I'm 12.
2: Yeah, but you're small for your age. I just have an argument down at the radio station, and I'm in no mood for another one.
1: Your father's very nervous, Junior. After all, he has almost 2 pages to read.
2: I'm not a bit nervous.
3: And one of the big brothers is coming over to the Gargoyle Boys Club and pick out a representative boy for the program tonight, Pop.
2: Well, that's different. They're on the program. But I can't take you in with me. Wouldn't you like it better to sit at home, Junior, and hear me over the air?
3: It's no fun that way.
1: You can hear him on our radio, Junior. Just keep your hands off those pictures, dear. I'm burning them.
3: Oh, those? I've seen them.
1: Oliver, bring your uniform downstairs. It needs some dusting and pressing from the way it looks.
3: If I kept real still, I don't see why anyone would object to my going to your broadcast, Pop.
2: I don't.

0: make the rules, Junior. I'm lucky to get in there myself. Now, here, hold this needle.
1: Run on, Junior. Someday Mother will take you down to a broadcast.
0: Oh, sure. Mother will get you in when Pop flops.
1: I didn't say that.
0: It would seem to me that I've had enough to worry about. I've never talked into a microphone before.
1: There's no reason why you should snap our heads off. And if you don't stop moving around, Oliver, you'll get stuck with this needle.
0: I'm not. I'm worried. Can't you see that?
2: Oh, maybe I could just look through that glass window and watch. I could tell the kids at the Gargoyle Club all about it.
0: Wait a minute, Mary. You look where you're sewing. Don't look at Junior.
1: Well, maybe you'd better run on, Junior. Your meeting at the Gargoyle Club is in half an hour.
0: Yeah, have the boys listen on the radio and then tell them it's your father.
2: Uh-huh.
0: You don't seem very enthusiastic about it.
1: Can you blame him?
0: Wait a minute, Mary. Oh, these trousers are not going to fit.
1: Well, I'm glad you realize it. You've certainly gained around the waist since you wore this uniform.
2: Why wear the uniform again, Pop?
0: Simply because all of the founders of the club are ex-servicemen, and they asked me to wear it. That's why.
1: Go on, Junior. Get yourself cleaned up for your meeting.
0: And let me alone for a minute, Ray. I'll be a nervous wreck.
2: Gee, Pop, I hope you don't make any mistakes.
0: Well, it'll be a wonder if I don't.
1: Well, I feel a little bit like a meanie, Oliver. Junior's so wrapped up in what you're doing. You're so abrupt with him. I'm so nervous.
0: Who wouldn't be? Look at this uniform. 3 sizes too small.
1: Now, just calm yourself. You can stop in the costume shop. I'm sure they'll have your size, and it'll be nice and new.
0: Hey, that's an idea. I'll go down there right now. Have about 3 hours before airtime.
1: I think that's best, dear. I'll ask Junior to sit right in front of the radio.
0: Mm-hmm. Now you're being sarcastic.
1: I'm not either, dear.
0: But he won't be there because he wants to be there.
1: I think you misunderstand him, Oliver. Don't worry about that, too. Hurry and get your uniform.
0: Oh, now what?
3: Howdy, Oliver.
0: Oh, it's Homer. Is this trip necessary, Homer?
3: Necessary? Well, yes and no. What do you mean?
0: Well, I'm just leaving. I thought if it would wait...
3: Oh, of course. I don't want to hold you up none.
4: Hello, Homer.
3: Hiya, Mary.
4: Won't you sit down, Homer?
3: Well, yes, I guess I can.
0: Well, it isn't compulsory, you know, Homer.
1: Well, how's Martha?
3: Marthy? Well, I'd rather not say, Mary. We ain't speaking.
0: That should make you smile.
3: Nope. My heart is broke, Oliver. I'm accused of being sweet on that cashier at the Gem Cafe.
1: Oh, Homer. I'm sure that cashier wouldn't be interested in you.
3: Oh, now, wait a minute. Why wouldn't she? Ain't nothing wrong with me. Except...
0: Mary didn't mean that. Mary just didn't think the girl's IQ was low enough for that.
3: Oh, well, that's different.
1: What happened, Homer?
3: Well, that waitress has been kind of shining up to me lately, and I've been kind of avoiding her.
1: How often have you been down to the cafe?
3: Oh, on and off every night.
0: You're avoiding her, huh?
3: Yep, I am. See, I went down to straighten out some eat checks with this Tuttle feller signed.
1: Tuttle? The new roomer at your house?
3: That's right. And I sort of co-signed the eat checks with him. And, well, sir, I was back at the counter, and I kind of reached around her to get a match, and Marthy walked by the window.
0: Uh-oh. Well, you're kind of tired of Marthy anyway, Homer.
3: No, you're wrong there, Oliver.
0: Oh, you Casanova.
3: Who's he?
0: You wouldn't know him. He never ate there.
1: Oh, but, Homer, Martha would understand if you told her.
0: Told her? What was Homer doing in the cafe? What was he doing behind the counter? Why didn't he ask for a match? No, Martha's got him this time.
3: Tain't so, I tell you. I'm innocent, I be.
0: Well, you can yell innocent until midnight, and you're still going to sleep in the garage.
3: Well, it ain't my fault. Mabel, the cashier keeps fawning on me, all over me around it. I don't recept...
0: Return it.
3: Yep, that's it. Return it. Then this Tuttle feller, he starts barging in and trying to get her eye.
0: Took Mabel away.
3: No, he done no such thing.
1: I'll get it, Oliver. Hello, Anderson's residence. Oh, yes. Well, how are you, Mrs. Chapman?
0: Tell her to listen to my talk tonight.
1: Why, I'm sure I don't know what time the boys are going.
0: Have her old man listen, too. He knows me.
1: I'll have Junior call when he comes downstairs, Mrs. Chapman. Yes, you bet I will. Bye.
0: Why didn't you tell her to listen to me?
1: She's going out this evening.
3: What talk you doing tonight, Oliver?
0: Oh, it's not much, Homer. Just running and out, that's all.
3: Oh, not in them clothes, huh? Looks like you got more stomach than pants.
0: Well, yeah. I'm going to have to rent a uniform, one that fits.
1: Excuse me, Homer. I'll get it, Oliver. Hello, Anderson. Oh, yeah. Hello, Mrs. Gonko. How are you, Gertie?
0: Hey.

0: Betty, listen to my speech tonight.
1: Oh, is that so? Splendid.
0: Have Judge Gunkel listen, too.
1: I certainly shall. Thanks for calling.
0: Tell him to listen to my speech to...
1: What did you say, dear?
0: Oh, I said have them listen tonight. Are you afraid to have anyone know I'm on the air? Are you ashamed of it?
1: Oh, now calm yourself, Oliver.
0: Well, what did she want, anyhow?
1: Just wanted to ask me to listen to Judge Gunkel tonight.
0: Listen to Judge Gunkel?
1: Why, yes. He's on the program, too.
0: Oh, I see. They're taking just anybody on this thing, huh?
1: That's no way to talk about the judge, Oliver.
0: Have they called you to speak on tonight's program, Homer?
2: Nope, not as yet.
0: Well, just stay around the phone. They will. And I'm going before I have time to think this thing over.
1: Call me before the program, dear. I'll drive down.
0: I will. Maybe they'll take pictures, too. If they do, I'll save you one, Homer.
3: How do you do, sir? Something? Or are you just in out of the rain?
0: No, I'm looking for a uniform to wear tonight.
3: Ah, splendid, splendid. Uniform, huh?
0: Uh-huh.
3: Doorman, usher, cab driver, or waiter?
0: No, just an army uniform.
3: What's wrong with the uniforms they issue you?
0: Well, nothing. I haven't been issued any.
3: A fine army. No uniform. Must be graft somewhere.
0: Look, you've got the wrong idea. I'm not in the army.
3: Not in the army? Then why do you want a uniform?
0: To make a talk on the radio. I'm entitled to wear a uniform, but mine's too tight.
3: Seems to me you could get some action by writing to your congressman.
0: Look, my friend, I just want to rent a uniform.
3: Why, yes, of course. You want to rent one of our uniforms.
0: Yes, that's right.
3: Why, of course, that will be $11.
0: Well, wait a minute. I haven't been even fitted yet.
3: Oh, well, if you're going to be fussy about it, it'll cost you more.
0: Look. First, do you have an officer's uniform?
3: We do.
0: Good. Now we're getting someplace. Let's try it on.
3: Officer's uniform. Will that be French, English, Russian, Scottish, or do you want pants with it?
0: Pants? Of course. An American uniform, second lieutenant.
3: Here we are. Just slip into this beside.
0: Where?
3: Right here in this dressing room.
0: Look, do you have a parade cap with this?
3: Why, yes, and we include a whistle, too.
0: I don't want a whistle, but I can use a belt. How does that look?
3: Just splendid, sir, but splendid.
0: And I'll just wear it.
3: Now, your credentials, please.
0: You mean I have to have credentials?
3: You wouldn't want to wear your business suit this evening.
0: No, of course not.
3: Then let's have your credentials.
0: Look, I'll write you a check for whatever it is.
3: That will be fine. And give your social security number, place of employment, and $16 in cash.
0: 16? You said $11.
3: 11 for the coat, 4 for the trousers, and 1 for the cap.
0: Maybe I'll just pay in cash. Here, I got 10, 15, 16. Is that right?
3: Thank you. That pays you up until 10 this evening.
0: Oh, well, I'll have it back by that time. But wait a minute. These eagles on the shoulder. This is the colonel. I have to be a second lieutenant.
3: Well, what do you want for $16? A 5-star general?
0: Well, no, but I...
3: You have the uniform, sir, and that's what counts.
0: Well, maybe you're right. Do you have a phone?
3: Well, yes, right there on the counter.
0: Thanks. Colonel's uniform. Well, alibi at some point.
4: Yes? Anderson?
0: Mary, this is Oliver. I have the uniform.
4: Oh, I'm so glad. You'll get it all wet in this rain, won't you?
0: Say, maybe you're right. Look, have Homer drive you down and meet me in front of the radio station at 8:40 sharp.
4: Okay, darling.
0: And you might suggest to Junior that he listen to me tonight.
4: Junior? Why, well, if he gets home in time, dear. Bye.
0: Okay, goodbye.
3: Now, about the rain, you wouldn't want to get that uniform all wet, would you?
0: Why, no, I guess not.
3: I thought not. Now, here, use this umbrella.
0: Gee, thanks. You think of everything.
3: Indeed, I do. And that will be $3 extra for the umbrella.
0: $3 extra?
3: Yes, and 10 cents for the phone call.
0: Oh.

0: And now back to the Anderson family. Oliver Anderson has just rented an army uniform to replace his own, which was too small for him, and is on his way to the radio station where he is to make a short talk. Mary Anderson is waiting for him in front of the radio station, and the rain is coming down very lightly.
1: Oliver?
2: I didn't see you, Mary.
1: I wasn't playing hide and seek. I was just getting in this doorway out of the rain.
2: Well, is Homer going to pick us up?
1: Right after your broadcast.
2: How does the uniform look?
1: It's rather nice. What's that on your shoulder?
2: That. Well, the man at the store didn't have any lieutenant's bars, so we just left the eagles on.
1: Oh, well, no one will notice them. By the way, you only have a few minutes. Here's the radio station. We'd better get on in.
2: Yeah, I think so.
1: Now, where do we go?
2: Well, how do I know? Quiet, Mary.
1: Well, I didn't
3: think... This is not the Union Depot, sir. You must have it quiet in the studios. Let me see your tickets.
4: Tickets? We don't have any.
3: Well, then you'll have to write in and close a self-addressed envelope. They'll be mailed to you.
4: Mailed to me? Well, I don't want any tickets.
3: Everyone must have a ticket.
5: But Mr. Anderson is on the air here this evening.
3: What are you running for?
4: I'm running for nothing.
3: Well, then how do you make anything out of it if you win?
5: You misunderstand us. Mr. Anderson is speaking on the Big Brother program this evening.
3: Oh, well, then, of course, that's different. Why are we whispering?
2: I don't know. It's your station. Well, do we go right in?
3: Oh, sure, yes, of course. May I see your speech?
2: See it? Well, guess so. It's not too good, I guess.
3: Well, I'm not interested in the quality, sir. Has the script been approved by our editor?
2: Well, no. Is that necessary?
3: Oh, very much so. You can't broadcast till it's been checked.
2: Well, where do I get it checked?
3: Well, Miss Bills takes care of that. She's gone for the day. Just mail it in tomorrow.
2: Mail it in tomorrow. The speech is tonight.
3: Oh, yeah. Yeah, that's right. Well, then you go right down this hall and ask for Mr. Sly. Sylvester Sly. He's a gentleman with a chin.
2: Oh.
3: He'll glance it over for you. I've got a program now, so be quiet, please. We're always happy to have visitors in our station.
1: Happy?
2: You should carry a whip.
1: Well, time's running out on you, Professor. Let's get down the hall and find Mr. Sly. There's a door, right there with that red light lit.
2: Probably an exit. Let's try it anyhow. We only have a few minutes. All right, come on in.
1: Look at all those people sitting there.
2: This must be the studio. Look, that announcer fella's waving at us.
1: Wonder what he wants.
2: Maybe I'm on early. Let's go and see.
0: And a good evening to you, ladies and gentlemen, and welcome to a half hour of fun on Guess Who I'm Thinking Of and Take Home a Washing Machine program. Now, this program is entirely unrehearsed and brought to you by the makers of Tintoes, the new toenail polish for old toes. And I see our first contestant is coming up on the stage now. How do you do, sir?
6: Hello there.
0: Your name, please.
6: Well, I told you out there in the hall, Oliver Anderson.
0: Yes, of course. Now, here's a little question, and if you answer it correctly, you will receive our gallon size of Tintoes, spelled T-I-N-T-O-Z-E. Tintoes, the new wonder polish for unruly nails. Now, if you answer the question within 10 minutes, you'll receive also 15 silver dollars. All right now, sir. All right, here's our question. What color is Paris green?
2: May I hear that question again, please?
0: Of course, of course. What color is Paris green? No coaching. Hurry now, time is running out on you.
2: Paris green.
0: Yeah.
2: Well, it's green, isn't it?
0: Absolutely correct. Paris is green. You win a gallon of Tintoes for tired nails. And for your promptness, sir, here's your 15 silver dollars. And thank you a lot, Mr. Anderson.
2: Oh, let's get out of here. This isn't the studio.
1: What on earth's going on?
2: Here, take this jug of stuff. I'll keep the $15.
1: You should have known better than go into that studio. You saw that red light lit.
2: Don't argue with me now. We can do that at home.
1: I'm not arguing, Oliver, but I told you about that red light.
2: I know you did. That isn't the question.
1: Wait, doesn't that look like Mr. Schultz, the butcher, coming down the hall?
2: Schultz? Don't tell me they let him in here.
1: Shh.
7: Good evening, Mrs. Anderson. Oh. My, how lovely you look.
8: Oh. Gosh,
7: I am sorry you didn't get here sooner. You would have enjoyed my little talk on the Big Brother broadcast.
8: Big Brother broadcast?
7: Yes, one of the speakers didn't show up, so they put me on.
1: Oh, how nice. Sorry we missed you. Well,
8: didn't it go on early?
7: Well, yes, it was rather unexpected. They're having the junior section of the program in about an hour.
1: Well, it looks as though we've missed the broadcast, Oliver.
7: A shame, too, Mrs. Anderson. I did write well, if I do say so. Well, good evening. Oh, by the way, I'm running a special on short ribs tomorrow, Mrs. Anderson.
2: Oh. I don't like them. Good night.
7: Oh, yeah, of course. Oh, good night.
2: Fine thing. You never even noticed my uniform, either. Just show how catty men can be.
1: Oh, come now. Don't take it so to heart.
2: I'm not, but Junior will be home with his ear glued to the radio.
1: I'll explain to him.
2: Well, I'm going to wait and see if I can get some satisfaction before I leave here.
1: Well, while you do that, I'll go see if Homer's arrived yet. If he has, I'll wait in the car and he can pick you up.
2: I'll have to take this uniform back, too, you know.
1: How much did it cost?
2: Oh, now, don't start that here in a hallway.
0: Good night, sir. Happy to have had you with us this evening. Visitors are always welcome in the studio.
2: Thank you. Good night. Gee, it's raining. I better slip in this doorway and wait for Homer.
9: You'll get wet out there, mister.
2: Well, yeah, it is a little wet out here.
9: There's room for you to stand here in the doorway.
2: Huh? Oh, well, thanks. It is kind of raining.
9: Gee, an officer, huh?
2: Was an officer.
9: Gee, an admiral. I can tell by them ducks on your shoulder.
2: Not exactly an admiral.
9: Gee, I'm just crazy about uniforms. My sister married a doorman. Guess she fell for the bride. Are you married?
2: Well, yes, I am. Oh, excuse me. Here's Homer, my friend, looking for me.
9: Homer? You mean this little guy coming?
2: Yeah.
9: Oh, I've been waiting half an hour here alone for my husband. It just goes to show a girl can't trust any man anymore.
2: All men ain't the same.
10: Oh, here you are.
2: Why, yes, where's the car?
10: Oh, it's right over here behind that... Well... who's your friend?
2: Look, Homer, I just stood in here out of the rain. I never saw this young lady before.
10: Oh, you didn't?
2: No, I didn't.
10: Well... looks mighty lonely. Poor kid. Maybe you'd want to drive Mary on home, Oliver, and I'll sort of come on later.
2: No, you don't. I'm not going to have Martha blaming me for your troubles. Besides, I have to take this uniform back to the store.
9: Take the uniform back? You mean you're a phony?
2: I mean nothing of the sort. Now, look, Homer, you take Mary home. I'll get out there on the streetcar.
10: Oh, you'll come home later, eh? Oh, I get you.
1: Oliver seemed worried when you talked to him, Homer.
10: Worried?
1: Mm-hmm.
10: Well, he did a little at first. I kind of took him by surprise, but he's got over it now, I guess.
1: You think we should go back and get him, take him to the store to get his clothes?
10: No. He seemed kind of upset-like when I saw him.
1: Mm-hmm. He always gets upset over things like this. What's wrong, Homer? You seem so quiet.
10: Oh, nothing. Just thinking... Oliver makes friends kind of easy, don't he?
1: I guess he does. But he has to know a person pretty well before he gets interested in them.
10: Oh, he does, eh?
1: I guess. Why, Homer, why do you ask?
10: Oh, nothing. Just that I like Oliver too, I guess.
1: You don't mean that Oliver's been signing e-checks down to the cafe?
10: Nope, he ain't. Well, guess I better step on it a little. Martha will probably worry about me.
1: That you, Oliver?
2: Yeah, Junior home?
1: I haven't seen him.
2: That's funny. Did you call the Gargoyle Club?
1: I did. No one answered. I called Mrs. Chapman. She said Butch had gone someplace with Junior.
2: Gone where?
1: She didn't know. I wonder if they went to a show.
2: If he did, he's in for it.
1: Oh, maybe they let him go with them to the radio station.
2: Well, he'd been home by this time if he had.
1: Well, look, it's only 8:30.
2: 8:30, that clock stopped.
1: Well, it might be a good plan to set it. I'll get the time from the radio.
2: Imagine that fellow at the radio station saying, "We always are happy to have visitors," and then throws you out.
1: Shh, here's the time.
0: And now it's my pleasure, ladies and gentlemen, to bring you the most representative boy in our Big Brother Club,
8: Junior Anderson.
1: Junior?
4: He's on the air.
1: Quiet, be still.
4: Let me get in there. Turn it up.
11: I guess all I can say is, if a boy goes halfway with his pop, he'll come out all right. Of course, some boys don't want to be like their father. But no matter how peculiar he may seem at times to us, he's generally right.
2: I'm not peculiar.
1: Quiet.
4: Quit pushing me.
11: If my folks are listening in, hello, Mom. Hi, Pop. I'll be right home.
2: Okay, Junior, no hurry.
1: Oliver.
4: Oh. Gee, Junior on the radio.
2: Now, I suppose I'll never hear the end of this.
1: Oh, I don't think Junior will ever even mention it,
2: just
1: Oliver.
2: Just think, they chose him to speak.
1: Oh, it makes me very happy.
2: And we're both happy. Well, maybe we could get out to the store and get a pint of ice cream so he could eat when he comes home.
1: Pint?
2: Oh, all right, a quart. Gee, I wonder if Homer heard him talking on the radio.
1: I don't think so. Homer acted rather strangely on his way home.
2: Strange?
1: Hmm?
2: What'd he say?
1: Why? Was there something he should have said or shouldn't have said?
2: Well, no. You see, she was standing in the doorway first.
1: She? In what doorway?
2: Huh?
1: Oh. No wonder you wanted to take your uniform back by yourself.
2: Now, wait a minute. I was just in out of the rain, and Homer walked up. There's nothing wrong in that.
1: Nothing wrong? Oh, of course not. You didn't know she was standing there, of course.
2: You know I wouldn't do a thing like that, and here you were so happy just a minute ago.
1: I'm happy now.
2: See? That's what happens to Homer. It's just a mistake, you say.
1: Yes, I know, but Homer has to pay for his mistake.
2: Fine thing.
1: It wouldn't have been so bad if Homer hadn't seen it. He'll tell Martha. Martha will tell everyone she meets. Oh, Oliver, how could you do such a thing to me?
10: Yes? Who is it?
2: It's Oliver.
10: Oh, just a minute.
2: Thanks, Homer.
10: Wait, Oliver. I want to barricade the door again. Martha, you know. It's right nice of you to come out to the garage and keep me company, Oliver.
2: Yeah.
10: Yeah, it gets kind of lonesome out here alone. These long, dark nights.
2: Well, you can cheer up, Homer.
10: Huh?
2: Yeah. I'm spending the night with you.

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Also in the cast were Paul Theodore, Jenny Johnson, and Doug Young. Music by Gordon Kibbe, sound effects by Ray Erlenborn, and your announcer is Ken Peters. 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
5: I hope you're not hungry, dear Henry, I've just burnt the roast and I've ruined the sponge.
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5: Henry,
6: all day...
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6: You don't mean...
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6: Yum, yum.
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8: I went to see a play right here lately. It was one of them classical plays. And it was wrote by a fella named William Shakespeare that lived over here in the old country here a while back. And it's a play, it's called Hamlet. And it was named after this young boy Hamlet that appeared in the play. And it was pretty good, except that they don't speak as good English as we do. Now let's see, Hamlet, he lived in this castle over in the old country with his mama and daddy. You know where it was that his daddy was king over this land? And also living with him there was a fellow named Claudius. Now, Claudius was Hamlet's uncle on his daddy's side. And before the play ever opened, this fellow Claudius plotted and killed Hamlet's daddy so that he might gain the throne and then married Hamlet's mama. And that made him Hamlet's stepdaddy. And, well, all do try to remember that if you can, because you will need it later on. Now, there was a fellow Polonius, he lived there, he was a kind of advisor to the king, and there was a fellow named Horatio, he was Hamlet's buddy, he lived there. Then there was a girl named Ophelia that was visiting there. She was Hamlet's sweetheart that he had met at BYPU. And there's all kinds of maids and soldiers and stable boys and things like that that live there too, you know. And remember, before the play ever opens up, Hamlet's daddy's already dead. And when it opens up, it opens up on these two soldiers that was a standing guard one night. And this ghost come up on them. And one of them says, hark. He said, no, they said hark a whole lot back then. He says, hark, what thing is this I see before me? And the other one says, let us flee and seek out young Hamlet, for behold, it bears a visage like unto his father. And it did, too. It looked just exactly like it. You couldn't took a better picture up, pal. They were in the house to get Hamlet, but he had just come in from high school and was tired and had went on to bed. But anyhow, they told him about it, and he got on up and put his britches on and went on outdoors with them. And when he got there, the ghost started talking to him. Says, behold, Hamlet, says, look on me, for I am the ghost of thy father. Then it went on to tell him, you know, how it was that Claudius had plotted and killed him, you know, like I told you a while ago. Well, when it got on telling him, it made Hamlet swear to seek out vengeance on his former uncle and present stepdaddy, Claudius. And after Hamlet sweared it, well, the ghost went on off, and none of them ever seen it after that. And it was right there that Hamlet gave that soliloquy about being or not being. Well, for them that don't know, a soliloquy is a kind of a self-talk. You know, it is, where you kind of, you know, sit and look away off and kind of talk to yourself. And that's what he was a-doing. Only he wasn't sitting down, he was walking. And when he come close to the end of it, he come up on this young girl, Ophelia. And he says to himself, he says, soft, I see Ophelia fat. Well, he sat down and started talking to her. Asked her how she was and how her daddy was and how her mama was. And different ones. And while he was talking, he looked and he seen a fella hiding behind a cedar chest. And he did, and he took out his sword and he run the fella. He run him upstairs and he run him downstairs. But he couldn't catch him, and it made him mad, and he come back to Ophelia, mad at her. And he hit her in the face, and he throwed her on the ground. And he says, get thee to a nunnery, for thy face is a vile thing before my eyes. Now, it was right here that Hamlet first started acting like that he wasn't all that. He figured that if the people that plotted and killed his daddy thought that he wasn't right in his mind, they'd talk around him, you know? But they didn't. One night, he was up in his mama's room telling her good night, and he looked over there, and he seen these curtains rustle just the least little bit. And he eased out his sword, and he edged over to where it was the curtains was rustling, and he run the fella through. And the fella fell, and he seen it was that fella Polonius that I told you about a while ago. Well, what he done, he picked him up and took him over and throwed him out this little window in this creek that run by, and none of them ever missed him after that. And it was right after that that this carnival come through. Sideshow, show folks, you know. They come through, and Hamlet had them to put on a show exactly the way that the murder of the king was committed. And let me tell you, when they got to the place in the play that the king was killed, Hamlet's stepdaddy got up out of his chair and he says, hold. He says, cease this wild carrying on and evil acting in the palace of the king. And he run them all out of the house. And it was right there that Hamlet first knowed that he was going to have to get even with his stepdaddy for killing his daddy. And it was also right there that Hamlet's stepdaddy knowed that he was going to have to get shut of that boy or he'd have trouble out of it. Well, what he done was the next day he put on a big sword fight between Hamlet and another fella. And he give this other fella a sword with a poison point on it. And he give Hamlet a plain sword, and he had a bowl full of poison wine for Hamlet to drink just in case he won the sword fight. Well, he put up his hands and he says, lay on. And they went to it, Hamlet back the fella, and he fella back Hamlet, and back and forth like that for a while, until pretty soon Hamlet got cut on the arm by that poison sword. And he commenced to weaken, but he fit harder than he ever did, and he kept a backing fella off and a backing him off till he run him through. And the fella fell dead. And Hamlet went over to take a drink of that poison wine, and his mama, she knowed it was poison, she took it and drunk it herself, and she fell dead. And then Hamlet, with his last breath, went up to his stepdaddy and run him through, and the stepdaddy fell dead. And then Hamlet, he had done about all he could do, and he fell dead. And it's a pretty good show. And the moral of it is, though, I reckon, if you was to ever kill a fella and then marry his wife, I'd be extra careful not to tell my stepson.
9: Yes, it's for you. It's your dinner. It's called Cupboard Love. Cupboard Love's different. Comes in a packet, not a tin. See this full pouch? Keeps it moist and squeezy. That's right. It's a new kind of cat food. Moist. It's good for you. Like it?
10: New Cupboard Love. What the well-cared-for cat has for dinner.
11: On your last trip, did you discover what the Earth people eat? They eat a great many of these. They peel them with their metal knives. Boil them for 20 of their minutes. Then they smash them all to bits.
12: They are clearly the most primitive people.
13: For mash, get smash.
14: Will you have a polo, dear Liza, dear Liza? Will you have a polo, dear Liza, polo?
5: How very kind of you, dear Henry. I most certainly will. I'll have three or four or maybe more.
14: But you take the old tube.
5: Because they happen to be my tube of polo, dear Henry. Have one.
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5: Hello, I'm Gary Bellamy with a special one-off down-the-line special on the Blair years, coming to you live from Westminster. Well, obviously, not in the Palace of Westminster itself, but the nearest studio we could find. But we are about 35-minute drive from Westminster. On a Sunday, when the traffic's clear, it's probably about 4 minutes. So we are pretty close to the Westminster world. And I can feel the politics buzzing through my veins. So, 10 years. It's hard to believe, isn't it? But we've had 10 years of Tony Blair. That's like the lifespan of a cat. And now he's gone. And Gordon Brown is the new leader of the Labour Party and the leader of the country. But what did Tony Blair mean to you? Will you miss him? What are your memories? What are your hopes and fears for the future? What does it mean for Britain? Call us and let me know on 0800 068 7060 or email us on downtheline@bbc.co.uk. 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But before we start, I'd just like to apologise for my last show. We were having some technical problems and I was having some personal problems at home, and I became convinced that the studio was haunted. Then I was startled by the cleaner, and I kind of lost my composure and my mind. But the BBC have given me this one-off special, and if it goes well, they've promised me another series. So let's make this a good show, okay? 0800 068 7060. Give us a call right now. Okay, it's now time to go to our first call, and it's Christopher Nibbs.
6: Yeah, Chris Nibbs.
5: Hello, Chris.
6: Hello, GB.
5: Okay, so you're calling about Tony Blair.
6: Yeah, the Tonester. Mm. You know the thing that really gets Nibbs goat? It's all this George Bush's poodle twaddle everyone goes on about. All this, why is Tony Blair sucking up to the Americans? Well, I don't know. Perhaps it's got something to do with the fact that America is the number one most powerful nation in the world. I mean, who the ruddy hell do you want us to be sucking up to? Bhutan? Wales?
5: Do we really need to be sucking up to anyone?
6: Well, you've got to suck up to somebody, haven't you?
5: Have you? Why?
6: The other thing that's always struck Nibs pretty strongly, the thing about the Tonester, he's one of us, isn't he?
5: Yeah, he's one of us.
6: You know, I'm a musician, I'm a jazz buff, and, you know, I like the fact. People laugh at Tony Blair playing the guitar, but I like the fact. Don't you like that fact?
5: I like that fact.
6: You know, you want a prime minister you feel is on your level. The thing about Tony Blair, he had pop star appeal, didn't he? Things can only get better, and they bloody well did.
5: So do you think things are going to get better or worse under Gordon Brown?
6: I think Gordon Brown's done nothing but harm to this country since he's been in power.
5: Yeah, hang on, Nibs, he's only been in power for about 8 hours.
6: Yeah, and the whole country's going to the dogs.
5: Well, I think we need to give him a bit more time than that, to be honest. Thanks for your call, Nibsy. Okay, my next caller, it's Bob Whitehorn. Hello.
7: Hello there.
5: Hello there.
7: Well, during Tony Blair's stewardship, we have suffered the collapse of the health service, a soaring crime rate, the education system is in complete disarray, he has led us into a disastrous war in Iraq, however, property prices have soared through the roof, and that, allied to my enormous egg farming interests, have propelled me to 7th in the rich list. Beat that.
5: Okay, it's Tony Blair's special 10 years of Tony Blair. What is his legacy? Give us a call on 0800 068 7060. My next caller is Sandra from Weston-super-Mare. Hello, Sandra.
8: Hello, Gary. Hello.
5: Hello.
8: All I've got to say is politics, schmolitics. I've had enough.
5: Right.
8: Parliament, schmarlament. You know what I mean?
5: Yeah.
8: Elections, schmelections.
5: Hmm.
8: Forget it. Supposed to cast a vote. Voting, schmoting. Tony Blair, Tony Schmlair.
5: Right, have you got anything to say about his legacy?
8: Legacy? Schmlegacy.
5: And what do you think about Gordon Brown?
8: Gordon Brown? Gordon Schmown.
5: Thanks for your call.
8: Gary Bellamy, Gary Schmellamy.
5: Okay, thanks for that. Who's on line two? Hello?
9: Yeah, hello, Gary. It's
5: Brian. Hello, how are you doing?
9: Well, I've not been doing too badly, as you go. That's the very good news. Is that I've, in the last 3 months, I managed to lose 1.5 stone.
5: Oh, that's good.
9: Yeah, I put 2 stone back on.
5: Oh, well, that's not so good.
9: No, that's not so good.
5: How did you manage to lose your 1.5 stone?
9: Well, simply by cutting out the Cocoa Pops.
5: Pardon?
9: If you're eating 4 boxes of Cocoa Pops in a day, Gary, you're hiding to nothing, mate.
5: Yeah.
9: But anyway, that's all weird, man, because I'm looking at things. What about Sven's legacy?
5: Yeah,
9: on the front pages, you've got Tiny Plymouth, but on the back pages, you've got the end of football match. Mm. A very similar job, actually.
5: Yeah.
9: I wonder what comes with the most pressure. I was thinking about it, Sven's probably comes with more pressure.
5: I think it's a poison
9: chalice, Gary. Mm. People knock him, but what you have to think about, Gary, is actually, are we any good at football, you know?
5: Mm.
9: He couldn't sit in and say, actually, no, we're not very good. You know, they're not really the golden generation. They're more a sort of, I don't know, iron generation or something. Tony Blair probably looks around his cabinet and thinks, well, maybe they're not the golden generation either. And then, if you think about it, Gary, we've got rid of Sven Jorman Eriksson. We're still paying him, by the way. We've got Steve McClaren in, and we've gone right back. We've ended up with exactly the same team.
5: Yeah.
9: And if I could draw a metaphor or a simile, I don't know which one it is, you can argue that it's the same in the country, isn't it? You get rid of Tony Blair, and you put in Gordon Brown, but you're still left with England, aren't you?
5: Do you think that Tony Blair would make a good England manager?
9: He's very good at keeping up, eh?
5: Thanks very much for your call.
9: Oh, thank you, Gavin. Always a pleasure.
5: Hello, who's there? My next caller. Hello, who's there?
10: It's Walt Stevens.
5: Oh, we have an American. It'd be great to hear your opinion on Tony Blair.
10: Yeah, I gotta tell you, I think Tony Blair is a great guy. I think you gotta give the guy a lot of heap the praise on the guy.
5: Yeah.
10: Wait, can you get me tickets for Phantom?
5: Tickets for what?
10: Phantom of the Opera.
5: No, I can't do that.
10: What about Cats?
5: No, that's not on anymore.
10: We Will Rock You.
5: No, I can't get tickets for anything. Yeah.
10: Spam-a-lot?
5: No, they're sold out till Christmas.
10: Oh.
5: Thanks for your call.
10: A mousetrap?
5: What?
10: Mousetrap?
5: No.
10: Oh.
5: I can't get you tickets for anything.
10: Oh.
5: Sorry about that.
10: Hello?
5: Thanks for your call.
10: Hello?
5: Bye.
10: Hello?
5: Bye. Okay, my next caller is Early D. Hello.
11: Hey, Bellamy, how you doing, man?
5: I'm doing good.
11: Why? It's nice to book up on you again, you know, because you're bad, innit? You're bad, you know.
5: Yeah.
11: You know that, innit? You're deep.
5: Yeah, I'm deep, but it's also nice to talk about something political and
11: well,
5: something
11: heavy
5: for a change.
11: Yeah, man. Hold on. Them have some frogs in the metro, you know. Clear it out now.
5: Yeah.
11: I just think that politics and all that, it's nonsense. You know, them a lot of con artists. All of them, right? What I really want, right, let me tell you the truth now. Me and you, right?
5: Right.
11: Me and you, right, we walk on road, right?
5: What?
11: Me and you, we walk on road, innit?
5: Yeah.
11: And we sight a gal, and she fit, you know what I mean? Fit, ready for flex, don't it, eh?
5: Yeah.
11: And we just chirps her. We chirps her, doctor, you know, we say, well, all right, me like the bumper, you know?
5: Yeah. I don't shout those kind of things out, but I'm aware that people do.
11: Me like the bumper. I wouldn't mind take a ride on that, you know? But them politician man them, right?
5: Mm.
11: They look pan hoctor, and they look pan singer and all them, and they realize them man them are get enough gal, but them call them in politics, them not get nothing at all.
5: Right.
11: So them try and style it out and make them big up themselves, you know, to make themselves get gal.
5: Mm.
11: Let's speak the truth now, right? Every man, that's what him wants, you know. And if him don't get it, right, if him don't get it, then things turn bad. I mean, look upon a man like Hitler, right?
5: Mm.
11: What you make think he go on so?
5: Pardon?
11: What you make think that Hitler, right, going on how he was going on?
5: Because he wanted to have a woman?
11: Because he wanted gal. If he had enough gal, he wouldn't write no book called Mein's Kampf, innit? He'd write a book called Niceness.
5: Hang on, but
11: Niceness by Hitler. That's what they were writing, innit?
5: So you think
11: the only one of them who speak the truth is like Clinton's, you know? You know the man called Clinton?
5: Yeah, Bill Clinton.
11: Clinton's, right. When he get that gal and come in and nice him up in the room, you know? But punch his knee that time, right?
5: Allegedly.
11: All they want, man, is gal. That's what they really want, you know? You know that, innit? But Blair's and all them, them not honest. And they keep on, like, when they went into a next man yard, like when they went down there in Iraq and everything, they're just trying to boost up themselves, make themselves look large, right? Mm. And then people suffering because they're trying to make themselves look large, right?
12: Mm.
11: Enough people dead. But why they don't just come out like Clinton and say, right, we just want bumper to ride on. That's how I'm in this business for, right?
12: So you think if Tony Blair had played around a bit and got his fun kind of in the bedroom with another woman...
11: For true. Blair's. If he met other next woman's, no way would he have gone down there in down into Iraq.
12: I agree exactly with what you're saying. Thanks very much for your call, Early D. It's been brilliant.
11: All right. Stay true, Bellamy's.
12: I'm staying true. Thanks very much. Interesting call. Now, let's have a look at some of your emails. There's one here from Ahmed Hussein, who says that Tony Blair's legacy will be endless programs about Tony Blair's legacy. He's sick to death of them and wishes we could just move on. And he also adds, God is great. God is great. What about you? Do you agree with Ahmed? Have we had too much hot air about Tony Blair's legacy? Ring in and let us know what you think on 0800 068 7060 or email on downtheline@bbc.co.uk. Okay, let's take another call. I've got Gordon Fenwater on the line. Hi.
13: First of all, apropos of nothing, hello.
12: Hello.
13: Hello, I just wondered, it might interest you to know that I live at number 10 Browning Street.
12: Oh.
13: And that sometimes, when a letter is addressed to me and written in a rather casual handwriting manner, that the B and the R are often mistaken for a D. And some of my friends often refer to me as a PM or a Prime Minister.
12: Thank you very much for your call.
13: Thank you very much.
12: Bye-bye.
13: Bye-bye.
12: That's interesting, actually, because I live at number 36, and I often get letters for number 26. And it's not a problem, you know, I just, you know, put them through a letterbox. Although sometimes I just throw them away. And actually, one time I did open a package, it was from Amazon. I got all excited, and I didn't check the address. And it was a book on gardening during the menopause. You know, I was too embarrassed to give it to her, so I just put it in the skip. Okay, let's go to our next call, and it's Dave from Crawley. Hello, Dave. What's your point?
14: Hi, I just wanted to talk about this change of Prime Minister which is being foisted upon us.
12: Right.
14: I mean, I thought Tony Blair was doing a perfectly decent job.
12: So did I.
14: I mean, why do we need another Prime Minister? What's wrong with the one we had? Why do they have to keep mucking about with everything the whole time?
12: I like Tony Blair, but maybe you could say it's time for a change. 10 years is a long time. Could get stale. Bit of fresh blood. What do you think about that?
14: Every morning the sun comes up, you don't think, oh, I wish it was the moon, do you? You see, if something works, you stick with it.
12: Good point.
14: Why do they keep mucking about with everything the whole time?
12: Why indeed? Thanks for your call. Okay, we're talking about Tony Blair's legacy, and on the line now I have Anne from Kent. Hello, Anne.
15: If Tony Blair had a twin, we'd be able to see how the stress of being Prime Minister had affected him physically. Would twin Blair have more hair? Would twin Blair be taller? Less grey?
12: Yeah, I mean,
15: less
12: he has...
15: blind?
12: Yeah, he has aged quite a lot in the last 10 years.
15: Yes, he has. You see, of course, this would only work if twin Blair had spent quite a peaceful 10 years. If he'd been a hellraiser, it wouldn't be so good. Then you'd need triplets, really, and for one of them to have lived somewhere quite peaceful, like Guernsey.
12: Okay, so you'd need three Blairs, one normal Prime Minister, one hopeless drunk, and one living in the Channel Islands, like Bergerac.
15: I think so, for a control in an experiment, to see what the toll, the physical toll, is of being Prime Minister.
12: Hold on a second, so hang on, what if, right, one of the Tony Blairs, perhaps the drunk, got very jealous of the Tony Blair, the Premier.
15: Oh, yes.
12: And decided to kill them.
15: Yes.
12: Okay, take his place and become Prime Minister himself. How would we know who was who?
15: The experiment's sort of crumbling, isn't it?
12: Yeah. Well, what if the middle one killed the third one, who's now taken over from the first one?
15: And then the remaining two, there might be a vengeance killing, taking it down to one again, and then we really wouldn't know what the effect of being Prime Minister is on a body or a mind at all.
12: Yeah, thank God for Gordon Brown. It's only one of him, allegedly.
15: So far.
12: I suppose what you wouldn't want is the three Blairs living in one house together, because Gordon Brown might come around and eat all their porridge. Allegedly. Funny. Thanks very much for your call. And that's brilliant. Thank you. Wasn't that funny? Now, if any of you have tuned in to listen to our special guest, political satirist Paul Butler, I'm afraid he's stuck in traffic. That's the problem with this studio. But we are hoping he'll make it in time for the end of the show. I love political satire, allegedly. but isn't it great, though, seriously, that we live in a country where we can mock our politicians and call them names? That's democracy, and that is worth fighting for. Okay, there's an email here from Lauren Coombe in Durham, who says that there aren't enough programmes on about Tony Blair's legacy, and she wishes that there were more. She can listen to them all day. She will miss Tony Blair, and she will miss his legacy. And she also adds that she's just got round to seeing Pirates of the Caribbean 3, and that she was a little disappointed. Not quite sure what the relevance of that is. Let's go back to the phones now. Hello, who's that?
16: Hello? Who's that?
12: Gary Benham, are you down the line?
16: Oh, I didn't think I'd get through.
12: Well, you are now, so you're down the line. We're talking about Tony Blair and
16: what?
12: His legacy.
16: Aye.
12: We're talking about Tony Blair, who's no longer Prime Minister, Gordon Brown, new Prime Minister. What do you think about that?
16: Yeah. I see the bloke who done the thing.
12: What thing?
16: The thing with all the people around him.
12: Yeah.
16: I see it on the thing on the telly. They was all there with the shirt sleeves on, and he's gone back now.
12: Right. He's
16: gone back a bit.
12: Do you know who Tony Blair is?
16: Yeah.
12: Right, so how do you feel about him no longer being Prime Minister? What do you think of the last 10 years?
16: I was watching Wimbledon.
12: Right. The last 10 years of your life, how has your life changed?
16: Oh, more hairy.
12: No, but is your life better or worse than it was 10 years ago? Is there anything specific that's happened that maybe the government might have had an effect on your life that has made you unhappy?
16: Well, I broke your radio.
12: Right. Listen, is there anything the government's done? Tony Blair himself, what do you think of the Iraq War, for example? Was that a bad or a good thing?
16: Bad at first.
12: Right.
16: Then it got good.
12: Okay. What about, have you had anyone ill? Have you been to hospital lately?
16: Yeah.
12: Okay.
16: Every day.
12: You go every day?
16: Oh, what about cleaner?
12: Right. So you see hospital from the ground level. Have you seen a change in the last 10 years?
16: Well, I've only been working here a week.
12: Right. So has anything else changed in the last 10 years?
16: I can't understand. It's why Ribéry's going to Bayern Munich.
12: Okay, thanks for your call. Right, I've got a regular caller on the line now. It's Khalid. Hello, Khalid.
17: What is point satire? What is point satire?
12: Well, the point is, you know, it's to laugh at politicians.
17: What is the point to laugh at politicians? What is the point to laugh at politicians?
12: Well, you know, you've got to mock them to, you know, make their job harder, or, you know...
17: What is the point to mock? What is the point to make job harder for politicians? What is the point?
12: Well, you know, to keep their feet on the ground or undermine them a bit, or, you know, to keep them,
17: What is the point to undermine politicians? What is the point?
12: You know, to have a laugh, to have a giggle. Enjoy yourself.
17: What is the point to giggle?
12: Well, giggle is...
17: Giggle. What is the point to giggle?
12: Giggle is good to giggle because it lifts your heart, makes you happy. Right, well, thanks for your call, Khalid. Right, I've got an email here from Mark Commode. I don't know if it's the Mark Commode. He says he won't miss Tony Blair and he won't miss the Pirates of the Caribbean film series. They have lost their fizz. Okay, my next caller is Alan Cale from Winchester. Hello, Alan.
18: Yeah, the point I'd like to make, the new government, the new Labour government, Gordon Brown's new Labour government, Tony Blair's Labour government, as was, the new Labour government... under Gordon Brown, just coming in now, Tony Blair's government,
12: right,
18: as
12: yeah.
18: was,
12: yeah.
18: in their wisdom,
12: mm-hmm.
18: I don't feel in any way at all, I have no feelings at all in any way that the new government,
12: yeah.
18: Gordon Brown's new government,
12: yes.
18: Tony Blair's government, as
12: was,
18: the new Labour government,
12: as is, yes.
18: under Gordon Brown, is really, let's face it, and we all probably think the same. You probably think the same as I do.
12: I don't know what...
18: new government, Gordon Brown's new government, new Labour government, the new Labour government under Gordon Brown...
12: What
18: Tony
12: is
18: Blair's
12: your point?
18: ...government as was, really...
12: Please!
18: ...let's face it, it's not going to be significantly different to the old government, the old new Labour government under Tony Blair.
12: Alan,
18: Tony
12: thank
18: Blair's
12: you.
18: Labour government.
12: Thanks very much.
18: Tony
12: Let's
18: Blair's
12: take another call now.
18: New
12: Hello.
18: Labour government.
12: What's your point?
18: Under Tony Blair.
19: All right, I'll tell you what, mate.
12: Yeah?
19: If this was the 70s, right? If this was the 70s, we wouldn't be bothering about any of this. Do you know why?
12: Why?
19: Because we'd all be having a little bit of hanky-panky, wouldn't we? Hey, bit of a head, your father.
12: Yeah.
19: Little bit of nookie.
12: Right, so you don't think there's any significance in Gordon Brown taking over from Tony Blair?
19: Nah,
7: that's all horses for courses, isn't it, mate? Eh?
12: Mm.
7: Horses for courses, isn't it? You see what I'm saying? Like, horses for courses, isn't it, eh?
12: Yeah.
7: Horses for courses, isn't it?
12: Why do you keep saying that?
7: Because it is, isn't it? It's horses for courses, isn't it?
12: But what do you mean by that, though?
7: Oh, it's horses for courses, isn't it?
12: But what does it mean?
7: Well, it means what it means, doesn't it? Horses for courses, isn't it? Swings and roundabouts. Horses for courses. Swings and roundabouts.
12: What does it mean?
7: Six of one, half a dozen of the other, isn't it, mate? Six of one, half a dozen of the other, eh? Yeah, it's as bold as it's low, isn't it, eh? Horses for courses. Anky panky. Little bit of nookie. There's your father.
12: Thanks for your call. Hello, who's there?
15: I've got three words to say.
12: Hmm?
15: Blair. Wanted. War. Criminal.
12: That's four words.
15: Tony Blair out. War. Criminal.
12: That's five words.
15: Tony Blair wanted.
12: What's your point?
15: Tribunal. War tribunal wanted for Tony.
12: Thanks very much for your call.
15: Blair. Wanted.
12: Let's go straight away to another caller now, and it's the Pearly King. Hello.
20: Hello, Gary.
12: Hello, how are you?
20: Oh, we're having a party over here.
12: Are you? What, are you celebrating the new Prime Minister?
20: All my nieces and nephews out on the porch.
12: Are you celebrating the new Prime Minister?
20: Oh, we don't need a special occasion, Gary. We're always having a party, and we're having a sing-song.
12: Right.
20: I tell you what, I've got all my wife's family over.
12: Yeah?
20: They're all pearly. I tell you, my old uncle's died. He chipped over, he drowned in a bird bath.
12: Oh.
20: He's gone, that's a sad thing. And I've got my long-lost brother Noel's come back from Canada. He's come up, he didn't know nothing about the pearly way.
12: No.
20: And now he's gone pearly.
12: Has he?
20: And we've sent him back to Ottawa to spread the pearly way all round Ottawa.
12: Right. So, what have you got to say about Tony Blair? How's he affected the pearly king dynasty?
20: Later.
12: What?
20: A great big roasted hen.
12: Brilliant. So what have you got to say about Tony Blair's legacy?
20: Well, Gary, what you may not know is, I wrote to Tony Blair on the pearly note paper, and I said, Dear Tony, I would love to come into the House of Parliament and meet all the honourable people there, all the MPs, and really show them the pearly way, and then we'll all have a big old sing-song, get on to Joanna, and have a fantastic pearly time. But he turned me down.
12: Did he? Maybe he was really busy.
20: No, New Labour, they've never supported the Pearlies. We've been largely ignored and been shut out. The last Prime Minister who was really Pearly was good old Teddy Heath.
12: Teddy Heath?
20: Yeah, old Teddy Heath.
12: Mm?
20: He, what people don't know, he was Pearly.
12: Oh.
20: He used to get all the gear on. We'd all go around his house. He lived out down round by Canterbury Way.
12: Yeah.
20: And he'd get all his homemade biscuits out.
12: Right.
20: All the air. We'd all get round the Joanna. And he'd come down in his pearly outfit. It was really tight.
12: Right.
20: Tight trousers. And we'd have a dance. He was a terrific fella. Oh.
12: That's really quite an evocative image. Ted Heath in the Pearly King outfit. You know, I can't imagine Gordon Brown dressing up in fancy dress. He's quite dour, isn't he? Allegedly. Now, I've just heard that our guest, Paul Butler, is almost here, so fingers crossed. You're listening to Down the Line. Who's there?
21: Okay, Sue. Okay.
12: Hello.
21: Oh, Gary, okay. I've got a question for you, okay?
12: Yeah?
21: Is it illegal to eat your own pets?
12: I don't know about that. Thanks for your call, though. It's nice to have something a little bit different to the Tony Blair chat. And something a bit more light-hearted, like eating your own pets. Okay, let's go back to the phones now. I've got a regular caller here. It's Humphrey Milner. Hello, Humphrey.
22: I just say before I make my point. How lovely it was to hear one of your earlier callers use the phrase, a poisoned chalice.
12: Yes.
22: I just thought how marvellous it was to hear such a lovely old-fashioned word, chalice.
12: Yeah.
22: You don't hear it on the, on the radio.
12: No.
22: Right?
12: No, you don't. So what's your point, Humphrey?
22: Well, for me, the one thing that will really stick in my memory from the Tony Blair years is the incident of the sexing up dossier.
12: Yes.
22: It's something I shall never forget, and I don't think anyone will ever forget that that poor scientist fellow who how awful that must have been, Gary, to die alone in the woods like that, with all the weight of the world on your shoulders.
12: Yeah, it wasn't nice, was it?
22: His name will stand as a monument to Tony Blair's government. Mm. A monument that Tony Blair would probably rather not have. So,
12: yeah.
22: You know, that name, the name of... what was his name again?
12: Doctor,
22: wasn't he?
12: Len Hutton.
22: Yes. Yeah. Len Hutton was a cricketer.
12: Was it?
22: Sublime cricketer.
12: Gilligan.
22: Well, who was Hutton?
12: I think he did the report.
22: He was the reporter, was he?
12: Yes.
22: Who first exposed the...
12: On Radio 4, that was him on the Today programme. That was Hutton. Gilligan was the doctor.
22: Dr. David Gilligan, who...
12: That's not right, is it?
22: Wasn't it Gilligan who did the inquiry?
12: Yes.
22: Or was that Sir Len Hutton?
12: No, he
22: was the cricketer. Gilligan was involved in some way, wasn't he? Or was it Milligan?
12: I think it was...
22: I'm getting

0: confused, aren't they, with Milbank, the Labour headquarters. But I'm sure Miliband.
1: Miliband.
0: That's it.
1: Dr. David Miliband.
0: No, we're confusing that with Alan Miliband, who was standing... Do you know what, Guy? I've taken to writing things down on a piece of paper. It just helps me to remember. I did actually write down here, so I didn't want to forget and make a fool of myself. Just hang on one second.
1: Okay.
0: I do...
1: Just trying to get some... Humphrey! Humphrey? Hello? There he is. I think he's hoovering. Humphrey! Humphrey! Sorry, Humphrey, I'm going to have to cut you off there because I've just heard that political satirist Paul Butler is here. He's in the building. He's in the building, so he'll be with us soon. So we've got time to go to just one more call. And down the line, we've got Chuck Perry. Hello, Chuck.
2: Perry, how are you, mate?
1: All right.
2: 10 years, eh?
1: Long time.
2: A decade, mate.
1: Yeah. Oh, God.
2: Politics, eh?
1: Yeah.
2: That's the biggest joke of the lot of it. That lot of jokers. I'll tell you what, girl, I want to laugh and I'll be crying.
1: Will you miss Tony Blair?
2: Tony Blair, no, baby, love.
1: What about Gordon Brown? What do you think of him? Do you think he'd make a good Prime Minister?
2: Gordon Bennett, more like. Yeah. Don't make me laugh, Gary.
1: Oh, and what about David Cameron?
3: Yeah, I quite like him, yeah.
1: Thanks for your call. Okay, we're now joined, just in time for the end of the show, by political satirist Paul Butler.
4: Hi.
1: Okay, how are you?
4: Yeah.
1: Brilliant.
4: Bit out of breath.
1: Good, okay. And you're on tour at the moment?
4: Yes, I'm on my Pulling Blair's Leg SE tour.
1: Yeah, and you've got a new show starting on Radio 4 soon as well, haven't you?
4: That's right, that's right.
1: Brilliant. Okay, yeah. Fantastic. Mm. And I see you've brought some of your political character friends with you.
4: Yeah, it's a little crowded in here, isn't it? I mean, look, who's this? A wolf wolf? A wolf wolf wolf?
1: Margaret Beckett.
4: No. Woof woof woof. 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Woof woof woof.
1: Yeah.
4: It's George Bush's poodle, Tony Blair.
1: Okay, who else is with you?
5: Yo, Bellamy. Hi there, ladiesization and gentlemanizations. God told me to bomberize the world, and I'm so dumb I did. Now, watch this drivation.
1: Yep.
4: George Bush.
1: George Bush. Yeah. And who else is with you today?
5: I'm Donald Dumsfeld.
1: And who else is with you?
4: Isn't it crowded in here?
1: Yeah.
4: My goodness, look at that. Oh, my God, it's John Prescott squeezing in. He's so fat, isn't he? I called him two jags.
1: Yeah, can you just do your rap?
4: Mm, a comedy rap?
1: Yeah.
5: Tory Party, what's your game? Liberal Democrat, what's your name? New Labour, you're all the same.
1: 20 seconds.
5: Ballot box, ballot
1: right,
5: box.
1: Right, that's the end of Down the Line for this week. We'll be back again for a new series, hopefully in the autumn, later on in the year. Thanks. Paul Butler.
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of Sir Plimpton Makepeace, MP, written by Peter Tiniswood and performed by Leslie Phillips. After some years in the political wilderness, this is his tales from the backbench.

0: Tales from the Back Bench by Peter Tinniswood. The General Thingamajig, with Leslie Phillips as Sir Plimpton Makepeace.
1: Order! Order! Where was I? Ah, yes, the General Thingamajig. They want me back. Oh, yes, indeed. After 3 long years in the wilderness, they want me back in the house. The Wallers at Party HQ are all for it. They sent a car for me. I was greeted on the steps of the Party HQ by a bald-headed youth with a whinging, ingratiating Yorkshire accent and scuffed eyelashes. He offered me a glass of dandelion and burdock. "My 14th today," he said proudly. And then a person, I assumed to be an off-duty Spanish waiter from Cadiz or somewhere equally ghastly, appeared out of the gloom, gave Baldy's right ear the most frightful tweak, and took over the proceedings. I confess I didn't quite catch his name, but I was assured later by those in the know that he did indeed have one, and was known on occasions to answer to it. "I shan't beat about the bush, Plimpton," he said, as we settled ourselves in his office with a pitcher of taste-free sangria and a box of bandit-proof Mexican cheroots. "We want you back in the house. The party needs you." The party. Oh, my heart sank. "You don't have to do anything," said the Dago waiter. And of an instant, my spirit soared, and heavenly choirs sang before my eyes, danced and beguiled those twin bewitching sirens and symbols of the men of the League of Shiny Asses, inertia and indolence. Mind for the grasping once more, mind to caress and croon and, where was I? Ah, yes, the Spanish waiter. "All we want is your name," said the Iberian scum. "You see, Plimpton, the party is in grave crisis. Putting it in a nutshell, we have far too many Daves in the house. There's a desperate surfeit of Nicks and Tims and similar monosyllabic grunts for Christian names. What we need are Christian names of substance, names of strength and gravitas, names that roll off the tongue, names that inspire patriotic zeal and staunch feelings of steadfastness and fortitude in the face of adversity and grave national crisis. Tufton. That's the sort of name we want. Plimpton. That's another." I thought and pondered for a moment, and then I said, "Plimpton, that's my name. That's what I'm called." "Spot on. You've got it. Your name is Plimpton. Well done. You've gotten on. And let me tell you this, Plimpton, we are going to put you forward at the next General Thingamajig." "What?" I said. "No, no, not to worry," said the Andalusian table attendant. "You won't be inconvenienced in any way. All we want you to do after you've been elected to sit in the house is to do nothing, say nothing, wear clean underpants for the Queen's speech, and always try to look vaguely interested in what's going on." I nodded. I doused my Mexican cheroot in the taste-free sangria. And after a while, I said, "Would you mind if I looked vaguely disinterested?" The Spaniard paused, as only purebred Dagos can pause. His eyes clouded over. "What was that you said?" he murmured. "I don't know," I said. "I've forgotten. And thus, with those words, I've sealed my fate. I've offered myself for return to the House of Commons. Have I done the right thing?" I asked myself. "Do I really want to go back? Have I missed it? 60 years in the House. It is a long time to sit there. But at least it has done wonders for my piles. For more than a half a century, I've been privileged to purchase cut-price whiskey and sit at the heart of our dear, beloved island nation's greatest triumphs and most frightful disasters. How well I remember that fearful business over the Falkland Islands. I'd been spending a happy postprandial meditation in the ablutions offices, reading a much-thumbed copy of Mr. Richard Hughes's masterpiece, A High Wind, somewhere or other in the West Indies. On leaving the premises in a mood of sublime, spiritual and gastric content, I was accosted in the corridor by a pathetic, snivelling creature claiming to be the Minister of War. His name, I believe, was Bobby Nut. Dreadful news. Catastrophe, he howled. There's been an invasion of the Falklands. Oh, God, he wailed. Why have they done it? Our troops are going to be most desperately hard-pressed. I'm not surprised, I said. Why on earth do they want to go invading a godforsaken dump like the Falkland Islands? It's not our lot who invaded it, he said. It's their lot. Whose lot, I said. I don't know, he howled. No one's told me. I wonder if anyone ever did. I suppose not. That was his name. I was coming out of the ablutions when the Johns... John, that was his other name. John Knott. That was the name of the pathetic booby. John Knott, Minister for Ablutions. Memories. Sweet memories. I remember a quiet evening spent with the Labour member for somewhere absolutely vile in South Yorkshire, dealing with our comms in the House of Commons laundrette, which was interrupted most precipitately and annoyingly by the Chief Whip. The Gulf War's started, he cried triumphantly. There was no response. He scowled and snarled in most unpleasant fashion. Well, Plimpton, well, how do you think we'll do? I thought for a moment, and then I replied, well, I said, if Henry Cotton's in good form off the tee and Tony Jacklin's got his putting in order, I think we should... Before I could finish, he departed, shaking his head sadly and grinding to pulp in his clammy fists his precious locket of Miss Anne Widdicombe's sideburns, the facial ones. Not once did he look back. People never look back at me. Such a comfort, such a solace. Where was I? Ah, yes, repeating myself. Faded memories and endless repetition. The real muscle and sinew of the body politic. The genuine hard stuff that fueled the fervour and passions and cherished beliefs and philosophies of the greatest characters of the Palace of Westminster. Major Attlee. Clement Attlee. Delightful little chap. Many were the happy hours we shared as co-founders of the House of Commons Train Spotters Club. I remember with particular pleasure a foggy November Thursday evening spent together on Platform 4 at Clapham Junction, watching the King Arthur class locomotives huffing and puffing with weary resignation at the drizzling dusk, huddled in the lee of a jam Nestle's chocolate dispensing machine, our plastic macs and pixie hoods dripping with dismal gobs of soot and smuts. We felt a mutual trust and affection, achingly poignant in its propinquity. Major Attlee gave a diffident tug at the sleeve of my raincoat. I say, he said, would you like one of my egg sandwiches? I paused. My heart turned over. My ankles throbbed with emotion. Have you got pilchard, by any chance? I said. No, he said sadly. No. A few hours later, I turned to him and said, remind me, what did you say you did in the house? I'm Prime Minister, he said. Splendid, I said. In that case, you'll be able to wangle us a free visit to the loco sheds at Swindon. Oh, no, he said, I'm not that important. Ah, yes, such is the material from which the finest of political memoirs are fashioned. Do you want me to come down to the constituency at weekends, I said to the chairman of the constituency. Good God, no, he said. What about the surgery, I said. Surgery, he said. Are you ill? Do you need a flu jab? No, I said. Then bugger off, he snarled. Leave us in peace and make the most of your rest cure at Westminster. And I did, with pleasure, with relish. I took gentleman's lodging somewhere in the region of St. James and engaged as my housekeeper the estimable Mrs. Boothby. Dear Mrs. Boothby, she cooked for me, cleaned my quarters assiduously, and wore my hacking jackets and golfing socks with immense aplomb on her frequent visits to the Mile End Road with her sweet little chum, the shy and retiring Miss Dryberg. 3 years I've been away. Not long, I suppose. How can I sum up my feelings? I think through the agency of my maiden speech in the House. I'd only been in the place 11 years or so when the momentous event took place. I was snoozing gently on the back benches when, through the golden haze shimmer of postprandial prodigality, I heard this relentless droning from both front benches. Evasion of the Suez Canal, insurgency in Kenya, crisis in the coal industry, run on the pound, panic in the stock exchange, doom and despondency in the mercantile marine. On and on and on. I could bear it no longer. Unable to restrain myself, I rose to my feet and addressed the House thus. Mr. Deputy Speaker, let us put an end to this tosh immediately. Let me state here and now a political credo that will, I hope, rid us once and for all of this ghastly twaddle. It is my firm belief that there is no problem, however parlous, however grave and urgent, that cannot be solved by long and slow weekends bicycling tour of South Dorsetshire. There was a moment's silence. And then uproar. Order papers were waved furiously. A clamorous chorus of hear, hears resounded round the chamber. The honourable member for somewhere relentlessly dreary in the East Midlands came up to me and put his arm round my shoulder. Well, Plimpton, you certainly made an impression, he said. Pity there wasn't a quorum. Happy days. Happy days. Where was I? What was I talking about? Ah, yes. Repeating myself. I think I'll potter off to see if Major Attlee is available for lunch. I hope he's brought some Pilcher sandwiches this time. I hope he'll manage to get us into the loco sheds at Swindon.

0: Will you have a polo, dear Liza? Dear Liza, will you have a polo, dear Liza? Polo.
1: How very kind of you, dear Henry. I most certainly will. I'll have three or four, or maybe more.
0: But you take the old tube.
1: Because they happen to be my tube of polo, dear Henry. Have one. Mm.
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3: What did Hector say to the Major anyhow?
4: 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Me and the Major was standing there talking, and up comes Hector looking as ugly as a bulldog. And
3: What?
4: Bulldog. Without so much as saying how do you do or nothing, Hector up and tells the Major he's a big bum. Of course, that makes the Major sore.
3: I don't see why the Major should be sore about that. Yeah. Hector is a bum.
4: Oh, I mean, Hector tells the Major that the Major's a bum. And he tells him he's got to quit going around with Hortense. So he says you'll have to apologize.
3: The Major will have to apologize to Hortense?
4: No, not the Major. Hector. Hector will have to.
3: Oh, Hector will have to apologize to Hortense.
4: No, not Hortense. Hector won't have to apologize to Hortense.
3: Who does Hector have to apologize to? The bulldog?
4: Oh, but they ain't no bulldog.
3: He just said they was.
4: I didn't. You said
3: Hector come up with a bulldog.
4: Now, Ed, you're getting all mixed up again. I said Hector come up looking...
3: Oh, Hector was just looking for a bulldog.
4: Oh, he wasn't. The bulldog's out here.
3: How's that?
4: I say the bulldog's out.
3: Well, I can't help it. I didn't leave him out. What you blaming me for? I'm not blaming you
4: for nothing. I know you didn't let the bulldog out. You just listen and I'll tell you.
3: Tell me who let the bulldog out?
4: No, I'll tell you what happened. Hector started to get fresh with the Major, and the Major started after him. And then Hector gave the Major a push, and the Major landed in that old water trough.
3: Landed in the water trough, huh?
4: Yes.
3: Serves him right. That there Major Barnes is crazy anyhow.
4: Well, he ain't neither. He's a gentleman and a scholar.
3: Water trough.
4: Well, laugh and show your teeth. That's right. I tell you, the Major is a gentleman and a scholar. That's what he is. He's got a heart as big as all outdoors. In spite of the dirty tricks that Hector done him, he promised me he wouldn't fire Hector from that job he's going to give him. Hector's going to go to work just the same.
3: Huh. It'll take more than that to make Hector go to work.
4: Well, and let me tell you something else about Major Barnes. He's going to make some money for me in the stock market, same as he done for old man Schultenheimer. I give him $100 this morning to invest.
3: You give him $100?
4: Certainly. He's going to invest it in the...
3: Zeb, you're just a plain, ordinary fool.
4: What? Say, you looky here, you...
3: Yes, sir, just a plain old fool.
4: Well...
3: Why, you'll never see that money again.
4: Never see it again? How do you mean?
3: He'll slicker you out of it.
4: Well, now, I'll just bet you he won't.
3: Of course he will. Of all the dad-darn fools...
4: Listen here now. He didn't slicker old man Schultenheimer, did he? No, sirree. He just doubled his money for him, that's all. Doubled it. And in just a couple of days, too. You're just sore because you're... Oh, wait a minute. There's a consigned telephone again. Hello? Oh, yes, Hortense, yes. Yes. Well, listen, Hortense. We got a lot of other orders ahead of yours. Well, I suppose we can. Well, all right. Goodbye. You're going to have to make a special trip up to Schultenheimer's.
3: Oh, shucks. What's the matter now?
4: Well, she says she's got to have an order right away. Says she's going to have company for dinner.
3: Dagnabbit.
4: Yeah.
3: I wish they'd quit trading here. Make more dad-darn
4: trouble. Oh, well, never mind grumbling about it now. Here, read off this order to me, and I'll get the stuff and put it in the basket.
3: I can't read your handwriting.
4: It ain't my handwriting. That's Hortense's writing. She ripped out the order herself, left here just a bit ago. Now go on, read it off there.
3: Shucks. Two cans of, let's see, the light here's better. Two cans of Italian, it's spelled S-P.
4: Oh, never mind spelling it. It's spinach. Two cans of spinach. What's next?
3: One small can pate de foie gras. What in tarnation's pate de foie gras?
4: Yes. Well, it must mean spinach.
3: But she's already got two cans of spinach.
4: Yes, but this is a small can. It says small can, don't it?
3: Yes.
4: Well, quit your argufying and go on and read it there.
3: Says next, one medium can of spinach.
4: And one medium can of spinach. I got it. Go ahead.
3: That's all it is, except some writing down here in the corner.
4: Well, what does it say in the corner there? It
3: says, also send some greens for center table.
4: Some greens for center table?
3: That's what it says.
4: Hmm. Well, the only kind of greens we got is spinach. Reckon I better put in another can play safe, huh? Well, there you be. Now, let's see. There's 2, 3, 4, 5 cans of spinach. All right, take it along.
3: Sure. Say, why don't you take it?
4: Now, never mind. I got plenty to do here, right here in this store.
3: Dad darn long walk up to Schultenheimer.
4: Mm-hmm.
3: Dad darn it. And besides, you can look and see for yourself. It sort of looks like it's going to rain, Zeb. The doctor said I had to be careful about getting caught up in the rain. Dagnabbit. You know, Zeb, on account of my bum knee, that long walk up there.
4: You and that knee of yours. Why don't you get an umbrella?
3: I got an umbrella.
4: Yeah.
3: In fact, I got two. The doctor told me to keep one at home and the other at the store here.
4: Yeah.
3: So they'd be one at each place at all times.
4: Keep one in each place at all times, huh? Well, that's a pretty good idea.
3: Yeah, sure. But it don't work.
4: Don't work? How do you mean it don't work?
3: Well, if I keep one in each place at all times, I ain't got none to carry.
4: Oh, you darned old fool. The doctor didn't mean for you to... howdy, Major Barnes. Howdy.
3: Hello,
5: Good
3: Major
5: evening,
3: Barnes.
5: Gentlemen. Good evening.
4: Oh.
5: Looks as though we're going to have rain, doesn't it?
3: See, I told you, Zeb.
4: Yeah.
5: Well, Mr. Winterbottom, I have some news for you.
4: Well, what kind of news, Major? I hope you ain't changed your mind and going to fire Hector. He didn't mean nothing but what he did. He's just a big...
5: Oh, never mind about Smith. I'm not going to fire him.
4: Well, now, that's mighty nice, you Major.
3: Yes, me and Zeb worked hard to get him that job.
5: As a matter of fact, I've already sent him a letter notifying him to report for work.
4: Well, say, that's fine, just fine.
5: The news I have for you is about a little investment I made for you.
4: Oh, yes.
5: I had a little bad luck, Mr. Winterbottom, and...
3: I thought so.
4: Bad luck? You mean...
5: Yes. The firm making my airplane attachment has just filled a big order from France. Unfortunately, I didn't get the information in time to take the fullest advantage of it when the stock went up. But I did manage to make you 50% on your investment.
4: You mean the one?
5: You certainly did. Here you are. Sorry I couldn't have made more for you. Anyway, here's 20, 40, 60, 80, 100...
3: Shucks.
5: 120, 140, and, I say, all I have is another 20. Have you $10 in change?
4: Yes, we have, yes. And we changed the 10 for Mrs. Snyder not more than an hour ago. Get the Major that 10 out of the till behind there, will you?
5: As I was saying, the order was kept a secret. Coming from the French War Department, you know, I was...
3: Here's your 10.
4: War Department? Gosh, you might be French having the war?
5: Oh, no, just a little trouble with a gang of riffs.
3: I reckon you mean a gang of roughs.
5: I know what I mean. Riffs.
3: Roughs.
5: Riffs.
3: Roughs.
5: I say riffs. Riffs. That's a tribe in North Africa. There was a party of them crossing a river on a raft, and they were...
3: What?
5: Raft. Raft. And just as they were...
3: I thought you said it was a riff.
5: I did. I did say riff. They were cross...
3: And now you say raft.
5: Yes, I say raft. They were crossing on
3: you
5: a raft...
3: You better make up your mind which one you mean.
5: I know what I mean. I mean both.
4: Yes, Jeb, what the Major means is riff-raff.
5: No, I don't. I don't. I mean a raft of riff. A riff-raff.
4: Yes, but that's what I said. Riff-raff.
3: Yeah, and that's just the same as raft.
5: But it isn't raft. It's raft. There's a T on it. They were crossing the river on
4: a... Oh, a T on it. Yes, I get what you mean. Yes, raft. You see, the raft is crossing the river.
5: Not raft. Yeah. Not raft.
3: I still claim it's raft.
5: The raft... The rafts were crossing the river. I mean the rifts were crossing the raft.
4: Wait a minute, Major. Now, you mean the rafts was crossing the rafter.
3: You're both wrong. The rafts was reaching the rafter.
5: Oh, I say, let it drop. I haven't time to discuss it. I have to get home now and dress. I'm going out to dinner this evening. Goodbye.
4: Well, say, where are you going for dinner, Major?
5: I'm dining with the Schultenheimers, and I'm late now.
3: Going to Schultenheimers, huh? Well, I hope you're right fond of spinach.

0: I came across Mr. Kipling in a meadow by the church. If I've painted that spire once, he said, I've painted it a dozen times. He offered me an apple pie. An artist needs inspiration, he explained. 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
3: It was 4 a.m. I stood naked on the balcony, looking down at some people looking up. Carimalinas, some dirty city. I pulled on a cigarette and gulped down some more coffee. What could be better than Spanish cigarettes and Spanish coffee? Except maybe having your whole body vigorously rubbed by a man with a cheese grater. Some case this had turned out to be. I looked at the woman in my bed. She was sleeping soundly. No wonder. I had given her the best 2 minutes of her life. I called her name softly. Mother. Her name was Jane Mother. Some funny name. I had to go. Silently, I slipped a pair of socks down the front of my underpants. And I pulled on my white flared trousers. As I lined up the edge of my shirt collar with my shoulder, I started to think back to the beginning of this case. I was in my office playing my harp. There was a knock on the door. Come in.
4: Hey, you asshole.
3: What's it look like? He was about 5'7", 160 pounds, dark hair. He had the kind of face that said, "Hi, I'm a face."
4: Louis the Smirk wants to see you. He needs something. Says you owe him one.
3: Where?
4: By the wharf at midnight. He'll be driving a Spanish car.
3: Si?
4: A white Paella convertible. He says come alone and don't come packed.
3: Hey, what harm is a pair of socks down the underpants?
4: I don't know. Orders.
3: So, Louis de Smirk was calling in a favor. Louis was the biggest mafia boss in Torremolinos. He owned 3 deck chairs and the sunglasses. Gee, the sunglasses stand as well. This was not a guy to fool around with. I arrived at the stroke of midnight. Louis? That you, Louis?
5: Hey, asshole. I helped you out when you was in trouble.
3: That's right.
5: So now I'm calling in that favor.
3: Sure.
5: Asso, I want you to wash my car.
3: What? Here? At midnight?
5: You're not going to back out, are you?
3: No, no, I'll do it. So, that was the end of another case. What a disappointment. I thought it was going to be exciting with guns or something. But no, it was just a car wash job. I was feeling sad for some reason. I figured maybe I'd go back to Jane. She could make me feel better. But then I remembered. I was still in a flashback and I hadn't even met her yet. What a bummer. See you around.
6: And now, meet tonight's guest host, the human sound effect on Son of Cliché, Mr. Chip Harris.
0: Thank you very much. I must just explain, I produce sound tapestries, but I create these audio pictures without the aid of electronic equipment. It's purely my voice and the microphone. The first little vignette I like to call A Journey on the London Tube. Thank you. I woke up one morning. Turned off my alarm clock and walked downstairs. I fried myself an egg. I buttered some toast and ate my breakfast. Sip of coffee. Dipped one of my little soldiers in the egg. and ate it. I looked at my watch. It was time to go to work. I opened the door. I walked down the gravel path. On my garden hedge, I noticed a man whistling. But right next to him was our old friend. A woman trying to get her little boy to have a wee-wee. At that moment, I noticed the postman next door was having problems. Because guarding the gate was a girl possessed by the devil. I jumped in my car. It was a Toyota. Then suddenly... I'd gone completely insane. Thank you very much. See you later.
3: Now the continuing saga of two students in their first year at university. Freshers.
0: It's really great being a fresher, isn't it? First week of university. It's really exciting.
7: Well, I mean, I'm quite used to being away from home, you know.
0: Oh, yeah, of course, of course.
7: So I don't miss my mum much at all, you know what I mean?
0: What A-level results did you get then?
7: Listen, I can't remember. What about you?
0: Oh, I don't think I can remember either. So, did you get in through clearing too then?
7: I wanted to come here anyway. I mean, this is my first choice, Partick Thistle University.
0: Me too. I was lucky to scrape in, really. I had to resit my UCA form 3 times. I'm really glad I'm here.
7: Right, right, yeah. Well, I mean, they treat you much more like adults, you know. And lecturers are really different from teachers.
0: Yes, they've all got beards.
7: it's a more of a one-to-one dialogue relationship, you know.
0: Got more adult, yeah.
7: Yeah, yeah. I mean, it's an adult situation.
0: That's right, they took you more like an adult, yeah. They don't smack you.
7: Yeah, well, that's a setup, isn't it?
0: Ah, the thing that I really like about university, though, is you don't have to wear school uniforms. So much more relaxing being able to wear your own casual clothes. Isn't it, Timothy?
7: Yeah, that's what I'm saying. You can be an individual.
0: I must admit, I love your Brian Nylon turtleneck jumper.
7: Yeah, I like yours too.
0: Did you get all your clothes from In Gear?
7: Yeah, well, I mean, they've got so much good stuff in there.
0: Oh, yeah.
7: I mean, you know, they sell windcheaters and anoraks.
0: Yeah. And they sell really great Iron Maiden and Whitesnake patches you can get your mum to sew on the back of your denim jacket for you.
7: Right, right.
0: I wonder who they are.
7: Yeah, I wonder.
0: Hey, what do you think of halls, then?
7: It's great, you know, it's great. I mean, it's really great having your own individual room, you know, with the sink and the wardrobe behind the bed, you know, and the little partition and the study table with the little lamp on it.
0: Yeah, my individual room's like that, too. Have you got your posters up yet?
7: Yeah, I mean, I've got some really groovy posters.
0: Yeah?
7: You know, they're not the usual kind you see in every student's home, ooh. You know what I mean? I think it's important to be that little bit different.
0: What you got, then?
7: I've got a Desiderata poster. A chimpanzee sitting on a toilet. And a girl rubbing her bottom with a tennis ball.
0: Yes, I've got them.
7: But I've taken the last one down because the girls told me it's sexist.
0: I have too. You're a feminist then, are you?
7: Absolutely.
0: Oh, yeah.
7: Absolutely. I think you've got to be these days if you want to sleep with any girls.
0: Why, have you slept with any girls? Huh? I mean, this term. this week. Today.
7: I can't really remember, actually. Why have you?
0: Well, I'm not really sure.
7: Oh, my God, is that the time? I better get back. I've got a lecture first thing tomorrow at 3:30 in the afternoon.
0: That's funny, I'm doing sociology too.
8: This is your captain, Abdullah Fatima. Welcoming you aboard Air Egypt flight 637 for Cairo. Please have a pleasant flight, spend a lot of money, and return quickly, you English pigs. In 2 hours precisely, we will be landing in Cairo, Egypt. Egypt, famous for its pyramids, its ancient civilization, and the invention of sodomy. During the flight, our stewardesses will be mingling among you and picking your pockets. If you care to look out of the right-hand window, you will notice how the money disappears from your left-hand pocket. If you now look left, you will notice the air hostess whistling and pretending to act nonchalantly. But now I will just run through the emergency procedure. In the event of any mishap befalling the plane, will all passengers kindly remain in their seats with their safety belts fastened, leaving the gangway clear so I can run quickly down the aisle and parachute out of the emergency exit. Thank you.
9: Okay, Reverend, ready to go?
0: Yes, I believe I am, thank you.
9: Well, thank you, studio. First cue music, second cue voice. Quiet, please.
0: Sorry.
9: And cue.
10: Night Thoughts with the Reverend Alexandros.
0: You know, people often ask me, if there is a God, why is it he allows so much pain and needless suffering? Well, ooh!
9: Sorry, Reverend, are you okay?
0: Oh, cramp. Nothing to worry about, just a spot of cramp. Sorry. Oh, that's better. Can we take it again?
9: All right, still rolling, everyone. Shut up!
0: Sorry.
9: And cue.
0: Yes. Why does he allow this needless kind of suffering? Does he allow it because he doesn't care about us?
9: Reverend, are you okay?
0: Yes, I'm all right. Don't worry.
9: Well, that's a nasty-looking mass of burnt scar tissue.
0: No. No, please, let's continue.
9: Okay. Thank you, studio. Shut up!
0: Why is it he allows so much pain, so much hurt, so much needless suffering?
9: Cut, Dave. The bloody light's fallen on him. Yeah, why the 2 sugars? Lunch is soon, everyone, as quickly as possible. Get the ambulance, will you?
0: No, please. Let me finish the recording.
9: All right, still rolling. Final take before lunch. And cue.
0: So much pain and needless suffering. Is it because he doesn't care about us? Yes, it's bleeding is. Good night.
6: And now, meet again tonight's guest host, Chip Harris.
0: Yes, thank you very much. Thank you very much. The next tableau I'd like to do for your entertainment, an oral painting entitled A Small Yorkshire Village on a Sunday Afternoon. Thank you. I was walking down the cobbled street in my carpet slippers when I looked up and saw the local colliery brass band

0: They were awful. Thank you, and now I'm with the show.
1: David, I'd like you to meet Sergiev Belinsky.
2: The novelist? My God, you are absolutely brilliant. I've read everything you've ever done.
3: I pulsate with eager rhythmic delight. You should say so. Thank you.
1: Sergiev's over here at the moment seeking political exile.
3: That is, I hope your government will slowly spread their white welcoming ties and accept me.
2: I must say, your English is most impressive.
3: What?
1: You speak English very well.
3: I'm sorry, I don't understand.
2: Your command of our language is excellent.
3: Perhaps I am being thick and proud, but I'm not sleeping with you.
1: Your English.
3: English? I'm English. I learn myself. I learn from your filthy English dirty girly magazines. They smuggle them into my country.
2: Oh, wonderful. So, what are your plans for the future?
3: Well, I plan to insert myself in England. Grow to my full throbbing size as a novelist.
2: And you plan to go on writing about the oppressions of the Soviet system?
3: Yes, I must rhythmically thrust myself into my new book. It is all about the Stalin enemas.
1: The purges of the 30s.
3: Oh, yes. Please. Faster.
2: Are you at all worried about reprisals from your own country?
3: Oh, yes. My fear is so big you could hardly get your hand around it.
4: Another drink, sir.
3: Yes, thank you. Stop that waiter! He is a KGB agent! He has stabbed me with his meat dagger!
1: What? Are you all right?
3: No. I am throbbing and subsiding and going limp. Goodbye, big boy.
5: Saturday Serials proudly present the more further continuing reasonably exciting adventures of Captain Invisible and his trusty sidekick, the See-Through Kid. This week's episode, Attack of the Vegetarian Piranhafish. We join the captain and the kid in the kitchen of their secret lair.
6: Bum, bum, bum, bum, bum. Cap, breakfast is ready. Time to get up, Captain Invisible. I've made your
7: kid,
6: breakfast.
7: I'm
6: Captain...
7: already here.
6: Oh. Oh, sorry, Cap. Well, let's eat. Hey, Cap, would you like some of the breakfast cereal that makes you go to the toilet a lot?
7: Better make it a double helping, kid.
6: Okay.
7: Being a superhero, constipation is my worst enemy. I need to be able to think clearly and move freely at all times.
6: Right, Cap. I'm going to have 3 portions.
7: No, kid. Because no superhero can afford to be too regular. You won't have time for your duties, or rather, you won't have time for anything else.
6: Oh, gee, Cap. I've got so much to learn. Talking of which, I think I'll turn on the invisible radio.
7: That's by Dose.
6: Sorry, Cap.
8: We interrupt this silly music for an important news bulletin. A sensation in Cosmopolis today as Hamster Man, Pimple Boy, Budgerigar Girl, and the Human Swing Pool, together with other members of the Legion of Stupid Heroes, have all been kidnapped. Silent Man was unavailable for comment. But now return you to the silly music, although you'll probably turn off.
6: Weird.
7: Very weird. Look out!
6: What?
7: The room is vibrating.
6: Oh.
7: There's a strange humming sound. It's almost as if we're being trapped in some kind of trans-dimensional transporting device.
6: You mean the strange vibrations and the weird humming sound?
7: Yes.
6: Oh, that's just the washing machine. It's gone into the tumble-dry sequence.
7: Oh. No, wait. I was right first time.
6: Oh! Oh! We're being hurled through space.
7: Oh, all of history is passing before us, kid. Look. Look over there. There's the Roman Empire.
6: There's the ancient civilization of Egypt.
7: There's the Simon D. Show.
6: We've landed. What is this? It's some sort of strange arena, Captain Invisible.
7: My gosh, kid, this can only be the work of one man. The most depraved, deranged, kink lunatic in the universe. The evil Dr. Naughtiness.
4: Welcome, Captain Invisible. We've been expecting you. Hello? Captain Invisible? Are you there, damn it?
7: Yes, I'm here, Naughtiness.
4: I've been expecting you. To amuse myself, I've decided to pit the Legion of Stupid Heroes against each other in the Super Olympics. For the winner, life. For the loser, death. For the runner-up, a fantastic Sony Walkman stereo cassette. And for third place, a beautiful cut glass decanter and six sherry glasses.
7: My gosh, Naughtiness. Is there no end to your naughtiness?
5: And so the captain and the kid are pitted against each other in the Olympics of death.
7: Well, kid, I don't know how, but we managed to win the Olympics of death.
6: Yeah, but most of the heroes of the stupid Legion have been wiped out, Captain Invisible. Sticky back paper man, bucket woman, and the human spoon.
7: Even our sob, old buddy, Captain Yogurt. His sell-by date's up.
6: Cap, there's just one thing I don't understand.
7: What's that, see-through?
6: What happened to that really exciting scene that should have gone before this one?
7: That's something we'll probably never know. And now, for the final time, human sound effect, Chip Harris.
0: Thank you. Oh, that is nice. Well, I hope you've enjoyed the show. One last audio picture, a recreation of the magic of Torville and Dean. Thank you. Good night.

And a huge roar goes up as the final whistle blows on. Son of cliche. Let's take a look at the seven-man lineout. The show star, the vastly experienced, unflappable Chris Barry. What a cool customer he is. Number two, Nick Maloney, all 6'7" of him, the perambulating lighthouse of the Son of Cliche three-quarter line. And finally, young Nick Wilton, the diminutive home county's fullback. Fair burst of speed, paddles along fairly quickly. And as we enter the second quarter of the closing credits, the show is written by Rob Grant and Doug Naylor. There they go, the engine room doing the needful. The music was by Peter Brewis. Turns up time to time again sporting that mainly Mozart t-shirt. And the man in the middle today, producer Alan Nixon, this huge lion-hearted Scotsman. He's got a man-eating stride. They call him

0: Well, that's the end of the show. We're going to do something now that we don't normally do because it isn't. We must stress, it's not our policy. This is an exception to reply to listeners' letters. But we're going to make an exception tonight for Mrs. Fisher, who comes from Essex, because Mrs. Fisher is the mother of the continuity announcer who's coming on next. And basically, she wants to know, why don't you get in touch since you moved to London and got a job with the BBC? She is your mother, after all. She isn't well. I mean, I know you're busy, but maybe just a little card on Mother's Day, you know, to remember her birthday, something like that. Some flowers. A few pence towards her operation wouldn't have gone amiss. And you know, she can't come down and see you because of the pain, for one thing. And all she wants, I mean, she doesn't want much, is for you just to say, you know, on the air, hello, I love you. Hope to see you soon. So go on, do it. Don't be heartless. I mean, it sounds to me like you've got too big for your boots since you've become a continuity announcer. It's nothing to be ashamed of, loving your mum and showing it. Now, go on. I know she's tuned in specially. But no one is going to think any the less of you if you get a little bit sentimental.
1: Do you know the one-word recipe for cheesecake?
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0: as its compensations.
1: Look, it's lunch in an hour. Meet me over the road, eh?
0: OK. If you don't turn up, I'll look for you in the job centre.
2: You can bring in the mail now, Sandy.
1: Right. Here it is. The good, the bad and the ugly.
2: Thank you.
1: Vicky said she'd sooner work for Genghis Khan.
2: I didn't know he ran a secretarial agency. I can feel your eyes boring into the top of my head. If you want to say something, say it.
1: All right. When are you and Lionel going to make up?
2: Make up? We're not children playing in a playground.
1: You're acting like it.
2: I don't think my private life is any of your business.
1: No. Look, just because he doesn't want to move into your house and you don't want to move into his flat, it shouldn't keep you apart, should it?
2: It's certainly not bringing us together.
1: Why don't you ring him?
2: Sandy?
1: All right. Suit yourself.
2: Thank you. I'll call you if I want you.
1: That'll teach me to mind my own business. Oh, well, back to work.
3: Hi, Sandy.
1: I'm thinking of joining the Royal Marines.
3: I'm going for the Foreign Legion. You should have seen her with her cornflakes this morning. She chewed them like she was taking chunks out of Lionel's arm.
2: I've finished with the mail, Sandy.
1: Oh,
2: how nice of you to drop in, Judith.
3: I had a dentist appointment, if you remember.
2: Oh.
3: I had a filling. I wish I'd stayed there. I wish I'd had a lot more fillings without an anaesthetic.
2: Aren't you being rather excessive?
3: No, as a matter of fact, I don't think I am. Hello? Type for you, can I help? Hello, Aunt Penny.
2: Oh, no.
3: Yes, I'm fine. No, no, not just struggling through. I'm really fine. Mum?
2: I'm not in. I'm not in. I'm out for the whole day.
3: She's fine, too. Do you want to speak to her?
2: I'm out all day.
3: Yes, she is. And she's telling me to get off the line, so I'll hand you over.
2: Thank you, Judith. Penny? Oh, how nice to hear you. I'm fine. Yes, really. Lionel? Yes? Oh, he's fine. Really? Yes. Yes, of course we are. Like a house on fire. Hello? Hello?
3: We got cut off. If you were Pinocchio, your nose would be sticking right out of that window by now. Why do you always have to tell her that your life is so perfect?
2: Because she's always so bloody sure it isn't. If she can't refer to me as poor Jean every 2 minutes, she feels quite deprived.
3: I assume that getting on like a house on fire refers to you and Lionel.
2: Jean Pardieter. Oh, hello, Penny, yes. But the line went dead. What silly hotel switchboard? Oh, you're in London. And you'd like to meet up with Lionel and me. How lovely.
4: I have to say this. Your mother's capable of being very stupid at times.
3: I know.
4: And for goodness sake, what is so wrong with simply telling the truth?
3: Well, she does.
4: Like a house on fire?
3: Except to Aunt Penny. She's Dad's sister.
4: Yeah, I know that.
3: Sorry, but you see, that's the reason it gets so out of proportion. Ever since he died, she's been convinced that Mum can never find happiness again.
4: Well, she hasn't, has she?
3: Well, she was doing all right till you two acted like a couple of children about who moves in with who.
4: What do you actually want me to do?
3: Just help her.
4: Or tell a pack of lies?
3: If you want to put it like that.
4: There isn't any other way of putting it. Your Aunt Penny and her incredibly boring husband intend to turn up this evening and find Jean and me billing and cooing.
3: More or less.
4: Which obviously needs my collusion.
3: Look, Mum doesn't know that I'm here. I'm asking you.
4: Now you're being disarming.
3: I know, but...
4: Well, what if I'm not there this evening?
3: Mum will lie.
4: Penny and Stephen think I'm a psychiatrist.
3: I know.
4: She's responsible for that as well.
3: I know.
4: All I said when we stayed down there was, I don't want to talk about the book, and the next thing I know, I'm a psychiatrist.
3: I know.
4: I don't know.
3: Yes, you do. You can't let her down.
4: The way I feel...
3: No, you can't.
4: Tell her I'll be there.
3: I could almost fall in love with you myself sometimes.
4: I think your mother has made life complicated enough for the moment, don't you?
0: I'm surprised she even lets you have a lunch break.
1: I keep telling you, Vicky, you just caught her on a bad day.
0: I seem to catch most people in my life on a bad day.
1: Oh, come on, Vicky.
0: Oh, no, look out. Genghis has come to get you.
1: Look, I'm sorry to interrupt you, but... Oh, look, Miss Kyle. I won't excuse my behaviour to you this morning because it was totally inexcusable. But I would like to apologise and do what I should have done in the first place, and that's to put you on our books. I hope you're agreeable.
0: Oh, very. Thank you.
1: Good. I told you she's usually nice. Oh, just a thought. If you sprained an ankle, would you be admitted to hospital?
0: Are you asking about my medical insurance?
1: No, oh no, not your ankle. Just anybody's ankle. It's just a casual thought.
0: Oh, well, I don't really know.
1: Well, you certainly would if you broke an ankle. Oh, yes. Yes, you would, wouldn't you? Yes, of course you would. Yes, thanks.
0: Why did she ask about broken ankles?
1: I think I'll have a Danish pastry.
5: Drop you somewhere, miss?
6: I don't believe you. Where did you come from?
5: Weird thing, that. I was sitting in my office when this voice suddenly said, Alistair, Alistair Deacon, somewhere out there is an angel in distress. And here I am.
6: I don't believe a word of that.
5: Well, the other version is that I was on my way to Gatwick and there you were. Still magic, though, isn't it?
6: Where are you going?
5: Edinburgh, to see a Swede.
6: I thought Swedes came from Sweden.
5: Not this one. He's a golf freak. Hop in, then.
6: Thanks, Alistair, but Edinburgh is not my direction.
5: Think positive. Why shouldn't it be? Look, this guy won't take long. I'll do the biz, tell him there's still time to get around him, and he'll be off like a Swedish shot, leaving the rest of the day for you and me.
6: Life's not like that.
5: It's supposed to be.
6: I'm supposed to be at work.
5: Now, don't be dull.
6: I am tempted.
5: Excellent.
6: When will we be back?
5: Tonight. Well, tomorrow.
6: I'm not sure that you're a good idea.
5: Modesty forbids me commenting. Come on.
6: Oh, why not? I've earned it today.
5: Monster, hop in.
6: Oh, I must phone Mum.
5: The car phone is at your disposal.
2: How much is that?
7: £4.80.
2: Oh, keep the change.
7: Oh, thank you and good night.
1: What a ghastly day. An empty house and only an answer phone to greet me.
8: Hi, Mum. I rang the office, but Sandy said you'd gone home. I'm sorry I didn't come in this afternoon, but I bumped into Alistair and we're going to Edinburgh.
9: With the most innocent of intentions.
8: Shut up. Look, Mum, about Aunt Penny and Uncle Stephen this evening. There's no need to worry because I went round to mine.
1: So much for modern science.
10: May I help, sir?
4: Yes, I'm looking for something on psychiatry.
10: I see, yeah. Any particular branch of same?
4: Good God, no. I don't want anything too complicated. Just something that sets out some general terms of reference, preferably in about 10 pages.
10: I don't think we have anything like that, sir.
4: No, I didn't really think you would. I've got to bone up on it in about 2 hours, you see.
10: 2 hours to bone up on psychiatry?
4: Yes, I'm supposed to be one.
10: I see.
4: No, you don't, actually. And it's far too long a story.
10: This has been going on for some time, has it?
4: Yeah, far too long. And you wouldn't believe why I'm supposed to be a psychiatrist if I told you.
10: You're not going to tell me, are you, sir?
4: No. Well, thanks, also. I'll just bluff. If in doubt, bluff.
10: Good idea.
4: Goodbye.
10: Goodbye, sir.
4: Oh, incidentally... Have you sold many copies of a book called My Life in Kenya by Lionel Hardcastle?
10: Oh, one or two, sir, yeah.
4: I see. I'm a big game hunter on the cover of that.
10: Of course you are, sir. Of course you are.
4: Goodbye.
1: Oh, here we go. Gee, Penny.
11: How lovely to see you. You look rather drawn. Well, doesn't she look drawn, Stephen?
4: Well...
11: Of course she does. Now, where's that lovely man of yours?
1: Hello, Stephen.
12: I don't think you look drawn.
1: Oh, thank you. Do go in.
11: So, well, where is he? Come on out. Where are you hiding him?
1: Lionel.
11: Of course, Lionel.
2: Well, I'm not hiding him anywhere. He isn't here.
13: This room's changed.
11: Oh, Stephen, you say that about every room you walk into.
13: There is something different.
11: Oh, it's going to be like a dog with a bone.
13: This wasn't here.
2: No, no, you're quite right. It wasn't. It's Lionel's chair.
11: Oh, I see. But Lionel's not here.
2: Not at the moment, no.
11: Seeing a patient, presumably.
2: No.
13: Actually, I've always wondered, do psychiatrists call their patients or what?
11: So where is Lionel Jean?
2: Well, to tell you the truth...
11: Oh, dear.
2: What?
11: You're going to tell me something terribly sad, aren't you? Well, I can see it in your face. Oh, poor Jean.
2: No, no, actually not sad at all. Just very unlucky, really. Lionel's broken his ankle.
13: Poor old chap.
11: When?
2: Today. He phoned. He went to casualty and they've admitted him overnight.
13: Poor old chap.
11: How did he break his ankle?
2: Playing golf.
13: Poor old chap.
11: Yes, all right, Stephen, all right.
13: I didn't know he played golf.
2: Oh, yes, he can't get enough of it. He's absolutely mad about it. Are you going back to Hampshire tonight?
13: Well, afraid not. We've got to stay up a couple of days. I'm attending a dental conference.
11: Yes, it's all very boring, but I'm shopping. I do hope we shall be able to see Lionel.
2: Well, that depends on things, obviously.
11: What things?
2: Well, his ankle, mainly.
11: Ah, yes.
2: Oh, excuse me. Will you help yourselves to drinks?
14: Hello.
2: What are you doing here?
14: Flying in the face of reason.
2: Shh! Penny and Stephen are here.
14: That's what I mean. Didn't Julius tell you I was coming?
2: No. Oh, Lord. She left a message on the machine, but it went peculiar.
14: I assume we'll be doing the same thing.
2: I am in rather deep.
14: Well, come on, then. Let's pursue the fiction that two heads are better than one.
2: Oh, thanks for coming.
14: Thank Judith.
2: Wait.
14: What?
2: You've broken an ankle.
14: I suppose it's pointless to ask why.
2: Well, I had to explain your absence.
14: You could have said I was out of the country.
2: Yes, I could.
14: But why go for the obvious?
2: Well, just limp.
14: Which leg?
2: Oh, I don't know. Just limp. Come on. Well, look who's here.
14: Hello.
11: Lionel.
13: Jean said you were in hospital.
14: Did she? Yes. Well, I was, but they let me out.
11: Well, shouldn't you be on crutches or something?
2: Yes, he left them.
14: At the hospital. Yes, it wasn't broken after all. It turned out it was just a sprain.
2: Oh, well, isn't that good news? Mm. You'd better sit down, Penny.
14: Yes, I think I should.
11: Stephen?
10: What?
11: But Lionel's chair.
10: Yeah.
13: Oh, sorry.
2: Now, sit down. Put your foot up, love.
14: Thanks, love.
2: Comfortable, love?
14: More or less.
13: So how'd you do it, Lionel? Come off the swing?
14: Swing?
13: Of course.
14: Oh, I don't actually...
2: Lionel?
14: Remember, I just...
2: You just fell?
14: Yes, fell.
13: Yeah, that's what I mean. If you come off the swing at golf, you're certainly off balance.
11: Stephen, do be quiet. Heads will roll,
14: presumably. Whose heads?
11: At the hospital. I mean, diagnosing a fracture and then it turning out to be a sprain. I mean, as a psychiatrist, you must have some sort of clout, presumably.
14: Yes, I suppose I would.
11: Access to people upstairs.
2: Lionel is not a vindictive man. He's too soft-hearted sometimes, aren't you, Lionel?
14: Yes, I suppose I must be.
13: Didn't know you were a golf nut.
14: Didn't you?
13: Where do you play?
11: Oh, please, do stop it immediately, you two. I find golf almost as boring as dentistry.
13: Dentistry is a living.
11: I am aware of that, Stephen, but it is not an enlivening topic for conversation, whereas psychiatry...
13: Oh, yeah. Fair dues, of course. The human mind, eh?
14: Yes, indeed.
13: Fascinating thing, isn't it?
14: Endlessly.
11: Tell me, Lionel, are you a Jungian at heart?
14: Look, Penny, there's something I
2: should... Oh, good heavens! I've just remembered I have a class tonight.
11: What sort of class?
2: Judo. I've taken up judo, haven't I, Lionel?
14: Yes, she's taken up judo.
11: How extraordinary.
2: Yes, and I have a class tonight. Well, soon. It went completely out of my mind.
13: Well, Lionel's ankle, I suppose.
2: Yes. Oh, I'm so sorry.
11: Oh, now this is a nuisance. I did hope we were going to spend one evening together whilst we were in London.
14: Well, of course we'd like to, but...
2: Tomorrow. Let's make it tomorrow.
11: Oh, but that'll suit us perfectly. Come along, Stephen.
13: Yes, Penny.
11: Now, don't get up, Lionel. Jean will see us out. Goodbye.
14: Goodbye, Penny.
11: Tomorrow at 8, then?
2: We'll look forward to it.
11: Do you know, Jean, I still think you look a little drawn. But still, things do finally seem to have taken a turn for the better, don't they?
2: Well, I suppose they had to eventually.
11: Well, I'm glad. I really am. Come along, Stephen. You're bumbling about again.
13: Coming. Look here, I know it's a fearful cheek, Do you think Lionel would mind if I seized some opportunity to see him privately?
1: Oh, no, I'm sure he wouldn't.
13: Oh, first class. I'll pay the fee, of course.
1: The fee?
13: Yeah. I mean, privately and professionally. Bye.
1: Bye, Stephen. Lionel?
14: I knew I was going to start the evening as a psychiatrist, but give you a few minutes and I'm a golf-mad psychiatrist with a broken ankle.
1: Spring.
14: That was mine.
1: You did very well.
14: Well, it's becoming second nature.
1: You know why I said judo classes?
14: I'd stopped wondering by then.
1: Well, it did get rid of them.
14: Yes, it did. We were home and dry. And then you promptly fixed us all up for tomorrow night. Why? Why?
1: I don't know. If you want to cry off, I'll understand.
14: How about a broken neck this time?
1: Look, I know it's not fair, especially when I'm asking you to sustain the biggest lie of all. I mean, that you and I are fine, well, close, when we can't even commit to living together.
14: Well, that's just geographical. I've missed you all week, you know.
1: Oh, and I've missed you. I'd like to take you out to dinner.
14: Why?
1: To thank you for turning up like the White Knight.
14: Hardly white. Where are you buying me this dinner?
1: Well, I can change and take you somewhere very monster, as Alistair would say, or I needn't get changed and we can go somewhere cheap and cheerful.
14: I'm hungry, cheap and cheerful.
1: It's just round the corner.
14: Good, because I don't want to walk far on this ankle.
1: No. Lionel? I'll tell you tomorrow.
14: At breakfast?
1: Yes, breakfast. Please, Lionel.
14: No.
1: Please.
14: Look, you can follow me about all day on your knees if you like, but I am not treating Stephen.
1: Look, nobody mentioned anything about treating. He just wants to talk to you.
14: In my professional capacity as a psychiatrist.
1: Yes, but I didn't know he meant that till it was too late.
14: Presumably, if he'd asked you for a judo lesson, you'd have given him one, would you?
1: Well, of course not. I don't know a thing about judo.
14: Well, I don't know anything about psychiatry.
1: Yes, well, it's much easier to pretend to be a psychiatrist than it is to be a judo player.
14: That's the most extraordinary claim I've ever heard.
1: Look, a girlfriend of mine has been to a psychiatrist once a week for months, and she can hardly get a peep out of him. He thinks she ought to work her own solution out by herself, so he just listens and says, I see a lot.
14: And she pays him for this, does she?
1: Yes. She says it's doing her good.
14: Months, you say?
1: Almost a year.
14: Well, I'm not seeing Stephen every week for a year.
1: But he just wants a chat.
14: I'm not messing about with his mind.
1: Well, let's face it, there's not much to mess about with.
14: Look, that's not the point. If you told him I was a surgeon, you wouldn't ask me to take his appendix out, would you?
1: Oh, come on. Do credit me with a bit of common sense. That'll be Stephen.
14: What?
1: Well, when you were in the bath before breakfast, he rang and I said to come round about 10 o'clock. You know, best to get it over with.
14: I think this is the unfairest thing that anyone has ever done to me, and I do mean done.
1: Yes, I know. Hello, Stephen.
13: It's frightfully nice of you to let Lionel use your place as a consulting room.
1: Oh, not at all.
13: Good morning, Lionel. This is awfully good of you.
14: Oh, come in, Stephen. Go through into the drawing room. I'll be with you in a minute.
1: Mm. Now, Lionel, please.
13: The drawing room, you say?
14: Yes.
13: Right.
1: I'll see you tonight after work.
14: You can't do this to me.
1: Oh, I know. I know. Please, please. Lionel, please. Bye.
14: Jane! Look, Stephen, where have you gone? Oh.
13: This is where you want me, is it? On the couch.
14: Yes, that'll do.
13: I must say, this is very relaxing. Much better than a consulting room.
14: I see.
13: Pardon?
14: I said I see. I was just listening to what you had to say.
13: Oh. Was it significant?
14: Not really, no.
13: Look, Lionel, I think a bull in a china shop is the best approach. I'll charge straight in and you tell me if I'm going wrong.
14: I see.
13: The thing is this. I'm starting to have sexual fantasies about my dental nurse. Not that I'd ever betray Penny, of course. We're very fond of each other in our funny old way. And I'll be honest, I don't really believe that Miss Breeze is offering me the slightest encouragement. They're all in my head, you see. Thoughts. Well, as it would be, really. I mean, the other day, Miss Breeze and I were moulding some dentures, and I had the strangest idea that we were making bread together in a cottage in Greece. Tell me honestly, Lionel, do you think I'm turning into some sort of a pervert?
14: Stephen,
4: I am not a psychiatrist.
13: What?
4: I am not a psychiatrist.
13: I am not a psychiatrist. Of course. I see what you're saying. My God, it's brilliant.
4: Why?
13: You're rejecting easy handles, aren't you? You're actually saying, I'm not a psychiatrist. I'm just someone who listens. And therefore, what you're saying to me is, Stephen, you're not a pervert. You're just a man having the odd flight of fantasy. Talk about putting things in proportion.
4: I see.
13: My dear fellow, I cannot thank you enough. You've lifted a great weight off my shoulders. You really have.
4: Good.
13: Good? Lionel, if you're not at the very top of the tree in your profession, I'd like to know who is. You'll send me your account.
4: No. You have this one on me.
13: I'm eternally grateful, old chap. I'm not a psychiatrist. It's brilliant. I'll see you this evening, of course.
4: Of course.
13: Goodbye, and thanks.
4: Goodbye, Stephen.
2: So when are you setting up in practice?
4: Tomorrow, if I could guarantee all the patients was dotty as Stephen.
2: Oh, you've been very good about this?
4: Not really. I cracked. I told him the truth and he didn't believe me.
2: Wonderful.
4: It's not wonderful at all. It's stupid, all of it.
2: Well, we've got away with it.
4: You sound like a second-form schoolgirl sniggering behind the gym.
2: We've only got this evening to go.
4: Yes. Give us a few more hours and what else will we have invented? Will I be a part-time trapeze artist? Will you have been a missionary in the Congo?
2: Oh, come on. We're not inventing lies for the sake of it.
4: No, it's all based on the fact that for some reason you can't tell your sister-in-law that you loved me long before you married her brother. I'll let them in. I won't forget the limp. Hello, Penny. Hello.
11: I'm so sorry you're late, but Stephen got stuck with a seminar on dental hygiene.
2: Oh, that's all right. Where's Lionel?
13: Gone to the kitchen.
2: Oh, right. Well, do sit down. I'll pour us a drink.
13: Oh, I'll do that. Two G&Ts?
11: Just a quickie, then we must get off to the restaurant. Jean, call me nosy, but I've been dying to ask you. Are you and Lionel actually living together now?
2: Well, of course we... No. No, we're not. Are we, Lionel?
4: Are we what?
2: We're not living together.
4: Aren't we?
2: No.
11: Well, you don't seem very sure.
2: Well, I am. There's something else that you ought to know.
11: You were fibbing about that judo class, weren't you?
2: Yes, I was.
13: Good Lord.
2: But that wasn't the biggest fib. Lionel and I didn't meet on the Dodgems a few months ago. We met 38 years ago, before I met David. We didn't just meet. We fell in love.
11: You mean to say that you were having an affair all the time you were married to my brother?
2: Oh, no, don't be soppy. Of course not. We lost touch. We never thought we'd see each other again.
13: So you actually met on the Dodgems 38 years ago.
4: Have a peanut, Stephen.
11: But my dear girl, why on earth go to such lengths? I mean, I'm not a monster.
2: I know, it's me. I'm stupid.
4: No, it's not. She never told David because she didn't want to hurt him. So she never told you.
2: And then, after his death, you were so sure that I couldn't survive, that I would never be adequate. I got so tired of being poor Jean all the time. And then you met Lionel, and I thought, oh, blow it. I'll show just how happy I am.
11: But you're not?
2: Well, not at the moment, no. I've been a complete fool.
4: Both of us, actually. That's why I've decided to move in. Two fools together. If that's all right, Jean.
2: Yes, that's all right.
11: Well, I don't know what to say. I'm very confused.
13: I'm not.
11: Oh, dear, this is silly.
13: No, I'm really not. Either way, I think we should go and eat, don't you?
11: Yes, quite right. I'll just powder my nose and take an aspirin.
2: Stephen, I have to ask, why aren't you confused?
13: Look, I know how old Penny thought of David. Matchless. Well, he wasn't. Damn nice bloke, but not matchless. But now you've finally convinced her, and a good thing, too, with this wonderful fiction that you actually met 38 years ago. It's brilliant. I detect your professional acumen in this, Lionel.
4: Stephen, it's the truth.
13: Pull the other one, old chap. Next thing you know, you'll be telling me you're really not a psychiatrist.
11: Stephen?
13: Coming.
11: Well, Doctor?
4: I think we'll let that one lie.
11: Probably best.

0: I'm sorry, sir. She's tied up all morning. I'll get her to ring you this afternoon. Right. Thank you. Goodbye.
1: How did the interview go?
2: She picked so many holes in me, I feel like an old cardigan.
0: Oh, dear. Sorry, Vicky.
2: She's nice, you said.
0: She usually is.
2: Well, thanks for trying, but on the whole, I think I'd sooner work for Genghis Khan.
0: She is a bit out of sorts.
2: Well, that's a bit.
0: Look, I'll have a quiet word later.
2: No, thank you. Suddenly being unemployed...

0: You've been listening to As Time Goes By, written by Bob Larbee, starring Judy Dench as Jean and Jeffrey Palmer as Lionel. Judith was played by Moira Brooker, Alistair by Philip Bretherton, Sandy by Jenny Funnell, Penny by Jennifer Piercy, Stephen by Paul Chapman, Vicky by Melanie Hudson, and shop assistant by Simon Greenall. The producer was Martin Fisher.
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2: I came across Mr. Kipling in a meadow by the church. 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But then, when it comes to the little details, Mr. Kipling does have an exceedingly good eye.

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2: Good morning, everyone. Morning. Settle down, please, people. Thank you. Let's get started, shall we?
3: Excuse me. Sorry I'm late. I was strangling the IT support man.
2: Thank you, Maddox.
3: Why is it called support, by the way? Anyone know? I mean, doesn't support imply something useful?
2: If we can get started.
4: Sorry.
2: Yesterday's edition, not bad on the whole. News, well done for revealing that Samantha Cameron has never even met George Michael, let alone visited him in prison. So, a pat on the back for the sub who came up with Sam Cam's Wham Sham. I knew I was right to recruit from the start. Online, the live tweets from the opening of the new Andrew Lloyd Webber musical worked brilliantly.
5: Thank you very much.
2: Yeah, well, it's a pity the leading lady can't act and can't sing, but that's what you get when you hand over the casting to 6 million couch potatoes whose sole source of nourishment is pizza takeaways. Cuts and savings.
5: Oh, no.
2: I am greatly encouraged to see that we are all finally embracing multitasking.
3: All except you.
2: Sorry, what was that, Maddox?
6: Nothing.
2: Multitasking, Maddox, is the future. And blazing a trail to that future is our religion correspondent, whose leader on housing finance was really very well argued. And I'm sure nobody took exception to Jesus recommending a 5-year fixed-rate mortgage. One more thing. I know it's only too easy to mix up the Miliband brothers, but when one has murdered the other, I think we have a professional duty to get the names the right way round, don't you? Now, tomorrow's edition. What have we got?
7: Look at this, Freddie. 238 emails in the last 12 hours, half of them junk. How's anyone supposed to find the time to deal with them?
8: It's easy, Maddox. You just delete them.
7: Oh, you mean I don't actually have to answer them?
8: Not the junk, that's for sure. Unless you really need that extra inch.
7: Sorry?
8: The key to email overload, Mads, is selective incompetence.
7: Meaning?
8: Well, let's take the top of your desk as an example. You got about half a ton of unopened letters sitting there, innit? Look at the clutter. How can you live with that? What if you can't find your Werther's originals? What if you have a sudden need for dental adhesive?
7: Yes, now you come to mention it, there is perhaps a slight backlog, though I do make an effort to open the Oxfam letters.
8: Before throwing them away. There you go. Selective incompetence. Now do the same for your emails. Delete the boring ones. Ignore the difficult ones. Nobody ever notices if you don't get back to them. Answer the ones that take your fancy. Free yourself up, Mads. Hang loose. Be a cool dude.
7: I'm afraid cool dudeness eludes me, Freddy. But I'll give it a try. Delete, delete, delete, delete, delete. God, this is fun. Delete, delete, delete, delete, delete. Yeah. Delete, delete, delete, delete, delete, delete. Oh, God. Almost deleted a message from Midland's mob.
8: Who?
7: My whistleblower.
8: Oh, yeah.
7: Does everything here pass you by, Freddy? My hard-hitting 2-page feature of a few weeks back? About that filthy hospital? It's a long time since the health trust's been so well and truly kebabbed in the press, I can tell you. The entire Midlands is in a state of shock.
8: Why? Is UB40 making another comeback?
7: Oh, my God. According to my whistleblower, the place is as filthy as it's ever been.
8: You surprised?
7: She sent me more evidence and photos to back it up. Look at these pictures, Freddy. Come on, look, look. Nurse smoking in the operating theatre. Cleaner holding a cup of tea in one hand.
8: And the bedpan in the other.
7: Uh-huh. Nurse preparing syringes next to overflowing bins.
8: Nurse taking plasma from a fridge full of pork sausages.
7: Oh, my God, what about this one? Looks like a nurse has brought her dog into the ward. What is that? It's licking off the floor.
8: Dried blood? Whatever it is, that floor ain't been washed in weeks, man.
7: Look, close shots as well. Is that a cockroach?
8: Yeah, and that's a rat.
7: And that's a mouse, nibbling an old bag of chips under somebody's bed.
8: Oh, man, that is well disgusting. Remind me never to get ill north of Luton, yeah?
7: These pictures are sensational. I can do a big follow-up and this time nail the bastards.
8: You need to look out for your whistleblower, though, Mads. There'll be a reign of terror. They'll root her out and do a double amputation on her without anaesthetic.
7: Ah, but a journalist never reveals his sources. God, what great stuff she sent. Look, internal emails from the management with orders to cut the cleaning budget by 40%. And it says here there's no need to change the bed sheets if the previous patient's been in for less than a week. Freddy, this is going to be huge. I want your help.
8: Man, I got this buzzing feeling in my chest.
7: Because I'm giving you the chance to work on something that matters?
8: No, because I've been smoking too much skunk.
7: Well, this will give you a natural high, Freddy. The rush of good journalism. The soul cannot be satisfied by cut and paste alone. Oh, God, look out. Carol's coming. Morning, Carol.
4: Lovely to see you, Maddox, as always. But I want a word with Posho.
8: It's Freddy, and I ain't posh, innit?
4: If you can drag yourself away from looking at porn, or whatever it is you and Maddox are doing, then there's work to do. And I think you'll find it very, very exciting. I want you to follow up on the 6-year-old in Sunderland who's grown a full beard. His mum says it's caused by peanut butter.
7: Eating it or applying it nightly before bed.
4: I wish you would start taking stories seriously, Maddox. I haven't been here very long, but I've noticed that you...
7: Serious stories I take seriously, but I do not think small boy with wayward hormones is a serious story, unless, of course, it involves a Roman Catholic priest, which it often does.
4: Freddy, here's what I want you to do.
7: I'd be most grateful if you could find somebody else to cover the furry fellow, because I need Freddy. He's going to help me with the Midlands Hospital story.
4: That's old news, Maddox. I want new news. Freddy, expenses. What is this?
8: It's a receipt for a sandwich. I was out on a story that day.
4: And why does a cheese and pickle sandwich cost £6.50?
8: Because, Carol, it weren't just cheddar with Branston. It was smoked Latvian goat's cheese with lychee and tamarind chutney in an organic gluten-free wrap. That's all you can get in Watford.
7: Honestly, Carol, I'd have thought the news editor had better things to do than go around chiselling staff about their expenses.
4: You're no better, Maddox.
7: Me?
4: Your trip to the Midlands for that hospital story.
7: The first round of my hospital story.
4: Look at these. £192 for a train ticket. Couldn't you book in advance? Couldn't you? Would that really be so difficult, would it, Maddox? Would it?
7: If I could predict the news a month ahead, Carol, or knew that a mystery whistleblower would suddenly contact me, then I'd be delighted to purchase an advance off-peak cost-cutter Mega Super Saver Explorer Special, enabling me to travel between the hours of 10 and 4 with a 2-hour wait on a chilly platform in Didcot. But news and whistleblowers both tending to be infuriatingly unpredictable, I sometimes have to buy a walk-up ticket on the day, don't I?
4: Can't you at least use your senior rail card?
7: Carol, I'm only 51.
8: 56.
7: 56.
8: You is like Victoria Beckham, Mads, getting younger every day. Soon you is going to be the same age as me.
4: And this one. £24.99 for a replacement shirt. Are we clothing you now as well?
7: On my way there, I had an unfortunate encounter with a squeezy bottle of ketchup. I could hardly wander round the East Midlands looking like I'd just been stabbed, could I?
8: Of course you could. They's well used to that in the East Midlands.
4: I'm not paying for it, Maddox.
7: Oh, fine. Next time I'll just cycle to the Midlands, shall I? Take a tent, perhaps, and pitch it under Spaghetti Junction. Eat scraps tossed to me by pitying passers-by, and file my copy from some grimy and youth-ridden internet cafe on the High Street. Is that what you'd like, is it?
4: Yes, that'd be fine. Freddy, two words, boys, beards. Thank you so much.
7: What that woman fails to grasp is that we are now in a new age.
8: The age of the breast enlargement.
7: No, the age of the trough. When bankers are given vast sums for destroying the economy and BBC executives are trousering upwards of £500,000 for peddling pap to the people, it behoves us to place at least one trotter on the edge of the piggy plate. It's not a position I'm proud of, Freddy. When I was your age...
8: Oh, man, save me from old shuffler's rant.
7: When I was your age, I was a model of probity. I did not take advantage of expenses because in those days there was no need. Those above me were only a few times as rich as I was. Now they're earning about 1,000 times what I earn, necking vintage bubbly at every opportunity, and generally inserting their snouts into whatever fiscal aperture hoves into view. So make space for the trough, world. Maddox is coming through.
8: Oink, oink. Aye, newsroom, Freddy speaking. What? Yeah, he's here. Eh? Oh. All right. Yeah, I'll tell him. Matt, there's an officer of the court for you in reception.
3: Carl. Can I come in?
2: No.
3: It's urgent.
2: I don't care. Carol's made a complaint about you. Something to do with charging us for a shirt.
3: Bugger the shirt. I have a situation on my hands, Oliver, and I need your full attention.
2: She also raised the question of your taxi receipts.
3: What is the matter with that woman?
2: Nothing. She's very efficient. And quite attractive in a terrifying sort of way, don't you think?
3: She's running a vendetta against me, Oliver. You should have given me the job of news editor, not her.
2: What, so you could okay your own expenses? These taxi bills of yours, they're all remarkably similar.
3: I have a regular chap. Listen, you need to know what's happened. You see...
2: A regular chap who rotates the colour of his pens but never changes his handwriting.
3: Oliver, I have until 8 o'clock tonight to hand over the name of my source for the Midlands Hospital story.
2: Says who?
3: Says a judge. Look, some ghastly clerk of the court with bad teeth just thrust this envelope into my hands.
2: But this is a judgment, Maddox. Didn't you get sent a summons or something first? I mean, there must have been a hearing.
3: Well, the thing is, you see, Oliver, I don't always open my mail right away. Bit of a backlog on my desk and, well...
2: Oh, God, you missed the hearing where you could have defended yourself.
3: Yes.
2: Oh, dear.
3: I need a lawyer.
2: Of course. Have a word with our in-house man.
3: No, not him. He's useless.
2: Well, of course he's useless. Otherwise, we couldn't afford him.
3: I need a good one. Someone who can find a way of making a last-minute intervention.
2: You want a good lawyer?
3: Yes.
2: Bit of a big ask, Maddox. I assume you want the paper to pay?
3: Yes.
2: No.
3: No?
2: No.
3: You're saying no?
2: Yes, I'm saying no.
3: Why?
2: I'd have thought that was obvious, Maddox.
3: No!
2: If you'll forgive a vulgar phrase, you screwed up. You missed a chance to go to the court in person and make your case.
3: If I don't find some smart lawyer to represent me, I could go to jail. Look, it says so here.
2: So hand over the name.
3: Oh, I can't do that. There's a fundamental principle at stake.
2: Yes, although I do see this as very much a personal decision, Maddox.
3: What?
2: Since it's you who might end up in jail, it's really very little to do with me, is it?
3: Oh, don't be ridiculous, Oliver. It's one of the time-honoured principles of our trade. We do not reveal a source.
2: But nowadays, whistleblowers are protected by law. They can't be sacked. If they are, it's wrongful dismissal. So, you can hand over the name with a clear conscience. Do it on Twitter. Ever so easy. There we are. All solved.
3: Oliver. Oliver. Perhaps you don't grasp the importance of this.
2: I grasp the importance for you. Nobody wants to go to jail, do they?
3: The possibility of jail doesn't alter the moral clarity of this issue. Not for one moment.
2: I'm sorry, I'm under enormous pressure to make savings. We can't afford a lawyer. You'll just have to reveal your source.
3: Oliver, you are a morally despicable person.
2: Yes, Maddox, I'm aware of that. Now, about these falsified taxi receipts of yours.
8: So is you really going to be doing time, Mads?
3: Rather looks like it, yes.
8: He is mental, ain't he, Masha?
5: Do not persuade him to betray himself, Freddy. He is brave man. You are brave man, Maddox.
3: Thank you, Masha. You see, there comes a time when a man has to nail his beliefs to the door of life and say, here I stand. I can do no other. This is such a time. I'm not afraid. You do get a cell to yourself these days, don't you?
8: No way, Mads. Terrible overcrowding.
3: Well... if I'm to be broken on the wheel of justice, so be it.
8: I don't think they break people on the wheel anymore, Maddox.
3: Hmm?
8: That's been replaced with slopping out.
3: Slopping out?
8: Yeah, you know, taking the contents, the shared contents of your bucket.
3: Yes, thank you. Thank you.
5: Oh, you. I feel so sorry, Maddox. Yet filled with the admiration.
3: Yes, I shall confront whatever my incarceration may unleash upon me.
8: What if your incarceration unleashes upon you a 20-stone psychopathic cellmate?
5: Freddy, please, not to frighten poor Maddox. I am sure psychopathic cellmates are not all 20 stone. Mm. Some psychopaths are quite small and skinny and nice.
3: I'm not afraid. I will do my time and my source will remain forever secret.
8: Mads, don't do it. Prison's not a cakewalk. You is old. If you do porridge, you is going to go in vertical and come out horizontal.
5: Don't listen to him, Maddox. I think you are courageous men. A giant. Boris Berezovsky, Solzhenitsyn, and now you. So brave. Especially because of appalling conditions in the British prisons.
3: Yes, well, I'll do my best.
5: The terrible lack of the hygiene.
3: Yes.
5: The disgusting food.
3: Yes.
5: The smell of the human sweat.
3: Yes.
5: The drugs.
3: Yes.
5: The gangbangs.
3: Yes. The gangbangs?
5: When there are very many men together without women for years.
8: Yeah, man, you is going to be like fresh meat. You is going to be someone's daddy.
3: Oh, my God.
5: Oh, so he will not be somebody's bitch.
3: Oh,
8: Yeah, well, maybe. Maybe bitch, maybe daddy.
5: Can he be both? Maybe safer you be both, Maddox. Or take the turns.
7: You've been seeing too many Guy Ritchie films.
8: But you is no Vinnie Jones. Straight up, bro. You has got to hand that name over to the court. An old shuffler like you will crack in a big house.
7: Freddy, don't you understand? If a journalist breaks his word over a source, it's the end of trust. Who will ever pass on vital information again?
8: What's the big deal, man? That's life, innit? People always breaking promises. No one actually expects to tell someone something interesting and then not have it blabbed about.
7: You just don't get the fundamental issue, do you, Freddy?
8: I do. It is that you is stuck in the past with all these loony principles. In the old days, people put bones in their noses. We don't do that now because we learned that it hurt. People used to play dominoes. Now they play Grand Theft Auto. It's human evolution. These are new times and they require new rules. And the first rule is, stay out of the slammer.
5: Freddy, no. This is not morally acceptable position.
8: I'm trying to save him. Mads, we has known each other for a while now. I don't want no harm to come to you. You is almost like an uncle to me. Like a really weird old uncle. An uncle who sits in a corner mumbling and no one really gets what he's saying. But no one wants him dead, right?
4: Freddy, can you please get onto the bearded boy of the north? Maddox, I think Simon Cowell's probably had more Botox. Can you check it out right away? Can you? Can you?
7: No, I cannot. I'm facing prison. Do you understand that, Carol? Not that I'm afraid. I'm not afraid, all right? Well, perhaps a bit. Look, to tell you the truth, you might as well know, I'm absolutely bloody terrified. I need some time on my own. If anyone wants me, I'm in the canteen, having a bun.
8: Carol, you can't let Maddox go to prison.
4: Me? What's it got to do with me?
5: You are news editor. You are senior personage. With the power comes the responsibility.
8: He's very bad, Carol. He won't hack it. He has problems staying in a hotel with less than 3 stars. It'd be kinder to send him to that clinic in Switzerland.
4: Look, I'm not a social worker, all right?
5: Yes, but you are British. You are one of the fair play people, the straight bet, the wicket upon which sun never sets, all this sort of thing.
4: I do sometimes wonder why they let you into this country, Masha. Now, will you please get on with your work? Thank you so much.
5: Holy golly, she is one hard lady and no mistake.
2: A glass of Rioja, Maddox, and shall we have a few more tapas?
7: Not for me, thank you. I haven't got much of an appetite.
2: Oh, come on, Maddox. To my certain knowledge, Pentonville Prison does not have a single Michelin star. So, what the hell, let's push the boat out and have a few more tapas.
4: Shall we have another round of the albondigas?
2: Albondigas? Yes, and perhaps a few boccarone fritos. I rather favour some patatas bravas. What about you, Maddox?
7: It's very kind of you to invite me to supper, although...
2: Think nothing of it.
7: Although...
2: Least we can do. Carol came to me this afternoon and said, poor old Maddox, tough times ahead. We ought at least to give him a little treat at the end of the day.
7: Although...
2: Didn't you, Carol?
4: I did, Oliver. I did.
7: Although...
2: And I said, gosh, you're absolutely right, Carol.
4: You did, Oliver. You did.
7: Although...
2: And here we are.
4: And here we are.
7: Although perhaps not quite so kind as standing by your journalist over a point of principle. You've made me feel, I don't know, dispensable.
2: I am so sorry. It's my fault, Maddox. I know I'm not always terribly good on a human level. I was very badly damaged at Harrow, you know. I don't mean in a physical sense. And that too, of course.
4: Oliver has a proposition to put to you, Maddox.
2: Do I? Yes, I do. More tapas. Camarero, albondigas, patatas bravas, y boccarone fritos. Gracias. I learned how to deal with Spanish waiters during my stint on El País, you know.
7: I really ought to be going. I want to straighten out a few things at home before, well, I could be arrested at any time, you know. So thank you for the excellent Rioja and the tasty thingamabobs.
2: Patatas bravas.
7: Yes, I hope you're not putting them on expenses.
4: Don't go yet, Maddox. Oliver?
2: Wouldn't you like to outline the proposal, Carol, to Maddox?
4: I do think this has to come from the editor.
2: Yes, I suppose it does.
7: What has to come from the editor?
2: Well, you see,
6: Given that these are hard times for us all, but particularly for newspapers, it struck me that the best solution to the problem...
3: What problem?
6: To the problem of your going to prison problem, that the best solution would be, Well, what I mean is, look, this may seem unappealing at first glance, but I'm sure that when you pause to consider it, you'll find,
4: He'll find it makes sense.
6: You'll find it makes sense.
3: I'll find what makes sense?
6: The idea of, Well, I mean, that is to say, we just think that...
4: He wants you to take early retirement, Maddox.
6: Yes, yes, exactly. Very well put, Carol.
3: What?
4: It's a very attractive package. Lump sum and a pension for life.
6: Smallish pension, but not to be sniffed at.
3: Oh, my God. This was an ambush, wasn't it? Pretending to be my friends. Pretending to care. While at the same time planning to get rid of me. And all dreamed up by you, Carol, I assume.
6: Absolutely not. Nobody tells the editor what to do.
3: Oh, come on. You love someone taking control. I'd be very careful if I were you, Carol. Tell him what to do once too often, and he'll probably fling himself at your feet, roll over on his back, and show you his unpleasant underside.
6: Oh yes. God, I need another drink.
3: Goodbye.
6: You're not going, Maddox, are you? Please, don't be angry.
4: He's gone.
6: God, I need to make sure he's all right.
4: He'll be fine.
6: What if he flings himself in front of a bus? What are we going to do then?
4: Saving the pension? Only joking.
9: Maddox! Maddox, wait!
3: Go away, Oliver.
9: You mustn't take this personally, Maddox.
3: Oh? How am I meant to take it?
6: Look, let's go back and have some more tapas and see what Carol thinks.
10: Excuse me. Are you Maddox Bradley?
6: What? Me? No. Absolutely not. That's him there, that one.
10: What, a shabby one?
6: Yes. Gracious, look at the time. Bye, Maddox.
10: You're Mr. Maddox Bradley.
3: Yes, I'm proud to be.
9: Good luck. Oliver, you shit!
10: Yeah, come along, sir. It'll be easy if you don't make a fuss.
9: Oh!
10: Come on.
9: Oh! Oh!
11: This way, you.
12: It's a very big building, isn't it?
11: 1,500 inmates.
12: It's not an open prison, is it?
11: What, 300 lifers? Up and stairs. Move it.
12: 300? Does that include murderers?
11: Oh, yeah, got plenty of that. Left here, and straight ahead.
12: But they're kept separate, right?
11: Yeah, we try and keep them separate.
12: Oh, good.
11: But we can't, because of the overcrowding. We've got to mix you all up.
12: Oh, what's that screaming?
11: Probably just another knife in on B-Wing.
12: What?
11: You ask too many questions, mate. Move it!
12: Yes, yes, sorry.
10: That noise. What's that noise?
11: Yeah, well, the boys all get a bit excited, like, when they know there's a new arrival.
12: I thought I could perhaps help them write their letters, like Geoffrey Archer, you know, work in the library.
11: Library? Here we are. Now shut up and behave, otherwise Dangerous Brian will take against you.
12: Dangerous Brian?
11: Hello, Brian. New cellmate.
13: How do you do? What are you looking at, bush boy?
12: Warder, I can't.
11: You can't what?
12: I can't stay here.
11: Oh, dear. Curtain's not right. Mini bar not adequate. En suite a trifle too adjacent.
12: Please, I just
11: in you
12: want
11: go,
12: to...
11: sunshine! Look after him, aren't you, Brian?
14: Wait! Hello! Hello! I want to make a phone call. Right now, please. Very short. Just to give someone a name. Hello?
5: Freddy, I am very extremely worried about Maddox.
8: Yeah, right.
5: Since he has handed over name of this whistleblower, he is deep depressed.
8: Yeah, sure.
5: Already today, he has eaten 7 bacon rolls, and I just seen him in canteen, sitting with the head in the hands.
8: Is that right?
5: Why you just sit there tapping at keyboard? Why you not care about poor Maddox? What you are doing?
8: Masha, look at this footage of the whistleblower being escorted from the hospital. After Maddox Black.
5: It's good to know that somewhere in Britain is still high-flying executive with the morals.
8: She ain't no executive. She's a cleaning lady.
5: Cleaning lady? Yet very well-dressed.
8: Exacto mundo. Now I freeze it. And what do you see?
5: Cleaning lady in tears?
8: Yeah. Look closer.
5: Cleaning lady in tears and labutin heels?
8: Right. cleaning lady in tears and la boot in heels, and...
5: And Tiffany necklace. Curiously rich cleaning lady.
8: As soon as I saw this mash, I made a few inquiries about this woman. And do you know something? This poor little cleaning lady is secretly in the pay of the Universal Medical Cleaning Corporation, which happens to have the franchise for cleaning every hospital in the Midlands, bar one.
5: She's like planted there.
8: Bo, you got it. She ain't no whistleblower masher. She's a plant. Put there to reveal how dirty the place is so that Universal Medical can get a multi-million pound contract. And with the dosh they gave her, she foolishly invested in a pair of Louboutins.
5: Holy golly, you have nailed phony whistleblower. Is brilliant work you have done, Freddy.
8: Thanks, Mash. Yeah, I think I has been pretty smart. Without coming on all pious and preachy like what Maddox does just before he runs up the white flag. That's the awful thing about them old shufflers, Masha. They all...
5: Maddox, hello. Put away the frown and come to Masha.
7: Oh, stop trying to be cute and learn to speak English.
5: Me and Freddy, we have news for you.
12: I don't want your news. I don't want anything to do with news anymore. No news, no newspapers. I betrayed everything I thought I stood for. I feel nothing but shame. I'm going to clear my desk, take early retirement, go home and feed goldfish for the rest of my life.
8: No, you is not. Sit down, shut up and listen.
2: Yeah, it's a great pity, really. It was such a good opportunity to talk Maddox into voluntary retirement.
4: Don't give up.
2: I have to. That's the problem with voluntary retirement. It's voluntary.
4: Put pressure on him. Make him see sense. Shout at him.
2: You haven't known Maddox for as long as I have, Carol.

0: You are. Honestly, somebody really needs to take you in hand.
1: Ooh.
2: Sorry not to knock. I do hope I didn't interrupt your schadenfreude.
1: You seem to be curiously cheerful, Maris. Word reached me that you were terminally depressed.
2: Oh, I was. Now I'm not.
0: Why not?
2: All will be revealed when my copy hits your terminals in an hour from now. Ace reporter reveals cleaning contract scam. Whistleblower a complete fraud. Pictures of filthy hospital heavily photoshopped. Crooked cleaning company wants monopoly over the Midlands. Brilliant of me to have named her.
1: Eh?
2: But first things first, expenses from my stay in prison.
1: Receipt.
2: There.
1: £118.40.
0: How much?
2: £18.40 for the cab back from Pentonville. Oh, and £100 to persuade my cellmate not to use the ensuite facilities in my presence.
1: This taxi receipt. It's not in the handwriting of your regular chap.
2: No, this one's genuine. I wouldn't want to end up in prison, would I?
3: 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Freddy was Stephen White, Carol Polly Frame, Masha Debbie Chazen, the prison warder Adil Akhtar, and the policeman Henry DeVas. Electric Ink was written by Alistair Beaton and Tom Mitchelson. The director was Sally Avens.
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16: Jimmy McClitheroe, calling you from the Highlands of Scotland, and I'm fed up. This is Bonnie Scotland, give me horrible England. No wonder the sheep have a lot of wool up here. They need it to stop the mutton chops from freezing. You got me postcard then? Did I put a stamp on it? I did. I must be slipping. Yep. We're still at Uncle Angus's cottage. You'd feel at home here, Ozzy. Used to be a pig farm. Hey, you would have laughed. I've just been in the garden teaching Daft Alfie Hall how to toss the caber. With a close crop. Oh, it was useless. Well, you can tell how far he was tossing it, kept landing on his foot. Anyway, I'm looking forward to this afternoon. Alfie's taking me

0: wicked claypot. 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So all I need is Alfie's two bob to pay for me to go in.
1: Oh, there you are, Jimmy. Hey, where does this clothes prop go? I want to put it back.
0: Just a minute. You what, Ozzy? You heard the voice? Oh, no. No, it's not a mountain goat. It's Alfie.
1: Ozzy, is he up here on holiday as well?
0: Of course he isn't. He's got more sense. He doesn't have to come up here to see the Loch Ness Monster. He can sit at home and look at his dad.
1: You mean that he's not here? He's there, where he's speaking from, it's all that way. He'll go mad.
0: Ozzy, he's always mad.
1: Oh, not Ozzy, your Uncle Angus. Put that phone down.
0: But Alfie, you don't understand. Get off me.
1: You've been on that phone at least 10 minutes. Now, give it to you.
0: You big gaff, Nelly, listen to me.
1: Now, you shut up a minute. Hello? Hello, Ozzy? If you're still there, Jimmy's no right to ring you all the way on somebody else's phone, so you'll have to get off the line because your time's up. Bye-bye.
0: How dare you take my uncle's phone off me? You're not in our family yet, yeah, you know. We could still make our Susan marry the coal man.
2: What's he shouting at you for?
1: Because I took the phone off him. But he'd been on to Ozzy for at least 10 minutes. It'll have cost Uncle Agnes a bomb as he says.
2: But, Alfie, surely you don't expect my dear brother to consider other people. He'll spend anybody's money except his own.
0: I'll spend my own money on you. I'll buy you something to get rid of you. Insect powder.
2: Don't you be so rude or I'll smack your face.
3: That'll do, Susan. That'll do. I bet they can hear you all over the Highlands.
4: Aye, and we're supposed to be enjoying ourselves on holiday. What's all the row about?
0: It's Alfie, Grandad, having a bit of trouble with his nose.
4: What's the matter with it?
0: He can't keep it out of other people's business.
2: I warned you, I'll smack you.
3: All right, Susan. Leave this to your Grandad and me. Now then, Alfie, just tell us what happened.
1: Well, but I know it's not my place to interfere, because it's right what Jimmy said, really. I'm not one of you.
4: What do you mean?
0: He's not one of us. We're human beings.
2: Shut up. Just tell him about the phone call, Alfie.
1: Well, you see, I caught Jimmy talking to Ozzy, and Ozzy's back at home, and you know where that is, and he'd been talking for over 10 minutes. It's that new telephone system, DDT. I mean...
2: Alfie.
1: I've took the phone off him, Mrs. Clitheroe, and hung it up.
4: You did right as well, Alfie. Angus, you ain't gone mad.
5: Angus is mad enough as it is. What are you talking about, my boy? Behind my back?
6: Now, calm down, Angus. Don't go upsetting yourself. You'll bring on your complaints.
5: I've got a right to be angry. Look at my best kilt here, covered in mud. And tomorrow I'm supposed to wear it when I open the local Highland Games.
0: Oh, yes, of course. What are you opening tomorrow, Grandad? Just a bottle of whiskey, as usual.
5: Quiet, boy. I suppose it was you who removed the clothes prop from the line and gifted my kilt.
1: Clothes prop?
6: What is the matter, Mr. Hall?
1: The clothes prop. But I was using it to practice tossing the cable.
0: Who ever heard of anybody using a clothes prop for a cable? Alfie, you're going balmy.
2: Shut up, you. I'll clean the mud off your kilt, Uncle Angus. Come on, Alfie.
6: And I've got some cleaning stuff in the kitchen here.
1: Well, I'm sorry your kilt's dirty, Uncle Sinclair, but, I mean, did you have to wear it when you opened the games? I mean, couldn't you not go without it? Go on. you get arrested for showing you... Cheerio.
5: There away, you blabbering sassenach. Now, what's this I heard about Jimmy and a telephone call?
2: I'm sorry, Uncle Angus, but... He used your phone to speak to Ozzy back home in Manchester.
5: What? You young scallywag, I'll murder ye.
7: I'll answer it.
5: Now, boy, what do you mean by ringing your silly wee pal on my telephone?
0: I don't mean anything, because Ozzy rang me.
4: What?
0: That's what I kept trying to tell everybody. I wrote this phone number on a postcard I sent to Ozzy and asked him to phone me.
5: Oh, I see. Well, that's different.
0: Yeah.
5: Quite different. Yeah, it's getting somebody else to make the call. That shows real threat.
0: Yeah.
5: The boy's got some Scots blood in him, after all.
0: And you were all shouting at me and calling me for using the phone. I could get damages for that.
2: All right. Who's that on the phone, Susan?
8: The telephone exchange. They say the charge is 12 shillings.
0: Well, I think I'll go and dig your garden, Uncle.
5: Come here, you. Charge. What charge?
8: The charge for the phone call accepted when Ozzy rang up, reversing the charges.
5: What? That boy. Let me get my hands on him. I will murder him.
0: Oh, heck. Uncle Angus is going to prove I've got Scots blood in me. He's going to spill it all over the floor.

0: to the play park at this rate.
1: Just a minute, Jimmy.
0: What are you looking for?
1: Something to write a note on for Susan. I don't think she knows what I'm taking you, but she might be back before we are.
0: Oh, I give up. Use that envelope on the mantelpiece.
1: What, this one? Yeah, but it's a clean one, unused. And I don't want to get in bother with your Uncle Angus again.
0: Oh, he's got thousands of envelopes. He won't mind. Now, hurry up and write your note on it for Scraggy Annie.
1: All right. Now, you shut up a minute. Dear Susan. No. Dearest one. No, sir. My own beloved.
0: Look, just put dear sir or madam. With her face, she could be either.
1: I'll tell you again. Dear Susan, I have taken Jimmy down to the kids' play park and will not be back till I arrive home.
0: Wait a minute, you can't write that.
1: Say, what are you chucking that note on the fire for?
0: I'm burning the evidence. I'm saving you from getting into trouble.
1: What would I get in trouble for?
0: Using one of Uncle Angus's envelopes. They cost money, you know.
1: Ah, but you said he got thousands of them and he wouldn't mind.
0: That was before I remembered about the boiled eggs.
1: What boiled eggs?
0: Well, every morning he has a boiled egg, and at the end of the week he takes the shells to the grocer's.
1: What for?
0: To see if he can get anything back on the empty.

0: tomorrow.
1: Oh, well, I'm very glad everything's been to your satisfaction.
0: Oh, it has. We must go blackberrying and bird watching again sometime.
1: Oh, I trust you, sis. You are. We haven't been blackberrying. We haven't been blackberrying and bird watching. I thought you said a clipped paper.
0: Well, my mum said I hadn't to go.
1: What? Oh, no, I've done it again.
0: Yeah, you're always getting yourself in trouble, aren't you? You never seem to learn.
1: Now, look, what did your mum say?
0: It was after the trouble over Ozzy's phone call. She said, if you get Alfie to take you to that play park while I'm out, I'll murder you. And my grandad said, and I'll murder Alfie for taking you. That's why we've been somewhere else.
1: Well, now I know why you burned that envelope with a message on. They should call you Corkscrew. You're a real little twister.
0: Oh, stop moaning and come in the house.
1: Oh, come on, then. Well, they must be in because the back door's open.
0: Right, come in the kitchen and keep quiet. I think I can hear him in the living room.
2: Three speakers came on at the McDonald's house instead of coming back here with us.
3: Yes, I thought that. Mm-hmm. Did your granddad tell you why he was staying on in the village?
2: He said he and old Mr. McDonald were going for a stroll to get some fresh air.
0: Yeah, out of a bottle. Hey,
1: shut up and listen.
4: I think he'd need some fresh air after the shock I gave him before we all went out.
2: What do you mean, Angus, you gave Peter a shock?
0: He offered to buy him a pint.
1: Be quiet, will you?
4: See, but when I went in his bedroom, I found there a dozen halves of your real tickets lying on his dressing table, and the window was open. The wind could have blown the tickets away, and it would have cost him over £12 to replace them.
3: Well, I heard him saying something about you giving him a fright.
4: I did. I moved the tickets without telling him and put them in a safe place.
2: Where was that?
4: On the mantelpiece in an envelope behind the closet.
0: Envelope? Oh, no. Alfie, old. What have you done?
1: I've burnt the envelope with 12 quid worth of... You're not blaming me for it.
4: Oh, well, I didn't tell Peter what I'd done. No doubt he's moved the envelope to a safer place.
0: That's what you need to be in, Alfie, a safer place.

0: just going down to the garage to get Alfie's bicycle.
1: If this is a garage, it's the first one I've ever seen with three brass balls hanging outside.
2: Oh, stop moaning. It was a bit of me remembering there was a pawn shop in the town.
1: Yeah, but it's deaf. We'll never raise the 12 quid for them tickets like this.
2: Oh, yes, we will. How much has he given us up to now?
1: Oh, half a crown for my cigarette case, 2 bob for my crash helmet, and 5 and a tanner for my fountain pen.
2: Oh, that's 10 bob I've raised so far.
1: You've raised it? They're all my things with pawns.
2: Well, I'd help if I could, but you heard what the man said. You can't let me have anything for a bag of jelly babies and a gobstopper.
1: Well, it's ridiculous. We need 12 pounds and all we've got so far is 10 bob.
2: Oh, stop looking on the black side. He hasn't told us how much he'll give us for your wristwatch yet.
3: Oh, I'm sorry about that, but the phone has never stopped ringing today. How much had you expected me to give you for this wristwatch?
2: £11.10.
3: Oh, what? You're a bit of an optimist, aren't you? I'll advance 30 shillings on it, not a penny more.
1: Oh, all right, we'll take it.
2: But that only makes £2 we've got. Mister, do you get people coming in to buy clothes?
3: Oh, yes, sometimes.
2: Oh, quick, Alfie, nip on for your pyjamas.
1: I'll nip on for a big hammer in a minute and clout you with it.
2: Oh, no, don't do that. Save all your strength for the Highland Games tomorrow.
1: What are you talking about?
2: That poster over there, look. Mucklebury Highland Games and Autumn Fair.
1: Oh, yeah. The one your Uncle Angus is opening.
2: Yeah, admission 5 shillings. Valuable cash prizes to be won. Put in the shot, toss in the cable. Hey, listen, Alfie. Special ladies' annual event. Guess the weight of the haggis. Prize, £10.
1: Hey, well, fancy that. £10 just for guessing the weight of the haggis.
2: Yeah, and that's how much we still want, £10.
1: You what? Oh, I see what you mean, but the thing with the odds must be against guessing the correct weight of it. I mean, the only way you could be sure of winning was to know the exact weight beforehand.
2: Exactly. Go and start your motorbike up. We might be going haggis weighing. Mister!
3: What is it, Sonny?
2: Who makes the haggis for the competition tomorrow?
3: The haggis? Oh, Mrs. McMurdo. Aye, her husband's the railway porter at Muckleberry Hot.
2: Alfie, I know where he lives. In a little cottage near the station. Come on.
1: Hey, now, look, what's he up to?
2: Look, all we've got to do is get in his cottage somehow and weigh that haggis.
1: Oh, I see. And what would we use to weigh it with?
2: That thing hanging behind the counter there. See the label on it? Spring balance, guaranteed to give accurate weight. 5 shillings.
1: But to buy that, we'll have to pawn something else to raise another 5 bob.
2: That's right. So while I'm calling the man over, get your shoes and socks off.

0: What have we stopped here for, Jimmy? The Porter's cottage is over the road there.
1: I know that, but we've got to figure out how we're going to weigh that haggis.
0: With this spring balance.
1: Oh, weigh your head. We just start walking and grab the haggis. We've got to get old Mac Murdo and his wife out of the cottage first.
0: How are we going to do that?
1: I'm not. You are. I've got it. Go over, bang on the door, and shout for him to bring out a bucket of water.
0: Ah, but I'm not thirsty. A bucket?
1: To put out the fire in their coal shed.
0: Hey, that's a good... Oh, no. No, I can't set fire to the coal shed.
1: Why not? Haven't you got any matches? If you haven't, rub your legs together.
0: I don't mean I haven't got any...
1: Just pretend it's on fire. And when you rush out, I rush in and weigh the haggis.
0: Yes.
1: No.
0: No.
1: I know. Tell him you saw somebody stealing their coal. If they're anything like Uncle Angus, they'll be out there for half an hour counting the lumps.
0: I guess that might work. All right, we'll have to be quick. There's his wife coming out of the cottage. Hey, missus, somebody's been stealing your...
1: Shut up, you fool. Let her go, then we'll only have to deal with Dr. Beeching's granddad.
0: Oh, I didn't think.
1: How could you? Right, she's turned the corner now. Now, go and knock on the door, quick.
0: All right. But what have I got to say again?
1: About his coal shed. I'll hide round the side of the house here till you get him out.
0: Oh, yes, I remember.
1: Go on, knock on the door. Start chatting up all for the time before his wife gets back.
0: All right, all right. His coal shed. Yeah, the fire. Was it?
2: Yes. What is it?
0: Oh, Mr. Time. Yeah, Dad. Your father. But it's your coal shed on fire. No, no, but the coal's burning. It's gone. Yeah, he's pinched your shed. I mean, can I have a bucket of water? A drink? I mean, come and have a look at your coal.
2: I don't know whether you've been at the Moonshine Whiskey or you're just plain balmy, but for the last time, my coal shed has not been robbed.
0: But are you sure?
2: The lock's still fastened. You can see if you use your eyes and give your tongue a rest.
0: Ah, well, maybe the thief locked it up again.
2: Oh, clear off. I'm going in my house.
0: Oh, you can't. He hasn't finished weighing it. The goal, I mean. The thief. It's
1: all right,
0: Alfie.
1: We can go now. Say your car to the gentleman.
0: That's our gentleman. Shut up.
2: Good riddance to my half mind to report you to the police for disturbing my peace.
1: Oh, he'll be all right now, mister. I'll take him home.
2: Now, fool's me on about someone stealing my coal and burning my shed. Is he all there?
1: Well, judge for yourself. Yesterday he tried to phone the Queen to warn her about the Spanish Armada.

0: stop moaning, Alfie. We're here now.
1: Yeah, but all the others have been at the Highland Games for an hour. So Susan's been waiting for me.
0: Well, she's over there near that tent, so you can take her inside and start your own Highland Games.
1: Oh, very funny. If you hadn't forgotten your wallet, I'd have been on time.
0: Well, we had to go back for it. That bit of paper was inside with the weight of the haggis on it.
1: You fancy forgetting that. You forget your head if it was loose.
0: Well, if you forgot your head, it would be a week before you'd missed it.
1: Shut up. Yeah, hello, Susan. I'm sorry I'm late, but Jimmy forgot his wallet and his head was in it. The paper was the weight of my leg.
0: What? The weight of his leg. We had to weigh him in bits because the chemist only had one of them baskets you weigh babies in.
2: Oh, dryer. Anyway, Mr. Hall, whether you are early or late, it is of no consequence whatever now. I have made other arrangements.
0: Oh, Sir Alfred. Her ladyship has made other arrangements.
1: Ladyship?
0: Yes, my sister, Lady Ragbag.
2: Keep out of it, you cheeky monkey.
1: Shut your big mouth.
0: Stop telling her.
1: Shut your big mouth.
0: What about her?
1: Susan can keep her big mouth open. No, I didn't.
2: All right, Alfie, I know. Anyway, I'm going. See you later, perhaps.
1: But, Miss Susan, I was going to walk you around.
0: Yeah, he's bought a new lead.
1: That's right. Now, I'll come to you.
2: Whilst I was waiting for you, someone else asked if they could escort me.
1: Oh?
0: The police. I said she'd be locked up wearing that tight skirt.
1: Well, he's not pushing me out. If he's going to take you off me, I'm going to know the reason why.
2: I'll go out with who I like. And at the moment, I don't like you. So goodbye, and don't you dare follow me.
1: Susan. Oh, she's gone. You and your blooming Aggie's number.
0: Oh, hey, I nearly forgot. We haven't bought our ticket yet. Come on to the stand. Just give me the 2 bob and I'll enter our guest. £3.6¾ Some guest.
1: All right, here, take your suit. Jim.
0: What?
1: I've left all my money in the house.
0: You what, you big stupid... And the way you went on at me about my wallet.
1: I'm sorry, I'll have to go back for it.
0: You can't, there isn't time. They close the stand in about 20 minutes. Oh, heck, it's no use asking me mum and my granddad. I'm in their bad boots. And now you've gone and upset Scraggy Neck, she's no good either.
1: It was you who upset Scraggy Neck, Susan.
0: Hey, here's the answer coming towards us.
1: Oh, well, your Uncle Angus?
0: No, my Aunt Flora. My Uncle Angus wouldn't tell you the time if he owned Big Ben.
1: Hey, he's not so bad.
0: You what? He gets Aunt Flora to read the paper out loud so he won't wear his glasses out.
1: Anyway, how can you ask her with him there?
0: I can't. That's why you have to keep him busy.
1: How?
0: Talk to him about the speech he made when he opened the games.
1: I didn't hear him make a speech.
0: I know that. He was making it while we were on our way back to the house for my wallet. But he won't know we weren't here.
1: How can I talk about something when I don't know anything about it?
0: You've been doing it for years. Anyway, shut up. Here they come. Hello, Uncle. Auntie.
3: So I see. Let's go back to the refrain.
0: Now, shut him up about the speech, Alfie.
1: But how?
0: Flatter him. Buckle him up a bit. It's easy.
4: Your mother and your grandfather are over the other side, Jimmy.
0: Oh, good. I mean, all then. Well, I'll see him in a bit. Uncle Angus, Alfie wanted to ask you something.
3: Oh, yes? What is it?
0: Well, it's about your speech, but it's private, so Aunt Flora and I'll go over to the haggis stand.
4: Hello? Oh, yes, I do want a ticket. I'll just be a minute, Angus.
0: Yes,
3: see,
0: Alfie. Don't forget about the butter.
3: Are you buying butter for something?
1: No, it's for you. Up. Just a flutter by. Get flutter up. Nothing.
3: If that's your question, the answer is a lemon.
1: Pardon? I'm sorry, but it's difficult to understand you sometimes.
3: Me? Of course, everything you say is crystal clear.
1: Ah, yes. Well, that's because I speak proper. I mean, English, not like you in a foreign accent.
3: Foreign? You're such an ass.
4: Exactly.
1: You see, it's all right talking funny when you're a native, but I'm not. I'm civilized. I'm from England. I could speak English when I was a baby.
3: What went wrong? Did the nurse drop you?
1: You what?
3: I could understand a Hottentot better than I can understand you.
1: Ah, well, that's because you both speak the same language.

0: Mom, Uncle Angus is going to announce the winner of the haggis competition.
1: All right, all right. What are you getting so excited for? Hello, Flora.
2: Fish. Hello, Pat.
3: Hello, Mr. Glitterall.
0: Because I've won it. I will win it. I might.
2: Now, don't you be counting your chickens before they're hatched, Jimmy.
0: Hatched? This chicken's plucked ready for the oven.
1: You're always the same.
4: Now, ladies and gentlemen, here is the announcement for the haggis competition.
0: Good. You clear the way for me, Alfie.
4: After we've been the lucky winner of £10, I'm happy to announce that the local charity will benefit by over £15.
0: Oh, get on with it.
4: Well, I won't keep you in suspense any longer.
0: If he does, I'll suspend him from a pole.
4: The correct weight is...
0: £3.6¾ ounces.
4: And the winner is Mrs. Annie McDougall.
2: Everybody's looking at you.
0: But it was 3 pounds, 6 and 3/4 ounces.
2: What do you mean?
5: Well, it was last night. Coming up, I think.
4: Our thanks are due to Miss McMurdo, who made the haggis at our own expense.
0: I'll give her Mrs. Mac... Miss McGood.
2: Oh. Aye, that's right. Her mother has always made it before, but this year she let her daughter do it.
0: Oh, heck, that blooming bloke in the pawn shop.
5: Ah, well, clever fellow, what can you do now?
0: It's what you can do that matters.
5: You what?
0: If you win every event in the games, you'll just about raise the £10. Now, let's see the program.
5: What do you mean? I'm not in any event.
0: You soon will be. Here we are. First, tossing the cable.
5: I think I've twisted me back with that blooming ball.
0: Don't worry, you can straighten it out now. You have to spin round when you're throwing the hammer.
5: Oh, no.
6: Come along, the bro lads. Surely nominal wrestler, local champion Robert McGregor. Come along, let's have a volunteer. The prize is £5.
0: Right, you've got one. Get stuck in, Alfie.
5: I can't do island wrestling.
0: That's all right. He doesn't know you can't, and I won't tell him.
5: He's over 6 foot.
0: Look, Susan's by the mat there. She'll bring you luck. Robert might throw you straight into her lap. Drink this water.
5: Oh, my head. Pull me back. Oh, my neck.
0: How's your left foot?
5: Oh, my foot's all right.
0: Oh, well, you've got something to be grateful for, then.
5: Oh, shut up. If I wasn't dying, I'd thump you.
7: What's all this? You all right, Alfie?
5: Oh, goodbye, Mr. Sinclair. I think you'll have to bury me in Scotland.
7: No, you'll be all right. But what possessed you to wrestle Robert McGregor?
0: Wrestle? You don't call that wrestling. Robert shook hands and Alfie submitted with a broken wrist.
5: Oh, Miss Tommy, it was your daft idea. I told you we'd never raise £12 for railway tickets.
7: What railway tickets?
0: Alfie burnt our tickets. He burnt them. So I was trying to raise the money to keep him out of trouble.
5: What, you little fiddler.
7: Our tickets? Well, they're here in my wallet. Look, there you are, all safe and sound.
0: But I threw them on the fire. I mean, the envelope. Alfie did. The envelope. Uncle Angus put them in on the mantelpiece.
7: Oh, I took them out of there as soon as he left the room.
0: What? You mean I didn't burn them and Alfie needn't have gone in the games?
5: I needn't have hurt me back. Or me head. Or me neck.
0: Yeah, it's funny, isn't it? Still.
5: I spent me money. I pawn me things.
0: Alfie, take it easy. You're ill. Hurt. Remember? Dying, remember?
5: I'll live long enough to murder you. I'll show you some island wrestling.
0: Well,

0: Those involved with the Clitheroe Kid this week were Peter Sinclair as grandfather, Patricia Burke as mother, Danny Ross as Alfie Hall, and Diana Day as Susan, with John Laurie, Molly Weir, John Graham, and W.H.D. Joss. The recorded program was written by James Casey and Frank Roscoe, produced by James Casey, and starred Jimmy Clitheroe as the kid himself.
1: Alfie turning nasty. I didn't think he had it in him. Well, there's only one thing for it. We'll have to stop his porridge. Carol!
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0: 31 and a half, 32, 33, 35, 40, and 10 is 50, and 50 is a pound. At first, when you are given change in new money, it may sound rather odd. So if you're puzzled by 31 and a half, 32, 33, 35, 40, and 10 is 50, and 50 is a pound, think decimal. Now there are 100 new pence in a pound. 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That way you'll find shopping simple.
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2: Time to meet the men from the Ministry. We're off once again for a wander around Whitehall with Norma Ronald, Ronald Badley, John Graham, and the men from the Ministry, Richard Murdoch and Derek Giler. 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These people have to be versatile, able to turn their hands to anything, even occasionally to work. But not all the time, of course.
3: May I come in, Mildred?
4: Here's a sight you like to see, a sticky bun and a cup of tea.
3: Good, we'll have to start our 11s without Mr. Lennox Brown. He's late as usual.
4: Isn't he in yet this morning?
3: No, he isn't. In fact, he's so late he hasn't even been in yesterday yet.
4: Oh, well, I suppose he's at a funny age.
3: Well, he's trying to pull his socks up. Only last week he bought a book called How to Cure Laziness.
4: Has he read it?
3: No, he asked me to read it for him.
4: You know the old civil service motto, if a thing's worth doing, it's worth getting someone else to do it for you.
5: Morning, too.
6: Morning, Mildred. Sorry I'm a trifle late, but I had to walk from Paddington today.
4: Are the tubes running, sir?
6: Yes, I think so, Mildred, but I walk once a week, you see, to save money. We've all got to fight inflation, haven't we, too?
3: No, we certainly have one. I've asked my landlady to charge less rent for the sake of both of us.
4: How would that help her, Mr. Lamb?
3: Well, weeks I can't pay, she'd lose less money.
6: Lolly, give me strength.
4: Righty-ho, sir, one lump or two.
6: Five, Mildred, thank you.
4: My dad says the country's in an economic mess because everyone's living in the past.
3: You can't blame them. It was so much cheaper then.
6: The country's in a mess, Mildred, because we're not fully exploiting our natural resources.
4: You what?
6: These days, a nation is as rich as its mineral wealth. Oil, iron ore, precious metals, and so on.
3: We've got our coal, of course, and our North Sea oil. But Sir Gregory asked us a couple of months ago to see what else there is.
6: Yes, he told us to organise surveys throughout Britain.
4: Isn't that exciting? How far have you got?
3: As a matter of fact, we've very nearly started.
6: Sir Gregory gave us a file setting out certain likely areas, but we've not had time to study it yet.
3: If geologists did find mineral wealth, Britain would be rich again.
6: Just think, we might have inland oil, like America.
4: Yeah, or eau de cologne, just like Germany.
3: I suppose we'd better get on with it, one, or we'll have Sir Gregory in here shouting and bullying us.
7: Now then, you two!
3: Hello, Sir Gregory. How nice of you to come and shout at us. I mean, how nice of you to come and see us, Sir Bully.
7: No! Be quiet, Lamb. You talk too much. In fact, you could talk your head off and not miss it.
3: Oh, thank you, Sir Gregory.
6: Well, what a witty remark, sir.
7: I wasn't trying to be funny, Lennox Brown. I very rarely joke.
6: Quite so, sir, as I recall the last occurred in 1950.
3: Yeah. That's right, it was the day Miss Webb caught her chest in the duplicator.
7: Oh, silence, both of you. How is it that I can start a sentence as I come through that door and 5 minutes later I still haven't finished it?
6: You're not the only one at fault, sir. We all enjoy a good chat.
7: That will do, Lennox Brown. Now, just listen. It's now 2 months since I gave you that mineral job, organizing a nationwide survey.
6: Yes, sir. Yes.
7: Well, what have you done about it?
6: Done about it, yes.
7: That's what I said, ma'am, done about it.
3: We've finished the preparatory work, Sir Gregory.
7: What preparatory work?
3: Well, we've sharpened our pencils.
7: I might have guessed. You've done nothing.
6: You could say that, sir, yes.
7: You're a pair of idle layabouts.
6: But we'd rather you didn't say that, sir.
7: This is a matter of urgency. The Prime Minister's under pressure from MPs. There will be questions on this matter in the House on Thursday.
3: I say that's the day after tomorrow.
7: Exactly. And you will be writing his reply, so you'd better get moving. Does Britain have any untapped mineral wealth or not? And if so, where?
6: Make a note of that, too. Sir Gregory's put it rather pithily.
7: And furthermore, don't forget you're responsible for supplying the survey teams with the latest scientific equipment.
3: The trouble is, Sir Gregory, we've a lot on our plates at the moment.
7: But this is the General Assistance Department. That's what you're for, to help out everywhere and anywhere. You're the Ministry's troubleshooters.
3: But sometimes the trouble shoots back.
7: Right. Anyway, what other jobs have you got?
6: Ah, yes, sir. Well, now, we are assisting the Department of the Environment, sir, helping them supervise London's parks.
7: London's parks?
3: Yes, we have to see the gardeners are doing their job and keep them supplied with manure.
7: Well, that shouldn't be difficult. You supply me with nothing else.
6: Well, we have to check that all flowers and shrubs conform to government regulations.
7: Well, that doesn't sound too demanding. Don't let it interfere with his mineral survey. That has top priority.
6: Rest assured, sir, we shall get things moving at once.
7: And it's vital you make a success of this. Vital for the PM, for the nation, and for you.
6: For us?
7: If you bungle this in any way, I'll do you both a mischief. With the greatest of pleasure and the toe of me boot.
4: What a rude man. He makes Alf Garnet look like Mary Poppins.
6: Oh, pay no attention to him, Mildred. Now, too, let's get this parks thing done and out of the way. Then we can concentrate, you see, on the mineral survey.
3: Good thinking, one.
6: We'll go to Hyde Park first thing tomorrow and see the supervisor. I'm told he's a Mr. Good.
3: Oh, good.
6: That's right. Now, you had better bring the parks file.
3: Yes.
6: The one that tells them where to put their shrubs.
5: Morning, Mr. Good. It's a lovely day. I said it's a lovely day.
7: Oh, hush your row, Gold. You're all behind. What kept you? I suppose you've been dibbling in the flower beds again.
5: No, Mr. Good. I was trying to see if these were plants or weeds. I can't tell the difference. I said I can't tell the difference.
7: And you call yourself a park ranger? The only way to tell is to pull everything up. If they grow again, they're weeds.
5: Oh. Thanks, Mr. Good.
7: Hey, you two, get off the grass, will you? Where do you think you are? This is a park, you know. You can't just walk round enjoying yourselves.
6: It's all right, my good man. We're from the Ministry, General Assistance Department. My name is Lennox Brown, and this is my junior colleague here, you see, this is Mr. Lamb.
7: Oh, aye. Well, I'm good.
3: That's nice for you.
7: Don't make mock of me, son. I'm park supervisor. Amongst other things, I'm in charge of all the fauna.
6: Indeed.
5: And I'm Flora.
3: Oh, how do you do, Flora?
5: Hey, don't be cheeky. I said don't be cheeky.
7: Oh, that's Mr. Gold, in with the cardboard braces.
6: Good morning, Gold.
5: How do? I said, how do?
7: Oh, don't flash your trowel about, lad. You're frightening the pigeons.
6: Yes, well, now, we are here to check that the parks are being run in accordance with Ministry rules.
3: We've been looking round, and I'm afraid a number of things aren't as they should be.
6: Right. Several tulips are less than 6 inches tall, and they're not all facing in the same direction.
3: And we're concerned about the pansies round the bandstand. Lots of them have gone quite limp.
6: Many roses are growing in ones and twos instead of in triplicate.
3: And your pink peonies are puny.
7: My pink peonies are puny?
6: Several of them are below regulation size. Now, we'll leave you this ministry file, Mr. Gold. It sets out our government requirements in the matter.
3: We want you to get things into line right away, if not immediately.
7: Why, listen to him, Gold.
3: I think that's all. Have you anything to say?
5: Manure.
7: I beg your pardon.
5: The flowers need more manure. That's why they're puny.
7: Gold's right. We can't grow big blooms if you don't supply out to feed them.
3: We had a load of fertilizer sent you yesterday.
7: Well, I've not seen it. Where did you send it?
6: The London Parks Department.
7: Well, then it could have gone to any of the parks.
6: Good Lord, you mean you've lost it? A great pile of manure. You must look into it at once.
7: Looks like we'd better. Gold, off you go and see if you can smell it out.
5: Well, why me? I said, why me?
7: You're a park ranger, aren't you?
5: Yes.
7: Then range.
5: Oh, very good, then. Very well, Mr. Good. But I'm only going under protest. I said, I'm only going under protest.
7: Oh, you'll have to excuse him, I'm afraid. He's not been the same since he was savaged by one of our ducks.
3: One of your ducks?
7: Aye, it chased him round the pond and caught him by the shrubberies.
6: Yes, well, we must be off now. We have work of national importance to do. Good day to you all. Now then, too, is all systems go on this mineral survey. You've got the file, have you?
3: Yes, well, I've kept it safely. It's here in my in tray behind the marmalade.
6: Oh, right, well, read it to me, will you? To just refresh my memory.
3: Yes, here we are.
6: Yes.
3: Grassy areas of the park must be well maintained and protected from abuse. There have been many complaints about courting couples on the verge.
6: Hey, just a minute, too. Just a minute. That's not the survey file. That's the Parks file.
3: Oh, so it is. I thought we gave this to that chap Gold.
6: Oh, you idiot. You must have given him the survey file.
3: Oh, dear.
6: Well, never mind the oh, dear. Pass me that list of numbers. Yeah. I'll ring up the park at once.
3: Yeah. Here you are, man.
6: Right. How could you be so careless, too? That survey stuff's confidential, top secret. Gold will probably leave it lying on a park bench.
8: Parks Department.
6: Oh, Lennox Brown here. May I speak to Mr. Gold?
8: He's not in. Supervisor speaking. Mr. Good.
6: Oh, well, you're as good as Gold.
8: You what?
6: I mean, no doubt you can give him a message for
8: Well, I'm not sure as I can. Gold went off yesterday to look for that load of manure, and he's not come back yet. Lost himself in one of the parks, I dare say.
6: Surely not, huh?
8: Well, either that or the cuts at him. Oh, he's not too bright, that lad. If he had a bit more sense, he'd be half-wit.
6: The same might be said of my colleague. He gave Mr. Gold a valuable file by mistake. It's full of government secrets.
8: Ah, yuck, I didn't know we'd any left.
6: Well, we are extremely worried, I can tell you. Now, would you ring us when Gold gets back and let us know the file is safe?
8: Aye, I'll do that.
6: Aye, thank you, Mr. Gold.
3: Oh, I hope he doesn't lose that file, man. I said, I hope he doesn't lose that file.
6: If he does, too, we'll find that great heap of manure and drop him in it, and you, too.
3: Oh, dear.
6: Well, I've had enough for one morning. I'm going along to my club for an early lunch.
3: All right, Van. I'll pop down to the canteen.
6: You won't pop anywhere. You've got to compose the PM statement.
3: The PM statement?
6: On the mineral survey. He's answering questions in the House today. You have to write his reply.
3: But what can I say, Van? Nothing's been done yet.
6: That never affected minister's statements. Just put together some cheerful waffle. Oh, and we do have some good news.
3: Have we?
6: Yes, well, we were supposed to supply equipment for survey teams, remember?
3: Yes.
6: Yes, well, I managed to pick up 2 shovels at half price in the army surplus stores. Yes, build the reply around that, you see. The House is sure to be impressed. And don't waste time chatting to the pigeons on the windowsill.
3: It isn't fair. There's Mr. Lennox Brown stuffing himself at his club, and I have to stay here and work. I'm glad you agree. Just as well I brought a packed lunch. All right, you can have a bit more if you insist. Do you like these yogurt sandwiches? Neither do I. I think it's the mustard that spoils them. Now, off you go. I'm going to close the window now. No wonder those pigeons are fat. They've eaten most of my lunch. Oh, dear. Hello, General Assistance Department. Richard Lamb cooing. Yes, speaking.
8: Park Supervisor here. I've good news for you, lad.
3: Oh, yes?
8: Aye. Our friend Gold's turned up. He was found in Kensington Gardens, and he's located the manure.
3: Splendid. But what about our survey file?
8: Your survey is safe and sound. We'll send it to your office right away.
3: Oh, what a relief.
8: Very nice manure you sent us. Lots of really good stuff.
3: Yeah, let us know if you need any more. We can produce it at any time.
8: Well, I'm very impressed with this lot. Real vintage stuff. Got a fine bouquet. 1974, I'd say. And whenever I see it, I'll think of you.
3: Oh, thank you very much.
8: You're welcome. Cheerio.
3: Oh, this is good news. I must tell LB as soon as he gets back.
4: Hello, Mr. Lamb. I'm sorry I'm late back from lunch. I've been in the Carpenter's Arms.
3: Really?
4: Yeah, you know, the pub.
3: Oh.
4: My boyfriend took me for a shandy.
3: Well, we've a lot to do, Mildred.
4: Oh, here's the one. He always buys me shandy. He says, whiskey makes girls frisky, but shandy makes...
3: Yeah, that'll do, Mildred. I want you to type this reply. The PM has to read it in the House this afternoon.
4: Okay, now where's my shorthand notebook? Oh, here we are. Right, Mr. Lamb.
3: You'll need a pen or a pencil, won't you?
4: I knew I'd forgotten something. Yeah, all right, fire away, sir.
3: Her Majesty's government has carried out extensive preliminary surveys in search of mineral deposits.
4: Ooh, how do you spell preliminary?
3: Well, there are various ways, but... perhaps you'd better look it up later.
4: Righty-ho, then. Now, where were we? Yes, mineral deposits.
3: Yes, a new paragraph. This may help solve our economic problems. I am able to give the House good news.
6: Ah, you're getting on with that parliamentary reply, too?
3: Yes, ma'am. Gold's been discovered in Kensington Gardens, so we've no more worries.
6: Ah.
3: The survey's safe and sound, and the supervisor's very impressed. He says there's a lot of good stuff there, so our problems are solved.
6: Ah.
3: Where was I? Ah, yes, Mildred, ready? We've been able to obtain two shovels from the army surplus stores at half their original retail price. Did you get that, Mildred?
4: Yes, Mr. Lamb.
3: Good, when it's typed, rush it over to the House of Commons. The PM's secretary's waiting for it.
6: Yes, be as quick as you can, Mildred. The PM is making that statement in just over an hour.
9: The Prime Minister has talked about a mineral survey for months. Will he now inform the House exactly what this survey has revealed, if anything?
10: No, as a matter of fact, I'd like to be perfectly frank and honest and give you my own personal views on this matter. Your Majesty's government has carried out extensive preliminary surveys in search of mineral deposits, which may help our economic problems. I am able to give the House good news. Gold has been discovered in Kensington Garden, so we've no more worries. The survey is perfectly sound, and the supervisor's very impressed. He says there's a lot of good stuff there, so all our problems are solved. I must just leave my prepared speech for one moment to say that this discovery of gold is entirely due, and I say this with all humility, to the dynamism and thrustfulness of this party and myself.
9: May I ask the Prime Minister when the government will act on this amazing discovery?
10: With the true Dunkirk spirit, we shall act at once, if not sooner. And may I point out that the presence of gold in Kensington Gardens, which I suspected all along, has been unearthed by dedicated teams of young British scientists, all products of our comprehensive schools. A deep hole will be dug in the area without delay. I promise to step in personally.
11: Here is the news, read by Brian Martin. In London, the gold rush is on. Throughout Kensington Gardens, prospectors have been pouring in from all parts of the country to stake their claims. They've started to build a shanty town beside the Albert Memorial, and already hundreds of stubble-chinned men with stovepipe hats and woolen vests are panning for gold in the Round Pond. There were unruly scenes last night in a Knightsbridge honky-tonk saloon. It was thought that gold had been found in the men's room, but this turned out to be just a flash in the pan. Now the rest of the news.
3: Isn't it exciting, Ron?
6: Well, it's certainly a surprise. I never expected to see gold mining in one of London parks.
3: I'm off now to stake my claim.
6: Well, is that wise, too? I mean, it's very hard work, and you need the proper equipment.
3: I've got all that. I borrowed a canteen soup spoon for scooping up the earth, and a canteen tea cake for breaking up the nuggets.
6: Well, what about panning for gold dust?
3: Ah, I borrowed my landlady's non-stick frying pan.
6: Oh, Gloria.
3: You can scoff one, but I'll be rich beyond the dreams of Hammersmith.
6: Yeah. Now, just a moment.
3: I shan't have to work at the ministry anymore. I'll buy a new bicycle.
6: I find this business very strange. It all seemed to come out of the blue. But no one's actually found any gold yet. How did the whole thing start?
3: The Prime Minister announced it in Parliament, didn't he? So it must be true.
6: Well, I know he announced it, but where did he get his information?
3: From us, one.
6: Oh, yes. You wrote his reply to that question.
3: Well, there you are, then. It's all right. I'm reliable enough.
6: Two, you're going round in circles. Wait a minute. There wasn't any reference to gold in the thing you wrote.
3: That's true. Hang on, I've got a copy here.
6: Well, let me see. Good grief. Do you realize what's happened?
3: Not yet.
6: You were talking to me about Mr. Gold being found in Kensington Gardens, and Mildred put it all in the PM's statement.
3: You don't mean there isn't any gold in the park?
6: Of course there isn't. The country's out on a limb. You've made a fool of yourself. The Prime Minister made a fool of himself. Yeah. Ooh, you see what this means, don't you?
3: I'll have to return Mrs. Bradby's frying pan.
6: You'll have to return Mrs. Bradby. No, too. When it comes out there's no gold, you'll be blamed.
3: Me? Why me?
6: Well, you dictated the reply, didn't you? And let it go off without checking it.
3: Yes.
6: Besides, you're the junior executive here. It's your job to take the blame.
3: I'll be sent to the Tower.
6: Yeah.
3: They'll cut off my privileges.
4: And you see the evening papers?
6: Oh, not just now, Mildred, please. We're sorting out a slight problem here.
4: Oh, what's up with Mr. Lamb? He's come over all unnecessary again.
3: Oh, well, I...
4: Yeah, is it to do with this gold rush, sir? It's certainly causing no end of trouble.
6: You can say that again.
4: It's certainly causing no end of trouble. Listen to this in the paper. Kensington hits that gold rush. Kensington dwellers are today up in arms, protesting at the conduct of local gold prospectors. They accuse them of pillaging the neighbourhood and frightening horses and nannies in Kensington Gardens.
6: Give that to me, Mildred. A protest meeting is planned for tonight in the town hall. Many leading local figures are expected to attend, including General Gorick, CBE, and Lady Isabel Peeling.
9: Quiet, please. Thank you. I now call upon Lady Isabel to say a few words.
12: Thank you, Nigel. Now, ladies and gentlemen, I'm sure that we're all agreed that something must be done to stop these people ravaging our royal and ancient borough of Kensington. Now, I'm no snob, as you know, but I do object to rough men tramping through our park in rough clothes, many of them actually drinking tea from their saucers.
9: Yeah.
12: Their language is so foul that sometimes I don't understand it. And I have to get my daughter to explain.
7: Jorrocks.
12: I beg your pardon.
7: General Jorrocks, CBE, retired.
12: Ah, yes, General. May I have your support?
7: Well, if it helps the cause, I'd be very willing to let you borrow it.
12: Thank you.
7: As you'll see from my entry in Who's Who, I'm a man who knows what's what. What?
12: What?
7: Exactly. Now, I agree with all that's been said, but there's another point. Kensington Gardens belongs to Kensington, right?
9: Yeah.
7: And I say the gold found in Kensington Gardens should belong to Kensington, not to the rest of the country.
9: Jolly sound thinking, General Jorrocks. Jolly sound.
7: The gold is ours, and if the rest of Britain wants it, then let them blasted well buy it.
9: I agree with the General, absolutely.
7: These Westminster Johnnies have led us white too long.
12: But, General, you're speaking as if Westminster and the rest of Britain were separate countries.
7: Well, that's just what they should be. An independent Kensington, that's what I say.
9: And I'm with you. Self-government for Kensington.
12: And then we can fight for our gold if need be.
9: Declare war on Britain if they try to take it from us.
7: By thunder, I can smell the pider in my nostrils already.
12: Very well, then, let's take a vote. Home rule for Kensington. Anyone against?
2: This is London. The military junta, claiming to be the government of Free Kensington, today sent an ultimatum to Downing Street. This said that if an assurance of non-intervention in Kensington affairs had not been given by noon today, the borough would declare itself independent and prepare for hostile action. The Prime Minister has given no such assurance, and consequently, Britain is now at war with Kensington. A Kensington spokesman flew this morning to the United Nations to seek safeguards for the area and its vast resources of gold. He's already received support from the Russian delegate, Mr. Ripitov. He said that Russia had long-standing links with the People's Socialist Republic of Kensington, and they would not stand idly by while its peace-loving citizens were crushed beneath the iron heel of the capitalist elite of Shepherd's Bush. Coachloads of heavily armed Russian tourists have already arrived at the Soviet embassy in Kensington.
6: Oh, do have a seat, sir. Mildred, fetch Sir Gregory a cup of tea.
4: Ruddy house, sir.
7: Or a cup of medicinal brandy, if you have one.
3: You seem in bad shape, Sir Gregory. You must be under some stress.
7: Oh, this war with Kensington's getting out of hand. A naval battle's been raging all day on the Serpentine. Hostile flotillas of paddle boats locked in bitter combat.
3: Good gracious.
7: Yes, and hordes of Kensington nannies are hurling rock cakes at Knightsbridge barracks.
4: Here's the medicinal brandy, sir.
7: Oh, thank you, Miss Murphy. Now, take the bottle to save you running to and fro.
6: Now, is there anything we can do, sir?
7: Well, the PM's worried in case these Kensingtonians storm important buildings in Park Lane.
3: You mean like the Bunny Club?
7: Exactly. Yes. Well, I have arranged for unlimited police to stand by in the park.
6: Well done, sir.
7: Oh, Miss Murphin, send a telex to the PM. Tell him I've done that, would you?
4: Righty-ho, sir.
7: Yes, the PM's at his wit's end. He actually said he wished there weren't any gold in the park. And that's what started all this.
6: Did you say, sir, that the PM wished the gold had never existed?
7: I did. And those are my sentiments, too.
6: Yes. Sir Gregory, it's possible we might be able to help you.
7: What do you mean? How could there suddenly be no gold?
3: Well, you see, sir, Mr. Good's pink peonies were puny, and we sent a load of jolly good stuff, but this chap went off with the file. Only it was the wrong one, and they couldn't find the manure, and when they did, I accidentally put it in the Prime Minister's wallet.
7: Oh.
6: Well, it's not quite as simple as that. But the fact is, there is no gold, and there never was any. A slip of the typewriter, one might say.
7: I should have guessed. So you're at the bottom of this. You blundering bird-brained buffoons! I'll kill you!
6: Sir Gregory, you're going purple again.
3: You said you wished there wasn't any gold, and we've made your wish come true. Aren't you pleased with us?
7: Pleased?
3: After all, if there's no gold...
6: Which there isn't,
3: the war with Kensington will be over.
6: Yes, just think, sir. No more war. Children will play in the park again, feed the ducks, swing on the swings. The voice of the turtle will be heard in Bayswater Road.
3: The lights will go up again all over Notting Hill Gate.
6: By Jove. By Jove, you're right.
7: Yes. I'll have a survey carried out at once. That'll prove there's no gold there. Let me shake you both by the hand. The war is over. Pass me the brandy. I'll drink to that. Peace in our time.
3: I say we got out of that rather neatly.
4: Well, sir, I did that to Alex, like Sir Gregory said.
6: Alex? Oh, yes, the police in the park, yes. Oh, it'll hardly be necessary now.
4: Oh, well, I sent it anyway. I said there'd be plenty of coppers standing by.
6: May I see the actual message?
4: Yeah, here you are, sir.
6: Alex, the PM, urgent, unlimited supply of coppers available in Hyde Park.
3: Mildred, what was that?
6: Copper? In Hyde Park? Mildred, stop that message at once.
4: We're gone, sir.
6: And it mustn't, too. You'll have to climb in the telex machine and get it back.
3: Right. I can't do it.
6: Wait a second. Open the top and jump in back.
13: Muddling through as the men from the ministry were Richard Murdoch and Derek Giler. Also featured were Norma Ronald, Ronald Badley and John Graham. The program was written by Edward Taylor and John Graham and produced by Edward Taylor.

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12: The Bob Hope Show with Jerry Colonna, Vera Vague, the songs of Francis Langford, music by Skinny Edison, his orchestra, and starring Bob Hope.

Thank you. How do you do, ladies and gentlemen? This is Bob Camp Borden, Canada Hope. This is my second trip up here, by the way. I visited Canada once before and stayed a long time, but it finally blew over. And I think... The gag is blowing over, too, but I think the natural beauties of Canada are wonderful, but they won't give me their phone numbers. I called up a girl I used to know here in Canada. She was from the timber country, but she's married now and has three little splinters. Up here by train, boy, it was really crowded. One soldier was doing his morning exercises, and when he exhaled, four people got off at the wrong station. And boy, was that train slow. A couple of newlyweds got on to Chicago, and when they reached Niagara Falls, their son carried the bags to the hotel. Niagara Falls, you all know what Niagara Falls is. That's a natural phenomenon where tons and tons of water pour down in a steady stream. We have the same thing in California, only we call it February. Skinny Ennis didn't have a passport, so I sneaked him across the border in my suitcase. I guess I forgot to put air holes in it. When I opened it, a moth was giving him artificial respiration. I was really thrilled when I finally got across the border. I stood there proudly and said, "Greetings, Sister Republic." And some Canadian private said, "Greetings to you too, sister." And what a reception I got here. When I got off the train, the crowd raised me to their shoulders and paraded for two blocks right down the main street.

0: But I'd like to catch the guy that let him past all those low awnings. Yeah, here's Skinny Ennis singing a number from Dare Bingle's latest picture, Swinging on the Stars. Swing it, Skin, boy.
1: Would you like to swing on a star, carry moonbeams, comb and jaw, and be better off than you are? Or would you rather be a mule? A mule is an animal with long, funny ears, kicks up at anything he hears. His brain is brawny and his brain is weak. He's just plain stupid with a stubborn streak. And by the way, if you hate to go to school, you may grow up to be a mule. Or would you like to swing on a star, carry moonbeams home in a jar, and be better off than you are? Or would you rather be a pig? A pig is an animal with dirt on his face. Shoes are a terrible disgrace. He's got no manners when he eats his food. He's fat and lazy and extremely rude. But if you don't care a feather or a thing, you may grow up to be a pig.

would you rather be a fish? A fish won't do anything but swim in a brook. He can't write his name or read a book. And to fool the people is his only thought. And though he's slippery, he still gets caught. But then if that sort of life is what you want, you may grow up to be a fish. And all the monkeys are in the zoo. Every day you meet quite a few. So you see, it's all up to you.

0: Yes, sir.
1: That was Skinny and a swinging, singing.
0: Yes.
1: Singing, swinging on a star. With those Toronto Terrors behind
0: yes,
1: you, huh?
0: Yes,
1: hello, man. That's great going, Skin. Tell me, how do you like it up here in Canada?
0: I like it fine, Bob. You know, I've been going around shaking hands with all these Canadians and telling them I'm their ally.
1: Skin, you shouldn't do that. Up to now, they thought we were winning the war. You know, you'll scare these people and the Canadian Mounties will get you.
0: Canadian Mounties?
1: Yeah, you know, the FBI on horseback. Yeah, Francis, Lance.

0: Bob. Is it nice being up here to...
1: Yeah, Francis. You know, I was invited up here by government officials. When I arrived, two big cars were ready, and one of them rushed me right from the train to the governor's office.
0: Well, what about the other car?
1: Well, that rushed the governor from his office to the train.
0: Now that we're up here in this northern country, you should buy a top coat.
1: Why, Francis, I manage to keep warm.
0: I know, Bob, but it looks a little ridiculous sewing pockets on an old hot water bottle.
1: Well, it's a little damp around the waist, I guess.
0: You could take some lessons from these Canadian men.
1: You think I could, huh? Listen, Francis, I want to warn you, by the way, there are a lot of wolves here in Canada.
0: Say that again, Bob.
1: Why should I say it again?
0: Well, I think it's so cute the way your pointed ears wiggle when you say it.
1: Say.
0: I haven't noticed Professor Kelowna around, Bob.
1: Well, I'm expecting a call any minute.
2: Kelowna talking.
1: Kelowna, where are you?
2: I'm at Niagara Falls, and I got a wonderful view from my hotel window.
1: Really? What can you see?
2: Other windows.
1: Stop that nonsense, Kelowna. What are you doing over there?
2: I'll let you in on a little secret, Hope. I'm going over Niagara Falls in a barrel.
1: Professor, why in a barrel?
2: Somebody stole my pants. No kidding, Hope. I'm really getting ready to go over the falls in a barrel. Nope. Got a better idea.
1: Say, what's that gurgle, gurgle, gurgle?
2: I just decided to go over the falls with a barrel and me.
1: Professor, I think the trip has probably been too much for you. Get a hold of yourself. What's the matter?
2: The tickles.
1: Professor, why have you got all those cobwebs on your brain?
2: Maid's day off. What's your alibi?
1: Kelowna, you're getting very corny, old boy.
2: Association, old man. Association. Well, here I go. I'm ready to go over the falls, Hope. I'll swim out to my barrel.
1: Are you really in the water, Kelowna?
2: Of course I am, Hope. Right now I'm linking with a mermaid. Shoot the scales for me, Frail. He can't. I'd better not go near her.
1: Why not?
2: She's got a Mickey and a fin.
1: Kelowna, listen, keep your mind on the job. I thought you were going over the falls.
2: I am. Hope I'm in the battle now. I'll shove off. I'm at the edge of the falls now. I'm going over. I'm quarter way down. Now I'm halfway down.
1: Kelowna, what happened?
2: Customs officer, gotta show my passport.

0: Don't mind the professor, Francis. The professor got up on the wrong side of his brain this morning.
1: Well, did you enjoy the sightseeing tour we took around the falls, Bob?
0: Yeah, you know, Francis, there's a cave right behind Niagara Falls. The whole front of it is covered by falling water, and when you're in there, nobody can see you from the shore.
1: Yes, but it's so damp, Bob. Don't you think you should move to a hotel?
0: Yeah, but look at the money I save doing my own laundry.
1: Say, Bob, as we were leaving, did you notice those newlyweds who checked into the hotel for a honeymoon?
0: Yeah, Francis, I'm afraid that wasn't a happy marriage.
1: Why do you say that?
0: Mr. Anthony was carrying their luggage. Hey, but can you imagine that Professor Colonna? Still in Niagara Falls. What a nerve he's got. If he doesn't hurry up and get her, I'm going to tear up his contract.
2: Lucky I made the traffic light in Hamilton. Say, Hope, remember that native girl I brought here from the South Seas? You know, the one I brought with me to the program last week.
0: Yes.
2: Habit forming, isn't she? Honey, you remember Bob Hope.
3: Oh, Casanova?
0: Casanova? Well, how do you like that? Well, you think I've got what it takes, huh?
3: Oh, yes. On my island, we make love by rubbing noses.
2: Careful, Hope. We're on our way to Niagara Falls to get married.
0: Oh, so you go for the Professor Bumpsa, huh?
3: Oh, yes. Professor Colonna, he man of my dreams.
0: Colonna's the man of your dreams. You must sleep on a lumpy mattress. Say, where does this little cutie come from, Professor?
2: Oh, west of here, Hope.
0: Saskatchewan?
2: Beg your pardon?
0: Saskatchewan.
2: I got mine. Catch one for yourself.
0: Tell me, how come you're so half-baked?
2: Short circuit in the incubator.
0: But tell me, Bumpsiv, why do you want to marry the professor?
3: Oh, he keeps me and makes fireworks in my head.
0: He makes fireworks? Why, Colonna, you're wonderful. What's your secret?
2: Keep my cigar in my mouth.
3: Oh, Professor, you are so cute. And you have not kissed your little bumps today. Kiss me.
0: Oh, now, wait a minute. I'll show you what kind of a friend I am to you, Colonna. I'll kiss her for you.
2: Oh, you'll kiss her for me,
0: That's
2: eh?
0: Right, Colonna.
2: Oh! What else can you do with that kind of a tourist?

0: is a good friend of mine. We're very happy to have with us tonight that world traveler, famous war correspondent and author, Quentin Reynolds.
1: Thanks, boys. Really, Bob, I don't know yet why you invited me to appear on your program.
2: I'll skip that, Quentin, because I don't enjoy fighting with my guests. That is, not the men.
1: Seriously, I'm very glad. I'm very glad to be here, Bob. I love your program. Listening to it keeps me thin.
2: Laughing, huh?
1: Oh, no, Bob. Bending over to turn it down between musical numbers.
2: I thought we'd been having more music than your waistline looks like.
1: This is like old times, isn't it, Bob?
2: Sure is.
1: Remember when we met in London in that blackout?
2: I sure do. What about it?
1: Nothing. Just give me back my watch.
2: I can't. I put it in my pocket and some thief poured acid on my suspenders and stole my pants.
1: Those blackouts were really something, weren't they, Bob? To say nothing of that London fog.
2: Yeah, what fog? You can't even see the end of your nose.
1: You have trouble on a clear day.
2: Well, it comes in handy for cleaning my pipe anyway. But, Quentin, I'll always remember how swell you were to me during those bombings.
1: Don't be silly, Bob. We always revive anyone who faints in an air raid shelter. Say, I've been reading about your trip to the South Pacific. How'd you get along with the Australian girls, Bob?
2: Well, Quentin, they speak a different type of English. They can hardly understand you, and you can hardly understand them. It's wonderful.
1: It's wonderful. What's so wonderful about that?
2: Well, when you ask them for a kiss, by the time they look it up in the dictionary, it's too late. Listen, I get tired of talking about myself, Quentin. Let's talk about something uplifting, something of great importance.
1: Yes, Bob, I've read your book.
2: Yeah. Well, mention the name of it. You say you read my new book, I Never Left Home?
1: Yes, Bob, and I couldn't put it down.
2: You couldn't put it down?
1: No, what a novel idea. Fly paper covers.
2: That's catchy, isn't it, huh?
1: I didn't know you were a writer, Bob.
2: Yes, people tell me I'm as good a writer as I am a comedian.
1: Well, chin up.
2: You know, I've even thought of going into your racket, Quentin. How is it?
1: Well, there's nothing more exciting than being a war correspondent up on the front lines, Bob. It's a great experience.
2: Well, let's show the folks what it's like, Quentin. First, a couple of Yank correspondents at the front. Well, we picked out a great spot to watch the battle. In this foxhole, Quentin. I'm not afraid of those rats. Just missed us. Ah, this is just a picnic. Ah, they make me laugh. Ah!
1: What's the matter, Bob?
2: Look, a spider.
1: Drop back, Bob.
2: Not me. They can't stop a Yank spirit. They can't stop a Yank's muscles. They can't stop a Yank's fighting heart.
1: What happened?
2: They found a place. And now the same scene the next day. We find two British correspondents at the front.
1: I say, Ronald, glad things have quieted down a bit, what?
2: Yes. You know, Reginald, that was a beastly bombing last night. Gad, I jumped out of my skin.
1: I noticed, Ronald, you should have had it pressed before you put it back on. How about a spot of lunch? A hard-boiled egg?
2: An egg? Yes, I'll just hold it above the top of this foxhole for a minute. Shells it nicely, doesn't it?
1: Shall we brew ourselves some tea?
2: Some tea? Quite, old boy. You have the tea.
1: You have the pot.
2: I love tea, Reg.
1: Tea in the morning, tea at noon, tea at night. Really, Ronald, all you drink is tea, tea, tea.
2: Oh, yes, I love tea.
1: Was that a shell?
2: No, too much tea.

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So lovely beside me, and whatever betide me, got an angel to guide me, so I'm on my way to heaven. Soon I'll hear the bells ring out, and the choir will sing out. When the pearly gates swing out, she'll beckon to me. I've been waiting a lifetime for this evening at 7. Got a date with an angel,

0: Canadian fighting son, with plane and tank and gun. No matter what your job may be, you'll see the battle won. And we thank you so much. Oh, thanks for the memory. Two nations filled with pride, fighting side by side. Their borders free to you and me, good neighbors now allied. And we thank you so much. Folks, let's each be our own delegation to do what we can for our nation, to keep freedom and not have dictation. Buy stamps galore, help win this war. I want to thank all you wonderful people here at Camp Borden, you too, Quentin Reynolds, for your guest and guest appearance tonight. It's been a great day here at Camp Borden. You know, folks, when we first went overseas, we met a lot of Canadians. War was new to us then, but already more than 2 years old to them. For Canada's had 5 years of this war, 5 years this month. Boys who were 20 in September 1939 are veterans of 25 today. Canadian youngsters of 15 and 16 were inside the little red schoolhouse in 39, learning their three R's. Tonight they're inside Germany, teaching the Nazis that there is no super race. So it's a privilege for us to be in Canada. Yes, sir, these are the people who've had their full share of blood, toil, tears, and sweat. Their sons stood in the ring at Dunkirk and were slugged. At Dieppe, they took it on the chin, and the folks at home took it in the heart. Canada's first steps in the road to victory were taken in the blackest kind of darkness. But, mister, when the lights go on again all over the world, you can bet there'll be a Canadian helping at the light switch. Good night.
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1: This is Wendell Niles, and that's Bing Crosby you hear whistling. In the Kraft Music Hall with John Scott Trotter's orchestra and chorus, Eugenie Baird, the Charioteers, and our special guest, hot jazz pianist Eddie Haywood, and a zingy, swingy lassie with a sassy chassis, Ella Logan.
2: Wendell, this is, I want to tell you a thing before you go here. This is a little gentler show than that Bob Hope hokey-pokey you work on.
3: Oh?
2: No baggy pants or red noses or swirling eardrums or anything. We try and get along in a mellow mood. But let's be straight tonight, huh?
3: Oh, I will be. I'll be very straight tonight, Bing. I'm getting paid.
2: I see what you mean.
3: Say, how'd you make out yesterday, Bing, in the Valentine department?
2: Oh, I had a grand Valentine's Day.
3: Did?
2: I really did, but somebody laid an anonymous item on me, Wendell. I can't for the life of me figure out who sent it.
3: Well, how about reading it aloud? Maybe there's some hint in it.
2: Well, I can do that, yes. See, it's to my Valentine, and I quote, "Singing's a young man's racket, so why groan all night and all day? Maybe you'd just better sack it. All or nothing at all, hey." See, it's not a... Not a clue there. I see nothing that indicates who it might be from.
3: You don't think maybe that other crooner sent it?
2: Ridiculous. Rudy Valley and I have been pals for years. As I was walking down the street, down the street, down the street, I met somebody who was mighty sweet, mighty fair to see. I asked her, "Would you like to have a song? Have a song? Make with the song." All the fellas standing on the walk, wishing that they were me. "Mama, mama, let me dress up tonight. Dress up tonight. Dress up tonight. I got a secret gonna fess up tonight. Dance by the light of the moon. I'm gonna dance with the dolly with the hole in the stocking, while the knees keep knocking, toes keep rocking. Gonna dance with the dolly with the hole in the stocking. Dance by the light of the moon."
4: Mama, put the kettle on. Get out.
2: Work all day, gonna get out. Then I won't be home until dawn. I'm gonna dance with the dolly, with a hole in her stocking, while my knees keep knocking, and I go keep rocking. I'm gonna dance with the dolly, with a hole in her stocking. I'm gonna dance by the light of the moon. I'm gonna dance tonight by the light of the moon, of the silvery moon, by the light of the moon. I'm gonna dance tonight by the light of the moon, by the light of the moon, of the silvery moon.
5: Now with the hole in stocking,
4: while the knees keep a-knockin' and the toes keep a-rockin'.

At 23, Eddie Haywood is already a past master of the three-pedal percussion instrument, sometimes called the piano. Dr. Haywood, presiding over the 88 in his subtle 8-beat-for-beat manner at the head of his own clever 6-piece combo, has for the past couple seasons been breaking records at Manhattan's Cafe Society downtown. Maybe you've heard his record of Begin the Begin. I have, and it really fractured me. Hold tight, everybody, because here it comes.

Baird is a comely Carlene who does a ballad with an understanding touch. I believe you'll find her delivery of There Goes That Song Again very colorful.

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1: Lovely.
0: You have to stand in line to like that song. Here's the charioteers with a highly exhaustive exercise. Get on both.
2: Well, get on board.
3: Oh, the children.
2: Woo.
3: Oh, the children.
2: Get on board.
3: Oh, the children. Call the troop of your
2: home. I hear that train coming. I hear it just at hand. I hear those car wheels rumbling and a turning through the land.
1: I'm the sweetheart of Fifth Army.
0: You mean you let the other four get away?